0: Yes. May in December. Rather funny, isn't it?
1: Are you going to marry him?
0: If I have to.
1: If you have to?
0: Yes. Unless I can find out what I want before that happens.
1: Well, I'm not sure that I follow you.
0: You suspect that Stanley killed his wife. Well, I know that he did, and I'll marry him if I have to prove it.
1: What makes you so certain about Leach?
0: Because if she'd gone away as he said she did, she would have written to me.
1: Is that all?
0: And she would have come back. Nothing could have made her stay away.
1: How do you know?
0: I'm afraid I can't tell you.
1: Don't you know that if this is to lead to an arrest, I'll have to find out?
0: I suppose so. But at the moment, I can do more than you can.
1: Even if you have to marry him?
0: Even that.
1: During the next week, I went over every piece of information which had been gathered in the 2 years following Esther Leach's disappearance. Harris and I questioned everybody, friends, tradespeople. The answers were uniformly similar. They all said, or didn't say, the same thing. Each one suspected, swore, and made direct accusation, but not one could offer a shred of proof. Well, I finally came to the next-door neighbor, who claimed to have heard sounds of a violent quarrel between the Leaches. He was a middle-aged man who lived alone, and he had the appearance of a witness who would not be prone to exaggeration or malicious gossip.
2: I don't know that I can tell you, Inspector. It's 2 years ago now, and I gave my evidence to that other chap. Edensell, wasn't it?
1: Yes, that's right, Mr. Palmer. Still, if you don't mind, I should like you to refresh your memory.
2: Do my best.
1: Now, in your testimony, you stated that the only phrase you were able to hear clearly was, "I won't have it in the house." Is that correct?
2: That's right. Leach kept saying it over and over.
1: About how long would you say the argument kept up?
2: I don't know. Three quarters of an hour. I mind my own business, Inspector.
1: Well, in this instance, Mr. Palmer, I'm rather sorry that you did. Tell me, did you know Mrs. Leach very well before she married?
2: We'd have a word or two. A nice woman, I'd say. A bit sentimental. I suppose that came of loneliness.
1: But would you say that until the time you heard the quarrel, they were very happy together?
2: Yes, I'd say that. Mind you now, I didn't like him from the first. There was something...
1: Yes, I understand. Well, now, Mr. Palmer, please think very carefully before you answer. Did anything at all out of the ordinary take place next door after Mrs. Leach was missing? Either something you may have seen in the shop or heard from the flat, or in the garden, possibly.
2: I'm not quite sure what would be out of the ordinary.
1: Well, digging at night or hammering, unusual amounts of smoke from the chimney, anything.
2: No, I don't think so.
1: All right. Did you ever meet Mrs. Leach's nephew, Richard Cade?
2: Youngish chap, singly looking.
1: That would be a fairly accurate description.
2: Once. He visited her now and again.
1: After she married?
2: And before.
1: She never spoke about him to you?
2: No. Not except that once when she introduced us.
1: Uh-huh. What about the young woman Mr. Leach sees?
2: Yes, that's odd. Can't make head or tail of it.
1: Does she come here often?
2: I couldn't say. A few times, though. She's been to the shop.
1: When did the visit start?
2: First time I saw her was about a month ago.
1: I see. Thank you, Mr. Palmer.
2: Afraid I haven't been much help. I'll show you to the door.
1: Thank you. Hello? What's that?
2: Parrot. Leach keeps it upstairs in the flat. It used to belong to her.
1: Oh?
2: Just a moment. That reminds me of something.
1: What?
2: Must have been a week or so after Mrs. Leach had gone. I remember it's about 10 o'clock. The parrot screamed like that. Then about 2 minutes later, Leach knocked on the door. He burnt his finger. Wanted something to put on it.
1: Was it a bad burn, Mr. Palmer?
2: Quite nasty.
1: Mm-hmm. Could it have been caused by acid, say?
2: I don't know. Is that different?
1: To a doctor, yes.
2: He said he burnt it on the stove. but he must have kept his finger there for a long time to get it to look like that. It didn't seem important enough to tell the police, though, and I forgot.
1: Ah, that's exactly what I meant, Mr. Palmer. Thank you very much indeed. At Scotland Yard, we're in possession of several known facts concerning murder in the British Isles. We know, for instance, that approximately 140 murders will take place during a year, and some 35 of these will occur in London. We also know that a great number of these crimes will be solved within hours. Others, of course, take longer according to the difficulties encountered by the scientific laboratories. In this case, however, we were faced with the problem of few, if any, physical clues. The missing body is an outstanding example. But this fact, too, with the knowledge we now had, worked to an advantage. In Britain, the murderer's chief disadvantage lies in getting rid of the body. In the confines of this island, it poses a tremendous problem. Now, with this in mind, I assigned Harris a task which I hoped would, in a few hours, lead us to the body of Mrs. Stanley Leach. For I knew now, without a doubt, that she was dead. Then I obtained the home address of Miss Ada Willis and went there. Good evening, Miss Willis. May I come in for a moment?
0: I'm going out in a little while.
1: Well, I shan't keep you long.
0: Won't you sit down?
1: Thank you. Miss Willis, I want you to tell me the truth. What is it that you know about Mrs. Leach? Why are you so positive that she was murdered?
0: I won't tell you.
1: Because you're afraid?
0: No.
1: That's a lovely portrait. Is this your baby?
0: No, a nephew.
1: Oh, quite a resemblance.
0: My sister.
1: You haven't got a sister, nor a brother. You're unmarried.
0: I've got to go out now.
1: An appointment with Stanley Leach?
0: Perhaps. Please.
1: I think that you'd better tell me everything, Miss Willis. You see, we know a good deal already. It'll make it much easier, I think. Although the information I received from Ada Willis was nearly enough, I made no arrest that evening. As a matter of fact, 4 more days to locate the body, and only then were we ready to proceed. With the evidence at hand, I called the principal witnesses and the murderer to the yard. Now, this was not done for the sake of a dramatic accusation, but rather with the hope that, confronted by absolute proof, the killer would make a confession, thereby saving the Crown a considerable amount of money.
3: Ready, sir?
1: All right, Harris, bring him in.
4: Come in, please.
1: Mr. Leach, will you sit here, please? Miss Willis here. Mr. Cade over here.
5: Thank you.
1: And Mr. Palmer.
2: Thank you.
1: Thank you. Now, to begin with, Mr. Leach, we know that your wife is dead.
5: Oh my.
1: Due to the circumstances surrounding her disappearance, certain accusations have been leveled against you.
5: I know. Unkind, terrible accusations.
1: Well, Mr. Cade, you stated that your aunt would never have taken a trip away from London.
4: What? Auntie hated to travel. Never did.
5: Oh, but you're mistaken. She did go.
1: Very well. Now, Mr. Palmer, you testified that you heard a quarrel, that the words were not distinguishable except for one phrase.
2: I won't have it in the house. That's what he said over and over again.
1: Mr. Leach, would you care to tell me what it referred to?
5: I don't quite remember, but...
1: Could it have been a baby? A baby that Mrs. Leach was planning to adopt?
5: Oh, good heavens, no.
1: Miss Willis, you said that had Mrs. Leach gone away, she would have written and most certainly returned.
0: Yes. I had a baby 3 years ago. It was sent to an orphanage. Mrs. Leach was going to adopt it since I couldn't take him back myself.
5: Ada, you didn't tell me.
1: Go on, Miss Willis.
0: I was working at Selfridge's. Mrs. Leach shopped there quite often. We became friendly. I told her about the baby. She never had one of her own. After she married Mr. Leach, she decided to adopt mine.
1: Did you tell him about the idea?
0: No. Not until she made arrangements at the orphanage. That's when she told him, the night before...
1: The night before your wife took her trip, Mr. Leach.
3: Oh, all right. That's why we quarreled. I admit that. But she said she was going away to give me time to think things over.
1: Mr. Palmer, you said that a week later, Mr. Leach came over one evening and asked for help.
2: He had a burn on his finger.
1: Yes, it was an acid burn, Mr. Leach, wasn't it?
3: No. I burnt it on the stove.
1: Really? Well, that brings us to the unfortunate woman's body. Sergeant Harris, would you ask Mr. Heath to come in, please? Mr. Heath, please. Now, Mr. Heath, do you recognize any one of the persons seated here?
6: That gentleman.
1: Mr. Leach?
6: Yes.
1: Will you tell what you know, please?
6: Near as I remember, about a year and 10 months ago, he asked me if I'd be interested in buying something for the studio.
1: You had done business with him before?
6: Oh, yes. When he was in the taxidermist business, we used to purchase animals and such like.
1: Oh, your studio is a film company.
6: Yeah, that's right. I'm in property department.
1: Yeah, go on.
6: Well, Mr. Leach said he'd acquired a nice skeleton specimen.
1: Oh,
6: and,
1: no!
3: Just a minute, Mr. Cain.
1: That's all right, Harris. Let him go. Now, Mr. Heath, you bought the skeleton?
6: Yes, I have the bill of sale.
1: Well, Mr. Leach?
3: You don't. You couldn't think that.
1: The dental work in the skull was identified. It was Mrs. Leach. Yesterday, your workroom was examined. Wire and other substances were found and exactly matched the materials used in the skeleton.
3: I'm not well. I shall ask to be excused.
1: You married her for her money. When she proposed the adoption, you realized that if she died, you would not receive the entire estate. You quarreled, and in a fit of anger, you struck her.
3: I didn't mean to kill her. It was an accident. She was a good woman, and I didn't...
1: Stanley Leach, you are not obliged to say anything unless you wish to do so. But whatever you say will be taken down in writing and may be given in evidence. Take him away, Harris.

Our discovery of the skeleton involved a city-wide search, and had been based on the knowledge we possessed of Stanley Leach's background. Although the disposal of the body was bizarre, it very nearly accomplished the impossible for the murderer. A perfect murder. What does not appear on the Scotland Yard record is the fact that Ada Willis was married a few weeks ago, and her baby is once again with her.

0: Suspense, in which Ben Wright starred in tonight's presentation of The Lonely Heart.
1: Don't touch that dial. We'll be right back in just a moment.
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1: The ensuing half hour is not intended as propaganda to abolish the relationship between mothers and sons. The twin institutions of filial piety and motherhood have survived too long under the aegis of the Fourth Commandment to stand in any grave danger of dissolution by a single dramatic diatribe. No, the tale you are about to hear merely seeks to point out that there can be too much of a good thing. And as someone said, be moderate in all things. We cry forbearance to mothers and beseech sons to render fully unto them only those things which are theirs, reserving all else for the women who will become the mothers of their children. 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
0: And now, Don't Call Me Mother, starring Miss Agnes Moorehead. A tale well calculated to keep you in suspense.

0: They were so happy together. Larry's father passed on when he was a little boy, and from that day on, I devoted my life to him, and as he grew, he devoted his to me. Laurie and Larry, what a lovely couple. They make my friends would joke, but it was true. We were a lovely couple. I and my handsome, tall son. He was everything a mother could ask for. Considerate, polite, intelligent, and a good provider.
1: Mother?
0: Yes, dear?
1: Mother, I wonder if I could bring a friend home for dinner Saturday?
0: Why, of course, dear.
1: We're going to be out riding all day, and we'll be pretty hungry. Could you make your famous beef stew the way I like it?
0: The dumplings and the meat cut into teeny-weeny bite sizes the way you liked it when you were a teeny-weeny little boy.
1: Oh, well, you don't have to go that far. I can cut my own meat now.
0: Well, of course you can. I was just teasing.
1: Well, don't tease me on Saturday, will you please, Mother?
0: Is this a special friend?
1: Yes.
0: What's his name?
1: It isn't a him. It's a her.
0: A girl?
1: Yes, Mother.
0: Why, Larry, what's come over you? You've never been interested in girls.
1: Don't you think it's about time I am?
0: I can't imagine why.
1: Mother, the time comes when a man...
0: Well, you're still a boy, Larry.
1: I'm 25, Mother, and please remember that on Saturday.
0: All right, if you'll remember something, too.
1: What?
0: Something you've forgotten just now.
1: Well, what, Mother?
0: When you bring this woman to dinner... Please remember to call me Laurie, not Mother. Do have another piece of persimmon pie, Roberta.
2: Oh, I really couldn't, Mrs. Ryder. It's delicious, but I couldn't eat another bite.
0: Larry, you will.
1: No, thank you, Mother. Laurie?
0: But you've hardly eaten a thing, dear.
1: I've had two pieces, Laurie.
2: Such a wonderful dinner. I don't think I could ever learn to cook a meal like that.
0: Oh, I don't know. It just takes practice.
2: Oh, I could never find the time. What with my job?
0: Well, no matter what, I've always managed to have a hot meal on the table for my Larry. Haven't I, dear?
1: Yes, Laurie. Some more coffee, Roberta?
2: Thank you, Larry.
0: You're older than Larry, aren't you, Roberta?
2: A little. I'm 28.
0: Larry always seems younger than his age. He's led a very sheltered life.
2: He doesn't seem too young to me.
0: Really?
2: Well, I mean, Larry is a man.
0: Is he? Well, I suppose to a mother, a son never really grows up. But then you wouldn't know about that.
2: I hope to someday.
0: Well, I'm sure you will. When the right man comes along for you.
2: Mrs. Ryder... The right man has come along for me.
0: He has? Well, congratulations, my dear. I hope you'll be very happy.
2: We expect to be, don't we, darling?
1: Yes, dear.
0: Larry, is this true?
1: Why, yes, Mother. Roberta and I are going to be married.
0: Oh? Oh, no. You can't. You can't, Larry.
1: Mother, what is it? What's the matter? Roberta, hand me a glass of water. Here, Mother. Take some of this. Mother, what is it?
0: Oh, Larry, I didn't want you to know.
1: Know what, Mother?
0: Now you do.
1: I don't know what you're talking about.
0: My heart. My heart, Larry. I have a heart condition. Sudden shock. The doctor said I must be careful.
1: Oh, Mother,
2: I'm sorry, Mrs. Ryder. I shouldn't have sprung it on you so suddenly.
0: Well, the doctor warned me again.
1: You just lie down on the couch and rest for a few moments.
0: No, I'm all right. I'm all right now. Well, as you see, Roberta, I need Larry.
2: So do I, Mrs. Ryder. I love him.
0: No, so do I. And anyway, my dear, you're much too old for him.
2: So are you.
0: What do you mean by that remark?
2: Merely that it's time you let him go. It's time you let him grow up.
0: Larry, are you going to let this woman insult me and you?
1: We've talked it all over, Laurie. She's right.
0: I will give you my permission. I'll never give you my permission.
1: I'd like your permission and your blessing, Laurie, but I don't need it. I am of age, you know.
0: You mean to say you'd walk out on your poor sick mother, leave her alone to die? Yes. Literally to die of a broken heart.
1: Of course not, Mother. We'll take care of you.
2: Of course. If you're really sick, you can live with us.
0: Never. So long as I'm alive, Larry belongs with me.
2: Mrs. Ryder, I've got to say this. Larry and I are going to be married. Even if it's the death of you.
0: Then listen to me, Roberta, and you listen carefully. If you try to take Larry away from me, it'll be the death of you.

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0: 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And now, starring Miss Agnes Moorhead, Act Two of Don't Call Me Mother.
1: It was wrong, all wrong for Larry to get married. This girl, this woman was too old for him. She was not good enough for him. She was so who knows what. Just someone who works in the same office, don't you see, Larry?
2: I've known her for more than a year.
1: You've kept her a very big secret.
2: I had to. I knew you wouldn't like the idea.
1: But you went right on seeing her behind my back.
2: Yes, until I was sure.
1: And you're sure?
2: I'm sure, Mother.
1: Don't call me Mother. What are you sure of, Larry?
2: That I'm in love with her.
1: Love? What's love?
2: It's something we've each got to find out about in his own way.
1: Well, isn't my love enough for you?
2: No.
1: Larry.
2: I'm sorry, Mother, Laurie, but the way I feel about Roberta is different from the way I feel about you. I'm sure that there's enough love in my heart for both of you.
1: Oh, Larry, my dear, sweet little boy, trying so hard to be grown up.
2: Please.
1: Don't you suppose Laurie knows what's best for you? Hasn't Laurie always been right?
2: Yes, of course you have, but this is a decision a man must make for himself.
1: Without any consideration for others?
2: I have considered you. I will always look after you.
1: I wasn't thinking of myself. I was thinking of Roberta.
2: Roberta?
1: Yes. Will you always look after Roberta?
2: Of course.
1: Will you always be able?
2: Well, of course, barring unforeseen accidents.
1: Your accident has already occurred.
2: What do you mean?
1: You were born.
2: What?
1: You never should have been born, Larry.
2: Why? Why do you say that?
1: Because your father was insane.
2: Mother.
1: Call me Mother.
2: Why didn't you tell me before?
1: Well, I hoped I never would have to. I've always told you he died when you were a baby. Well, he didn't die. He was taken away to an asylum. He lived a long, long time until quite recently. He's insane. Hopelessly insane.
2: Have I inherited?
1: No one can be sure. The doctors don't know. But do you want to take that chance? Do you want to put Roberta through what I've been through?
2: Don't you see,
1: my dear, if you really love her, you'll give her up.
2: Yes, I suppose so.
1: And you will. Won't you, dear?
2: I don't know, Mother. I don't know what to do now.
3: I've never heard a more cockeyed story in my life. You don't believe it, do you, Larry?
2: Of course I do.
3: Do you think if this were true, she could ever have kept quiet about it so long?
2: Why not?
3: Because she thrives on emotional blackmail. She'd have used this long ago to get her way. Just the way she used that phony heart attack the other night.
2: Phony?
3: Sure. She's as strong as an ox. Her heart's probably in better shape than mine. At least since you started making it beat faster.
2: Oh, I'm sorry.
3: Don't be. I like it that way. Don't you see, darling? Your sainted mother is using every trick in the book to break us up.
2: But this thing about my father...
3: Well, what difference does it make?
2: You don't care if he was insane?
3: Of course not. He couldn't have been nuttier than I am.
2: What?
3: I must be crazy to be in love with you.
2: I guess so.
3: But I am.
2: Sometimes I wonder why you're so bright and strong, so capable, and I'm just me.
3: And I like you being just you.
2: I wish it didn't upset Mother so.
3: Listen to me, Larry, my boy. It's about time your mother learned the facts of life. And fact number one is that boys will be boys, and being boys, they are bound to like girls. And the girls they like are never, never, never the girls their mothers like, because their mothers don't like any girls messing around with their little boys.
2: Yes, I suppose you're right.
3: You know darn well I'm right. Now that that's taken care of, when are you going to make me an honest woman?
2: I don't know. Soon, I hope.
3: Soon? When?
2: Well, I want to talk to Mother once more.
3: Talk to her. You can't talk to her. Tell her. Tell her we're going to get married. And then tell her for me to drop dead.
1: But he didn't tell me anything. Until it was too late.
2: And, So, Mother...
1: Don't call me Mother.
2: Laurie, we just dropped by to tell you we were married this morning.
1: Oh. What do you expect me to do?
2: Well, I'd like to know that you don't hold any hard feelings against me.
1: You know my feelings in this matter. They haven't changed.
3: This may sound corny, Mrs. Ryder, but it would be nice to begin our married life with your blessing.
1: You get no blessing from me, you kidnapper.
3: Oh, come now, Mrs. Ryder.
1: You're a witch! Strumpet, you're a thief!
3: Well, let's go, Larry. We're not getting any place.
1: You can't take my son from me. He's mine. He'll always be mine. Nothing you can do will ever change that. Love him. Go on. Love him as much as you know how. Give him everything you have. It'll mean nothing to him because you aren't me. Go on, take him away. Take him to the ends of the earth and he'll come back to me. Because he was meant for me and I was meant for him. Laurie and Larry. And everybody's saying what a lovely couple they make. I warned her. You can't say I didn't warn her. She went into this thing with her eyes wide open, and she must face the consequences. So I went to work. My butcher was the first person I confided to because I knew he liked to share secrets with all his customers.
4: Well, Mrs. Ryder, I hear you've lost a son and gained a daughter.
1: That's right, Mr. Stern.
4: Kind of sudden, wasn't it?
1: Oh, no, I wouldn't say so.
4: Who is the lucky little lady? Someone from the neighborhood?
1: No, she worked in Larry's office. Brilliant girl. Maybe a little too brilliant.
4: Oh, how do you mean?
1: Well, you know, Mr. Stern, these bright ones, sometimes they aren't too stable.
4: Oh, flighty, eh?
1: No, no, not flighty. Moody. She has dark moods. I don't know.
4: Well, now, that could be hard on Larry.
1: Oh, don't you worry about Larry. He can always count on me to cheer him up.
4: That's right, Mrs. Ryder. He's a lucky boy to have you for a mother.
1: And there were others. Old Mrs. Martin, who lived by her telephone. And my cleaning woman and the corner druggist. I let them all know that Larry's marriage was not as happy as it could be. And I tried, successfully, I believe, to plant this thought with Larry when he came to visit me. I insisted he come alone. I would not receive that woman in my home. You look a little peaked, dear. Are you getting enough to eat?
2: Of course, Laurie.
1: Your wife has learned to cook, then.
2: She does all right.
1: But not as well as I do.
2: She's learning.
1: Well, I hope so, before you waste away. Are you happy, darling? Truly happy?
2: Yes, I'm happy.
1: You don't seem to be. What is it, dear? What's worrying you?
2: Nothing.
1: Come on now, tell Laurie.
2: I promised not to.
1: We've always been honest with each other, dear, and that must never change. Now, what's troubling you?
2: All right, then. Roberta is going to have a baby.
1: Oh. Yours?
2: Why, yes.
1: But you aren't sure?
2: No, but...
1: You can't be sure, can you? Well, how could you be sure? Now you can be sure of only one thing. This is why she wanted to marry you so desperately. This is why she took you away from me. Don't you see? Can't you see that now?
2: Well, I
1: won't permit it. I won't let it happen. I won't have you the father of another man's child.
2: But you're only jumping to conclusions.
1: Oh, no, no. I'm certain I know her kind of woman. I told you, Larry. Over and over I told you this marriage was wrong. Perhaps now you realize once more that Laurie knows what is best for you.
2: But what can I do?
1: Do? There's only one thing to do now. Kill her. Of course, it took a lot of persuasion, but I know just how to persuade Larry. And in the end, he agreed with me. And it will be so simple and so safe. Everyone knows she's a creature of dark moods. Everyone knows that for days on end she doesn't speak to you. That she goes for long automobile rides by herself at night.
2: How does everybody know this?
1: I've told them.
2: But it isn't true.
1: Well, they think it is.
2: You've been planning this for a long time, haven't you?
1: Since the day you got married.
2: You're a wicked woman.
1: You belong to me, and I belong to you. You know that, don't you, Larry?
2: Yes, God help me, I know it.
1: Now, you know what you're to do. Now, turn out on the coast route, a mile and a half below Gull Point. There's no guardrail. You let the car roll and jump just before it goes over. It's more than 100 feet to the surface.
2: Why do I have to do it? I don't hate her. You do. Why don't you take that gun you keep in your desk and just shoot
1: her? And have the gun traced in the fingerprints? Use your head, Larry. This way it'll look like an accident. A brake phase. An accident that occurred when poor Roberta was on one of her moody midnight rides.
2: Thought of everything, haven't you?
1: Yes, my dear, because I'm thinking of us. I'll follow you. I'll be waiting up the road to drive you home. When will you do it? Tonight?
2: Might as well. The sooner the better.
1: That's right. That's right, my dear. The sooner the better.
3: What are you stopping for, Larry?
2: This turnout. Let's look at the view a minute.
3: Oh. It is lovely, isn't it? Sliver of the moon across the water. Let's walk out to the edge. Come on, we can get a
2: bit. Wait, we're not supposed to.
3: Supposed to what?
2: Nothing.
3: Larry, are you happy with me?
2: Why, sure. Sure I am. What makes you ask?
3: You seem so strange all evening. You saw your mother today, didn't you?
2: Yes.
3: I can always tell when you've seen her. You come back to me different.
2: I'm sorry.
3: Well, what terrible things has she told you about me this time?
2: Oh, nothing.
3: Don't tell me. I don't want to hear. I don't care. So long as I have you. It's been lovely out here. Be careful. Don't you get too close to the edge.
2: Oh, it's perfectly safe. Listen. You can hear the surf.
3: And see it way down there foaming in the moonlight? So beautiful. Tell me, Larry. Tell me.
2: Tell you what?
3: Tell me you love me.
2: Why me? Why do you want me to love you? There must have been other men, older, stronger men who loved you. I'm just... You've said it 100 times. Just a mama's boy.
3: Well, maybe that's why I love you. Maybe that's what I need. A man I can care for and look after, protect. There are women like that, you know.
2: Like my mother?
3: No, not like her. Women like me. I'm no shrinking violet. I'm capable and I'm smart. I'm the equal of any man, so I scare men. But I don't scare you. Do I, darling?
2: No, Roberta. You've never scared me.
3: And I never will. I'll take care of you and our baby.
2: Our baby? Is it ours, Roberta?
3: Larry. What a dreadful thing to say.
2: Is it?
3: Who gave you the idea that it wasn't?
2: Well...
3: What a filthy, vile woman your mother is.
5: She will stop at nothing.
6: That's right, Roberta. Mrs.
2: Mother, you're supposed to be waiting in the car.
6: You're supposed to be doing what I told you. Get your hands off me. I warned you.
5: Let go of me.
6: You.
5: Help me, Larry.
6: I
5: help
6: me.
5: Push her.
6: Larry, not you.
2: I
6: go
2: have
6: on.
2: Roberta.
6: Go on, take your baby with you and leave me mine.
2: God, Mother, what have we done?
6: Don't call me Mother.
1: It only took a moment to release the handbrake on the car, send it rolling over the cliff, and Roberta's accidental death was complete. It was all over, over and done with, and Larry and I were back together again. We slept late the next morning, and we were dallying over our brunch in the sun-filled breakfast room, still in our robes and slippers when the doorbell rang. Yes?
4: Mrs. Ryder?
1: Yes.
4: I want to talk to you, ma'am.
1: Well, I'm afraid I'm not dressed.
4: It's all right. We don't mind.
1: Well, just a minute. You can't come in here like this. Who are you?
4: Police.
1: Police?
4: Lieutenant Ross, homicide. This is Sergeant Abbott.
7: Morning, ma'am.
1: What is it? What's happened? What do you want?
4: Just want to ask a few questions.
7: You have any idea where your son is, Mrs. Ryder?
1: Yes, yes, he's in the other room.
4: Well, he'd better hear this, too. Will you call him?
1: Larry?
2: Yes?
1: Some men are here. They want to talk to you. The police.
2: Police? What do they want with me?
4: Mr. Ryder, when did you see your wife last?
2: Last night at dinner. Why?
4: She's dead, Mr. Ryder.
2: Dead?
1: Oh, Larry, how horrible.
7: Her body was found on the rocks near Gull Point this morning. Car went over, too.
1: Larry, I told you, you shouldn't let her go out alone on those long rides at night.
7: She was in the habit of driving alone at night?
1: Oh, yes, whenever she got into one of her moods.
4: You weren't home last night, Mr. Ryder?
2: No, I slept over here.
4: You have an argument with your wife last night?
2: No.
4: Was she in one of her moods last night?
2: You might say so.
7: Where were you last night, Mrs. Ryder?
1: Well, I was right here with Larry. We watched TV until quite late.
4: You sure of that?
1: Well, I can prove it. Larry was with me. Just what are you driving at?
4: This. You recognize it, Mr. Ryder?
2: It's a wristwatch. I gave it to her for a wedding present.
4: Do you know there was a message engraved on the back of this watch?
2: No.
4: The letters are so tiny, it looks like a design until you put it under a magnifying glass.
1: Message? What does it say?
4: It says, I have only one enemy in the world. If anything should happen to me, my mother-in-law will be the cause.
1: Oh, that vicious witch. Why can't she let us alone? Why does she have to come back from the dead to haunt us?
2: No, no, Mother.
6: Don't you call me Mother.
2: All right, I won't call you Mother. The word is too good for you. You're the vicious witch. You're the one who's evil. Why couldn't you have left us alone? Why couldn't you have left Roberta and me live our own lives?
6: Oh, my heart. I am going to faint.
2: Go ahead, faint. Drop dead.
6: My smelling salts. It's in the desk here.
2: Gentlemen, the inscription on my wife's watch is correct. My mother murdered her.
1: All right, up with your hands, all of you.
4: Drop that gun, Mrs. Ryder.
6: Oh, no, and don't either of you.
7: Put it away, madam. Somebody's liable to get hurt.
6: Indeed, yes, someone's liable to get killed. But I won't put it away until I hear my son out. Well, Larry, did you have something else to say?
2: Not much, only that you killed her, and I hope you hang for it.
6: This is your last word to your mother?
2: You haven't been a mother to me ever. Parasite, a leech, a selfish, aging hag, but no mother.
6: That's all you have to say?
2: That's all.
6: And this is my reply, dear Larry.
4: Hey, grab her.
6: Let me go.
4: I got the gun.
6: Let me go. Let me have it. Let me use it on myself. I must join Larry. We've always been together, Larry and I. You mustn't separate us now. You don't realize how it is with us. Larry and Larry, such a lovely couple, people always say.
0: Suspense, in which Miss Agnes Moorhead starred in Don't Call Me Mother, written, produced, and directed by William N. Robeson. In a moment, the names of our supporting players and a word about next week's story of suspense.
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8: And now, tonight's presentation of radio's outstanding theater of thrills, Suspense. Tonight, the ironic story of an actor who played his part perhaps too well, thus leaving himself unable to better his performance. So now, with Hans Conried as Sam, here is tonight's suspense play, Rave Notice.

0: When I'm walking across Times Square like this, I'm just an ordinary man, plain, unnoticeable. It's as though I were invisible. Invisible. But wait, come here. Come with me through this door, through here, and into the darkness. Now, I breathe deeply of the thick, dark air, and I become taller. My eyes drink in the gloomy shadows, become lustrous, bird-like, noble. Here, in this temple of the passions, I throw off my cloak of invisibility, and I reveal myself, my true self. For this is the theater, and I am an actor. Up there on the stage, beyond the empty seats lit by the single bare bulb, are my fellow workers. We are here to make a play. Friend Norman, sitting alone in the third row, is our director. This is the fifth day of rehearsal. It's not a bad little play, but you know Norman. Norman will manage somehow to spoil it. Norman will misdirect actors and lose values. I've known Norman for years.
1: No.
2: Norman, why not?
1: Why not? Because I am the director and I say no. No.
2: Very well.
1: No. Try again.
2: I wish somebody would tell me what it's all about. Life, I mean, I wish somebody would give me the word.
1: Now that is adequate.
2: Well, thank you very much.
1: Oh, please. All right, Cass, take five.
0: Norman.
1: Oh, that's right.
0: Norman.
1: Oh, hello there.
0: How are we coming?
1: Oh, this. Sam. Hmm? Come over here, will you? I want to talk to you.
0: Well, sure, Norman, sure. What is it?
1: Now, Sam, I have had to turn over the bell ringer to Luther.
0: The bell ringer? Well, that's my part, the bell ringer. What do you mean, Luther?
1: No, please, don't make it difficult for me, Sam.
0: Difficult? I'm not making it difficult. The bell ringer role is mine. That's all. There's no difficulty involved.
1: Oh, please.
0: No, you joke.
1: No, it's not as if I hadn't warned you.
0: Well, tell me what's wrong. Tell me where I've stepped off, what irritates you, what doesn't fit, and I'll fix it.
1: Where shall I start?
0: Well, that's my role, Norman. I carry the whole cast with that role.
1: No, don't shout, Sam. You're just making a fool of yourself.
0: Why are you doing this to me?
1: Because you are not right for it.
0: Not right?
1: No.
0: You fat pig, what do you know?
1: No, easy.
0: What do you know about acting?
1: Easy, Sam, take easy there.
0: Fat belly, fat head, fat face.
1: That's enough.
0: You know nothing.
1: I know you, I know actors. You're no actor. You stink.
0: I'll kill you for saying that. I'll kill you.
1: Witness says he threatens me again.
0: Yes? Well, listen well. Norman, I'm going to kill you.
1: Norman, I'm going to kill you. You see, you can't even deliver that line. Oh, you stink.

0: Yes, sir?
1: I want to buy a gun.
0: Oh, yes, sir. And what sort of gun did you wish to buy, sir?
1: One that will shoot through fat.
0: Sir?
1: Pardon me, I was thinking of... What kind have you got?
0: Well, what was it you wished to use the gun for, sir?
1: I want to kill a rat.
0: Oh, well, a .22 would be about your best bet. Now, then, let me see here. Here's a nice little item here.
1: That looks pretty small. This is an awful big rat, a fat rat.
0: Oh, well, I think a shotgun, a .410, yes.
1: You think that'll do it?
0: Oh, mister, this is a truly beautiful weapon.
1: Yeah. Bullets. You have bullets?
0: Oh, bullets. Shells you use in this weapon.
1: Very well. I want one.
0: One box?
1: No, one bullet.
0: One?
1: Yeah. This rat, I'm not going to miss. It's time now. He'll come out the stage door and he'll walk this way because he's going to Sardi's for a drink. I slide it out from under my coat. I smile and I say, "Goodbye, Norman," and I pull the trigger. Heart or belly? Heart or belly? Belly, belly, yes, his cultivated paunch, fatted with actors' hearts. Am I invisible now? Mustn't be noticed until the moment. Perhaps standing a little too tall. Sag. That's perfect. The actor plays himself as a non-actor. Oh, you should see this, Norman. Now. Goodbye, Norman.
2: Sam, no! I am shot.
0: Norman. Norman, you're dying.
2: Please, someone call an ambulance, please.
0: Is this how you play your death scene?
2: Please,
0: Norman, you're dying.
2: Please.
0: Play it.

0: With a shotgun, he did it right in the middle of 45th Street.
1: Wow.
0: They brought him in an hour ago.
1: Give you any trouble?
0: Well, like a lamb.
2: Hello.
0: Just thought you'd like to know that guy, he's still kicking.
2: Alive? He's alive?
0: Yep. So you're not a murderer. Not yet.

0: Hey, I brought your lawyer.
1: What's that?
0: I'm your lawyer.
1: Oh, how do you do? Sit down, won't you?
0: Thank you.
1: They say he's still not dead.
0: No, but he's sinking.
1: When he dies, I become a murderer.
0: Yes.
1: They'll electrocute me.
0: Yes.
1: I must have been crazy.
0: I thought of that.
1: What do you mean?
0: Temporary insanity. I thought we might plead that.
1: Well, why don't we?
0: Because you threatened him before witnesses, at least twice, went to a store, chose a gun with great care, waited for him to appear. You did all this, and then you shot him.
1: Oh, that's right, I did.
0: Well, that's premeditated murder. First-degree murder.
1: So the temporary insanity thing is out?
0: Way out. The only other thing I can think of is, if we could prove you were insane all along...
1: What would happen? I mean, if I were...
0: Oh, they'd get the psychiatrists in, examine you, send you off to be cured.
1: Of course.
0: You seem very calm.
1: I'm an actor. He's gone, and I sit here, seeming calm. From time to time, the guard passes, looks at me curiously. I know what's on his mind. There sits a cold-blooded murderer. I know. All my life, I've studied the human beings, memorized their gestures, tones, expressions, inflections, emotions. I've learned to probe every moment of my own experience from earliest childhood, searched out every reaction, emotion, learned to feel the parallel emotions of others. The Stanislavski method of acting. Oh, I have it. I know it.
0: Of course, if we could prove you were insane all along.
1: But I'm not. The insane man moves without motive. I had a motive.
2: I know you. I know actors. You're no actor.
1: But I am.
2: No actor. No actor. No actor. No actor. No actor.
1: Insane. Mad. I know a joke. A wonderful joke. I'm going to beat Norman even in his grave. I'm going to have myself exonerated of his murder. Yes, free to the charges. It's so simple I can hear it.
3: Not guilty by reason of insanity.
1: I'm going to play the greatest role of my life. Play it without makeup, without lights, without script or cue. I'm going to play a part strangely foreign to my nature. I'm going to play a homicidal maniac.

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1: I'm going to play a homicidal maniac. How? How? Now, what is the most terrible thing I ever did? Thing closest to murder. I must recreate that mood. Mood. Murder. Killing. Blood. I killed a cat once. I was 6 years old. I had a stick. It was in an alley. This cat, I poked it, just for laughs. He didn't run. That's all I wanted to make him do, just make him run. No, he scratched me, and I hit him. I hit him with the stick. He started squalling, and, oh, I thought, I'm going to get into trouble. Stop that noise. Stop that noise. Well, I hit him again to make him stop, and again to make him stop. And there was blood. Red blood on the gray cement. And struck and struck and struck out the screen. Struck out the life. Struck out the awful gaze of those great yellow eyes. Strike out the light. Strike out the spirit, the spark. I kill. A murderer I am. I kill for the thrill of the silence of the cat. I am a murderer. A murderer am I. I kill without reason. That's it. That's the character. Now, all I need for turning it on is the memory. Those key points. Gray cement, cat's eyes, my feelings as a 6-year-old. Oh, there'll be refinements, of course. I'll refine it. Oh, Norman, if you're only here to see this scene. Dim the house lights, raise the curtain, and now to get my audience in.
2: Hey. Hey, you. Hey.
1: Who may I ask? Are you?
2: Huh?
1: Who are you? Who are you? Who are you?
2: Ah, oh, come on now, Mac. Calm down.
1: No, I asked a civil question. I expect a civil answer. Who are you? Who are you? Who are you?
2: It was so nice and quiet for a while there.
3: Yeah.
1: No, just answer my question. That's all I ask. That's not much reward for a hero to be asking, now, is it?
2: Don't you know who we are?
3: I think he's putting on an act.
2: Now, don't turn your head away. We know you hear us.
3: I'll leave him be.
2: You think he's kidding?
3: What does it matter?
2: Yeah.
3: Well, that was very weak. You can do better than that. You're supposed to be a murderer, a homicidal maniac, so what's the emotion? Guilt. Guilt. You've got to be guilty. Guilty, guilty, guilty. Smear yourself with the stuff. Guilty. Bloody hands. Guilty, and you want to be punished. Yes, punish yourself. That'll do it.
1: It'll hurt. So what? Not like it hurts when you say shave your head, slit your trousers, and strap you to your seat.
3: Oh, that seed. 10,000 volts coursing through this poor player's frail body.
1: Murderer. Guilty. Should be punished. 1, 2, 3. Curtain going up. Guilty! Guilty! There's blood on my hands. Blood and filth and disease. I smashed him on the gray cement and smashed him. Murder! Murder! I murdered him! I'm a murderer! I confess it! I confess it!
2: Hey!
1: Sir, I want to confess, to purge myself of this guilt.
2: Take it easy.
1: No, I'm guilty! You hear? I smashed him! I smashed him!
2: Why are you getting so worked up about? The guy ain't even dead yet.
1: Not dead, he is dead. Why, he's been dead these past 36 years! 36 years!
2: Hey, what are you doing?
1: If you punish me, I'll punish myself.
2: Hey.
1: There.
2: Hey.
1: I am guilty, and I shall be smashed.
2: Your hand.
1: If he was smashed.
2: You're going to bust your head on the wall there.
1: No, I shall be smashed. It is written. You
4: people know the writing in blood that lies across the counterpane in the bed under the window where the little boys are supposed to be far away in slumberland?
2: Shut! Get the doctor!
4: Good, good. He's getting the doctor. My hand is killing me. I think I broke something then. I don't mind the bloody scraped knuckles or even breaking the nails, but not the bones. I want to be sure I can use the darn thing when I get out of here. But when? If I ever get out of here? Two cats dead! Murdered by my stick! Four cats dead! Murdered by my stick!
5: How long have you been doing this?
6: About 15 minutes, Doc. It's just before I sent Schultz after you.
5: I see. All right, now you can stop that.
4: But I don't stop. I don't look. I keep right at it. Keep in the part. Murderer. Guilty.
5: Stop it!
4: It hurts, but I'm paying the price.
5: Stop!
4: I'm paying my way out of being electrocuted. I'm going to be free.
5: All right, grab him.
7: All right, come on.
4: No, please! Yeah. I want to pay. Yeah. I'm the guilty one, and I want to pay the sentence of the court.
5: Hold it.
4: Let me go. Let me not go. I will
5: steady.
4: Pay.
5: Hold on.
4: Hypodermic needle. Injection. That'll knock me out. I can't act if I'm unconscious. I can't play my part. My guilty, guilty part. I've got to hurt myself. I've got to hurt myself. So quiet here. So white, such sweet stillness and peace. Gone the darkness of the cell, steel and concrete. This white ceiling. And they're watching me very carefully. The taller one, he's new. The other gave me the hypodermic. Yes. Hypodermic? How long have I been out? Did I say anything while I was out? Perhaps if I keep still, they'll let me know.
8: You say he showed definite suicidal tendencies?
5: Suicidal, immediate, or simply self-destructive.
8: Uh-huh.
5: While he was unconscious, I listened to him. He spoke, seemed under the delusion that he's invisible.
8: Invisible? Well, that's a new one.
5: Look, he's opening his eyes.
8: Hello. Awake?
4: Who are you?
5: You remember me, don't you?
4: No.
5: I gave you something to quiet you a little while ago.
4: A little while ago?
5: When you were trying to injure yourself, so we'd think you insane.
8: You've decided to give that up, haven't you?
4: I have to carry out sentence, you know.
5: How will you carry out sentence?
4: Be smashed. I'm to be smashed as I have smashed the cat.
8: Is that the law?
4: Yes, yes, I smashed him with a stick.
8: Stick? You mean shotgun, don't you?
4: Oh, why would I say shotgun if I meant stick? I said stick.
8: But you shot the man with a shotgun.
4: You're out of your mind.
5: After you smashed him with the stick, what happened?
4: What?
5: What came after he was dead?
4: I was frightened. I went home. Mama was there. She said, how did you get blood on your hands? I said, a dog licked my hand. He had blood on his teeth.
8: Understand you're an actor.
4: We are all actors. We try to act innocent when we are guilty.
8: Doctor, come outside a moment, will you?
4: I've got them. I've got them. Just keep playing it cold and clear. What are they talking about out there? I wish I knew. It doesn't matter. I've got them. I know that. I've got them. I've got them.
8: Well, I guess you'll be leaving us soon.
4: Oh, thank you. Thank you, thank you, thank you. You're understanding, Doctor. I am guilty and must carry out sentence. You know that.
5: What the doctor means is that you're going to a place where they'll help you get well.
4: Get well?
8: Of course. Doctor, if you'll have the affidavits drawn up, I'll sign. We'll get a court order committing him.
5: Right.
8: Seems you were right all along. You know, I wasn't sure until you told me about the man who was shot, about his recovering.
5: Oh, yes. The guards told this man he'd recovered, but he didn't comprehend, of course. He went right on screaming and punishing himself.
8: I see. Well, let's go. What would they have given him where he's sane?
5: It depends. If the injured party refused to press charges, he'd be out of here in an hour. A free man.
4: Recovered? They didn't tell me he'd recovered. How could he have recovered? I shot him in his fat paunch. When did they tell me?
7: was while I was screaming, maybe. I was really into the part then. I was deep in it. I couldn't have heard them. I couldn't have heard. And now... Now he will walk out of here. I'll go off to an insane asylum, married to a role that I loathe, that I hate. No! No!
9: Doctor! Doctor, come back! Come back! It was all a joke, Doctor, a game! Come back! Come back, please, Doctor!
5: What is it?
7: Oh, listen, Doctor, I have a confession to make. I'm not insane. Please believe me. Believe me.
8: Of course you're not. Just a little confused, that's all.
7: No. You're wrong. Don't you see... Doctor, it was just a gag. Just a gag.
8: Yes, of course it was. Now, you're going to a place where you can rest and everything's going to be all right.
7: Oh, no, believe me. I am sane.
8: Why shout?
7: No, I'm not shouting. I only want to impress on you, Doctor.
8: But you were shouting rather loudly.
7: Now, look, my lawyer said that if I could prove insanity, I wouldn't go to the chair.
8: Chair?
7: Yeah.
8: I thought you were to be... You said smash.
7: Oh, forget that. That was part of the method.
8: Method?
7: It's Stanislavski method. It's a system of acting.
5: What do you think, Doctor?
8: I don't know.
5: The man seems to be telling the truth.
8: Think so?
7: I can fool you all over again if you feel it's necessary to prove my point.
8: No, I don't believe you'll be able to fool me again.
5: Doctor?
8: Sane. I say the man is in full control of his faculties, is aware of his crime, committed it out of what society calls sober motive.
5: You, sir, do you agree with the doctor?
7: Agree? That's what I've been telling you.
5: And I say same. That makes it unanimous.
7: Well, unanimous. Gentlemen, never in the history of the theater has such a performance been rendered, nor under such adverse conditions, believe me.
8: Just one more question.
7: Of course, Doctor.
8: Why did you kill him?
7: Kill him. But I did. I shot him, that's all. Shot? You mean shot, don't you? Don't you?
5: No.
7: Norman. He is dead?
8: And you are sane. And you are going to repay society with your life.
7: Norman is dead! Treachery! Villainy! Ring down the curtain!

0: Suspense, in which Hans Conried starred as Sam. Next week, the story of several hours spent by two people in a deserted bus shelter, and the slow realization by one that the other is quite mad. We call it The Shelter. That's next week on Suspense. Suspense is produced and directed by Norman MacDonald, with music composed by Lucian Morawick and conducted by Lud Bluskin. Rave Notice was specially written for Suspense by James Poe. Featured in the cast were Lawrence Dobkin, Edgar Barrier, Parley Bear, Jack Crucian, James Nusser, Howard McNear, and John Stevenson.
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0: 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That's R-O-M-A, Roma Wines. Those better-tasting California wines enjoyed by more Americans than any other wine. For friendly entertaining, for delightful dining. Yes, right now, a glassful would be very pleasant as Roma Wines bring you William Bendix in a remarkable tale of...
2: Suspense!
3: They say they got 58 million jobs in this country. 58 million jobs, and I had to pick this one. Well, that's the way it goes. Some guys that got some special ability that other guys don't have, they just get picked out of the crowd, I guess, in spite of themselves. Well, this day I'm walking along Central Avenue, not paying much attention to anything in particular. Then I see this sign, Help Wanted, it says, jobs. Then it's got a list of different kinds of jobs, like chauffeur, house painter, salesman. There's nothing so funny about that. But then I see what kind of dough they're paying. And brother, what kind of dough they're paying. I'm thinking maybe this inflation ain't such a bad idea after all. And I walk in. Well, there's quite a bunch of guys in there, naturally, sitting around on benches. And I sit down, and every so often, a door opens. And a tough-looking little gray-haired guy
4: comes
3: out and picks out a guy. And the guy goes in a sort of an office with him. And that's the last we ever see of him. So this keeps happening for a while, and I'm thinking this guy must really be handing out the jobs. And then the door opens again, and the guy is looking at me.
4: Okay, you.
3: Me?
4: Yes, you. All right, sit down. What's your name?
3: Walters.
4: First name?
3: What's
4: the matter? Don't you know it?
3: Muscles.
4: What?
3: Muscles.
4: Now look, don't try to clown with me, pal. What's your name?
3: Listen, for your information, my first name is Sylvester. Only I don't like the name Sylvester, so most people don't call me Sylvester, on account of it's better for them that way. So they call me Muscles. Now you catch on?
4: Yeah. Live here in town?
3: No.
4: Where are you from?
3: Brooklyn.
4: I should have known it. What's your IQ?
3: Come again?
4: Skip it. Got any friends in town?
3: No, just...
4: And I can see why.
3: Look, Pop, are you talking to me about a job or a poke in the nose?
4: What? You wouldn't try to get tough with me, would you big baboon?
3: Well, is that gun loaded, Pop?
4: Yeah. Now you want to make something out of it?
3: No, I don't. And how do you like that? But if you will put that heater down for a minute, Pop, I will bend you around like a pretzel.
4: You know, I think you're going to be all right, son.
3: Yeah?
4: Hold it now. Hold it. Don't get sore. I was just trying something out on you, that's all.
3: You take awful chances, Pop.
4: Guns don't worry you much, do they?
3: Guns? I spent the last 4 years playing with firearms for Uncle Whiskers. Guns to me are like the measles. I don't worry about them. I just got a healthy respect for them, and I like to keep my distance, that's all. Especially when the other guy's got him and I don't.
4: Yeah, I think you're going to be all right.
3: For what?
4: Oh, yeah. What kind of a job did you want?
3: Well, I don't know. I'd been a cabbie, drove a truck. I was a salesman for a while.
4: For who? Lionel Strongfort?
3: No. Ladies' lingerie. Mail order house.
4: Yeah? Well, you'll make a lot more on this job than you would as any salesman. Now, listen. Say this after me.
3: What?
4: This is John. Three faces for midnight.
3: Come again?
4: Come on. Say it. It's part of the job.
3: Listen, if this job means I got to play left end for the nut house, it's out.
4: Don't worry, pal. You're going to like this job. Now, come on, say it. This is John. Three faces for midnight.
3: Well, what can I lose? This is John. Three faces for midnight.
4: Again.
3: This is John. Three faces for midnight.
4: Yeah. You're going to be all right.
3: Well, is that good?
4: Listen to this.
3: What's that?
4: A dictograph. It plays records.
3: Oh, yeah. Well, that's more like it. Have you got Crosby?
4: Shh. Listen.
5: Yeah? This is John. Which way is...

0: called Three Faces for Midnight.
1: Well?
0: We're ready. Tomorrow night, regular time. I'll call.
2: There. Did you get it?
3: Well, they sound just like a couple of mugs to me, especially that guy, John.
2: I guess nobody ever does.
3: Why?
2: Recognize their own voice when they hear it. That guy, John, sounds enough like you to be your twin brother.
3: Well, I guess a guy can't help what he sounds. You mean I sound like that?
2: I mean you're hired.
3: What a price to pay for a job.
2: Go on through that door to the back and wait for me. I got a couple of things to do, and then we'll get busy.
3: Well, okay, but this better be on the level. Because so far, it sure stinks. Oh, pardon me. You all alone in here?
4: I was.
3: Well, I didn't mean to interrupt or anything, only he sent me in here.
4: Oh, it's quite all right. Make yourself quite at home.
3: Well, thanks.
4: Only I hope you won't mind if I return to the perusal of my magazine.
3: Hmm? Oh, you were reading. I like to read myself sometimes.
4: I'm sure.
3: You're working for this guy here?
4: I'm afraid that's confidential.
3: Ah, so he gave you that too, huh?
4: Why, yes. Are you working for him?
3: Well, I don't know if you could call it working.
4: Well, didn't he tell you anything?
3: Yeah. All about how I sounded like a guy named John, and what did I think about guns?
4: Guns?
3: Yeah.
4: Oh.
3: Well, what are you supposed to do?
4: Well, I don't know exactly.
3: That sounds just as crazy as what I'm supposed to do.
4: Well, you see, I'm a photographer.
3: Oh, you take pictures?
4: Uh-huh. I'm just an amateur, really. But I get some very good pictures. I showed him some. A 16 millimeter.
3: What's that?
4: Movies. With this camera here. See?
3: Oh. Well, if this is some kind of gag for the movies, then it makes sense. They say in that racket, everybody's crazy.
4: Well, I don't know. I figured he wanted me to take some pictures of some kind of an affair. Some wedding or something.
3: Well, what am I supposed to do? Give the bride away?
2: Now I wanted to... Oh. You two get acquainted?
3: Well, we were making a start.
2: Good. Okay, now look. I got all your instructions written down here. Everything you're supposed to do. You take a train to Woodbridge and walk, not take a cab, walk to a certain house. There's a map here. You can't miss it.
4: Well, aren't you coming?
2: Yeah, sure. I'll be there, but I got to go separately. There's a reason for that. So go on, beat it now. Your train leaves in a half an hour. You can read over your instructions on the way.
3: Okay, I'm playing along as though this was on the level, but it better be.
2: It's on the level, all right, but listen.
3: Yeah.
2: Don't you do anything that's not in those instructions, see?
3: Why should we?
2: I'm just telling you. Because I wouldn't want to see anything happen to you. Either of you.
3: Well, that should have been the tip-off right there. Especially for a smart guy like me. But if you must know, by this time I'm thinking about this dame, who's a slick chick, but real refined, too. You know what I mean. And I'm thinking that this is probably the big break for her, if it is on the level, so I ought to help her through with it. So I do. And by the time we get out to this Woodbridge, we're getting along pretty good. Except for one thing. We start off from the railroad station, like it says on the map the guy gave us, looking for this certain house. Only it gets wilder and wilder where we're going. Right into the woods. Must be a couple of miles. And then all of a sudden, there's a house. Well, that should have been a tip-off, too.
4: You don't suppose that's it?
3: According to this map, it's got to be.
4: But Sylvester...
3: Helen.
4: Yes, Sylvester?
3: If you call me that once more, I will bend...
4: What did you say?
3: I said I will bend every effort for you, but please don't call me that.
4: Oh, well, I just can't call you muscle. It's not refined. Well, then, this must be the place. But it certainly is a funny place to have any kind of an affair.
3: Don't look like it's been lived in for 20 years.
4: Listen.
3: Yeah, it's going to be a storm.
4: Well, we better just go on inside. You know, like it says to do.
3: That door don't sound like it's ever been opened.
4: Ooh. Gee, it's spooky in here.
3: Yeah, I can't find a light.
4: Maybe that nice Mr. Oh, Sylvester.
3: What?
4: I don't even know his name. Do you?
3: No, and I wish I didn't know him.
2: Close the door.
4: Oh!
2: Shh. It's all right. It's me. Ah, that's the idea. Now we can have some light.
4: Ah. Oh. Well, it's nice on the inside, isn't it? Really refined.
2: Yeah. Yeah, it used to be an old hideout. Now, come on to the front room here, and I'll give you the pitch.
3: Well, don't think we're in any hurry to know, because we are, see?
2: All right. Now, listen. In about an hour, there's going to be a guy come out here to take a bribe. He's quite a big guy in this town, and he's taken a big bribe. $200,000.
1: 200 grand?
2: Yeah. He's going to take the money from another guy that he's never seen before. A guy named John. You're going to be John.
3: Oh. Oh, so I'm going to be John.
2: That's right. The guy you heard on the record in my office, the guy you sound like. The other guy you heard is the guy that's taken the money.
3: Yeah? Well, you can count me out. The whole thing
4: stinks. Sylvester!
3: Smells. And if I had known that you were getting a young girl...
2: Now, wait
3: a
2: minute. There are only two people in the world who know about this. Me and...
3: Yeah, and who are you?
2: Just call me Tim. Me and Grover T. Wyatt. You know who he is.
3: No.
4: You don't mean Governor Wyatt?
2: Yes.
4: Why, he's nice. I voted for him. Why, he's one of the best-looking men, for his age, I mean.
2: Wyatt's a swell guy, clean as a whistle, for 20 years. But he made one little mistake back there, and a certain guy has caught onto it. Well, all I can say is, if this thing doesn't come off, if he doesn't hear from me by 3 o'clock this afternoon, well, Governor Wyatt's a dead pigeon.
3: I don't care if he's a dead horse. 200 grand is plenty of lettuce, and that means plenty of trouble. And what about this John that I'm supposed to be?
2: He knows it, too. He's been our contact man on the phone with the scripter, and I...
3: Well, I don't like it. And Helen here...
2: What are you squawking about? There's nothing going to happen to you. And there's a bonus of 5 apiece in it for both of you.
3: So, we stick our necks out for a lousy $5.
2: $500?
3: That's what I said, a lousy 500... 500?
2: That's what I said.
4: Well...
3: Say, where is this bum that's been giving trouble to the governor? I will bend him around like a pretzel.
2: We don't need any of that. We're just going to get him good this time, and that's the end of him.
4: And you want me to take pictures of the transaction?
2: Yes, now you're getting smart. Yeah, from that landing up there. That's why we've got so much light in here. Will it be okay?
4: Oh, it'll be quite all right, I'm sure.
3: Yeah, but there's just one thing.
2: What?
3: So this guy shows up and he thinks I'm John because he's never seen John. But what if John shows up?
2: Well, now, this John was sort of a double-crosser. He won't show up.
3: How do you know?
2: He had a little accident this morning. He's dead.
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0: So there we are, just sitting and waiting in a house that looks like something Boris Karloff moved out of because it made him nervous. Me and this guy called Tim that's working for this governor called Wyatt, and this slick chick called Helen that's going to take the pictures. Just sitting and waiting for a guy that's going to come and take a bribe of 200 grand from another guy called John. Only I'm going to be John on account of I sound just like him, and this other guy has never seen him, and anyway, this John has just got himself knocked off. You don't get it? Neither do I. But for 500 bucks, who am I to have to know everybody's business? And Helen, she's sitting there as cool as though bribes of 200 grand and dead guys named John was just something she run across at the dime store novelty counter. So we go over what I'm supposed to say to this guy a couple of times, and the storm outside getting worse all the time. And then we hear the knock on the door.
1: That's him. That's him. Now, all the dough's there in the briefcase. You know what to do. Helen, up on that landing, quick.
2: Okay.
0: Where are you going to be?
1: Right in this closet. Now, go to it and make it look good.
3: Excuse me. Is this Mr. Hampton?
4: No, this is John.
3: Oh. I guess I lost my way. Which way is the road?
4: Three faces for midnight.
3: Okay. I knew your voice anyway.
4: Come on in.
3: You alone?
4: What do you think?
3: I'm asking.
4: 200 grand, I gotta answer questions too nuts.
3: Okay. You got it?
4: Yeah. In this briefcase. 200 G notes.
3: I don't like that. What's supposed to be smaller?
4: Well, that's how you're getting it. You want to count it?
3: What for? It better be right.
4: Here, look it over. I don't want no kickbacks.
3: Okay, 200 grand.
1: Yeah, but you'll never get to spend it.
3: Oh, a plant, huh?
1: Yes, with pictures. Do you like it?
3: Well, that's too bad, Tim. Too bad for you, boy.
1: Look out! What did you do that for? Drop that gun! Drop it!
4: I got it. Now stand. Stand back from the muscles. Stand back.
3: Tim! No, no, Tim, no! Stop him! No!
4: Thanks. Marcel?
2: Oh, Phil Baxter.
4: Yeah?
2: Are they...
4: dead? Yeah. Both of them.
2: Oh, Phil Baxter. What are we going to do?
4: Well, I got what you might call a rough idea.
2: What?
4: Come on, we're going to get the... out of here! We have to walk the 2 miles to the station through the pouring rain. But even all that cold water don't seem to make my brains work any better. We don't get back to town till about 4:30, and I still don't have it figured out. And Helen... well, I guess you can't blame her. She just don't seem to have much experience in these things. So we're standing there under an awning, arguing.
2: But, Sylvester, why don't we just go to the police or somebody and tell them?
4: Look, sugar, there's 3 guys been knocked off today. We were there when it happened, the 2 of them. And how do we know that guy Tim told us was on the level?
2: Well, maybe the police would tell us.
4: Yeah, with a rubber hose. And here's another thing. We're carrying around a briefcase full of 200 grand of somebody else's dough. And that ain't hay, and it ain't good.
2: Well, my goodness, what's so bad about it? All we have to do is keep it until somebody...
4: Helen, look. I'm not really a tough guy, see? All I know is what I see in the movies. But I know that when you're walking around with that much hot money, you're apt to wake up someday and find you've been living on borrowed time. Didn't you see what happened to that guy in that movie, the Killers?
2: Oh, yeah, wasn't that good? That poor Burt Lancaster, I felt so sorry for him.
4: Well, I don't want to wind up no Burt Lancaster, even to make you feel sorry for me. So the first thing we got to do is ditch this dough.
2: Ditch? Really?
4: I mean, before they find those 2 stiffs out there and then start trying to find a funny-looking guy and a cute-looking dame with a sack full of dough, we got to find the parties that belong to it before they find us. Now you catch on?
2: But we can't get it back to the man it belongs to.
4: Yeah, and he said there was nobody in on the deal but him and the governor.
2: The governor? Why, that's what we'll do, Silly. Just call the governor.
4: Yeah, how do you do that? Just look him up in the classified ads?
2: I don't know. Ask information. Somebody must know his number. After all, you know, he's a very important man.
4: Well, it might be worth a try at that.
2: Of course it is. There's probably a phone booth right here in the drugstore.
4: Yeah, but calling the governor just like that, I don't know.
5: X-3, governor, commit suicide. Paper bud.
4: Peter, I got enough to worry me without the the governor. Tell him. The governor, he's dead. Well, of course. Now I remember what that guy said about the governor being a dead pigeon if he didn't get word by 3 o'clock. But it's too late now for that to do anybody much good, us or him either. There was just one more chance, that employment agency. The rain had almost stopped now, and we went over to Central Avenue to look for it.
2: Of course this is the place. I'd recognize it any time.
4: Now, where's the sign with the jobs on it?
2: I don't know. Maybe they took it, take it down when it rains to keep the letters from running.
4: Yeah, maybe. The joint looks closed to me. It is. Hey, anybody in there? Hey, open up! Come on, open up, open up!
6: What do you want?
4: We want to see the boss.
6: I'm in charge here. What do you want?
4: Well, we were sort of looking for a couple of jobs.
6: I don't have no jobs. I'm just trying to rent this place. It's vacant.
4: Vacant? Isn't this an employment agency?
6: Not since this morning. You want to rent it?
4: Look, this is kind of important to us. The guy that had it before, he was a sort of a tough-looking little gray-haired guy, huh?
6: Yeah, that's a guy. A guy by the name of Whiting. George Whiting.
2: Oh, no, his name was Tim.
6: Look, lady, if you know so much, what are you asking me for?
4: Well, it's all right. He probably had two names. You wouldn't know his home address, would you?
6: I don't know a thing about the man, fella. If you got to see him so bad, the only thing I could advise you to do is, stick around on the off chance he might come back.
2: But he can't. He's dead.
6: He's what?
4: Well, skip it. Well, we got the wrong guy. That last crack didn't help none because I knew that guy would remember us, sure. And now I saw the whole thing. That employment racket was just a phony setup to catch a couple of patsies. Us. I headed us back to the choo-choo station. On the way, I slipped a G-note out of the briefcase. It was time to do something fast.
2: Leave town? Oh, but I don't want to leave town. It's nice.
4: Yeah, they got nice, comfortable slabs in the morgue, too. Come on, we're going to check this briefcase.
2: But what are we going to check it for if we're going to leave town? If it's too heavy, Mr. Walters, I'll carry it.
4: Look, sugar, for the last time, I hope. Three guys are dead. The governor of a state, almost as important as Brooklyn, has just knocked himself off. All on account of what's in this bag. We are ditching this bag, sugar, and we are lambing. I'll explain what that means later. Check this, will you, bud?
7: When do you want it?
4: Sometime next week. I'm going out of town.
7: Okay, 2 bits now and 2 bits more for every day you leave it. You pay the rest later.
4: Yeah.
7: 25, Al. 25. Hey, what is this, a gag?
4: Well, what's the matter now?
7: $1,000.
4: I must have made a mistake.
7: You sure must have.
4: Yeah, but I don't seem to have nothing smaller.
7: Well, I sure ain't gonna change this.
4: Okay. Give me the bag. Come on, Helen.
8: Hey, wait! Hey, Jerry, stop that guy!
9: What? Hey, you, wait a minute.
4: Now, look, officer, I just...
10: Come on. The man wants to see you. What's the matter, Sam?
7: The guy must be nuts. He just walked off and left a $1,000 bill.
4: Oh, did I say?
10: A G-note. Let me see.
4: Well, it's mine. Ask him.
10: Where'd you get this, bud?
4: Well, why, officer, I just made a little killing at the track.
10: Which track?
4: Why, look, I just wanted to check my bag, officer.
10: What's in that bag?
4: Nothing, officer. Just some purely personal stuff.
10: Let me see.
4: Say, what is...
10: Give me that bag.
11: Well.
7: What's in it, Jerry?
10: There's nothing in this bag at all. Nothing at all. Just a little movie camera.
4: You see, I told you.
10: And about $1,000,000. Come on.
12: Come on, Sylvester. Come clean.
4: I told you. And please, don't call me that.
12: We ain't started to call you nothing yet, Sylvester. Why'd you kill him?
13: You killed him for the dough, didn't you?
12: Where'd you hear about it? How'd you know he had the dough?
13: This is your gun, isn't it?
4: No. I told you, they knocked off each other. I was just...
12: Sure, with the same gun. One guy shoots the other one and then hands him the gun, and only the gun's got your prints all over it.
4: I took it away from the guy.
12: You were robbing the house, weren't you? They came to make their deal, and you knocked them off.
4: Listen, the governor himself knew...
13: Sure, we'll get the governor to come right down and make a statement.
12: You trying to be funny, Sylvester?
13: You were robbing a house. You swiped the camera, and you put it in the bag, and then they came in. You saw all that dough, and you knocked them off.
12: Listen, Sylvester. You don't want to get that sweet little girlfriend of yours in a jam, do you?
4: Helen, what have you done to her?
12: Nothing. Yet. Come on, come clean, and we'll let her go.
4: But I tell you, I...
12: Come on, Sylvester. Or we'll send her to the hot seat with you.
4: You wouldn't. You couldn't.
12: No? That's what you think. You killed him, didn't you? You killed him.
4: Why? Okay. Okay, I killed him. Now you're happy?
12: That's a boy. That's a boy. Sylvester. Hey, get this, Harry.
4: Now, will you stop calling me that?
12: Okay, Sylvester, you killed him. What was the girl doing there?
4: She had nothing to do with it. She was just taking the pictures.
12: What pictures?
4: The pictures. The pictures! There's your answer, you big dopes. Go look at the pictures.
13: Now, he's right, Mac. Those pictures show the whole thing. Pete shot Tim O'Mara, and then this guy got the gun away from him, and O'Mara shot Pete, just like he said.
4: Yeah. Now you catch on?
12: You sure?
13: No argument, Mac. It's all right there in the film.
12: Well, you're a lucky boy, Sylvester.
4: Yeah, sure. I get all the breaks.
12: Now go on. Beat it. Beat it before we think of something else.
4: Okay, you've had your fun.
12: Didn't you like it, Sylvester?
4: But if you'll take off that gun and that badge for a minute, I will bend you around like a pretzel.
12: You mean right here, Sylvester?
4: Yeah, right here.

After I served my 90 days, I went and got my name changed by a judge from Sylvester to Muscles. It's legal now. Mr. Muscles Walters. It may sound funny to you, but I like it. Oh, yeah. And Helen got her name changed, too. She's Mrs. Muscles Walters.

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1: 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And now this is Ken Niles returning for a curtain call with the rugged star of tonight's suspense play, William Bendix. 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
2: Well, they ain't mothballs, chum. You want to see me tear up a phone book?
1: You're safe. I don't happen to have one on me.
2: Oh. Well, I will demonstrate with my script. Only 30 pages. Give me yours, too, Ken. Now, I fold them once, then twice, and... then I stack up the pieces, and... See?
1: Oh, that's fine. There went both scripts. Now, what do we read from?
2: Well, gee, Ken, I never thought. But you don't need a script to tell folks how good Roma wines are, do you?
1: You're right, Bill. And to start with, here's a gift basket of Roma, California wines with compliments from Roma, the greatest name in wine.
2: Well, that's what I call a magnanimous gesture. And now let me hear you tell about this Roma sherry without a script.
1: Certainly, Bill. 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
3: 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Tonight's suspense play was written by John Eugene Hasty and Robert Richards. 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
3: Suspense. 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
3: Suspense!
5: I just followed the orders. I did just like I was told. After all, when your boss tells you, I didn't exactly want to do it, but it's good pay, and I like good pay. Huh, boss? Money's not everything, they say. Well, what happens if there ain't any, and then I ain't got no clothes, and no food, or no nothing? I did just like I was told. I took the man where I was supposed to, and I watched him a little while, and then I walked away and left him. He sure was a little fella. I felt kind of sorry for him in a way. He looked harmless to me. Kind of sad, too. I wanted to be his friend, but... Well, I had to cock him once over the back of the head. Yeah, made a funny sound. Guess it didn't hurt him much, though. After I tied him up and sat him up in the car beside me, he came to in a little while. Well, hello. Hey, you feeling better?
0: My head, it hurts.
5: Yeah, I guess it will for a while.
0: There's a lump.
5: Well, I guess there would be. I'm sorry, little fella.
0: My hands, they're tied. My feet are, too.
5: Yeah, they sure are. I tied them.
0: But why?
5: Well, I didn't want to get rough again. You're such a little guy.
0: I don't even know you.
5: Well, I don't know you.
0: Who are you?
5: Oh, just call me Casey. My last name, well, it don't matter.
0: Casey? I don't know anybody by that name. I don't... Oh, my head.
5: Now, look, we could have a nice trip out of this. This is a beautiful drive. Can you see out there? See, we're driving right along next to the ocean.
0: Where are you taking me?
5: Oh, it's not far. Now, don't start acting up. I want this to be a pleasant trip. I like company.
0: Sure, but my hands, they hurt. Couldn't you just loosen the rope a little?
5: I don't think I should. Now, you might try something and then... Well, I don't think I better.
0: I don't have any money, you know.
5: Oh, now you don't think I'm a thief, do you?
0: Oh, I can't figure it out, that's
5: now,
0: all.
5: Now, never you mind. You just lean back and enjoy yourself. Hey, gee, that ocean is big, eh? Just look at it. Look at those waves. Why, they never stop. They just keep flapping.
0: Uh-huh. Casey.
5: Yeah?
0: Got a cigarette?
5: Yeah, sure thing. Sure, I'll even light it for you. Here.
0: Thanks.
5: Oh, that's all right. I want to be your friend. That is, if you let me.
0: Sure. We'll be friends.
5: Just no rough stuff.
0: Oh, no. No rough stuff. Gee, the cigarette tastes good.
5: Yeah. Hey, your name is Sam, ain't it?
0: Yeah. Why?
5: Well, I just wanted to make sure.
0: What do you mean?
5: Well, I gotta be sure I got the right guy, just like he told me.
0: Who told you?
5: Oh, never mind, never mind.
0: Are we going far?
5: No, not much further. Hey, you can even help me look for the place.
0: What place?
5: They fish there in the summer. Summer's gone now. Won't be anyone there. There'll be a sign. It'll be on your side of the road. It'll say, Cook's Place Live Bait. A big sign. I smell something burning.
0: I don't smell anything.
5: Oh, now look at you. See what you've done. You're trying to burn that rope. Oh, guess I gotta stop the car.
0: But my hands, they're numb.
5: Oh, I'm disappointed in you, Sam. Well, you only burn the ends of the rope. There's no harm done. Gee, you can't trust no one these days.
0: I'm sorry, Casey. I won't do it again.
5: Sun's going down fast. I guess I better step up. Gotta be on time.
0: Meeting someone?
5: No, just me and you. There'll be no one else.
0: It's getting cold. Wish I had some coffee.
5: Yeah, I sure would like some, too.
0: Couldn't we stop at the next stand we see? I wouldn't try anything.
5: Well, I'll think about it.
0: Look, we're coming to a place. How about it?
5: I don't think I better. No, there's too many people. I'll get some on my way back.
0: You'll get some. But me? What about me?
5: Gee, Sam, I'm sorry. You ain't ever coming back.

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0: And now, Roma Wine brings back to our Hollywood soundstage Sheldon Leonard as Casey and Elliot Reed as Sam in Feast of the Furies, a tale well calculated to keep you in suspense.
2: So the little fella kept me company all the way to the place. He didn't try anything, and oh, we got along swell. I turned left off the highway, and I drove for about a mile over that old dirt road, and then I saw the sign, Cook's Place Live Bait. And there was the wharf, just like you said. There wasn't anyone around, and so I stopped the car right.

0: wind was coming up across the beach, and I wished I'd have brought an overcoat for Sam because he was actually shaking when I untied his legs. And then we started to walk toward the wharf.
1: Well, don't fall down.
2: My legs. They've been tied so long.
1: Gee, it's cold.
0: Hey, I'm sorry, Sam. I'd let you have my overcoat, but... Well, then I wouldn't have any.
2: That's right.
0: 1, 2, 3, 4, 5, 6, 7, 8, 9, 10.
2: What are you counting?
0: The poles under the wharf.
2: Poles?
0: Yeah, come on. We got to walk over there under the wharf. Might not be so windy there.
2: Yeah. What time is it?
0: It's 7:15. Yeah, I'm just on time.
2: Look, Casey, I don't understand all this.
0: Oh, don't think about it, Sam. We just got a job to do, and let's get it over with.
2: But out here, there's no one. The wharf's deserted.
0: Hey, look, I just do what I'm told. I get paid for it, and I don't ask questions.
2: I know that, Casey, but don't you see? I don't know you. I've never done anything. You're all mixed up.
0: Come over here and sit down by this pole. The tenth pole from the end of the wharf, he said.
2: Sure, Casey. Sure. The sand's wet.
0: I can't help it, little fella.
2: You're gonna untie my hands now?
0: Yeah. I'm going to untie them. But remember...
2: Okay, Casey. I'm no fool. You're twice as big as I am.
0: Well, just remember that, then. Gee, you get skinny wrists like a woman's. I tied this pretty good, didn't I? Yeah. That better?
2: Oh, much better. What a relief. Thanks.
0: You better rub them good.
2: Yeah. Bring back the circulation.
0: Yeah. See, I gotta tie them again. Only back of the pole.
2: No, Casey, no.
0: But I got to them's orders.
2: Whose orders, Casey? Whose orders?
0: My boss's. Everyone's got a boss.
2: Yeah. How about me being your boss, Casey? How about it?
0: I already got a good boss.
2: What's he pay you, Casey?
0: Well, that depends.
2: You could work for me. I'd pay you much more.
0: You ain't got no money, Sam.
2: Yes, I have.
0: You think I'm dumb, don't you?
2: No, I don't. You're smart. Plenty smart, believe me.
0: Well, I'm not dumb. I get by.
2: Look, Casey. Work for me. Forget about your other boss. I'll give you anything you ask for.
0: I know you're a kind little fella. You're crooked. You better just forget it. Come on. Come on, now back with your hands. Yeah, that's it. Yeah, now, good and tight.
2: No, please, Casey. It hurts.
0: It ain't gonna hurt long, Sam.
2: No. Why not, Casey? Why not?
0: You'll see.
2: Look, I'm awfully cold. Couldn't you build a fire?
0: Well, I never thought of that. I guess I could, but... No, no, no, we gotta be alone.
2: We're alone? There's no one here.
0: It's getting dark. The people will see and they'll wonder.
2: There's no one around. You said so yourself.
0: Smoke travels and the people see it. I was a bum once and smoke got me in trouble.
2: Please, Casey.
0: No, I'm smart, see? Not from books, mind you. Just from living.
2: Casey, I'm starting to get wet.
0: Yeah. Yeah, now that's something I don't know. Them waves out there, they don't ever stop. They come in and they go out. In and out, in and out. What?
2: Look, Casey. Will you be my friend?
0: Now, ain't that a silly question? I am your friend. I like you, Sam.
2: Then tell me why we're here, you and me.
0: All I know is that I had to bring you here. I was to be here at 7:15, which I was. I was to tie you under this wharf, to tie you to the tenth pole from the end of the wharf. Well, you're tied, and now I gotta go up and sit on a pier for exactly 3 hours.
2: 3 hours? It's a long time.
0: Oh, I don't mind it. Only you're cold, huh?
2: Say, what's your boss's name, Casey?
0: Jake.
2: Jake. Jake Larkin.
0: Yeah, that's it, you know him.
2: Yeah, I know him.
0: He's a fine boss.
2: Look at those waves. They keep creeping up. They're getting closer.
0: Just never stop.
2: Casey, can I tell you something? Will you listen? Really listen?
0: Well, sure. Anything.
2: I do know Jake Larkin. He's my brother-in-law. I married his sister. Her name was Clara. Clara Larkin. My wife. We had good times together. Good times. She wanted me to be somebody. And I tried. Tried awfully hard. But I just couldn't make it.
0: Yeah, sure, I know. That's like me. You know, I never could get any place either.
2: Yeah, Casey. Like you. Well, anyway, she kept after me. Night school, correspondence courses, work all day and study all night. But it just wasn't in me. I'd come home nights, dog-tired. It was hard to face her. We just weren't getting any place.
0: Oh, that's too bad.
2: Then you do understand.
0: Well, sure I do.
2: Well, then, one day, she was taken sick. Before I knew it, she couldn't walk anymore. Paralyzed from the waist down. My beautiful wife.
0: Oh, gee, that's too bad. Hey, how did I ever figure that in 3 hours it'll be high time?
2: Casey, you said you were my friend, didn't you?
0: Yeah.
2: Then you've got to listen to me. My whole story, all of it. Will you do that?
0: I guess so.
2: Well, I kept on working and coming home nights and sitting with my wife and listening to her. And there she was, cooped up in one room, staring at four walls, waiting for the night, watching for the day. It wasn't a very shiny world for her. This was our life for 5 years. And I want you to hear it. Will you listen?
0: Go ahead, Sam.

Well, one night I came home, tired, discouraged. I could hardly get up the steps.

0: Oh, you're early tonight, Sam.
1: Yeah, I got a ride partway.
0: Tired?
1: No, not very. And you?
0: No, dear. How could I be lying in bed all day?
1: Don't, dear.
0: I'm sorry. Doctor was here today.
1: Good news?
0: No. He said there wasn't any use in his coming anymore.
1: Darling.
0: Just as well, Sam. There'll be no more doctor bills.
1: I don't care about the bills. I want you to walk.
0: I know you do, dear, but if I can't, we must make the best of it.
1: That's easy to say.
0: Sam, come and sit here beside me. Hold my hand like you used to.
1: My poor darling.
0: Sam, do you love me?
1: Why do you ask that?
0: Because you never tell me anymore.
1: Don't you know?
0: I want to hear it.
1: I love you, Clara.
0: Oh, Sam, I'm sorry if I've nagged you. I wanted you to be something you couldn't be. I was wrong.
1: Don't, Clara. You lie here all day imagining things.
0: Wouldn't it be wonderful if I could live my life over again? Maybe this pain is a punishment.
1: Stop it, will you, Clara?
0: All right, Sam. Why don't you go for a walk or to a movie, maybe?
1: I've been away all day. Can't we just sit and talk without getting morose?
0: My brother dropped in today.
1: Jake? What did he want?
0: Nothing.
1: He usually has a reason for coming around.
0: Oh, well, he only...
1: Well, how is Jake? I suppose he was bulging with money as usual. Dressed fit to kill.
0: He did look nice.
1: I don't want his kind of dough.
0: He just wanted to help me, Sam.
1: How?
0: Oh, get another doctor.
1: Well?
0: It wouldn't do any good. I've had other doctors. They all say the same thing.
1: That's not the reason you turned him down.
0: Yes, it was.
1: No. You turned him down because you have a husband who's too proud to accept charity.
0: No.
1: A husband who'd much rather see his wife suffer. Oh, you're not fooling me, Clara. He wanted something else, too.
0: No, Sam.
1: He wanted to take you away, didn't he? Didn't he?
0: Yes.
1: Why didn't you go?
0: He's no good, you know that.
1: He's your brother. Plenty of easy money. Might make you walk again. You should have gone.
0: Now, please, Sam, I don't want to talk about it. Read to me.
1: What do I read?
0: Here. Here, read this.
1: Poetry?
0: Oh, it's beautiful.
1: I can't read poetry.
0: Oh, come on, now. Here, start here.
1: Well, how do I love thee? Let me count the ways. I love thee to the depth and breadth and height my soul can reach when feeling out of sight for the ends of being and ideal grace. I love thee to the level of every day's most quiet need by sun and candlelight. I love thee freely as men strive for right. I love thee purely as they turn from praise. I love thee with a passion put to use in my old griefs and with my childhood's faith. I love thee with a love I seem to lose with my lost saints. I love thee with a breath, smiles, tears of all my life. And if God choose, I shall but love thee better after death.
0: Isn't that wonderful?
1: Yes, it is. Who wrote it?
0: Elizabeth Browning. She must have been lovely.
1: Yes.
0: Look, Sam.
1: What is it?
0: There's smoke coming from under the door.
1: What? Here, put your robe on.
0: Sam.
1: Hurry, Clara. Wait. Here, I'll help you. Here, now, put your robe on. I'll open the door. The stairs are on fire. Clara!
0: No, Sam, you can't carry me. It's four flights down.
1: Yes, I can. Don't struggle, Clara. Here, put this over your head.
0: Sam, let me stay here.
1: What?
0: Don't you see it's better this way? Let me stay here.
1: Are you mad? Here, put your arm around my neck.
0: You can't carry me.
1: Yes, I can. Hold on to me.
0: Don't you understand, darling? I want to stay here. I'll always be helpless like this. If I stay, you'll be free. You'll have a chance to be something.
1: You're coming with me.
0: No.
1: We'll go down the stairs.
0: Sam, let me stay.
1: You think I'm a murderer?
0: It wouldn't be murder. No one would know. I'm giving you a chance for a new life. Take it.
1: No!
0: Never get down the stairs together, Sam. If you go alone.
1: You hold this over your head. Do you understand?
0: Goodbye, Sam.
1: Clara! Stop struggling! Clara! Stop!

0: She did that, Casey. She did that for me. She deliberately broke away from me and threw herself into the fire.
1: Gee. Well, what about you?
0: Oh. They were able to get me out all right. But she...
1: Oh, gee, that was bad, little fella.
0: Then you do believe me. You do believe that it wasn't my fault.
1: Well, sure. She wanted to die, didn't she?
0: Yes.
1: I think about such things, too.
0: If you believe me, then, untie me. Let me go.
1: I can't. Jake would be mad, and he's my boss.
0: No, he'll never know.
1: It's funny, ain't it? I mean, the way she died, and now you're going to drown?
0: No! Untie me, Casey. Don't you understand? Jake wants me to die because he thinks I left his sister to burn to death. But you know the truth now. You can save me.
1: Well, it wasn't your fault.
0: No! Untie me.
1: But I got my orders. I can't go back on them.
0: But this is really murder, Casey. Do you understand that?
1: Oh, no, little fella. I'm only doing what I'm told. I gotta keep my job, don't I?
0: They'll find out, Casey. And you'll be punished.
1: Well, Jake told me not to worry. He'd take care of me.
0: Let me go to Jake. Let me tell him my story. You can do that for me, can't you?
1: No. Jake don't want to talk to you.
0: Casey, be reasonable.
1: Hey, if you keep yelling like that, I'm going to have to hit you.
0: You idiot! Don't you understand? You're blind, stupid!
1: What did you call me, little fella?
0: I didn't mean it, Casey. I didn't mean it.
1: I don't like what you called me. I heard that one before. I thought you were my friend.
0: I am your friend. Untie me.
1: I gotta be going. I done everything just like Jake told me, and now I gotta be going.
0: Casey.
1: So long, Sam.
0: Casey! Casey! A dog!

0: So I walked off, Jake, just like you told me. Well, where's my $50? Hey, boss, can I have my...
1: Your $50. Do you know what you've done?
0: Well, what did I do? I did just like you told
1: me. You murdered an innocent man. Why?
0: Because you told me to.
1: After he told you what happened to my sister, didn't you realize he was innocent?
0: Well, I did just like you told me. Oh, don't be sore, Jake.
1: Oh, you idiot. You stupid idiot.
0: What did you call me?
1: Wait a minute. Don't pull any of that on me. Stay where you are.
0: You called me that name, too. I don't like that.
1: Casey. Hey, Casey, remember, I'm your boss.
0: I thought you was my friend, too.
1: Casey!
0: Oh, don't pull a gun on me, boss.
1: No, stay away from me. Stay away from me. Casey! Casey!
0: Casey, that's right, Jake.
1: No!
0: My name's Casey. That's not what you said. Jake. Hey, Jake. No. Now I ain't got no boss. No.

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2: Sheldon Leonard will soon be seen in the Frank Capra production, It's a Wonderful Life. Elliot Reed appears through the courtesy of Paramount Pictures, producers of To Each His Own. 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

0: Tonight from Hollywood, Roma Wines bring you a star, Mr. Herbert Marshall. Mr. Marshall is with us to play in Nicholas Blake's powerful story of vengeance and retribution, The Beast Must Die. But before we raise the curtain on tonight's tale of suspense, here is a message from Roma Wines.
1: In Havana, Cuba, one gathering place of fashionable people is the charming Pan-American Club. A dinner party is in progress, and the Cuban host has risen to return a compliment which has just been paid him by a guest from the United States. Lifting his glass, he says, "Thank you, my friend. 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
0: And now with The Beast Must Die, and with the performance of Herbert Marshall as Felix Lane, who wrote A Diary of Death, we again hope to keep you in suspense.

0: I am going to kill a man. I don't know his name. I don't know where he lives. I have no idea what he looks like. But I'm going to find him and kill him.
1: Well, Mr. Lane?
0: I wrote those words, if that's what you're asking, Inspector, and I meant them.
1: Apparently you did. But whatever possessed you to write such a document?
0: Vanity, for one thing, I suppose. A record for posterity of the perfect crime. As you know, I am a writer by profession. I think more clearly on paper. By keeping this diary, I was able to plan my murder step by step.
1: But you found out that a real-life murder could not be carried out so easily as the murders you wrote about in your detective novels, eh, Mr. Lane?
0: I wouldn't go so far as to say that, Inspector. In fact, except for the ending, I think this diary is quite the best murder story I've ever written.
1: And quite the most incriminating document I've ever known a prospective murderer to leave lying around.
0: Incriminating? In a way, I suppose. In another way, this diary might turn out to be my best defense.
1: Well, how do you figure that, Mr. Lane?
0: Well, supposing I read some parts of it aloud to you and let you decide for yourself.
1: Very well, Mr. Lane. Far away.
0: That was my first entry. June 18th. Yes, I am going to kill a man. It takes great singleness of purpose to commit a murder. But if ever for a moment I stray from that purpose, I have only to think of Ronnie. Ronnie was my son. One evening, 2 weeks ago, he was crossing the road outside our house. He had gone into the village to buy some candy. For him, it could have been only a paralyzing blaze of headlights around the corner, a moment's nightmare, and then the impact turning everything to darkness forever. His body was hurled into the ditch. He was dead at once. The motorist who killed Ronnie did not stop. The police have failed to trace him. They say he must have been going 50 around that blind corner for the child's body to have been thrown and injured as it was. The man who drove that car, he is the man I have got to find and kill. June 25th. I found my first clue today. My mind was on Ronnie. I was driving toward a neighboring town. The hills around were green, the boxwood hedges still damp from last night's rain, translucent like giant chunks of emerald. Suddenly, the front wheels of my car hit into a great puddle. A sheet of water splashed up over the front of the windshield and drenched me from the side. I pulled up at the far side of the water splash. I got out, cursing myself for my preoccupation, and began mopping away at the windshield. A man leaning over a farm gate addressed me.
2: What? Looks like you got a proper shower bath, mister.
0: Yes.
2: I've been pestering the county for months to repair that hole in the road. People always driving into it and splashing themselves all over. Funny thing of all, though, was about a fortnight ago when a chap tried to use it to get a free car wash.
0: Oh, really?
2: Yeah, it was my wife's birthday, to be exact. About 8 o'clock, we was on our way to Cheltenham to see the picture show. Just as we was coming out of the gate, this chap driving one of those low-slung sports jobs hits the water splash.
0: You don't say?
2: Yeah. And then this fella, he says something to the girl he's driving with. And what do you suppose they do? Well, they backs up and runs through the splash again. And then again. They did it 4 times.
0: 8 o'clock. Your wife's birthday. It wouldn't be June 3rd, would it?
2: Oh, right, sure. But how'd you know?
0: Oh, well, you see, that is a friend of mine was rather celebrating that night. Driving toward...
2: Sevenbridge. That's where this fella and his lady friend was going. I remember his lady friend says, George, ask the man whether you turn right or left at the next fork.
0: George. Yes, yes, George, that's right. That's my pal's name. And Sevenbridge. Yeah. Yes. The way he drives ought to have brought him by here just around 8 o'clock. He didn't have a crumpled right front fender, did he?
2: Oh, that he did. If that bloke was your friend, he sure is a proper nut. Well, peculiar, at least.
0: Yes. Yes, he is peculiar.
2: Driving through that water splash all over again and again. 4 times he does it. And he wasn't laughing, either. Didn't seem like a joke, somehow. Looks like he's trying to get a free car wash. Funny way, I'd say, to get the mud off.
0: Yes.
2: Maybe it was tar, though, huh?
0: Yes. Or blood. July 12th, at Sevenbridge. I've talked to any number of the townspeople, and I've met a number of Georges, but not one of them have owned or driven a low-slung sports job. Not like the one I've been looking for, anyway. Maybe that I'll have to start all over again on some other tack. July 14th. I was returning to the inn this afternoon when I noticed a car parked on the side of the road up ahead. A girl with bright hair was working at the front wheel, and a small lad beside her was doing his best to help. I pulled up beside them. It was a low-slung sports job. I say, can I help?
3: Well, what do you think, Phil?
4: Oh, yes, sir. Please, if you would lend a hand. I'm afraid we're not quite heavy enough to weight this jack-handle down for another turn.
0: Here, fellow, let me have a go at it. The paint doesn't seem quite to match on the right front fender.
4: The fender? Oh, Dad had a new fender put on a while back. It got bunged up or something.
3: I can't tell you how awfully nice it is of you to help us out.
0: Oh, not at all. By the way, I wonder if you and Phil here wouldn't stop for tea with me at the inn afterwards. It's not far, you know.
4: We're expected at home, sir. Perhaps you would come along with us. What do you do, sir?
0: I'm a writer, Phil.
3: Oh, you really must come to see us. It's Gables on Devon Road, my brother-in-law's place. The name's Rattery. We'll give you a ring tomorrow and set a date. Sis will love meeting a real author, and so will George.

0: July 16th. I've met him. I've spent an evening talking to him. George Rattray.
1: So you're a friend of Lena's, eh? Storybook detective. A writer. Easy enough to write about a dead body, but I'd like to see an author that had guts enough to look at one.
0: I had been more than a little afraid that George might turn out to be a sympathetic character. That need not concern me any longer. I shall have no compunction at all about putting his light out. It appears that George is the half-owner of a garage down in town. A man by the name of Carfax is the other partner. A garage. That will explain how the damaged fender got itself fixed without the police knowing. How can a beast like George have a fine young son like Phil? August 4th. This afternoon I was rounding the corner of the tea house in the Rattray's garden when I heard voices. It was Lena and George. I stopped in my tracks and eavesdropped, shamelessly.
1: That's a neat rig you're wearing today, Lena. Is that for Felix Lane's benefit?
2: Oh, save your compliments for that Carfax woman.
1: Jealous.
2: Don't make me laugh. But someday you're going to find out that business partner of yours isn't as mild as he looks. I wonder what he'd say if he knew that his wife...
1: Shut up, will you? And since when did you get so high and mighty? It wasn't so long ago that you yourself were glad enough
2: If you ever open your mouth about any of that, I swear I'll kill you.
1: Talking big now, aren't we, Miss Snow White?
2: Just try something and you'll find out. Remember, there are quite a few people who might like to know about that poor little kid you ran down last June. If it weren't for Violet and Phil, I'd...
1: Stop that kind of talk. You hear? Just remember, you were with me that night.
0: August 5th. Had a look around the Rattray Carfax garage this afternoon. Told George it might come in useful as material in my book. All at once I heard a shot. And there stood George blazing away over the plot in back with a rifle. I went up to him.
1: It's another one of those pests out of the way. We've tried everything. Traps, poison, rat hunts. We can't keep them down.
0: That's a nice rifle.
1: Gave it to Phil last birthday when he came back from school in Switzerland. Much too good for him. Yeah, like to have a go at him.
0: I raised the rifle and sighted. George's back was to me. By shifting a few inches to the right, the bullet should enter the base of the brain. Who could prove that George hadn't suddenly stepped in my way? My finger tightened on the trigger.
3: I say, George, I can't find that new tin of rat poison. Phil was spreading some out from the dump yesterday. I wonder where he put it.
4: Oh, hello there, Lane.
0: Hello, Carfax.
4: Watch out where you're pointing that gun. We wouldn't want anything to happen to the senior partner, eh?
1: Not very funny.
0: August 12th. I am now a guest in the house of the man I'm going to kill. Violet, Phil's mother, suggested that I come and stay with them for a fortnight and help Phil, in odd hours, with his Latin. George, much to my surprise, joined in heartily with the idea. I wonder why. I must watch him very closely because of what happened last night. We were having coffee in the drawing room after dinner when the conversation took a most extraordinary turn. They were talking about Violet's new rose bushes.
2: I suppose they'd be very nice, but I can't for the life of me see why you went to all that trouble.
5: Well, the old ones weren't doing very well. They were still alive, weren't they, Mother?
6: Oh, yes, dear, but I'm not one to keep something going when it's only half alive.
2: Oh, I'm glad you're talking about rose bushes. I should hate to think you felt that way about people.
6: Oh, of course not. But on the other hand, I do think if a person were incurably ill that they ought to... Well, that is, they ought to have the right to ask their doctor to put them out of their misery... Don't you think so, Felix?
0: Oh,
6: speaking of doctors, reminds me, George, don't forget your tonic. Doctor said after every meal.
1: Tonic. Oh, positive. Foul stuff. Bitter as gall. Poison.
0: That won't kill you, George.
7: Felix, would you really be in favor of doing away with all unfortunates?
0: Well, what about your incurable social pest? The person who makes life miserable for everyone else around him. I think a person would be justified in killing someone like that.
6: Oh, I do think you're all getting a little morbid.
0: Well, the kind of a person I describe has no right to life. Of course, that's to say, I would kill him if I could do it without running my neck into a noose. Now, in my book, I'm working on a very pretty murder. Quite my masterpiece, I think.
1: Well, he's darn close about it. Locked doors, sealed lips and all that. Of course, he says he's writing a thriller, but we've no proof, have we? I think he ought to show us the manuscript, don't you, Lena?
0: I can't. I'm sorry. I hate anyone to see an unfinished manuscript of mine. I'm funny that way.
2: Oh, Felix, please, get it and read some of it. Oh, come on, don't be a spoiled sport.
1: I'll get it myself and read it out loud if the blushing author is too coy. By heaven, I'll go upstairs and get it now.
0: You'll do nothing of the sort. What? I forbid it. I will not have people snooping about among my manuscripts. It was close. After all, there is no book but this diary. I must keep it well hidden in my room. August 16th. At last I have my plan. It took a great deal of subtle taunting and persuasion, but it came off at last. George is going sailing with me this afternoon. And he can't swim. Drowning is very painful, they say, in the early stages. That's good, I'm glad. George's lungs bursting, the top of his head shrieking with pain, his hands scrabbling vainly to thrust against the giant weight of the water. Ah, but if I cannot kill George today, on the open sea, with the wind in my favor and myself the undisputed master of the situation, if I fail today, then I will know that it is not my destiny to be a murderer, and I will make no further attempt on the life of George Rattray. And that, Inspector Blunt, is the last entry in my diary.
8: But you and George did go sailing, didn't you?
0: Yes. It was after lunch on the same day. We walked down to the docks together. George, as you can imagine, was rather clumsy about a boat. But it was only a few minutes after he clambered aboard that we were out in the main water, sailing free. George had his feet braced against the centerboard case and his hands gripped the gunwale. A squall was coming up.
1: Hey, that motor barge is getting pretty close, isn't it?
0: Oh, there'll be plenty of room, George. Power vessels have to give way to sailing vessels, you know.
1: Give way? How do you think a boat that size is going to give way to a crate like this? Hey there, what are you up to? Look out, I tell you. You can't do that. If you run us into that boat to pull out, I'll bloody well hang on to your leg until we both drown.
9: Be careful! I can't swim! What are you doing? Hey!
0: It's a bit close, but perfectly safe.
1: Perfectly safe. That barge didn't miss us by a yard.
0: The same thing happened the other day when I was out with Phil. He didn't lose his nerve.
1: Oh, he didn't, eh?
0: By the way, you better not stand up in the boat again. That's one thing that's not safe.
1: Very well, my friend. But I shouldn't try any of those funny tricks you've been planning.
0: Tricks? What tricks?
1: You know what I mean, you filthy sneak. I searched your room just before lunch, and I found your diary. Yes, I posted that precious diary of yours off to my solicitor just before we came out here. Posted it, mind you, just before we went sailing. So you see, it'll be most unfortunate for you if you let me drown. Well, what's the matter? You're still lying tongue, have you? Why, I ought to break your jaw for you. I've a good mind. I'll hand over your diary to the police.
0: Don't be silly. You know perfectly well you won't do anything of the kind. And for the very good reason that you don't want the police to haul you in on a charge of manslaughter for killing my son.
1: You can't prove I ran over your son.
0: Aren't you forgetting that Lena was with you last night? She was with you that night. The police are going to get a confession out of her in no time.
1: Why, you... If I ever see you again after today, you slug, I'll bash you into a jelly.
0: Shut up, George. I guess we've both been a little too clever. It looks like a stalemate.

0: I docked the boat and George stormed off the minute we landed. I came straight here to the inn.
1: Yes, I know.
0: Perhaps it's just as well I didn't succeed. Going back to writing detective stories after committing the perfect crime would be like going back to playing with tin soldiers after winning the Battle of Waterloo.
1: You seem to be awfully sure of your alibi.
0: Well, after all, there's no crime in planning a murder, is there? Providing nobody is hurt.
1: Unfortunately, somebody has been hurt.
0: What do you mean? What are you trying to tell me?
1: George Rattray died yesterday evening of the effects of strychnine poisoning.
0: George dead? Strychnine poisoning? All my planning. All my high and tragic purpose. And the beast ends by taking his own life. Poison. I remember now, yes. He used to talk about suicide quite a lot. But I thought he only did it because the subject was so upsetting to his wife. I never dreamed. How did he take it?
1: With his tonic. But it couldn't possibly have been suicide, Mr. Lane.
0: But who? What else could it have been?
1: It could have been murder. Unfortunately, we have no evidence except this diary of yours.
0: But the bottle, the tonic.
1: George Rattray died almost instantly after taking his tonic at dinner. But before the doctor arrived, that bottle disappeared.
0: Well, any suspects?
1: Every person closely associated with George Rattray had enough motive to murder him. But you have the strongest motive. After all, George Rattray did kill your son.
0: Am I under arrest?
1: Not officially as yet. But naturally, I have posted a guard outside your room. In the meantime...
2: Madam, you can't go in there. It's orders.
3: Officer, let me by. I tell you, I've got to see Inspector Blunt.
4: Please, Mother, I say it's no good.
3: Be quiet, Phil. Why couldn't you have stayed at home? Officer, let me by. I must...
1: Let them come in, officer. Good afternoon, Mrs. Rattray. Phil?
0: Hello, Phil.
3: Hello, Felix. Please. Please, I can't stand it any longer. They're accusing Felix here of murdering my husband. He had nothing
4: Mother's
3: to do with it.
4: Mother's upset. She doesn't know what she's saying.
3: Heaven's sakes, Phil, will you be quiet? It was I who killed George. He treated me very badly. He was unspeakable to Phil. There was another woman. Oh, I can't go on.
1: Are you trying to tell me, Mrs. Rattray, that you gave your husband poison?
3: Yes.
4: Mother!
3: I tell you, I poisoned him. I poisoned him.
1: Where did you get the poison, Mrs. Rattray?
3: I bought it at the chemist's shop.
1: What chemist's shop?
3: The one on Abbey Lane, near the corner of High Towers, that's it.
1: Mm-hmm. What became of the bottle of tonic after your husband's death?
3: Well, I broke it. I buried it.
1: I'm sorry, Mrs. Rattray. The police have checked. You didn't buy any poison at the chemist's.
4: Mother, I told you it was no good. Sir, Mother is trying to save me. It was I, sir. I killed him.
0: What? Phil,
3: don't believe him. Don't believe him. He's just a foolish child. He doesn't know what he's saying.
1: Go on, Phil.
4: Well, you see, sir, I left a note. I was running away, but Mother found the note before I quite got out the door.
3: Boys get such strange ideas. He couldn't have done it. He's just a boy. You know he couldn't.
4: You see, sir, when they accused Felix here, I couldn't stand it any longer. That's why I wrote you the note, but Mother found it first. She said if she confessed, they wouldn't do much to her. The police would understand. Felix, make them believe me. I can prove I did it.
1: Go on, Phil. You say you can prove it. Now, what do you mean?
4: I have it in my pocket, sir. I've had it hid ever since. See, here it is. It's still half full. It's Dad's bottle of tonic.
0: Phil, where did you get that?
4: I took it off the buffet after the doctor said Dad was dead.
1: This is very serious, Phil. You know that.
3: He's lying. He couldn't have. He's just a little boy.
0: Please, all of you. I have a favor to ask. Let me talk to Phil alone for a few minutes. It won't hurt anything. I think I may be able to help solve this whole thing. Phil didn't do it. Violet's right.
1: Yes, but the bottle...
0: Just give Phil and me 10 minutes alone.
1: Very well. We'll wait outside. Now, 10 minutes, mind you, Felix. No more.
0: Come here, Phil.
4: I'm a murderer, Felix.
0: You're not a murderer, Phil. No one could ever tell me that.
4: But I left a note.
0: We've gone all over that.
4: I killed him. He beat Mother. I killed him,
0: Stop that, Phil. I know better.
4: They thought you did it, Felix. I heard them talking about your diary. You wanted to kill him. You said so in your diary.
0: Maybe I did, but...
4: They'd hang you, Felix.
0: So that's why you wrote the note and pretended you did it.
4: Yes, I saw you in the pantry with Dad's bottle of tonic before you went for the sale with him.
0: You saw me? Oh, I'm sorry, Phil. Sorry you saw me. Naturally, you jumped to the conclusion that I... Oh, poor little man. Well, there's nothing for you to worry about now, Phil.
4: You mean they're not going to hang you, Felix?
5: They're not going to hang me.
4: You won't let them do anything to you, will you?
5: No.
4: Promise me.
5: I won't let them do anything to me. But, Phil, there are other things for you to think about now. Now that your father's gone, you are head of the house. That's a man's job, Phil. There's a lot you've learned about courage these last few days. Living takes a lot of courage. This is pretty grown-up talk, Phil. Do you understand me?
4: I'm trying, Felix.
5: You remind me a lot of my own son.
4: You mean the boy my father ran over?
5: That's right, Phil. Yes, you're a lot like him.
4: Would he have gone sailing with us?
5: Yes, yes. I think Ronnie would have been quite a sailor.
4: Can we go sailing tomorrow, Felix?
5: Not tomorrow.
4: Are you going away?
5: Yes, Phil. But not as far as most people might think.
4: You sound very strange, Felix.
5: I have a note to write. Got to make everything shipshape. You go on out to your mother and tell them they may join me in a few minutes.
4: Oh, can't I wait, Felix?
5: No, Phil, go ahead now.
4: But I'd like...
5: Those are orders. Skipper's orders.
4: Aye, aye, sir.
5: Goodbye, son. I thought I had made the last entry in this diary. But there will have to be one more. This diary was kept for one purpose. To make George and the police believe that I planned to kill the beast by drowning him. Death was already waiting for George Rattray at home, in the bottle of his tonic, where I had placed 3 pellets of rat poison taken by me from the garage. My plan was almost perfect. The only thing I didn't expect was that someone loved me enough to try to destroy the evidence I had so carefully planted in an effort to help me, and even to confess to my crime in order to save my skin. I know now that my life ended with the death of my son, Ronnie. It seems that I must have just come back to life for a few weeks to save Phil. Yes, I killed George Rattray. I have no regrets. I might have known that the matter would be taken care of fittingly. It says in the Bible, the beast must die, but the man dieth also. Yea, they both must die. George was right about that tonic of his. It is very bitter.

0: And so closes The Beast Must Die, starring Herbert Marshall. Tonight's tale of suspense. Suspense is produced and directed by William Spear.
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0: Mr. Marshall appeared through the courtesy of Metro-Goldwyn-Mayer, producers of White Cliffs of Dover. Next Monday, same time, you will hear Mr. Peter Lorre with Richard Conte as stars of Suspense.
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1: This is the man in black, here for the Roma Wine Company of Fresno, California, to introduce this weekly half hour of suspense. Tonight from Hollywood, Roma Wines bring you Mr. Laird Krieger in a suspense play dealing with a maniacal hatred and with a mental drug of hypnotics. And so with narrative about Clarence and with the performance of Laird Krieger, supported by Hans Conried as Bill, from whom we hear the narrative, we again hope to keep you in suspense.
4: I never wanted to kill anyone. Not till he came along. I didn't even want to kill him at first. I kept thinking there must be some other way. If anybody had told me 6 months ago that I was capable of murder, I would have thought he was crazy. What I'm getting at is this. There are circumstances, people, that can make anybody want to commit murder. And he was one of those people. He brought the circumstances with him, a whole set of them. I never heard of the guy till one day last summer. We were having breakfast. My wife was looking over the morning mail.
5: Bill, look at this. Postmark Calcutta. It must be from Clarence.
4: Who's Clarence?
5: He's my brother.
4: You never told me you had a brother.
5: Didn't I? Well, it's not so surprising. He's only my half-brother, and I haven't seen him since I was a child. He's never even written to me before.
4: That's funny. Wonder why he decided to write now.
5: I can't imagine.
4: Well, what does he say?
5: He's coming to America.
4: What for?
5: Now, Bill, don't be like that.
4: Well, you're not going to ask him to stay with us, are you?
5: Well, what else can I do? He says he's coming straight here from the boat.
4: Well, so what? There are several first-class hotels in this town.
5: Well, I'll just ask him kind of half-heartedly so he can refuse if he wants to.
4: Good girl.
5: There's just one thing that worries me.
4: What's that?
5: He says at the end of the letter, "I'm most anxious to meet your daughter, who it has been revealed to me closely resembles her grandmother."
4: Well, Jeannie does look like the pictures of your mother at that.
5: But how does he know? He couldn't even know we have a child. Unless...
4: Unless what?
5: Well, unless someone told him, or... unless it was revealed to him in some mysterious way.
4: I didn't like that. I didn't like it at all. If there's anything I hate, it's a fake. And if that guy with his wing collar and his high-toned accent didn't look like a fake, then nobody ever did. But he wasn't a fake. He didn't arrive at our house. He seemed to materialize in the middle of the living room.
6: Well, Lillian, don't you recognize me?
5: Why, yes, Clarence. How are you, Clarence? This is Bill, my husband.
6: I know. I hope you'll forgive my rather unconventional entrance. As your doorbell is out of order, I didn't bother to push the button.
4: Oh, hello. I didn't know the doorbell was out of order, Lillian.
5: Neither did I. Well, won't you sit down, Clarence?
6: Oh, yes, thank you.
4: Have a good trip?
6: Excellent. But let's not dwell on the past. I have plans, Lillian. First of all, I intend to settle here in this town, permanently.
5: How nice.
6: I intend to resume my career in America where it left off, 15 years ago.
5: Oh.
6: Your wife's look of distress, William, is owing to an unfortunate incident that occurred 15 years ago and made it expedient for me to leave the country for a while.
5: It was all a misunderstanding, Bill.
4: I don't quite know what you're talking about.
6: She's told you nothing about me? How strange.
4: Well, only that you're a doctor and that...
6: Doctor? What an inadequate word. It suggests a little man you call in when the baby gets whooping cough, doesn't it?
4: Well, what's the matter with the little man I call in when the baby gets whooping cough?
6: Well, he is, shall we say, limited. Huh. Yes, yes, that's the kindly word for it. The mind, William, the human mind, with all its strange powers for good and evil. That is my province.
5: Clarence was a mental scientist. He had a small private hospital.
6: Oh, how drab. How unendurably drab you make it sound, Lillian. I penetrated deep into the mysteries of the human mind. And then I discovered a psychic power transcending the mere gray matter of the human brain.
5: Clarence became interested in the occult.
2: You mean that Indian faker stuff, going into trances and stuff like that?
6: How crudely you put it, William.
2: I'm sorry. Go on with your story. Well, I'll go on with it for you. You started using this mysterious East hocus-pocus on your mental patients, and their relatives got sore, right?
6: Your husband, Lillian, is a man of rare perception.
2: Yeah. And now you're back from India with a new bag of tricks, and you're going to set up shop again.
6: Precisely, William. Uh-huh. There's only one thing wrong with your statement, the tone of it. I intend to establish a small private sanitarium dedicated to the treatment of the mentally ill. And I shall continue my investigations into what your wife chooses to call the occult. Is that clear?
2: Quite clear.
6: Now then, Lillian, you will prepare the little room off William's study for me, the one with the dark green walls.
5: Well, of course, you're welcome to stay with us if you want to, Clarence, but the house is rather small and...
6: Yes. It's fortunate that the house is small. I'd counted on that.
2: You seem to have counted on a great deal, Clarence. By the way, how'd you know that the room has green walls?
5: Yes, and how did you know...
6: My dear engaging kinsmen, all things are revealed to him who can survive the ordeal of true enlightenment. That is as much as I'm permitted to tell you at the present time. And now will you be so good as to open the outside door? Your daughter is about to ring the doorbell, and it's out of order. Remember?
5: But how did you... You didn't...
6: Go and let her in, Lillian. I'm eager to meet Jeannie.
3: Mama, guess what happened today? Sally Bates fell off the seesaw and Miss Thompson had to drive her home and then... Oh, I didn't know we had company.
5: This is your Uncle Clarence from India, dear.
3: Oh.
6: Yes. She is the very image of her grandmother.
3: Was that Mother's mother?
5: Yes, dear. Mama and Uncle Clarence had the same mother, but different fathers.
3: Oh, then he's not really my uncle. He's only my half-uncle.
6: I think, little Jeannie, that you will find we have a great deal in common, nevertheless. You will be very close to your Uncle Clarence. Very close.
3: Why do you do those funny things with your eyes?
5: Never mind, dear. Uncle Clarence is tired from his long journey. You come on upstairs. Mom will help you change for dinner.
3: All right. See you later, Uncle Clarence.
2: What's so funny, Doctor?
6: Oh, William, I do hope that my stay here won't be complicated by your rudeness.
2: Why did you try to frighten Jeannie just now?
6: My dear fellow, it's the very furthest thing from my wishes to frighten your child. It is essential to my plan for her that she have confidence in me.
2: Now look, get this straight, Clarence. You're welcome in this house as a guest because you're my wife's brother. Your yogi ideas, or whatever they are welcome only so long as you keep them to yourself.
6: I quite intend to, William. That, too, is part of my plan.
2: What is this plan you keep talking about?
6: For the time being, William, I will take your advice and keep that to myself.
1: Tonight for Suspense, Roma Wines bring you as star Mr. Laird Tregear, whom you have heard in the prologue to Narrative About Clarence by Dwight Houser and Robert Tallman. Tonight's adventure in suspense.
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1: And now it is with pleasure that we bring back to our soundstage our star, Laird Krigar, with Hans Conried in Narrative About Clarence, a tale well calculated to keep you in suspense.

0: Well, you see now how I was beginning to feel about my dear half-brother-in-law, Clarence. At first, it was nothing but just pure hatred. I didn't have any cause yet for fear. And then came that day with little Jeannie. Doesn't take much imagination to know what happened before I got home.
1: Mama, I'm all ready for school, huh?
2: Hello, Jeannie.
1: Oh, hello, Uncle Clarence. Did you see Mama?
2: Your mother's gone out for a while, but... Well, there's some good in everything, isn't there, Jeannie? This gives us a chance to get acquainted.
1: Well, I'll be late for school.
2: Oh, bother the school. I bet Sally Bates wouldn't worry about school if she had an uncle visiting her who'd come all the way from India.
1: India? Do they really lie on beds of nails and all those things?
2: No. Those are just the fakirs. They do those stunts for money, like your circus performers over here.
1: I never saw anything like that at a circus.
2: Did you ever see anything like this, Jeannie?
1: Just a ring, isn't it? Like a cat's eye. Oh, it makes me dizzy to look at it.
2: If you look at it long enough, you'll see all the mysterious secrets of the East.
1: I'm afraid to look again, Uncle Clarence. That light in it, like a cat's eye, scares me.
2: Oh, come now. A big girl like you afraid in the broad daylight.
1: Why do you do those funny things with your eyes?
2: Perhaps because my eyes see so many wonderful things. Just as yours will, if you will only look at the ring.
1: Is it magic?
2: Perhaps. Look and see if it isn't. Look right in the center of the cat's eye. That's it.
1: It makes me feel sleepy.
2: That's the way it works. First you feel terribly, terribly sleepy. And then you see the most wonderful things.
1: First, you feel sleepy. And

0: cat room.
1: What's the matter with her?
0: She's coming around now.
1: And then you see.
0: She's coming around, all right.
2: Jeannie, what's happened to you?
3: You needn't shout, Mother. I can hear you quite well.
2: Oh, thank heaven you're all right. She is all right, isn't she, Bill?
0: Huh? Oh, sure.
2: Do you feel well enough to go to school, dear?
3: I shan't be going back to that school, Mother. Miss Thompson bores me.
0: What kind of talk is that? I think we'll get a doctor for you, young lady.
3: Please, Father. I will let you know when I'm in need of medical assistance.
2: Bill, she's not all right. She's...
0: Just come outside with me, Mother. You go to sleep again now, Jeannie.
2: Bill, her whole personality has changed. She speaks with that strange accent and a vocabulary like...
0: Tell me, where was Clarence while you were getting that car out?
2: Why, in his room, I suppose.
0: You ever notice that ring he wears?
2: Yes. It's a cat's eye, isn't it?
0: Very well-defined cat's eye. Kind of ring you always see on professional hypnotists. It's dead easy to hypnotize a child, you know.
2: But why would he want to hypnotize Jeannie?
0: I don't know. All I'm interested in is getting him out of this house as soon as possible. I'm going in there and give him his walking papers right now.
4: That won't be necessary, William.
2: Clarence, we didn't hear you come in.
4: Obviously not. William, I believe I remarked to you on a previous occasion that I hoped my stay here would not be complicated by your rudeness.
0: It won't be, Clarence. Your stay here is at an end.
4: Lillian, I want to talk with you alone.
2: You can say anything you have to say to me in front of my husband, Clarence.
4: I dare say. It is my wish, however, to speak with you alone.
0: I've had enough. I'm sorry, Lillian. I don't care whether he's your brother or not. I'm telling him to get out of here and get out now. I'll call a taxi while you're packing, Clarence.
4: The irate brother-in-law. What a tiresome exhibition. I'm surprised at a woman of your intelligence becoming involved with such a boor, Lillian.
0: All right, you ask.
2: No, don't do it, Bill. Clarence just doesn't understand. He's been away for so long.
0: I'm sick of hearing your excuses for him. The time's come for a showdown.
4: No, William. The time has not come for a showdown. Not for a while yet. I will let you know when that time comes.
0: You'll let me know? What?
2: Bill, please. Let me explain to Clarence alone, if he likes.
0: I won't leave you alone with him.
4: Oh, don't be melodramatic, William.
0: I'll kill you, so help me.
2: Bill, please, please.
0: All right, I'm sorry. I'll give you 10 minutes, Clarence, no more.
4: 10 minutes will be ample. I think Lillian and I can come to an excellent understanding in 10 minutes.
0: Those 10 minutes seemed like an eternity. I could hear Lillian's voice, speaking very quietly as if reasoning with him, and his hateful, velvety accents replying. And then quite suddenly there seemed to be only one voice, Clarence's. I looked at my watch. The 10 minutes were up. The door opened. Clarence stood there in the doorway, and he was laughing.
5: What have you done to her? What have you done?
0: Lillian was lying on the sofa, unconscious. Her eyes were rolled back hideously so that only the whites of them showed.
4: She's not dead, William. Only thinking over our conversation.
0: Bring her out of it, you hear me? Bring her out of it or I'll...
4: What will you do, William?
0: I'll kill you!
4: You're not hurting me, William. You're hurting her.
0: What?
4: Look at her. See how she writhes in agony. See how she clutches her throat.
0: You win, Clarence.
4: Of course. How could you hope with your poor, undeveloped occidental mind to match wits against me, who have penetrated the deepest mysteries of the occult?
0: Mysteries of the occult? You're nothing but a cheap hypnotist. Any vaudeville mind reader could do the things you do if he was sufficiently lacking in human decency.
4: Be careful, William. I shouldn't like to have to punish you for your rudeness.
0: What do you want of us? I'll give you anything I own if you'll just take it and go away.
4: It's not so easy as all that, William. Because, you see, I want the lives of your wife and child.
0: I knew then that he was insane. And that realization filled me with hope. It'd be quite simple to call in an alienist and have him committed to an asylum. When Lillian regained consciousness, she insisted on his staying, as I expected. I humored her along, knowing she was acting on his hypnotic suggestions. I was reasonably certain he would do nothing violent that night. His was the slow, sadistic way of murder. When daylight came, I stole quietly out of the house. I dared not risk calling the asylum on our telephone for fear of being overheard. My wife and daughter were still peacefully sleeping when I returned. And now I slept too.
6: Good morning. I'm Dr. Miller, the State Institute.
0: Yes, I know. Come in, please, Doctor.
6: Are you the person who put in the call about...
0: Yes, it would be better not to speak too loudly, Dr. Miller. We might be overheard and that might cause difficulties.
6: Oh, yes, I see. Well, tell me about the patient.
0: I told him the whole story, word for word, as it had happened. I should have known better. When I'd finished, there was disbelief written all over his face.
6: Mr. Gilchrist, I don't for a moment doubt that you have an unwelcome relative on your hands who is probably emotionally highly unstable as well. But isn't it possible that you're exaggerating certain aspects of the matter? I mean...
0: Dr. Miller, I ask you to examine the man and draw your own conclusions as to his sanity.
6: I'll be glad to. Where is he now?
4: I think William has probably been talking to you about me, Doctor.
6: Oh, sit down, won't you?
4: Thank you. Really, I must apologize for your being inconvenienced this way, Doctor. I try to keep an eye on William, but one must sleep, you know, and, well, occasionally he eludes me and gets out of the house. I suppose he's told you that I'm a hypnotist and that I wish to murder his wife and child.
6: Why do you think he told me that?
4: Well, it's always the same story.
6: Well, why should I believe your story rather than Mr. Gilchrist?
4: Oh, mine is a little easier to believe, I should think. But if you wish further proof... Lillian!
3: Yes, Clarence?
4: Come down here, will you? William's got out again and told that story.
3: I'll be right down.
4: And bring Jeannie with you.
7: You dare bring my daughter into this?
4: His daughter doesn't know. You'll be tactful, won't you, Doctor?
6: Yes, of course.
3: Bill, what is the meaning of this?
7: Lillian.
3: Haven't we warned you time and again what might happen if you go out like that?
7: Lillian, you don't know what you're saying.
6: This man is your husband, madam?
3: Yes. He's been under the care of a psychiatrist for several years now.
7: What?
3: He seemed to be getting better. I'm sure he's getting better. The doctor said we must expect little lapses.
7: Oh, she doesn't know what she's saying, Doctor. She's acting under his hypnotic suggestion.
6: And this young lady?
7: He hypnotized her, too.
6: Is that true?
3: I don't know what that means, hypnotize. Daddy's always saying it, but he never says what it means.
6: Well, this seems to clear up the situation pretty thoroughly. If you have any further trouble, Mr. Gilchrist, let me know.
4: You think I'm crazy?
6: No, I don't. I'm sure that your wife is quite right, Mr. Gilchrist. You're getting better every day.
0: He was insane. Diabolically insane. I had to face the unalterable fact. There was only one way to cope with him, and that was to kill him. But I had to do it while my wife and daughter were out of the house. I couldn't risk facing him with a gun. I didn't trust myself not to fall under his hypnotic spell. The way I decided on was, well, it was the best way I could think of. When I'd finished my preparations, I waited for Clarence.
4: Good evening, William.
7: Clarence, for the last time...
4: Oh, William, I'm very tired, and I have a very busy day ahead of me tomorrow. I have no wish to repeat that very tiresome conversation with which you invariably begin, Clarence, for the last time.
7: This is the last time, Clarence. Tonight, nothing will stop me. Tonight, I am going to kill you.
4: Please, don't make another unnecessary scene, William. You know that trying to hurt me only hurts your wife.
7: Oh. She's no longer hypnotized, Clarence. You stayed away too long. She and Jeannie are safely out of your reach now.
4: What makes you so sure of that? Are you sure of anything anymore? Dr. Miller thought you were insane. Are you quite sure you're not?
7: I'm crazy enough to know that I've got to kill you.
4: Well, do it quietly, William. I'm going straight to bed and to sleep, and I don't want to be disturbed. Good night.
7: Just a minute, Clarence.
4: Yes?
7: Maybe you'll win again. I don't know, but just in case you don't...
4: Yes?
7: Tell me. Why do you say you want to kill my wife and child?
4: Because my mother meant more to me than anything in the world. She died in giving birth to this silly, shallow person you call your wife. I have hated her since the day she was born. And I hate the child because, having no right to life,
8: she commits the sacrilege of inheriting my mother's beauty. They must both be destroyed, the murderer and the imposter.
0: You are mad. Madder than I ever dreamed you were.
8: Am I? Did I really say what you think you just heard me say? Or is it only part of your insanity? Think it over, William. Good night.
0: I had everything ready. The heavy boards to nail across the door, the cotton waste, and a gallon of benzene. The shutters over the window of his room I'd already nailed shut and barred. As I nailed the boards across the door, I felt as if I were driving nails into his cock.
9: William! Stop it! You don't know what you're doing! Lillian and Jeannie are upstairs. They came in the back way. William!
7: Where are your great powers now, Clarence?
9: William, you fool!
7: Can the secrets of the East help you now? You're trapped, Clarence.
9: You're out of your mind, William!
7: In a moment, the whole house will be in flames. You'll be burnt alive.
9: You don't know what you're doing, William.
7: Listen, Clarence, listen. I'm striking the match now. You smell the smoke, Clarence?
9: Ooh.
7: Never mind. You will in a moment.
9: You fool.
7: Oh, I wish you could see the flames now, Clarence. They're roaring up the stairwell.
9: You don't know what you're doing.
7: It's beautiful.
9: Damn, you fool.
7: I'll have to leave you now, Clarence. It's getting too warm in here for me. But you should be used to the heat, though, after all those years in India.

0: And I laughed. I laughed. I guess the relief from all that tension. Well, that's the story, Doctor. Then I must have fainted or something from the smoke. I don't remember anything after that till I woke up in this place.
1: And what about your wife and daughter?
0: Oh, that's just it. I haven't seen them since that afternoon, and that's why I've got to get out of here. I've got to find them. Can't you understand that?
1: Yes, I understand that very well.
0: Will you talk to someone, the head of this place, and tell him that and let me out? I shouldn't be locked up here in an institution.
1: Yes, I'll talk to him, Bill. That's a promise. I'll do it right now. Goodbye.
0: Goodbye, Doctor.
1: Pardon me, the head's office, Dr...
2: Dr. Crossman. You'll find him right through there.
1: Thank you. Dr. Crossman?
3: Yes? Oh, how do you do, sir? Have you found my little sanitarium interesting?
1: Yes, indeed. By the way, most unusual case. I've just been talking
3: to... I know. To poor William. Bill, that is, number 27.
1: Yes, but...
3: I'm sorry that you had to be inconvenienced that way, sir. We do our best to keep the garrulous patients well out of a visiting doctor's way, but... accidents will happen.
1: Oh, I'm glad I ran into him, Dr. Crossman. His story interests me very much. He doesn't strike me as a homicidal lunatic.
3: No, he's not. This idea of his that he committed a murder is simply a fantasy.
1: Are you absolutely sure of that?
3: Of course. Because, well, you see, I am Clarence, the wicked brother-in-law in his story.
1: You?
3: He began to develop these extraordinary

0: Bossman.
1: Oh, I dined out that evening. When I returned, it was all over.
2: Well, I certainly should write this case up as one of the most interesting I've ever run across.
1: Oh, must you, Doctor? I mean, poor chap, I feel he's entitled at least to some privacy.
2: Have you any personal reasons for wanting to keep this case quiet, sir?
1: Yes, I have. You see this scar on my face?
2: That's a burn, wasn't it? A very nasty burn, too.
1: Precisely, Doctor. And a very nasty coincidence.
3: And so closes Narrative About Clarence, starring Laird Cregar with Hans Conried, tonight's tale of suspense. Laird Cregar is currently being seen in the 20th Century Fox production, The Lodger.
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5: Suspense is presented for your enjoyment by Roma Wines. That's R-O-M-A, Roma Wines. 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Yes, right now a glassful would be very pleasant, as Roma Wines bring you
6: Suspense. This is the Man in Black, here to introduce this weekly half hour of Suspense. This evening, Roma Wines bring you as stars two distinguished gentlemen from the Hollywood sound stages, Donald Crisp and John Loder. Mr. Crisp and Mr. Loder are here to enact for us a strange and startling drama in which they, in the interests of justice, made use of an unusual method to wring a confession of guilt from a criminal. But before we raise the curtain on Rupert Croft Cook's story, Banquo's Chair, which is tonight's study in suspense, here is a message from your host.
5: Let us picture a scene beneath a radiant Caribbean moon at the fashionable Hotel Nacional de Cuba in Havana. 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
6: And now with Banquo's Chair and with the performances of Donald Crisp as Sir William Brent and John Loder as Arthur Grange, Sir William's friend who relates the story to us, we again hope to keep you in suspense.

0: I would like you to look at this photograph. It's the picture of Sir William Brent, ex-head of the English Criminal Investigation. I knew Sir William well, and he always terrified me. Not in the sense that he was brutal or evil, he was none of that. But look at that cold face, particularly his eyes. When he looked at you, you flushed with guilt. Every misdeed you ever committed in your life floated over your face. A glance from him made you feel as if you were stark naked. He saw you with all your defenses down. I'm going to tell you about Sir William's last case. A case that, well, even recalling it sends real shudders through me. I swear it's true. I wish I never had, but I saw it with my own eyes. I witnessed it in all its dreadful details. One night about 11 in the evening at the club, a boy came up to me.
1: Telegram for you, sir.
0: I ripped open the envelope and read the telegram. Dear Arthur, will you come and dine with me at Turret House, Sydenham, on Thursday? There will be several guests, and I think I can promise you an unforgettable evening. Signed, William Brent. I was annoyed. I don't like to receive telegrams so late in the evening. And Sir William could easily have phoned, unless he didn't want to go into details with me. I decided to phone him.
2: Hello? Hello?
0: This is Arthur Grange calling.
2: Yes, I know. Did you receive my telegram?
0: Yes, Sir William. What's all the mystery about?
2: I'll tell you about that on Thursday. Are you coming?
0: Yes, I'll be there.
2: Very good. I particularly want you to be there.
0: Well, you sound so mysterious. I'm thinking of coming armed or bringing a couple of bodyguards.
2: No, it wouldn't be necessary to bring bodyguards. But you had better come armed. Well armed. Yes, bring a revolver. Good night.
0: Early Thursday evening, I made my way to Turret House. A windy November rain slashed at the streets. Turret House is a huge red brick, unpleasantly somber mansion, an ugly product of Queen Victoria's time. There it squatted, back of the road, almost hidden from view by several dripping pine trees. The neighborhood had seen better days. I walked up along the unkept path until I reached the great oaken door.
3: Good evening, Mr. Grange. I was waiting for you.
0: Hello, Lane.
3: Nasty night, sir, isn't it?
0: It's not much warmer in here.
3: There's a fire in the dining room, sir.
0: Good. Whatever made Sir William move into this drafty dungeon?
3: Oh, we haven't moved in, sir. It's only temporary. Sir William just rented it. We still live in the West End.
0: Oh, I see. Have any of the other guests arrived?
3: Yes, Mr. Grange. Miss Stone is here.
4: Oh, hello there.
0: Oh, you must be Roberta Stone, the mystery writer. I'm Arthur Grange.
4: How do you do, Mr. Grange?
0: I've read all of your stories, Miss Stone, and enjoyed them tremendously.
4: Oh, that's very nice of you. Thank you so much.
0: Listen, just what's going on here tonight?
4: I don't know. Sir William sounded awfully mysterious.
0: Didn't he, though? He told me to come armed.
4: He told me the same thing. Here's my gun. I must admit, I've never fired it in my life. It scares me to death.
0: Why do you suppose he picked a spot like this to give a dinner party?
4: Oh, it's the scene of the crime.
0: Huh? What crime?
4: Murder. A particularly unpleasant one.
0: Really? I must say the murderer couldn't have picked a more ideal setting.
5: Well, good evening, Roberta. Arthur.
4: Hello.
5: I'm glad you're both on time.
0: Hello, Sir William.
4: Nice apartment you have here. A sort of mausoleum and dining room combined.
5: You're a bit afraid, aren't you?
4: Of course not. Why should I be?
5: Your eyes give you away.
0: What's all this about? You invite us to this godforsaken damp dungeon and tell us to come armed?
5: Now, don't be upset, Arthur. It's only a precaution.
0: Who's the other guest, Sir William?
5: Well, there are two more guests. But first, I'll tell you all about it. Lane, will you serve the drinks?
3: Yes, Sir William.
5: Now, I'll tell you what's going to happen tonight. This house, Turret House, was the scene of the Sydenham murder, a very famous case.
4: Yes, of course, I remember it.
0: That's right. No offense, old man, but wasn't it the only case you never solved?
5: Arthur, I solved the Sydenham case, but I couldn't bring the criminal to justice because of insufficient evidence.
0: You mean you knew who the murderer was?
5: Yes, of course. It was the nephew.
0: The nephew? Then why in the world didn't you put him in...
5: Because the nephew had an absolute and unimpeachable alibi. To have arrested him would have meant a waste of time and money. And a release in the end. Besides, according to English law, a man acquitted can never be arrested again on the same murder charge. The nephew, John Bedford, will be here to dine with us. And, oh yes, the victim, Miss Ferguson.
0: What? Hey, wait. Do you mean Miss Ferguson wasn't actually murdered?
5: Miss Ferguson is quite dead. Has been dead these 2 years.
4: You mean you're going to have the body of Miss Ferguson here while we eat?
0: Well, this promises to be a very gay dinner.
5: Now, see here. As you both know, I've never lost a case, except the Sydenham murder, which will be finished tonight. Now, I'm an egotist. I don't believe there's a criminal in all England that can outwit me. And as a matter of fact, I've resigned from the criminal investigation for the sole purpose of trapping Mr. John Bedford.
4: You have an awful lot of patience.
5: Infinite patience. I devoted 2 years to this case, and now that my moment of triumph has arrived, I wanted to have some witnesses. A writer who will record the event, and an admirer who will applaud with awe the cleverness of my scheme.
0: If it's as gruesome as I think it is, I won't be here to watch it.
5: Oh, I think you will. Horror has a way of fascinating and hypnotizing people. Besides, Arthur, you'd be ashamed to run out now.
0: Oh, I'll stay, of course.
4: So will I.
5: Oh, good. Now, before I tell you my scheme, let me first acquaint you with the details of the murder. Well, exactly 2 years ago tonight, in this very house, old Miss Ferguson...
1: Hilda. Hilda, where are you? Oh, where is that foolish maid?
6: Yes, Miss Ferguson.
1: Why don't you answer when I call?
6: Well, I was in the kitchen, Mum.
1: It's after 10 o'clock. You should be on your way home.
6: Well, I was just about to leave.
1: Has my nephew called?
6: No, Mum. Mr. Bedford hasn't called since yesterday. I told him he couldn't come in, just like you said.
1: I don't ever want to see him again. He's no good. He's an evil man who will come to an evil end. You're never to let him in here, Hilda.
6: He won't ever come in this house, if I can help it. No, Mum.
1: Now you'd better run along. And make sure all the doors are bolted.
6: Yes, Mum.
1: I'll change my will. Won't leave him a penny, I won't.
6: Good night, Miss Ferguson.
1: Oh, good night, Hilda.
6: Good night.
1: Who does he think he is? In the morning, I'll change the will. That's what I... Who's there? Who is it?
7: It's I, Aunt Martha. Your own affectionate nephew.
1: What are you doing in my house?
7: Huh, you're not at all pleased to see me. Your only living relative, too.
1: I'd like you to leave at once, or I'll call the police.
7: I'd rather not, Auntie. I want to have a talk with you.
1: You don't want to talk to me. All you want is money.
7: Yes, Auntie. I want money, and lots of it.
1: You've got all the money you'll ever get out of me. You won't even get a penny after I die. I'll see to that. Perhaps you'll appreciate the value of money after you've worked for it. Why are you wearing gloves?
7: I've made up my mind, Auntie.
1: What are you doing? Keep away.
7: You're an old woman, Auntie. All that money is no good for you. You can't ever use it. I'm young. Money means life to me, a rich and gay life. You're old, Auntie, and you're going to die soon anyway.
1: No, it can't be. You're not going to do that.
7: Yes, Auntie, I am. You don't want to live anyway, Auntie. You're lonely, sick, and old. I'm doing you a favor. Nobody can hear you, Auntie. I'm your heir, your only heir, Auntie, your next of kin. The estate is going to be mine, Auntie. All of it. Now, don't you worry, Auntie. We'll have a fine funeral for you.

0: Yes, yes, that's pretty much the way old Mrs. Ferguson was murdered. Hilda found the body the next morning. I immediately went to work on the case. All the evidence pointed to John Bedford. Everyone believed he committed the crime. He almost admitted it himself. I had him brought into my office for questioning.
1: Well, how do you do, Sir William?
0: Cigarette?
2: Thank you.
0: Well, how does it feel to kill your own aunt?
2: May I have a light, please?
0: Yes, of course.
2: Thank you. I wouldn't know, Sir William. You see, I never killed anyone. Have you?
0: I have, Mr. Bedford. I've sent quite a few to the gallows.
2: So I understand.
0: What was your relationship to Miss Ferguson?
2: She was my aunt.
0: Don't be flippant.
2: Well, to tell you the truth, sir, my aunt didn't like me. She thought I was a spendthrift and a useless parasite, and she was quite right. Now, I believe it's customary to ask the accused his whereabouts on the night of the crime.
0: Yes, it is. And won't you tell me?
2: In jail. I had a little too much and got into a bit of a tiff with someone.
0: That's quite an alibi.
2: Oh, quite a fact. It was hardly possible for me to be in jail and kill my aunt at the same time. Unless, of course, my aunt came into my cell and allowed me to murder her, after which she walked back to Turret House as a ghost, dragging her body behind her.
0: Hardly possible.
2: Don't you think you ought to check my story?
0: I already have. You've done a very skillful job. Too bad you couldn't use your talents for something constructive.
2: Well, then, why don't you arrest me, Sir William?
0: No, Mr. Bedford. I have time. Plenty of time.
2: Well, you'd better work fast. By the time you get around to me, I'll have spent all of my aunt's beautiful money.
0: It's not the money we're after. It's you and your beautiful life. Good day, Mr. Bedford. How matters stood, I refused to let my men arrest him.
3: But how in the world could he have murdered his aunt when he was in jail?
4: Perhaps he bribed the prison guard to let him out for an hour.
0: Well, that's excellent, Roberta. I believe that's exactly what happened. Unfortunately, the guard died of pneumonia soon afterwards, which left us no further source of evidence.
3: As far as I can see, Sir William, you haven't a leg to stand on.
0: You're quite right, Arthur. I haven't. Except that every man, particularly a criminal, has an Achilles heel. I discovered John Bedford's weakness.
4: Sounds like I'm going to have a good story.
3: What is it?
0: He's very superstitious.
3: Well, how did you learn that?
0: I've never suffered a defeat in my life. John Bedford was the first setback. Here was a clever, calloused criminal who laughed at me. No one had ever done that before. Bedford knew I could do him no harm, and he made the most of it. Carefully and patiently, I thought it over. I looked upon Bedford as you would look upon a Chinese puzzle. There is no such thing as an impregnable defense. A few months later, I went to visit Bedford.
2: Oh, Sir William, what a surprise. Won't you come in, please?
0: Thank you, Mr. Bedford.
2: Oh, I'm really honored to have the great Sir William Brent pay me a visit. You're not after any more clues, I hope. It does get rather tedious.
0: No, not at all. I know when I'm licked.
2: Well, I don't want to appear smug, sir, but everyone has his Waterloo. Do you have a drink?
0: No, thanks. I suppose you're curious about why I came here?
2: Well, I hardly imagine it was a friendly visit.
0: I've resigned from the criminal investigation. I'm a private citizen now.
2: Yes, I heard about that.
0: You know, most people misunderstand me. It wasn't my love for justice that made me pursue my profession with such tenacity and success.
2: Yes?
0: Of course, with the sole exception of your case, of course. It was a game of skill to me. My wits against all comers. I lost in your case. But then we've all got to lose sometime.
2: I don't believe you, Sir William. You're still after me. But I'm afraid it's no go. I've kept out of trouble so far, Knockwood.
0: That's an odd habit for a man like you, Bedford. You're not superstitious, are you?
2: Of course not.
0: Well, now as to the reason for my visit. I noticed in the papers that you're looking for a tenant for Turret House.
2: Why, yes, I am.
0: I'd like to rent it.
2: Well, the scene of the crime, eh? Well, of course, why not? There's no harm in it. As a matter of fact, I'll let you have it very cheaply.
0: And that's how I rented this house. The house where the murder was committed.
3: But what's your plan?
4: It'd better be a good one. Mr. Bedford sounds like a hard customer.
0: Yes, it's a strange plan, but an effective one. I saw Bedford frequently. Our acquaintance blossomed into a kind of friendship. An armed friendship, of course. He knew I was out to get him, and I wanted him to know that. He's vain, very vain, and this game intrigued him. I also learned he's a very superstitious. Tonight is the anniversary of the murder, and tonight Mr. Bedford dines with us at 8 o'clock.
3: That's nearly 8 now.
0: Now, this is the plan. You know Mae Wakefield, of course.
4: Naturally, the Shakespearean actress.
0: That's right. Now, during dinner, Miss Wakefield will enter the room in the precise likeness of Miss Ferguson, the murdered woman. We, of course, will pretend not to see her. We remain outwardly unconscious of her. Only Bedford will be aware of her presence. I believe Bedford will confess.
3: But this is the anniversary. I'd imagine you'd keep away on this night.
0: He's giddy with success. And also the fact that Roberta Stone, the famous writer, is here with us. Tweaks his vanity. He'll be here, and promptly.
4: Well, I don't like this.
0: Well, this is just like one of your stories. It doesn't become you to be frightened.
4: Well, I won't run away.
0: Now, there's one more thing. During dinner, the electric lights will be switched off at the main, and candles will be lit. We must have the correct atmosphere. You understand now? You are not to see Mae Wakefield. She doesn't exist for us. Is that clear?
3: Well, I'll look right through her.
4: Oh, it gives me the creeps.
0: Ah, that's Bedford.
5: The appearance of John Bedford suddenly made the whole scene grimly real. He was a tall, well-built man in his late 30s, immaculately dressed and perfectly groomed. At first sight, his face seemed pleasant enough, but on closer scrutiny, his gray eyes were hard and cold. He looked all of us over with arrogance and superiority. I heartily wished I was elsewhere. This was one scene I had no desire to witness. After the introductions were over, we sat down to dinner.
0: Is it still nasty outside, Mr. Bedford?
2: Oh, getting worse. Looks like we're in for a few days of this.
0: That's too bad. I was going to do some riding tomorrow.
4: The soup is excellent.
2: Oh, yes, yes, indeed. Your cook should be congratulated, sir. The soup is a masterpiece.
0: Poor Alice. She's been my cook for 20 years, but she's given me notice. Absolutely refuses to stay here. Says this house is haunted.
4: Hmm?
0: Roberta, you might make an interesting story for you. You might speak to her.
4: Oh, really? Yes.
0: Alice swears that she's seen the figure of an elderly lady with finger marks on her throat walking about the house.
2: Come now, Sir William. This is too good. Such an obvious attempt to frighten me. Sir William is convinced that I murdered my aunt. But please, Sir William, a little more subtlety. Surely I deserve it.
4: Perhaps the cook did see the figure.
0: Oh. It might interest you to know, Mr. Bedford, that I don't believe in ghosts. And I'm sure my cook never saw this elderly figure. It's all in her mind.
2: Well, I am afraid your little attempt didn't work, sir, but I must admit your graceful admission of its failure.
0: Yes, I suppose I'd better give up, shouldn't I?
2: Oh, no, never give up. If at first you don't succeed, you know.
4: Do you live very far from here, Mr. Bedford?
2: Thank you, Miss Stone. There's really no need to change the topic. I hope you find this game as amusing as I do.
4: I'm sorry, Mr. Bedford, but this isn't my idea of pleasant dinner conversation.
2: Well, we'll talk of pleasant things then, eh?
3: I saw a very exciting play last night.
2: Excuse me a moment. It's really fearfully hot in here. Do you mind if we get a little air, sir?
0: Oh, I'm sorry. It is rather warm. Lane, open the windows, please.
3: Yes, sir.
5: What terrible weather.
4: I don't know how we'll ever get home.
2: Well, it's a bad month of the year. I had intended to go to the Riviera for the season, but you...
0: Lane, what on earth is wrong with the lights?
3: I don't know, sir.
0: Well, don't stand there. Light the candles. We can't sit here in the darkness. And get the chauffeur. He knows something about the electric lights.
6: I'll call the chauffeur right away, sir.
0: Yes, I'm terribly sorry about this. We've had trouble with the wiring before. The chauffeur will have it fixed in a few minutes. Now, let's go on with our dinner.
2: This is one of your tricks, Sir William.
0: Have some more wine, Mr. Bedford.
2: Thank you.
5: It was a tense and terrible moment. I looked at Roberta. She was pale and frightened. Bedford, for all his poise, was uneasy. He didn't know whether Sir William was planning anything or whether this was really an accident. My heart was pounding away and my palms were wet with perspiration. Only Sir William appeared cool. There was not a trace of emotion in his face.
0: Oh, Mr. Bedford, you were saying about visiting the Riviera. It's quite a change from England at this time of year.
2: Well, I suppose I'll make the trip next month, but I...
0: What's the matter, Mr. Bedford?
2: Nothing. Nothing at all.
7: I wish we could have some lights. Rather difficult to see.
0: Yes, I'm terribly sorry if this had to happen just at dinner. Have a little more wine, Mr. Bedford.
7: Oh, yes. Yes, thank you.
5: The figure of a woman had entered the room. She had come in silently, like a ghost. We all saw her, but not one of us moved or made a sign of recognition. In the dim candlelight, she looked ghostly and unreal. Bedford looked at all of us to see if we had also seen the figure before his eyes. But we ate our dinner grimly. He looked again, then shook his head and gulped more wine.
8: Don't any of you see anything?
0: See what, Mr. Bedford?
8: There's another one of your tricks. Can't any of you see her?
0: What's got into you, Bedford?
8: It's my aunt. My aunt.
0: Your aunt's dead, Mr. Bedford. You're not seeing ghosts, I hope.
8: Maybe I had to. She's coming toward me.
0: Now calm yourself. I've never seen you like this. There's no one else here. Do you see anyone, Roberta?
4: No. No, Sir William.
5: I don't either.
8: Let me out of here.
0: I can't make you out, Bedford. There's no one here.
9: My nephew. You're not wearing gloves today, John.
8: She's real! Can't any of you see her? Can't you hear her?
0: What's come over you, Bedford?
8: I'm leaving here. She's at the door. She won't let me out.
9: I'm an old

0: Let me by, Osbald, out of my way.
1: There's no one in your way, Bedford. Please sit down.
0: Get away from that door. I'll murder you again. You hear that, Mother? I'll murder you again, you old witch. I'll murder you again.
1: Got him. All right. Switch on the lights.
0: I'll murder you again.
1: Officer Graham. Arrest him. You heard the confession. Put the handcuffs on him.
2: Oh, I've never seen anything so horrible.
0: Let me out.
1: Well, Bedford, it seems that I've finally caught up with you.
0: I'll kill her again. I'll kill her again.
1: That wasn't your aunt. It was Miss Wakefield, the actress.
0: I'll kill her again. I'll kill her again.
1: Take him away, Graham. He's in a state of shock. Well, shall we continue with our dinner?
2: I hope you're fully satisfied, Sir William.
1: Quite. It's been a long job, but it has ended as I knew it would. I'm most grateful to you both for your help.
3: I thought it was a pretty grim affair.
2: I must say, you know your job. May Wakefield certainly knew hers. That was the finest piece of acting I've ever seen.
1: Yes. Her makeup was incredibly good. I must congratulate her. She's probably gone to her room. Oh, Elaine.
4: Yes, sir.
1: Please call Miss Wakefield.
4: Miss Wakefield, sir?
1: Yes, the lady who's been assisting us this evening.
4: I haven't seen her, sir. But I look for her, sir.
1: Yes, well, tell her to come down and join us. We have a fine dinner waiting for her.
4: Oh, excuse me, sir. But this telegram came a little while ago. I didn't want to disturb you during dinner.
1: Let me have it.
2: Sir William, what's wrong?
1: Good. I'll read it to you. Extremely sorry. Severe influenza makes it impossible for me to leave my bed tonight. Will tomorrow night do? Signed, May Wakefield.
2: Lord help us. If it wasn't May Wakefield, then who was that figure here tonight?
3: There was no answer. I looked at Sir William, staring at the telegram. His face was gray and stony. On his left temple, a crooked blue vein stood out. It twitched once or twice, and then was motionless. He looked...

0: And so closes Banquo's Chair, starring Donald Crisp and John Loder. Tonight's tale of Suspense. 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
2: This is John Loder. There is no program that Mr. Crisp and I admire more than Suspense. And I know I speak for him as well as myself in saying how thoroughly we have enjoyed our appearance here this evening. Now, at the request of our government, I want to pass this information along on behalf of the Merchant Marine. 6 ships a day instead of 5 soon will be coming off the ways of our shipyards. The United States shipbuilding program is being increased rather than cut. A few days ago, contracts were awarded for 262 additional new ships. Every one of them must be manned by 40 to 50 men, most of them with previous sea experience. The longer Pacific distances and expanding supply problems on every front will call for the continuous employment of large numbers of men and ships until Japan is totally defeated. The universal demand for a strong post-war merchant marine makes post-war opportunities in these jobs fully as great as in any American industry today.
0: Next Thursday, same time, you will hear Mr. Charles Lawton as star of Suspense.
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0: 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Tonight, Autolite brings you the story of a woman who finds a letter warning of death and has only 3 hours to deliver it. A transcribed tale we call The Death Parade, starring Miss Agnes Moorehead. Before our play begins, here is a word about Autolite from our good friend, Harlow Wilcox.
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0: And now, with the death parade and the performance of Miss Agnes Moorehead, Autolite hopes once again to keep you in suspense.
3: Some parade, eh?
2: I'll say.
3: Something about a parade.
2: Yeah, you can say that again.
3: Well, I guess it's all over. Sure has been a nice day for it.
2: Yeah. Not a cloud in the... Hey, look. Up there on the roof.
3: Where?
2: The Benson Building. Hey, look out!

0: right now, Miss Johnson. Let's try and talk about this. This girl fell or was pushed off a roof this morning. You say you were the only other person there at the time.
1: I was. I told you. Oh, what do you mean, push? You think that
0: I know you're upset, Ed. Just take it easy.
1: Yeah, upset? I'm nearly out of my mind. I don't see how you can expect me to tell you anything. First you accuse me and now... How can you believe in me so unfeeling? All I was trying to do was just... Oh, it's freezing in here. You've no right to keep me in
0: here. Here, try some coffee. It'll make you feel better. Now, you've told us you know something about this accident. Something more than we already know.
1: Yes, I do, Lieutenant. I mean, it never would have happened, don't you see?
0: Oh, sure. Well, come on, Donna. Yeah, this'll help.
1: Well, I'm so nervous. Oh, it spilled.
0: Oh, that's all right. We'll clean it up later.
1: That's how it started this morning, just like that. The coffee. That poor girl wouldn't have died if the coffee hadn't spilled. That's just how it started.
2: My name's Ellen Johnson. Oh, I told you that. I work at the Farnsworth Chemical Plant. For 12 years, I've been there and never missed an hour of work. That is, until today. It was so unnecessary. That horrible, rude little man, he was the one. I'm very precise about my daily habits, very. When you live alone, you arrange things that way. In the morning, I get up and allow myself time to take coffee and toast at the cafe on the corner. I've always disliked cooking in the morning. I leave the cafe at 8:15 precisely in order to be at my desk exactly at 9. Well, this morning it was the same. It was just the same, except that horrible man. He was just awful. As I sat at the counter, you know, I could feel him there. He was two seats away, thin and dark, making a nasty noise as he drank his coffee. It was all his fault.
3: Are you going to see the parade this afternoon, miss?
4: Well, I'm afraid I'll be working.
3: Too bad. Should be good for business.
4: I imagine so.
3: Anything else?
4: No, thank you.
5: Hey, you.
3: 25.
4: Mm-hmm.
3: Coffee and toast, right?
4: Yeah, that's right.
5: Hey, you.
3: Thanks.
5: Pass the sugar, will you?
4: Good morning.
3: See you tomorrow.
5: Hey, what's the matter? I asked for the sugar. You can't pass it?
4: I beg your pardon.
5: Yeah, sure.
4: Oh, why, look at that. You deliberately spilled that coffee all over
5: my... Oh, gee, ain't that a shame.
4: Gee.
5: What a clumsy. Gee, am I sorry.
1: He wasn't in the least sorry. He'd done it on purpose. On purpose. I was wearing a gray silk dress and it's probably ruined. He just stood there and wiped at the same little napkin, smiling, dirty, crooked teeth. Pushed him away and I walked out. I knew I was going to be late because I had to change, so I went home again. Well, if I hadn't gone home, this awful thing might never have happened. It took me 15 minutes to get back to the apartment, change my dress, and leave again for the office. Well, I'd walked 3 blocks when I saw the letter. It was lying on the pavement in front of an apartment house. It was unsealed and addressed simply to Miss Sheila Mannix. No house number or street. Dear Sheila Mannix, you don't know me. I just got into the city. It doesn't matter who I am, but this is a warning. Believe me, you better take notice. Jack's got it in for you. I stopped reading. There was some more, but I didn't want to go on. It frightened me a little, and, well, I'm not one to pry into other people's business, but this wasn't prying, really. It wasn't. The letter was important. Whoever had written it must have forgotten to put the address on it, and it had fallen out of their pocket. Well, I made up my mind then I would go into the apartment house. It was possible that the writer lived there, and on his way out had dropped it.
6: Janitor.
1: Yes, here.
7: Yeah?
1: Are you the janitor?
7: I'm sorry, we got no vacancy.
1: No, I don't want... Look, this letter, it's not addressed. Do you know the handwriting? I thought maybe...
7: No, nobody by that name living here.
1: I didn't ask you that. All I want you to do is to tell me if you recognize the handwriting. It might belong to someone living here.
7: How come you opened it?
1: Well, it was lying on the pavement outside.
7: So give it to the mailman.
1: It's important. I mean, what's in the letter is important. I think she ought to get it.
7: So the post office will forward it.
1: Well, can't you see there's no address? How can they forward it? How stupid.
7: Listen, you don't have to get nasty. Really? I told you, she don't live here no more.
1: I'm sorry. Who doesn't live here anymore?
7: Mannix. She had 2A about 6 months ago.
1: Sheila Mannix lived here? Where did she move to? Can you tell me?
7: No forwarding address.
1: But I must find her.
7: I'm sorry, lady. I can't help.
1: Then I thought of the police. I should have told them about the letter, but I didn't. I didn't know what else was in it then. So I went back to my own apartment, and I looked through the telephone book. There were two Sheila Mannixes listed. The first lived on Maple Street, and the second on South Tower. I rang the Maple number first.
6: Hello?
1: Hello? Is this Miss Sheila Mannix speaking?
6: Mrs. Sheila Mannix, who is this?
1: My name is Ellen Johnson, and I found a letter this morning addressed to Sheila Mannix.
6: Oh, joy.
1: I thought it was important, and I wanted to make sure it got to the right party.
6: But that's all. Who's it from?
1: Well, that's it. I don't know.
6: Well, why don't you open it?
1: Well, I have, but I only read a few lines.
6: Oh.
1: Do you know someone named Jack?
6: Jack? Yeah, I have a nephew.
1: Well, then perhaps
6: but
1: maybe...
6: But he's in Colorado, though.
1: Well, it seems to be some sort of a warning.
6: Warning?
1: Yes.
6: I'm afraid I don't understand.
1: Well, the letter says that Jack has got it in for you. It's a, well, a warning from...
6: Oh, well, I'm afraid the letter isn't for me. My Jack is 10 years old.
1: Oh. Oh, well, I'm sorry to have troubled you.
6: It's all right. Goodbye.
1: As I hung up, I looked at my watch. It was 9 o'clock. There was my job, but I just had... The second Sheila Mannix listed in the directory lived on South Tower. I dialed the number, and I waited. I got the letter out of my purse and read it. This time, I read all of it. Dear Sheila Mannix, you don't know me. I just got into the city. Doesn't matter who I am, but this is a warning. Believe me, you better take notice. Jack's got it in for you. He was drunk one night and told me about it. Somebody you knew pretty well died last year. He didn't fall off that building. He was pushed, and Jack did it. He said he was going to get you, too. I would have told the police, but they'd start to get nosy about me. Jack's on his way here, and from the way he talks, he better not find you around. He talked crazy about a parade, the corner of Main and Thomas, and 12 o'clock. That's when he's going to do it. A friend. I sat there holding a piece of paper that carried a death warning for a woman I'd never seen, and I knew where and when she was going to be killed.

0: Autolite is bringing you Miss Agnes Moorehead in The Death Parade. 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
1: The second Sheila Mannix's address was 317 South Tower Street. I got my car out, and I drove there. It must have been nearly a quarter to ten when I drew up outside. It was an old rooming house. Oh, hurry up. Come on, come on, come on. Hi.
2: What do you want?
1: I'm very sorry to trouble you. Is your name...
2: You'll have to talk louder. I can't hear you.
1: I'm sorry. I wonder if you could tell me... is your name Sheila Mannix?
2: No, it's not.
1: But the phone book has a Sheila Mannix listed at this address.
2: Oh, it's her phone. She pays for it. Oh. I never have no cause to use it.
1: She does live here, then?
2: Yes, she has a room upstairs. What's the matter?
1: Well, does she work? Is she at work now?
2: Well, how should I know? I never ask her where she goes. What's she done?
1: You mean you don't know where she works? And do you know where she lived before she moved here?
2: No. You see, she never says nothing. She's quiet and keeps to herself.
1: But where can I find her? It's important that I learn where she is right away.
2: Well, she'll be home prompt by 7. She always is, you know. You come back then if you got to see
1: her. Well, 7 will be too late. I've got to find her now before 12.
2: There ain't no use shouting at me.
1: Well, I
2: can't tell you no more than I already have.
1: I'm sorry.
2: I don't know nothing about
1: I'm
2: Sheila
1: sorry.
2: Mannix.
1: Good morning. Now, I knew that I'd wasted far too much time. I had to call the police. There was a drugstore in the corner, and I ran down the block to it.
3: Good morning. Can I help you?
1: Yes. Do you have a phone?
3: One over there, but it's out of order.
1: Oh, then could I use yours? It's an emergency.
3: I'm sorry. I don't have a private
1: phone. I've got to call the police. I've never been mixed up in anything like this before. It's a letter I found this morning, a warning about somebody being killed.
3: Well, there's a phone in the next door. You can use that.
1: Maybe you know her. She lives down the block.
3: Who?
1: Sheila Mannix. She's the one. At least I think so.
3: Mannix? Sure, sure. She comes in often to have a prescription filled. Very nice young woman.
1: Do you know anything about her? I mean, where she works? I've got to find her right away.
3: No, I...
1: Please, it's urgent. I asked her landlady. She didn't know.
3: Well, it seems to me she did mention it once.
1: Think, but, you must think, please.
3: Well, now, it was just the other day we were chatting while I filled her prescription. She said something about
1: work. Was it a restaurant? A cashier, maybe?
3: No, no.
1: A department store elevator operator? Hats, clothes, shoes, usher,
3: no.
1: Telephone operator, maybe?
3: No, doesn't hit. I'm
1: You're
3: sorry.
1: You're not thinking.
3: Well,
1: try
3: listen,
1: to
3: ma'am,
1: think.
3: If I could help you, I would, but...
1: Oh, my. Hey, friends in the neighborhood. Somebody you might know.
3: No, never mentioned them.
1: Oh, can't you remember? Maybe she worked in an office, huh? Maybe?
3: Excuse me a moment, customer. You better go next door and call the police.
1: But can't you remember?
3: Look, I'll be back.
1: Maybe a chorus girl. Does she work in a bookstore? Oh, well, I can't wait. I'll come back after I've called. Oh, a bar. What will they think, a woman going into a bar?
4: Hey, ma'am.
1: Huh?
4: Wait a minute. Look, I remember.
1: Oh.
4: You said bookstore. It's a book company. Simmons Book and Stationery Corporation.
1: Oh,
4: that was
1: thank
4: it.
1: You.
4: Simmons
1: thank
4: Book
1: you.
4: And Stationery Corporation.
1: Thank you. It's on Main. Yes, I know the place. Thank you very much. Simmons Book and Stationery. Why, I had been there dozens of times. She might even have waited on me. I looked at my watch. It was 10:30. I really meant to call the police from the bar, but I didn't know how long it would take to explain. And even then, they might not investigate without seeing the letter first. I thought of the corner of Main and Thomas, the parade, and 12 o'clock, an hour and a half. I ran to get my car. I knew that once I found Sheila Mannix and gave her the warning, she'd be safe.
5: Good morning. May I help you?
1: Yes, please. I'd like to speak to Miss Mannix, Miss Sheila Mannix. I understand that she works here.
5: Yes, of course. Is there anything I can help you with?
1: No, thank you. It's personal.
5: Oh, yes. One minute, please.
1: Oh, I'd found her, and it was going to be all right now. While I waited, I looked at the books lining the walls. I was standing in front of the mystery section. Do you know the first title that caught my eye was Time for a Murder?
6: I'm very sorry, ma'am, but one of the other girls tells me that Miss Mannix had an appointment.
7: She's not here.
6: I'm sorry. Now, perhaps I...
7: But where did she go? Let me talk to the girl.
6: Well, I think to the doctor.
7: What doctor? Where? When did she leave?
6: Well, if you'll wait here, I'll find out for you.
7: I could have cried. It was almost 11 o'clock, and that silly, precious little salesman, he took forever. How long does it take to get an address? I started to walk to the back of the store when he came down the aisle toward me.
6: Oh, I'm sorry to have taken so long. A customer on the phone, you know.
7: It's all right. I don't care. Just give me that doctor's address.
6: Oh, yes, yes. I have it right here. Dr. Morton, 101 Flower Street.
7: 101 Flower, Dr. Morton. When did she leave?
6: Oh. Oh, I forgot to ask if you'll...
7: No, I'm going there now. Listen, if she comes back, if I miss her, you tell her to stay right here. Don't let her leave the store again until I come back.
6: But...
7: It's a matter of life and death.
6: Oh, well, all right. Is something wrong?
7: Something wrong. I ran to a telephone booth. I knew that I'd done as much as I could alone to save that poor girl.
8: Police Department, Sergeant Leonard.
7: Please listen carefully. There's a murder going to be committed at 12 o'clock.
8: Who is this?
7: Oh, that doesn't matter. My name's Ellen Johnson. I found a letter in the street this morning. It was to a woman called Mannix, Sheila Mannix.
8: Would you spell that, please?
7: Mannix. M-A-N-N-I-X. There's not time for...
8: When did you find the letter?
7: I told you this morning. Oh, what difference does it make? It was at 9, I think.
8: Why didn't you call earlier?
7: I didn't because, I tried to find her myself. I think I know where she is, but
8: have you got the letter with
7: yes,
8: you?
7: Yes, I have.
8: Would you read it, please?
7: Well, there isn't time. You've got to send some men here. It's a warning. Somebody called Jack is going to kill her at 12 o'clock on the corner of Main and Thomas.
8: There's a parade going on then. What does this woman look like? Can you give us a description?
7: No, I've never seen her. I don't even know her.
8: You say you think you know where she is?
7: Yes, at a Dr. Morton, 101 Flower Street.
8: Where are you calling from?
7: Simmons Book and Stationery Store. She works here.
8: Will you get a description of the woman, please? I'll wait.
7: Yes, of course. Don't hang up. I found the young man again, and he told me what Sheila Mannix looked like. I got back to the phone and told the officer, short, about 5'2", thin, possibly 90 pounds, wearing a brown coat with a brown shoulder strap bag.
8: We'll try to find her, Miss Johnson. Now, please stay there. I'll have an officer come to the store to pick up the letter.
7: I put the receiver on the hook and sat in the booth. I was shaking, and my hands were wringing wet. It was 11:20. Somewhere outside, I heard a band playing. The parade must have started. I stayed in the shop, and the minutes passed, 11:30, 25 to 12. At 20 minutes to, I just couldn't stand it any longer, the waiting, you know, the awful waiting. I had to do something. I called Sheila Mannix's house again. There was just that chance, that slight chance. Maybe she went home after the doctor. Maybe she's there. Two more. Oh, wait. No, three. Let it go three more. Oh, be there. You must. You've just got to be.
2: Hello?
7: Miss Mannix?
2: Who
7: Miss
2: is
7: Mannix,
2: this?
7: You'll never know. Listen, you don't know me, but
2: you have to speak louder. I can't hear a thing on this thing.
7: Who is this? Is this Miss Mannix?
2: Miss Mannix ain't here. Oh. This is the landlady.
9: Oh, my.
2: I'm cleaning up. Is there a message?
7: I couldn't stay in that store any longer, so I gave the letter to the salesman and told him to give it to the police when they arrived. It was 11:45. Main Street was alive with people. It seemed as though the whole city had turned out to watch the parade. I pushed my way along the street towards the intersection. I just couldn't have stayed away if it were my own life depending on it. The crowd was so thick that it was impossible to see anything from the street, and I just had to see. Then I thought of the Benson building and the roof. If I was up on the roof, I could see everything that happened on that corner. It was 11:55 when I got in the elevator and took it up to the 19th floor. I had to walk to the roof, and I could hardly breathe as I opened the door and stepped in out into the bright sun. Instinctively, you know, I knew that this was the building. The same building that the man in the letter had been pushed from last year. For a minute, I didn't see anyone. And then, at the corner, standing near the edge, looking down, I saw her. A short woman, quite thin, dressed in a brown coat with a shoulder strap bag. Miss Mannix. You are Miss Mannix, aren't you? I've been looking for you. It's about a man called Jack. He's looking... Oh, it's all right. It's all right. Don't be frightened. Don't be frightened. Don't move back. Don't. The edge. Don't. What's the matter? Get away from there. No. No, you'll just... No. No.

0: Uh-huh.
1: Well, that's how it happened, eh?
2: Yes, I tried
1: you
2: to
1: stop her.
2: You
1: spent from 9 o'clock till 12 looking for her, and then you don't call us till 45 minutes before
2: I
1: it happened.
2: I told you why. I just
1: You know something, Miss Johnson? I think you're lying.
2: Lying? How dare you say that? I was doing what I thought
1: you pick
2: was the
1: up
2: right
1: a letter,
2: thing.
1: A warning letter. Well, you go to a janitor. You call people on the phone, but not the police.
2: Well, I...
1: You visit Sheila Mannix's house, talk to the landlady, talk to the neighborhood druggist, to the salesman in the bookstore. All witnesses, all alibis.
2: But I wanted to find her, to warn
1: and
2: her, don't...
1: then you call the police when you're sure it's too late.
2: How did I know she'd be up there? How?
1: You set up a nice alibi for yourself. You were alone with Sheila Mannix. Who's to say you didn't push her?
2: Oh, stop it. You don't know what you're talking about. You've no right. I was trying to help her, that's all. I won't listen to you. I'm going home.
1: Now you sit down.
2: Oh.
1: I'm holding you for a while. We're going to check, Miss Johnson. We're going to do a lot of checking.
2: Arrest me? I was a good citizen. I did my duty. I tried to save her, and you're going to...
1: Oh, yeah?
2: Oh.
3: Can I see you for a minute?
1: Sure. You stay right there, miss. We're not through.
3: This happened last
2: Murder.
3: Year.
2: Murder, that's what he's saying, that I
3: had
2: murdered
3: her.
2: In the
3: books. He called about an hour ago.
2: Saying that?
3: He told us the whole
2: to
3: thing.
2: Me, after all the good I...
3: The...
1: Oh.
2: I was only trying to warn the poor girl.
3: Take a look at the report.
1: Oh, where are they holding?
2: He's saying it's about me. I know it. I know it. I know it.
1: Okay. All right, that does it then. All right, Miss Johnson, we know what happened now.
2: You know? What do you mean, you know? I told you that's how it happened, every word.
1: Well, I'll tell you something. I've got to believe you. There's nothing I can do about it.
2: Nothing you can do? Well, what should you do? Instead of frightening the life out of me, you should thank me for doing
1: it. You listen to me for a change. I'd like nothing better than to throw the book at you, but I can't. We've got the man called Jack. He was picked up on the parade.
2: There, you see, there. I was right.
1: The fellow who wrote that letter you found called the police about an hour ago. He told us the story. That's how we got our boy.
2: Then she was safe. He couldn't kill her. She wasn't in any danger then, was she?
1: Oh, yes, she was. You. Because you found her and frightened her to death.
2: I was only telling her that there was nothing to be afraid of.
1: Sure, that's all. Do you know that she was standing in the same place where her boyfriend was killed a year ago? And then you come along and mention the name of the man she knew killed him.
2: Well,
1: now maybe you know why she was afraid and backed away from you. You didn't know a thing, huh? Well, I want you to know something, though. I want you to sleep with for the rest of your life. If you'd called the police when you picked up that letter, Sheila Mannix would be alive right now. You think about that.
2: I can't see where I was wrong.

Lieutenant. I understand. I can see why you're upset, and I'm sorry. Sergeant, you understand that I was only doing what I thought right, don't you? It wasn't my fault. It wasn't. If they'd got there sooner, it never would have happened. I've nothing to reproach myself about. Nothing. Oh, I'm so upset. A whole day's work and my gray silk dress ruined. They'll never be able to get that coffee stain out.

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2: Suspense is produced and directed by Elliot Lewis, with music composed by Lucian Morawek and conducted by Lud Gluskin. Portions of this program were transcribed. Tonight's cast included Joseph Kearns, Jack Crucian, Byron Kane, Shimon Ruskin, Jerry Hausner, Lou Krugman, Jeanette Nolan, Jane Avello, and Lou Merrill. For some interesting backstage pictures of Agnes Moorhead rehearsing for today's suspense play, see the current issue of Quick Magazine. The Death Parade was written by Shirley Gordon and adapted for Suspense by Anthony Ellis. Agnes Moorhead is currently on tour with Charles Lawton, Charles Boyer, and Sir Cedric Hardwick in the drama quartet presentation of Man and Superman.
0: And remember, next week on Suspense, Fibber McGee and Molly in Backseat Driver.
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0: 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Lotto Light and its 96,000 dealers present Miss Agnes Moorehead in The Chain, a suspense play produced and edited by William Spear.
1: Say, Harlow, whom do you go to when you have a baby?
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3: All I did was write a letter, that's all. You can't blame me for what happened. I didn't start it. It came to me and I followed the instructions because I was afraid. Hundreds of people do it every day, so how can you blame me? Everybody in town knows me. They respect me. I've always been a good wife. By the morning it started, I was fixing George's breakfast. Not just toast like some women fix, but bacon and eggs and hot biscuits.
4: Coffee ready?
3: I asked you not to wander off. Your bacon is burned to a crisp.
4: I told you I only wanted fruit juice and coffee. I went down to the road to pick up the mail.
3: Why do you always run for the mail? Are you expecting something you don't want me to see, George?
4: If there was anything I didn't want you to see, I could have it sent to the office.
3: Oh, could you? I didn't know you were important enough to be permitted to receive personal mail there.
4: Leonora, that's enough. Burt Reynolds was appointed district manager. I should have gotten the job, but I didn't. Now, let's forget about it.
3: Well, maybe you can forget about it, but Abby Reynolds won't let me forget. She has a hired man to do her work now. She can spend half her day in town, but not Leonora Carpenter. No, poor Leonora is bottled up here without a car, without anything. Here's your coffee. After all the trouble I've gone to, I guess I can throw the rest of the breakfast out. What was in the mail?
4: Just this letter for you.
3: For me? Who was it from?
4: I don't know, Leonora. I've never opened your mail.
3: Well, you made me so sarcastic. Oh, dear. From my cousin Emily. One of those ridiculous chain letters. This letter was started by a holy man in Tibet to end all evil. You must make 2 copies and mail them to others within 24 hours or the chain will be broken. Whoever breaks the chain will meet with evil. A Navy pilot broke the chain and was killed in a crash 2 days later. Such a ridiculous thing. Now, who can I send it to?
4: You can burn it and not send it to anybody.
3: Well, maybe you don't think so, but I think our luck is bad enough as it is. I could send one to Abby Reynolds, of course, but I'd have to sign my name to it.
4: And since you're peeved with Abby, she's fortunately spared. Besides, she'd tear it up.
3: Yes, she would. That'd be just like Abby. What's the name of the man they hired?
4: I don't know. Kirch something or other. Kirchevsky. Peter Kirchevsky.
3: Peter Kirchevsky?
4: You're not thinking of sending a copy to him?
3: Why not, George? Why not?
4: Well, it's absurd. You don't even know the man.
3: I send one to him and he sends one to Abby.
4: He probably won't send it to anybody.
3: But he will, George. He's a foreigner, isn't he? And they're all so superstitious. He'd have to send it to her. He may not even know anybody else.
4: Suit yourself. Need anything from town?
3: No.
4: Time for him to be getting back to the office.
3: It's very early, George. You never used to leave so early. You used to eat a big breakfast.
4: I'm just not hungry.
3: Well, maybe you'll be
5: hungry by the time you get to town. Then you'll have time for a second breakfast at the drugstore.
6: Maybe.
5: You might even meet Miss Holden. She has her breakfast there.
4: Leonora.
5: She's very pretty, George. Not at all like your former secretary.
4: Betty Holden's a very efficient girl. If she's pretty, I've never noticed
5: it. Well, notice it, George. Notice it while you're having your second breakfast.
4: I'll see you at dinner, Leonora.
5: George didn't fool me a bit. He never did. Some wives can't see the signs, but I could. I cleaned up the house spotless. That's where I kept it. Then I sat down with the letter. I made a copy and addressed it to Mr. Peter Kachevsky, care of Mrs. Abby Reynolds. Then I made the second copy. Whoever breaks the chain will meet with evil. I hadn't spoken to George about this copy. I sealed it in an envelope and addressed it to Miss Betty Holden. I mailed the letters and I waited patiently. I watched George's face the next night when he came home. I had all his favorite things for dinner. I even had my hair put up the way he liked it best. Not that he was ever pleased with the things I did for him. I wasn't the one he had on his mind. You're not very good company tonight, George.
4: I find very little to say.
5: I passed your office today. You seem quite animated in there. But perhaps you find Miss Holden's conversation more stimulating than mine.
4: We were discussing something that was very embarrassing to me, Leonora.
5: Oh?
4: Why did you send her that letter?
5: Well, it said send two copies, and that's what I did.
4: Well, why Miss Holden?
5: Why not?
4: Because it was a stupid and childish thing.
5: Is that what she said?
4: She's too much of a lady. But that's what she thought, and so did I.
5: Oh, you and Miss Holden seem to think very much alike. It's a pity you're not married to her.
4: Yes, Leonora. It is a pity.
5: So it's true, then. You agree that I'm stupid and childish. What other agreements do you have, George?
4: Why do you twist things so? I said...
5: I know what you said. You think I'm deaf, George? I'm not. I'm not blind, either.
4: She's my secretary, that's all.
5: If that's all, then why don't you fire her?
4: For what cause?
5: Because I don't want her there. That's cause enough, isn't it? I'm your wife. Isn't what I want important?
4: Not when it can cost somebody a job without reason.
5: Oh, you're so noble, aren't you, George? But that isn't like you. I know because I live with you. You're a liar, George, and I could get her fired without your help. I'll go to Burt Reynolds and tell him...
4: Leonora, if you do that, I'll...
5: Go ahead and hit me, George, because the secretary means nothing to you.
4: No. That wouldn't do any good with you, Leonora. You're not worth it.
5: You stay here and talk to me. Where do you think you're going?
4: I'm going out to the guest room over the garage. Where I go from there, I'll decide later.
5: You mean you're going to stay out there?
4: That's exactly what I mean.
5: You want to make a fool of me. You want people around town whispering that you've left me. You want them to laugh at me.
4: They'll never know unless you tell them, Leonora.
5: You'll make sure that Betty Holden knows it, though, won't you? George! George, come back here. Do you hear me? George! They were talking about me. I could see it in their faces every time I went into town. The woman is always to blame when something goes wrong. But they didn't know what George was like. I went to town every day, whether I had to or not, to show them I had nothing to be ashamed of. Thursday was the day Abby Reynolds did her shopping at the Bon Ton. I planned to meet her, accidentally.
7: Leonora! Oh, Leonora! I'm so glad to see you.
5: Hello, Abby.
7: I tried to phone you this morning.
5: Oh, well, I've been in town all day.
7: Bert told me to call you. I'm glad I ran into you instead. Well, there's something I have to tell you. We know you meant no harm.
5: So George has been criticizing me to Bert.
7: Why, no, dear. I meant about the letter. The chain letter you sent to Peter Kachevsky.
5: What harm could that do, Abby?
7: None. That's what Bert tried to tell him, but he's a very quiet, strange man, and... Well, you see, Leonora, his wife died yesterday.
5: Oh, no. No, Abby.
7: He got the letter a few days ago.
5: No.
7: He can't read English, so he usually brings his mail to Bert. But his wife got sick that morning, and he took her to the hospital. He didn't bring the letter to Bert until this morning. And without thinking, of course...
5: He read it to him?
7: Bert tried to reason with him, but he didn't seem to hear. He just kept staring. Then he turned and walked out of the house.
5: He blames me. He thinks it's my fault.
7: Why did you ever send it to him, Leonora? Why did you pick
5: him?
7: Well,
5: I meant no harm, Abby. I swear it on my heart. I didn't mean it.
7: You better tell George about it, in case there's any trouble.
5: Yes. Yes, I'll tell George. You see, if I'd sent the letter to Abby, it never would have happened. That That's what I would have done if she wasn't always trying to make herself better than I was. I wouldn't have been in this if it wasn't for her. I left the Bon Ton and went to the square. The Country Hill bus wasn't due for half an hour. I couldn't stand there, so I walked out of town and I crossed the wooden bridge over the river. The side road was pitted with ruts left by the rain, and I stumbled and the heel of my shoe broke off. I sat down on a patch of grass and tried to fix it, and I heard a branch snap in the trees behind me.
6: Hello, Mrs. Carpenter.
5: It was a voice I'd never heard before. But when I turned, I knew the face. It was Peter Kaczewski. He was all dirty and unshaven, and he had a half-empty bottle in his hand.
6: You afraid, huh, Mrs. Carpenter?
5: You stay away from me! Stay away, do you hear?
6: No.
5: He started for me. I threw the shoe. It caught him in the face, and a nail tore a gash in his forehead. I turned and started to run up the hill.
6: I got you.
5: I could hear him behind me. He was getting closer and closer, and the house was still a quarter of a mile away. A quarter of a mile away!
6: I...

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3: My lungs were ready to burst. I wanted to scream, but no sound had come. And there was nobody to hear me. Nobody but Peter Kuchevsky. He was stumbling along after me. I heard the ball drop and break. I could see the house now in the clearing through the trees, and I started to cry. I couldn't run any faster. I just couldn't. He was almost up to me. He reached out, and I felt his hand tearing at the back of my coat, and then he fell. He fell! I heard him go down, but I didn't turn to look. I crossed the clearing, up the steps of the house. I tore at the clasp on my handbag to get the key. Oh, it was stuck. Kuchevsky staggered into the clearing. I remembered the spare key under the doormat, got it, and opened the door. He had reached the fourth steps. I slammed the door and locked it in his face.
4: Oh, no.
3: Go away, do you hear me? Leave me alone!
4: Get away from me! Nobody run to help you. You don't get away. I could wait for you.
3: I leaned against the door trying to get my breath. I could feel Kuchevsky on the other side of it like a big crazy ape. What did he want to hurt me for? I took a chair and braced it under the doorknob. Then I heard him move. He padded down the porch steps, but he wasn't going away. He was moving around to the back door. I raced through the house. The door was locked. So were the storm windows on the lower floor. I ran upstairs to the bedroom. George's service revolver was in the bureau. I got it and opened the window.
4: Calm down, Mrs. Carpenter.
3: Get off this property!
4: No, calm down.
3: Look, I've got a gun and I know how to use it, you understand? Will you go?
4: You killed my wife, Mrs. Carpenter.
3: I didn't. I never saw her. I never knew her.
4: You sent me that letter. Then she died.
3: You go away, I warn you. I shoot.
4: Go ahead.
3: I shoot.
4: Shoot.
3: I didn't hit him. He started to back away across the clearing. I fired again and again. He kept backing away, looking at me with that mean, horrible face. I tried holding the gun with both hands and squeezing the trigger as George had talked to me, but I couldn't hit him. He backed into the trees at the edge of the property.
4: You're going to pay for what you do, Mrs. Carpenter. I'm going to come back. I'll see you again. You're going to pay.
3: I held the gun in my lap and waited until I could see him going down the road towards town. Then I unlocked the bedroom door and slipped down the stairs to the telephone.
5: Number, please.
3: Town 3417.
5: A minute.
6: Castle Insurance Company, Reynolds speaking.
3: Bert, this is Leonora.
6: Oh, yes, Leonora?
3: Is George there? I must speak to him.
6: He's out for the afternoon making some calls.
3: Is Miss Holden there?
6: No, I think George gave her the afternoon off.
3: Oh, I see.
6: Is anything wrong, Leonora?
3: No. No, Bert. Did you tell George about Kuchevsky and the letter?
6: Yes, Leonora, I told him. And he told me why you sent it. Is there anything else I can do for you?
3: Well, if George comes
6: in... I'll tell him to call you. Goodbye, Leonora.
3: Bert, I meant the...
0: No...
3: George knew. He knew and Betty Holden knew. She was keeping him in town. This was what they wanted. They wanted something to happen to me. It'd be getting dark soon. Kachevsky would come back and I'd be alone. I'd be all alone.
5: Number, please.
3: This is Mrs. George Carpenter of Country Hill. Will you call the police and ask them to send a car out? Somebody's trying to kill me.
7: Break the door down or get in through any of the windows?
3: No, but that...
7: Well, Mrs. Carpenter, he wasn't carrying a weapon and he never actually touched you. I can't arrest him for attempted murder. There isn't even enough evidence for a simple assault.
3: I want that man arrested, do you hear me?
7: Well, what you want has nothing to do with the law, Mrs. Carpenter.
3: You're supposed to protect people. That's what we pay taxes for.
7: Kachevsky pays taxes too, Mrs. Carpenter. You fired a gun at him. If you're smart, you'll drop this.
3: Haven't I the right to protect myself in my own house?
7: In the house, yes, well, but you were behind locked doors firing at a man out in the open.
3: Oh.
7: If you'd killed him, you'd have been charged with murder. Now take my advice and don't use that gun again unless somebody breaks
3: but
7: in.
3: But that man is crazy. He's just crazy.
7: If I had a simple mind like his and the same thing happened to me, I might be crazy too.
3: But I can't locate my husband. I'm alone here. You've got to find that man and arrest him. I demand.
7: All right. But all I can charge him with is trespassing. We can hold him until his fine is paid, and that's all.
3: Well, I don't care what you charge him with. Arrest him. Just arrest him.
7: He may bring counter charges against you.
3: What charges could he bring against me? I've never hurt anybody. I've never done anything to anyone.
7: Well, I'm glad to hear that, Mrs. Carpenter. I like nice people. Goodbye.
3: If you see my husband, tell him to come home. Tell him I'm alone here. I don't know what I'll do alone.
7: When we find Kachevsky, I'll call you.
3: Started to get dark and I sat there listening to every sound. And then it started to rain. I heard it pounding on the roof. It frightened me. If somebody came up to the house, I wouldn't be able to hear them. 7 o'clock came and then 8, 9, 10. I didn't dare light a light. Then I thought I heard a car. George. It had to be George. The headlights flashed through the windows as the car turned into the drive and a moment later I heard his key in the lock.
8: Leonora.
3: What's the matter, George? Are you surprised to see me?
8: All the lights were out. I thought you were in bed.
3: Oh, is that what you thought? Is that why you waited so long to come home? Where were you?
8: Where I go is no longer any concern of yours.
3: You were with her.
8: All right, Leonora, I was. For the first peaceful evening in 10 years, but not the last.
3: What are you saying, George?
8: I'm going to divorce you, Leonora. I'm moving into town tonight. I'll be at the hotel.
3: I'll stop you. There isn't anything I won't do to stop you.
8: I know. I can depend on you for that.
3: A wife doesn't mean anything to you, George. You don't know what I've been through. You don't know what happened today.
8: I know you tried to kill a man with a gun.
3: How do you know that?
8: Everybody knows it. The police are looking for Kachevsky. You have no feeling about what you've done to that poor, confused devil, have you?
3: I haven't done anything to him, the superstitious idiot. All I did was send a silly letter. That didn't kill his wife. I'm sorry. She's dead. I'm sorry.
8: No, you're not. You're only sorry because you're afraid for yourself.
3: How can you say that to me?
8: Because I know you, Leonora. After 10 years, I really know you. You didn't send those letters the way other people send them. You sent them with a curse out of the evil of your heart.
3: You can't kill people with a curse.
8: Which is fortunate for me. I'm not talking about the act, Leonora. I'm talking about the intent. I want to get my clothes.
3: You can't. I won't let you.
8: All right, I can get others. Goodbye, Leonora.
3: I forbid you to leave this house.
8: Get out of my way.
3: No, George, no, I'm your wife. Remember how things used to be with us? They can be that way again, George.
8: Let go of
3: you
8: me.
3: Know I can make you happy. Kiss me. Just kiss me once.
8: Get out of my way!
3: No, George! Oh, don't leave me. I tried to sleep, but I couldn't. The rain got heavier. Each time the lightning flashed, I could see the river below. It was beginning to wash over the bridge. A shutter tore loose and started to bang.
9: Hello.
3: Hello? Who is it?
9: Lieutenant Marsh at police headquarters, Mrs. Carpenter.
3: Have you found Kachevsky?
9: Yes, the boys brought him in about a half hour ago. I did all I could.
3: Well, what do you mean?
9: Trespassing is a minor charge, Mr. Carpenter, bail was set at $25. Mr. Reynolds just came in and bailed him out.
3: You mean he's free? You let him get away? You've got to send somebody up here. You can't leave me alone if he's loose.
9: I'm sorry, Mrs. Carpenter, but there's a storm emergency besides the bridge is washed out, and I'm tying up the line talking to you. Good night.
3: Lieutenant! Lieutenant! Lieutenant!
5: Operator.
3: Operator, get me, Mr. George Carpenter at the Clearview Hotel.
5: I'm sorry, but the lines are open for emergency service.
3: But I must speak to him, I must.
5: I'm sorry, but the storm has washed out most of the lines. We only have three circuits open for emergency.
3: But this is an emergency, I tell you. It's a matter of life and death.
5: Just a moment. I have a clear line.
3: Oh.
5: Please make your call brief.
3: All right, all right. Hello? Hello? Hello? Hello?
5: Here's your party.
10: Hello?
3: George! Oh, George, it's Leonora. You've got to help me, please. They arrested Kocheski, but Bert Reynolds bailed him out.
10: I know it. Bert told me.
3: You know it? You let him do it? You want me to be killed?
10: He took Kocheski home and put him to bed.
3: But he won't stay there. He's crazy. Oh, come out here, George. I need you.
10: The bridge is out. There's no road
3: over. Well, he'll find a way to get here. Oh, do you want me to go mad, George? I'll give you a divorce. I won't fight it. I promise you, George, only don't let me die.
10: Leonora, you're hysterical. It's after midnight. I'll be...
3: Go on, George. Go on. George, please, George. George. The light was dead. Dead like I was going to be dead. Kocheski would come. They didn't know it, but I did. The rain stopped, and I sat there listening to the ticking of the clock. It struck one, then two. That was all. It was so peaceful, and I almost dozed off. Something was moving outside. I went to the window and saw the figure of a man turning into the shadows behind the house. I found the gun where I'd left it under the sofa pillars. I couldn't shoot him until he broke into the house. To the kitchen and waited. He was fumbling with the door. There was a metallic sound. He was forcing something into the lock, and then it clicked. The door swung open. He was framed in the center of it, and I fired. He fell. I backed through the house, opened the front door, and started to run. The road was a sea of mud. I knew he was dead, but I could feel him behind me, chasing me. I got to the river. It was starting to flood, but there was a boat coming across. Oh, I just cried with relief. When it landed, I ran to it. A man jumped out.
11: Hello, Mrs. Carpenter.
3: Oh, no! No! No, you're dead! You can't hurt me! You're dead!
11: My wife, she's dead, Mrs. Carpenter. Look at me, lady. Look at my face.
3: I'll give you money. I'll give you money. I won't say anything about this. You can
11: Why
3: get away.
11: Why you do this thing to me, Mrs. Carpenter? Oh. What I ever do to you?
3: My husband was the one. He told me to do it. I didn't want to. He made
11: you
3: me.
11: You lie, lady. Your husband is good man.
3: You're choking me.
11: Don't you like to die, Mrs. Carpenter? You like to write letters. You like other people should die.
3: You mustn't kill me. You mustn't. It's wrong. You've been punished for it. You know that, don't you?
11: Who going to punish me, lady? You?
3: I didn't mean to shoot you up there tonight. I thought you were hurt. I was coming down to get a doctor for you. You just came across the river. You couldn't have gotten down here before me. George! It was George! I killed George!
11: You kill your husband?
3: I thought it was you! I mean, I don't know!
11: You want to kill me, but you kill him!
3: I don't know!
11: You kill your husband, Mrs. Carpenter. You kill him. Now they're going to make you pay.
3: It was an accident. An accident, I tell you, an accident.
11: Run,
3: it was an accident. It was an accident. It was an accident.

0: You should catch him and put him away because he's dangerous, I tell you. I came back here to the house and I found George. I left him just as it was, so you could see it was an accident, Lieutenant. I called you as soon as I got the phone light working.
1: Yes, I see, Mrs. Carpenter. Did you get all that on the wire recorder, Chuck?
2: Yeah.
1: Good, shut it off. Well, you better get your coat, Mrs. Carpenter.
0: What? You mean I'm being arrested?
1: On suspicion of murder, Mrs. Carpenter.
0: Oh, but you're making a mistake. All I did was write a letter.
1: And kill your husband.
0: But that was an accident. Why should I kill George? I had no reason.
1: But you did have a motive for killing him. A very strong motive. He left you. He was divorcing you. He was going to marry another woman. And you knew all that before you shot him.
0: But I didn't.
1: It's on the recorder.
0: Oh, you don't believe me.
1: Well, don't worry about me, Mrs. Carpenter. It's the jury you've got to convince.
0: All I did was write a check.

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2: 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The play is called The Statement of Mary Blake. And it is, as we say,
0: a tale well calculated to keep you in suspense.
2: Tonight's Suspense play was produced and edited by William Spear and directed by Norman MacDonald. 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In the coming weeks, you will hear such stars as Claire Trevor and John Lund. And don't forget, next Thursday, same time, Autolite will present Suspense, starring Joan Bennett.
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0: Suspense. Autolite and its 96,000 dealers present Miss Joan Bennett in Statement of Mary Blake, a suspense play produced and edited by William Spear.
1: Harlow, where did you get those suspenders?
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1: What queer animals on them? Is that a camel?
2: That, Hap, is a contented camel with a smile from hump to hump. He knows that Autolite Stay Full Batteries are the batteries that need water only three times a year in normal car use. And that's because they have over three times more liquid reserve than batteries without Stay Full features.
1: Whoa, what's this dancing dervish doing?
2: He's celebrating his release from camel watering. Just got a new Stay Full battery.
1: This is gonna kill me. Do Autolite Stay Full Batteries do handstands, too?
2: No, on my suspenders they do, because Autolite Stay Full Batteries give 70% longer average life than batteries without Stay Full features, according to recent tests based on SAE life cycle standards. And remember, too, Autolite Stay Full Batteries need water only three times a year in normal car use.
1: Anything else, Wilcox?
2: Just one more thing. You're always right with Autolite.
0: And now, with Statement of Mary Blake and the performance of Miss Joan Bennett, Autolite hopes once again to keep you in suspense.
3: I found myself at the far end of a long corridor, the length of it stretching before me in a winding pattern. The walls of it are thick, impregnable cement. There were no windows, only a small opening high on the wall to my right. Through this, a single shaft of light fell into a pattern which told me there were iron bars on that one small window. At first, it seemed that I was alone in this place. I stood huddled and afraid, unable to move. Somehow, I had the feeling that soon I would not be alone. Then faintly, from out of the darkness ahead of me, I heard him coming with slow, shuffling footsteps. The walk of a man who has not long been without his eyes. I saw his cane first, a slim thread of white in the blackness before me. I watched it, tapping up and down in a nervous rhythm. Tapping, coming closer, closer. I felt the muscles in my throat tighten in an effort to scream. But I made no sound at all, nor did I move. I just stood there and waited, and watched him come toward me. Then in the next instant, his face was caught in the shaft of light, and I saw him very clearly. The searing marks of pain were there, and with them the lines born of brooding and evil. And I looked for a long time at that face, and I found myself wondering, if I could see behind those dark glasses, would I find in his sightless eyes any sign of repentance? I remembered suddenly how Gregory Martin had looked the first time I saw him. His tall form standing with casual poise in the doorway. That handsome face creased by the broad smile that bid me welcome into his home.
4: Hello, Miss Blake. Come in, won't you?
3: Thank you.
4: Here, let me take your bag.
3: Thanks.
4: Mrs. Martin isn't here just now, so I'll show you your room.
3: Oh?
4: I think you'll find it very comfortable. In fact, I hope you'll enjoy your life here and your work with me.
3: Oh, I'm sure I will. I'm a little overwhelmed to find myself actually about to work with the Dr. Gregory Martin. Oh.
4: When you've gotten your things unpacked and had the chance to catch your breath a bit, perhaps you'll join me for coffee.
3: Wonderful.
4: Then I'll show you through my laboratory.
3: I felt no fear at all that first day. My room was luxurious and beautiful, and the laboratory was beyond anything I'd ever imagined in its completeness. I didn't meet Lorna Martin during that first day as a member of the household, but in the evening her husband invited me to join the intimate group of friends that were gathered in front of a glowing fire in their living room.
4: And how about you, Professor?
5: Yes?
4: Let me fill your glass. I have my customary toast to make.
5: Yes, my boy, indeed. I want to join you on that one.
4: Attention, everyone. A toast. The toast to the lovely Lorna, a woman of such abundant charm that it's
6: Unfair, really, for one man only to call her his. But 3 years ago, she made her choice, and I found that it was such a commendable one that I, for one, think we should forgive her. And so, here's to the lovely Lorna, my wife.
3: I joined in Dr. Martin's toast to his wife, and at the same time studied the faces of the people who were gathered in a semicircle around the room. There was a glint on the glass of one man's pince-nez that gave his face a weird, somewhat supernatural look. He was smiling broadly in the direction of Mrs. Martin, and his teeth in the light of the fire seemed to be made entirely of gold. I looked then at Lorna. She was looking past the others at her husband, and although she was smiling, I saw that there were tears in her brown eyes. Beneath her polish and exquisite breeding, she was insecure and afraid. Late that night after the party, I was thirsty, so I put on my robe and went quietly down the carpeted stairs. The big double door that led into the living room was closed, but I could see that a lamp was lit inside the room. And then as I passed by, I heard her. She was sobbing softly. I turned quickly to go back to my room. I didn't want to be placed in the embarrassing position of hearing something I shouldn't. But before I'd gotten out of earshot, I heard her sobbing stop suddenly with a noise that sounded like the flat of a palm hand hitting hard against a cheek. Next morning, I was working with Dr. Martin and loving every minute of it. We worked silently, swiftly, with no regard for anything outside of the task immediately at hand. That is, save for one little thing. Dr. Martin seemed fascinated with a little vial of amber liquid which he kept on a desk. Twice he abandoned his work to walk over to it, lift the glass container up to the window and study its contents, his lips forming a strange half smile.
7: Why, yes. Yes, that's it, of course.
3: What? I beg your pardon, Dr. Martin. Were you speaking to me?
4: Oh, no, Miss Blake. Talking to myself, I expect. Scientists frequently do, I understand.
3: Yes, I've heard so.
4: My formula, Miss Blake. I just realized it's almost the color of her hair, isn't it? Lorna's, I mean. My wife has very pretty hair, don't you think?
3: I think Mrs. Martin is a beautiful woman in many ways.
4: Well, that's a rather generous opinion to form in so short a time, isn't it? Do you always analyze people so quickly and so flatteringly? How about me, for instance?
3: Well, I don't think you're being fair, Doctor, but since you asked, I'd say you're a man of great charm and certainly a scientist of remarkable ability.
4: I should be pleased, I suppose. However, it sounds like generalities. I think I'll have to see what I can do toward creating a more specific impression. Yes. Truly beautiful color, isn't it?
3: I've never seen anything quite that shade of amber. What is it, Doctor?
4: It's a mixture of my own. I'll let you in on it someday, soon. But meanwhile, I'd advise you to keep clear of it. I think I could safely claim it to be the fastest-acting poison in existence.
3: A new experiment, Doctor?
4: The most exciting experiment to which a scientific mind can apply itself. And I have every confidence that I'll be able to work it out to a successful conclusion.
3: Sounds challenging. Challenging, Doctor. I hope I'll be allowed to work on it, too.
4: I assure you, my dear Miss Blake, I wouldn't attempt this particular experiment without you.
3: Neither of us made mention of his poison again, and indeed it seemed that the doctor had quite forgotten it. We were both working hard on the completion of his current project. Lorna Martin worked with us part of the time, and it was only then that I learned she had previously always assisted her husband with his work. It was, in fact, Lorna who suggested the final step that led him quickly to the result he had been striving for. We worked from early morning until late at night, and on the third day towards midnight, the project was completed. We had a late supper, and after a glass of liqueur, I left the doctor and his wife and went to my room. Yes?
4: I'm sorry. Were you asleep?
3: Oh, no. No, I was just sitting here relaxing, Doctor. I'm still too excited to do any sleeping.
4: Well, that's exactly how Lorna and I found ourselves feeling. So we decided to sit up and talk a bit over another glass of liqueur. We wondered if you'd join us. After all, this has been a three-way victory, Miss Blake. We want you in on our triumphal toast.
3: Oh, that's a generous thought. I'm afraid I wasn't much more than a
8: spectator in this instance.
4: Oh, nonsense. Come along.
8: Well, I am certainly eager to talk with Mrs. Martin. I had no idea she was an active colleague of yours in the laboratory.
4: Oh, yes. Lorna's been of tremendous help to me. In the past, I would say she's been quite indispensable. Lorna's brilliant mind amazed me from the first moment I met her. Ah, here we are. Lorna, my dear, Miss Blake and I were just having a most engrossing conversation, wholly about you. It seems Miss Blake has been greatly impressed by the work you've done on this idea of mine.
8: Oh, Dr. Martin, you're making it sound as if I'd minimized your own work. I didn't mean...
4: Of course you didn't. I do understand. And you needn't make apologies in my direction for your appreciation of my wife's talents. Here now. It'll occur for you, Miss Blake. Same as earlier?
8: Please.
4: There you are.
8: Thank you.
4: Lorna, dear, how about you? Your glass can stand a little replenishing, I should imagine. Well, let me see. No. Why, you still have some that you haven't even touched.
8: In the few seconds that had passed since Dr. Martin and I had entered the room, three distinctly sharp and clear thoughts had crossed my mind in sudden, quick succession. And each of them struck at my insides like the painful puncture of a thin, sharp blade. One, that Dr. Martin, professionally, was insanely jealous of his wife. Two, that it was totally unlike Lorna Martin not to speak to us as we entered the room. And three, that Dr. Martin had just gone over to his wife to make absolutely certain that she was dead.
0: Autolite is bringing you Miss Joan Bennett in Statement of Mary Blake. Tonight's production in radio's outstanding theater of thrills, Suspense.
1: Say, Harlow, can I get a pair of those Autolite Stay-Full battery suspenders?
2: Hap, there's a catch to these suspenders.
1: Of course, wouldn't be suspenders without a catch.
2: Well, to get a pair of these, you'll have to rave about that special feature of the Autolite Stay-Full battery, the fiberglass retaining mat that protects every positive plate to keep the power-producing material in place for longer life. 70% longer life, in fact, than batteries without stay-full features. And this is proven in recent tests based on SAE life cycle standards.
1: Doesn't anyone but you have a pair of those wonderful, wonderful suspenders?
2: No, no. These suspenders were made for me by a happy car owner who recently bought an Autolite stay-full battery, the battery that needs water only three times a year in normal car use. Said he couldn't thank me enough for telling him about it. So, friends, see your Autolite battery dealer tomorrow. And remember, you're always right with Autolite.
0: And now, Autolite brings back to our Hollywood soundstage our star, Miss Joan Bennett, in Statement of Mary Blake, a tale well calculated to keep you in suspense.
8: I stood there, unable to speak. Dr. Martin looked at me. He was amused. Amused at my reaction to his wife's murder.
4: I rather think I could read your mind quite accurately at this moment, Miss Blake.
8: Why? Why?
4: Why? Why does one do anything? What motivates any action of man? There is a need, a desire, a want behind every action. I wanted to kill my wife. It's as simple as that.
8: The poison.
4: Yes. Come into the laboratory. The poison. We'll look for it.
8: It isn't on your desk. You did kill her with it, but I don't see it. And why have you made it a point to have a witness? Oh, I remember now. You talked of this as an experiment, and you told me I would work with you on it. Just what
4: patience,
8: you...
4: Patience, my dear girl, patience.
8: And what is the next step, Doctor? To call whom? The police, and tell them what?
4: When one discovers that one's wife has been murdered, one naturally calls in the authorities. Oh, yes, Sergeant. Listen carefully, please. This is Dr. Gregory Martin. My address is 12448 Pilgrim Drive. Would you send some men over immediately, please? My wife has just been murdered.
8: The complete realization of what he had done seemed to come upon me all at once. A sudden delayed shock that hit me with the impact of a hammer blow. I looked at him and he seemed a total stranger. A maniac whose next move I could not predict. I was laughing, and while he laughed, I reached desperately behind me, closing my fingers tightly around the glass container I felt in. And I prayed that it contained something that would serve as an effective weapon against the murderer. With one quick movement, I flung it full in his laughing face. And
9: watched it eat away his skin like a sheet of tissue paper in a soaring flame.
3: When the police arrived, they found Lorna Martin seated erect and beautiful in the chair in the sitting room, while her husband writhed in pain on the floor of his laboratory. I was at Dr. Martin's desk, they said. I remember lifting my eyes to follow mutely the movements of the men who streamed into the room. Through the door, I could see them bending over the body of Lorna Martin, and I watched with a strange, detached curiosity as two interns administered temporary treatment to Dr. Martin's injuries. Then they took us away. The three of us. I don't remember much about it.
10: Do you want to talk now?
11: Come now, Miss Blake. We realize that you've been under a great strain. We want to find out exactly what happened, and we must know exactly what part you played. You know, in view of what has happened to Dr. Martin and his wife, a man so revered and well-known, we will be subjected to a great deal of pressure to bring someone to justice for this thing.
3: Justice? How can Lorna Martin ever know justice?
11: Let's hear your story, Miss Blake, from the beginning. There were three people alone in that house when this happened. And of them, only you were able to speak. Now, let's hear what you have to say. How about it? All right. You'll talk on the stand.
12: I swear to tell the truth, the whole truth, nothing but the truth, so help you God.
3: It was like a dream still. The setting now is a court of justice. And I sat numbly among strange faces and gestureing hands and questioning voices.
13: Please tell the court.
3: I could hear words tumbling towards me and then so forth the way, only to return with renewed force.
12: Dr. Martin has been my close friend and associate for over a dozen years. His fine character cannot be questioned. He and his wife were an unusually devoted couple. This thing that has happened is shocking.
13: Martin home for many years, Dr. Lee.
5: Yes?
13: Can you relate to the court any scenes you witnessed in the Martin household which might have an important bearing on this case?
5: I attended a gathering at the Martin home on the very night that Miss Blake first came there. She sat with us in the living room, and throughout the evening I was aware of her studying Dr. Martin with a peculiar intensity. It was extremely odd.
13: As the medical examiner on this case, will you please tell the court your findings which revealed the cause of Lorna Martin's death?
14: Mrs. Martin was poisoned. The poison was in liquid form, taken internally. It was obviously expertly prepared by someone well acquainted with scientific formulas. Someone who had access to an excellently equipped laboratory.
13: Tell the court whose fingerprints were found on the liqueur glass from which Lorna Martin drank the poison that killed her.
10: We found on the glass the prints of Mrs. Martin and those of Mary Blake.
13: And no others?
10: No, sir. No others.
13: Did you discover any more of the poison like that which was used to kill Mrs. Martin?
10: There were several drops of it left in the glass from which Mrs. Martin drank. Later, during our investigational search of the entire house, more of the poison was found.
13: And will you please tell the court where the remainder of that poison was found?
10: Yes, sir. In a perfume bottle on the dressing table in the room of Mary Blake.
3: The voices floated in and out and around the room.
12: Next
3: and
12: witness.
3: Some of the words hit against the walls and echoed back at me. Then I rode on into the front of the room, and the voices were loud and strange, and my senses seemed blocked by them, and by a hand that pointed towards me, and a face that swung down at me like an inflated comic balloon. I almost laughed. Perhaps I did.
13: Can you, Mary Blake, in any way account for the fact that only Mrs. Martin's and your own fingerprints were found on the glass of poison? Can you give the court any explanation for the perfume bottle containing the remainder of the poison being found in your room? Mary Blake, can you in any way explain the testimony we have heard repeatedly during this trial of your unusually strong personal interest in Dr. Martin?
3: The words were strung like beads on a string and wound round and round me until I felt them so tight it seemed I couldn't breathe. Then suddenly the voice that was strangling me with the words came through to me clearer and louder than ever before. And this time the words were built in a big stick and it was carefully aimed and swung straight towards me.
13: The prosecution at this time is able to bring forth its most important witness. We ask, however, that due consideration be given him by all those present in this courtroom, as his condition is still very serious. He has suffered from extreme shock, and as a result of the injuries he recently sustained, he is and will forever remain totally blind. Now, clerk, will you please inform the nurse outside that she may now bring the doctor into the courtroom? The prosecution calls to the stand Dr. Gregory Martin.
3: He came in, seated in a wheelchair. His hands and almost all of his face, save an open slit across his mouth, swathed in thick white bandages. There was something about seeing so handsome and powerful a figure so completely incapacitated. An involuntary gasp escaped from my own lips as well as from those of every person in the crowded courtroom. Without a word being spoken, the prosecution had easily scored its most effective point. And after Dr. Martin had finished his spoken testimony, the big stick of words came down upon me with full force.
15: Mr. Foreman, ladies and gentlemen of the jury, how do you find the defendant?
14: We find the defendant guilty as charged.
3: Then more words. Words coming at me with final flattening blows.
16: This court hereby sentences you to the Women's State Penitentiary for a period of not less than 99 years.

I found myself at the far end of a long corridor, the length of it stretching before me in a winding pattern, the walls of it a thick, impregnable cement. There were no windows, save for a small opening high on the wall to my right. Through this, a single shaft of light fell into a pattern which told me that there were iron bars on that one small window. At first, it seemed that I was alone in this place. I stood huddled and afraid, unable to move. Somehow, I had the feeling that soon I would not be alone. Then, faintly, from out of the darkness ahead of me, I heard him coming with slow, shuffling footsteps. The walk of a man who has not long been without his eyes. I saw his cane first, a slim thread of white in the blackness before me. I watched it, tapping up and down in a nervous rhythm, tapping, coming closer.

0: and I saw him very clearly.
1: Mary, oh, Mary, oh, please wake up. Oh. Come on now, get hold before you rouse the whole block. Come on now. We can't have this every night.
0: Oh, what's that dream? I can't stop dreaming. It isn't fair. It isn't fair. I don't belong here. I didn't do anything, but I'm here. He still won't leave me alone, not even in my sleep.
1: Oh, there, you see, Warden. That's the way it is every night. We can't seem to
2: That's
1: do
2: That's enough, Matron. We're releasing Mary Blake.
0: What did you say?
2: You're free, Miss Blake. The nightmare is over. Come with me, and I'll tell you what has happened.

0: Miss Blake, the state has no way of returning these weeks of freedom it wrongly took from you, or of erasing the shock and heartbreak you've been forced to suffer. We can only hope that it has not too deeply embittered you and hasn't totally destroyed your faith in the justice one customarily finds in our courtrooms.
1: There seems to be a limit to bitterness, Warden. I find that what I feel now is not a release from injustice, but a release from fear. I know that he can never reach me again, even in my dreams. How can I be so sure of that?
0: Well, it's another of the things that can't be accounted for rationally about this case. It leads one to wonder if some metaphysical force wasn't put to work in place of the erring machinery of justice. Miss Blake, when you blinded Dr. Martin, you limited his vision to mental images. And over the period of time that has lapsed since the day you received sentence, it seems the doctor's mind would not free him from one particular visual experience. He, too, suffered from a recurring dream, which, due to his impairment, was inflicted upon his waking as well as sleeping hours.
1: The dream. Did he describe it?
0: Oh, he did. In detail. It seems that there was... I entered a narrow corridor. With my hands, I felt that the walls were of a thick, impregnable cement. The tap of my cane produced an echo that told me the corridor was one of interminable, winding lengths. I did not want to enter nor walk through it. Yet it seemed that I was forced to, and the walking, seemed endless. I wanted to cry out, but could find no voice. I wanted to see a single light from a window or an open door to know that there was somewhere an end to the blackness. But there was no light and no end. I wanted to turn back, but there was no turning back and no end to my walking. And although I had the feeling of being alone in this place, I knew that I was not alone, and never would be. And it was worse than being alone. For though I could not see her, and though she did not touch nor speak to me, I knew she was there. And for me, she would always be there. Mary Blake, my accuser. For she is the innocent, and I am the guilty. And for the innocent, there is always a freedom. And for the guilty, there is never an escape.

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0: 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Next Thursday for Suspense, our star will be Mr. John Lund. The play is called The Man in the Room, and it is, as we say,
1: a tale well calculated to keep you in suspense.
0: Tonight's Suspense play was produced and edited by William Spear and directed by Norman MacDonald. Music for Suspense is composed by Lucian Morawek and conducted by Lud Bluskin. Statement of Mary Blake is an original play written for radio by Shirley Gordon. Miss Joan Bennett will soon be seen in the MGM production, Father of the Bride. In the coming weeks, you will hear such stars as Claire Trevor and Charles Boyer. Don't forget, next Thursday, same time, Autolite will present Suspense, starring John Lund.
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13: Now, Roma Wines present. Suspense. Tonight, Drury's Bone, starring Boris Karloff. Suspense is presented for your enjoyment by Roma Wines. That's R-O-M-A, Roma Wines. Those excellent California wines that can add so much pleasantness to the way you live, to your happiness in entertaining guests, to your enjoyment of everyday meals. Yes, right now a glass full would be very pleasant. As Roma Wines bring you... Suspense!
14: This is the man in black, here for the Roma Wine Company of Fresno, California, who tonight from Hollywood bring you as star Mr. Boris Karloff in the remarkable history of a Scotland Yard inspector who found himself in surely the most ironic predicament ever to confront an officer of the law. And so, with Drury's Bones and with the performance of Boris Karloff, we again hope to keep you in suspense.
15: The events that are covered in this report began on the night of December the 28th, 1910, although I didn't know it at the time. But it was on that night that I opened my eyes to discover that I was lying behind some trash barrels in a dark London alleyway. Thunder was ripping the skies apart, and the sheets of rain that were pelting on my unprotected body had soaked me to the skin. My head was aching unbearably. As I automatically tried to rise, I found I was so dizzy that I had to hold on to the barrels for support. I reached up to feel of my head. My hair was a mass of clotted blood. In my numb mind, I could feel only one urge. I had to find a lighted building somewhere where someone could get me warm clothing and call a doctor. It seemed hours before finally I saw an office building in which a light was burning and gratefully stumbled in its direction.
16: Listen to this, Peters. There's a report from the... Why, who are you?
15: I beg your pardon, I...
16: Great heavens, ma'am. Come over here by the fire. Here, yeah, I'll give you a hand.
17: Here, let me help you.
16: That's it. Lord, look at that head. Peters.
17: Yes, sir.
16: You better call the doctor.
17: Right, sir.
16: Let's get some of these wet clothes off, eh?
15: Yeah.
16: Easy now.
15: This is very kind of him.
16: Now the trousers. Mm. That's it. Robbed, eh?
15: I suppose so.
16: Suppose?
15: Yes. You see, I don't know.
16: Oh, come, sir. You must know whether or not you had a pocketbook. There's nothing here now, certainly.
15: Nothing?
16: Who are you, by the way?
15: Huh?
16: I say, let's have your name.
15: My name? I don't know my name. I don't know! I must have fainted, because the next thing I knew, I was lying on the couch in the office, covered with warm blankets and slowly returning to consciousness. My benefactor and the doctor were talking in hushed voices near the bed.
18: You say no identification on him, eh?
16: Nothing except these. I found them under his hatband.
18: Hmm. Two ticket stubs, Drury Lane Theatre, December 24th, 1910. Have you checked there?
16: Oh, there's no possible way to trace them.
18: We'll have to call him something.
16: Yeah.
18: Drury, that's it. After the Drury Lane. And Terence after you, Inspector Terence. Drury.
16: Oh, very well. How long do you suppose this condition will last?
18: Amnesia? No way of knowing. I suggest a bit of rest and then some kind of absorbing work. Not strenuous, of course. You mustn't be allowed to brood, you see. Danger and this sort of thing lies in a man's working himself into a genuine psychosis from worry.
16: I see.
18: I say, Carruthers, why don't you put him to work here? At least until you locate his family. After all, you can't very well turn your back on the chap now that he's named after you.
16: Well, as a matter of fact, it happens that I could use a new man around here very nicely.
18: Oh, well, there you are.
16: And as to forgetting one's worries and absorbing work, I can't think of a better place in the world for a man to do that than Scotland Yard.

0: Tonight for Suspense, Roma Wines are bringing you Mr. Boris Karloff, whom you've heard in the prologue to Harold Swanton's radio play, Drury's Bones. Tonight's tale of suspense.
1: This is Truman Bradley for Roma Wines. When you listen to the friendly advice of Miss Elsa Maxwell about hospitality and gracious living, you realize that here is an authority who talks plain common sense all the time.
2: I'm talking to men as well as women when I say that the finest hospitality is always simple, sincere, moderate, and natural, never the opposite. And so I am always emphasizing that the nicest, simplest, most sincerely flattering hospitality is to serve your guests some Roma sherry with its golden amber color, its delicious, tangy, nut-like flavor. It's not only supremely enjoyable before dinner or in the afternoon, it's smartly correct, a genuine compliment to your friends and to yourselves. And please don't worry about special glasses. It is perfectly correct to use any nice glasses that are handy.
1: Well, Miss Maxwell speaks more authoritatively than I can, but I will add this. Roma sherry, like all famous Roma wines made from California's magnificent sun-ripened grapes, brings you all their fine flavor, aroma, and color, is unvaryingly good, always enjoyable, thanks to the age-old wine skill of Roma's noted wineries located in the choicest vineyard areas of California. Yet all this goodness and pleasure is yours for only pennies a glass. Remember, more Americans enjoy Roma than any other wines. Roma, R-O-M-A, Roma wines.
0: And now it is with pleasure that we bring back to our soundstage Boris Karloff as Inspector Terence Drury, who resumes his report on the case entitled Drury's Bones, a tale well calculated to keep you in suspense.
3: It was an amazing stroke of fate that brought me to the London office of Scotland Yard on that dreadful night of December 1910. For I'm sure that nowhere else could I have had more kindness and understanding. Of course, at first the strain was almost unbearable. I had absolutely no recollection of my past. I had no idea who the man was who lived the first 30 years of my life. Or was it 40? Or 20? I never knew. But Carruthers judged me to be about 30, so I came to regard that as my official age. And he was ingenious in providing interesting work for me. During the days that followed, I became so absorbed in the tide of fascinating cases that flowed across my desk that I had no time for thought or reflection on my plight. My own dossier at last reach what is called the inactive file and was gradually forgotten. In short, my present and my future became so interesting that I came to regard my past as a closed book. And so it was. As a full-fledged inspector, I reported one day in May of 1930 to Chief Inspector Carruthers.
4: Oh, hello, Drury. Have a chair.
3: Thanks.
4: Cigar?
3: Yes, I will, thank you. Havana, eh? Decently prosperous for a Scotland Yard man, Inspector. Sure you're not involved in a scandal of some sort?
4: I'm sorry, old boy. Gift from my niece. Have a light.
3: Only one other conclusion, then. You're about to cancel my holiday.
4: Well, as a matter of fact...
3: Murder in Soho, I suppose.
4: No, not in Soho. In Clovelly.
3: Clovelly? Clovelly? It's a fishing village in Devon.
4: That's it. Bit of a resort town, too, you know. Thought you might be able to combine business with pleasure.
3: I do need a rest, you know.
4: I have here a letter from a Mr. John Stanhope who resides in Clovelly. It seems he unearthed a human skeleton in his backyard, apparently buried there for years. Oh, it'll just be a matter of securing a routine report on the case, perhaps questioning this Mr. Stanhope and possibly a few of the local residents. And you can pop down to Torquay and bask in the sun for a few days. Ever been in North Devonshire?
3: I avoid it religiously. I'm allergic to moors.
4: Well, what do you think of it?
3: Well, if it were anyone else but you, Carruthers. I suppose I better write this all down. John Stanhope, right?
4: Mm-hmm.
3: Do you have his address?
4: Oh, there's no such thing as an address in Clovelly. There's only one street. You won't have any trouble finding it.
1: Oh.
4: From what I hear, the townspeople will be quick enough to tell you all about the place where the bones are buried.

0: How do you do, sir? Welcome to Clovelly.
1: How do you do? My name is Drury, Scotland Yard.
0: You'll want a single, I expect.
1: Yes, if you have one.
0: Just sign the register, please.
1: Very well. There. I understand Mr. John Stanhope is to leave a message here for me.
0: Oh, you must be here about the bones.
1: Yes.
0: Some excitement they've caused, I'll tell you. What with the Ashley Norton's disappearance, a dark mystery, these 20 years and all.
1: Who were the Ashley Nortons?
0: Lived in that house 20 years ago, they did. That would be just about the time the body was buried, wouldn't it, sir?
1: Yes. Did you know them?
0: Never did see her. Saw him once or twice. Strange pair they was. Unsociable. Keeping themselves to themselves night and day in that house on the cliff. No telling what went on behind them doors.
1: What do people think went on?
0: There's some that thinks that what went on was murder.
1: Murder? Why?
0: There's those who knows the reasons better than I. I'll leave it to them to tell.
1: Very well. Let's see, I signed this book too, don't I?
0: Oh, no, sir. That's our permanent register for new guests. But you've been here before.
1: I? Why, no. No, I've never been here before in my life.
0: Oh, that's odd. For a moment, I thought I'd seen you here before sometime.

0: Mr. Stannard?
1: Yes?
0: Inspector Drury, Scotland Yard.
1: Oh, happy to see you, Inspector. Come in, please.
0: Thank you.
1: I must apologize for the condition of the place, Mr. Drury. The events of the past few days have been a bit upsetting, to say the least.
0: I should think so.
1: Like a spot of sherry?
0: Why, thanks, yes. I had rather an enlightening conversation with Mrs. Tumley at the inn last night. Seems the townspeople are quite certain it was a case of murder involving some people named Ashley Norton.
1: Yes, yes, Roger Ashley Norton. His wife was named Sarah.
0: Did you know them?
1: Oh, no. I'd never met them. Very few people had. You see, that was 20 years ago. The house originally belonged to my brother. He died in 1925, and I didn't come into the property until after that.
0: I know it's natural to jump to the conclusion of murder when one uncovers human bones, but is there any reason to suspect a motive? Did anybody disappear suddenly?
1: No one but the Ashley Nortons.
0: I see.
1: There's nothing to go on but gossip, and it's all highly circumstantial, of course.
0: Oh.
1: You see, my brother was renting this house to them furnished by the year, payable in advance. And so he rarely had occasion to call on them. But when the regular check failed to arrive on time, he paid them a visit. The house was vacant. And it was immediately clear that no one had lived in the place for the last 2 months.
0: Your brother made inquiries, of course.
1: Oh, yes, yes. No one had seen or heard from them for at least 2 months before.
0: And what date was that, Stanhope?
1: Now, let me see. That was December of 1910.
0: I'm sorry.
1: He's quite all right.
0: Oh, here, let me...
1: No. The maid will attend to it. Let me get you another.
0: Not right now, thanks.
1: Well, would you like to examine the garden?
0: Garden?
1: Yes. Where the bones were discovered.
0: Oh, yes, of course. Out through the French window. Here to the side, I take it.
1: Yes. Here we are. Just over here, Inspector.
0: And the tree stood about here, eh?
1: The what?
0: The holly tree.
1: I must admit you're a jolly fine detective, sir. The gardener discovered the body while removing the dead holly tree, all right, but I wasn't aware that I mentioned the fact to Scotland Yard.
0: It was in my room at the inn late that night that I first began my notes. I include them now in this report, just as I wrote them then. Trevelli, Devon, May 18, 1930. The feeling that this is all a book that I've read or a play I've seen somewhere in the past has taken hold of my very soul. And the terror that grips me when I think of the future makes rational thought very difficult. But nevertheless, I have resolved to pursue the investigation until I am certain that there is no further doubt. I must discover someone who knew Ashley Norton intimately, his profession, his habits, his personality. I think I must risk tomorrow another talk with Mrs. Tumley. But meanwhile, I shall withhold any further report to Carruthers. Now, Mrs. Tumley, you said yesterday that there were some people here in Clovelly who knew the Ashley Nortons rather well.
2: Did I?
0: Yes, Mrs. Tumley.
2: Well, it might have been Effie Wilkes I had in mind.
0: Who was Effie Wilkes?
2: She was the Ashley Norton serving maid, sir.
0: And where is Effie Wilkes now?
2: Oh, she disappeared, sir.
0: She disappeared?
2: The same time they did, sir. And not a sight nor sound of her since. Not these 20 years.
0: Who else? Who else knew the Ashley Nortons?
2: Only t'other one I could think of would be Ben Sykes. Blind Ben, they call him now. But he could see then, right enough.
0: And where is he?
2: Oh, he's hereabouts. Gone to Biddeford with his nephew today. But he'll be back Wednesday, if you'd care to speak with him, sir.
0: Did he work for the Ashley Nortons?
2: In a manner of speaking, sir. He helped out with the experiments.
0: Experiments?
2: Oh, yes, sir. Mr. Ashley Norton was quite a scientist. Or so he said.
0: What did Ben Sykes have to do with these experiments?
2: Oh, he got things for them, sir.
0: What sort of things?
2: Live things, sir.
0: Live things?
2: Rabbits, animals, such like things,
0: oh,
2: sir.
0: Oh, Is that all?
2: No, sir. If you ask me, that wasn't all.
0: What else?
2: There was human beings, sir.
0: Human beings?
2: Yes, sir.
0: What human beings?
2: Why, I would say, sir, the nearest ones that came to Anne.
0: What do you mean?
2: Oh, I'm sure you know much more about this than I do, sir. But they do say those bones were the bones of a woman.
0: Carruthers wired today that he expects to locate the serving girl, Effie Wilkes, within a matter of hours. That means at least that she's alive. And it also means that her testimony will complete the case. And I can no longer deceive myself as to the outcome. I don't quite know why I sent Carruthers the information about Effie Wilkes, knowing as I do that I'm endangering myself by that action. Perhaps there's something of which I'm still just a little proud. I'm still primarily a detective. Well, I shall pursue this investigation impersonally and logically until the very last link in the chain. That link is Ben Sykes. Blind Ben. There is only one fact in which I can take some faint hope. Ashley Norton was a scientist, but presumably a doctor. I can find no faintest memory in myself of any specialized scientific knowledge whatsoever. Or Ben Sykes' nephew is going over to Biddeford today to bring the old man home. I shall go along and talk to him on the ride back. So you're Ben Sykes?
3: Aye. Blind Ben, they call me. But eyes are none. I can keep up with the best of them. What's your business in Clovelly, sir?
0: Come to ask you some questions about Mr. Ashley Norton.
3: Haven't we met before, sir?
0: Not that I remember, Ben.
3: Your voice is, Oh, well. What sort of questions, sir?
0: Perhaps about the experiments.
3: I'll say naught of the experiments, sir. They were the master's private business.
0: Very well. Did you know Mrs. Ashley Norton? Sarah Ashley Norton?
3: I did, sir. And no finer woman ever walked the earth.
0: Did he love her?
3: He loved her more than life itself, but...
0: But what?
3: Well, she helped him with his experiments. She was condemned hereabouts for that, but she helped him all through these long months until... Until she went away.
4: Hi there! Look out! We have got our phone. The man is on the road!
0: Last I remember was the sickening sway of the wagon as it overturned in the ditch to the left of the road. I must have hit my head on something and lost consciousness just for a moment.
5: Help me, Whitty.
6: Otto. Oh, I say, a nasty gash on his leg there. What about the other?
5: Take care of Ben. Right. I'll look to the inspector.
6: Right. There you are, old fellow. Now,
5: inspector. Inspector, you all right, sir?
0: I believe so.
5: Here we are. There we are, sir.
0: Thank you. Is Ben all right? Oh, he's hurt.
5: His leg. I've sent for the doctor, sir.
0: Let me have a look at it.
5: Oh, yes, sir.
0: No, don't roll it back.
5: Huh?
0: Now, get me a knife.
5: Oh, here you are.
0: Now, help me with this. Here. That's it. Compound fracture and bleeding pretty badly. Have you a handkerchief?
5: Quite clean enough for a bandage.
0: It isn't a bandage. Now, get me a small stick. That's it. Now, around here, just below the patella. Now, hold on to that and relax it. When I tell you.
5: Yes, sir.
0: Tibia and fibula, both compound. Dislocation of the talus. Need x-ray immediately.
5: Well, I didn't know you was a doctor, sir.
0: Huh? What? Neither did I. How do you feel, Ben?
3: Much better, Mr. Drury. Thanks to you. She twitches now and then.
0: He'll be all right once it's set.
3: Lucky you was with us, sir.
0: Ben, you were going to tell me about the last time you saw Mr. Ashley Norton. Do you remember?
3: Yes, sir. I remember it well. He was going up to London, to the theatre, he said.
0: Was he going alone?
3: Yes, sir. Mrs. Ashley Norton had gone on ahead to do some shopping, he said.
0: Ben, do you remember when? What theatre?
3: Yes, sir. It was Christmas Eve, and the theatre was Drury Lane.
0: Yes. Yes, I know. I guess I knew it always.
3: Asking your pardon, sir, I'm an old man. And I can say things without anyone getting angry about them.
0: Yes, Ben, what is it?
3: Well then, sir, you seem like a man who's running away from something.
0: Oh, running.
3: I wouldn't run away from it any longer, sir, if I was you.
0: Ben, I believe you're the only one of us who isn't blind.

0: Hello, Drury. Well, welcome back. I say, though, the chief's been trying to get a hold of you all day.
1: Yes, I know. Is Chief Carruthers in?
0: No, he had to meet someone at the train. He'll be back soon, though.
1: When he wants me, I'll be in my office, finishing my report.
0: Oh, that's so. You've been on a case. Murder, wasn't it? Did you catch the fellow?
1: Yes, I caught him. There's little now that needs to be added. Christmas Eve, Drury Lane Theatre. And Ashley Norton went alone, he said, because his wife Sarah had gone on ahead. And the medical training, it came back to me when I needed it as though it had been my life, my former life. There can be only one conclusion to this report. Sarah Ashley Norton was murdered by her husband. The case is closed. Signed, Roger Ashley Norton, formerly Terence Drury.
2: Oh, come in, Drury. I've been expecting you.
1: Yes. Here's my report, sir.
2: And there's time enough for that.
1: If you don't mind, I'd rather you read it now. I'd like to get it over with.
2: Yes, but, you know, we finally traced the serving girl, Effie Wilkes.
1: Yes. If you don't mind.
2: And through her, we traced someone else.
1: Does it really matter now?
2: I think perhaps it does. You may show in the witness, Peters.
3: Yes. Yes, it is. Roger. Roger.
1: I beg your pardon, but who...
3: Roger, don't you remember me?
1: Remember you? I only remember that you were someone who was once very dear to me. And now it's too late.
3: No, Roger. No, it isn't too late. I'm...
1: Sarah.
3: Oh, darling.
2: You see, Drury, or rather, Mr. Ashley Norton, it seems you and your wife did go to the Drury Lane Theatre on that Christmas Eve 20 years ago, and that very night, you were both to go on to Paris. Then at the last moment, you ran into some chap who begged you to deliver a lecture the next day. You agreed, and Mrs. Ashley Norton went on ahead. You were to meet her in Paris in 2 days.
1: Oh.
3: When you didn't come, I checked with the steamship company, and they said your ticket had been used. The thief who robbed you must have used it, but I couldn't know that. I thought you must be somewhere in France. The French police tried to trace you for years. Then I thought you must be dead. Oh, Roger.
1: My dear. Sarah, do you... Well, do you suppose you could call me Terence? I've got used to it, you know. And...
3: Very well, Terence. You haven't changed very much, really.
1: I suppose you haven't either. By the way, I had excellent taste in women in those days.
3: Oh, my dear. Oh, and can you ever forgive me?
1: Forgive you? For what?
3: The bones.
1: Oh, the bones.
3: Yes, I... Well, I suppose if that Mrs. Tumley hadn't been so nosy, I wouldn't have done it. But I was afraid if they found it in the house, it would look even worse. So that's why I did it.
1: Did what?
3: Buried your demonstration skeleton in the backyard, under the holly tree.

0: And so closes Drury's Bones, starring Boris Karloff. Tonight's study in Suspense. Suspense is produced, edited, and directed by William Spear.
1: There is no reason at all, Elsa Maxwell says, why everyone should not have the enjoyment of Roma wines with everyday meals and when entertaining friends.
2: These superb wines of California are so delightful to the taste, so very delicious with food, so smartly complimentary to friends who are your guests. 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
1: But of course, Miss Maxwell, millions already do know and enjoy Roma wines. In fact, more Americans enjoy Roma than any other wines. And that can only mean Roma wines are California's finest, always extra good, unvaryingly fine in flavor and quality, yet only pennies a glass. Roma, R-O-M-A, Roma Wines.
0: Next Thursday, same time, you will hear Mr. Joseph Cotton, a star of Suspense.
1: Presented by Roma Wines, R-O-M-A, made in California for enjoyment throughout the world. 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

0: Autolite and its 98,000 dealers bring you Mr. Herbert Marshall in tonight's presentation of
1: Suspense. Tonight, Autolite presents the nightmare world of a coward as we bring you Graham Greene's study in fear, The Man Within. Our star, Mr. Herbert Marshall.
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1: And now, Autolite presents The Man Within, starring Mr. Herbert Marshall, hoping once again to keep you in suspense.
3: After a while, after I lay there in the long grass, after the end to running for a while from death, night came, and with it, the fear. And later I said to myself, "Who are you?" And I answered, "You are a hunted man, and you are going to die. Carline will find you, and he will kill you." Then I got up and I ran some more. Then there was a house. There was a wall around it of stone and separating the house from the woods. And there was a flame of candle on the ledge of one of the windows, and I thought I saw inside a room a shadow move, then stay, dark and motionless. It was a house, and I was tired. It was a shelter, and I was afraid. And outside here, somewhere, was Carlion.
4: Get away. I'll kill you.
3: Please.
4: I wouldn't be afraid to do it. I've learned to use this gun.
3: I want a hiding place. I'm being followed.
4: You can't stop here. You'd better go the way you came.
3: But I can't. They'd get me. Look here. I'm on the side of the law. It's not the officers who are after me. Oh, don't you see?
4: Keep back. You can't stay here. Now turn around and go out.
3: When I get you, I'll teach you charity.
4: I told you to...
3: I'll teach you. Now I have it, miss, you see?
4: It isn't loaded.
3: No.
4: Yes?
3: But I wasn't going to kill you. I pointed it at the sky. You saw that.
4: Yes. You're very frightened, aren't you?
3: I don't want to die. Out there, a man named Carlion. Oh. It's too much. It's too much.
4: He's my father. Dead in his coffin. He died this morning.
3: I've never seen a dead man before. Like this. Face to face.
4: Tomorrow morning the people will come. The villagers. And I will bury him. My father must be terribly alone now.
3: And I am.
4: You can stay if you like. There's no one I'll tell.
3: It's just that I need to hide.
4: There's a shed. That door there. And you can hide. Now listen to me. You are my brother, do you see? Tomorrow at the funeral, everyone will come here and they will see you. And you will tell them that you are my brother.
3: All right. What should I call you? Your name?
4: Elizabeth.
3: I am Andrews.
4: And tomorrow when they ask, you heard of our father's illness. And you came back this morning after years in the city and watched him die. I don't know why.
3: What?
4: I don't know why I've helped you as much as I have.
3: Afraid of me, that's why.
4: It was not fear. It'd be a fool who'd be afraid of you. I suppose I was tired of being alone.
3: Then she led me to a shed where I was to sleep. And then she went away from me to some upstairs room of the cottage. And in an instant, I slept.
5: Oh, he was a kindly man.
3: And my awakening, a swiftly running current of voices. The villagers gathered to the funeral. An undertaker's man shutting the coffin lid casually as a man shuts a book. Then the nailing of it, with no air of finality. Then village men to carry it from the cottage, place it in a farm cart. And with dark Elizabeth beside me, Elizabeth, who was now a sister to me, walk into a wall of white mist that melted before me, closed behind me, and our footsteps sounding no louder than the drip of misty rain that fell from trees and bushes along our road. Then reached the burying place, stand beside the dark Elizabeth in the misty graveyard, and be aware that yet, somewhere outside my mind, but ready to leap within the fear, the tempest of fear, the fear of Carlion.
6: O holy and merciful Savior, thou most worthy Judge eternal, suffer us not at our last hour for any pains of death to fall from thee.

0: The mist opened a little, and I could see the fields. There was no Carlion, and I stood alone, wanting to turn and run and put a wall of mist between me and that gathering of strangers. Loneliness and fear were like the emptiness of hunger. Only 6 steps away, and I would be lost to all the world in a blanket of white wool. But then, I would be lonely again.
1: Take me away from here. Take me home, brother.
0: Food. Have you any food? I haven't had any for 15 hours.
1: There's tea and bread in the cupboard. I'll get it.
0: That's good of you.
1: There's no reason why I should shut you out. I've been alone. You're better than no one, even you. Tea, bread, butter. Eat, Andrews.
0: The reason I came back with you...
1: Fear.
0: ...and something else. I'll tell you, and you can laugh at me. I was homesick for here. I'm not making love to you. It wasn't you. It was just the place. I slept here, and I hadn't slept before for 3 days. Elizabeth.
1: I was wondering.
0: What?
1: Why I like you. Of whom are you frightened?
0: Elizabeth.
1: Of whom are you frightened?
0: Of death. And it is a man I know. A man named Carlion.
1: Of another man you are frightened.
0: Carlion, a man with a voice as near to music as any voice I've ever heard. Except for yours. A man who... What's that?
1: You're imagining things.
0: Can't you whisper?
1: Let go of me.
0: Do you want to tell the whole world I'm here? There. Didn't you hear that?
1: Into the shed, quick. The place where you slept.
0: There's no door, you fool.
1: Well, there are shadows and darkness. Find one to hide in, you and your fear. Well?
2: Forgive me. I'm completely lost in this part.
1: Why didn't you knock?
2: One can't be too careful around here. You're not alone?
1: I'm alone. My brother's just gone out. He's not far. I can easily call to him if you don't go.
2: You mustn't be afraid of me. Perhaps I know your brother. Is he a little over the middle height, slightly built, dark, with frightened, obstinate eyes?
1: That's not my brother. He's short and squat and very strong.
2: Then I'm not looking for your brother. He must have been here very lately. His tea is hot. And he left in a hurry with his tea unfinished. Curious if we didn't meet.
1: It's my cup you have. Will you allow me to finish it?
2: I'm sorry I didn't meet your brother.
1: There's another door. That's the shed, and there are only tools and withered plants. The man you described, the frightened, obstinate man...
2: He's here?
1: He slept here last night.
2: And now?
1: He went with the morning. North, I think. I don't know.
2: He may return here, then.
1: I don't think so. The frightened man who is here.
2: A sort of Judas.
1: He was afraid of you.
2: He's an informer. And because of him, 6 men are in jail on a charge of murder. There was a fight. Then a customs guard was shot, poor devil. This man, Andrews.
1: Yes?
2: He spoiled everything. 3 of us escaped. Harry Frawley, who is with me. And Andrews, the informer. He's made of us jailbirds and fugitives and murderers. The man killed because of smuggled casks of brandy. What a dull, dirty game he's made it all appear.
1: And if you find him?
2: I should talk with him. Make sure I was right. And then?
1: What?
2: I should kill him. He was laughing at me the whole time we were friends. I told him all the things I liked... shared what I loved with him. I can only make him forget what I told him by killing him. You say he went north?
1: Yes.
2: If he comes back, do not shelter him or warn him. Stay with peace. Stay alive.
1: Andrews, he's gone.
0: This knife... I would have killed him. And you, if you were told...
1: You coward, coward, coward. What what he said. Is it true?
0: Yes.
1: Coward and informer.
0: You heard him. He would kill me.
1: You informed. And whatever your reason, you were driven to the side of the law. Well, stay there. Go into the open. Bear witness against the men they've caught.
0: Carl Lyon will kill me. Do you understand, do you?
1: The touch of a coward is cold.
0: I want to stay. I want to live.
1: A coward's hand on my cheek, and it is cold.
0: Elizabeth.
1: Let go of me. The fog is gone. The sky is quite clear, and I can see 6 stars.
0: Because I want you to love me.
1: And you will go to town and bear witness, testify at the trial.
0: Tomorrow.
1: A long walk to the town. You must sleep where you slept last night. Good night, Andrews.

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0: And now, the man within. A tale well calculated to keep you in suspense.
3: And bring up more whiskey for the lad.
4: No, I'd rather have food.
3: Whiskey for the appetite. Now, Mr. Andrews, I must tell you, you're a very brave man.
4: No, I'm not. A coward. She said so.
3: Oh, who said such a ridiculous thing?
4: Nobody. It doesn't matter.
3: It's in the viewpoint. To me, you are brave to come here to my rooms as you did.
4: Because she told me to come. It seems...
3: Yes?
4: It seems that it is necessary I change somehow so that you can love me. To be a man.
3: I see. I'll do my best for you. I've taken a room for you here at the inn.
4: But I won't go back to her. You understand that?
3: If she will love you now, then why?
4: The fear... Carlisle is not caught. He will find me. After tomorrow, I must get away.
3: You will have the whole of England to drop into. But I must tell you this.
4: What?
3: Forget smuggling when this is over. Act honestly in the future.
4: Don't prate to me. Don't talk to me of honesty. You're not risking your life at this trial as I am.
3: And don't you be impertinent. You're doing this to save your own skin, else you'd stand trial tomorrow like the rest. Drink your whiskey. Go to bed.

0: My name is Francis Andrews.
1: Very informal.
2: Order! Order in the court.
3: Where were you on the night of February 10th?
0: On board the ship, Good Chance.
3: What were you doing there?
0: I was engaged in smuggling. We were to run a cargo that night, so as not to pay the duty.
3: Tell the court what happened that night.
0: I helped load the dinghy with the casks of brandy. Then I got in with them and helped row to shore. When they began to unload the cargo, I slipped away. There was no moon. It was very dark, and they did not see me. They didn't see me go. I got away among the dunes and hid. Then I ran again.
3: To where?
0: To a house on the moors that I found there. To a girl who was in it. Elizabeth.
3: Tell us about the letter, Mr. Andrews.
0: 2 days before, I had sent an anonymous letter to the officer in charge, stating the time and the exact place and who...
2: Head judge of this court. Order. Order.
3: Another question, Mr. Andrews. How long have you been in your profession?
0: 3 years.
3: And you hated what you were doing?
0: Yes.
3: Why didn't you leave then?
0: I had nowhere to go. And no money.
3: Did it ever occur to you to work honestly?
0: No.
3: Why did you first join?
0: Friendship for a man. A man whom you have not caught. Carl Iron.
3: The man friend of these others in the dark who you betrayed.
0: Yes.
3: Then what were your motives for laying information with the revenue?
0: The men hated me, all of them. Except Carl Iron.
3: Go on.
0: And I was afraid of being hurt, and I hated the sea and the noise and the danger. And I wanted to show these men that I was someone to be considered, that I had the power to smash all their plans.
3: And your friend Carl Lyon, did you do nothing to warn him?
0: It was a case of him or me.
3: That is all, Mr. Andrews.
4: Will the defense cross-examine? No? You may step down, Mr. Andrews. You may continue, Sir Henry.
3: I call the prisoner Jason Currier.
0: So he was called, Jason Collier, and sworn in. He refused to talk, as did the two who came after him. Instead, they looked at me, and each in his turn smiled. I could not understand why. And the courtroom became very hot, the faces blobs, and time became drone of voices, and but accused and denied, accused again, ebbed. They were found guilty. Then through streets filled with jeering, an officer to escort me. Through succession of back doors and dirty lanes, through stables, then the White Hart and the room I had in it. Light its darkness with candle, and in the floating wisps of its rays, an image. In mirror, an image. Informer. Brave, courageous informer. And the mirror shadow, coward, still coward, fear-ridden man, fear-sick man, because Carl Lyon was free. Carl Lyon alive. In Carl Lyon's hands, still my death. Coward! And no love from Elizabeth for a coward. Room, candle dancing with fear, shadow drifting with fear.
5: Andrews. So,

0: Don't you want to hear my news?
1: What news?
0: You shouldn't have squealed. Not on the others. It was like your mother, you might say, when we was to sea and sea storms and things made you whimper like a puling baby. You were a squeaker, you were.
1: You said you had news.
0: Of Kalion.
1: I've finished with him.
0: But he ain't finished with you.
1: Look.
0: Don't interrupt, Squeaker. Now I've got the roll of it. It's like this. Carlion ain't finished with you. Nor with your ladybird.
1: What do you mean?
0: Your ladybird. The one of the cottage in the mists. Her. You call her.
1: Elizabeth?
0: Elizabeth. Pity. To shelter a squeaker and then to die. Pity, pity.
1: Carlion wouldn't do anything to her. I know he wouldn't.
0: He'll be off to give it to her tomorrow or the next day.
1: You're lying. It's a trap to get me to go back to her, so Carlion will catch me. But I won't. I won't go back, I tell you.
0: Carlion would as soon kill you as look at her. But he says killing's too good for you. He says he ought to have some fun with you first. He says, Elizabeth.
1: Tell him I'll not go back. Tell him it's no use laying that trap for me.
0: Good. I've brought you Carlion's news, and we're quits.
2: Papa, Squeaker.
1: And silence now, and again alone. And the coward's image to reach for mirror, offer its embrace. It's only a whisper, only a trap. Why set a trap for a coward who's only repelled by danger? Carlion would not kill a woman. Carlion. Snuff a candle and its images. Leave the hotel. Walk with no fear of death, but a terror of life. Without escape, without will, walk. And reach the downs as the first orange glow lifted above the eastern horizon. Then run to stifle thought. Run fast until there's no more breath. Only the flinging down again upon salt tufts of grass and cool and silver sky touched now with green. Up and run again. Then the house and the wall around it and an opening door and Elizabeth.
3: Is it you at last?
1: I've come back.
3: Oh, yes, I can see that. I get you tea.
1: From that cup. That was the cup we both drank from.
3: Not that one. I remember the one. It had a chip out of the rim. This one. Come. Bread, tea, here. Oh, tell me, what are you doing here?
1: Has anything happened since I've been away?
3: No, nothing ever happens here.
1: The door was unbolted. Do you think that's safe?
3: It was unbolted when you first came. I didn't want a less warm welcome for you when you came back.
1: You knew I would come back.
3: We are friends.
1: You will laugh at me. You despise me. You know that I'm a coward. I betrayed you.
3: How have you betrayed me?
1: It came out in court that you sheltered me.
3: In court? Were you there?
1: I betrayed you. I told them you sheltered me. And now Carlion means to punish you for it. He'll be here today or tomorrow.
3: You're with me, and I have no fear.
1: He will kill you and me.
3: No.
1: Fool, go from here. Go away.
3: I love you and I will stay here in this house where you came to me. Do you hear? I love you.
1: Elizabeth.
3: Oh, why were you so long?
1: I was afraid.
3: Am I worse than death? You're not afraid of that.
1: I don't fear it any longer. You are filling me with yourself. That means courage. Peace. Holiness.
3: Oh, love me. So long alone. Oh, love me. Andrews.
1: Yes, what? What? What is it? Have you seen something?
3: Oh, nothing. Only I remembered. We shall need water before tonight. Well, you must go with a pail now before it's dangerous. To the well. The pail's in the corner there.
1: What a time to remember. My knife, take it.
3: Half minute's walk, no more. The path behind the trees. A half minute and no more.
1: The knife, take it.
3: Yes.
1: Now kiss me.
3: A farewell for a half minute's absence. I kiss you when I come back. Go now.

0: She's dead, Andrews. She meant the knife for me. She came for me and she stumbled, fell to the floor, and the knife pierced her. I'm sorry. Intensely, deeply sorry. She was fine. Finer than you or I.
1: She knew you were here. And she sent me away.
0: I wanted you, Andrews. Not her. Not the death of that lovely girl. You. Not her.
1: With my knife.
0: You will kill me, Andrews. You, the coward. You who brought death to what you loved.
1: Because of her. Of Elizabeth. No more, Carlyle. There is peace now. And a kind of happiness. Carlyle is dead. Carlyle is dead of the wounding of my knife. The knife that had tasted of Elizabeth. Carlyle dead. And I killed him. And I am free. And the coward who whimpered in the darknesses of fear is a man who waits for the coming of the police, who waits in a cottage where fear is dead and where love lies dead.

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0: 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Our stars, Kathy Lewis, Richard Widmark, and Elliot Lewis. That's next week on Suspense. Suspense is produced and directed by Elliot Lewis, with music composed by Lucian Morowick and conducted by Lud Gluskin. Graham Greene's The Man Within was adapted for Suspense by Morton Fine and David Friedkin. In tonight's story, Betty Harford was heard as Elizabeth. Featured in the cast were Ben Wright, Joseph Kearns, Raymond Lawrence, Richard Peel, and Bill Bissell.
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This is the Man in Black, here again to introduce Columbia's program, Suspense. From Hollywood, we bring you a star, Mr. Orson Welles, who this evening begins a four-week engagement as guest of these proceedings. In the interest of prime suspense, Mr. Welles and the producer of this series have scheduled four radio stories which they feel are particularly distinguished in our chosen field. The first of these is The Most Dangerous Game by Richard Connell. And so with the performance of Orson Welles in the character of General Zaroff and Keenan Wynn as Sanger Rainsford, who learned from Zaroff what was the most dangerous game, we again hope to keep you in suspense.

haven't much time. Any moment now, he may come in, and when he does, I'm going to kill him. It's him or me, and I'm going to do my best to make it him. Oh, maybe it sounds crazy to you. I guess it does. It would have sounded crazy to me a few days ago when I was with Whitney on the yacht. I was on a pleasure trip. A pleasure trip! How could I or anyone realize then the horror and torment I was to go through? How was I to know of Ivan and the Death Swamp and the hounds? How was I to know of Zaroff? Think of it. It was only 4 nights ago that the ship went down. We've been talking about this island, Ship Trap Island, Whitney said it was called in the charts. He was sleepy and started on down below to turn in. I was mixing myself a nightcap when I looked up and saw it. A tremendous reef racing at us out of the fog. I screamed out a warning, but it was too late. We were right upon it.

0: ship exploded right on top of Whitney and members of the crew. I alone was standing safe out on the prow, but the force of the explosion hurled me into the blood-warm waters. Terrified at the suddenness and surprise, my stomach weak and sick at the thought of the others. The sea was eddying furiously around the sinking remnants of the ship. And a certain cool-headedness came to me and made me swim desperately away, or I might not have lived to go through the horror which was soon to come. I struck out to the right in the direction of the island about which Whitney had been telling me. I had no recollection of how long I swam, but all at once I heard the muttering and growling of the sea breaking on the rocky shore. With my remaining strength, I dragged myself from the swirling waters. All in, gasping, my hands raw, I at last reached a flat place at the top. I flung myself down at the jungle edge and tumbled headlong into the deepest sleep of my life. When I awoke, I was in a strange place, having no idea how I had done it.
1: Well, Ivan, our friend seems to be awakening.
2: Where is this? Where am I?
1: Do not be alarmed, my friend. My man Ivan found you out on the cliff. He brought you here to be taken care of.
2: Well, thank God there's life on this island. I hardly believed.
1: Few people do. Yes, you are quite safe here in my castle, Mr.
2: Rainsford. Yes. Rainsford. I'm Sanger Rainsford of New York.
1: Rainsford? Sanger Rainsford?
2: Yes.
1: Well, it is indeed a very great pleasure and honor to welcome you, Mr. Sanger Rainsford. You're the celebrated hunter, are you not?
2: Yes, yes. You know me?
1: By reputation only. I've read your book about hunting snow leopards in Tibet, you see. My name is General Zaroff. I am not English, Mr. Rainsford, but I went to a good school. Perhaps you recognize the colors of my tie. No, it makes no difference. I've lived too long in the jungle to be a snob.
2: I can't tell you how happy I am to meet you, General.
1: And I can't tell you how happy I am to meet you, Mr. Rainsford. But come, we shouldn't be chatting here. We can talk later. You must be hungry.
2: Yes, I am, rather.
1: Ivan thought you'd like a robe. He's drying your clothes for you.
2: Oh, thank you.
1: Ivan is an incredibly strong fellow, but you mustn't mind his looks. His ears were cut off in battle, and he has the misfortune to be deaf and dumb. He is sensitive about his appearance. A simple fellow, really, but I'm afraid a bit savage.
2: Oh?
1: He's been in our family for years. Follow Ivan, if you please, Mr. Rainsford. I was about to have my luncheon just before you awoke. We can have it together now. Does the robe fit you all right?
2: Oh, yes, yes, perfectly, thanks.
1: I'm so glad.
2: You have quite a collection of heads here. Lions, tigers, elephants, moose, bears. Oh, I don't believe I've ever seen a more perfect specimen.
1: They are nice. I take great pride in them.
2: You have good cause.
1: Coming from you, Mr. Rainsford, that is a great compliment. Here we are. You sit over there.
2: Thank you.
1: Not at all. All right, Ivan. We do our best to preserve the amenities of civilization here. Please forgive many lapses.
2: Of course.
1: Yes. Well off the beaten track, you know. Shushu. This is my little pet, Mr. Rainsford. As a hunting falcon, Shushu is of no further usefulness in the field. But I am fond of its company. My not little sweetheart. Patience, my darling. I know you're hungry, my dear. We hunt tonight.
2: Your heads are really remarkable, General. That Cape Buffalo is the largest I've ever seen.
1: Yes, that fellow. He's a monster.
2: Did he charge you?
1: Hurled me against a tree, fractured my skull, left me the scar. And I got the brute.
2: I've always thought the Cape Buffalo is the most dangerous of all game.
1: No, you're wrong. Wrong, sir. The Cape Buffalo is not the most dangerous game. Ivan, the wine.
2: How does he understand you?
1: He reads my lips. Think you like this champagne, Mr. Rainsford? Ivan chills it expertly. The Cape Buffalo is not the most dangerous game. Here in my preserve on this island, I hunt more dangerous game.
2: Oh, is there big game on this island?
1: The biggest.
2: Really?
1: Oh, it isn't here naturally, of course. I have to stock the island.
2: What have you imported, General? Jaguars?
1: Jaguars. I hope you like filet mignon, Mr. Rainsford.
2: I do very much, thank you. Is it jaguars, General?
1: No. Hunting jaguars ceased to interest me some years ago. I exhausted their possibilities, you see. No thrill left in jaguars, you understand? No real danger. I live for danger, Mr. Rainsford. We will have some capital hunting, you and I. I shall be most glad to have your company.
2: Yes, but what
1: can you... You'll be amused, I know. I think you may say in all modesty that I've done a rare thing. Yes, I've invented a new sensation. May I pour you another glass of champagne, Mr. Rainsford?
2: Thank you, General.
1: God makes some men poets. Some he makes kings, some beggars. Me, he made a hunter. My hand was made for the trigger. My father once said that. Made for the trigger. My whole life has been one prolonged hunt. I've hunted every kind of game in every land. It'd be impossible for me to tell you how many animals I've killed. Grizzlies in your Rockies, crocodiles in the Ganges, rhinoceroses in East Africa. It's in Africa, by the way. That Cape Buffalo hit me and laid me up for 6 months. Mm. As soon as I recovered, I started for the Amazon to hunt jaguars, for I'd heard they were unusually cunning. They weren't. They were no match at all for a hunter with his wits about him, the high-powered rifle. I was bitterly disappointed. I was lying in my tent with a splitting headache one night, and a terrible thought pushed its way into my head. Hunting was beginning to bore me. And hunting, remember, had been my life. I've heard that in America, businessmen often go to pieces when they give up the business that's been their life.
2: Yes, that's so.
1: I had no wish to go to pieces. I must do something. Now, mine is an analytical mind, Mr. Rainsford. Doubtless, that is why I enjoy the problems of the chase.
2: Oh, no doubt, General.
1: So I ask myself why the hunt no longer fascinated me. You are much younger than I am, Mr. Rainsford, and have not hunted as much, but you perhaps can guess the answer.
2: Well, what is it?
1: Simply this. Hunting had ceased to be what you call a sporting proposition. It had become too easy. I always got my quarry. Always. There's no greater bore than perfection. Cigarette?
2: No, thank you.
1: No animal had a chance with me anymore. Not a chance. That is no boast. It is a mathematical certainty. The animal had nothing but his legs and his instinct. Instinct is no match for reason. When I thought of this, it was a tragic moment for me, I can tell you. It came to me as an inspiration. What I must do.
2: And that was?
1: I had to invent a new animal to hunt.
2: A new animal? Oh, you're joking.
1: Not at all. I never joke about hunting. I needed a new animal. I found one. So I bought this island, built this castle, and here I do my hunting. The island is perfect for my purposes. There are jungles with a maze of trails in them. Hills, swamps.
2: Yes, but the animal... The animal, General Zara.
1: It supplies me with the most exciting hunting in the world. No other hunting compares with it, for an instant. Every day I hunt. I never grow bored now. For I have a quarry with which I can match my wits.
2: Yes, but you still haven't...
1: I wanted the ideal animal to hunt, so I said... What are the attributes of an ideal quarry? And the answer was, of course, it must have courage, cunning, and above all, it must be able to reason.
2: Well, no animal can
1: reason. My dear fellow, there is one that can.
2: One? But you can't mean...
1: And why not?
2: Well, I can't believe you're serious, General Zaroff. You're just joking.
1: Joking? I'm quite serious. Speaking about hunting.
2: Hunting? You're speaking about murder.
1: Oh, dear me, that unpleasant word. I think I can show you that your scruples are quite ill-founded.
2: Yes?
1: I hunt the scum of the earth. Sailors from tramp ships, Lascars, Japs, mongrels, a thoroughbred horse, a hound is worth more than a score of them.
2: But these are men.
1: Precisely, that is why I use them. It gives me pleasure. They can reason after a fashion, so they are dangerous.
2: But where do you get them?
1: We visit my training school. It is in the cellar. I have about a dozen pupils down there now. They're from the Spanish park San Lucar that had the bad luck to go to the rocks up there. A very inferior lot, I regret to say. Poor specimens, more accustomed to the deck than to the jungle. Another glass?
2: No.
1: It's a game, you see. It's a sort of game. I suggest to one of them that we go hunting. I give him a supply of food and an excellent hunting knife. I give him 3 hours' start. I am to follow, armed only with a pistol of the smallest caliber and range. If my quarry eludes me for 3 whole days, he wins the game. If I find him, he loses.
2: Suppose he refuses to be hunted?
1: I give him his choice, of course. He need not play that game if he does not wish to. If he does not wish to hunt, I turn him over to Ivan. Ivan once had the honor of serving as official knouter to my old king, and he has his own ideas of sport. Invariably, Mr. Rainsford, invariably they choose the hunt.
2: And if they win?
1: To date, I have not lost. I do not wish you to think me a braggart, Mr. Rainsford. Many of them afford only the most elementary sort of problem, I assure you. Occasionally, I strike a Tartar. Shoo-shoo remembers the Tartar, don't you, darling? Yes, he almost did win. I eventually had to use the hounds.
2: The hounds?
1: Yes, this way, please. I'll show you. See? Wait a moment, I'll open the window.
3: Hello, boys!
1: It's a rather good lot, I think. They're let out at 7 every night. If anyone should try to get into my castle or out of it, something extremely regrettable would occur to them. But enough of this. Come, I want to show you a collection of heads I'm quite sure you've never seen before. Join me in the library for coffee.
2: I hope that you will excuse me tonight, General.
1: I'm
2: really not feeling well at all.
1: Indeed. I know what it is. My old complaint. Ennui, boredom. You need some excitement. Tonight we'll hunt. Hey, Mr. Rainsford. You and I.
2: You're wrong, General. I won't hunt. I won't murder.
1: As you wish, my friend. The choice rests entirely with you. But may I not venture to suggest that you will find my idea of sport more diverting than Ivan's?
2: You...
1: My dear fellow.
2: You don't mean that you plan to hunt me.
1: My dear fellow. Have I not told you? I always mean what I say about hunting. This is really an inspiration. I drink to a foeman worthy of my steel at last.
2: I simply can't believe it. This must be some sort of dream.
1: You'll find the game worth playing, Mr. Rainsford. Think of it, your brain against mine, your woodcraft against mine, your strength, your stamina against mine. Outdoor chess. And the stake is not without value, eh?
2: And if I win...
1: I'll cheerfully acknowledge myself defeated if I do not find you by midnight of the third day. My sloop will place you on the mainland near a town. Oh, you can trust me. I give you my word as a gentleman and a sportsman. Of course, you in turn must agree to say nothing of your visit here.
2: I will agree to nothing of the kind.
1: Oh. Well, in that case... But why discuss that now? 3 days hence, we can discuss it over a bottle of Veuve Clicquot, unless... Your choice, Mr. Rainsford.
2: I'm a hunter. You know my choice.
1: Mm-hmm. Ivan here will supply you with hunting clothes, food, and knife. I suggest you wear moccasins. They leave a poorer trail. I suggest, too, that you avoid the big swamp in the southeast corner of the island. We call it Death Swamp. There's quicksand there. Well, I must beg you to excuse me now. We always take our siesta after our lunch. Don't we, Shushu? Yes. Come, my little pet. You'll hardly have time for a nap, I fear, Mr. Rainsford. You'll want to start, of course. I shall not follow till dusk. Hunting at night is so much more exciting than by day, don't you think? Well, au revoir, Mr. Rainsford. Au revoir.
2: I...
1: Thank you.
0: I'd fought my way through the bush for 2 hours, repeating to myself over and over again, I must keep my nerve, I must keep my nerve. My whole idea at first was to put distance between myself and General Zaroff. And to this end, I had plunged along through the thicket, spurred on by the sharp rowls of something very much like panic. Now I had got a grip on myself. I'd stopped. I was taking stock of the situation. I saw that straight flight was futile. Inevitably, it would bring me face to face with the sea. Well, I'll give him a trail, I muttered. And I struck off from the rude path I had been following and into the trackless wilderness. I made a series of intricate loops. I doubled back on my trail again and again, recalling all the lore of the fox hunt, all the dodges of the fox. Night found me exhausted, my hands and face lashed by the branches on a thickly wooded ridge. My need for rest was imperative, and I thought, I played the fox, now I must play the cat of the fable. A big tree with a thick trunk and outspread branches was nearby, and taking care not to leave the slightest mark, I climbed up and stretched out among the broad limbs. Rest brought me new confidence and almost a feeling of security. Even so expert a hunter as General Zaroff cannot trace me here, I assured myself. An apprehensive night crawled slowly by, my mind keenly alert for any sound, any warning. And towards the dawn, an instinct I never knew existed, like an animal must possess, impelled me to look far off in the distance in a westerly direction. Sure enough, following the trail with the sureness of a bloodhound came General Zaroff. Nothing escaped those searching black eyes. No crushed blade of grass, no bent twig, no mark, no matter how fine in the moss. My heart pounding furiously, I slid down quickly from the tree and struck off again into the woods. I knew I had to do something desperate. I knew that I had little time in which to do it. 300 yards from my hiding place, I stopped where a huge dead tree leaned precariously on a smaller living one. Throwing off my sack of food, I took my knife from its sheath and began to work with all my energy. The job was finished at last, and I threw myself down behind a fallen log 300 feet away. I did not have to wait long.
1: Patience, my darling. You'll be fed. Rainsford! Rainsford! Rainsford!
0: Got him.
1: Well, Rainsford!
0: What?
1: If you are within sound of my voice, as I suppose you are, let me congratulate you. Not many men know how to make a Malay man-catcher. Luckily for me, I too have hunted in Malacca. You are proving interesting, Mr. Rainsford. Very interesting. The tree brushed my shoulders. I jumped back. I'm going to have the wound rest. It's only slight. I shall be back, Mr. Rainsford. I shall be back.
0: It was flight now, a desperate, hopeless flight that carried me on for hours. I don't know where I got the strength. I kept telling myself over and over again that I must keep my nerve. That I was competing with a monster, a super huntsman. Dusk came, then darkness, and still I managed to press on. The ground grew softer under my moccasins. The vegetation grew ranker, denser. Insects bit at me savagely. Suddenly, as I stepped forward, my foot sank into the ooze. I tried to wrench it back, but the muck sucked viciously at my foot like a giant leech. With a violent effort, I tore my foot loose. I knew where I was then. Death Swamp and its quicksand. But the softness of the earth had given me an idea. I stepped back from the quicksand a dozen feet or so and began to dig. It was above my shoulders. I climbed out and from some hard saplings cut stakes and sharpened them to fine points. These stakes I planted in the bottom of the pit with the points sticking upwards. As fast as I could, I wove a rough carpet of weeds and branches and with it covered the mouth of the pit. Then, wet with sweat and aching with tiredness, I crouched behind the stump of a lightning charmed tree. Oh, I knew Zaroff was coming. I could hear the paddling sound of his feet on the soft earth. Zaroff was coming and coming fast. He was not feeling his way along foot by foot. Crouching there, I could neither see him nor see the pit. I lived a year and a minute, frozen, every muscle tensed.

0: Very good, Rainford. 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Again you score. I think, Mr. Rainford, I'll see what you can do against my whole pack. I'm going back to get them now. Thank you for a most amusing evening.
1: At daybreak, lying near the swamp, I was awakened by a sound that made me know I had new things to learn about fear. It was a distant sound, faint and wavering, but I knew it. It was the baying of a pack of hounds. I could do one of two things. I could stay where I was and wait. That was suicide. I could flee. That was postponing the inevitable. I had put my very last hope into that tiger pit. For a moment, I stood there thinking. All at once, an idea that held a wild chance came to me, and tightening my belt, I headed away from the swamp. The baying of the hounds drew nearer. They would be on me any minute now. My mind worked frantically. I thought of a native trick I had learned in Uganda. I caught hold of a springy young sapling and to it fastened my hunting knife with the blade pointing down the trail. With a bit of wild grapevine, I tied back the sapling. Then I ran for my life. The hounds raised their terrifying voices as they heard them and felt the fresh scent. I knew then how an animal at bay feels. At last I had to stop to get my breath. The baying of the hounds stopped just as suddenly. And with it my heart stopped too. They must have reached the knife. Excitedly I shinned up a tree and looked back. My pursuers had stopped all right. But the hope that had been in my brain when I climbed died. For in the shallow valley, I saw that General Zaroff was still on his feet. But Ivan was not. Apparently, he had come along to hold the hounds. The knife, driven by the recoil of the springing tree, had sprinted through his chest. I'd hardly tumbled to the ground when the pack took up the cry again. Nerve, nerve, nerve, nerve, I panted as I dashed along. A blue gap showed between the trees dead ahead. The hounds were almost on top of me. I forced myself on towards that gap. I reached it. It was the shore of the sea. Across a cove, I could see the gloomy gray stone of the castle. 20 feet below me, the sea rumbled and hissed. I hesitated. I heard the hounds. Then I leaped far out into the sea.

0: The sea was good to me. And I'm here safe in the general's bedroom waiting for him. 3 days are up, and I've eluded him. But now I must go further. In a moment we will meet, he and I, and he will be unarmed. Only one of us is going to live. You understand that now.
1: Quiet, Shushu. Shushu! You must be patient, dear. You must forgive me. You're hungry, I know. Shushu. Rainsford!
2: Jen.
1: Rainsford. How on earth did you get here?
0: I swam. I found it easier and quicker than walking through the jungle.
1: I congratulate you. Extraordinary. You've won the game.
0: Oh, no, General. I'm still a beast at bay here. Get ready, General Zaroff.
1: Swords?
0: Yes, two of them.
1: I see. Oh, very good. Very good, Rainsford. One of us, then, is to furnish a repast for the hounds. The other will sleep in this very excellent bed. Excellent. On guard, Rainsford!

And so closes The Most Dangerous Game by Richard Connell, starring Orson Welles. Tonight's tale of suspense. Mr. Welles was General Zaroff, and Keenan Wynn, Rainsford. This is your narrator, the man in black, who conveys to you Columbia's invitation to spend this half hour in suspense next week, same time, when Orson Welles will again be our star in Sir Arthur Conan Doyle's story, The Lost Special. The producer of Suspense is William Spear, who tonight also directed the broadcast, and who, with Bernard Herrmann, the conductor, Lucian Marowick, who composed the original score, and Private Jacques Anson Fink, the radio author, collaborated on tonight's Suspense.

0: Yes, Roma wines taste better because only Roma selects from the world's greatest wine reserves for your pleasure. 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
0: 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For friendly entertaining, for delightful dining. Yes, right now a glass full would be very pleasant. As Roma Wines bring you Kirk Douglas, the young American actor who has just made such an auspicious screen debut in The Strange Love of Martha Ivers. Mr. Douglas appears as George Mason, with Kathy Lewis as his wife Lois, in Community Property. Tonight's tale of
1: Suspense.
2: You sure manage to look sloppy in the mornings, don't you?
3: Thanks. Coffee?
2: Yeah. Maybe I shouldn't have qualified it. You look sloppy most of the times nowadays.
3: Why should I waste my time looking glamorous for you?
2: Oh, don't mind me. I'm just your husband. I just pay the bills, that's all I do.
3: What bills? I should look like one of the 10 best women of the year on what I can squeeze out of you, I suppose.
2: I'm not talking about clothes. But you could get your hair out of your face and put on a lipstick for a change.
3: Sure. Get up 3 hours early and go to the beauty parlor. All for the privilege of making your breakfast and listening to your sour cracks.
2: What's the matter with you? Didn't you sleep well?
3: What do you care?
2: I thought maybe you've been lying awake nights again, wondering how you're going to spend your share of Uncle Bert's $50,000.
3: I'd never lie awake nights wondering how to spend any money that you ever got your hands on first.
2: Well, you got something there. I've got better use for that money than letting it go into freak hats and imitation furs.
3: Well, then stop harping on it. I don't care about the money. I don't want to see the money. I don't want to hear about the money.
2: What do you call this, coffee?
3: That's what it says on the can.
2: Yeah, you can even make stuff out of a can taste rotten.
3: If you don't like it, go get your breakfast at Schwab's drugstore. It's no pleasure for me.
2: Well, I would if I could afford it. You know, you're not kidding me any, Lois.
3: Kidding you? I've stopped even trying to communicate with you.
2: That doesn't prevent you from trying to make my life as miserable as possible, though, does it?
3: Your life. What kind of a life do you think I've had this past year? I can't even remember the last time I had a civil conversation with you. As for anything else, I'm nothing more than a housekeeper around here, a housekeeper that doesn't get paid.
2: Yeah, it's tough. Sometimes I wonder how you stand it.
3: So do I.
2: But I know why, all right.
3: Oh, you know everything.
2: I told you you weren't kidding me, Annie. As long as you think I'm going to get that inheritance from Uncle Bert, you'll stick to me like a leech, won't you?
3: I told you I don't care about the money. I don't want to hear about the money. I've heard enough about it. Even if your uncle is fool enough to leave it to you, which I doubt.
2: Oh, sure, you don't care about the money. Not much.
3: All I care about is having a decent life. And I've about come to the conclusion it's impossible for you to be decent to anybody.
2: Well, if it's as bad as all that, why don't you get a divorce?
3: Well, maybe I should. Maybe it's time we talk divorce, George. Maybe it's just high time.
2: Well, what's stopping you?
3: Sometimes I wonder.
2: I don't. You'll never get a divorce as long as you think I might inherit $50,000.
3: That's what you think. Well, I've thought about it. I've thought about it plenty.
2: Then why don't you do something about it?
3: Because I know you're too cheap to pay alimony and the lawyer's fees. That's why.
2: Is that honestly all that's worrying you?
3: Oh, I'm certainly not worried by any illusions I might ever have had about you.
2: All right. I'll pay the lawyer's fees in advance and any reasonable alimony you can get a judge to grant you.
3: Do you mean that, George?
2: I never met anything more in my life.
3: Brother, you've got yourself a divorce.
2: I tried to register shock and righteous indignation, but I could hardly keep my face straight. Lois was going to get a divorce. I'd been working on it for a year, ever since I'd realized that Uncle Bert was going to die and I was going to inherit his estate. Ever since I'd realized that under the community property laws of California, Lois would get half of it. Half of $50,000, I figured. Maybe even more. $50,000. I wasn't going to share that with Lois or anybody else. For a year, I'd been nagging her and insulting her and even knocking her around a little, but it was no use. She just turned sullen and took it. And so I'd just about given up thinking about divorce. I'd begun to think about something else for Lois. I'd begun to think about murder.

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0: And now, Roma Wines bring back to our Hollywood soundstage Kirk Douglas as George Mason and Kathy Lewis as his wife Lois in Community Property, a tale well calculated to keep you in suspense.

0: So now Lois was going to give me a divorce. At last. And Uncle Bert's $50,000 would be mine, as long as she started proceedings before I inherited. And knowing Lois, I figure now that she'd finally decided, she'd probably go to work on it that very afternoon. When I drove out to Uncle Bert's later in the day, I was feeling like a kid just out of school. It was one of my regular visits, and I never missed. 3 or 4 times a week. That was a born a pain. But I'm a guy that can put up with $50,000 worth of almost anything.
1: Good afternoon, Mr. Mason.
0: Hi, Judson. How's the old boy feeling this afternoon?
1: Oh, not too well, I'm afraid, sir.
0: Oh, gee, I'm sorry to hear that. One of his bad days, eh?
1: It's rather difficult, yes, sir.
0: Well, do you suppose it's all right for me to see him?
1: No, yes, sir. It's nothing that serious, I should say.
0: Oh.
1: He's called for his lawyer, Mr. Bernard, and for Dr. Thorpe.
0: So oh.
1: I should imagine he'd be quite able to see you as well.
2: Yes, what is it?
1: Your nephew, Mr. Mason, is here to see you, sir.
2: All right, sir, I'm in.
0: Hello, Uncle Bert. How are you feeling?
2: Not well, my boy. Not at all well. Well, go on, Judson. Close the door. Go on about your business.
1: Yes, sir.
0: Judson was saying you had sort of a bad day.
2: Yes, I'm completely bedridden now, as you see. I'm afraid the end's not very far off, my boy.
0: Oh, don't be silly, Uncle Bert. Why, you'll live to be 100.
2: No. I've called Dr. Thorpe.
0: Oh, you can't scare me. You call Dr. Thorpe every other day.
2: I tell you, I'm sick. I'm dying. Are you going to sit there and argue with me?
0: Oh, why, no, Uncle Bert, but gee, I hadn't realized it was that serious.
2: Oh, it's most serious. I'm glad you came today. I'd have called you if you hadn't.
0: Oh, I understand your lawyer is coming over.
2: Yes, yes. I wish to be absolutely certain that my affairs are all in order before the end.
0: Gee, Uncle Bert, well, it's hard to believe that anything could happen. Well, like that, I mean...
2: Ah, my boy. There's no disputing the Grim Reaper when your time comes. I'll pull your chair up a little closer with you. That's it. Now, George, you've always been a good nephew to me. Of course, I know you were always thinking of the money.
0: Well,
2: that's only
0: natural. Uncle Bert,
2: I don't care.
0: That's not fair, Uncle Bert.
2: You're a liar, George. But you're a good liar. And that's a comfort to an old man. Because I don't know what you're like in daily life. I've been ill so long.
0: Well, just the average, I guess.
2: I wouldn't think so. I imagine you're mean and greedy and thoroughly dishonest when it's safe to be so, as I was. It runs in the family, so that's only natural, too.
0: Wow, you make me sound like a pretty bad guy, Uncle Bert.
2: No. That's only true to human nature, George, with a little dash of Mason family thrown in. Yeah, you've always been a good nephew to me, George, even though you may have been a hypocrite about it. And that's all anyone has a right to expect at my age.
0: Well,
2: you won't have any reason to regret it.
0: Well, I wish you wouldn't talk that way, Uncle Bert.
2: What way?
0: Well, about the money and things like that.
2: Don't want to hear about it.
0: Have I ever asked you about it?
2: No, you haven't, George. You've been very clever about that. But you might as well know now.
0: Well,
2: as my will stands now, my estate will be divided into 2 parts.
0: Oh.
2: Yes. One half of my estate will go as an endowment to my old school, Weymouth College.
0: Half?
2: Yes, who's that? Come in.
3: Hello, Mr. Mason. How are we today?
2: Doctor. The old man's handing out bad news today. Now, in your case, I'm afraid you're about to lose a steady source of income, Doctor.
3: Oh? Meaning...
2: Meaning me, yes. I'm afraid you're going to have to find some other victim to pay your office rent very soon now.
3: Yeah.
2: Oh, you know my nephew, of course, don't you?
0: Oh, sure. Hi, Doc.
3: Hello, George. Oh, by the way, George, here. Here's a prescription your wife asked me to write out for her.
0: Oh.
3: You might have it filled on your way home if you have the time.
0: Sure, thanks.
2: Yes, bad news all around. Now, George here, I just informed him that I'm leaving half my money to my old school. He looks mighty disappointed, doesn't he?
0: Oh, Uncle Bert, it's your money. Why should I be sorry?
3: Mm-hmm. Now the pulse, Mr. Mason.
2: Yeah.
3: Thank you.
2: Of course, I haven't told him all of it yet. Warn you the rest, George.
0: Whatever you say, Uncle Bert.
3: Really, Mr. Mason, you shouldn't be talking too much. Your condition is not as good as it might be today.
2: Oh, yes, I know that. I know. As I was saying, what was I saying? Oh, yes, the will. As a matter of fact, I'm leaving you fairly well provided for, George. Enough to give you a little start in life, anyway.
0: Now, take it easy, Uncle Bert. It's you I care about, not the money.
2: You're an accomplished liar, George. Well, that's the only word for it. But you can relax again. The other half is going to you.
0: Well, you know, you didn't have to do that, Uncle Bert. Well, not that I don't appreciate it, but...
2: Yes, I think it will help a little, George. You'll be able to use $500,000, won't you?
0: What'd you say?
3: Really, Mr. Mason, really, I must forbid you to get excited.
2: Keep quiet, keep quiet. Didn't you hear me, George? I said
0: Uncle Bert.
3: Mr. Mason.
0: Uncle Bert. Uncle Bert, listen to me. Listen to me. Tell me what you said.
3: For heaven's sake, man, have a little decency, can't you? He's dead.
0: He can be. It's some kind of a gag. Did you hear that? $500,000.
1: Mr. Bernard is here to see...
3: Oh, I'm afraid you're too late,
0: Bernie.
3: Bernie,
0: you drew up the will, you know.
4: Oh, hello, George.
0: Bernie, he said 500,000. 500,000!
4: Oh, you mean your inheritance? That's roughly what it comes to.
0: Well, $500,000?
4: And permit me to be the first to congratulate you, George, on bearing up so well under your bereavement.
0: $500,000. And he never told me.
3: Why, the rotten old liar.
0: I left the house in a daze. I got in my car and started driving, just driving around. I don't know where I drove to. I just drove, and I must have spent that $500,000 500,000 different ways. But I wasn't in such a fog that I didn't do a little real thinking, too, about Lois. Because now if she got her divorce, she'd nick me for half of that money anyway. And I wasn't having any of that, not after what I'd been through. So it would have to be the other way. So I'd have to talk her out of the divorce, or it would look too much like a motive. But first, I wanted to be absolutely sure of everything. I spotted a corner drugstore. It was late by this time, but I had Bernie's home number, so it didn't matter. Then, on the way past the drug counter, I remembered the prescription Doc Thorpe had given me. I think I had the idea right then.
5: Yes, sir?
0: How long will it take you to fill this?
5: What? Oh, that won't take any time.
0: Okay. Where's your phone?
5: Just to your left, sir.
0: Thanks.

0: Hello?
1: Bernie?
0: Yeah.
1: George Mason.
0: Why, hello, George. I'm afraid you can't have the money tonight, old boy. Come in first thing tomorrow.
1: Great kidder, aren't you? Listen, Bernie, I wanted to ask you something.
0: Anything you ask will be charged against you from now on, George.
1: No, seriously, though, I met a friend of mine today, a Texas oil man, but he married out here, and he's having a little trouble with his wife.
0: Send him around. I'll give him a discount.
1: Well, maybe I'll do that, but all he wants now is free advice. So he's worried about this community property law. Well, it seems he came into quite a hunk of dough out here lately and...
0: Oh, coincidence department, huh?
1: Well, not exactly. This was, a deal, real estate, you know. Well, he wants to know if there's any way he can keep his wife from cutting in on it.
0: Oh, a heel, huh?
1: That's right.
0: Not a chance, my boy. Any property accumulated in the normal course of affairs after the marriage is community property. That's the law.
1: Yeah, that's what he was afraid of.
0: Well, listen, though, George. You want to know something cute? Mm. Nothing to do with your friend, of course.
1: Well, I got to go, Bernie. I'm late. I'll call you tomorrow.
0: But I'm trying to tell you something.
1: Well, save it till tomorrow. Good night, Bernie. I was in no mood to listen to bright sayings. I had too much else to do. At the drug counter, I picked up the prescription. It was what I thought it was. Sedative, it said. She'd been taking stuff to make her sleep for quite a while now. At the next counter, I bought her the biggest box of candy I could find. Then I went home to kill her. Lois?
2: Is that you, George?
1: Yeah, you going to bed?
2: Yes, I have. You're late.
1: Well, I wanted to tell you about it.
2: You don't need to. It's nothing unusual.
1: Well, I know it isn't, Lois, and, well, that's what I wanted to talk to you about. Oh, here's something I picked up for you.
2: What's this for?
1: Nothing. I just thought you might like it.
2: You must have wrecked the car or something.
1: No, but, well, I've been doing a lot of thinking today, Lois.
2: So have I.
1: You haven't done anything about that yet, have you? I mean the divorce.
2: Not yet. I know you're in a big hurry, but tomorrow will be time enough, won't it?
1: Now, listen, Lois. Like I said, I've been doing a lot of thinking today. Well, it was

0: mean, and I didn't want to, and I couldn't help myself, and... Oh, I don't know what it's been. Worry, trying to scrape along with everything going sky high and running into debt and, well, thinking about the old man's money. I don't know what it's been, but I know it's been awful. For me, too, and I know it's been 10 times as bad for you.
1: Well, I know, George, but everybody has those kinds of worries nowadays.
0: Well, I know, and they don't take it out on somebody else the way I have, but... Well, when you talked about divorce, well, you know, it made me realize that... I love you, Lois. I don't know how I could ever get along without you.
1: Do you really mean that, George?
0: I never meant anything more in my life. Just give me another chance, Lois. I'll do anything. I'll go to a psychiatrist or something. I know it's been my fault, but I can change. If you'll help me, I can change overnight. It'll be the way it used to be, huh?
1: George.
0: Oh, darling, I know I've been a terrible heel, but...
1: Oh, no, I know it wasn't really you. It hasn't been all your fault either. I've been sullen and nasty when I had to do something. Just in self-defense, just to keep him going crazy. Because I loved you so much.
0: Oh, there, baby. It's going to be different now. I've learned my lesson.
1: I know it will. I know it will if we try, George. If we both just try. We used to be so happy.
0: We're going to be happy again, too. You see, happier than ever.
1: I know it.
0: There.
1: You know, I think I'll really sleep tonight for the first time in months.
0: Good.
1: I've been so nervous lately, I've just been a wreck.
0: Oh, say, that reminds me. I ran into Doc Thorpe today, and he gave me a prescription of yours. I had it filled on the way home. Here.
1: Huh? Oh, my sleeping pills. That's funny, you thinking about that now. I probably won't need them anymore.
0: Well, you better take one anyway, huh? Just to be on the safe side. Say, maybe I'll take one, too. Gee, it's been a pretty tough day.
1: Yeah. All right. I guess tonight maybe I'm almost too happy to sleep, George. Would you warm up a little milk for me, darling, huh? To take him with you.
0: Sure, honey. I'll fix you right up.
1: Thanks, darling.
0: I went downstairs and started warming the milk. I'd had the stuff hidden away for a couple of months now. It was a narcotic that would have the same effects as the sleeping pills and show up the same way in an autopsy. I put some sugar and cinnamon in the milk to cover the taste and then dumped in enough of the stuff to kill a horse. Then I took it up to her.
1: Oh, thanks, darling.
0: Hmm.
1: It's nice. What'd you put in it?
0: Oh, just sweeten it up a little. Sweet's still sweet. Oh, here's your pill.
1: Oh, thanks. It tastes a little funny. It's nice, but it tastes funny.
0: Oh, see, maybe I got the milk a little too hot, huh? Tastes funny when it gets boiled.
1: Yeah, maybe.
0: Now, drink it all now.
1: Uh-huh.
0: That's a good girl.
1: There.
0: That's the ticket. Feeling sleepy?
1: Yeah, all of a sudden.
0: Well, now you lie down and let me tuck you in and you get a good sleep. And tomorrow, we'll start all over again.
1: Uh-huh. A new life.
0: That's right. Tomorrow, there'll be a brand new life. I took the glass downstairs and washed it out thoroughly and brought it back again half empty. I dumped about 3/4 of the sleeping pills down the drain and then tipped the bottle over on the bedside table to give things that reckless look and went to bed. You think that's pretty funny, I suppose. Lying down in the next bed to someone you know is dying will be dead before morning. Someone you just murdered. Well, maybe it is. But all I was thinking of was that $500,000 and spending it over and over another million different ways as I went off to sleep. And believe it or not, I slept like a baby. I woke up early feeling great, not knowing why for a minute. And then I remembered. I went over to look at Lois. She was lying just the way I'd left her. I put out my hand and touched her arm. That was all I needed to know. She was cold. Stone cold.
2: Dr. Thorpe's office.
0: Give me the doctor. Quick, quick.
2: Who's calling, please?
0: What's the... George Mason, hurry, please.
3: Hello, George. What's the trouble?
0: You got to come right over here, Doc. Something's happened. Something terrible.
3: What is it, George?
0: Lois, those pills you gave her. She's taken almost all of them. I can't get her to move.
3: Wait a minute, George. Wait a minute. Are you sure there isn't some mistake?
0: I know there isn't. She's cold.

0: Better call the police, George.
1: Police?
0: Yes. Yes, it's usual in such cases. I'll be over, but you'd better call the police.
1: Yeah. In about half an hour, they arrive. Two plainclothes dicks and a man from the coroner's office. He and one of the dicks went in to look at Lois, and the other one stayed outside talking to me.
2: I know it's a trying time for you, Mr. Mason.
1: I can't understand it. I can't understand it.
2: Have you and your wife had any quarrels?
1: Well, no. Oh, well, we had our little spats, but nothing more than any other married couple. Why, nothing to make her do a thing like this.
2: Mm-hmm. Has she been taking these sedatives long?
1: Well, the last few months, I don't know exactly why she... Well, she'd been nervous and upset. You know, she wasn't getting any younger, of course.
2: But she took them on the advice of a physician. She was under a physician's care, I suppose.
1: Oh, yes, Dr. Alexander Thorpe. Well, he saw her regularly, but... Well, he never told me there was anything mental. I...
2: How about it, Doc?
3: Narcotic poisoning. Pretty clear. That body was full when that bottle was full. When she went to work on it, she took enough to kill her, all right.
1: Well, and I got it filled for only last night.
2: Well, I guess that's about all, Mr. Mason. We'll...
4: I'm Dr. Thorpe, the family physician. Oh, hello, John.
3: Hello, Alex. You know Lieutenant Farley?
4: How do you do, Lieutenant?
1: Hello, Doc.
4: Hello, George.
3: I want to see the,
4: I take it Mrs. Mason is dead?
3: Well, narcotic poisoning. Your prescription, wasn't it, Alex?
4: Yes. Yes, so it was, but, I'm afraid there's some discrepancy here.
2: Discrepancy?
4: Yes. I have been prescribing sedatives for Mrs. Mason for some time. Lately, however, I reached the conclusion that her mental health was such that the possession of drugs in any quantity would be dangerous. My last prescription, therefore, contained no sedative of any kind.
1: Huh?
2: What did it contain?
4: Nothing. Sugar and a neutral base.
1: What?
4: If Mrs. Mason died of poisoning, the poison was administered to her in some other form.
2: You said administered?
4: I did. From the evidence, I can reach no other conclusion.
2: Neither can I. Well, Mr. Mason?
1: Can I call my lawyer?
2: You're entitled to do that. From where I sit, Bud, looks like you're going to need a good one.

0: Well, let that be a lesson to you, George. Before you commit a murder, always check with your attorney.
1: Great kidder, huh, Bernie?
0: Sure. If you'd only told me this on the phone yesterday instead of that cock and bull story about a friend from Texas, I could have saved you a lot of trouble.
1: Yeah, how?
0: I tried to tell you. Money that you earn or make in business is community property. Money that you inherit is not. That 500 grand would have been all yours, George. You see what I mean? Next time, check with your attorney.
1: Check with your attorney. A great kidder. Now he says, don't worry. If you can get me out of the gas chamber, I'll still have the worst years of my life ahead of me. How do you like that?

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1: Presented by Roma Wines. R-O-M-A. Roma. America's favorite wines. This is Truman Bradley bringing back for a curtain call our suspense star of the evening, Kirk Douglas. Kirk, millions of our suspense listeners will remember you as Barbara Stanwyck's husband in The Strange Love of Martha Ivers. Seeing you play the part of a weak, neurotic man, they'd never guess you were a wrestling champion in college.
2: Well, you know, Truman, the difference really isn't as great as you might think.
1: No?
2: You see, college wrestling was my first acting experience. Yeah. Why, that's where I learned to portray suffering.
1: Well, since you were undefeated champion, Kirk, I imagine most of the suffering was done by your opponents. But you must have some other hobby besides wrestling, Kirk. After all, you can't be throwing your guests around the living room all the time.
2: Well, my wife claims my favorite hobby is eating. You know, I do have an awful sweet tooth. When it comes to eating cake, I'm worse than a 10-year-old at a birthday party.
1: Well, speaking of birthday parties, Kirk, reminds me that your host of the evening, Roma Wines, has a gift for you. This hamper of Roma Wines with the compliments of Roma, the greatest name in wine.
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3: Kirk Douglas appeared through the courtesy of Hal Wallace Productions and can soon be seen in the RKO picture, Out of the Past. Tonight's suspense play was written by Robert Richards from a story by Howard Leeds and Arthur Julian. Next Thursday, same time, you will hear Mr. Lloyd Nolan as star of Suspense.
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19: The next time you walk into a bank, notice the guy behind the window. For 17 years, I worked in a bank, took it in and doled it out. And there was never a day that I didn't feel like a dead ant in a jar of honey. When the feeling got hard to handle, I'd blow a week's salary on a blonde or a new suit. But it didn't help. Expensive things are like eating peanuts. You can't stop. Sure, you can push them away, but what do you accomplish? You just have to reach a little farther. Mr. McPherson, the president of the bank, valued my efficiency at a premium. Whenever a new man was hired, I was elected to show him the ropes.
20: Mr. Graves, this is Mr. Robert Farley, our most experienced and conscientious teller. He'll see that you get off on the right foot.
19: He'd pat me on the back and leave me to explain the rules and regulations to some wet-nosed kid fresh out of college.
21: Hope you don't mind me hanging over your shoulder, Mr. Farley.
19: Oh, hang anywhere you want.
21: Huh?
19: Nothing.
21: Mr. McPherson tells me the procedure here is pretty strict. I wouldn't want to make any mistakes.
19: Oh, it's not too bad, Graves. Pretty much the same as any bank. Just make sure you write your figures clearly and... the old man has one particular fetish. Be sure your initials are legible.
21: Sure.
19: A few years ago, we had two tellers with the same initials. There was a deposit error, and nobody could tell which one made it. They both got fired. Buy some coffee?
21: Well, I don't like to leave before I...
19: Oh, I always bring a thermos. Hand me that briefcase, will you?
21: Oh, sure.
19: Grab yourself a paper cup. That drugstore gives me indigestion. Hope you like it black.
21: Yeah, black's fine. Thanks. Been here long, Mr. Farley?
19: Started as a messenger boy when I was 18.
21: Watch out, it's hot.
19: Makes sense. Who wants cold coffee? Get the picture? As monotonous as 50 miles of dirt road, unless you've got patience. I had it. And for 17 years, I bet my patience on the longest shot in the world. If it happened, I was ready for it. For 17 years, I got up in the morning, filled my thermos with coffee, put it in my briefcase, and went to work. And every day, I sat there with my hands full of money, waiting and hoping. Then one afternoon, as the minute hand on the big bank clock jumped from 2:59 to 3, it paid off.
22: I'd like to cash a big check.
19: How big?
22: How much have you got?
19: What?
22: Don't move an inch or I'll blow your head off.
19: He was a big man in a trench coat, and he held a gun pointed right at my chest. I looked down the line of windows. An armed man covered each one.
23: Don't let anybody move. This is a holdup.
22: Hurry it up, buddy. All the money you got in the drawer.
19: I reached for a stack of thousands and watched him rake the money into a leather bag. I kept handing him money, praying someone would get to the alarm.
22: Come on, let's have it faster.
23: Get that guy another four!
19: Fast. Everything happened fast. Pete Johnson was the guy who turned in the alarm. Now he was down on his face, his life running out all over the floor. Everybody was crowding around Pete, everybody but me. I remembered those patient years and moved like a machine. I grabbed my briefcase, stuffed it with the rest of the money from the cash drawer. Tens, twenties, hundreds. It was a matter of seconds while the hysteria kept everyone else too busy to notice. Then I closed the case, put it back under my counter. I took a deep breath and joined the crowd standing around Pete Johnson.
24: What'd the guy look like?
19: Well,
0: Officer, he had on a trench coat and a hat.
1: What color was the hat? What color the coat?
0: Well, the coat was tan, I think. The hat green or gray.
1: Did you get a good look at his face?
0: No. I was too busy looking at his gun.
1: Well, we got pretty good descriptions. You can send everybody home.
2: They got about 80,000. Your window took the biggest loss, Farley.
0: Oh, well, he cleaned me out. I'm sorry, Mr. McPherson.
2: Can't be helped. Certainly nothing for you to worry about. I'll see you in the morning.
0: Yes, sir.
21: Mr. Farley.
0: Huh? Oh, what is it, Graves?
21: I just thought maybe you wanted a lift home.
0: No, thanks. I'm still a little shaky. I think I'll walk it off. Thanks just the same.
21: Sure, Mr. Farley. Anytime.
0: So far, so good. About a 50-foot walk to the front door, and I'd be on the street, easy street. But I took my time, too close to look anxious, too close to attract attention. I closed the drawer, reached down, and stopped. My fingers inches away from the leather handle on the briefcase. At the front door stood two policemen. They'd stopped one of the tellers and were questioning him, asking him about a lunch pail he was carrying. They made him open it, and I got sick. I'd never make the street with that briefcase. Suddenly, everything seemed mixed up, confused. I grabbed my coat, headed for the door. I had to get out, run, forget the briefcase, and save myself. All the way across the bank, I kept telling myself, relax. Slow down.
1: Hold it, mister.
0: What's the matter?
1: Just checking. No packages, huh?
0: No.
1: Okay, good night.
0: Good night.
3: Mr. Farley!
1: Hey, you.
0: What?
1: Guy calling you.
21: Mr. Farley, I forgot your briefcase. You wouldn't have had any hot coffee in the morning.
0: Oh, yeah. Thanks, Graves.
1: Is that your briefcase?
0: Yeah, why?
1: What's in it?
0: An empty thermos.
1: Better have a look.
2: Mr. Farley.
0: Yes, sir?
2: I hope you weren't upset about your window.
0: Oh, this officer wants to check my briefcase.
2: Your briefcase? Oh, don't be ridiculous, Sergeant. I'll vouch for Mr. Farley. Been with me 17 years.
1: Okay, Mr. McPherson.
0: Thank you, sir.
2: Can't trust you. Can't trust anybody. Oh, that's all I wanted to say. See you in the morning.
0: Yes, sir. I'd made it. A briefcase full of money, and for a bonus, can't trust you, can't trust anybody. I went up the steps of my apartment like a kid on his way to a taffy pull. Once inside, I locked the door and opened the case. I walked to the bed and dumped it. House Beautiful should feature it, a crazy quilt of money. I counted it. $28,311. I counted it again and took a nap. I looked at the clock on the nightstand. 7:10. I'd been out about a half hour. Somebody was knocking at my door. I shoveled the money back into the briefcase and put it under the bed. Who is it?
21: Graves, Mr. Farley. Can I see you a minute?
0: Oh, I'll be right there.
21: Oh, you've been asleep?
24: Yeah.
21: Didn't mean to wake you up.
24: That's okay. What's on your mind?
21: I stopped off at the corner market. Bought a fifth.
0: I thought they only sold milk and quarts.
21: Oh, I thought maybe you'd want a drink.
0: Now, why did you think maybe I'd want a drink?
21: Well, I'm sorry. I just wanted to talk. I'll see you in the morning.
0: No, wait a minute. Come on in. Come on. I could use a drink. I'll get some glasses. Make yourself comfortable.
21: Thanks.
0: Now, what's the occasion?
21: Oh, I just thought you might still be a little upset after that holdup.
0: Upset?
21: Yeah. You were pretty nervous.
0: Oh, I guess I was. You're a nice kid.
21: Thanks. This okay? It's a blend.
0: Sure. No soda. Water all right?
21: Yeah, fine.
0: Well, cheers.
21: Cheers. Mr. Farley.
0: Yeah?
21: What are you going to do with all that money?
0: What?
21: That money you put in your briefcase, what are you going to do with it?
0: You out of your mind?
21: I saw you. If you haven't figured out what you're going to do with the money, I could sure use some of it.
0: He sat across the table from me, smiling like a young rattlesnake in a rabbit pen.
19: He took out a cigarette, leaned back in his chair, and lighted it. He blew the smoke across at me in a long, thin stream. I could feel the panic again. The smoke spread out and hung over the table.
21: 50-50, Mr. Farley. I think that's fair.
19: Half of 17 years. He was asking for half of a lifetime, and I couldn't spare it.
21: What do you say, Mr. Farley?
19: No.
21: Okay.
19: Oh, wait a minute.
21: Yes, Mr. Farley? Change your mind?
19: Yeah.
21: Well, good. Let's have another drink.
19: Sure. Say when.
21: Hold it. That's fine.
19: Cheers.
21: Cheers.
19: You're too young to drink anymore.

0: Autolite is bringing you Mr. Dick Powell in Overdrawn, tonight's production in radio's outstanding theater of thrills, Suspense.
1: Hollow, I'm happy as a pennant winner now.
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2: Yes, Stan, and have worn-out spark plugs replaced with either standard or resistor-type ignition-engineered Autolite spark plugs. Because, even as the umpire knows, you're always right with Autolite.
0: And now, Autolite brings back to our Hollywood soundstage Mr. Dick Powell in Elliot Lewis's production of Overdrawn, a tale well calculated to keep you in suspense.
3: For a minute, nothing was real. Then gradually, I started to think clearly again, more coolly and smoothly. I got the keys to Graves' car out of his pocket, packed a bag, and grabbed the briefcase with the money. I carried them out to his car and locked them in the trunk. Then I went back for him. It was dark. I got him over my shoulder and went out the back door to the alley. I got him into the car, propped him up at a seat beside me. He looked like a college boy after a big game celebration, like he'd wake up any minute and say, "Stop the car, I don't feel so good." A few miles outside of town, there was a reservoir. I pulled up a few feet from the edge and sat there a minute, smoking a cigarette. I didn't dare go too fast. Had to know the next move. Suddenly, the kid's body slipped a little and leaned against my shoulder like he wanted to hurry and get it over with. It was the least I could do. I grabbed my briefcase and bag, took the brake off, and shoved. The car slid into the water in a slow, smooth glide.
4: Bus leaving at gate 3 for Ventura, Santa Barbara, Monterey, Palo Alto, and
5: San Francisco. Yes, a better hurry. That's your bus, he just called.
3: Thanks. It was dark in the bus, and too many people were using the air. A baby in the back somewhere didn't like it either. I put a cigarette in my mouth, and as I struck a match, the glow lit up the face that leaned toward it from the next seat.
6: Hold it, will you, honey? Thanks. Oh, stuffy in here, isn't it?
3: Yes, it is. Going far?
6: San Francisco. I got a cousin there. He runs a restaurant. One of those fish places on the wharf, you know.
3: Well, I've never been there, but I've heard about them.
6: You never been to San Francisco? Oh, you got a kick coming. It's not much when the sun's out, but at night it gets enough like New York to be just great. You'll love it. Of course, I don't know anything about you, but...
3: Oh, you don't have to. We're starting even. What's your name?
6: Betsy Clark.
3: Mine's Adams. Arthur Adams. I'm a used car salesman from San Diego. I'm taking my first vacation in 5 years. And I'm glad to know you, Miss Clark. There were times during the trip when I shied away from her. I couldn't possibly be lucky enough to pick up a right girl in such a wrong place. But she got to be important to me just by being there. I didn't want to be alone. We got to San Francisco about 8 o'clock the next morning, and I felt panic again. She'd leave me now and go to her cousin. Leave me in a vacuum to hold hands with a briefcase in the past.
6: Where are you going to stay, Arthur?
3: I, I don't know. Some downtown hotel, I guess. Any suggestions?
6: Well, there's a little place on Geary. It's clean. The price is right.
3: Sounds fine. What's the address?
6: 354 South. Come on, we'll take a cab.
3: We?
6: Well, unless you want to walk. It's a good 10 blocks.
3: Oh, I thought you were staying with your cousin.
6: I changed my mind. Besides, you're liable to get lost without me. These San Francisco streets can be very confusing.
7: Oh, hello, Miss Clark.
6: Hello, Pop. You got a couple of rooms?
7: Sure. It's good to see you again. It's been nearly...
6: This is Mr. Adams, Pop. Give him one overlooking the bay. He's never been here before.
7: Hey, he can have, 411.
6: Okay. How about me?
7: 409?
3: That'll be fine.
7: I'll take you up.
6: You call me when you're freshened up. There's a wonderful restaurant that serves stuffed grape leaves. We'll begin the tour with something exotic, huh?
3: Oh, great. Let's keep it that way. I'll be ready in an hour. I got settled in my room and had Pop bring me a paper. The bank robbery story was there, but that's all. In a day or two, there'd be more. I dressed for dinner, filled my pocket with enough money for a couple of big weeks, then took the briefcase downstairs to the desk. All right, can you put this case in the safe for me, Pop?
7: Sure, Mr. Adams. Just a moment, I'll give you a receipt.
3: Is this the house phone?
7: Oh, yeah.
3: 409, please. Hi, I'm downstairs. I had to put something in the safe. Okay.
7: Here's your receipt, Mr. Adams.
3: Cigarette?
6: Mm-hmm.
3: Oh, wonderful, Timmy. Would you like to dance?
6: I'd love to. You having fun?
3: Mm-hmm.
6: Arthur?
3: Yeah?
6: How long is your vacation?
3: 3 weeks. Why?
6: I just wondered. You're a good dancer.
3: We kept dancing for the rest of the evening, holding her close with her smooth face next to mine and her hair smelling fresh and clean. Ever play king on the mountain? Scrap your way through a dozen kids and finally make the top? You feel bigger than anybody, standing up there battling to keep them from pulling you back down. The top of the mountain was mine, and she was dancing with me up there. And nobody was going to pull me down again. I thought about Graves lying at the bottom of the reservoir with his head broken. They probably wouldn't find him for weeks. The next night, we went to the top of the mark.
6: Gee, I'm sorry it's so foggy. We'll have to come back again so you can see how pretty it is.
3: Oh, I like looking at the fog. It's like watching smoke in a fireplace. Look how it curls around the buildings. Cold smoke. Oh, I'm glad it's out there.
6: Why don't we go home now, huh? Arthur?
3: Hmm?
6: Why don't we go home now?
3: No, not yet.
6: Well, I don't think I want another drink. Hey, what happened to you all of a sudden? You miss your used car a lot?
3: Sorry, I was thinking about somebody.
6: A girl? Maybe you're married. I never even asked you that, did I? Who are you thinking about?
3: Oh, it's not important. Just a guy who wanted me to sell out to him. I kind of wish I had. Had fun?
6: Oh, fun, fun, fun, fun.
3: Come here.
6: Arthur?
3: Yes?
6: I think you're wonderful.
3: I think you're wonderful, too.
6: We better go in.
3: Yeah. Steady she goes.
6: Gee, I'm a little tight.
3: Want the papers?
6: Mm-hmm.
3: Give me your arm.
6: Love it. What a wonderful, wonderful evening. What's in the papers?
3: Oh, well.
6: Well?
3: Oh, nothing much. Another investigation in Washington.
6: I want to be investigated. What else?
3: The police want some man for murder.
6: Oh, shame on him. Fourth floor, garden supplies, camping equipment, lingerie. I used to run an elevator once. In a department store, I ran an elevator once. Well?
3: Hmm?
6: You got my key.
3: Oh. Oh.
6: Wonderful evening.
3: Good night, honey.
6: Oh?
3: I'll call you in the morning.
6: All right. Good night, Arthur. Arthur?
3: Yeah?
6: You didn't give me my papers.
3: Sorry.
6: Is something wrong?
3: Wrong? Don't be silly. I'll see you in the morning.
6: You do that.
3: Betsy,
6: I... Good night, Arthur.
3: I stood there in that lonely hall with the world coming down around my head. It was all in the papers. They had found the car with my fingerprints on the door. They had my description right down to the color of my eyes. They had even checked the bus station, and the ticket seller had remembered me. The last paragraph read, "It is believed that Farley is somewhere in the vicinity of San Francisco." Pop. Pop.
7: Oh, yes, Mr. Adams.
3: I'd like my briefcase.
7: Oh, all right.
3: Come on.
7: Yes.
3: Oh, hurry, will you? Hurry.
7: Here you are, Mr. Adams.
3: Thanks.
7: I'll have to have your receipt.
3: Well, there you are.
7: Just initial it. Hotel policy so we can show you got your case.
3: Okay. There.
7: Thank you, Mr. Adams.
3: I went up to my room, tossed the briefcase and the couch, and went into the bedroom to pack. Had to get out, clear out of the city. I thought about Betsy, and I wanted to take her with me, but I couldn't. How could I explain running, hiding? Sooner or later, she'd find out, and I couldn't take that chance. I closed my suitcase and went into the other room.
6: Hello, Arthur.
3: There she was, sitting on the couch, the open briefcase in her lap.
6: So much money, Arthur. You must sell an awful lot of cars.
3: How'd you get in?
6: You left the door unlocked. It's all right. I locked it. Where'd you get it?
3: I sell a lot of cars.
6: While you're working in a bank? Thank you for buying me the papers.
3: All right, Betsy.
6: Is that why you killed him, Arthur, for all this money?
3: What do you want, Betsy?
6: Must have been awfully rich.
3: He wanted to get that way. How much, Betsy?
6: Well, I guess I'm the only one who could really tell the police.
3: How much?
6: How about all of it?
3: Well, I'll need some to get out of town.
6: All right, Arthur.
3: You can call me Bob.
6: I liked Arthur better. Here's $20. I think you better hurry.
3: You know why I killed that man, Betsy?
6: Because he had all this lovely money.
3: No. Because he wanted to take it away from me.
6: No, please. Arthur.
3: He wanted to take it away from me. He wanted to take it away. You hear me, Betsy? He wanted to take it away.
8: Come on, open up! Where is he?
9: Oh, why, Miss Clark, are you all right?
8: Hey, you, stop! Stop!
7: Did you get him?
8: Yeah, call an ambulance.
3: How'd you find me?
10: Pop called. He recognized you from the description in the paper. He got suspicious when you initialed that receipt.
3: What?
10: You were registered Adams or something. You initialed that receipt RF, and he got to thinking. You made a big mistake, mister.
3: Force of habit, officer. That's what happens when you work in a bank for 17 years.

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0: Next week on Suspense, our star will be Mr. Richard Widmark in Tell You Why I Shouldn't Die, to be followed on June 14th by Mr. Gregory Peck, who will tell you the truth about Jerry Baxter. All on Suspense.

0: Events is produced and directed by Elliot Lewis, with music composed by Lucian Morawek and conducted by Lud Bluskin. Overdrawn was written for Suspense by Blake Edwards from a story by Robert Platt. In tonight's play, Mary Jane Croft was heard as Betsy and Dick Crenna as Graves. Featured in the cast were Norman Field, Ed Max, Benny Rubin, and Joseph Kearns. 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

0: Autolite and its 96,000 dealers present Suspense. Tonight, Autolite brings you Mr. Charles Boyer in the case of Henri Vivar, a suspense play produced and edited by William Spear.
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0: And now, with the case of Henri Vivar and the performance of Charles Boyer, Autolite hopes once again to keep you in...

0: I watched the taxi cab enter the gate and roll slowly up the driveway toward the entrance. Gladstone Memorial Rest Home is a big, busy place. Dozens of cars come and go every day, and yet somehow this cab caught my attention and held it. It seemed to fascinate me. As it approached, yes, I got a definite feeling of menace from it. These warnings, these premonitions, they come to me whenever I'm in danger. Danger? What danger? The cab stopped just below my window, and a man got out. Sergeant Jack Freeman of the London Bureau of Missing Persons. He came here often, checking on your arrivals. Nothing to fear from Freeman. He's just a big, good-natured moron. But now he was assisting a woman from the cab.
1: Sight of her made something snap inside my head. The woman was Mary, my wife.
2: Mary, the sudden sight of her made me furious. I would have enjoyed striking her dead then and there.
1: But how was it possible?
2: Mary, free?
1: Walking around like a decent woman? She'd been convicted of murder. Sentenced to life in prison.
2: Now, was it possible she was out on parole? No, English justice is harsh with killers. And Mary's crime had been cold-blooded murder. Suddenly I understood. Mary was being brought here to Gladstone Rest Home to identify me. That simple people. Trap and reviva. It was amusing. I might have a few unpleasant moments, but that would be all. I would make a fool of her. I'd always made a fool of her.
0: I remained by the window for some time, planning just what to say and how to act. After a while, there was a knock on the door.
2: Oh, this would be Dr. Sampson, the chap who runs this place. Nice fellow, Sampson. Not too smart, but... Come in!
3: Good afternoon, Monsieur Leclerc.
2: Oh, Dr. Sampson, come in.
3: You have a visitor. Sergeant Freeman again. He'd like another chat with you in my office.
2: Oh, Freeman, the bloodhound. Tell me truly, Doctor. Does he ever find any of the people he looks for?
3: Oh, indeed he does. Hundreds of them every year.
2: Well, he has failed utterly in my case.
3: With you, Monsieur, he has a good excuse. Most victims of amnesia have people searching for them. Friends or relations who can identify them. I'm beginning to think you'll just have to recover your own memory.
2: Recover my memory? I wish I could forget. A few minutes later, I was sitting across the desk from Sergeant Freeman. I had the upper hand, of course, because I knew what was coming. As usual, he was humble, apologetic, and yet, for the first time since I'd known him, I got a definite feeling that he was deliberately trying to trap me.
1: Catch me in some trifling mistake.
2: Yes, I have an instinct that warns me.
4: Just a few more questions, Monsieur Leclerc.
2: Well, as many as you like, Sergeant. You're looking very well.
4: Oh, thank you, sir. Now, think hard, sir. Does the name Vibar mean anything to you? Henri Vibar?
2: Vibar? Vibar. No, I can't say it does.
4: How about Falmouth? Ever spend a summer at Falmouth down in Cornwall?
2: Never heard of the place, Sergeant.
4: Very well. How about the name Willard, an American, retired sea captain. Sickly old fellow in a wheelchair.
2: Oh, tell me more about him, Sergeant.
4: Well, sir, unless we're wrong again, you married his daughter.
2: Oh, a wife and a father-in-law. You're very generous, Sergeant. Did you bring them along?
4: Captain Willard was an invalid. He committed suicide. Felt he stood in the way of his daughter's happiness. Left a bit of money, though, about £10,000.
2: I could hardly keep from laughing at Freeman. He went on telling how Mary and her father came to England on a visit, how I met her at Falmouth, how her father objected to our romance. Freeman had most of the facts straight, except that Captain Willard did not commit suicide. No, I arranged that little matter. It was quite easy. He suffered from a bad heart condition. Took strychnine for it. So I managed to contrive an overdose for him. I put it in his pot of tea.
0: had a bitter tea, I imagine, but then he liked it strong. When Mary and I returned from the beach, he was dead. But he didn't leave 10,000 pounds, more like 5,000. Freeman went on with the story, on.
4: Well, completely wrong. You and Mary Willard were married. Settled up Captain Willard's estate, which is practically all cash. Then went up to London to live. Now, Monsieur Leclerc, does none of that strike a familiar note?
0: You seem to think it should. Why, Sergeant Freeman?
4: Because you've been identified from those pictures we took of you when you first came here.
0: Really? Who? Oh, the woman, of course.
4: Yes, sir. Mrs. Rebar says you are her husband.
0: Well, she probably discovered that I have money and...
4: How? How could she possibly know that, sir?
0: Well, you could have told her, Sergeant Freeman. Innocently, of course. It's no secret. Oh, I don't mind, but it makes me a perfect target for designing women.
4: One moment, Monsieur Leclerc. Let's talk about your money for a while. Doesn't it strike you as strange that a man could walk into this rest home, as you did 3 years ago, carrying $200,000 in American money?
0: Why, of course it's strange.
4: Suppose you had committed a crime. Wouldn't it have been a perfect way to elude the police?
0: Yes, but if I were a criminal, you would have my fingerprints. You said so yourself 3 years ago. Remember?
4: You came here carrying nothing but money. No extra clothing, no papers, nothing by which you could be identified.
0: Now, Sergeant, what sort of crime are we discussing?
4: Murder?
0: It would have to be murder. You detectives. And who did I kill?
4: Well, to be honest about it, we don't know.
0: Oh, just anyone. To be this woman's husband, I must have murdered somebody. Well, that makes her very attractive, I'm sure. Tell me, did she help me with the job?
4: She was tried for the murder, convicted and sentenced to spend the rest of her life in prison. Would you care to hear about it?
0: Well, not particularly, but it's part of your job, and we've rather taken over Dr. Sampson's office.
3: Oh, that's quite all right. I find this very interesting.
0: Well, it's not interesting to me, because Freeman had the story all wrong. He just knew Mary's side of it, and there was so much she didn't know. We buried the old man, got married, collected the old man's insurance, then went up to London to live. It was very nice for a few months, but the money didn't last long. Very soon I was broke. Nasty feeling, being broke. Makes me nervous, uncertain of myself. Fortunately, just as things were getting really bad, I met an American friend, a chap I had met in New York a few years before, named Nate Blackburn. He had a lot of American bonds, hot bonds he called them, but he didn't know how to dispose of them. It was a simple matter for me, with my connections on the continent. Blackburn stipulated one thing. He wanted to be paid in American dollars. That delayed matters for a few days, and finally, when I received the money, I decided not to share it with Blackburn. So, instead of keeping my appointment with him, I went to my hotel, sent Mary out on a fool's errand, and packed my grips for a quick disappearance. I'm very clever at quick disappearances. I was all packed, ready to leave, when there was a knock on the door. That startled me. If Blackburn didn't know where I was living, and Mary couldn't get home for an hour, who could it be? Again the knock. My nerves steadied down. They never fail me in a tight spot. Hello? What is it?
5: Sergeant Randall, Scotland Yard.
0: Well, what do you want?
5: Some information, that's all, sir. Did you attend the Palladium last night with a man named Nate Blackburn?
0: Why, yes, I did. What about it?
5: We're trying to find Mr. Blackburn. Do you have his address?
0: Now, look here, I'm trying to catch a train. I know very little about Nate Blackburn, except that he's a thoroughly respectable businessman.
5: You've been misled, Mr. Vibar. Nate Blackburn's a bad one. Tell me, did he talk to you about bonds?
0: Bonds? What sort of bonds?
5: Stolen bonds, Mr. Vibar. They're part of an American post office robbery during which two policemen were killed. Only today we traced the bonds to Nate Blackburn. But he seems to have disappeared.
0: Now, this is too silly. Please, clear out. See me some other day.
5: Oh, too bad, sir. I can't. We must get Nate Blackburn's address.
0: Well, suppose I say I don't know it.
5: Oh, I can't accept that, Mr. Vibar. Perhaps you better come along with me to the yard. If you can convince Captain Nichols...
0: Now, one moment, please. Blackburn did give me his address. Well, if I remember it and give it to you, will you go away and stop bothering me?
5: Mr. Vibar, I ask you a simple question. All I want is an honest answer.
0: All right. I'll give it to you. Blackburn lives at the Afton Hotel, suite 618.
5: You dirty, rotten, scurvy rat.
0: No. I mean it. He's probably there right now. Here, I'll get him on a telephone.
5: Ah, never mind the phone. Of course he's there. Waiting for you to show up with our money. Where is it?
0: What became of your English accent?
5: Come up with that dough and quick.
0: Well, I don't have it. I put the money in the mail.
5: I've been tailing you all day. I saw you sell the stuff an hour ago. Come on, V-Bar. I want the money.
0: That gun doesn't frighten me. You wouldn't dare kill me.
5: No, but I can put a couple of slugs in your legs. How about that? Want to be a cripple the rest of your life?
0: No, wait. Wait. I intended to deliver the money to Nate personally, but, well, since he doesn't trust me, now, please, put that gun away. There, that's better. I have an aversion to firearms.
5: Where's the money?
0: There, in that grape on the table.
5: Huh?
0: The small one.
5: Huh. Good. Old bills. Not in sequence. Can't see any marks.
0: Drop that money.
5: Huh? Hey, what's that thing, a gun?
0: Put that money on the table.
5: Let's see that gadget.
0: Stand still. Don't move.
5: Don't tell me it shoots real bullets.
0: Stop. Stay where you are. Stay away from me.
5: Give me that thing.
0: Stop, I said. I shoot.
5: Come on, hand it over.
0: No.
5: You jerk. You silly jerk.
0: He fell dead right at my feet.
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7: Hey, Dora, what's the matter? You look blue.
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6: And now, Autolite brings back to our Hollywood soundstage our star, Charles Boyer, in the case of Henri Vivar. A tale well calculated to keep you in suspense.

0: anything wrong, sir?
1: Eh? Oh, pardon me, Sergeant Freeman. My mind strayed for a moment from what you were saying.
2: But you look ill, monsieur.
1: What?
2: Are you sure you feel all right?
1: I'm quite all right, Dr. Sampson. Sergeant Freeman, please continue with your story. I found it quite interesting.
0: Oh, thank you, sir. Well, when Madame Vibar returned, her husband had a fantastic story to tell her. Only a woman in love could have believed that.
3: Fantastic tale. There you have an example of Sergeant Freeman's intelligence. Fantastic? It was a masterpiece. Far above anything his meager brain could understand. I think I told you how my mind works best in a crisis. Well, it worked now like a well-oiled machine. I had nothing to fear from the police. I could explain this dead man as a thief or a burglar. But what about Nate Blackburn? After this, it never stopped looking for me. Nate is a killer. Human life means nothing to him. No, I'd have to disappear. Make it absolutely convincing. Well, I could do just that. No one, not even my adoring wife, would ever hear of me again. I would dissolve into thin air and take $200,000 with me. The sight of the dead man sickened me. So I dragged him into the bedroom and closed the door. Then I sat down and planned out every detail of the wonderful scheme. Of course, I wiped my fingerprints from the little gun I had used and left it on the table where my wife would be sure to handle it. Funny thing, Nate and I had talked about fingerprints. He had bragged that none of his men had ever been fingerprinted. Neither had I. Maybe that's what gave me the inspiration. By the time Mary came home, I had every detail of my plan.
4: Hello, dear. Your man didn't show up, maybe. Tell me, what's the matter?
1: Mary, I'm in trouble.
4: Trouble, dear? What?
1: I killed a man.
4: Well, don't fool about such things.
1: I'm not fooling, Mary. Look, here.
4: Oh!
1: No, don't go in.
4: Henry, who is it? How did it happen?
1: Good girl. I was afraid you'd go to pieces.
4: Never mind me. What about you?
1: Well, I'm in for it, I guess.
4: No, it couldn't have been your fault. You wouldn't hurt anyone. Please, Henry, how did it happen?
1: Well, this man in there, he gave me some bonds. Asked me to sell them for him. I lost them. Don't ask me how. Oh. Some thief must have picked my pocket. Anyway, this man came up here today and demanded the bonds or the money for them. I tried to explain, to reason with him, but he wouldn't listen. He got rough, and I managed to get that little gun of yours. We struggled for it. It went off and...
4: No, but it was self-defense.
1: Oh, what English jury would believe that? The man did give me the bonds. If a witnesses, who would believe I didn't sell them and keep the money, and then kill that man to keep him from talking? We've got to be practical, Mary.
4: Did you call the police?
1: No. I waited for you.
4: Why, Henry, why?
1: Because there is a possible way out if you'll stand by me.
4: Stand by you? Why, I'll do anything you say.
1: Mary... It will take nerve. If you weaken...
4: Henry, you're my husband. I love you. Tell me what to do, and I'll do it.
1: If all life's problems were as simple as women. I told her my plan. The dead man looked like me in a general way. My size, black hair, eyeglasses. And after he dropped 20 floors to the street, he wouldn't have any features. Mary would simply hurry downstairs, perhaps a bit hysterical, which shouldn't be difficult in the circumstances, identify my broken body, and allow herself to be consoled. Could be suicide or an accident, whichever suited her. Only she forgot. She forgot about the bullet in the man's body. Yes, the bullet that would convict her of killing her own husband. My plan was a great inspiration, but it had one terrifying angle. To make identification complete, I had to change clothes with a dead man. That was a fearful ordeal, nightmare, but it had to be done. It was almost too much for me, but I think I told you, I'm equal.

0: do anything if I put my mind to it. But I'll take to my grave the horrible memory of dragging that body to the bedroom window and pushing it through. I walked down the back stairs, 20 flights of them. I saw the crowd in the street around the body. I took a bus, the first one I saw. I changed to another and another, destroying everything that might identify me, but keeping the little bag filled with money.
1: It's quite a coincidence, Monsieur Leclerc.
0: What? What? I didn't get that.
1: I say it's quite a coincidence that you came to this rest home the day following the murder of Henri Vivard.
0: Well, very well. Make the most of it. Dr. Sampson, do you consider that coincidence? I had to come here sometime.
2: Yes, Sergeant Freeman. Since he's here, he had to come sometime.
0: Well, apparently you've brought this woman with you. Bring her in. Let's get through with this farce.
1: Thank you. Thank you. Perhaps that will be... Madame Vivard, will you come in, please?
0: The big moment. And I wasn't even excited. I'm like that. Little things may bother me, but big things, really important things, and my nerves are like steel. Mary walked into the room. I looked at her without a flicker of an eye. She was a changed girl. Now, so different from the girl I married. Prison does that, I suppose. She was looking at me. Our eyes met and held. For a moment, there seemed a shadow of doubt in her face. Then she took a step toward me.
3: Hello, Henry.
0: Nana, young woman, please. Don't try to involve me in your troubles. I have plenty of my own.
3: And it won't do. You can't get away with it.
0: Now, Dr. Sampson, this woman is either crooked or crazy.
1: Let's take this calmly. Madame Vivard, you are positive this man is your husband?
3: Oh, yes. This is Henry Vivard. He pronounces it Henri.
1: Never mind the pronunciation. Is he the man?
3: Yes, sir. He's changed a little. It's only 3 years. He looks older. His hair has turned gray and he isn't wearing his glasses, but he's the same.
0: Glasses? One moment, please. I never wore glasses in my life. My vision is perfect.
1: Monsieur Leclerc, that is your name. Suppose you try to read this newspaper without glasses.
0: Oh, no, no. Look, I'm in no mood to give demonstrations, just to please.
3: Dare, you see, he doesn't dare. Make him try. He can't bring a word, I tell you, not a word.
2: Monsieur Leclerc, it might be expedient. It would certainly settle the issue once and for all.
0: Oh, very well, Doctor. Since you suggest it. Give me the paper. I pretended to be nervous, just to give them a thrill. Then I opened the paper to the want ads. Read them off glibly. The small print.
4: Glasses? I've got eyes like a hawk.
0: Mary didn't know that because the summer I met her, I was avoiding the police, and part of my disguise included glasses and touching up my prematurely gray hair. I never told Mary. I didn't know how far I could trust her. When I finished reading the paper, Mary just stared at me, unable to believe the evidence of her own eyes. Silence for a moment. Then,
1: I'm sorry, sir.
0: Well, perhaps this young woman can think up some other difficult trick she'd like me to perform.
3: The trick, it was a trick. He can't read.
1: Madame Vivard, we've had quite enough.
3: No, this is my husband. He fooled you. That's all that paper. It's a trick.
0: Of course, a trick. I did it with mirrors. Young woman, you're not clever. You've got plenty of nerve, all right, but you're not clever.
3: No.
0: Why didn't you say I have a mole on my right shoulder, a small scar on my hip, and very flat feet? Almost anyone could have told you these things. I use a swimming pool every day. Sergeant Freeman, I can't applaud your part in this. For 3 years, I've done my best to help you. Because I thought you were trying to help me regain my memory and take my rightful place in society. Well, I must tell you, sir, I no longer feel that way. Not after you tried to connect me with this jailbird.
3: Jailbird? That's right, Henry. I'm a jailbird, and I deserve to be. I helped you, and that was wrong. But don't think you're safe. I'll rot and die in prison, but you won't know about it. You'll be dead.
0: For heaven's sake.
5: Take this woman away.
2: Yes, Sergeant.
1: Come along, Madame Ripa.
3: No! Let me tell him something! Have you forgotten Nate Blackburn, Henry? Well, he hasn't forgotten you.
5: Blackburn?
3: Nate Blackburn came to me in prison, and I told him the whole thing. By tomorrow, he'll know right where to find you.
6: He knows. Now.
5: Where are you, Sergeant? There, in the doorway, stood Nate Blackburn. A gun in his hand. He was smiling. Dr. Sampson and Freeman started forward, but he waved them back with a gun. No one spoke as he walked across the room and stopped in front of me.
7: Hello, Fenty.
5: Were you... There's some mistake.
7: Yeah, but you made it, Fenty. I had a hunch you'd get together with your wife, sooner or later. I spent a lot of time and money keeping an eye on her.
8: Look here, my man, put away that gun. That sort of thing doesn't go in this country.
7: You're right, copper, I know. Only this is a special occasion.
8: You won't get a mile away.
7: I know that, too.
5: Blackburn, I'll give you the money.
7: What money? Will that bring back Jack Randall? Will it put this girl back in circulation?
5: Listen to me. I can explain if you let me. It wasn't like you think at all. Nate, we used to be pals. Remember? New York, San Francisco, Paris. We are lots of fun. I bailed you out in Rio. I'll make good, Nate. I swear I will. Only... No, don't! I can square it. So, I lasted, after all. You didn't think I could, did you, Doctor? You don't know me? Anytime I really try, I can...
7: Dr. Sampson... Can he sign this confession?
2: I doubt it, Sergeant. He's too badly off.
5: Yes. Yes, I can...
2: I didn't think he could.
7: Is he gone?
2: That's all. Strange fellow. Not at all the criminal type.
7: No? What is the criminal type, Doctor? I've never found it.

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2: 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The play is called Deadline, and it is, as we say,
0: a tale well calculated to keep you in suspense.
2: Tonight's Suspense play was produced and edited by William Spear and directed by Norman MacDonald. 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
15: suspense!

0: My dear Dr. Mosher, forgive me if I dash this letter off rather hurriedly. There are but a very few minutes remaining for me, the few minutes between now and midnight. You've always protested my fascination with the subject of death. It irked you to hear me discuss the latest electrocution or hanging. You alone, Mosher, will know how this fascination has led me to this terrible moment. I should like you to have the facts. First of all, let me recall a conversation which we held here in my study a little over a year ago.
1: There you go again, Bronson. Death and murder. Really, you're unhealthy.
0: Please, please, Mosher, just answer my question. Why do men behave as they do? What keeps them from breaking loose? Why don't they kill one another as animals do?
1: Why? Because they aren't animals.
0: But my dear Mosher, being neither vegetable nor mineral, they must be animals.
1: What I mean is...
0: that you don't know the answer. I do.
1: So?
0: I have been studying the question for some time, and I am prepared to prove, in fact, I am going to prove, that there are five basic checks which serve to restrain man from murdering his fellow man.
1: Really, Bronson, I...
0: The obvious corollary is that murder occurs only when some stronger drive overrides these five basic checks.
1: You make it sound very simple.
0: It is simple.
1: And what are these five basic checks?
0: A murder is composed of four elements. The murderer, the motive, the opportunity, and the victim. I shall select five men, each of whom I shall predispose to murder, and then restrain from murder by the particular check I am testing on him.
2: Personally, I'd rather play with rattlesnakes.
0: Then, having found my men, I simply supply each with a motive. Greed, revenge, jealousy.
2: I see. And your next step must be to give each man an opportunity.
0: Precisely. And finally, I must supply a victim.
2: You'll ask this victim to face five men, each standing to derive satisfaction or profit from murdering him.
0: Correct.
2: His only chance of survival being the correctness of your theory of checks in all five instances?
0: Yes.
2: And do you seriously imagine that you'll persuade any man to have such utter confidence in your reckoning?
0: There is one such man.
2: Who?
0: Myself.
1: Bronson, this is insane.
0: Why? Why should I hesitate to risk high stakes on a sure thing?
1: But your life.
0: I tell you, there's no danger whatsoever.
2: When will you begin your experiment?
0: I suppose in about... Well, why wait? Why don't we begin right now? Mosher, I invite you to kill me.
1: What?
0: There's a revolver right here in my desk.
1: You're joking, Bronson. What possible motive would I have for murdering you?
0: Motive? Why, we're known to be associated rather closely in our work. You'll come naturally into my entire practice. I'll put that in writing.
1: Why, it's preposterous.
0: Why? Why don't you kill me then, Mosher?
1: Why, there are dozens of reasons in the first place. I'd go to the electric chair for it.
0: Ha ha, there you are. Perfect illustration of the first and most obvious check. Man refrains from killing because he himself will be killed by law.
1: The first? What about the last?
0: Ah, that, my dear doctor, remains to be seen.

0: For Suspense, Roma Wines are bringing you Henry Daniel in The Last Letter of Dr. Bronson, a radio play by Richard Craik and Leonard Sinclair. 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
1: Between the acts of Suspense, this is Ken Niles asking our Suspense audience to allow me to make an important announcement to Roma wine dealers throughout America. 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
0: And now, Roma Wine brings back to our Hollywood soundstage Mr. Henry Daniel in The Last Letter of Dr. Bronson, a tale well calculated to keep you in...

0: So, my dear doctor, you yourself illustrated the first of my 5 positive checks which restrain man from murder. Fear of the law. That was more than a year ago. The remaining checks have not been so simple. I had to locate my 4 subjects. I had to cultivate the friendship of each, so that when the time should come to confront him with my proposition, I should be certain of how he would act. The first of my 4 potential murderers was a clerk named Totten. Totten was badly in debt. His wife was in the hospital about to undergo an expensive operation, and he was a deeply religious man. We went to church together on Sunday evenings at St. Stephen's, right around the corner from my apartment. One Sunday evening after the service, I walked him up to my apartment, and as we walked along, we talked.
1: You know, Dr. Bronson, I was talking about you to my wife the other day before they took her to the hospital. I was saying what a great comfort it was to be with you these Sunday nights.
0: Oh, now, come, Mr. Totten, you embarrass me.
1: Oh, no, I mean it. In the world today, too many people seem to feel that they no longer need their God.
0: Yes, their lives are void of the great thing you have in your faith.
1: The church is a great comfort to me, and I do need something to cling to in times like these.
0: Totten, you could make rather good use of $5,000, couldn't you?
1: It isn't like you to make fun of my poverty.
0: I am quite sincere.
1: You know what even $100 would mean to me, and at present more than ever.
0: Yes, with your wife's misfortune.
1: Well, isn't this your apartment that we're passing?
0: I want to go in the side way. We shall be unobserved.
1: Unobserved?
0: You will understand presently. Please come into my study. Now, if you will take this chair opposite my desk.
1: Thank you.
0: Totten, you said that even $100 would be a great help to you. Here in my desk, I have this little package containing $5,000. It's yours.
1: Well, what could I do for you that would be worth all that money?
0: Let me explain. My doctor called on me yesterday, and he told me, well, to be quite frank with you, Totten, he said that I was slowly going mad.
1: Oh, no, doctor, that couldn't be.
0: I'm quite all right at present. It is only a matter of time, and I'd rather not have to face it. I believe you can understand that.
1: But there must be something you can do, knowing in advance.
0: There is, and I want you to help me.
1: I don't understand.
0: Will you put on these gloves? Take them.
1: But why?
0: As soon as you have them on, I shall hand you this small bottle. Notice, I am clearly impressing my fingerprints on it. Finally, here on the desk, I'm leaving this note explaining that I have committed suicide.
1: Suicide?
0: When the bottle's in your hand, I want you to remove the stopper and empty the contents upon my outstretched tongue. Thus, I will be dead within a few seconds. Then you may leave by the same way you came in. You'll be quite unnoticed, with the $5,000 in your pocket.
1: $5,000? You can't die yet. No, sir. You can't die yet. You're not ready.
0: Shall I be any readier when I have gone mad?
1: Of course it's... You can't take the matter of life and death into your own hands.
0: Precisely. I have certain scruples in the matter. That's why I'm asking you to do this for me.
1: I'm very sorry. I can't oblige you.
0: If it's the law you fear...
1: No, it's not that. You seem to have arranged that perfectly.
0: Then what is it?
1: I am an honest Christian. I thought you were too, Doctor. If you don't understand why I can't do this monstrous thing, I suggest you look up the 6th commandment. Good night.
0: So, Moshe, my second point was proved. Man refrains from killing because it is against his religious principles. Hands of the clock now read 15 minutes to midnight, 1/4 of an hour in which to complete this report. My third proposition called for an entirely different sort of man. In fact, the very antithesis of Totten. For a number of nights, I frequented the rougher districts of the city. At first, I had no luck. Then, one night, I came upon my man very unexpectedly. I was walking along one of the darker streets. There was no one in...
2: Ah! You dirty rat!
0: is a man slumped down beside an ash can. He'd been shot in the chest and left arm, severing an artery. He was bleeding profusely. I tore up his shirt and made a tourniquet for his arm. Oddly, no one came into the alley to investigate.
2: Never mind me, get away.
0: Was this a gang shooting?
2: What do you think?
0: I think they're going to the hospital.
2: No, no, they'll squawk to the cops.
0: Come on, I'll help you to your feet.
2: No, I ain't going.
0: You'll die, man, if you're not treated quickly.
2: I ain't going, I tell you. No cops. No cops. No cops.
0: His name was Matt Doyle. I visited Doyle in the hospital almost every day. Several months later, I decided to put him to the test. I found Doyle in one of his hangouts and brought him to my apartment. And for the second time, I carefully explained my proposition.
2: Oh, so that's the angle, huh?
0: Then you understand. Here are the gloves, here's the suicide note, and here is a .45 caliber automatic. You're familiar with this type of weapon, I take it?
2: Familiar, you kidding? Hey, is this on the level or are you nuts?
0: Absolutely on the level. And I am not nuts yet.
2: This wad of dough is mine if I kill you?
0: That's right.
2: And nobody will know I've done it?
0: No one.
2: Ah, these gloves are kind of small for me.
0: That's all right. They'll do.
2: Yeah, yeah. You want me to put on the other one?
0: It's safer.
2: Yeah. Yeah, I guess it is.
0: Doyle, I want you to understand exactly what you're doing. Without any justifiable cause, merely for the sake of money, you are going to murder me. You understand that?
2: Yeah, sure.
0: You've been hired to do this before.
2: Well, yeah, I suppose it don't hurt to talk about it now that you're gonna...
0: But you've never killed a friend, have you?
2: Yeah, yeah, I have. Anyway, they was my pals till they got into the boss's way, and when a boss would say, slip it to him, Matt, well, it was just another job to me. But you, I don't know.
0: What?
2: No. No, I can't do it.
0: But I thought you said...
2: Yeah, yeah, here, here, take these gloves.
0: Afraid of the law?
2: No.
0: What's the matter, then? Is it because I'm your friend?
2: No, it's more than that, it's...
0: It would be an act of true friendship.
2: No, I can't do it, Doc. I'm sorry, Doc, I ain't the guy. Look, you saved my life.
0: So that's it. I'm sorry. I wish you could help me.
2: Yeah, yeah, me too, Doc, me too, but not that. Look, if there's any other person you want me to take care of, I'll...
0: No, there's nothing. Thank you, just the same. That was my third proposition. Man will not kill fellow man if a sufficient degree of gratitude has been invoked. Even a professional killer, one of the lowest examples of human life, such as Doyle, could not bring himself to murder his benefactor. My next subject was altogether different in temperament. With Judith Ainslie, I used a special technique. I first encountered Judith Ainslie when I operated on Barrett Sheffield, the actor. You will recall that Sheffield was brought to the hospital with a lung abscess. As I prepared to do the rib resection, I noticed that the nurse standing beside me was greatly agitated.
3: Retractors, doctor.
0: Thanks.
3: Doctor, do you think this is advisable?
0: What?
3: His dyspnea is more pronounced. Listen.
0: Miss Ainslie, another hemostat, please.
3: But he's getting blue. Doctor, do you really think you should? He's cyanotic.
0: Miss Ainslie.
3: I'm sorry, Doctor, but if anything... Doctor.
0: Caffeine, quickly, please. Quickly. Stethoscope.
3: Here it is.
0: Well, that's that.
3: Yes. That's that.
0: Miss Ainslie, what's the matter with you? You've been acting strangely all through this operation.
3: You killed him. You killed him. You should never have gone ahead. You know that. I warned you.
0: I shall see to it, Miss Ainslie, that you are never assigned to any of my cases again. What's the matter with you anyway? Have you never seen a pulmonary before? Or does it upset you to see a handsome actor like Barrett Sheffield die?
3: Yes. It did.
0: Oh.
3: Yes. We were going to be married next week.
0: If I ever saw hate, cold, undying hate, it was in that girl's eyes. I had made the most implacable enemy of my life. I inquired about Miss Ainslie. and learned that she'd done 4 years of medical and was now interning at Cedars of Lebanon in the hope of picking up a resident fellowship. I went down to the hospital, waited for her in the doctor's lounge. Presently she came in with another intern. I stood up. She turned and looked at me. I saw again in her eyes that inexorable hate. She'd never forgiven me for what she incorrectly felt was my error in judgment. I walked towards her.
3: Excuse me, please.
0: I see you remember me, Miss Ainslie.
3: Yes. Will you excuse me, please?
0: Miss Ainslie, you may not believe this, but I've come here especially to talk to you today.
3: To talk to me, Dr.
0: Yes.
3: Bronson?
0: Sit down, won't you? Miss Ainslie.
3: Dr. Ainslie, if you please.
0: Oh, yes, of course. Doctor, I have a little proposition to make to you. First of all, there are two facts I'd like you to be sure of. A, you are unable to set up your own practice because you don't have the money to get started. Is that right?
3: I don't see what business that is of yours. It happens to be true.
0: Fine. Fact B, you still hate me and feel a strong desire to be revenged for the wrong which you consider I have done you.
3: Yes, I'm afraid that's true, Dr. Bronson.
0: Good.
3: Good?
0: Yes. You see, I want to pay someone to murder me. So once again, I carefully and painstakingly set forth the simple conditions.
3: I'm not sure that you're entirely sane, Doctor. Go on, you interest me.
0: You see, it's my heart. I've had considerable damage. Coronary occlusion. I had to spend 6 weeks on my back. I just got up last week. Naturally, I was given digitalis.
3: Oh, yes, I see, Doctor. You've been heavily digitalized. If someone were to give you an injection of calcium gluconate, you would have an immediate heart block. Dead within a few minutes.
0: Exactly. A simple error of judgment. Unavoidable.
3: $5,000. My own practice. Better be careful, Doctor. You may tempt me a little too far.
0: I thought you'd find it an attractive proposition. It'll be only an error. I will say that I'm feeling badly again. A recurrence of my pericardial pains. I'll go back to bed and ask that you be assigned to take care of me. The rest is simple. No one would ever expect you to know I'd been digitalized.
3: Still, if I were on my toes, I would naturally go over your case history before giving medication of any kind.
0: Well, yes, I suppose that's true. Professional people might think you'd been a little lax. They might not have the highest regard for a new doctor who launched her career with such an unfortunate, such an unprofessional incident. Just a slight stain on your reputation for just a short while.
3: Ah. You're very clever, Doctor. You knew that would do it, didn't you? I want to thank you. You've done me a great service.
0: You mean you'll do it?
3: You've reminded me that nothing, no money, revenge, nothing can be worth the slightest shadow of suspicion in a doctor's career. No. They'll never say that I lost my patient because of an error in judgment. You see, I once knew a doctor who did.
0: There, Mosher, is my fourth check. Man, or in this case, woman, refrains from killing because of the fear of loss of reputation. Now I come to the testing of my fifth subject. A man who would not murder because he couldn't bear the sight of blood, much less the responsibility for shedding it. Ladurne was my man, and I found him shortly after my search began. On that day I saw him turn a ghastly white as a fast-moving car ran over a small dog which had run into the street. Ladurne clutched at his throat and fell in a dead faint. I, of course, made it my business to become acquainted with him. I hadn't seen him for more than 4 months until tonight. He changed, I noticed, as he took his place at my desk. He's thinner. His dark eyes seem blacker than ever. And so now, for the fifth and last time, I explain the necessary details. And I have arranged everything necessary to give the appearance of suicide. Here is the farewell note which I've written.
4: It will look like suicide.
0: That's right. And now here's the knife. It is with this knife that apparently I shall have killed myself. Notice how sharp it is. Notice I am carefully putting my fingerprints on it.
4: You've arranged everything?
0: Everything.
4: No one knows I'm here?
0: No one.
4: You want me to kill you now?
0: Yes. Of course, it'll be a bit messy. When a person is stabbed, his blood usually spurts out. But if you keep to one side...
4: Why do you want to die?
0: Well, my doctor says I'm going insane, that I haven't got much longer.
4: That's strange.
0: About going mad?
4: About him saying that you're going mad.
0: Yes, it was a shock.
4: I don't mean that.
0: What do you mean?
4: That's the same things they told me.
0: That is... They what?
4: They told me over a year ago that I was going mad. But I just laughed at them.
0: Over a year? Well, do you... Have you noticed any change?
4: Not much. At least no change for the worse.
0: That's good.
4: In fact, I'm really much better. I've been having fewer and fewer of those sick spells. You remember how I was the day that dog was run over?
0: You don't mean you've gotten over those sick spells?
4: Haven't had one in 3 months.
0: Then there isn't any check.
4: What check?
0: Nothing.
4: Well, this is going to be a pretty messy business. Might as well get it over with. Nice gloves you got here. Nice and smooth on my hand.
0: Then you're going through with it?
4: I've got my gun right here, too. Beauty, isn't it?
0: Yes. Then if you'll give me back the knife...
4: Oh, no. I'd like to use the knife. I've used this gun a lot the past 3 months. Killed about 50 dogs.
0: Ladan, you've done that?
4: It's very interesting. I do it after midnight. You have to know just where to hit them. Kills them instantly.
0: But the noise. Aren't you afraid somebody...
4: Uh-uh. Silencer. See? I don't like to wake people up when I kill their dogs.
0: But they'll find the bullet. They'll trace it to your gun. They're sure to get you. In a suicide, the weapon stays right beside the body where it falls.
4: Who says this is suicide? It's murder. I'm going to murder you. That's what you asked me to do.
0: Look here, Ladan. This has gone far enough. I was only joking. I don't want you to kill me.
4: Yep, 5,000. It's all here.
0: Oh, listen to me. I was only joking.
4: Shall I do it now?
0: No, wait.
4: You want it through the heart, don't you?
0: Not yet. Can't you wait? Just a little while?
4: What for?
0: Well, I've been conducting a little experiment. I'd like to write an account of it before I go.
4: What sort of an experiment?
0: I don't think you'd understand.
4: Well, I'll wait till midnight, then I gotta go. There's a German police dog, a big ugly brute. But I'll wait.
0: Thanks. It's 10 minutes past 11.
4: Yeah. You got 50 minutes. I'll wait by the window.

0: So, Mercer, my experiment has ended. Strange, isn't it? That the one thing I didn't count on was the choosing of a subject who would not respond to my checks. Who, in fact, has no checks at all. For insanity knows no restraint.
1: Dr. Bronson, it's midnight.
0: He's waiting at the window. It's strange. I'm beginning to understand exactly what is going on in his mind. I wonder why. Now, I shall sign my name for the last time and lay down my pen. Then I shall look up and say, "All right, Ladurne." All right, Ladurne.

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0: And now, with Neil Cream, Doctor of Poison, and the performance of Mr. Charles Lawton, Autolite hopes once again to keep you in suspense.
4: Dr. Cream.
5: May I see her now, Doctor?
4: Dr. Cream, there was nothing I could do. I'm sorry, terribly sorry. I tried everything.
5: You tried everything? Sorry.
4: I did what I could. It was too late. Don't go in now.
5: I must go in. I must see her.
4: I'm sorry.
5: Emily. Emily. Baby girl. Emily. Emily. My wife's dead.
4: Come away. I'll attend to things.
5: You don't understand. She's dead. I wasn't with her. I didn't know Emily, my love, my little.
4: No.
5: She can't be my life. Emily. Well, that was Emily. My only wife. She left me a widower with an income of £400 a year. It's rather extraordinary how long it took her to die. To look at the girl, you'd never have thought it. She was thin and sickly, but in possession of what must have been the constitution of an ox. I'd been poisoning her steadily for 6 months and expected her certainly to die within three. It was a case history for the medical journal. So I wrote them a paper about it, anonymously, of course.
6: Inspector Waring.
7: Sergeant Dean, sir. I've got a letter here from the editor of the medical journal.
6: Why did they forward it to the yard?
7: There's a manuscript that came with the letter. Just a moment, sir. Resistance to physiological action of alkaloid poisoning. Case history EC by Anonymous.
6: Oh, what's the matter with that?
7: The medical journal people seem to feel that the man who wrote it did the job, too.
6: Put it on my desk. I'll be there in half an hour.
7: Right, sir.
5: Weeks after Emily died, I made arrangements to move to London. There was no trouble, but then I hadn't thought there would be. The good doctor had made out a certificate based upon the history which I supplied. I had decided upon a refined intestinal disorder which bore a magnificent Latin name and closely paralleled the symptoms brought about by the poison administered. So much for the late and unlamented Emily Cream.
8: as I will find this room most suitable, sir.
5: Oh, Dr. Cream, Dr. Neil Cream, ma'am.
8: Oh, how nice. I have another boarder who's a doctor. Well, very nearly. Medical student, don't you know? Mr. Bridgman, ever such a nice gentleman.
5: Oh, really?
8: You'll find a very refined atmosphere in my house, Doctor, and scrupulously clean. Very scrupulous.
5: I'm sure of that, Mrs. Minns. I think this will do very nicely.
8: May I ask, Doctor, how long you plan to allow us the pleasure of your company?
5: I'm afraid I have no idea of that, Mrs. Minns. You see, I only just arrived from home. My wife died there a month ago.
8: Oh, how sad. How terribly sad.
5: See, I thought that here in London I might forget. You look understanding. You do understand, don't you?
8: Oh, poor dear man. Of course. Oh, my, oh, I understand. I'm a widow myself. Only my daughter Daisy and me. How I do feel for you.
5: You're so kind.
8: Oh, not at all, I'm sure. You will join us for tea, won't you?
5: Oh, I should be delighted. Thank you so much. I had found a boarding house in Bloomsbury off the Tottenham Court Road. The proprietress, Mrs. Minns, was a tall, bony sort of woman, a type that I particularly despise, not at all nourishing to a man of my disposition. Now, the daughter she'd mentioned, I hoped would be a better prospect, but I knew that I would have to be careful there. After unpacking, I went down to tea. I'm awfully sorry. I didn't mean to bother.
9: Oh, it's quite all right, I'm sure. You must be the new boarder, Dr. Cream.
5: Yes, I've been asked into tea.
9: They're waiting for you. You're in for it. I'll pass muster, as poor old Dad used to say.
5: Dear, oh dear, is that dreadful?
9: You'll see.
5: Oh, it's bad as that, huh?
9: Worse. Oh, excuse me, I got to put the kettle on. Maid's day off, you know.
5: May I help you?
9: Oh, of course not.
5: Then you could help me pass muster when we come back.
9: Oh, you know, you're not at all what I expected.
5: What did you expect?
9: Well, from the way Mum talked, I don't know. Oh, all right, come along.
5: Daisy Minns was not a beauty by any means, but there was a spark, an honesty, good humor that I found most enjoyable. We got on famously, but it was too soon to think about Daisy. Perhaps later. It was the evening of the fourth day after my arrival in London that I met Mildred Vickers. It was at a pub in Hammersmith. She was a sweet little thing, large brown eyes, rosy cheeks, perhaps encouraged by a touch of rouge. Altogether, delightful. I must say that I flattered her with attentions not usually received, her flowers, dinner, the theatre. She was very grateful. Oh, Todd. You?
9: Yes. Goodbye. Thanks very much.
5: Goodbye?
9: I wanted to tell you earlier tonight, I can't see you anymore.
5: You can't? You're joking.
9: I'm not. You've been a duck. We've had a lovely time, but it's finished. My young man's coming home tomorrow. He phoned me this morning from Southampton. His boat's come in.
5: Your young man? Your young man?
9: She'll wake up the whole house.
5: Millie, you'll be the death of me. Now, come along. Let's get inside.
9: You can't. I'm serious. It's like you said, laughs and all sorts of fun. It's over. Now, you be a good boy and...
5: Now, you get inside.
9: Stop it. Don't you go frightening me.
5: Millie, I'm sorry. I didn't mean to lose my temper, but you know, the way you told me, you know, it's a shock. I thought you were joking.
9: I'm sorry. Really, I am.
5: I'm very fond of you, Millie. A chap gets fond of, and then... well, one last kiss, Millie, just one last kiss.
9: Of course. I knew you'd be a sport about it.
5: Millie, I can't let you go. I can't.
9: Oh, crikey.
5: Now, Millie, let's talk it over.
9: There's nothing to talk.
5: I'm just going
9: to
5: sit quietly and talk. I promise that I'm not going to make any trouble for you. I just want you to understand.
9: Understand what? I'm tired.
5: Now, please, it's not too much to ask. We'll just have one drink and you'll listen to me. And if you want me to go, I'll go. I'll quietly, no bother. Everything's serene.
9: I'm sorry. It all sounds ever so sad, but my young man's coming in tomorrow. And...
5: Will you stop talking about your young man? Millie, I'm... I didn't mean that. You know, I'm not angry, but please, now, will you look here? There's so much that I can give you. I'm not young, you know, anymore, but you found me attractive. You do find me attractive, don't you? Well, don't you? What are you smiling about? What the heck? What are you laughing at? Millie!
9: Stop your shouting. You think I want the police on me?
5: No. You want me to go?
9: That's right.
5: Well, I'll be as good as my word then, Millie. There's no hard feelings.
9: Of course not, silly.
5: Farewell drink?
9: Not for me, thanks.
5: Just a splash. We're going to drink to your young man.
9: Wouldn't he just laugh if he knew?
5: Wouldn't he just?
9: You ought to find yourself a nice widow. Someone like you. And settle down.
5: Yes, I know what you mean, Millie. Here we are.
9: Thanks. Now off it. Like a good boy.
5: Millie, I suppose I really should tell you that I don't care about you at all. That nonsense that I was saying before. I didn't mean it, you know. I don't quite understand why I said anything. You're not worth it. You nasty little... Yeah. That burns, doesn't it? It doesn't burn for long, though. You annoyed me very much by chucking me over. Not that I cared because of you, but me, you see. And it isn't going to be long. I just want you to know. Can you hear me? I just want you to know that every time we went to a public place together, I was ashamed. Ashamed to be seen with someone like you. Good night.

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0: For the next two or three nights, I stayed in at the boarding house. I don't think I felt well. At least I couldn't sleep. My sleep wasn't at all restful. I had dreams. Horrible, frightening dreams. I remember that just before I dropped off to sleep one night, soon after Millie was taken, that I thought to myself that I must speak to Mrs. Mintz about the cooking. All that heavy stuff.
1: Dr. Cream! Dr. Cream! Doctor! Dr. Cream! Wake up! Wake up, Doctor. It's all right. It's all right.
2: Help!
3: In the matter?
1: I hope you'll forgive the liberty, sir. I'm afraid you were having a nightmare. It sounded as though you were being murdered.
3: Murdered? You thought I was, did I say anything?
1: You screamed, sir.
3: Oh, is that all?
1: It sounded... Well, I'm awfully sorry.
3: That's quite all right. It's very good of you to be concerned. You're that young medical student Mrs. Mintz told me about, aren't you, Mr....
1: Bridgman, sir.
3: Yes, I'm Bridgman. We shall have a chat one day soon. Lunch, perhaps. You specializing?
1: I haven't made up my mind yet, Doctor.
3: Good, good, good. Lots of time for that, hmm?
1: Yes. Well, I think I'd better go back to bed.
3: I'm sorry to have troubled you.
1: Not at all, sir. Good night.
3: Good night. Wonder. Is he lying? Did I say something? Did he hear it? I wonder.
1: Blast!
0: The 2 weeks passed and I was safe. Nobody knew, nobody, unless Mr. Edward Bridgman, the medical student. I'd taken him to lunch two or three times, and we'd talked medicine for the most part. But he had a way of looking, curious and knowing. I decided to write the letter to Scotland Yard.
4: Commissioner, Inspector Waring here. I think we've got something more on that poison case in Hull and Millie Vickers. Here's a letter. It says, to whom it may concern, I have information which can lead to the arrest of the person responsible for the murder of Millie Vickers in Hammersmith. Is it worth £3,000? If so, leave the money at the pillar box on the corner of Kensington and Earl's Court Road. Plain wrapping paper will do. And it's signed A. O'Brien, Private Detective. Yes, sir. Yes, we'll see to it straight away.
0: It was aggravating not to be able to learn whether the police had accepted my offer. I could have used the money, but other more important things were occupying my time. Mr. Bridgman, I loathe bright young men, and I had a feeling that he was watching me.

0: carefully. I had to put a stop to that. He knew, that was certain, so I took to following him. As far as I could make out, he didn't voice his suspicions to the police, but there was a girl. He met her from time to time, and one day when they were having tea together, I think he saw me. Because from where I stood outside the tea shop, I saw Mr. Bridgman lean across the table and talk rapidly to his sweetheart, and that would have to be taken care of. It was. A week later. I beg your pardon.
1: Oh, yes?
0: Now, you must think me awfully rude, but aren't you Edward Bridgman's young lady?
1: Why, yes, but I don't believe
0: that. No, we haven't met. Edward's told me so much about you, though. I saw you together as I went by on the bus last week. You were coming out of a tea shop.
1: That's right, in Oxford Street.
0: Yes. Now, look here. Mm-hmm. I've wanted to meet you for a long time to talk about Edward.
1: Oh?
0: Well, I mean, you're going together, and I thought...
1: I suppose so, in a way.
0: Exactly. I'm very fond of him, you know. As a matter of fact, I've spoken to some colleagues of mine in the profession, you understand. And your Edward has a future, I think.
1: That's sweet of you, Mr...
0: No, it's Dr. Green.
1: Of course, he has spoken of you. You're staying at the same boarding house.
0: Yes, we are. I hope he's said nice things.
1: Oh, yes, but you know Edward. He doesn't talk much about anybody, does he?
0: Yes, that is what I wanted to talk to you about. Now, do you think we could go somewhere? Would you like a spot of tea which I could drink?
1: Well, I don't know. You see, I really should.
0: Please, it's really important to Edward. Clever little devil, but a rotten actress. You know Edward. He doesn't talk much about anybody. Does he? Because I could see through her plan perfectly well. Trapped me into an admission of guilt and then called the police, but I was ready for that. Well, it was a little sad. I didn't even know her name. She had a pretty face. And a pretty figure. No name. Just Mr. Bridgman's young lady. It was dark when we walked along the quiet road leading to our house. I'd been the perfect gentleman and had escorted her home. She died behind a hedge. Convulsively, but within 3 minutes. I made sure that there was no outcry, nobody heard, nobody saw, and nobody cared, except perhaps for a medical student. To whom it may concern, ask Mr. Edward Bridgman, who lives in Mrs. Min's boarding house, what he knows about the murders of Millie Vickers and Joyce Hamilton. He killed them both. I offer this information, Gratis A. O'Brien, private detective. Yes?
2: And Dr. Cream.
0: Hello, Daisy. Come in for a chat, or is it a sore throat?
2: Neither. Mum asked me to ask you something.
0: Oh.
2: She wonders how long you'll be staying.
0: Well, I'm perfectly happy. I hadn't thought of moving. Why?
2: I don't know. Mum didn't say. I'll tell her what you said.
0: Daisy, just a minute. Close the door like a good girl. I want to talk to you.
2: Gentlemen lodgers' doors must be kept open when receiving female company.
0: Drat that notice. I've read it too, and I just closed the door. Don't be silly. Daisy, come here. Have you read about the murders, the poisoner?
2: Oh, who hasn't?
0: What do you think?
2: Well, I don't, but Mum says he's one of those, you know.
0: Hey, shall I tell you a secret?
2: What?
0: You won't tell.
2: Of course not. What?
0: I think I know who the murderer is.
2: Really? Have you told the police?
0: Well, yes. I wrote them a letter. I told them who it was.
2: No. Who?
0: Come here. Edward Bridgman.
2: Oh, you're pulling my leg.
0: Very pretty leg, Daisy, but I'm not.
2: Oh, how do you know? I know it's Dottie.
0: I know. I do.
2: Oh, Dr. Cream, you are the one. Oh, I should know better than to listen to you always joking. Well, I've got to go downstairs now. Mum will be wondering. Come back. stop.
3: Daisy, Daisy, wake. I've got to tell you something. Darn, I could have killed her. She thought it was a joke. There had been so many things to tell her, clues, proof, everything to help get rid of the medical student. And she wouldn't listen. And after she'd gone, I was afraid. I was afraid that she might remember. Darn, I could have killed her. It was Saturday, 2 days after I'd posted the letter to Scotland Yard. I thought I'd take a walk to Hyde Park and was leaving my room to go downstairs when the front door bell rang.
4: Good afternoon, gentlemen.
5: Mrs. Min?
4: Yes.
5: We're from Scotland Yard.
4: Police?
5: I should like to have a word with a Mr. Edward Bridgman. Does he live here?
4: Yes. Won't you come in? Is anything wrong?
5: Is he at home?
4: In the drawing room, I think. Shall I call him?
5: Yes, if you don't mind.
4: Not at all, I'm sure. Mr. Bridgman!
6: Yes, Mrs. Min?
5: Mr. Bridgman?
6: Yes?
5: I'd like to speak to you, if you don't mind.
6: Oh, what about?
5: Tell me, is there somewhere we can...
3: Afternoon, everybody.
6: Oh, hello, Doctor.
3: Nice day, I thought I'd take a walk.
2: Mum, all right if I go to the cinema with Agnes? Oh, police!
7: Run along, Daisy. Don't be home late.
2: Mr. Bridgman.
3: Come along, Daisy. I'll walk along with you.
2: You were right all the time, Doctor. Oh, and to think I didn't believe you.
8: What did you say, miss?
3: Oh, just a little joke of ours, Inspector. Nothing at all. Come along, Daisy. I can't wait. You know, Daisy.
8: Just a moment, sir. Miss, do you know something about this?
2: Of course I do. Well, Dr. Cream told me he wrote a letter to you about Mr. Bridgman. Wait, tell me. Didn't you, Doctor?
8: Dr. Cream? You wrote us a letter, signed A. O'Brien.
3: Bridgman's your man, sir. I wanted to spare him the humiliation. That's your man. I told Daisy I thought he might try to harm me.
6: What are you saying? I never...
8: It's all right, Mr. Bridgman. I don't think we shall need to trouble you. Come along, Doctor, if you don't mind. There are a few questions we should like to ask you at the Yard.
3: Oh, of course, of course.

0: having set down this case history, my own, let the judge, and all responsible for my unfair trial, be warned that death will come to them from an unseen agency. What I did in honor and right. No human power has the right to condemn me. Those that died, died because of their own misdeeds. I have been merely the instrument of justice. For this, I cannot hang. Neil Cream, M.D.
1: Dr. Neil Cream.
2: 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I can't stand pain. It won't hurt, will it?

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0: Next week on Suspense, our star will be Mr. Tony Curtis in another story based on actual events. A dramatic report concerning the bribes offered and taken by college athletes. A story we call The McKay College Basketball Scandal. In weeks to come, we shall also present Miss Jean Crane and other stars, all on Suspense. Neil Crane, Doctor of Poison, was written for Suspense by Anthony Ellis. Suspense is produced and directed by Elliot Lewis, with music composed by Lucian Morwick and conducted by Lud Gluskin. Featured in tonight's cast were Charles Davis, Betty Harford, Jeanette Nolan, Georgia Ellis, Alma Lawton, Herb Butterfield, and Joseph Kearns.
1: Charles Lawton may be seen in the fall tour of the first drama quartet presentation of the dream sequence of Man and Superman by Bernard Shaw.
0: And remember, next week on Suspense, Mr. Tony Curtis in another story based on actual events. A dramatic report we call The McKay College Basketball Scandal.
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2: You know, Sam, I used to laugh, just as everyone else does, when I heard someone say...
3: I've given you the best years of my life.
2: But it's not funny to me anymore. No, because that's what I've done, Sam. I've given you the best years of my life, waiting for you to die. But you wouldn't die. For 7 years you've been hanging on, and I've been playing a part. Playing it so well that people call us the Lovebirds. Lovebirds. Ah, now here it is, our 7th anniversary. You wanted to show off that portrait you had painted of me to Doug and Betty Wilson and Doc Roberts and the others. You were proud. They were envious. I was sick.
4: Yep, that's Martha, all right, right down to the last eyelash.
5: Like a duck?
4: Perfect, Sam, just perfect. The perfect portrait of the perfect girl. Well, it's after midnight, and I'm a 9 o'clock guy.
6: Yeah, I've got to shove off, too. How's the asthma these days, Sam?
5: Oh, seems to be getting better, Doug, but my arthritis...
4: Don't blame you, Sam. If I had Martha to look out for me, I'd stay sick, too.
2: Here's your coat, Doc.
4: Oh, thanks, Martha.
2: Now, Doug, where did I...
6: The hall closet, I'll get it.
7: Oh, get mine, too, darling.
6: Coming up.
7: Oh, it was a lovely party, Martha.
2: Thank you.
4: And let me tell you, Mrs. Lovebird, if you keep on taking the kind of care of old Sam you have been, we'll all be here for number 50.
5: Oh, go on, Doc.
4: I'm serious. When you two first got hitched, I wouldn't give you 2 years, Sam. Now I'd give even money you make.
6: Oh,
2: it's nothing, Doug. Here, I'll put it away.
6: Darn, box fell off the shelf and I reached for my hat. Here, let me put it away.
2: No, Doug, please, it's nothing.
6: You fellas keeping secrets?
5: What's the trouble, Doug?
6: Well, look here. Travel folders. A whole box full of them. Alluring Alaska. Acapulco. 30-day cruise. Sam Moritz. Capri.
4: Say, what is this?
6: Oh, come on, Sam. Spill it. You two lovebirds planning to migrate somewhere?
5: News to me.
2: They're mine, Doug.
5: Oh. Oh, well, Martha's kind of a pack rat. Keeps all kinds of trash stowed away in strange corners.
6: Yeah.
4: You wouldn't kid us, Sam. You're not really planning a trip. Because it's out of the question, you know.
2: Out of the question, Doc said. It sounded so final, Sam. Out of the question. It ran through my mind over and over after they got and I stood washing the pile of dishes in the kitchen. Out of the question.
5: How are you coming with the dishes, Angel?
2: I could feel your hand, thin and dead white, touching my shoulder, and I wanted to scream. What right had you to touch me? Why did I have to bear your half-dead hands when I was alive?
5: What's the matter, honey? You're kind of quiet.
2: I feel quiet, I guess.
5: Mm-hmm. Say, where are my glasses?
2: I don't know.
5: Doggone it, I never can remember where I put the darn things. I'm blind as a bat without them.
2: Look in the front room on the mantel.
5: A lot of good that'd do. I can't find my glasses without my glasses. Take a look for me, will you?
2: But my hands are wet, Sam. Can't you wait until morning?
5: Gotta have them now.
2: All right, but I can't see why you need them in bed.
5: It's these sleeping pills. Jim was out of my kind and gave me these. Said they were just as good, but I can't read the directions.
2: But is it that important?
5: Well, of course it's important. Why, just the other day I read where a fellow in Chicago took a couple too many and bingo.
2: Oh, I'll see if your glasses are on the mantel, Sam. I leaned back against the wall for a minute. Out of the question. It was ringing in my head like a bell. Out of the question. And Sam, right then, I knew I couldn't take it any longer. I went into the living room. Picked up the pair of glasses on the mantel. 7 years. 7 long years of caring for you like a baby. One sickness after another. Everyone in the book. You nearly died 12 times. And each time I saved you. That's what everyone said, even the doctor. What a joke. Here I was, waiting for you to die, but you wouldn't, Sam. You wouldn't have the decency to die and leave me the money so I could get away from this little town and live like a normal human being.
5: Find them, darling?
2: No, Sam. These are my glasses.
5: Hmm. Mine ought to be in here somewhere.
2: Well, it's too late tonight to worry about them, darling. Here, let me see those new pills.
5: Yeah. Take a look.
2: Mm-hmm. These are different. It says 2% instead of 5. 6 pills instead of 2.
5: Really?
2: Mm-hmm. They don't sound very good, Sam. I'll try to get some of your regular kind next time I go to Chicago.
5: 6?
2: Mm-hmm. Mm-hmm. That's what it says.
5: Funny. Jim didn't say anything about it.
2: Hadn't you better get ready for bed? It's nearly 1.
5: In a minute. Martha, would you tell me something honestly?
2: Of course. What is it?
5: Well, that business about the travel folders. Oh, I suppose it's nothing, but, well, somehow I can't get it out of my head.
2: What about the travel folders?
5: Martha, would you really like to go to those far-off places? Just you and me?
2: Don't be silly. You know what Doc Roberts said.
5: I didn't ask you that. I asked you if you wanted to go with me. It's awfully important to me now, Martha, whether you'd want to go with me.
2: Why worry about it? You know we can't go.
5: That's why I need you worse than ever, Martha. That's why I guess it kind of hurts me to find you collecting travel folders like you wanted to get away from me. Well, I guess you're right. I'd better get up to bed.
2: I watched you go up the stairs, and I put the glasses back on the mantel. Your glasses, Sam, not mine. I waited a long time downstairs, listening to you shuffling around in your sandals. Heard the bathroom faucet go on, and I knew you were taking your pills. 6 pills instead of 2. Then there was the shuffling again, and quiet. The hall clock struck 1. Then 2. Then I couldn't wait any longer. I went upstairs to your room. Sam? Sam? I turned on the light. Sam! Wake up! Sam! Sam, can you hear me? Sam! It's working! It's working!
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1: And now... Autolite brings back to our Hollywood soundstage Joan Fontaine as Martha in The Lovebirds, a tale well calculated to keep you in suspense.
2: Yes, Sam. It was quite a moment there in your bedroom as I looked down at you, drugged and helpless on the bed. I shook you, and you didn't even groan. I shook harder. I shouted in your ear and pinched you. You didn't move. It was wonderful. For the first time in 7 years, I could laugh and mean it. I gave you plenty of time, Sam. You were gone. I couldn't feel your pulse when I called Doc Roberts at 6 in the morning. I waited downstairs for him to break the news to me.
4: Easy now, Martha. Just lean back and rest.
2: Tell me, what is it, Doc? What's wrong with him? He's going to die, isn't he? He's going to leave me alone.
4: Get down now. Just let go.
2: He wouldn't wake up, Doc. I shook him, but
4: Yes, I know.
2: Is he dead?
4: No. He'll live, Martha.
2: What?
4: Sam will be all right. He's sleeping now. Probably will till late this afternoon.
2: But what...
4: Martha, I think it'll be better if I say this straight out.
2: Say what straight out?
4: Looks to me like Sam took an overdose of sleeping medicine.
2: No.
4: Well, he might have made a mistake in counting, or...
2: Suicide?
4: Maybe. You noticed anything strange about him lately?
2: Well, you know how he's been since his asthma started.
4: Yeah.
2: What are you going to do, Doc?
4: I'm supposed to make a report on these things.
2: You can't do that. What if it got around town? What if it got back to Sam? There's no telling what he...
4: That's true.
2: It still might have been an accident. Oh, we've got to give him the benefit of the doubt.
4: It's a touchy business, though, Martha.
2: He mustn't think that we suspect it. Doc, there's no telling what he'd do. I'll tell him he had a fever in the night.
4: Maybe you're right. You know, the body's a pretty durable thing, even a body like Sam's, but the mind, that's something else again. I'll do all I can, Martha, but the big job is yours.
2: For a second after he left, I thought I was going to faint. I got a drink from the sideboard. Made me feel better. Until I remembered something else. The doctor didn't suspect. But you, Sam, when you read the instructions on that box of pills... I drove all the way to Chicago that morning, Sam, and I got what I wanted. It wasn't quite noon when I returned to your room, put the new box on the stand beside your bed, and threw the other in the furnace. It was a long way to go, but you gave me plenty of time.
5: Oh, where have I been? Martha!
2: Right here, Sam.
5: Oh, I feel dopey.
2: Doc said you had a touch of fever last night.
5: Doc?
2: Mm-hmm. He looked you over this morning.
5: What time is it?
2: Noon.
5: Funny. I don't remember anything about it. What's this?
2: What?
5: A box on the stand here. That's not the one I bought.
2: Oh, I got rid of your new pills. Picked up some of the regular kind this morning while I was shopping.
5: You never quit, do you?
2: What do you mean, Sam?
5: Spoiling me like this. First thing you know, I'll be as helpless as a baby. What's for lunch?
2: It was that easy, Sam. You never suspected. I was afraid of Doc Roberts at first, but he didn't say a thing. And for a while, there was whispers you didn't hear. They were so sure you'd try to kill yourself, Sam. They were so afraid you'd try it a second time. And I stopped being afraid. This was no time to lie back and wait. They'd given me a weapon. This was the time to do it.
9: Well, let's see, Martha. I reckon the surest thing would be poison. Thiocyanin.
2: But isn't that sort of dangerous, Jim?
9: Not if you're careful.
2: How much will I need?
9: Oh, one package ought to do it. Depends on how bad they are, the rats. Here. There you are. Hope it does the trick.
2: Thanks, Jim. So do I. It was going to be different this time, Sam. This time I knew where I was going. That's where I'd made the mistake before, you see. I hadn't planned. A week later, I was ready. I remember you came home early that evening, and I was in the kitchen starting your dinner. Salad. Tossed lettuce and garlic. Plenty of garlic.
10: Getting dinner, Martha?
2: It's almost done. Have it ready in a minute.
10: That roast smells good.
2: Better go and wash so things won't get cold.
10: Mm-hmm. What's that you're mixing there?
2: Dressing for the salad.
10: Oh, dressing? You sure?
2: What do you mean?
10: Wouldn't be a love potion for me, would it, Martha? Or maybe, just maybe, a death potion. Oh, dear. You've cracked the salad bowl. What's the matter, Martha? Afraid you'll fail this time, too?
2: Oh, Sam, you're talking nonsense. I don't know what you're talking about.
10: You should, Martha. Jim tells me they haven't had my kind of sleeping pills at the drugstore for a long time. How far did you have to go to get them?
2: You're sick, Sam. You're building things up in your mind.
10: I wish I were. You see, I made a mistake this morning, Martha. I decided to wear my white shirt, the one with the French cuffs.
2: Shirt?
10: You can't wear a shirt like that without cufflinks. I guess you forgot that, Martha, didn't you? That I kept my cufflinks in your jewelry box. Yes. Yes, Martha, I found it. I found the poison.
2: Oh, well, that's what's worrying you. It's for the rats, Emma. I bought it for the rats.
10: Rats. Should have bought some rats, too, because there aren't any around here. There's a certificate from an extermination company in the file that says so. That's a nice-looking salad, Martha. Here, taste it.
2: Don't be a fool.
10: You're the fool. You bought the poison. For some rats that don't exist.
2: I ran out of the kitchen upstairs to my room. I was scared, Sam, and lost. I grabbed my coat and hat without thinking and started down the stairs.
10: Better not go, Martha.
2: Leave me alone.
10: Do you want to hang?
2: Hang?
10: That's right, Martha.
2: Oh, don't be ridiculous. There's got to be a murder first.
10: There will be. The minute you leave this house. Remember, my dear wife, I have the poison.
2: So?
10: Okay. Go on. Go on and leave, Martha. But just remember, when you walk out that door, I'll take enough of that poison to make them hunt you down from one end of the earth to the other. I'll take enough of it to make them hang you 20 times.
2: If someone had put a gun in my hand, I'd have killed you right there. But all I could do was swallow the scream that rose up in my throat and fight the weakness in my knees. And yet, Sam, I think with it all, I think with all the terror and sick defeat inside me, I still wanted to laugh. Remember, this was the house of the lovebirds. That night I lay in bed, twisting and turning, waiting for you to go to sleep. I was in a prison, Sam, and only one thing would free me. I had to destroy the evidence. I had to find that poison. At 1 o'clock, I walked across to your door, opened it quietly, listened. You were asleep. Your clothes were draped over a chair next to the bed. I went through them first, then to the closet and your other things, and then the dresser. It had to be somewhere. I tried to put myself in your place. Where would I have hidden it? Your snoring seemed to grow louder, pounding in my eardrums. I think it was then that I felt the paperweight on the nightstand. And for a moment I thought if I stopped that snoring, everything would be all right. I held it above your head, ready to smash and smash again and again.
10: Why don't you strike, dear? No. You know better than to kill me, don't you? That'd be silly, Martha. Stupid, too.
2: Where did you put that poison?
10: In a good, safe place. You're wasting your time, you know. You'll never find it. I plan to use it myself in my own good time.
2: What do you mean?
10: You'll find it one of these days when the mood strikes me.
2: Sam!
10: Why not? Remember, you bought the poison, and they'll figure you got caught in your own trap. Maybe got hold of a cup of coffee or a cheese sandwich or something you'd fixed for me by mistake. Better get back to bed now. Get some rest. You've got a trying day ahead of you.
2: There was no sleep for me after that, Sam. Just white-hot nightmares, endless hours of darkness. And day after day of torture, of a cat and mouse game, with each of us watching each other. I couldn't let you poison my food. It was closing in on me, Sam. Something I couldn't stand. My head ached. My stomach was sick from hunger. I'll give it to you, Sam. You know your business. You know how to torture. And then one day, I got dizzy and nearly fainted. I had to eat something. I went to the kitchen and opened the refrigerator. The milk hadn't been opened. I poured a glass and drank it. It tasted so good. But then I remembered, some poisons are tasteless. I was crazy to drink milk of all things. I poured it down the sink, feeling spasms and cramps in my stomach. I could feel them, Sam. They were real.
10: Don't care for milk, Martha? You're not being sensible at all. Milk is nature's perfect food. Says so on the bottle.
2: Oh, let me alone.
10: Let's see here. Pretty good selection. How about some cheese? Cheese is awfully good. And the roast beef is fresh cut. Doug brought it in from the country today.
2: How long are you going on with this, Sam?
10: Why?
2: I can't stand it much longer.
10: Afraid to die, Martha? Well, just relax. You're dying right now.
2: The milk. You poisoned the milk.
10: No. No, I didn't mean that. It's just that... Well, Martha, you're not as beautiful as you were. I was just looking at that portrait over the mantel. Did you know you were getting circles under your eyes? And your figure isn't at all what it was. I'm not sure even an invalid would want you now.
2: Guess I lost track of time for a while after that. The days slid by, the nights too. I was hungry all the time. At first, I found some canned goods, but then you caught on and you punched holes in the rest of the cans. And then I didn't dare touch them after that. I couldn't go on, Sam. I knew I couldn't last out. I was at the end of my rope that night when Betty and Doug stopped by. I can never forget that night, Sam, because as we sat there in the living room with that terrible, smiling portrait of me staring down at us, Betty said something. Something that made me realize I wasn't trapped. That there was a way out after all, an easy way.
10: Let me get you a drink, Doug.
6: Sure, Sambo. Easy on the soda.
7: Me too, but easy on the liquor.
10: Check. How about you, Martha? You look a little tired. Might pick you up.
6: I was about to say you look tired, Martha.
2: Oh, it's nothing, Doug.
7: I know. The old slave driver here is probably working you too hard, Martha. You need a vacation.
6: Yeah. How about driving down to Florida with us next week, huh?
2: Florida? Oh,
10: well. We can't make it, Doug. The doc wants to keep an eye on me.
7: I don't know. Heaven knows I like my home as well as the next one. But if I had to stick as close to it as Martha does, I'd probably go right out of my mind.
6: Ha, ha.
2: I sat very still. It was all I could do to keep a smile frozen on my face like a mask. That moment, Sam, I felt like a prisoner who'd just been handed the key. It was a marvelous feeling, surging up inside me like fire. Well, of course, if they thought I was crazy, they'd take me away. And no matter what you did, you couldn't touch me. I looked around the room, saw the poker by the fireplace under the portrait. I remember how your eyes followed me as I got up and walked to the fireplace, picked up the poker. I gave you one last smile. And then I turned to the painting and I raised the poker high.
10: Martha,
7: I hate it! I hate it!
10: Oh. Get her, Sam! Martha, put down that poker! Give it to me, Martha! Give me that poker!
7: Let me go!
10: Ouch! You bit me! Give me a hand, Doug!
6: I got her now.
10: Sam! Good Lord! She's...
6: Yeah.

0: I like it here at the home, Sam. It's quiet, and I get a lot of rest. I'm getting my weight back. But most of all, it's nice to feel safe. How long is it now? 3 months? 4? Pretending I'm insane? Anyway, I'll take my time. Think it through very carefully. And then, when I'm ready to drop the act, show them I'm qualified to leave. Then I think you know what I'm going to do, don't you, Sam? I'm going to kill you. That'll give you something to think about during the long nights alone in the Lovebird House in Pinewood Drive. I'm going to kill you. Kill you. Kill you!
1: Here, cool down. Yeah, I got her.
2: Okay.
1: Ease her down on the cot.
2: Shall I get the jacket?
1: No, she'll be all right. Gets like that once in a while. Too bad. Nice looking woman. Goes off like that every once in a while.
2: Sure makes enough noise.
1: Yeah, gets a little wild sometimes. Used to be a guy come to see her. Little fella. I can remember he used to get down on his knees there beside her and say something like, Martha, I didn't have it honest, darling. Yeah, that's it. Then he'd say, I threw it away as soon as I found it in your jewelry box. He'd say it over and over like he thought it'd bring her out of it. Then he'd just stand there and cry like his heart was broke. Sure must have loved her an awful lot. Ah, but he was like the rest of them. After a while, he stopped coming. I don't suppose he's been back now for 10 or 11 years.

0: Thank you, Joan Fontaine, for a splendid performance.
1: Miss Fontaine.
2: Yes, Mr. Wilcox.
1: I ran across your picture today in the new two-color Autolite spark plug advertisement in this week's issue of the Saturday Evening Post.
2: Oh, yes, I saw that, and from reading it, I learned more about Autolite resistive spark plugs.
1: Oh, that's swell. You know, Miss Fontaine, during the coming weeks, that same two-color advertisement will appear in many national publications. 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
0: And now here again is Miss Joan Fontaine.
2: I very much enjoyed my appearance on Suspense tonight. And I'll be listening next week when Van Heflin appears in a really unusual story by Cornell Woolrich called 3 o'clock. I know it will be another gripping study in
0: Suspense.
1: Joan Fontaine can currently be seen in You Gotta Stay Happy, a Rampart production co-starring James Stewart. Lester Sharp played the part of Sam. Tonight's Suspense play, The Lovebirds, was written by Cheryl Hendricks and adapted by Harold Swanton, with music composed by Lucian Morawek and conducted by Lud Gluskin. The entire production was under the direction of Anton M. Leader. Next Thursday, same time, hear Van Heflin in 3 o'clock.
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0: 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That's R-O-M-A, Roma Wines. 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
1: And with the drama called My Own Murderer, and with the performance of Mr. Herbert Marshall, Roma Wines hope indeed to keep you in suspense.
2: I was never really much attracted by Alan Rennick, even before he murdered Baines. It had been a raw March day, and I returned home at about 11:30 in the evening to find Alan Rennick waiting on my doorstep.
3: Hello, Dick.
2: Alan, what on earth are you doing here?
3: It's a long story, old boy. Aren't you going to ask me? You know, is it your habit to keep people waiting on your threshold?
2: Well, give me a chance. After you.
3: I say, this is cozy.
2: Yeah, just about right for a bachelor who never entertains. I dare say it wouldn't do for you at all.
3: I wouldn't be too sure of that. Just one bedroom?
2: There's a spare, but I've never used it.
3: Not a very hospitable, are you, old trout?
2: I've never had any occasion to be.
3: Well, you have now.
2: What's on your mind, Alan?
3: I'm coming to that. Remember Baines, my butler and valet?
2: Vaguely.
3: Well, Baines turned out a bad penny. Tried to blackmail me, as a matter of fact.
2: Blackmail?
3: Yes, he got hold of some letters written to me by a lady.
2: A married lady.
3: You guessed it. Since you're my legal advisor, you may as well know the whole story. They were from Anita Kilner.
2: So you bolted, warned her, and put the police on him.
3: The police? No, I couldn't afford to do that. Warden couldn't very well produce Anita's letter.
2: And you paid Baines the blackmail he wanted, huh?
3: Certainly not.
2: Then what?
3: I'm afraid I lost my temper.
2: Oh, good Lord, you don't mean to say there was violence?
3: Of course there was. You don't think I could let a reptile like that go on living?
2: Let me get this straight. You trying to tell me that you...
3: I beat his brains out with a poker.
2: You murdered him?
3: I suppose that's what the police will call it. It happened this afternoon, around 3 o'clock, I think.
2: If I'd only known sooner. It's probably too late now to fix up an alibi for you.
3: You'll think up something, won't you, Dick? You always do when I'm in a jam. And in the meantime, I can hide out here, can't I?
2: What possible good will that do? They'll track you down here sooner or later, and then we'll both be in the soup. No, Alan. You better get yourself up. Then I'll see what can be done about getting you off. Perhaps we could muss you up a bit and plead self-defense.
3: Is that the best your devious legal mind can dream up?
2: At the moment, yes, I'm a little tired.
3: Well, I'm not going to cooperate. I'm going to stay right here till you figure out a way to get me clear of this.
2: Alan, be reasonable. For your own good, give yourself up.
3: Is it my own good you're thinking of? Or is it because you're afraid you'll be caught harboring a criminal and lose your filthy law practice?
2: That settles it.
3: What are you doing?
2: Telephoning the police.
3: Put that phone down.
2: It's best this way, believe me, Alan.
3: I've already committed one murder this evening. I've nothing to lose by committing another.
2: Sorry, wrong number.
3: You're really afraid of me, aren't you?
2: No, perhaps. Tomorrow I could turn you in with no risk whatsoever. But I don't think I will.
3: There's a good fellow.
2: I'll let you stay here, Alan. I'll save your neck for you, too.
3: Why, this sudden change of heart?
2: You've always thought me rather a worm, haven't you, Alan?
3: Oh, I say, Dick.
2: You were the dashing man about town, with your escapades and your lordly extravagance and your women running after you. I was just a dull fella trapped in a musty law office. Now your very life depends on me. I suppose that's why the situation appeals to me. It's an adventure, if you like.
3: Well, I don't.
2: I dare say not. It won't be pleasant for you, cooped up in this little flat, with no one but me to talk to.
3: Well, after all, it's only temporary.
2: You may not like some aspects of it, even for a little while. You'll have to do your own laundry, of course.
4: I see.
2: Checking laundry is a favorite police trick. And no lights must be turned on in the flat when I'm not at home.
4: You mean I've got to sit here in the dark?
2: You can go into the kitchen or the bathroom. There are no outside windows in those rooms. Oh, and talking of the kitchen, I think you ought to have your meals there, even when I'm in. You'll serve me in the dining room.
4: Look here, do you think I'm your servant or what?
2: As a matter of fact, it's only fair you should be, since I can't hire any help so long as you're here.
4: Wouldn't it be simpler and more matey if we both dined in the kitchen?
2: I'm not used to dining in the kitchen.
4: Neither am I.
2: Then the sooner you practice, the better. The future's not going to be so simple for you as the past has been, Alan. But after all, you're very lucky to have a future at all. Eh?
4: Well, Dick, whatever it is, one thing is certain. I'll have you to thank for it. But I warn you, Dick, if I do hang, it won't be only for Bane's murder, but for yours as well.

0: For Suspense, Roma Wines are bringing you as star Mr. Herbert Marshall as Richard Sampson, with Norman Lloyd as Alan Rainick in My Own Murderer by Richard Hull, which is Roma Wines' presentation tonight of Suspense.
1: Between the acts of Suspense, this is Truman Bradley for Roma Wines. Mention the name Elsa Maxwell, and you picture a famous hostess. Mention a meal featuring fish or fowl, and Elsa Maxwell pictures. But let's hear it in her own words.
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0: And now it is with pleasure that we welcome back to our Hollywood soundstage Mr. Herbert Marshall, who, as Richard Sampson in My Own Murderer, continues a narrative well calculated to keep you in suspense.

Should Alan Rennick prove to be my own murderer, as well as Baines's, this document will serve as his death warrant. If not, well, I shall make good use of it anyhow. This, then, is what I decided to do. I was to keep Alan Rennick and hide him where he was in my flat. I had a plan for effecting his escape. But it was more than a month before I had an opportunity to start it in motion. He came quite unexpectedly in the course of my almost daily visits to the Old Bailey. An insurance case preceded mine on the court docket, and I was forced to wait while a revolting red-headed doctor rambled on with his testimony. That red hair of his really fascinated me, but not as much as his medical bag which lay on the bench before me. But when he stepped down from the box, I was already on my way out of the courtroom.

0: Sir, but if your name's on it, could you identify him if you saw him again?
1: Why, of course I could. He had on tortoiseshell glasses, and he had a bad mastoid scar just under his right ear.
2: All the time he was talking to the policeman, I was standing not more than 5 paces away, lost among the curious crowd that had collected about them. I left the room with the crowd and hailed a cab. When I had taken what I needed from his bag, I threw it with its remaining contents into the ever-useful Regent's Canal. Its owner's name, stamped on the outer side of it, was as revolting as his red hair. Jeremiah Bloggins. Jeremiah Bloggins. Now my plans for Alan's escape swung into motion. Our chief accomplice was a woman friend of Alan's named Margaret Farley, whom I knew to be the most intelligent of his acquaintances.
3: Hello, Dick. Where's Alan?
2: All right, Alan. You can come out now.
4: Well, it's high time. Hello, Margaret.
3: Alan. Oh, Alan, my poor, poor darling.
4: Long time no see. But you're still the prettiest girl in London.
2: Look, I'm sorry to interrupt this touching little scene, but there's not too much time. Shall we discuss our plan?
3: Yes, of course.
2: Well, in essence, this is it. Alan's going to die.
3: Huh? What do you mean by that?
4: I say, isn't that rather extreme?
2: Not literally, of course. The point is to arrange a bogus death of some sort. To get you declared legally dead, and then you'll assume another identity.
3: That has possibilities. But what about the body?
2: Well, I'm afraid I'm forced back on the old expedient of the suicide note, the clothes left on the riverbank, and the body that's never recovered. Later, you're declared legally dead. It's a very old plan.
4: And rather unlikely to deceive the police for that reason, don't you think, old boy?
2: Or we'll admit later on, if necessary, that it was a put-up job.
4: What's the good of that?
2: Don't you see? If the police ask too many questions, Miss Farley here will admit being a party to a bogus suicide. But stick to her story that you were really drowned by misadventure while trying to carry out your plan.
3: I think it has possibilities, Alan.
4: Where is this Hellespont that I'm supposed to swim?
2: Well, I've been studying maps of the English coastline. We should choose the mouth of a river, where the tidal currents are strong enough to sweep the body out to sea. Not too broad a channel, so that it can be easily swum when the tide's at low ebb. And not too near a town or village, so there'll be no unwanted witnesses.
4: So I grow a beard, swim the river, put on different clothes, and become Jeremiah Bloggins or somebody for the rest of my life.
2: Huh? How did you happen to mention that name?
4: Jeremiah Bloggins? Why not? Good a name as any. Don't you think so, Margaret?
3: I don't think this is quite the time for facetiousness, Alan.
4: Well, all right. So I become Jeremiah Bloggins. That's better than hanging. But what will Jeremiah Bloggins do for money?
2: Well, you could make out a will in favor of Margaret here, or whomever you have.
4: Oh, I suppose I can depend on you to make things stick legally.
2: Well, I'm putting myself in a position where you could easily blackmail me if I didn't.
3: He has a point there, Alan.
2: Now, we'll need another confederate. Somebody to look after you when you get to the other shore. We could leave a car there, of course, but the effect of the cold water... Well, I think it's safer to have somebody waiting for you on the other side.
3: Well, who'll it be?
2: That actress friend of Alan's. Anita Kilner.
3: That woman? Well, how can you suggest such a thing?
4: Oh, come now, Margaret. It's true that Anita's a fool and rather a tiresome one. I don't know whether Dick told you, but her letters got me into this mess. Baines was trying to blackmail me for them, and that's why I killed him. But Dick's right. I need someone, and I can trust Anita because of those letters, if for no other reason.
3: Heavens, what a scheme. Everybody's in a position to blackmail everybody else.
2: Yes, that had already occurred to me. That's exactly why this plan can't possibly fail. The river mouth we finally hit upon was near Mudiford. It was Margaret Farley's choice, and it was a good one. Still, I was afraid to trust everything to her. So I decided to drive Alan down there and to leave him as soon as I saw him safely in the water. Margaret Farley was to meet us there, and Nita would be waiting on the other bank. It was at times a revolting journey down to Mudiford that night.
4: The trouble with you, Dick, is that you like managing people. Mark my words, one day I shall be a free man again, and then I shall try and repay you for some of the things you've made me put up with. Cleaning up after you, making me say, yes, Dick. Certainly, Dick. Of course, Dick.
2: I think it's quite useless to point out to you that what I did was not only for your own good, but absolutely necessary. Incidentally, I shouldn't be smoking quite so much if I were you. You have to do some swimming tonight, remember, and you're hopelessly out of condition.

0: I should like to give you just one on the jaw.
1: Just one? 7 is your usual number, isn't it? Isn't that what it took to kill Bane?
0: You unutterable swine. If you weren't driving the car, I'd give you something to remember me by.
1: I shan't forget you easily as it is.
0: Oh, well, forget what I said. I'm all on edge. It's a devil of a cold night, too. Did you bring that black coffee I asked you to? Where's the thermos?
1: There on the back seat. Help yourself.
2: Thanks.
0: Yeah. Filthy coffee. I should have made it myself.
1: You better save a little for just before you go into the water.
0: Well, Margaret's bound to have brought some, too. I'll just finish this off. Oh, bad as it tastes, it's making me feel a lot better.
3: I thought you'd never come. Oh, Alan, you poor boy, we would pick the coldest night in the year.
0: Nonsense, I feel marvelous, marvelous.
3: Well, I brought you some hot coffee. It's here in this thermos.
0: Better save it for just before I dive in. Well, come along. Let's get going.
3: Oh, I wish he wouldn't rush things so. He'll wear himself out before he gets in the water.
1: If I know Alan, he's whistling past the cemetery. Hope he doesn't lose his nerve at the last moment. If he does...
3: You mustn't imply things like that about Alan. Besides, I don't know that I could bring myself actually to push him.
1: You must. You know what he is, and tonight he's especially difficult.
3: All right. I'll do whatever seems necessary.
0: I don't know what's come over me. I feel positively numb. Really, it's much too cold. Hadn't we better try another night?
3: Now, Alan...
0: I can't, Margaret. I'm afraid it's too cold.
3: Here. Here's the thermos. Here, drink this, darling. It'll warm you up.
0: Oh, filthy stuff.
3: Go on. Drink it up.
0: There. Oh, I feel terrible. I've never been so cold in my life.
3: No, go on, Alan. Be brave. You were always that.
0: Now look, darling. No, really. No, don't. Please, don't. Ah!

0: Yes?
1: Mr. Sampson?
0: Yes?
1: It's Anita.
0: Oh, yes?
1: I'm calling from the inn near Mutford. I waited all night, but Alan never showed up.
0: Are you sure you waited at the right spot?
1: Of course I did. Do you think he didn't get across?
0: I don't see why not. It was even narrower than I expected. I could have swum it myself. Now, look. You better go on home and act as if you hadn't been away. And don't telephone me again. I'll let you know the moment I hear from you.

0: Day followed day with no word from Alan. I had no alternative but to assume that he had drowned there in the estuary that night. The body had not been found, but then we had deliberately chosen a place where the tides could be alleged to have carried it out to sea. The uncertainty was a little distressing. I had not forgotten his threat to come back and even scores with me once he'd got free. And tonight came an unpleasant little scene which did not help my frame of mind. It began with Anita.
1: I know you're angry at me for coming here, Mr. Sampson, but I've simply got to talk to someone.
0: You ought not to come round here. It isn't safe.
1: Safe? You're a nice one to talk about safety. Do you think Alan's safe now?
0: I don't know.
1: I don't believe you care. He trusted you, and you let him down. Oh, why did he ever trust himself to a brute like you? You and your plans and your cleverness. But where are they all now? And you sit back contented with what you've done.
0: If I may interrupt your panegyric for a moment, Anita, I'd better answer that.
1: You'll listen to me first.
0: Oh, well, we shall see about that.
2: Well, seems to be a gathering of the clan.
1: Oh, it's you, Mrs. Farley. Well, I want to talk to you, too.
2: So you missed him?
1: He didn't come. I did my part. Did you do yours?
2: Well, I did my best. But I don't know. I ought never to have let him go, considering how cold and miserable he was. Oh, I ought to have stopped him.
1: Then why didn't you? Because you had a preconceived idea put into your head by this conniving brute of an attorney. He planned it all. And now he isn't going to turn a hand to find Alan and help him if he needs it, because it might jeopardize his filthy little law practice. Well, I'm going to do something about it. I'm going to the police and tell them the whole story.
0: Has it occurred to you that the police can't possibly help anyone in this case and may possibly harm all three of us? And if Alan is alive, you will inevitably do him harm.
2: Yes. Yes, he's right. I pushed him in. I pushed him in.
0: Don't be morbid. You did what you could with excellent intentions. Are you going to clear your conscience by getting two other people into trouble? Are you, Anita?
1: Well, I confess I'm not too keen on helping Margaret to be a martyr for Alan.
2: How dare you? It was you and your hysterical letters that got Alan into this mess.
0: And wouldn't it be ironic if they ended up by being published anyway? That would be a fine tribute to Alan's sacrifice. Especially if he's dead and gone.
1: What are you driving at?
0: I have those letters. Oh, I'm not going to demand a price for them like Baines. But at the same time...
2: You dirty blackmailer.
0: I'm merely forcing you to do something for your own good. Just like giving a patient morphia to prevent him doing an injury to himself.
2: Morphia?
0: Or figure of speech, but I think you understand what I mean.
2: Morphia.
0: After the women had gone, I thought over the conversation, particularly that part of it in which Margaret Farley repeated the word morphia. I think she knows. But even if Alan's body is recovered and they find what he really died of, they can never make an accusation. They have to prove possession of the morphia. And no one in the world can do that. I meant to call Anita Kilner and sound her out, but I find that I don't even know her married name. Not that it matters, considering what went on and with Alan behind her husband's back. In any case, I can depend on her letters to keep her mouth shut. On reading this over, I find that in my marshalling of the facts in this case, I have omitted one possibility. Far-fetched, it's true, but there is one person whom I should set about finding if I were acting for the Crown in this case. I refer to that abominable, truculent, red-headed doctor with a ridiculous name.

0: Yes, Mr. Sampson.
1: I'm leaving the office for the day, Chatsworth. Will you put these files in my briefcase?
0: Oh, yes, sir.
1: And will you please get out Rennick's file? His will goes into probate tomorrow, and I want to study it at home tonight.
0: Very well, sir. Oh, by the way, that gentleman is still waiting in the outer office.
1: What gentleman?
0: Oh, I must have forgotten to tell you. He came in with a lady just a moment ago. Dr. Bloggins.
1: Bloggins?
0: Jeremiah Bloggins. Peculiar name, isn't it? Beg pardon if it's a friend of yours, sir.
1: No, not especially. Did you say I was in?
0: Why, yes, I'm afraid I did.
1: Chatsworth, if you ever become a solicitor, be sure your office has two entrances.
0: Shall I send him away, sir?
1: Jeremiah Bloggins. Yeah, I dare say he'd be unpleasantly persistent. Better let him come in.
0: Yes, sir. Will you be needing me, Mr. Sampson?
1: Yes, you'd better sit down. I want you to take down a statement.
0: Yes, sir. Won't you come in, please?
2: Thank you. Hello, Mrs. Sampson. I want you to meet...
1: Dr. Bloggins. Yes, we've met before.
3: Oh,
1: Strange. You should have been the one to bring this about, Anita. I always thought Margaret Farley the cleverer one. Or should I speak so frankly?
2: Dr. Bloggins knows everything, Mr. Sampson.
1: Yes, I know, but... Just for the record, are you ready to take down that statement, Chatsworth?
0: Yes, Mr. Sampson.
1: Very well. I murdered Alan Rennick.
3: Well, just a moment, Mr.
1: Please
3: Sampson.
1: Don't interrupt. Yes, I murdered him. And why not? He was a killer. He forced himself on me and turned himself into my private property. He might indeed be called my own murderer. My motive? Well, perhaps one day the world will learn that the strongest compulsion to murder is hatred. I hated Alan Rennick, and I planned his murder brilliantly. I'd counted on the sea, holding Rennick long enough for the traces of morphia to have gone. I really can't be responsible for the treachery of the elements. Only one man had the evidence to convict me, and the odds against his being found and brought face to face with me were so slight that I'd risk it again. I'm not sorry I killed him. Even now I'm able to say that it has been a great adventure, requiring courage and daring beyond Rennick's wildest imagination. I have proved which of us was the better man. You have all that, Chatsworth?
0: Yes, sir.
1: Oh, add this note at the bottom. In view of the customary bumbling and obtrusiveness of the Crown Prosecutor, it'll probably be necessary to state that his case will be greatly facilitated by calling as his first witness Dr. Jeremiah Bloggins.
3: Oh, look here, perhaps I'm obtuse, but why on earth are you trying to involve me in your beastly murder?
1: Huh? Oh, I say, do you mean to say you don't recognize me?
3: Why, no, why should I?
1: Anita, why did you bring this man here?
2: I thought you knew. He's my husband. After Alan's body was found, I decided to tell him everything. We simply came here to get the letters.
1: And you don't even remember me? When your bag was stolen while you were testifying at the Old Bailey.
3: Well, so you're the blighter who did that. Good heavens! That's where you got the morphia. Out of my bag.
1: Yes. I suppose I could get you as accessory after the fact. But that would only confuse the Crown Prosecutor. Well, on the whole, I'm rather glad it worked out this way. After all, as Nanky Poo says in the Mikado, there's much to be said for the advantage of having it done by the public executioner.

0: And so closes My Own Murderer, in which Roma Wines have brought you as star Herbert Marshall with Norman Lloyd in tonight's study in Suspense. Suspense is produced, edited, and directed by William Spear.
1: Before Mr. Marshall returns to the microphone, let me say a word for Roma Wines, the sponsor of Suspense. Few hostesses have entertained as extensively, as often, as the world-renowned hostess Miss Elsa Maxwell. And that's why her words are significant.
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3: 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Mr. Spear has just been telling me about next Thursday's broadcast, and it sounds like one of the very finest of the year. It's a perfectly wonderful story by W.F. Harvey, August Heat. And in it, as your star, will be Ronald Coleman. Now, if you'll permit me a most important word. War news from the Pacific is encouraging. 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It takes dollars to buy the equipment our men need. 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
13: 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Those better-tasting California wines enjoyed by more Americans than any other wine. For friendly entertaining, for delightful dining. Yes, right now, a glassful would be very pleasant, as Roma wines bring you William Bendix in a remarkable tale of...
14: suspense!
15: They say they got 58 million jobs in this country. 58 million jobs, and I had to pick this one. Well, that's the way it goes. Some guys have got some special ability that other guys don't have. They just get picked out of the crowd, I guess, in spite of themselves. Well, this day I'm walking along Central Avenue, not paying much attention to anything in particular. Then I see this sign. Help wanted, it says. Jobs. Then it's got a list of different kinds of jobs, like chauffeur, house painter, salesman. There's nothing so funny about that. But then I see what kind of dough they're paying. And brother, what kind of dough they're paying. I'm thinking maybe this inflation ain't such a bad idea after all. And I walk in. Well, there's quite a bunch of guys in there, naturally, sitting around on benches. And I sit down, and every so often, a door opens, and a tough-looking little gray-haired guy
16: comes
15: out and picks out a guy, and the guy goes in a sort of an office with him. And that's the last we ever see of him. So this keeps happening for a while, and I'm thinking this guy must really be handing out the jobs. And then the door opens again, and the guy is looking at me.
16: Okay, you.
15: Me?
16: Yes, you. All right, sit down. What's your name?
15: Walters.
16: First name?
15: What's
16: the matter? Don't you know it?
15: Muscles.
16: What?
15: Muscles. M-U-S.
16: Look, don't try to clown with me, pal. What's your name?
15: Listen, for your information, my first name is Sylvester. Only I don't like the name Sylvester, so most people don't call me Sylvester, on account of it's better for them that way. So they call me Muscles. Now you catch on?
16: Yeah. Live here in town?
15: No.
16: Where are you from?
15: Brooklyn.
16: I should have known it. What's your IQ?
15: Come again?
16: Skip it, skip it. Got any friends in town?
15: No, just...
16: And I can see why.
15: Look, Pop, are you talking to me about a job or a poke in the nose?
16: What? You wouldn't try to get tough with me, would you, you big baboon?
15: But is that gun loaded, Pop?
16: Yeah. Now you want to make something out of it?
15: No, I don't. And how do you like that? But if you will put that heater down for a minute, Pop, I will bend you around like a pretzel.
16: You know, I think you're going to be all right, son.
15: Yeah?
16: Hold it now. Hold it, hold it. Don't get sore. I was just trying something out on you, that's all.
15: You take awful chances, Pop.
16: Guns don't worry you much, do they?
15: Guns? I spent the last 4 years playing with firearms for Uncle Whiskers. Guns to me are like the measles. I don't worry about them. I just got a healthy respect for them, and I like to keep my distance, that's all. Especially when the other guys got them and I don't.
16: Yeah, I think you're going to be all right.
15: For what?
16: Oh, yeah, yeah. What kind of a job did you want?
15: Well, I don't know. I'd been a cabbie, drove a truck. I was a salesman for a while.
16: For who? Lionel Strongfort?
15: No. Ladies' lingerie. Mail order house.
16: Yeah? Well, you'll make a lot more on this job than you would as any salesman. Now, listen. Say this after me.
15: What?
16: This is John. Three faces for midnight.
15: Come again?
16: Come on, what? Come on. Say it, say it. It's part of the job.
15: Listen, if this job means I got to play left end for the nut house, it's out.
16: Don't worry, pal. Don't worry. You're going to like this job. Now, come on, say it. This is John. Three faces for midnight.
15: Well, what can I lose? This is John. Three faces for midnight.
16: Again.
15: This is John. Three faces for midnight.
16: Mm-hmm. Mm-hmm. Yeah, yeah. You're going to be all right.
15: Well, is that good?
16: Listen to this.
15: What's that?
16: A dictograph. It plays records.
15: Oh, yeah, well, that's more like it. Have you got Crosby?
16: Shh, listen.
17: Yeah? This is John.
18: Which way is the road?
17: Three faces for midnight.
18: Well?
17: We're ready. Tomorrow night, regular time. I'll call.
16: Yeah, did you get it?
15: Well, they sound just like a couple of mugs to me, especially that guy John.
16: I guess nobody ever does.
15: Why?
16: Recognize their own voice when they hear it. That guy, John, sounds enough like you to be your twin brother.
15: Well, I guess a guy can't help what he said. You mean I sound like that?
16: I mean you're hired.
15: What a price to pay for a job.
16: Go on through that door to the back and wait for me. I got a couple of things to do, and then we'll get busy.
15: Well, okay, but this better be on the level. Because so far, it sure stinks. Pardon me. You all alone in here?
19: I was.
15: Well, I didn't mean to interrupt or anything, only... he sent me in here.
19: Oh, it's quite all right. Make yourself quite at home.
15: Well, thanks.
19: Only I hope you won't mind if I return to the perusal of my magazine.
15: Hmm? Oh, you were reading. I like to read myself sometimes.
19: I'm sure.
15: You're working for this guy here?
19: I'm afraid that's confidential.
15: Ah, so he gave you that too, huh?
19: Why, yes. Are you working for him?
15: Well, I don't know if you could call it working.
19: Well, didn't he tell you anything?
15: Yeah. All about how I sounded like a guy named John, and what did I think about guns?
19: Guns?
15: Yeah.
19: Oh.
15: But what are you supposed to do?
19: Well, I don't know exactly.
15: That sounds just as crazy as what I'm supposed to do.
19: Well, you see, I'm a photographer.
15: Oh, you take pictures?
19: Uh-huh. I'm just an amateur, really. But I get some very good pictures. I showed him some. A 16 millimeter.
15: What's that?
19: Movies. With this camera here. See?
15: Oh. Well, if this is some kind of gag for the movies, then it makes sense. They say in that racket, everybody's crazy.
19: Well, I don't know. I figured he wanted me to take some pictures of some kind of an affair. Some wedding or something.
15: Well, what am I supposed to do? Give the bride away?
16: Or... No, I wanted to... Oh. You two get acquainted?
15: Well, we were making a start.
16: Good. Okay, now look. I got all your instructions written down here. Everything you're supposed to do. You take a train to Woodbridge and walk, not take a cab, walk to a certain house. There's a map here. You can't miss it.
19: Well, aren't you coming?
16: Yeah, sure. I'll be there, but I gotta go separately. There's a reason for that. So go on, beat it now. Your train leaves in a half an hour. You can read over your instructions on the way.
15: Okay, I'm playing along as though this was on the level, but it better be.
16: It's on the level, all right, but listen.
15: Yeah.
16: Don't you do anything that's not in those instructions, see?
15: Why should we?
16: I'm just telling you. Because I wouldn't want to see anything happen to you. Either of you.
15: Well, that should have been the tip-off right there. Especially for a smart guy like me. But if you must know, by this time I'm thinking about this dame, who's a slick chick, but real refined, too. You know what I mean. And I'm thinking that this is probably the big break for her, if it is on the level, so I ought to help her through with it. So I do. And by the time we get out to this Woodbridge, we're getting along pretty good. Except for one thing. We start off from the railroad station, like it says on the map the guy gave us, looking for this certain house. Only it gets wilder and wilder where we're going. Right into the woods. Must be a couple of miles. And then all of a sudden, there's a house. Well, that should have been a tip-off, too.
19: You don't suppose that's it?
15: According to this map, it's gotta be.
19: But Sylvester...
15: Helen.
19: Yes, Sylvester?
15: If you call me that once more, I will bend...
19: What did you say?
15: I said I will bend every effort for you, but please don't call me that.
19: Oh, well, I just can't call you Muscles. It's not refined. Well, then, this must be the place. But it certainly is a funny place to have any kind of an affair.
15: Don't look like it's been lived in for 20 years.
19: Listen...
15: Yeah, it's going to be a storm.
19: Well, we better just go on inside, you know, like it says to do.
15: That door don't sound like it's ever been opened.
19: Ooh, gee, it's spooky in here.
15: Yeah, I can't find a light.
19: Maybe that nice Mr. Oh, Sylvester.
15: What?
19: I don't even know his name. Do you?
15: No, and I wish I didn't know him.
16: Close the door.
19: Oh, shh.
16: It's all right. It's me. Ah, that's the idea. Now we can have some light.
19: Ah, oh, well, it's nice on the inside, isn't it? Really refined.
16: Yeah, it used to be an old hideout. Now, come on to the front room here, and I'll give you the pitch.
15: Well, don't think we're in any hurry to know, because we are, see?
16: All right. Now, listen. In about an hour, there's going to be a guy come out here to take a bribe. He's quite a big guy in this town, and he's taken a big bribe. $200,000.
15: 200 grand?
16: Yeah. He's gonna take the money from another guy that he's never seen before. A guy named John. You're gonna be John.
15: Oh. Oh, so I'm gonna be John.
16: That's right. The guy you heard on the record in my office, the guy you sound like. The other guy you heard is the guy that's taken the money.
15: Yeah? Well, you can count me out. The whole thing stinks.
19: Sylvester.
15: Smells. And if I had known that you were getting a young girl
16: now,
15: like
16: wait a
15: this...
16: minute. There are only two people in the world who know about this. Me and...
15: Yeah, and who are you?
16: Just call me Tim. Me and Grover T. Wyatt. You know who he is.
15: No.
19: You don't mean Governor Wyatt?
16: Yes.
19: Why, he's nice. I voted for him. Why, he's one of the best-looking men, for his age, I mean.
16: Wyatt's a swell guy, clean as a whistle for 20 years. But he made one little mistake back there, and a certain guy has caught on to it. Well, all I can say is that if this thing doesn't come off, if he doesn't hear from me by 3 o'clock this afternoon, well, Governor Wyatt's a dead pigeon.
15: I don't care if he's a dead horse. 200 grand is plenty of lettuce, and that means plenty of trouble. And what about this John that I'm supposed to be?
16: He knows it, too. He's been our contact man on the phone with the scrifter, and I...
15: Well, I don't like it. And Helen here...
16: What are you squawking about? There's nothing going to happen to you, and there's a bonus of 5 apiece in it for both of you.
15: So, we stick our necks out for a lousy $5.
16: $500?
15: That's what I said, a lousy 500... 500?
16: That's what I said.
15: Say, where is this bum that's been giving trouble to the governor? I will bend him around like a pretzel.
16: We don't need any of that. We're just going to get him good this time, and that's the end of him.
19: And you want me to take pictures of the transaction?
16: Yes, now you're getting smart. Yeah, from that landing up there. That's why we've got so much light in here. Will it be okay?
19: Oh, it'll be quite all right, I'm sure.
15: Yeah, but there's just one thing.
16: What?
15: So this guy shows up and he thinks I'm John because he's never seen John. But what if John shows up?
16: Well, now, this John was sort of a double-crosser. He won't show up.
15: How do you know?
16: He had a little accident this morning. He's dead.
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14: And now, Roma Wines bring back to our Hollywood soundstage William Bendix as Sylvester Walters, with Sandra Gould as Helen, his partner in adventure, in Three Faces at Midnight, a tale well calculated to keep you in suspense.

0: So there we are, just sitting and waiting in a house that looks like something Boris Karloff moved out of because it made him nervous. Me and this guy called Tim that's working for this governor called Wyatt, and this slick chick called Helen that's going to take the pictures. Just sitting and waiting for a guy that's going to come and take a bribe of 200 grand from another guy called John. Only I'm going to be John on account of I sound just like him, and this other guy has never seen him, and anyway, this John has just got himself knocked off. You don't get it? Neither do I. But for 500 bucks, who am I to have to know everybody's business? And Helen, she's sitting there as cool as though bribes of 200 grand and dead guys named John was just something she run across at the dime store novelty counter. So we go over what I'm supposed to say to this guy a couple of times, and the storm outside getting worse all the time. Then we hear the knock on the door.
1: That's him. That's him. Now, all the dough's there in the briefcase. You know what to do. Helen, up on that landing, quick.
2: Okay.
0: Where are you going to be?
1: Right in this closet. Now, go to it and make it look good.
3: Excuse me. Is this Mr. Hampton?
0: No, this is John.
3: Oh. I guess I lost my way. Which way is the road?
0: Three faces for midnight.
3: Okay, I knew your voice anyway.
0: Come on in.
3: You alone?
0: What do you think?
3: I'm asking.
0: 200 grand, now you gotta answer questions too, nuts.
3: Okay, you got it?
0: Yeah, in this briefcase. 200 G notes.
3: I don't like that, was supposed to be smaller.
0: Well, that's how you're getting it, you wanna count it?
3: What for? It better be right.
0: Here, look it over. I don't want no kickbacks.
3: Okay, 200 grand.
1: Yeah, but you'll never get to spend it.
3: Oh, a plant, huh?
1: Yes, with pictures. Do you like it?
3: Well, that's too bad, Tim. Too bad for you, boy.
1: Look out! Oh, what did you do that for? Drop that gun, drop it!
0: I got it. Now stand. Stand back from the muscles. Stand back.
3: Tim! No, Tim, no! No, Tim! No!
0: Thanks. Marshal.
2: Oh, Sylvester.
0: Yeah?
2: I'm
0: dead? Yeah. Both of them.
2: Oh, Sylvester. What are we going to do?
0: Well, I got what you might call a rough idea.
2: What?
0: Come on, we're going to get the... out of here! We have to walk the 2 miles to the station through the pouring rain. But even all that cold water don't seem to make my brains work any better. We don't get back to town till about 4:30, and I still don't have it figured out. And Helen... well, I guess you can't blame her. She just don't seem to have much experience in these things. So we're standing there under an awning, arguing.
2: But, Sylvester, why don't we just go to the police or somebody and tell them?
0: Look, sugar, there's 3 guys been knocked off today. We were there when it happened, the 2 of them. And how do we know that that guy Tim told us was on the level?
2: Well, maybe the police would tell us.
0: Yeah, with a rubber hose. And here's another thing. We're carrying around a briefcase full of 200 grand of somebody else's dough. And that ain't hay, and it ain't good.
2: Well, my goodness, what's so bad about it? All we have to do is keep it until somebody...
0: Helen, look. I'm not really a tough guy, see? All I know is what I see in the movies. But I know that when you're walking around with that much hot money, you're apt to wake up someday and find you've been living on borrowed time. Didn't you see what happened to that guy in that movie, the Killers?
2: Oh, yeah, wasn't that good? That poor Burt Lancaster. I felt so sorry for him.
0: Well, I don't want to wind up no Burt Lancaster, even to make you feel sorry for me. So the first thing we got to do is ditch this dough.
2: Ditch? Really?
0: I mean before they find those 2 stiffs out there and then start trying to find a funny-looking guy and a cute-looking dame with a sack full of dough, we got to find the parties that belong to it before they find us. Now you catch on?
2: But we can't give it back to the man it belongs to. He's...
0: yeah, and he said there was nobody in on the deal but him and the governor.
2: The governor? Why, that's what we'll do, silly. Just call the governor.
0: Yeah, how do you do that? Just look him up in the classified ads?
2: I don't know. Ask information. Somebody must know his number. After all, you know, he's a very important man.
0: Well, it might be worth a try at that.
2: Of course it is. There's probably a phone booth right here in the drugstore.
0: Yeah, but calling the governor just like that, I don't know.
4: X-3, governor, commit suicide. Paper bud.
0: Beat it. I got enough to worry me without the governor. Helen, the governor. He's dead. course. Now I remember what that guy said about the governor being a dead pigeon if he didn't get word by 3 o'clock. But it's too late now for that to do anybody much good, us or him either. There was just one more chance, that employment agency. The rain had almost stopped now, and we went over to Central Avenue to look for it.
2: Of course this is the place. I'd recognize it any time.
0: Now, where's the sign with the jobs on it?
2: I don't know. Maybe they took it, take it down when it rains to keep the letters from running.
0: Yeah, maybe. The joint looks closed to me. It is. Hey, anybody in there? Hey, open up! Come on, open up, open up!
3: What do you want?
0: We want to see the boss.
3: I'm in charge here. What do you want?
0: Well, we were sort of looking for a couple of jobs.
3: I don't have no jobs. I'm just trying to rent this place. It's vacant.
0: Vacant? Isn't this an employment agency?
3: Not since this morning. You want to rent it?
0: Look, this is kind of important to us. The guy that had it before, he was a sort of a tough-looking little gray-haired guy, huh?
3: Yeah, that's a guy. A guy by the name of Whiting. George Whiting.
2: Oh, no, his name was Tim.
3: Look, lady, if you know so much, what are you asking me for?
0: Well, it's all right. He probably had two names. You wouldn't know his home address, would you?
3: I don't know a thing about the man, fella. If you gotta see him so bad, the only thing I could advise you to do is, stick around on the off chance he might come back.
2: But he can't. He's dead.
3: He's what?
0: Well, skip it. Well, we got the wrong guy. That last crack didn't help none, because I knew that guy would remember us, sure. And now I saw the whole thing. That employment racket was just a phony setup to catch a couple of patsies. Us. I headed us back to the choo-choo station. On the way, I slipped a G-note out of the briefcase. It was time to do something fast.
2: Leave town? Oh, but I don't want to leave town. It's nice
0: here. Yeah, they got nice, comfortable slabs in the morgue, too. Come on, we're going to check this briefcase.
2: But what are we going to check it for if we're going to leave town? If it's too heavy, Mr. Walters, I'll carry it.
0: Look, sugar, for the last time, I hope... Three guys are dead. The governor of a state, almost as important as Brooklyn, has just knocked himself off. All on account of what's in this bag. We are ditching this bag, sugar, and we are lambing. I'll explain what that means later. Check this, will you, bud?
5: When do you want it?
0: Sometime next week. I'm going out of town.
5: Okay, 2 bits now and 2 bits more for every day you leave it. You pay the rest later.
0: Yeah.
5: 25, Anna. 20. Hey, what is this, a gag?
0: Well, what's the matter now?
5: $1,000.
0: I must have made a mistake.
5: You sure must have?
0: Yeah, but I don't seem to have nothing smaller.
5: Well, I sure ain't gonna change this.
0: Okay, give me the bag. Come on, Helen.
5: Hey, wait! Hey, Jerry, stop that guy!
6: What? Hey, you! Wait a minute.
0: Now, look, officer, I just...
7: Come on, the man wants to see you. What's the matter, Sam?
5: The guy must be nuts! He just walked off and left a $1,000 bill.
0: Oh, did I face?
7: A G-note. Let me see it.
0: Well, it's mine. Ask him.
7: Where'd you get this, bud?
0: Well, why, officer, I just made a little killing at the track.
7: Which track?
0: Why, look, I just wanted to check my bag, officer.
7: What's in that bag?
0: Nothing, officer. Just some purely personal stuff.
7: Let me see.
0: Say, what is your...
7: Give me that bag. Well.
5: What's in it, Jerry?
7: Why, there's nothing in this bag at all. Nothing at all. Just a little movie camera?
0: You see, I told you.
7: And about $1,000,000. Come on.
8: Come on, Sylvester. Come clean.
0: I told you. And please don't call me that.
8: We ain't started to call you nothing yet, Sylvester. Why'd you kill him?
9: You killed him for the dough, didn't you?
8: What'd you hear about it? How'd you know he had the dough?
9: This is your gun, isn't it?
0: No. I told you, they knocked off each other. I was just...
8: Sure, with the same gun. One guy shoots the other one and then hands him the gun. And only the gun's got your prints all over it.
0: I took it away from the guy.
8: You were robbing the house, weren't you? They came to make their deal and you knocked them off.
0: Listen, the governor himself knew...
9: Sure, we'll get the governor to come right down and make a statement.
8: You trying to be funny, Sylvester?
9: You were robbing the house. You swiped the camera and you put it in the bag and then they came in. You saw all that dough and you knocked them off.
8: Listen, Sylvester. You don't want to get that sweet little girlfriend of yours in a jam, do you?
0: Helen, what have you done to her?
8: Nothing. Yet. Come on, come clean and we'll let her go.
0: But I tell you, I...
8: Come on, Sylvester, or we'll send her to the hot seat with you.
0: You wouldn't. You couldn't.
8: No? That's what you think. You killed him, didn't you? You killed him.
0: Okay. Okay, I killed him. Now you happy?
8: That's a boy. That's a boy. Sylvester. Hey, get this, Harry.
0: Now, will you stop calling me that?
8: Okay, Sylvester, you killed him. What was the girl doing there?
0: She had nothing to do with it. She was just taking the pictures.
8: What pictures?
0: The pictures. The pictures! There's your answer, you big dopes. Go look at the pictures.
9: He's right, Mac. Those pictures show the whole thing. Pete shot Tim O'Mara, and then this guy got the gun away from him, and O'Mara shot Pete, just like he said.
0: Yeah. Now you catch on?
8: You sure?
9: No argument, Mac. It's all right there in the film.
8: Well, you're a lucky boy, Sylvester.
0: Yeah, sure. I get all the breaks.
8: Now go on. Beat it. Beat it before we think of something else.
0: Okay, you've had your fun.
8: Didn't you like it, Sylvester?
0: But if you'll take off that gun and that badge for a minute, I will bend you around like a pretzel.
8: You mean right here, Sylvester?
0: Yeah, right here.

After I served my 90 days, I went and got my name changed by a judge from Sylvester to Muscles. It's legal now. Mr. Muscles Waters. It may sound funny to you, but I like it. Oh, yeah, and Helen got her name changed, too. She's Mrs. Muscles Waters.

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1: 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And now this is Ken Niles returning for a curtain call with the rugged star of tonight's suspense play, William Bendix. Bill, are those bulges in your coat really muscles, or did your tailor install them?
2: Well, they ain't mothballs, chum. You want to see me tear up a phone book?
1: You're safe. I don't happen to have one on me.
2: Oh. Well, I will demonstrate with my script. Only 30 pages. Give me yours, too, Ken. Now, I fold them once, then twice, and... then I stack up the pieces, and... See?
1: Oh, that's fine. There went both scripts. Now, what do we read from?
2: Well, gee, Ken, I never thought. But you don't need a script to tell folks how good Roma wines are, do you?
1: You're right, Bill. And to start with, here's a gift basket of Roma, California wines with compliments from Roma, the greatest name in wine.
2: Well, that's what I call a magnanimous gesture. And now let me hear you tell about this Roma sherry without a script.
1: Certainly, Bill. Roma sherry is the perfect first call for dinner, the ideal wine for entertaining any time. Roma sherry is the favorite of millions because golden amber fragrant Roma sherry is so good so many tasty ways. You'll enjoy Roma sherry before dinner, Bill, and when guests drop in, delight them with the warmth and graciousness, the tempting nut-like taste of Roma sherry.
2: This guy knows his wine.
1: Yes, because I know that in all Roma wines, you enjoy an important difference, an extra goodness in fuller bouquet, richer body, and better taste. That's why more Americans enjoy Roma than any other wine.
2: He done it. Thanks, Ken, and good night.
3: William Bendix appears through the courtesy of Procter & Gamble, makers of Dreft, and can soon be seen in the Paramount picture Blaze of Noon. Tonight's suspense play was written by John Eugene Hasty and Robert Richards. Next Thursday, same time, you will hear Mr. Eddie Bracken as star of Suspense.
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1: One of the greatest pleasures we find in this business of keeping you in suspense is the discovery of new talent and of unusual story twists. In what you're about to hear, we think we have combined both. The twist, you'll never guess it, no matter how familiar you are with that mystical literary device, the ventriloquist dummy. And the new talent, two young men, Bob Journ, whose first radio play this is, and DeForest Kelly, a bright new luminary in the Hollywood firmament who is presently being seen as Morgan Earp in Gunfight at OK Corral. Put them all together, and you have a strange half hour ahead. Listen. Listen then as DeForest Kelly stars in Flesh Peddler, which begins in exactly 1 minute.

0: And now, Mr. DeForest Kelly in Flesh Peddler, a tale well calculated to keep you in suspense.
1: I'm an agent, a booking agent. Flesh peddlers, we are sometimes unkindly called. But I don't peddle flesh. I sell talent. Singers, musicians, nightclub acts. And I'm pretty good at it. I've got an instinct for talent. When I find a new act that's really got it, I go after it until it's mine. Only the ventriloquist team of Wilson and Oliver, I wish I'd never heard of them. Then I could sleep better nights. My wife and I were vacationing in the Catskills last summer, and the night before we were due back in New York, a carnival pulled into town. I don't want to sound like a snob, but to me, the carnival is the lowest form of show business. I hate them. But my wife, Gloria, loves them. Since I love Gloria, we went to the carnival.
2: Pete, isn't it exciting?
1: It's just cheap noise.
2: Oh, I wish it had come to town sooner.
1: I wish it hadn't come till tomorrow.
2: Oh, come on, Pete. You might even find some new talent.
1: Here?
2: Why not?
1: Freaks are for sideshows, honey, not class spots.
2: You never can tell. A bearded lady might go great at the Coca.
1: I can tell.
3: Here, folks, right here for the wonder of the Midway. Hey, the one and only Alexander Wilson and his lovable little dummy pal, Oliver. Hey, you've seen ventriloquists before, you say. Hey, but you've never seen anything to equal Wilson. The remarkable Wilson and Oliver. Hey, don't pass us by, friends.
2: Pete, let's go in.
1: Oh, ventriloquist, a dime a dozen.
2: Come on, I want to see him.
1: Honey, you've seen 100 just like him.
2: Well, maybe he's 1 in 100.
1: All right. We pushed through into the small tent and took our places on the hard, uncomfortable benches. Wilson was already seated on the platform, a typical childishly dressed dummy on his lap. He was a man in his 50s, I'd say, with the saddest face I've seen in 15 years of show business. When the people were in, he suddenly sprang the dummy to life.
4: Shut the doors. All prisoners accounted for, Mr. Wilson.
5: You're sure, Oliver?
4: Sure.
5: Well, then, say hello to the people.
4: Hello to the people.
5: Oh, now, come, Oliver. You can do better than that.
4: I can?
5: Yes.
4: Well, you ought to know.
1: The routine was awful. Dull, time-worn. But for some reason, this Wilson fascinated me. He had a talent, all right. His handling of the dummy was amazingly accurate. As the act went on, I began to think that Wilson was even better than the Barker said he was. And he was going over with the house. Wilson had Oliver sing while he himself smoked a cigarette. After a few more gag routines and a couple of neat tricks, the performance was over, and I knew I had to sign the act. I parked Gloria on the merry-go-round and then went looking for Wilson. I walked back of the Midway through the maze of painted trailers that were home to carny people. Suddenly the door to one of them flew open and a woman stepped out, a neatly trimmed beard covering her chin.
6: What do you want?
1: I'm looking for Alexander Wilson.
6: Wilson? Why?
1: I'm a talent agent from New York. I'd like to talk to him.
6: Agent?
1: Yes, Peter Harris, and you're...
6: Bernice, it's on the posters.
1: Oh, yes, of course, Bernice.
6: What do you want with Alexander Wilson?
1: I told you,
7: Who is it, Bernice?
6: Talent agent. Never mind, go back in.
7: Agent?
1: I'm looking for Mr. Wilson.
7: Well, I'm Arthur. You caught my knife act. You know, I could pin a fly to a penny of 40 feet.
6: Don't mind him, flesh peddler. Go away. Go home. Agents are no good for us. Leave Wilson alone.
7: And you know, like I could put out a candle flame with a penknife at 30 feet, Agent Man.
6: Arthur?
7: And
6: go back in.
7: Maybe he could sell my act.
6: Go in.
7: All right. Wilson's in trailer 17, Agent Man. Hey.

0: Well, you've got my curiosity going now, Bernice.
1: I hadn't intended that. But forget your curiosity. And go home. Now.
0: Why?
1: Believe me, flesh peddler, you will thank me for this advice someday.
0: Which is trailer 17? I couldn't see why Bernice was so huffy. It was none of her business anyway. I roamed through the trailers with my cigarette lighter held high, looking for number 17. Finally, I found it. A small aluminum antique set apart from the rest, with a pre-war Chevy attached to it. The trailer was completely dark. Mr. Wilson.
2: What is it?
0: I'm Peter Harris. I'd like to talk to you.
2: What do you want?
0: Well, I'm an agent, Mr. Wilson. I'd like to see you.
2: Just a minute. Yes?
0: I just caught your act, Mr. Wilson. I enjoyed it very much.
2: Thank you.
0: I'd like to do business with you.
2: Do business?
0: Here's my card. My office places acts on all four networks and all the principal nightclubs.
2: I'm afraid it's out of the question. I never play nightclubs.
0: But...
2: I never play nightclubs, Mr. Harris.
0: Well, could I come in for a moment, explain my setup? Maybe when you...
2: No, forgive me for appearing short, but I'm not interested in any offer you have to make.
0: To begin with, I can get you $200 a week.
2: Oh, excuse me.
0: $250?
2: No, I'm very tired, if you'll pardon me.
0: Okay, Mr. Wilson, but will you tell me why you want to stay with a two-bit freak show when you could make a small fortune working with me?
2: No. No, I'm afraid I can't tell you. Good night.
0: I suppose I should have forgotten all about it, but I'm not used to the brush off. Like I say, when I see an act I want, I go after it until I get it. And then there was something about Wilson's reluctance that wasn't somehow on the level. As I walked back toward the bright lights and the noise of the midway, a figure stepped from behind one of the darkened trailers.
1: So you saw him?
0: Oh, Bernice. Yes, I saw him.
1: And are you satisfied?
0: Not at all.
1: Just more curious.
0: Exactly.
1: Only fools push their noses into other people's business, flesh peddler.
0: Harris is the name.
1: And only fools get themselves and other people into trouble.
0: Trouble? All I wanted was to offer him a nice fat job, $250 a week, and he slammed the door in my face.
1: Alexander Wilson cannot leave this carnival.
0: Why?
1: You don't know, Mr. Harris, and you're not going to know.
0: Know what?
1: Stop asking foolish questions. Your curiosity can do a great deal of harm.
0: Bernice, where does the carnival go from here?
1: Really, Mr. Harris, you don't expect me to...
0: Look, I can ask any one of the barkers or setup men.
1: Ask them, then.
0: All right, I will.
1: But remember, flesh peddler, if you follow us to Poughkeepsie,
0: Poughkeepsie?
1: Very well, now you know. But if you follow us and try to see Wilson again, you are a fool.
3: 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Suspense.
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3: And now, we continue with the second act of Flesh Peddler, starring Mr. DeForest Kelly, a tale well calculated to keep you in suspense.
0: Gloria and I drove back to Manhattan the next morning, and 2 days later I hopped a Poughkeepsie local out of Grand Central. The more I thought about Wilson, the more of a challenge he became. I wanted him for my list, but more than that, I wanted to find out what was behind Bernice's strange attitude.

0: Now I wish I'd forgotten about the whole thing. In Poughkeepsie, I checked into a hotel, took a cab to the carnival grounds at the edge of town. It was late afternoon as I pulled up in front of the gaudy tents and booths waiting for the evening crowds. I made my way through the cluttered midway, looking for Wilson's aluminum trailer and hoping I wouldn't run into Bernice.
1: Hello. Agent man. Hey, agent man. Hello.
0: Hello.
1: Remember me, Arthur the knife thrower? I can pin a fly to a penny.
0: Yes, I remember you.
1: And you've come for me?
0: What's that?
1: You come all this way to get me for your agency?
0: Well, no, I'm afraid not.
1: Oh. Well, that's all right. I mean, you know, like, I've been giving it a lot of thought, and I don't think I could go with you anyway.
0: I see.
1: So I couldn't leave Bernice in the carnival. My sister says carny folk should stay with carny folk.
0: Your sister?
1: Bernice.
0: Oh. Arthur, why is Bernice so close-mouthed about Mr. Wilson? She acts as though she's afraid of him.
1: Us carny folks stick together, see? Like, we don't like other people sticking their noses into our business.
0: Bernice said that?
1: Yes.
0: Arthur, where's Mr. Wilson's trailer?
1: I don't know.
0: Oh, come now, Arthur.
1: Bernice says, you know...
0: I know. Bernice says too much.
1: I don't know anything, Agent Man. Well, I have to go practice my knife throwing now. I gotta practice every day, you know?
0: Well, it was clear Bernice had given Arthur his instructions, and no thanks to him, I finally found Wilson's trailer set off from the rest. Mr. Wilson? Mr. Wilson! The door to the trailer was unlocked, and it swung open at my knock. Wilson obviously wasn't there, but I didn't think he'd mind if I went in and waited. The inside of the trailer was dim and musty. I left the door open to let in what little sunlight the day had left and sat in the long chair in front of the makeup table. I was just about to reach for a cigarette when I had the feeling that I wasn't alone. I turned slowly in the chair and the back of my neck began to crawl. There on a shabby army cot was Wilson's dummy, propped up against the wall. The steady, unchanging expression of its face with the staring eyes and painted smile grinned back at me. It was weird and uncomfortable to be so close to this lifeless thing, unmoving, wooden, that seemed so real and alive on the platform in the tent. I tried to ignore it, but I couldn't. I looked away, but I could still feel it there, grinning at me in the early evening dimness. When I could stand it no longer, I got up and walked out of the trailer and bumped right into Bernice.
2: What did I tell you, flesh peddler?
0: Bernice, I...
2: What were you doing in there?
0: Waiting for Wilson.
2: What did I tell you?
0: Now look, Bernice, I don't like you or anyone else telling me what I can or can't do. I want to see Wilson again. I'm waiting here.
2: Come with me, please. I must talk to you privately in my trailer. Sit down.
0: Well, what's on your mind, Bernice?
2: I didn't really think you'd follow us.
0: I told you I'm not easily discouraged.
2: Mr. Harris, I must warn you again to leave now without seeing Wilson.
0: I don't think you understand me. I'm used to getting what I go after.
2: Mr. Harris.
0: I intend to see Wilson to try to talk him into signing a contract. And you've said so far, all that you've said is go away. Can you give me a good reason for not seeing him? Okay, then why did you insist on dragging me in here?
2: Mr. Harris, can you assure me your interest in Wilson does not go beyond signing him as a client?
0: What do you mean?
2: Your interest in Wilson wouldn't by chance be in his past, his private life, and not in his professional talent.
0: I never heard of him until I caught his act 3 days ago.
2: Mr. Harris, I'd hoped I wouldn't have to tell you this. I didn't realize you were so stubborn, but...
0: Yes?
2: Well, Alexander Wilson lost his mind many years ago. That doesn't disturb you.
0: It might, if I believed you, Bernice.
2: What?
0: I don't think Wilson's nuts. Apparently something's bothering him. Something big, maybe, but it's not insanity.
2: I suppose you know Wilson better than I do.
0: I didn't say that. But a man in my business meets every kind of person there is. The cheats, the phonies, the right guys, the bums.
2: So?
0: So you develop an instinct about people. And my instinct tells me Wilson is not insane. You'll have to try something better to scare me off.
2: Mr. Harris, Wilson thinks he's a murderer.
0: You are trying to scare me, aren't you?
2: If that's necessary to protect you and us, yes.
0: You think he might murder me, too?
2: I don't mean that. Actually, he never murdered anyone.
0: Look, Bernice, you don't make sense.
2: Don't you understand?
0: No.
2: I said Alexander Wilson thinks he is a murderer. He thinks he murdered a woman a long time ago. He's lived with this thought for years, nourished it, until he really believes it. It's driven him out of his mind.
0: Bernice, do you expect me to believe a cockamamie story like that?
2: It's the truth. So don't you see? The only place for him is here, in the carnival, with his own kind. We understand
0: him. Well, hasn't anyone tried to help him, to make him realize
2: he is beyond that now. But with us, he's all right. Outsiders disturb him.
0: You haven't scared me off, Bernice.
2: You've got to stay away from him.
0: Why? If anything you've told me is true, it's only half the truth.
2: It's enough for you to know.
0: From you, maybe. Perhaps Wilson will tell me the rest.
2: I've warned you. I will not warn you again.
1: Paul, Bernice. Oh, hello again, Agent Man.
0: Hi, Arthur. How's your throwing arm?
1: Well,
2: Come in, Arthur. Mr. Harris is just leaving.
0: Yes. So long, Bernice.
2: Goodbye, Mr. Harris.
0: When the trailer door closed behind me, I guessed Bernice would start talking her fury out on Arthur. So I moved around to the small window in the back of the trailer to see if I could learn anything more.
2: I don't care. I don't even want you to say hello to him. Nothing. Understand?
1: Well, you know, just saying hello don't hurt, does it, Bernice?
2: I don't want you to open your mouth in front of that man, even to yawn. I had to lie to him to get him away from here. And I don't want you saying anything to bring him back.
1: All right, Bernice.
2: Just pray he goes back to his flesh peddling in New York on that first train.
0: Just as I thought, Bernice had lied to me. I was determined to get to the bottom of this double talk about Wilson more than ever. This had become more important to me than signing him to the usual 7-year management contract. When I got back to Wilson's trailer, there was a light inside.
3: Who's there?
0: It's Peter Harris again.
3: Who?
0: Peter Harris. I spoke to you a few days ago and...
3: What do you want?
0: I want to talk to you, Mr. Wilson.
3: Go away.
0: But I've come all the way from New York.
3: I must ask you to leave at once.
0: Look, Mr. Wilson, I'm not a detective. All I wanted when I first met you was to book you into the big time. But now there's something more. I think you need help. You need help badly.
3: No, you're mistaken.
0: Can I come in and talk to you?
3: Oh, good heavens, no.
0: Well, how about having a drink with me before the show? You look like you could use one.
3: Please, leave me alone.
0: Wilson, don't you see what these people are doing to you? For some reason, you're a haunted man, and this carnival is the worst place in the world for you.
3: Leave me now. Leave me, please. These people are all the help I need. Leave me alone.
0: I'll be at the hotel overnight. If you change your mind, Wilson, call me. No, I was mad. If he wanted to rot there, go on with the carnival until it wasted away, it was no business of mine. I had a few drinks in my room at the hotel. Phoned Gloria that I'd be home the next day. Went to bed. Yes?
4: Mr. Harris?
0: Wilson.
4: Can you meet me right away?
0: Right away? What time is it?
4: I don't know. It's after midnight. It's 1:30.
0: Well, I...
4: Please. I must talk to you. Can you meet me?
0: Sure. Okay, where are you calling from?
4: An all-night drugstore.
0: Well, where is it?
4: Wait. Not here. Meet me at my trailer.
0: Okay. It took me longer to wake the cab driver in front of the hotel than it did to get to the carnival grounds. I told the cab to wait and made my way through the darkened tents and trailers to number 17.
5: Come in.
0: What's the matter?
3: Mr. Harris, I've changed my mind. I want to leave with you tonight.
0: Tonight? Well, what's the...
3: Mr. Harris, you're the first person outside of the carnival I've talked to in more than 2 years. You're the first person I've had the courage to approach.
0: Go on.
3: I trust you, Mr. Harris. I can't say why, but I know you'll believe me and help me. I can't live like this anymore.
0: Sure, sure. Now, just take it.
3: No. Listen to me. 2 years ago, I killed a woman. Beautiful woman. I loved her more than I've ever loved anything or anyone in my life. When I tried to tell her how much I loved her, she laughed at me. I couldn't stand that laugh.
0: I understand, Wilson. But that isn't exactly justification.
3: See, and her son, she was divorced, were working in this very carnival when I first saw her back in my hometown in Illinois.
0: Yes.
3: I fell in love. Oh, you can call me a rube, anything, but I was in love. I quit my job and followed the carnival for months. That's how much I loved her. And she laughed at me. So I shot her one night. And then I wanted to die, too. And when I saw her lying there at my feet, I wanted them to hang me, but they laughed at me.
0: They laughed at you?
3: The law, the police, they didn't believe I'd done anything. They wouldn't let me give myself up.
0: Where did you get this crazy idea, Wilson?
3: It isn't a crazy idea. It's the truth.
0: Look, lots of people get lots of funny ideas. They think about something they want to do, and they think about it so much that they really believe they've done it.
3: It was real from the beginning. I killed her. I did. But there was no evidence against me.
0: Listen, Wilson, you're not making sense.
3: You listen. He destroyed every bit of evidence so he could punish me himself. The police couldn't arrest or even suspect me.
0: Who destroyed what evidence, Wilson?
3: Her son, Oliver.
0: Oliver?
5: Yes, Mr. Harris. He's referring to me.
0: A trick? No. Wilson was too upset to be tricking me. I wheeled at the sound of his voice, and there in the doorway stood Wilson's dummy, Oliver, a small but capable pistol in his hand.
5: You are just as curious as Bernice said you were, Mr. Harris.
0: Oliver.
5: Bernice told me a lot about you. You had to know. And now you do.
0: No, you're not...
5: You shocked to learn I'm a midget. I must admit you gave me quite a start when you made yourself at home in the trailer this afternoon.
0: But that was...
5: That was me, Mr. Harris. Fortunately, I've already made up for the evening performance.
3: Mr. Harris hasn't done anything, Oliver. Let him go.
5: That depends on you. You see, Mr. Harris, Wilson is no ventriloquist. I guess that's obvious now.
0: It is.
5: Wilson murdered my mother, and I protected him from the police.
0: But why?
5: Why? So the law couldn't punish him. What satisfaction would there have been for me if they'd just hanged him? He'd been dead in an instant. Is that enough punishment for a man who has murdered your mother? No. He deserved more. And I've given it to him. I've punished Alexander Wilson for years.
3: Oh, that's right, Mr. Harris. He's held this over my head ever since. Sitting on my lap at every performance, reminding me, night and day, well, I've had as much as I can stand. So go ahead, Oliver. Shoot! Shoot!
0: Oliver, be sensible. If you pull that trigger, they're here.
5: They? Bernice and Arthur and everyone else? Bernice already knows, and now I don't care if the others do, too.
3: For heaven's sake, shoot me. Get it over with. Shoot me, you monster! Shoot me!
0: With horror frozen on his face, Wilson slid to the floor, dead. Then Oliver turned on me, the pupils of his eyes tiny with madness and his frail little body trembling.
5: I'm afraid this is one act you can't book, Mr. Harris.
0: Oliver.
5: You wanted to know everything.
0: Oliver, now wait.
5: I'm really sorry for your sake. He asked me to let you go, but under the circumstances.
0: No.
5: I'm sorry, Mr. Harris.
0: It flashed by my head and landed quivering in Oliver's chest, a long, gleaming knife blade. And there was Arthur in the doorway of the trailer with Bernice, his face like stone, watching Oliver crumple the little distance to the floor. Slowly the faces of the others appeared in the doorway, silent. The terror I was holding back was a physical pain. I walked to the door and stood looking down at the little body lying awkwardly like a dummy now. A lifeless thing, unmoving, staring, even with the traces of a painted smile grinning up at me.
2: This couldn't have gone on any longer, I suppose. The police will come now, and at last there'll be an end to it. Go home, flesh peddler, and forget all about us.
0: I went home, but I haven't forgotten, and I'm afraid I never will.

0: Suspense. In which DeForest Kelly starred in William N. Robeson's production of Flesh Peddler, written by Robert Guerin. 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Listen again next week when we return with Pigeon in the Cage, starring Lloyd Bridges. Another tale well calculated to keep you in suspense. Supporting Mr. Kelly in Flesh Peddler were D.J. Thompson, Gretchen Connie, Dawes Butler, Howard McNear, and Dick Beals.
1: How are your brakes? Not the ones in your car. We're sure you keep those in tip-top working order. But how about your own brakes? Are they in working shape? When you're behind the wheel of your car and you feel that impulse to challenge the legal speed limit, can you stop that impulse on a dime? When a less courteous driver does something downright stupid that may inconvenience you, are you likely to do something twice as foolish just to show him he can't push you around? Or can you say halt to your anger before it leads to an accident? Students of human behavior have discovered that most of the accidents on our highways are the result of emotional immaturity. An adult can control his feelings and concentrate on his goal. Don't let childish attitudes keep you from reaching your destination. When other drivers and traffic regulations annoy you, use the brakes in your head as quickly as you would the ones on your car. Remember, accidents don't have to happen.

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15: Suspense!
16: I walked over to the safe and began to dial the numbers. Before I snapped it open, I turned round to look at him. He was leaning back in the easy chair at the end of the room. His greasy face was covered with a shrewd smile, and he poured a revolver in his right hand.
17: Come on, get it open.
16: The gun looked like a model they stopped making in 1900, a 22 with a 2-inch barrel. There were about 40 feet between the safe and where he was sitting. Unless that guy was an Annie Oakley, he couldn't hit the broadside of a barn from that position. And with that gun...
17: All right, quit stalling. Open it.
16: I snapped open the little safe, and there it was. I could see Special Super 38 Automatic stamped on the blued surface of the slide. The hammer was back, just as I knew the old man had left it. I picked up that beautiful precision instrument. I turned, not too quickly, snapped off the safety and brought the sights in line between our eyes.
17: Hey, wait! Wait, don't! Don't! The ladder! Ah!
16: The ladder. He lay there on the floor. I looked at him, and I had that strange feeling that I'd overlooked something. Something important. I walked over to where he was lying. He'd pitched forward, landing in a disjointed heap. The letter. What had he yelled about a letter? It meant nothing to me. A letter? Had I slipped up somewhere? No, it was impossible. I must have stood there over his body for 10 minutes, for the blood was soaking its way across the carpet. I tried to think of how I stood now, of what I had to do next, but my mind wouldn't let me. It kept slipping back to 3 months ago. 3 months ago. 3 months ago. Old man Donovan was in a pretty bad mood that night. He and his wife, Roseanne, were scrapping. They stopped as I came into the living room.
18: That's final. Oh, Charles, come in.
19: Hello, Charles.
16: Hello, Mrs. Donovan. I finished going over these papers, Mr. Donovan.
18: Ah, good. They look okay.
16: Yes, sir.
18: Have you seen Mrs. Donovan's bank statements around anywhere?
16: No, I haven't run across them.
18: Oh, she's been overdrawing again. We've got to get this straightened out once and for all.
19: I tell you, I haven't been overdrawing. How many times do I have to tell you?
18: Don't argue with me. Charles, will you see if you can find them somewhere?
16: I don't know where they are.
18: But of course you don't know where they are. Look for them. What do I have a private secretary for?
16: Yes, sir.
18: Yes, sir. I'm going to bed now. I want those statements in the morning, do you understand? Oh, good night, Roseanne.
19: Good night, John. Charlie.
16: Come here.
19: I can't stand it any longer. I can't live in the same house with him and see you around every day.
16: Now, is that a nice way to talk about your ever-loving husband?
19: I tell you, I just can't stand it anymore.
16: Yeah, this is no good. He's going to talk down to me once too often. I've got to get out of here before that happens.
19: That's what I've been telling you. Charlie, let's run away. Take a plane to South America tomorrow. We could be together from then on. Let's do that, Charlie. I have a little money, and I have my jewels and the furs. We could get along. Let's do it. Let's call for tickets now.
16: Run away?
19: Look, Charlie, isn't our happiness together the most important thing? Let's just leave him. We could go to Mexico. He loves his bank books and bank statements and stocks and bonds more than me anyway. Can't we do it that way? Can't we?
16: No, baby. We can't.
19: Well, what are we going to do? I can't go on with him. What can we do? I... Charlie.
16: Yeah, baby. That's it. You're reading my mind.
19: Oh, Charlie, that's...
16: That's the only way. Is that what you want to say?
19: I don't know. I don't know.
16: But I know, baby.
20: You haven't got a thing to worry about. You look beautiful in black. There wasn't much time to waste. I couldn't take any chances on him catching on. If we were going to do it my way, we'd have to do it soon. I began to make plans. I told her we were going to push him out the window. I told her everything. Everything except about the poison. I was ready. I bought the poison. And now only had to slip it into the old man's medicine. At 6 o'clock that night, the phone rang. I knew that was Judge Peters. I picked him to establish my alibi for me.
18: The phone job.
20: Yes, sir. It's probably Judge Peters. He told me he wanted to see me tonight. Ah, but if I'm to finish your letters... Well, sir, could you perhaps tell him that I'm not here?
18: Huh?
20: It'd be simpler, and I have so much of your work to finish that I...
18: Sure. Hi, Judge Peters.
20: The old man swallowed it hook, line, and sinker.
18: You know what?
20: He liked little intrigues. They were the only adventure in his life. Except for Roseanne.
18: I'm sorry, Judge. Charles isn't here. I haven't seen him all day, and I don't expect to see him tonight. All right, Judge. Yes, I'll tell you. Good night.
21: We fixed that, huh?
20: Yes, sir. I think it's better this way. Now I'll be able to finish those letters for you.
21: Oh, fine. Say, fix me my medicine first, will you, Charles?
20: All right, sir. You want soda with it?
21: Huh?
20: Enough?
21: A little more. Ah, that's it. That's good. You're only a fair secretary, Charles, but you're a swell butler.
20: Thank you, sir. Well, I'll get busy on these reports.
21: Take them down to your room?
20: Yes, sir, I can work better down there.
21: All right. Oh, I say, make a note to dump my consolidated steel bonds tomorrow.
20: Yes, sir. Don't you worry. I'll take care of everything tomorrow. As I walked out the door, I saw him take a sip out of his glass. The next couple of hours, I'd have a lot of work to do. I walked down the stairs instead of taking the elevator. No one had seen me enter, and no one was going to see me leave. My whole plan hinged on leaving without being noticed. I went out the side door. She was waiting for me outside just as we'd arranged. It was exactly 15 minutes after 6. So far, my timing was perfect. I took her through the hotel lobby, over to the elevator. Will you be all right?
19: I'll be all right.
20: Oh, boy.
22: Yeah.
20: When you see that Mrs. Donovan gets off at her floor all right, she's not feeling too well.
22: Yes, sir.
20: Thanks. Oh, say, do you happen to have the time? My watch must have stopped.
22: Let's see. That's 20 after 6.
20: Thanks. Thanks a lot. I'll be up in about an hour, Mrs. Donovan.
22: Going up.
20: That was that. Now all I had to do was to stall for time. I walked around for a while. Between 6:30 and 7, I went into some stores where I was known. I said hello to some people, just in case anyone checked. Then I walked around some more. The minutes dragged by. I must have looked at my watch 50 times during that hour and a half. At 8, I went back to the hotel. As I stepped into the elevator, I really noticed the elevator man for the first time. He was big and greasy. I had to make sure he wouldn't forget what time I went upstairs. He made the first move as the elevator began to go up. That was luck.
22: Get your watch fixed, sir?
20: Hmm? Oh, sure. It says 7:30.
22: It's still not working.
20: No?
22: It's almost 8 now.
20: How do you like that? It must have stopped again. Almost 8 o'clock, hmm?
22: Yeah.
20: Thanks.
19: Charlie, where have you been?
18: Oh,
19: there's something wrong with John. He keeps moaning and holding his stomach. He wants me to call a doctor.
20: Stall him for a minute.
19: What can be wrong with him?
20: Search me, baby.
18: I'm so glad you came. Help me to my bed, Charles. Call a doctor for me, will you?
20: Relax, old man. I'll get him in a minute.
19: Are you going to do it now? Do you think we'd better do it now, Charlie?
18: Charles, for the love of heaven, get a doctor. Don't just let me die here. Roseanne,
0: please get it done.
19: Charlie, I can't.
0: I'm so sorry.
19: I'm going to lose my nerve. Oh,
2: help me get him over to the window.
19: No, I...
0: What are you going to do? No, no, John. No.
2: That's it, Roseanne.
0: No.
2: Up on the sill.
0: John, no.
2: Now,
0: no.
2: Push.
0: No.
2: Push.
0: No.
2: You know everything now, don't you?
19: I
2: just come in. He fell. We were on the other side of the room. There was nothing wrong with him before the accident. Get it? Get it?
19: Yes.
20: I looked at her standing there. She was shaking, frightened half to death. And yet her face had a reddish glow, like something warm and mellow. The kind of stuff you feel in your dreams. At that moment, I wouldn't have traded her in for anything. Anything less than $1 million.

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0: And now, Roma Wines bring back to our Hollywood soundstage Dan Duryea in The Will to Power, a tale well calculated to keep you in suspense.

the inquest, there was some talk of an autopsy. But the old man's prestige and a crew of lawyers preserved the body in a state of unmarred dignity. At the request of the grief-stricken widow. That's just the way they put it, too. The day after the funeral, we were married. Quietly. No publicity. Well, there I was. I had all the old man's dough. And I had her. I don't know what it was that made me go on. Maybe it was the reading of the will that made me go through with my original plans. A million? Well, now we know better. In one safety deposit box alone, there was over $400,000 in cash. And then there were the estates. Compared to that kind of money and what it meant to me, she was just another dame.

0: Hello, Lieutenant Braddon speaking.
1: James Donovan was poisoned and then pushed out the window. I suggest you dig up the body.
0: What? Who's this speaking?
1: I work in the hotel. The night before Donovan was killed, his wife threatened him. Ask anyone on the floor. They'll tell you how Donovan and his wife always fought.
0: Now, look, suppose you come down here.
1: That's all, Lieutenant. Dig him up. The second part was in the works, and now all I had to do was to sit back and wait. I was on my way to being the sole owner of the Donovan Millions, standing alone on top of a mountain, with everyone looking up at me. Everyone looking up at me. What's the idea dragging us down here, Lieutenant? Treating us like a pair of common criminals?
2: What is it you want of us, Lieutenant?
3: You'll get the idea in just a minute now. Just don't get excited.
1: Not get excited? Why, of all of
3: us... It's mighty strange the guy falls out of a window with two people in the room.
1: What do you mean, strange? We were on the other side of the room. Accidents will happen.
3: Sure, I know. I was at the inquest, too. What I really wanted to ask you was, where were you before he fell out?
1: I told you. I'd just come in.
3: I see. You were out before.
1: Why, yes. I'd gone...
3: Can you prove that?
1: What?
3: Can you prove that you weren't in the apartment any length of time before the accident?
1: Yes, I guess so. I hadn't seen him all day. Sure, I guess I could prove it. But why?
3: And how about you, Mrs. Donovan?
2: Listen,
1: Lieutenant, if you have something to tell us, let's hear it. Otherwise, let us go.
3: Okay, brother. We dug up old man Donovan. He had enough poison in him to kill an ox.
2: Poison?
1: Poison? Why, that's impossible. He couldn't have been poisoned. Mrs. Donovan was up there with him all the time.
3: Oh, she was.
1: Of course. He couldn't have been poisoned.
3: I see.
1: Can we go now?
3: Yeah, sure, you can go. Mrs. Donovan will have to wait, though. We're booking her for murder.
1: It was perfect. They indicted her for second-degree murder. That was a smart move on the part of the DA, because he couldn't conclusively prove whether the fall or the poison killed him. And then she swore to high heaven that she didn't see him drink anything while she was there. The lawyer who was trying to prove suicide almost broke a blood vessel. The best part came when the prosecution tried to get me to testify for them. I showed them our marriage license then. It convinced her that I was trying to protect her. But it gave the DA all the motive he needed.
4: The jury finds the defendant guilty of murder in the second degree.
1: There was only one more step left. I had to face her in her cell.
5: You got 5 minutes, mister.
1: Darling.
2: Oh, Charlie, I've been waiting for you to come.
1: I'm still in a daze, Roseanne. How did it all happen? The trial, the conviction, it all went so fast.
2: Oh, I don't know how it happened, but maybe it's better this way. At least part of what we did has been paid for. When I get out, we'll be able to live a free life together.
1: But 10 years? No, darling. I'm going to tell them.
2: No.
1: I'm going to confess everything. I'll do that rather than see you wasting away in prison.
2: No. No, you're not. You'll just be trading places with me. It'll be punishment enough if we're deprived of each other's love. No, Charlie, this is the only way it can be. And 10 years isn't so long. And I know you'll always be mine, no matter where I am.
1: Yes, darling. No matter where you are, I'll always be yours. I really felt bad about it, too. But you've got to compromise in life. I traded in a thing I wanted for something I wanted more. Money and power. It was right there in the palm of my hand. And all I did was make a fist.
6: Thank you.
1: I headed up to one of the old man's hideouts in the White Mountains then to let things cool off. There I wanted to plan all the things I'd do during the coming weeks. It would have been a great time, except for that phone call. Yes?
6: Hello, Mr. Ross. I was reading about Mrs. Donovan's trial, Mr. Ross.
1: Who is this?
6: The old man was really poisoned, huh? And you, running off, leaving your wife to take a rap.
1: Who is this?
6: Tell you what. For, $25,000, no one will ever know about you sneaking out of the apartment that day.
1: I think you'd better come up here and see me in person.
6: Okay. I'll be up tomorrow night at 9.
1: Why not tonight?
6: You'll be there if you know what's good for you, brother.
1: Blackmail. I knew what to do, and paying him wasn't the answer. Once I began to pay, he'd then have the power that belonged to me. He'd pull the strings. This man, whoever he was, could degrade me and humiliate me more than I'd ever been degraded while serving the old man. I heard the car drive up at a little after 9. I'd left the front door open and sat in the living room, waiting for him. He walked in.
7: Hello, Mr. Ross.
1: It was the elevator man.
7: Well, well, Mr. Ross. Got a pretty classy setup here. My, my. Poor Mr. Donovan. Sure is a shame when a guy has to leave all that money behind.
1: Get to the point or get out.
7: Brother, from now on, you're going to treat me with respect. What I know can send you straight to the chair.
1: Keep talking.
7: I saw you sneak out of Donovan's apartment a couple of hours before he died. I saw you pull your act in the lobby so the dame would be alone with the old man. It's pretty clear the way you framed her at the trial. But you didn't fool me for a minute.
1: What's the count?
7: Well, I figure you're working the babe for plenty, so, seeing the papers said that Donovan left a flock of millions, $25,000 will do for a start.
1: You know I haven't got that kind of money here.
7: How much have you got?
1: Well, I guess there ought to be, $1,600, $1,700 in the wall safe. But look here, if
7: get
1: I...
7: Get it!
1: Then what do I get in return?
7: I'll keep quiet. For a while.
1: For a while.
7: That's it. Seeing I'm such a valuable guy, I figure you ought to put me on a payroll. Make me, sort of a private secretary, like you was the old man Donovan.
1: I think I understand.
7: Yeah, you bet you understand. Now get the dough. And fast!
1: Yes, I see now. I think I see the whole picture. I walked over to the safe and began to dial the numbers. Before I snapped it open, I turned round to look at him. He was leaning back in the easy chair at the end of the room. His greasy face was covered with a shrewd smile, and he was pawing that silly little revolver in his right hand. It looked like a 1900 Ivor Johnson .22 caliber with a 2-inch barrel. I took that, and the fact that there were about 40 feet between us, in at a glance. Unless that guy was an Annie Oakley, he couldn't hit the broadside of a barn from that position, and with that gun...
8: All right. Fritz Stalin, open it!
1: I snapped open the little safe, and there it was. I could see Colt Super 38 Automatic stamped on the blued surface of the slide. The hammer was back, just as I knew the old man had left it. I snapped off the safety and brought the sights in line between our eyes.
8: Hey, wait! Don't! The ladder!
1: He lay there on the floor. I looked down at him, and I had this strange feeling that I'd overlooked something. I'd hidden his car in the garage and gotten rid of the body, in the cellar under 2 feet of dirt. Maybe I should have left him alone. I could have pleaded self-defense, but no. After Donovan, another trial might not have turned out so well. Now I had to get away. I was really in the clear. Nobody'd ever look under those boards in the cellar. Nobody'd ever dare to snoop around Donovan's place. My place. Not unless they suspect something. And why should anyone suspect anything? Not in my house. My house. In a minute, I'd be off this dirt road and on the highway to New York. Yes, that's it. Back to New York, then out of the country.
9: What the... Hey, you... How about pulling out of the road and letting me by?
10: You seem to be in an awful hurry, mister.
9: Who is it? Why don't
10: you... How about letting me see your driver's license, huh?
11: Well, if it isn't Mr. Ross.
9: Why, Lieutenant Braddon. What's the trouble?
11: Oh, no trouble at all. As a matter of fact, I just came up here to talk to you. Sort of a social call.
9: Well, right now I'm going to New York. I mean, I can't. You see,
11: you know, Mr. Ross, I never had a chance to talk to you after the trial. I got a little theory about Donovan's death. Oh, it's too late to do anything about it now, of course, but I thought it might be nice if we could sort of discuss it.
9: Sure. Anytime except now. I'm in a great hurry.
11: So I thought I'd kill two birds with one stone.
9: What?
11: Well, some crank sent me a letter, see, saying he was coming up here to see you. It seems he thought that you might kill him.
9: A letter?
11: Yeah, oh, it probably didn't mean a thing, but, well, you're a rich man now, Mr. Ross. You'll just have to get used to being a target for cranks.
9: A letter. That's what he meant. The letter.
11: What's the matter, Mr. Ross? You don't look so good. Say, there's nothing to be afraid of. I tell you what. Your house ain't far from here. Let you and me take a little stroll up there and see if that crank has arrived, huh? It'll make you feel better.
9: Oh, I'm all right. Just let me go.
11: No. I insist. It'll set your mind at ease. Okay? Come on, let's go.
1: The cop didn't have any trouble finding him at all. I guess Roseanne will get the money after all now, when she gets out. It's too bad, really.

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1: Presented by Roma Wines, R-O-M-A, Roma, America's favorite wine. This is Ken Niles returning to our suspense microphone with the star of tonight's play, Dan Duryea. Dan, I've noticed in your last few pictures that you've forsaken the cloak of villainy to play the hero.
2: Yes, Ken, I have managed to qualify for a love scene or two lately, in spite of my wicked reputation.
1: Well, then I'm afraid we've done you wrong tonight, casting you as the villain.
2: No, no, on the contrary, Ken. I don't want to be a hero on suspense. Look at what happened to the good guy tonight. Poisoned. Pushed out of a window in a couple of minutes, flat.
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3: 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Tonight's suspense play was written by Frank Talbus. 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
7: She's here, Diana. Get WC. Tell him, will you? And Jensen,
8: yeah,
7: take on those 40 Western Union boys that were supposed to come out and sing Here Comes the Bride.
8: Very good, sir.
7: And everybody take it easy now. Keep calm. What do you want to do? Give her a nervous breakdown?
9: Right this way, boys. Hello, darlings. Hello, everybody. Madame is home again.
10: I was always the way with Madame. A grand entrance for her and utter confusion for everybody else. She was rotten, spoiled. But what could you do? On the screen, she looked like an angel. And she was the top box office draw of the biggest studio in Hollywood. Everybody heard the story by now, of course. That is the 9-day wonders version that the newspapers carried. But there are only two people in the world who know the real story. And I'm one of them. You see, I was her stand-in. This particular little caper all began just before her latest picture was supposed to go in front of the cameras. And she suddenly decided she simply couldn't bear to be making only $10,000 for a whole week's work and took off for Florida. Nobody heard a word of her for 2 months except in the newspapers. Little things like she'd married her fifth husband and lost $40,000 in one night at roulette and bought an old Spanish monastery and was going to bring it back to Hollywood stone by stone. And then all of a sudden she was coming back. That very day, with husband and monastery and everything, and everybody had to jump. The retinue had been waiting all afternoon and going not so quietly crazy, particularly Mike Foss, her publicity agent, and me. I was having a whole duplicate set of dresses fitted so we could start the picture the minute she got back. She swept in, and I took a look at the new husband. And the minute I saw him, I knew there was going to be trouble, because he wasn't taking it well. He wasn't taking it at all well.
7: Madame, for the love of Pete, where have you been? WC's been blowing his top all day, and the newspaper boys...
9: Oh, Michael, darling, everything's been taken care of. I sent WC a big box of orchids from the airport, and I brought a few of the newspaper boys along.
7: You did?
9: Oh, hello, Listen, Pogo, darling.
7: I want to talk to you. First, I wanted to give you...
9: Oh, by the way, everybody, this is my new husband, Dennis O'Brien. He flew me out. We bought a little four-seater. Isn't he gorgeous? Gorgeous. Such an improvement on Romana, doesn't it? Say hello to the folks, Denny, huh?
11: Hello?
12: Say, how about a couple of nice pictures of the bride and groom, huh?
9: Oh, well, darling, I think that's a splendid idea. Come on, Dennis. Come on, a little to one side, I think, darling. Leaning over, perhaps. That's right. Not too far into the picture.
11: I mean, where you say.
9: There. Now, isn't that about right, boys?
12: That's fine. Now, one of you alone, madame.
9: Oh, certainly. You can go now, Dennis. I'll join you a little later, darling. Just look around the house. Make yourself at home.
11: Thanks.
12: Hold it, madame. Hold it. Thank you. Goodbye.
9: Oh, that's all right.
10: Madame, I was wondering about your hair. Are you going to wear it up in the cathedral scene?
9: Oh, I am Trey Beat. Lawrence and our miners' party was beaucoup.
10: Madame,
9: I wondered... Diana, darling, I hardly noticed you.

0: Ah, the new dress is coming. That well, one you have on looks lovely, dear.
1: Well,
0: you look lovely, too.
2: Well, thanks, madame. I was wondering
0: Please, will you go? Diana, dear, I shall have to go and have that awful ordeal with W.C. and the Schwartzes will be
2: well,
0: here.
2: Well, certainly. Oh, good night, madame. You see what I mean? I won't say I didn't hate her, because I did. But I was used to it by now. With a living, and better than pounding a typewriter or getting mauled in a modeling agency. And I made my way back through the big gloomy house to the study where I'd left my things. As I opened the door, I saw her husband, Dennis. He was standing with his back to me in the semi-darkness, looking out the big French windows that lead to the formal garden. He turned his head a little when I came in, and then back again, staring out the window. But even from where I stood, I could see that his big shoulders were bunched into knots.
3: I could kill you when you're like that, Maggie. What do you think I am, one of your Great Danes that you're going to haul around on a leash and put through parlor tricks?
2: But
3: I'm not listening now, Maggie. I'm telling you. Now cut it out. Cut it out, or so help me some night, I'll murder you.
2: Well, I'm sorry, Mr. O'Brien. I didn't mean
3: to. Huh? Oh, I thought it was Maggie.
2: Oh, so I gather.
3: Excuse me.
2: Oh, that's all right. Forget it. I know you didn't mean
3: it. No. That's where you're wrong, sister.
2: Oh?
3: I meant every word of it.
2: I looked at him, handsome, weak, and violent. And I think I saw it all right then. For one split second, a flash of intuition, the future lit up in front of me like a marquee sign, a sign in big red letters that said,

0: Suspense, Roma Wines are bringing you June Havoc in Stand-In.
1: I don't have the right face for the screen, but I've got everything else. And Denny knew it. I didn't keep it a secret from him either. Not that I had to flaunt it at him. He was married to a slightly sagging movie queen, at least 10 years older than I was. And he was only human. Not that I said anything either. For a week I hardly spoke to him. First because it was smart. And then, being Madame Stand-In, because I was busy. There was all the flurry of getting the picture started, costumes and tests and so on, and finally the Academy Award dinner. Perhaps the less said about that, the better. It was Olivia de Havilland who got the award, of course, not Madame. And she found out about it just before the dinner and threw off wing-ding. But we got her out of there and brought her home before she caused too much damage. And Mike called a doctor and he gave her a sedative, and then Denny and I were alone for the first time. All alone in that big, rambling mausoleum of a house.
2: Diane?
1: Yes?
2: Come over here, won't you?
1: I'm all right here.
2: Then I'll come over there. I'm not used to these big spaces.
1: But keep a little space, huh, Denny? I'm not used to no space.
2: I know. I've got no business even looking at you. But...
1: But what?
2: For a week now, I've been watching you. Thinking about you.
1: I know.
2: Do you... Did you...
1: Well... Those things don't usually happen to just one person, Denny. It takes two.
2: Diane.
1: Oh, wait a minute, Denny.
2: Why?
1: There are a couple of things we'd better get straight.
2: All right.
1: Oh, Denny, you poor, big, beautiful character, you. Why did you have to marry her?
2: Well, things look a little different sometimes from where you are, and they do when you get there.
1: And where were you?
2: I was a lifeguard. Just as simple as that.
1: And you thought this looked even easier.
2: There wasn't anyone else, and I thought, well, Hollywood, glamour, luxury. I might even get a break myself. Funny things have happened.
1: Now you know.
2: Yeah. Now I know.
1: But you still want those things that you married her for, don't you?
2: Sure, I suppose so. But I want something else now.
1: Me?
2: Yeah.
1: Sure. You got what you want, but I haven't. And I'm not settling for anything less. I'm not going to be the little girl that you see when you want to and then come back and lie around in your swimming pool. I want a swimming pool, too.
2: Well, maybe there's a way we can have it together.
1: Sure. There is a way.
2: What way are you thinking about?
1: A way that people like us would never want to take.
2: But suppose we did.
1: That would be different.
2: Is that a deal?
1: Sure. That's a deal. Casual. The light touch. But it was there just the same. We never spoke about it after that. Things went along and, well, I'm only human, too. But there was always that understanding between us. All that time we were just waiting, I guess, for what they call in the crime stories, the opportunity. And then on the last week of the shooting schedule on Madame's new picture, it came. There was only one more take before we knocked off that day, so I was free to go home. But everybody else was jumpy and irritable as usual, particularly Madame. And then I saw Denny walking down the stage.
3: Don't blame me for holding up the picture. You're the director, I'm not.
4: Oh, please, Madame.
3: I'll be ready any time you say.
4: Make it 10 minutes.
3: Well, really.
4: Okay, fellas, move in for the close-up.
5: Oh, hello there, Maggie.
3: Oh, it's you.
5: Yeah, when are you quitting?
3: Oh, Dennis, how do I know? I'm not the director. I'm merely the star.
5: You know, we're supposed to be aboard the yacht by 7:30. There'll be people waiting.
3: All right, let them wait.
5: Yeah, but yesterday you said that
3: yesterday I said one thing. Today I am working. Now shut up and leave me alone.
5: Don't talk to me that way, Maggie.
3: What?
5: I'm your husband, remember?
3: Yes, and I've had about all of that I can stand, too. Now you get out of here. Do you hear me? Get out of here.
5: Okay, Maggie.
3: And you might start looking for a good divorce lawyer. I think you're going to need one.
1: All right,
6: come on,
2: now. Oh.
1: Hello.
2: What? Oh, hello, Diane.
1: Let's take a little stroll out of the gate, shall we?
2: I could use some fresh air.
1: Come on. We'll duck out the big stage door here.
2: Okay. Well, it doesn't look like I have much longer, does it?
1: Not much.
2: Now or never.
1: I'm not quite sure I know what you're talking about, Denny.
2: Let's quit kidding ourselves. You know what I'm talking about. If she divorces me, we're finished.
1: You're finished.
2: All right, I'm finished. So if we are ever going to do anything, it's got to be now.
1: All right, let's quit kidding ourselves. Are we going to do anything?
2: I would, if I knew how.
1: There's the guard at the gate.
6: Good evening, Mr. O'Brien. Miss Burke?
2: Uh-huh.
7: Hey, madame, can I please have your autograph?
1: Afraid you got the wrong gal, sonny. I'm not madame.
7: You can't fool me, madame. You're shooting that picture, Carmelita.
2: Oh, come on, Peter, will you?
7: I even seen you in the same dress lots of times.
1: Oh, sure, they fixed me up to look like madame, but I'm not. I'm only your stand-in.
7: Stand-in?
2: Come on, Diane.
1: Wait a minute. Look, sonny. They gotta have somebody standing in there so they can focus everything just right, and that's me. And then when they're ready to shoot the scene, madame comes out all fresh and pretty and plays it. You see now?
7: Oh, you sure look like her, though.
1: Well, that's what they pay me for.
2: Diane.
1: What?
2: That's it. That's the how, right there.
1: The what?
2: How? The kid just told us just now. Don't you get it?
1: How do you...
2: Sure. Out of the mouths of babes. How to murder your wife.
1: The whole thing would take about 20 minutes. But it had to be timed and planned to the split second. We planned it for the last day and the last shot of the picture. When everybody lets down and gets sort of half hysterical at the idea that the thing is finally over. The shooting schedule was made for us. The last shot with Madame was on an enormous set of a cathedral interior, with the camera pulling back half the length of the stage. It was shot silent. There was no dialogue and no sound. We figured the shot for about 10:30 at night, and we were almost right on the nose. They finished the close-up, and the sound men had shoved their mics and things over to one side of the set, and the director and the cameraman were lining up for the long shot.
4: You'll be ready in about 20 minutes, Madame.
8: Well, I'll be in my dressing room. Call me, if you please. What a relief. What a blessed relief. It's almost
1: over. Oh, Madame.
8: Yes, my dear.
1: You won't need me anymore, will you?
8: Oh, no. No, my dear. Run along. Run along and enjoy yourself, and thank heaven you're not a star.
1: Thanks. Good night, Madame.
8: Good night, dear. Well, well, well. Dennis.
5: Hello, Maggie.
8: I've been beastly to you lately, Dennis, really. Come along to my dressing room. We'll have a little talk.
1: As I was leaving the stage, Denny was taking her back to her dressing room. It was 10:40, and I knew exactly how he'd look at her and what he'd say and what he'd do.
8: Close the door, Denny. Yes, that's it. Do sit down. Make yourself comfortable.
5: No, thanks.
8: Oh, don't be silly. There's just one more take.
5: You're not going to make it, though, Maggie.
8: What do you mean?
5: I mean, you're through, Maggie. Through.

0: You're leaving, Gaslini?
1: Yeah, I got my orders. She said to call her when you're ready.
0: Okay. Night, then.
1: Night.
2: 7 minutes. 7 minutes were gone. Now he'd be passing the guard at the stage door.
3: Good night, Mr. O'Brien.
1: Night.
2: And now he'd be walking down the studio street and turning the corner at the other end of stage one and strolling over to the guard at the main gate.
4: Hello, Mr. O'Brien. Going home now?
1: I wish I knew. You married Matt?
4: I know what you mean.
1: Well, I got my orders, and all I can do is carry them out. Ours not to question why, huh?
4: Yeah, that's right. You waiting for Madame?
1: Yep. She told me to wait until exactly 11 o'clock, and if she wasn't out here to go on home, so I got 10 or 15 minutes to kill. Cigarette?
5: Oh, thanks. Don't mind if I do.
2: He'd stay there now. He'd stay there until it was time. It was 10:49. Just 5 minutes before, I had passed that same guard on the stage door.
3: Good night, Miss Burke.
6: Night.
2: And I had walked down the same studio street and passed the same guard at the main gate.
4: Well, finally knocking off, eh, Miss Burke?
6: That's right. Good night.
4: Yeah, good night, Miss Burke. Good night.
2: I had walked straight ahead, as though I was going to the bus line. And then, when I was out of sight of the main gate, I ducked up the little side street that runs along the west end of the lot. I kept in the shadows now, watching every move. About 100 feet in the corner, there's another gate. It's usually locked and never used. But they'd been shooting an exterior, and they'd taken the gate off the hinges. There were barricades across the entrance, and a watchman who passed about every 15 minutes and then rounded the corner. He was passing now. I waited in the shadows. Now, he was gone. Now was the time. I took a quick look around. There was no one in sight. I dashed to the gate and was over the barricades in an instant and running as softly as I could toward the back of stage one. The big door at the back where they move in the scenery and the flats was open about a foot. We'd seen to that. And I squeezed in and I made my way behind the scenes to Madame's dressing room. I opened the door and closed it behind me. And then I knew for sure that Denny had been there and done his part. She was lying on the floor with the marks of his big

0: 57. I had on the costume with the veil over my face, and there was nothing to do but wait. Wait there, shut up in a little room with a dead woman. For them to call her, and for me to play her part. I tried not to look at her lying there, and finally...
1: We're all ready, madame.
0: I waited for the steps to die away, and then I opened the door. As Denny had said, it was now or never. I walked out and took my place on the set.
2: You got anything, madame?
0: I nodded my head.
3: Roland!
1: Rolling!
3: Feed! Action!
0: Out of the corner of my eye, I caught the camera on the big boom, slowly beginning to pull back. It seemed a million miles away. I began walking down the aisle of the cathedral. There was no sound, so I was getting direction all the way.
4: Slowly. Remember, you're overwhelmed with grief. Now you kneel. That's it. Now you clasp your hands together. Now cast your eyes upward. That's it. Perfect. Now hold it. A little longer. Just a little longer. Cut!
5: That's all, boys. Put it in the camera.
0: That was all. I had to keep myself from running as I started back to the dressing room, but when I got there, I sprinted. Around the corner and out to the big door. Denny's car was there, all right, with the back door open, and I slipped into it and lay down on the floor of the back seat. It was 11 o'clock.
6: Looks like my time's up.
7: Yeah. A couple of minutes after 11. Guess she's not coming, huh?
6: Guess not. Well, orders is orders.
7: Yeah, that's right, Mr. O'Brien.
0: I could hear his steps coming over to the car. And then getting in, and then we were starting off.
7: Good night, Mr. O'Brien.
6: Good night. You back there, Diane?
0: Yes. I'm here.
6: Well, we made it, baby. We made it.
0: We knew they probably wouldn't find her till the next day. Even a director wouldn't dare disturb her if he got no answer at the dressing room door. And that's what happened. We got the news about mid-morning, and of course everybody on the lot was grief-stricken. And that afternoon, everybody who'd be on the Carmelita set or had anything to do with Madame was called into Projection Room A. That's when we first met Lieutenant Malone.
8: I know you folks all feel bad about this, but we might as well lay it on the line. The lady's dead, and someone who was on that set is the one who killed her. Now, you're the husband, aren't you? Dennis O'Brien?
9: That's right.
8: Well, you know how we work these things. Motive and opportunity. And just offhand, Mr. O'Brien, you practically got a corner on the motive market.
9: I suppose I have.
0: Oh, but Lieutenant, a dozen people saw Mr. O'Brien leave the set before she was killed, before she made the last shot, and he was out talking to the guard the whole time after that, and then he went straight home. He couldn't have done it.
8: Yeah, I know. It's a good alibi. Awful good.
10: Well, how do you know some stranger didn't kill her? Maybe she fell asleep in the dressing room after the shot, and some prowler...
8: Just doesn't feel right. You got the film of that last shot you made?
4: Yeah, we got it here.
8: Let's see it, huh?
4: Will you run that last Carmelita take again, please? Here we go.
11: That's it, madame. Slowly now. Slowly. Remember you...
8: What was that?
4: That's me giving directions. We're supposed to be silent shot. Of course, that won't be used. There'll be music to cover that.
8: Well, let's hear it anyway.
4: Whatever you say.
11: That's it. Perfect. Now hold it. A little longer. Just a little longer. Cut!
4: That's all there is to it.
8: Yeah. Not much there.
0: My lieutenant, nobody in the studio would have touched a hair of Madame's head. We all loved her so much.
10: Yeah, you better learn a little more about the picture business before you start throwing wild accusations around.
12: I think you got something there, Mike. Maybe I'll do that. Maybe I'll just do that little thing.
0: A month went by. Of course, Denny and I didn't dare see much of each other, but things were going along. I'd even had a couple of small parts. On the strength of all the publicity about Madame, somebody discovered that maybe I did have the right face for the screen. And then one day we got a call to go to Projection Room A, and there was Lieutenant Malone again.
8: Just make yourselves comfortable, folks. I got something to show you.
10: I hope it's more than you had the last time.
8: Yeah, Mike, yeah. I've been learning the picture business, like you said. I learned a lot, too. All about silent shots and sound shots and wild track and dubbing and stand-ins. You were Madame Stand-In, weren't you, Miss Burke?
0: Yes, I was.
8: Uh-huh. You look quite a lot like her, too.
0: Well, a little, I suppose.
8: Oh, you'd fool me all right if your back was turned. Well, I've been fooling around down in the cutting rooms. I never realized before how much stuff got thrown away. I made a little collection of it. I want to show it to you. Here we go. Now, that is a wild soundtrack. You make that separate and mix it in after you've made your film, right? You can make sound without pictures just the same as you can make pictures without sound, right? Now, that day you folks were making that last shot of Carmelita, the sound engineers were sort of slap-happy, it being the last day and all, and so they just pushed their microphones out of the way. But they forgot to turn off the sound. And they pushed that mic right up against Madame's dressing room before the last shot. And the cameraman was running some test film, and here's what he got. I found this in a cutting room trash bin.
13: You sit down. Make yourself comfortable.
14: No, thanks.
13: Oh, don't be silly. There's just one more take, and then
14: you're not going to make it, though, Maggie.
13: What do you mean?
14: I mean, you're through, Maggie. Through.
13: Dennis!
8: Well, I guess that's it. Huh, Mr. O'Brien? Miss Burke?
0: Yes. Yes, I guess that's it.

I haven't seen Denny since the trial. I wonder if I'll see him afterwards. If what the preachers say is right, I suppose I will. And of course, Madame will be down there, too. I can't think of any worse punishment than being her stand-in through all eternity. So I suppose that's what I'll get.

0: Suspense.
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2: 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Suspense is one of my favorite programs, and I got a real thrill appearing on it tonight. I'm going to be listening to next week's suspense show when Elliot Reed will be the star. Thanks a lot and good night.
3: June Haddock will soon be seen opposite George Raft in the United Artists production Intrigue. Tonight's suspense play was by Robert Richards and Pamela Wilcox. Next Thursday, same time, you will hear Mr. Elliot Reed as star of Suspense.
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1: This is the man in black, here to introduce this weekly half hour of Suspense. Tonight from Hollywood, we bring you Mr. Orson Welles. Mr. Welles will appear as star of the suspense drama called The Dark Tower, from the play by George S. Kaufman and the late Alexander Wolcott. But before we raise the curtain on this evening's tale of suspense, here is a message from your host, the Roma Wine Company of Fresno, California.
0: Let us picture a scene in the fashionable restaurant El Patio in Havana, Cuba. From the next table, we hear a Cuban judge of fine wines describe in glowing terms the wonderful climate and soil of our own California. When his American guest points out that his Cuban host has never been to the United States, the Cuban answers, "Well, it's true I've never visited your California, but from only such perfect wine country could come sherry of such superb quality as that we have enjoyed, Roma California sherry." Yes, by their example, wine connoisseurs of many other lands tell you that in Roma wines are all the great qualities that must be present in a wine for great enjoyment. It's for this reason these wine experts of other lands import Roma wines from great distances to be enjoyed as a rare luxury. But for you, this luxury of other lands becomes a daily pleasure, because you can enjoy any of Roma wine's many different taste-appealing wine types without additional charge for import duties and expensive shipment from great distance. These two great Roma wine features, superb quality and small cost, have made Roma wines America's largest selling wines. I'll spell out the name for you. R-O-M-A. Roma Wines. Made in California for enjoyment throughout the world.
1: And now with the Dark Tower, and with the performance of our star, Orson Welles, as that noted actor, Damon Wellington, scion of the celebrated royal family of stage and screen, we again hope to keep you in suspense.
4: You dare call me a ham? Varlet, I will prove to the world there are no brains within that thick Teutonic skull. I'll cleave it open like an overripe melon. Who thus profanes the rehearsal of my lines? Enter, if thou art man of woman born. I fear thee not.
5: Hello, Damon.
4: Ben Weston, you old son of a gun. I heard you were back from the coast. What news in the Rialto from that cesspool of the arts known as Hollywood? Have they turned my picture to the wall at the Brown Derby yet?
5: No, it's still there.
4: I despise myself for wanting to know, of course. It's marvelous to have you back, Ben, old boy. Seen Jessica yet?
5: Yes, I've seen her.
4: Isn't she looking fine? Feeling better than she has for years, I think. You got a great thing in this play, Ben. Changed quite a bit from the original, of course. Sort of a satire on the family. Perhaps it might be more dignified to say that the family is a satire on the play.
5: Yes, I heard about it.
4: For instance, those lines you heard me declaiming as you entered actually happened to me once, you know. That German, what's-his-name, who directed Macbeth, he called me a ham. And I chased him out of the theater, and for four city blocks, in full costume, with a two-edged sword.
5: Damon.
4: There's a little thing I like in the second act, too. Jessica asked me why I don't stop drinking, and I say, "What? Would you have me subsist entirely on food and reach the gargantuan proportions of an Orson Welles?" That ought to needle a boy wonder. Amen.
5: Damon, can't you stop clowning for a minute?
4: Of course I can. Oh, what a rogue and peasant slave.
5: Damon,
4: I...
5: please. Please be serious.
4: What's the matter, old man?
5: You know as well as I do what's the matter.
4: No, frankly, I can't say that I do. To me, the world looks rather well.
5: Does it? And Jessica feeling better than she has for years, is she?
4: Well, isn't she?
5: Of course not. How could she be?
4: And why shouldn't she be?
5: Damon, don't you realize there's been a murder?
4: Well, to be sure, so there has, and a good thing, too, if you ask me. What of it?
5: What of it? Can't you see the thing is hanging over this house like a... like a curse?
4: I hadn't noticed anything hanging over this house, profane or otherwise.
5: And what about Jessica?
4: Oh, I suppose it's bound to upset her a little, but she's really in fine shape, Ben. He's going to be marvelous in this play.
5: There's more at stake in this than a play, Damon. The thing has never been solved. Perhaps it never will be.
4: Perhaps that's just as well.
5: But Jessica can't remember, don't you understand, Damon? She can't remember.
4: Well, then, Jessica can't remember.
5: Listen to me, Damon. I wouldn't mind it if it was just that other people thought she might have done it. But they would do that anyway. But she does.
4: Oh, come on, Ben. I don't believe it.
5: I've talked to her, Damon. I know.
4: Oh, I
5: Damon,
4: see.
5: I love Jessica more than anything else in the world. You know that.
4: Yes, Ben, I do.
5: But this way, I couldn't...
4: You couldn't marry a murderess, huh? I just think it'd be rather exciting. Now that you mention it, I rather wish I had. Instead of some of those I did marry.
5: Damon.
4: I'm sorry. Pretty serious to you, isn't it, old man?
5: Did you think it wouldn't be?
4: Well, to tell you the truth, Ben, I hadn't thought about it at all. That's the trouble with being an actor. As long as your part's good, you don't give a hang about the rest of the play. Have you told Jessica?
5: Yes, we had a long talk.
4: How did she take it?
5: You know Jessica. She carried it off, of course.
4: But... Ben, you know, in spite of all our histrionic bickering, I'm rather nuts about Jessica myself.
5: I know you are, Damon.
4: I have no very fundamental objections to you, either. I would describe you, my dear Benjamin, as adequate.
5: Thanks.
4: So I think perhaps you and I'd better have a nice, long, heart-to-heart talk.
5: What good will talking do?
4: I think if you'll do the listening and let me do the talking, you'll see. Lend me your ears. I will a tale unfold. Well, Jessica, as you know, had been in a sanitarium for nearly a year. She hadn't been on the stage in more than 2 years. The Dark Tower was to be her first attempt to work again. All that time. I know it isn't the greatest play in the world, but it has a surefire box office appeal. Jessica needed that to get her confidence back. Well, we were just polishing up a few last-minute changes here at the house. David Torrance, the producer, you know, he was there with us. And, of course, there are the usual little...
2: And another thing, Damon. When you kick me in the middle of the second act...
4: Where?
2: You know perfectly well where. Is it absolutely essential that you boot me halfway across the stage?
4: What do you want me to do, pull my punches? That's one of the high spots in the show.
2: It may be a high spot to you, darling, but it's just a black and blue spot to me.
4: Very well. Henceforth, I shall appear for the second act on crutches. You know, Uncle David, that's not a bad idea.
3: Oh, now, Damon, let's be serious. There's a lot of work to do.
4: I'm quite serious. I could throw them at her.
2: You might try throwing me a cue once in a while. The use of having a play if you just make up the lines as you go along.
4: The critics thought my ad-libbing very witty, you remember, dear?
2: Oh, Damon, you're such an insufferable ham.
4: A ham? A ham? Me?
3: Ham? Now, children, please.
4: I fail to see why I should permit that little minx to insult me with impunity, David.
2: How dare you speak to me that way?
4: You started it.
2: I did not.
4: You started. You called me a ham.
2: You are ham, ham, ham!
4: Minx, minx, minx!
2: Stop that brawling.
6: But soft. What light through yonder window breaks? It is the east. And Martha is the sun.
2: I quite agree.
4: What?
2: That you're a ham.
4: Gad, I'm beset by harpies.
2: David, haven't you any control over these hirelings of yours?
3: Oh, I'm only the producer, my dear Martha. You at least are a member of the family.
2: And you at least can quit. We're terribly sorry, Aunt Martha. We've been a nuisance, I know, and I apologize. Damon, I even apologize to you.
4: Don't be silly, Jim.
2: I've been much the worst, I know, but... I've really been terribly keyed up working again, and you know, Ben is coming east for the opening.
4: Love rears its ugly head.
7: Don't be horrid, Damon.
2: It's all right. I couldn't even be angry if he was. Anyway, I'll have a husband to protect me by this time next week.
4: I can lick him with one hand tied behind me.
2: Damon, seriously, I know I owe you an awful lot.
4: Me?
2: I hadn't actually realized how far I'd gone. These last 6 months have been like coming alive again. the play and Ben. Thanks, Damon.
4: Good Lord.
2: Now, I think I'll dress for dinner. Let's all go out to the... I'll get it. Aunt Martha, where would you like to go?
7: To a rest home.
2: Hello? Who? No. No, he's not here. He's not here, I tell you. He's dead.
7: Oh, darling, what is it?
2: It was for Stanley.
7: For Stanley?
2: Yes.
7: Never mind, darling, it's all right. Just some fool who didn't know.
2: Of course. Damon, you take David and Martha out to dinner, will you? I think I'll lie down for a little while.
4: Oh, come on, Jess. You mustn't let a little thing like that upset you.
2: I know, but I'm awfully tired. Please.
7: Jessica!
3: You'd better leave her alone for a while, Martha.
7: Oh, I suppose so.
3: It was for Stanley Vance, the husband, huh?
7: Yes.
3: He's dead, you say?
4: Might as well tell him about it, Martha.
7: I was always for telling about it.
3: Well, you don't have to.
7: I'd rather. He was the cause of her breakdown, of course.
4: Should have been an actor. That's why Jessica married him.
7: She married him because he forced her to marry him.
4: Ah.
7: He controlled that girl's mind like some sort of fiendish hypnotist.
4: My dear Martha, I've always said that if Jessica was fool enough to marry a psychoanalyst...
7: Damon, stop playing the heartless brother. You saw what Stanley did to her.
4: I was in Hollywood.
3: Perhaps that's why Damon went to Hollywood, huh?
4: Well... What could one do? She was legally married to the man. She'd listen to no one but him.
7: Here's what happened, David. She went to this fellow to be psychoanalyzed, and in the process, something happened. I don't know what it was, but Vance acquired a power over Jessica's mind that was utterly inhuman. He married her, quite frankly, to have her support him. Then he found he'd overplayed his hand and sent her into a complete mental collapse. When he found he couldn't snap her out of it, and she was no longer a source of revenue to him, he simply decamped.
3: Hmm. You say Vance is now dead?
4: We heard the happy news about 6 months ago. Some public benefactor had shot him. I've always meant to look that fellow up.
7: From that very day, she began to get better. From the moment she heard the news, it was as though a spell had been lifted.
3: Hmm. Now she's practically all well.
4: You know, it's odd at that, someone phoning for him after all these months.
7: Probably the sheriff just catching up.
4: Oh, I wonder who that could be.
7: Damon. You don't suppose...
4: I'll go. It may be a peasant with a petition.
8: Good evening.
4: My dear Martha, you are positively psychic. The Honorable Stanley Vance.
8: Thank you. I trust the shock will not be too great.
4: One knoweth not the place nor the hour when the bridegroom cometh, does one?
8: My luggage will be here shortly.
7: Listen to me, Stanley Vance.
8: Good evening, Martha. I regret to arrive so unceremoniously. I have been ill.
4: So we have been told. We have been assured, however, that your illness was fatal.
2: Damon, I thought I... Stanley.
8: Jessica, my poor, poor darling.
2: Stanley.
8: Oh, but you're ill, my dear, aren't you? You're ill. You should be resting. You're tired and exhausted, aren't you? Terribly. Terribly tired.
2: Yes. I am tired.
4: Oh, great.
2: Terribly tired.
8: I'll take you up to your room, darling. I take it we still have the same room, Martha.
7: Listen to me, Stanley Vance.
8: The poor girl, you can see how weak she...
7: If you think you're going to stay under this roof for a single minute, get out!
8: Very well.
7: Get out!
8: Very well, if you insist on being inhospitable, Martha... You'll pack your things, Jessica. We'll go to an hotel.
2: Yes. Yes, Stanley.
7: Jessica.
2: But I'm so tired. Will you help me, Stanley?
8: Of course I will, my dear. Come along.
7: Stanley.
8: Yes, Martha?
7: All right, Stanley. You win.
8: You're asking us to avail ourselves of your hospitality, Martha?
7: Yes. You can stay.
8: That's very sweet of you, Martha. Isn't it, darling?
2: Yes. Yes, Stanley.
7: But somehow, someday, there'll be a time of reckoning for you, Stanley Vance. And until it comes, keep out of my sight.
8: The pleasure will be all mine. Come, darling. We'll go to our room now.
2: Yes, Stanley.
7: Damon.
4: Yes, my aged auntie.
7: Damon, what are we going to do?
4: I don't know what you're going to do, Ducky. But I'm going down to the Lamb's Club and have a quadruple scotch and soda. You may think it heartless of me, but during the next few days, I simply stayed away. I think you'll understand my reasons later. As for Jessica, she was, of course, completely in his power again. And about a week later, there appeared upon the scene a gentleman who was destined to play a very substantial role in our little drama. I think you've already met him, at least on one occasion.
9: I'll get it, Jessica, darling. Hello? No, Mr. Damon Wellington isn't here. Can I take a message, please? Mr. Max Hartsfeld. Hartsfeld. I'll tell him you called, Mr. Hartsfeld. I really couldn't say. Well, you can come up and wait if you like, of course, but I can't promise he'll see you. Very well, goodbye. Jessica?
2: Yes, Stanley?
9: Do you know any friend of Damon's named Max Hartsfeld?
2: No, Stanley.
9: He seemed extremely eager to see him. He said he'd come up here and wait.
2: Oh, I see.
9: That's no matter. Tell me, darling, have you been feeling a little stronger these last few days?
2: Yes. I think perhaps I am, Stanley.
9: But of course you're not ready to go back on the stage again, are you, darling?
2: No. Of course not, Stanley.
9: Poor darling.
4: No more love, no more. Well, my little lovebirds. How are you two? How are you, Jessica?
2: A little stronger, I think. Am I a little stronger, Stanley?
9: Of course you are, my dear. Jessica, I think you'd better leave us now. There's something I want to talk over with Damon.
2: Yes, Stanley.
9: I'll see you again very shortly, darling.
2: Yes, Stanley.
9: Well, Damon, I've been wanting to talk to you for some time.
4: Really? I wish I could say the same.
9: I suppose you realize, Damon, that it's out of the question for Jessica to go on in the play in her present condition.
4: Kind of the point, William Vance. I have a pressing engagement with a pin-up girl, and I have got to change into my zoot suit.
9: No, seriously, Damon. I know that you somehow connect me with Jessica's condition.
4: By an odd coincidence, I do. What of it?
9: I know it would make you and everyone very happy if Jessica could go on in the play.
4: Aha, the light at last illuminates maddled wits, so it's a shakedown. A shakedown, is it, Stanley?
9: My dear Damon, I really don't know what you're talking
4: about. Look here, my larcenous in-law. I've been shaken down by experts on every conceivable count, including the Mann Act in my time, and I can smell them a mile away. What you propose is that for certain financial considerations, you will leave this happy home, Jessica will recover, and she can go on in the play. The answer is no.
9: There won't be any play without her, Damon.
4: Are you suggesting that my name is not sufficient to draw the suckers? I can get a dozen people to play Jessica's part. Margaret O'Brien, Marjorie Main, Daisy, Agnes Moorhead. Makes no difference to me, anybody at all.
9: Don't try to bluff me, Damon. After all this build-up, you won't dare go on without Jessica.
4: You little know me, Stinky. You may consider your little farce as having closed on opening night. As for Jessica, I'm very much afraid that she's made her bed, and now she'll have to lie in it. There's no cure for her short of murder with yourself as victim, and I do not propose to put my neck in the hangman's noose. Good night.
9: I think you'll see things my way a little later, Damon.
4: God forbid. By the way, did I have any calls?
9: Oh, yes, a Max Hartsfeld call.
4: Max
9: said he was coming up here to wait for you.
4: Good heavens, when?
9: He's on his way now, I imagine.
4: Look, tell him I'm out, will you? Going to Hollywood or something. The fellow's been pestering me all week, wants to buy into the show, and I simply don't want to see him.
9: Well, he wants to buy into the show.
4: Yes, he does not share your lamentable lack of faith in my talent, Stanley, and he's dying to buy into the show.
9: Does he? No, Jessica won't be able to appear.
4: Of course he does, you idiot. Everybody does. Don't you read the trade papers? And now, good night, repulsive. I have other fish to fry. Toodaloo, flat top.
9: Jessica. Oh, Jessica, my dear.
2: I'm coming, Stanley.
9: Tell me, Jessica, the Dark Tower, the play you were going to appear in with Damon, you have an interest in it,
8: don't you?
2: Yes. Yes, I think I do.
8: An equal interest with Damon?
2: With Damon, yes.
8: How much do you suppose that interest is worth, Jessica?
2: $100,000, I think.
8: $100,000, huh?
2: Yes, that was it.
8: Have you thought about what you're going to do with it now that you can't appear in the play yourself?
2: No, Stanley, I haven't.
8: You see, I'm not at all sure the play will be a success without you, Jessica.
2: I don't know, Stanley.
8: And so it might be wise to sell your share of it before it opens. Don't you agree, Jessica?
2: Yes. Yes, I do agree.
8: And, Jessica, if I could find a buyer, and I think perhaps I can, it might be best if I were to handle the details for you. Don't you think?
2: Yes, Stanley. You handle it.
8: The fact of the matter is, there's a man coming up here this evening, a friend of Damon's, Max Hartsfeld. Do you remember I asked you about him?
2: Yes.
8: It won't be any trouble to you, darling. All you'll have to do is sign the necessary papers.
10: Excuse me. Is this the residence of Mr. Damon Wellington?
8: Mr. Hartsfeld.
10: Yes.
8: Oh, come in, please.
10: Thank you. Mr. Wellington is at home?
8: No, and we don't expect him, but he's discussed with me the reason for your visit, and I think perhaps you and I can reach a satisfactory agreement.
10: And you are...
8: Stanley Vance. I'm Miss Wellington's husband. This is my wife.
2: How do you do?
10: I'm very glad to...
8: Sit down, please, Mr. Hartsfield. May I have your hat and coat?
10: Thank you.
8: And your gloves, please.
10: I'm sorry, they have eccentricity. Perhaps I always keep them on.
8: Oh. Now, Mr. Hartsfield, Damon tells me that you wish to buy an interest in the new Wellington play, The Dark Tower.
10: Yes, I've been seeking an interview with Mr. Wellington.
8: Yes, so he's told me. However, Damon has very definitely made up his mind not to sell any part of his interest in the play.
10: You are sure of this, Mr. Vance?
8: Oh, yes, quite sure. I had a long talk with him about it only this evening.
10: I see. I will not conceal from you that this is a source of great disappointment to me, Mr. Vance. I have such a deep admiration for the talents of Mr. Wellington. I ventured in a few previous theatrical enterprises. Now, at last, I hope...
8: I quite understand your feelings, Mr. Hartsfeld, and I think that I may be able to help you.
10: Yes?
8: Yes. You see, Damon owns only half of the Wellington interest in the play. My wife, Miss Jessica Wellington, owns the other half. And she... We, if the offer were sufficiently attractive...
10: Indeed. You are willing to sell, then, Miss Wellington?
2: Yes. Whatever Stanley says...
8: Good. Then perhaps we should get down to detail, no?
10: Yes, Mr. Vance. And Miss Wellington, I'm afraid you will think me very rude.
8: Not at all. What is it?
10: Since the talents of Miss Wellington's brother must be considered the very essence of our bargaining, and since you are acting as her agent in any event, I wonder if she'd forgive me if I ask that you and I conclude this part of our business alone, Mr. Vance.
8: Oh, of course. Jessica will understand perfectly. Won't you, my dear?
2: Yes, Stanley.
8: Run along then, darling. I'll call you when we need you.
2: Yes, Stanley.
10: Now, Mr. Vance, I imagine you will wish to know a little more about the man with whom you're dealing. Here's my card. I'm staying at the Waldorf. I've written the room number on the card for you.
8: Well, there's no need, really.
10: Yes. But before we discuss terms, there is one other thing.
8: Yeah?
10: I wonder... You do not know me, do you, Mr. Vance?
8: Know you? I...
10: You do not know why I've been looking forward with such pleasure to an interview with you? Alone.
8: I know, I...
10: It's very simple. It's very simple, really, Mr. Vance. It's just that I'm going to kill you.
8: To kill me? Really, Mr. Hartsfeld?
10: With these two hands. And before you die, I want you to know the reason. Jessica.
8: No. No, no, he

0: So you see, Ben, there is your murderer, Mr. Max Hartsfield. And I hope you're duly grateful to him. An elusive fellow, Hartsfield. The police have been trying to find him for 2 weeks. They never will.
1: Left no fingerprints, you see. He always kept his gloves on. It's an eccentricity.
2: Damon.
1: Next.
2: Wait a minute. Do you mean you?
1: My dear Muttonhead.
0: Listen, darling, the whole thing's perfectly clear. It's as plain as the putty nose on Max Hartsfield's face.
2: I still can't get it into my head.
0: Benjamin, if you don't know who Max Hartsfield is by now, you are the only person within the sound of my voice who does not.
2: You mean you impersonated... Then it wasn't Jessica.
0: Jessica? She never could have done it. The girl has talent, but no genius.
2: But Damon, murder.
0: Murder, he says. Dear friend, you share with me a guilty secret. Your lips are sealed. Come. In the words of Hamlet, never, so help you mercy. Note that you know aught of me. Swear by my sword.
2: What?
0: Swear!
2: I swear?
0: Well said, old mole. Well, I think that winds up the case, Watson. Jessica will receive by registered post a signed confession by Max Hartsfield, bound in vellum. That should end her worries. You may consider it as my wedding present. It will be a work not without literary merit, although written lefty. I should prefer it to be published posthumously. I look forward to a long and brilliant career in the theater. I should not care to terminate it abruptly upon so paltry a characterization as the late Max Hartsfield. Music. Curtain.

0: And so closes The Dark Tower by Alexander Wolcott and George S. Kaufman. And starring Orson Welles, tonight's tale of Suspense. Suspense is produced and directed by William Spear.
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0: anybody there? Who is it? That's me. Whoever it is, you better get out. I'm going to call the police.
1: Put the phone back, please. Do as I say.
0: Mr. Bepler, what are you doing here this time of night?
1: Well, I'm not here to deliver your egg.
0: Get out of here. Get out of my house this instant or I'm going to call the police.
1: I'm afraid you won't get the chance.
0: What are you going to do?
1: What I did to the others.
0: Others? You killed them.
1: That's right.
0: But why? Why me?
1: Because you're all alone tonight like they were. No, you don't.
0: No! Please don't. Please.
2: And for the fourth time last night, the suburban town of Woodlake was the scene of a brutal and meaningless murder. The latest victim was Mrs. Leland Worth, 34 years old, who was found strangled in her living room by police late last night. All four victims have been homeowners in some of Woodlake's recently completed housing developments. Local authorities admitted today that they were still in the dark as to the identity of the vicious marauder. However, the search is
3: Local authorities still in the dark. It's just terrible. When are the police going to do something?
4: Well, they only got 8 men on the force. Woodlake ain't like the big city.
3: I'm beginning to wish we were back in the big city. At least I felt safe in my apartment at night.
4: Oh, now, city's no place to bring up a little girl like you or Stephanie. Mr. Gordon working late again tonight?
3: Yes, it's income tax time. Busiest part of the year for an auditor.
4: Well, sooner or later, they're going to catch up with whoever's doing these killings, and then everybody can relax. Oh, should I fix Stephanie some breakfast?
3: You better let me see if I can coax her into opening the bathroom door first.
4: Oh, that's a real cute trick. Locking herself in the bathroom every time she gets mad at you.
3: Cute. Stephanie? Do you hear me up there?
4: You know, what that child needs is to get her bottom blistered a few times. She'd stop her foolishness.
3: Stephanie! Unlock that door and come down this minute. Do you hear me? All right, young lady, I'm calling your father.

0: It's me, Walter. How do you feel?
1: Exhausted, honey. I couldn't get back to sleep after those police sirens woke me last night. And the bump on my head kept throbbing.
0: I'm sorry, dear. I bawled Stephanie out about leaving her roller skates in the hall like that. So you can just guess where she is now.
1: Uh-huh. Yeah. The bathroom.
0: Yeah.
1: I guess I'll have to take the lock off the door. Any news about the murder?
0: No. Walter, I'm frightened about staying here alone tonight.
1: Look, Ellen, there's nothing to worry about. I phoned the Woodlake police, and the chief promised to have a special man patrol the entire project all night. Anyway, why don't you ask Rosa to stay over? Or at least until I get home.
2: Can I speak to Daddy?
0: Well, at last. Walter, your daughter's finally come out. She wants to speak to you.
1: Okay, put her on.
0: Here, Stephanie, now don't talk too long. Daddy's awfully busy. And be sure to put the phone back when you're finished. I'll be in the kitchen.
2: Hello, Daddy.
1: Hello, sweetie. How's my love?
2: Oh, fine, Daddy.
1: Well, that's good. Stephanie, take it easy on your mother. Locking yourself in the bathroom is not a nice thing to do.
2: She yelled at me this morning.
1: Well, you deserved it, honey. Daddy nearly broke his neck last night stepping on your roller skate.
2: You bent the skate.
1: Yeah. Well, I'm sorry, but...
2: Oh, Daddy, somebody's at the door. Goodbye.
1: Goodbye, Stephanie. Stephanie, hang up the phone, darling. Stephanie.
2: I'll open it, Mommy. Oh, hello, Mr. Bepler.
3: Your mama home?
2: Uh-huh.
3: Well, tell her I've brought her eggs.
2: Mommy, the egg man's here.
0: Oh, good morning, Mr. Bepler.
3: Sorry I'm late, Miss Gordon, but I've been working with the police all morning on that Worth murder.
0: Oh, I didn't know you run the police force.
3: Well, I ain't really. Some of us old residents have been deputized temporarily since these things started around here.
0: Do you have time for a cup of coffee?
3: Well, never say no to coffee, Miss Gordon.
0: Pour a cup of coffee for Mr. Bepler, Rosa.
4: Sure.
0: Any idea who did it?
3: Well, not yet. They're looking for a feller I told them about. I've seen him hanging around these parts.
4: Well, probably some delinquent from one of these new families.
3: Could be, Rosa.
4: Well,
3: could be.
4: You know, you was born on that chicken farm of yours, Abel. You ever remember having trouble like this before all this here building started and those city folks moved out here?
3: Can't remember nothing more violent than a man beating his wife, or vice versa.
4: Oh, I tell you, some of these new people, mighty peculiar.
3: Now, Rosa, that ain't true of everybody. You couldn't ask for anybody nicer than Miss Gordon here.
0: Well, thank you, Mr. Bepler. I just hope you catch that man soon before I'm a nervous wreck.
3: Oh, he ain't likely to try to break in where there's men folks around. Them last three houses, the women were all alone.
0: Well, that's just it. My husband's working late these nights. He hardly ever gets home till after midnight.
3: I see. Well, how about Rosa here keeping you company?
0: Well, as a matter of fact, Rosa, Mr. Gordon just suggested the same thing.
4: Oh, now, I'm sorry, Miss Gordon. I already promised Miss McCloskey across the road to stay with her. Her husband's out of town.
0: Dear.
3: Well, there's no need to fret, Miss Gordon. The chief just assigned me to patrol this area tonight. I'll be handy should you need me.
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0: Hello. Hello, Stephanie, Ellen, somebody come to the phone.
1: Phone still tied up, Walter?
2: Yeah, doggone it. Wait, I hear some voices. There must be no phone.
3: $1.30, 65 cents this week.
0: Hello.
3: Yeah, thank you, Mr. Gordon. And don't worry about tonight. I'll be keeping an eye out.
0: Hello, hello. Somebody come to the phone.
3: Goodbye. Thanks for the coffee.
4: Oh,
0: hello.
4: That child. Stephanie, you did it again. You left the phone off the hook.
0: Hello, Ellen. Hello.
4: Hello. Walter, is that you? What are you doing?
0: What am I doing? I'm trying to get my phone untied. Stephanie didn't hang up.
4: Well, why didn't you hang up?
0: I did 5 minutes ago, but that doesn't disconnect us.
4: It doesn't. I don't see why not.
0: It's very simple, honey. The person who makes the call has to hang up. Otherwise, the phones remain connected. I can even hear you talking to someone.
4: Oh, that was Mr. Bepler, delivers the eggs. He was telling me about the murder. Mrs. Worth was all alone in the house. All the people who've been killed were alone. I wish you'd come home early tonight, Walter. Rosa can't stay with me.
0: Ellen, I promise you, I'll rush. I'll get there as soon as I can.
4: Will you keep in touch with me?
0: Sure, honey. I'll phone every hour, okay?
4: All right, dear. Bye.
5: Hello?
6: Hello, darling. Everything all right?
5: Yeah, I guess so.
6: Aren't you sure?
5: Well, I keep hearing strange noises outside, but I guess that's just my imagination. I'll be glad when this night's over.
6: Stephanie asleep?
5: Not quite. She's given me quite a day. I'm exhausted. Will you be much longer?
6: Oh, just a couple of hours.
5: Well, call me again then, will you, dear?
6: Sure, honey. Meanwhile, why don't you go to bed, get some rest?
5: All right, I'll try. I'll lie down with Stephanie. Maybe she'll go to sleep faster that way.
7: Mommy, you asleep?
5: Mm-hmm.
7: Mommy!
5: What?
7: I hear noises.
5: What noises?
7: I heard glass breaking.
5: Oh, go to sleep, darling, please.
7: I heard somebody walking outside.
5: All right, now Daddy will be home soon.
7: See?
5: Who can that be? Yes, I'm coming. Who is it?
8: It's me, Miss Gordon, Rosa.
5: Oh. Rosa, come in. What are you doing here?
8: Well, Miss McCloskey's husband come home, so I thought I'd come over to see if you still want me to stay with you.
5: Oh, yes, I'd appreciate it very much.
8: I found Stephanie's skates out on the porch. I figured I'd better bring them in before Mr. Gordon falls over them again.
5: Thank you. Honestly, when will she ever learn?
8: Kids are all the same, I guess. I'll put them someplace out of the way. Oh, you mind if I fix some coffee?
5: No, go right ahead. By the way, Rosa, you didn't see anybody near the house.
8: No, why?
5: Well, Stephanie thought she heard something outside.
8: Oh, might have been me coming up the driveway.
5: Yeah.
8: She's still awake?
5: I've never seen anyone resist sleep, so I better go up to her.
8: Well, now, just you relax. I'm here, so there's nothing to worry about.
5: Ah, thank you, Rosa.
7: Mommy!
5: Stephanie, I want you to get back into your bed this instant.
7: Was that Rosa?
5: Yes. Now, come on. Climb in. Cover up.
7: You tuck me.
5: All right. There. Now, good night.
7: Good night. Mommy.
5: What?
7: I'm hungry.
5: Well, that's just too bad.
7: Oh, could I just have a glass of milk and a cookie?
5: No, it's too late.
7: But I'm hungry.
5: You won't starve. Now go to sleep.
4: Oh.
5: Rosa, you're all right?
4: Oh.
7: Mommy!
5: Hush. Rosa, is anything wrong? Stephanie, you stay here. I'll be right back.

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4: Rosa? Rosa, where are... Ah! What are the skates doing on the floor again? Rosie, in the kitchen? Rosa! Rosa, what happened?
5: Don't stay here. He's in the house.
4: I'll get help, Rosa. I'll...
6: Mommy, where are you?
4: Stephanie, don't come in here. Stephanie?
6: Mommy!
4: What is it? What happened?
6: The roller skate. I came down after you and I tripped on the roller skate.
4: Hush. Come on, get up.
6: Oh, but it hurts.
4: Please, Stephanie, stand up. We've got to get out of here.
6: No.
4: As I say.
6: No, you let go of me.
4: Stephanie, be quiet.
6: Ow! You hit me.
4: Well, I'm sorry. Where are you going? Come back here.
6: I'm going to lock myself in the bathroom and I'm never coming out.
4: Stephanie, come back.
7: Don't go after him, Miss Gordon.
4: Mr. Bepler. Oh, Mr. Bepler, thank goodness. How did you get in here?
7: Through the window.
4: Oh. It's you. You...
7: No sense trying to run, Miss Gordon. I'll just have to take it out on your little girl.
4: Oh, you wouldn't.
7: Don't answer it. Keep away from that phone.
4: It's probably my husband, Mr. Pepler. You better let me answer it.
7: Well, all right. All right, you talk to him. But just remember, you let on anything's wrong, and your little girl pays for it.
4: Hello?
8: Hello, dear. Just calling again, as I promised. Everything all right?
4: Yes, Walter.
8: Good. I'm almost through here.
9: I can't find that voucher, Walter.
8: Well, is it in the file?
9: No, sir.
8: Honey, hold on a minute. I'll be right back.
7: Hang up.
4: But he...
7: Hang up.
4: He didn't finish talking. He'll only call back.
7: Yeah? Well, I'll just take the phone off the hook, and then he'll get nothing but a busy signal.
4: Why, Mr. Pepler? Why are you doing this? What harm have I done you?
7: Harm? You're crowding me, all of you newcomers. Hedging me in, bulldozing the trees down, spoiling the land with your fancy new cigar box houses, bankrupting us all with your taxes for schools and roads and such. My taxes have gone up double since you city people started flooding in here. That's the kind of harm you done me.
10: Joe, finish that. We'll call tonight.
11: Hello, Alan. I'm sorry.
7: Well...
11: Hello.
7: Maybe when people like you find it ain't safe here, you'll go back where you came from.
11: Alan.
7: That's why I killed Mrs. Worth and the others. And I'll keep on killing till you're all gone.
11: Good Lord. Ellen. Hello. Hello, operator. For heaven's sake, operator. Hello.
0: In just a moment, we will return for the concluding act of Suspense.
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0: but singing doesn't say, pick up an extra carton of Pepsi today. 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
1: You do that. Rosie, Mr. Bepler, she was born here in Woodlake, like yourself. Why kill her?
2: 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She saw me and she'd have told. Now, there's no use your backing away. Where are you going to run?
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1: I'll just put it out on the porch where it belongs.
2: Sure, and start hollering for help. Come here.
1: Let go. Mr. Bepler. Got to get away from here, please. Stephanie, where are you? Answer me, where are you? Stephanie, come out of the bathroom quickly. Stephanie, unlock the door, hurry.
3: No.
1: Please.
3: You threatened me.
1: Stephanie, there is no time to explain. Now open the door before it's too late.
3: No, I'm going to stay in here all night.
1: Please, Stephanie, please.
3: I didn't do anything and you hit me.
1: Stephanie, I am sorry and I'll never punish you again, darling. Just unlock the door.
3: You promise?
1: Yes, I promise. Now hurry, we've got to get away from here.
2: You ain't going nowhere.
1: Stephanie, don't turn the lock. Don't come out. Stay in there.
2: It won't do her no good. Who the devil?
4: Gordon, police.
2: Police! I'm getting out of here.
4: Hey, there he goes. Through that window. Stop where you are. Hold! Mrs. Gordon?
1: I'm up here.
5: Are you all right, Mrs. Gordon?
1: Yes, officer.
5: Your husband called us and we got here as soon as we could. He heard you and Bepler over the phone.
1: But he took the phone off so there'd be a busy signal.
5: That's where Bepler made a mistake. The connection isn't broken until the calling party hangs up.
3: Mommy!
5: Oh, your little girl all right?
1: Yes, officer.
3: Mommy.
1: It's all right, dear. You can come out now.
3: I can't turn the lock. It's stuck. I'm locked in.
1: Oh, no.

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Heard in tonight's story were Elspeth Eric as Ellen Gordon, Ralph Bell as Walter Gordon, Bill Adams as Mr. Bepler, and Betty Gard as Rosa. Others in our cast were Ruth Tobin and Sarah Fussell.

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1: 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That's R-O-M-A, Roma Wines, those excellent California wines that can add so much pleasantness to the way you live, to your happiness in entertaining guests, to your enjoyment of everyday meals. Yes, right now, a glassful would be very pleasant, as Roma Wines bring you Susan Hayward in a remarkable tale of
2: suspense.
3: Nobody's believed this so far, but maybe someday somebody will. Not that it really matters. It's just something to do to pass the time while I'm waiting. It was our 5th anniversary, and we were having a party. And as usual, partly because a ham is always a ham, no matter how long they've been out of the business, and partly because it's really easier to go ahead and do it than to spend your whole evening refusing, I was supplying the entertainment.
4: But each time I do, just the thought of you makes me stop

0: most he's going to entertain, is
1: it? Certainly, certainly. Why do you think I married her? Broadway's loss was Nicholson's gain.
2: Oh, darling, for someone who's been married to me for 5 whole years, you still say some awfully nice things.
1: Well, why not, darling?
0: Say, Jean, sing You'll Be So Nice to Come Home To. Were you in that show? What was the name of it?
2: Oh, no, dear. Frank had already snatched me from my career by that time.
1: Excuse me. Jean, darling, you're wanted on the phone.
2: Phone? This hour? Who is it?
1: I don't know, dear. It's a man. Probably one of your old admirers.
2: Oh, don't be silly. All my old admirers gave up ages ago.
1: All right, I'll take your word for it, my sweet. But now you'd better go see who it is.
2: All right. Don't anybody go away. I'll be right back.
0: All right, now I'll buy you a drink. What do you have?
2: Hello?
3: Hello, Jean.
2: Who's this?
3: Perhaps I should say Mrs. Nicholson. You're not Jean Marley anymore, are you?
2: Who is this? Is there something I can do for you? I'm rather busy right now.
3: I was afraid you might forget me. I've been away such a long time. This is Charlie.
2: Charlie?
3: Charlie Prescott. Of the San Quentin Prescotts. You remember now, don't you? You're still there, aren't you, Jean?
2: Yes, I'm still here.
3: You surprised?
2: So you're back, huh?
3: Out is what we call it, sweetheart. Only yesterday. I don't want to see you.
2: Oh, no, Charlie. That's all over.
3: You mean you don't want to see me?
2: Save it, Charlie. I suppose I knew all along this would happen someday. When'll it be?
3: Oh, the sooner the better. How about tomorrow?
2: I can't tomorrow. Make it Wednesday in the afternoon.
3: Say 3 o'clock? Same old place?
2: No, not there.
3: All right. What about the Shangri-La?
2: All right.
3: Now, you'll be sure and be there, won't you, sweetheart? Because if you're not, I'm going to feel very bad.
2: I'll be there.
3: 3 o'clock, then, sweetheart.
2: 3 o'clock.
4: Oh, there's Jane. Hey, where have you been? Come on, sing another song.
1: Who was it, darling? Anyone I know?
2: No, just an old friend.
1: Oh, why didn't you ask him over?
2: Oh, he was just passing through town and wanted to say hello, that's all.
1: Well, maybe some other time.
2: Yes, some other time. Don't let anybody tell you that prison doesn't change people. It does. And Charlie'd had 7 years of it. It's not just the prison pallor they always tell you about or extra dividends and gray hair. It's something else. An expression in the eyes. And more than that, something I didn't figure out until quite a while later.
5: I'll say you're looking great, sweetheart.
2: Let's cut out the compliments, Charlie. You don't mean them and neither do I.
5: Oh, now, wait a minute, sweetheart. Don't get me wrong. You don't think I'm sore about anything? Like, say, because you're married? You don't think that now, do you?
2: Why should you be? You knew I wasn't going to wait around for you. It was never that serious between us.
5: Ah, that's what I'm saying. Why, I'm tickled pink you married the guy. Particularly since I hear he's really in the dough, huh? But good.
2: The trouble with you blackmailers is...
5: Oh, that's a nasty word, sweetheart.
2: The trouble with you blackmailers is that you think all a woman with a wealthy husband has to do is just run down to the cellar and bring up a basketful anytime she wants to. Well, it's not like that. He spends the money. I don't.
5: No joint bank account?
2: Oh, sure. What do you think happens when all of a sudden $200 or $300 a month just starts disappearing?
5: I wasn't thinking of hundreds, sweetheart.
2: Oh, of course not. And the bigger you think, the harder it gets. Don't you see that?
5: Well, he's got a will, hasn't he?
2: I suppose so.
5: Don't stall, sweetheart. You know he has. You know what's in it. It all goes to you, doesn't it?
2: Yes. I guess it does.
5: You know it does.
2: And you want a cut.
5: I want half.
2: Before taxes are deducted or after?
5: Don't get wise. I did a lot of figuring where I was, and I figured you owed me something, sweetheart. I figured you owed me plenty.
2: Well, you're going to have a long time to wait for it, darling. I'd say about 30 years, because he's healthy as a horse.
5: Who said anything about waiting?
2: You do have big ideas, don't you?
5: You like it?
2: You don't really think I'm going to become a party to the murder of my own husband, do you?
5: Sweetheart, you mustn't use those words.
2: You must have gone a little crazy up there, Charlie.
5: And who said anything about your being a party to it?
2: Oh, you handle it. I just wait. Is that it?
5: Well, I know it's not as big a part of the job as you handled the last time, but... That's a general idea. What do you say?
2: What do you think?
5: Sweetheart, did you ever stop to figure out what they'd give you if they found out?
2: I don't know.
5: I do. The same as they give me. Maybe worse.
2: Listen, Charlie. Suppose I told you I love him.
5: You? I wouldn't believe you. I wouldn't believe it if he combined the best features of John D. Rockefeller, Albert Einstein, and Clark Gable.
2: No, I suppose you wouldn't.
5: Well, that's the way it is, sweetheart. That way or the other. Make up your mind.
2: Well, it would have to be an accident.
5: That's okay. It could be an accident.
2: All right, Charlie. You win. There's only one way that I know of to deal with blackmail. Agree to the terms first and find an out afterwards. And that's how I'd planned to play it. I will confess that the murder of my husband for his estate was a little stiffer price than I'd been prepared for. But by the time I left, I knew how I was going to play that, too. Charlie'd never been quite as smart as he thought he was. That's one reason why he went to prison, and I didn't. That evening after dinner, I went in to see my husband in his study.
1: Oh, hello, darling.
2: Frank, there's something I have to tell you.
1: Well, what is it, darling?
2: It's pretty serious.
1: Well, all right. What is it?
2: Frank, I'm being blackmailed.
1: What? Blackmailed?
2: This is going to hurt you, darling. Afterward, you can do anything you like. But I know that the only sensible thing and the only decent thing is to tell you the whole story.
1: Jean, no matter what it is, no matter what, I love you, darling. That's all that really matters. Do you understand that?
2: Yes, I do, darling. Frank, a number of years ago, before I knew you, I had some trouble. Bad trouble.
1: Mm-hmm.
2: I was just a kid and, well, I got mixed up with the wrong man. His name was Charles Prescott. I didn't know how wrong he was until someone got killed.
1: Oh.
2: Charlie managed to convince the jury, more or less, that it was an accident. His sentence was from 10 to 20 years. He got 3 years off for good behavior. Frankie's out of prison now, and he has evidence that I was involved. I was involved much more than ever came out in the trial, and... Well, that's the story.
1: Well, that's not so bad, darling. What's his price?
2: His price is... Oh, Frank.
1: Oh, there, darling. It's all right. It's all right. Now, come on, tell me the whole thing.
2: His price is that he plans to murder you and make me give him half of what I inherit.
1: Good Lord, Jean, the man must be crazy.
2: That's just it. He is. He's just crazy enough to try it. He's planning some sort of an accident. Oh, Frank, I'm frightened.
1: Now, darling, don't you worry a bit. I know just how to handle this.
2: Oh, Frank, not the police.
1: No, darling, no. Not the police.
2: Early the next morning, we were visited by a chunky little man named Sparks from the Continental Detective Agency. I told him the story, or most of it. And all the time I was talking, he kept watching my husband. I got the impression he might be a little difficult to deal with. As it turned out, I wasn't far wrong.
6: It's a good story, Mr. Nicholson. But it's not right.
1: Not right? What do you mean?
6: Well, for instance, why don't you go to the police?
1: I've told you, it's a case of blackmail.
6: But it's not just a case of blackmail.
1: Hmm?
6: According to your wife, here's an ex-con with 13 years still hanging over him, out on parole, and he's threatening your life. We can throw him back in the can just like that.
1: Look, Mr. Sparks, you don't have to know all my family affairs to handle this case, do you?
6: No, but it would help.
1: Suffice it to say that it's a delicate matter. We can't go to the police.
6: Then perhaps you better tell me just what you do want me to handle.
1: I want you to locate him and then follow him day and night. Never let him out of your sight. Eventually, I suppose, he'll try it.
6: To kill you?
2: Oh, Frank.
1: Now, Jean, darling, remember, you were going to let me handle this.
2: I know, but...
1: But don't you see, dear, if we actually catch him in the act, attempted murder, then we can send him back to prison and nobody would ever believe anything he said.
6: Must be a very delicate matter.
1: It is, Mr. Sparks.
6: Well, you'll hear from me.
2: Mr. Sparks, suppose he should try to contact me.
6: You mean you think he'll try to shake you down beforehand anyway, just for luck?
2: Well, you see, he thinks I've agreed with his plan. The accident.
6: The way we're handling it, there's only one thing to do. Play him along.
2: I see. Well, Is that all the information you need, Mr. Sparks?
6: If that's all you'll give me, that's all I need.
2: By Friday night, they'd located Charlie. By Monday morning, they knew more about him than his own mother. Frank took the train for San Francisco that night. He wasn't due back until Wednesday morning. Tuesday afternoon, Charlie called me, as I told him to.
3: Hello?
2: Hello, Charlie.
3: Oh, hello, sweetheart. Everything in order?
2: Yes.
3: You get that, what you said you'd get for me?
2: Yes, I got it.
3: I hope you got enough, because, what I mean, well, there's going to be, expenses.
2: Expenses?
3: Yes, I got to make contacts. You know, I don't let anybody else in, but I'm going to need a little outside help on one or two things.
2: Oh, I see.
3: And these things take time. Mm-hmm. Maybe quite a while. I'm not stalling, you understand, but you can't expect action on a thing like this right away.
2: I think I understand.
3: It may be 2-3 weeks, even more. It's got to be laid out right, you know what I mean?
2: Mm-hmm.
3: Well, where can I pick it up, the stuff you got for me?
2: You can come out here.
3: Out there?
2: Yes, this evening about 10. There'll be no one here.
3: Listen, I don't think that's so good.
2: You're not afraid, are you, Charlie?
3: No, but...
2: Besides, you ought to see the layout of things. It might give you some angles.
3: Well, yeah, but...
2: You remember what we said? How it had to be done?
3: You mean accident?
2: That's right.
3: Sure.
2: Well, you'll be here at 10, Charlie. I'll have everything ready for you. I knew then what prison had done to Charlie. He'd lost his nerve. Now that he faced it, murder was too much for him. He'd never go through with it. It would all come down to one petty shakedown after another, year after year. It was even more obvious now that I'd have to do what I'd counted on from the beginning. If my husband was to be murdered, he'd have to be murdered by me.

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0: And now, Roma Wines bring back to our Hollywood soundstage Susan Hayward in Dame Fortune, a tale well calculated to keep you in suspense.

0: Charlie arrived that evening in a rented car, right on time. As I opened the door to him, I noticed another car just putting out its headlights about a quarter of a mile down the hill from our driveway. That would be Mr. Sparks. Charlie had never seen the house before, and he was impressed, but a little nervous. I took him into the drawing room.
1: Hey, quite a layout you got here, sweetheart.
0: Frank likes to have the best of everything, and he can afford it. Sit down.
1: Well, you know I can't stay but a minute or two.
0: What's the matter with you, Charlie? You seem jumpy.
1: Oh, me? Why should I be jumpy?
0: I don't know.
1: I'll tell you something, though. How's the clock? I have had the funny idea somebody was following me the last couple of days.
0: Who'd want to follow you?
1: That's what I can't figure. I'm clean with the local dicks, and they don't tell you unless they think you're working on a job. Nobody else would want to tell me. Unless I've been double-crossed by somebody. Like you, sweetheart.
0: But if I double-crossed you, you'd see that I was sent to the penitentiary, wouldn't you, Charlie?
1: I would devote my entire time to it, sweetheart.
0: And that's why I wouldn't double-cross you, isn't it, Charlie?
1: Yeah, I guess you're smart enough to see that, all right. You got the dough?
0: Yes, I've got it.
1: How much?
0: $1,000.
1: Well,
0: Oh, I know you'll be around shaking me down for more before you get to business. But that will hold you for a while, won't it?
1: Sure. Well, I better be moving. Where's the dough?
0: I don't have it here.
1: You don't have?
0: No, it's in the car. Frank was home for a while, and I didn't want to bring it into the house. He's inclined to be a little snoopy sometimes.
1: Well, let's get it.
0: You can get it on the way out. It's in the glove compartment.
1: No, wait a minute. I'm not sure I like
0: this. Oh, don't be silly. The car's in the garage and nobody's around. It's chilly and I just don't want to go out, that's all. It's in the Cadillac convertible.
1: Yeah. I guess you're in no spot to pull any fast ones at that, are you, sweetheart? Okay. You'll be hearing from me.
0: Yes, Charlie, I'm sure I will. Through the glass panel by the door, I watched him head for the garage. Somewhere out there in the darkness, I knew that Mr. Sparks would be watching him, too. Then I buzzed the house phone for Olson, the chauffeur. He lived over the garage.
2: Olson speaking.
0: This is Mrs. Nicholson. I'm sorry to disturb you, Olson, but I happened to glance out of the window just now, and I thought I saw a man prowling around the garage.
2: A man?
0: Yes. Oh, I suppose it's silly, but would you mind looking out your window and see if you notice anything?
2: Sure, Mrs. Nicholson. Say, Mrs. Nicholson, that's right. I seen him. He was running away. You want me to go after him?
0: He was running away?
2: Sure, he's running plenty, but maybe I can catch him.
0: Oh, no, that's all right. If he was running away, I'm sure he won't come back. There's nothing you could take out there anyway.
2: If you want, I'd be glad to.
0: Oh, no. No, that's all right. I'm sorry I bothered you, Olson. Good night.
2: Good night, Mrs. Nicholson.
0: I waited almost 2 hours until I was sure Olson would be asleep. Then I went out to the garage myself. I'd taken a course in automobile mechanics during the war. I hadn't learned much, but I'd learned enough to know what would make a steering knuckle fall apart after about an hour or two of hard driving. And Frank was driving down to San Diego the next morning as soon as he got back from San Francisco. And Frank was a hard driver. Frank left the next morning on schedule. I won't say it was pleasant waiting. I paced the living room and the hall for almost an hour, but never more than 10 steps from the telephone. Hello?
3: Jean? This is Charlie. I gotta talk to you.
0: I can't talk to you now.
3: Listen, Jean, I gotta tell you something.
0: I can talk to you now. I began my pacing again. The phone rang 3 more times in the next 15 minutes. But I didn't answer it. Then it stopped. Almost 3 hours went by. I'd begun to be afraid that one of those other calls had been the one I was expecting. And then it rang again. Hello?
4: I'd like to speak to Mrs. Frank Nicholson, please.
0: This is she.
4: Mrs. Nicholson, this is Dr. Whittier of the La Jolla General Hospital. I'm sorry to have to tell you this, Mrs. Nicholson, but there's been an accident. Your husband.
0: My husband? Oh, is he?
4: Well, it's hard to tell just yet, Mrs. Nicholson, but I think you'd better come down here.
0: I got out the sedan and started for La Jolla. I was terribly nervous and depressed. I crept along at no more than 40 miles an hour, but somehow I got there. They showed me directly to Frank's room. He was all covered with bandages, but he was sitting up in bed. And with him was Mr. Sparks.
5: Hello, Jean.
0: Frank, are you...
5: Oh, not too bad.
0: Oh, darling.
5: A couple of ribs and an arm. They thought I had a fractured skull for a while, but I guess I have a pretty hard head.
0: Well, what happened?
5: Well, something went wrong with the car, Jean. I was going pretty fast. I'm lucky to be alive, I guess.
0: Charles Prescott. Frank, I saw a man prowling around the garage last night. Olson saw him, too.
5: You think Prescott might have tampered with the car?
0: Oh, Frank, I told you not to go through with this thing.
5: Well, I don't know. What do you think of that theory, Mr. Sparks? Oh, you remember Mr. Sparks, don't you, Jean?
0: Of course.
6: It couldn't have been Prescott, Mr. Nicholson. He never got into the garage. I was right behind him, and I guess maybe he heard me. Anyway, he beat it.
5: I understand you were in the garage last night, Jean. Isn't that correct, Mr. Sparks?
6: We had another man posted on the grounds. That's what he reports.
0: Of course I was. There was a book in the car that I wanted.
5: There was $1,000 in currency in the glove compartment, too.
0: Yes, I know. I didn't have time to tell you this morning, but he wanted money. I talked him out of it. Mr. Sparks knew he was at the house. You told me to see him if... Frank, you don't think that I...
5: I don't want to think so, Jean.
0: Oh, how could you? How could you?
5: Well, it's just that steering knuckles don't usually come loose by themselves. That and all the rest of it.
0: Well, then it must have been an accident, a real accident. Don't you see that? Oh, Frank, how could you believe that I'd do a thing like that? I love you.
5: Oh, I know. I've thought and thought and thought everything. Mr. Sparks has told me and I... Oh, I can't believe it, Jean.
0: Mr. Sparks, you don't think I could have done anything like that. You can't.
6: It's just a matter of your beliefs, I guess.
0: Beliefs?
6: What you want to believe and who you want to believe in. My office will send you a bill, Mr. Nicholson. Good day.
0: Oh, Frank. Frank, darling.
5: Oh, I'm sorry, Jean. I'm horribly sorry, darling. It's just that, well, it looks so bad and... Oh, I wanted so much to hear you say you didn't.
0: Oh, I didn't. I didn't. You know I didn't.
5: Of course I do. Of course I do. Oh, look, darling, look. Cheer up. Cheer up. I've got a plan.
0: A plan?
5: Yes, yes. We need a vacation. I'll be out of here in a week or so, and then we'll go away. We'll just drive around the country, do a little hunting and fishing, whatever we like. You always used to love those trips.
0: Oh, yes, Frank. Let's.
5: Sure. Sure. We'll just go off and take it easy for a while and forget the whole thing.
0: Yes, let's. And forget the whole thing. That's what we did. And I almost did forget the whole thing. It seemed like a nightmare that I dreamed a long, long time ago. I couldn't believe that I'd really done what I'd done. And I knew I'd never do it again. As though by mutual consent, we never spoke another word about it. But I was at peace for the first time since I could remember. And I knew that even Charlie could be dealt with somehow when we got home. We drove all over the state for almost 3 weeks. And on the way back, we stopped over at a little lake in the Sierras. One day we rode across it and had a picnic lunch on the other side. Oh, it was beautiful and so peaceful. There wasn't another soul around for miles. Frank still had the cast on his left arm. It made him a little clumsy. Getting back into the boat again, he stumbled over the shotgun, tilted up against the seat. I knew he was dead even before I got to him. At police headquarters, they questioned me a little while, and then they left me in the room alone. But a few minutes later, the door opened, and somebody came in. It was Mr. Sparks.
6: Well, so you finally did it.
0: Oh, no. No!
6: The trouble with you amateurs is you don't know your case histories. That hunting accident gag is too old, Mrs. Nicholson. Much too old.
0: But I didn't. I swear. I swear to you I didn't.
6: Well, you got the money now anyway. At least you can hire yourself a flock of good lawyers.
0: Oh, please, please don't. I can't bear it. I didn't do it, I tell you. You can ask Charlie. Charlie Prescott.
6: Charles Prescott killed himself this morning when the police arrived to question him. Look, Mrs. Nicholson, I'm in this thing up to my neck, unfortunately. I'm going to have to tell what I know. And I know somebody tampered with the steering knuckle on that car. And it wasn't Prescott. I know you tried to kill your husband and put it on Prescott. It just doesn't add up any other way.
0: All right. Yes, I did. But I didn't do the other. You've got to believe me. I didn't.
6: You didn't shoot him, eh?
0: By all that's sacred in the world, I swear I didn't.
6: Could be.
0: You do believe me. Say that you believe me.
6: What's the difference? Nobody else will.
0: That's all. Except my execution will be on the 31st, 1 week from today.

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1: 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R-O-M-A. Made in California for enjoyment throughout the world. And now this is Ken Niles returning for the curtain call with a lovely star of tonight's suspense play, Miss Susan Hayward. Susan, we think you were wonderful.
2: Well, it was a wonderful part, Ken.
1: For your grand performance, Susan, here's a gift basket of Roma wines with Roma's compliments.
2: Well, thank you very much. Ken, will you grant me one tiny little favor?
1: Why, certainly. Just name it.
2: I'm simply fascinated by the way your narrator says suspense. Ask him to say it again, huh? Just for me.
1: For you, Susan, he'd probably say it in Technicolor. Joe?
0: Suspense!
1: And, Susan, you needn't be in suspense about what to serve when friends drop in. 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
2: That's a real recommendation, Ken. Now tell me, who's on suspense next week?
1: Well, next week, it's Brian Donlevy in a suspense play about a man upon whom a freak of nature confers a terrifying attribute. He is a human lie detector. Mm-hmm. It's impossible for him to hear a falsehood without instantly knowing it and revealing the deception.
2: Well, terrifying is right. I'll certainly be listening. And that's no lie.
1: Well, thanks, Susan. And we're looking forward to seeing you in the Walter Wanger production, Smash Up.
2: Thanks, Ken. Good night, everybody.
3: Next Thursday, same time, you will hear Mr. Brian Donlevy as star of Suspense.
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0: mystery and adventure, William N. Robeson.
1: The security of mankind is guaranteed by the balance of nature. If there weren't bigger fish to eat smaller fish, eventually there would be more fish than water for them to swim in. The rabbit is public enemy number one in Australia because there is no indigenous predator with a craving for Hassenpfeffer. The law of the jungle is implacable, and when it is broken, when nature's balance is upset, man had better head for the hills. In a moment, we bring you a classic story of nature's imbalance. On one side, the frightful Formicidae dorylinae, ants, millions of South American army ants. And on the other, a man who knew no fear. Listen. Listen then as William Conrad stars in Leiningen versus the Ants, which begins in 60 seconds.
2: The folklore of America is filled with accounts of superhuman sailors like old Stormalong and extraordinary ships like the Courser. Perhaps our confidence in our strength to meet any challenge enabled our forefathers to chart the unknown. Perhaps that's why we just had to have the largest sailing vessel ever built. She was so big that all the officers and men were mounted on horses. Her masts penetrated the clouds, and the top sections were on hinges so they could be bent over to let the sun and moon pass. Well, it was during one of those September storms when suddenly the Courser found herself heading down the English Channel between Calais and the cliffs of Dover. But the channel just wasn't wide enough. The captain shouted to old Stormalong at the wheel, "Will she make it?"
3: "May scrape a bit of paint off on our sides," said old Stormalong, "but she'll go through. Send all hands over and soap the sides."
2: And you know they soaped that ship so good that big hulk slipped through just as sweet as honey. Of course, ever since then, the cliffs of Dover have been pure white. That's from the Courser's soap and the action of the waves. Folklore belongs to every nation's legendary past, and I guess we Americans have our share of some tall ones.
0: And now, William Conrad in Leiningen versus the Ants, a story well calculated to keep you in suspense.
4: I first met Leiningen while performing my duty as commissioner of the Toto Santo district along the upper reaches of the Santissima River. As my boat neared his plantation landing, I saw him upon the riverbank regarding me with mild interest. A great hulk of a man with bristling gray hair, bulky nose, and lucid eyes. His entire appearance somehow suggested an aging and shabby eagle. I came quickly to the point of my visit and issued my warning. Leiningen puffed placidly at a huge cigar and seemed unimpressed.
5: "It's decent of you paddling all this way just to give me the tip, Commissioner. But even a herd of crocodiles couldn't frighten me from my plantation."
4: "You don't understand. These aren't creatures you can fight. These are army ants. They're an elemental force, a gigantic catastrophe, an act of God. 10 miles long, 2 miles wide. Ants, nothing but ants, and each one as big as your thumb. Why, they can strip a man's body to a skeleton in 6 minutes.
5: "Commissioner, in the 3 years I've been here, I've met and defeated more than one catastrophe. Flood, drought, plague. I'm not going to run from this one."
4: "I tell you, Leiningen, you don't know these ants." But he merely sat there, puffing at his cigar and regarding me with a grin. And I knew it was hopeless. As I boarded my launch and cast off, I felt a sudden resentment toward this obstinate madman. And yet with it was something else. I'd never met a man like this before.
5: I stood on the bank. Couldn't help wondering watching the commissioner's launch until it rounded a bend and was lost to sight. There was a strange look in his eyes as he stared back at me. Clearly he thought me insane. Well, he would have not been the first to think so. But I knew my own powers. I was sure of myself. I had seen men defeated many times, and always for the same reason. That only strengthened the central argument of my life, that intelligence, directed aright, always makes man the master of his fate. That evening, I called my Indian workers together in front of the plantation house, and I saw their faces go ashen with terror as I told them that the ants were coming. And then one of the men stepped forward, Blas, the foreman.
6: "Senor, we have worked hard here for these 3 years, all of us. We have built the finest plantation in this district. We all share in it. It has

0: been a home for all of us and our families. Now the ants come.
1: Yes, now the ants come.
0: These ditches we dug last year, they were for the ants?
1: They were for the ants.
0: If we moved our families across the river, the ants could not reach them.
1: That's right. Your families would be safe. And you?
0: The ants are mighty. We know what they can do. But we think that you are mightier. We will stay and fight against the ants with you.
1: I knew that the men would give me that answer. I'd counted on it. And suddenly I thought of the commissioner and wondered what he would say at such an unquestioning confidence. Would he still think I was insane? At least I knew he would not soon forget.
2: The day spent in warning all the plantations in my district, sleep was out of the question for me all that night. I could think of only one thing, one man, Leiningen. One man who calmly evaluated his chances against a deadly menace, coolly decided he could win, and was willing to stake his life on it, to risk a horrible death for it. It was terrifying, and yet it was fascinating. And when dawn came, I knew that the fascination of that man was more than I could resist. That Leiningen's fight was drawing my mind, was drawing me back toward that plantation and death. And there was nothing I could do about it. I had to go back.
3: The second act of Suspense continues in 1 minute.
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3: And now, we continue with Act Two of Leiningen versus the Ants, starring William Conrad. A tale well calculated to keep you in suspense.
2: It was 10 o'clock in the morning when I rounded the bend below Leiningen's plantation. I put him at the dock and tied up the launch. And then I saw him standing on the bank above me, arms folded, stubby cigar in his mouth, and a sardonic grin on his face.
1: Back for another warning, Commissioner?
2: No.
1: Back to stay a while, huh?
2: Yes. You don't seem very surprised.
1: I'm not.
2: You expected me?
1: I thought you'd be back. Come along, we'll get some horses. You'll want to ride around the plantation, take a look at the defenses I've rigged.
2: Defenses? How have you had time to...
1: I've always known that sooner or later the ants would come.
2: Well, yes, I'd like to see the defenses.
1: And the ants? We'll be getting a glimpse of them before long, I should think.
2: Yes, and the ants. The defenses Leiningen had devised were quite impressive. Surrounding three sides of the plantation like a huge horseshoe was a ditch 12 feet wide. The end of this ditch ran into the river, which formed the fourth side of the plantation. And at the upriver entrance to the ditch, Leiningen had constructed a dam by which river water could be diverted. A large hand wheel controlled the floodgate of the dam. As we approached the ditch and rode along it, I could see that it was nearly full.
1: How do you like my first line of defense, Commissioner?
2: Well, it's reassuring, like a moat around a castle.
1: Unless the ants know how to build rafts, they won't reach the plantation. But this is the only the outer moat. There's a better one than this. Come along, we'll go up to the high ground where the buildings are. We can get a view from there.
2: Leiningen.
1: Huh?
2: I didn't see any women or children around the plantation, or any animals.
1: Yes, that's right. We moved them across the river.
2: Oh, then even you think that there's danger?
1: Not because of danger, Commissioner. matter of efficiency.
2: Efficiency?
1: Cuts down on the efficiency of the men if they're worried about their families. Critical situations only become crises when oxen and women get excited. Ah, here we are. See the ditch?
2: Well, it's much smaller than the other.
1: You've noticed how all the buildings are on this piece of high ground. This inner ditch surrounds them, and it's lined with concrete.
2: Yes, but even filled with water, this is no barrier. It's not big enough. Why, if the ants get this far,
1: they'll... They'll get no farther. This ditch wasn't built for water, Commissioner. You see the pipes leading into it? See those storage tanks on the hill? Gasoline. They can throw up a wall of flame. You care to bet they won't like that?
2: I dare say they won't.
1: Look, Commissioner. Over there on the horizon. Yes, there are your ants. Look at them.
2: It was a sight I'll never forget. Over the range of hills, as far as I could see, crept a darkening hem, ever longer and broader until the shadows spread across the entire slope, and then downward, uncannily swift, and all the grass and bushes on the entire slope was being mowed as by a giant sickle, leaving only the vast moving shadow, extending, deepening, and moving rapidly nearer.
1: They're a hideous lot, aren't they?
2: Oh, Leiningen, we can't last against that. Look at them. Why, they could fill your ditches with their corpses and still have enough to destroy every one of us. We've got to run for it.
1: No. They haven't gotten to us yet, and they never will. Come along. We'd best get back to the men.
2: Hostile army was approaching in perfect formation. No human battalions, however well drilled, could ever hope to rival the precision of that advance. Along a front that moved forward as uniformly as a straight line, the ants drew nearer and nearer to the water ditch. And as they approached, two outlying wings of the army detached themselves from the main body and started marching along the sides of the ditch, no doubt expecting at some point to find a crossing. And during this hour-long flanking movement, the main army remained still. Across the scant 12 feet of ditch, I stared at them, and they seemed to stare back at me.
3: Act 3 of Suspense follows in 1 minute.
4: This is Johnny Baker with Communism on the Spot. The communists often talk about the will of the people, but unfortunately, their actions don't match their words. For example, in January 1918, the Bolsheviks broke up by force of arms the Constituent Assembly, the first and only parliament in Russian history freely elected by universal suffrage. The Bolsheviks dispersed this democratic body by military force because they feared the will of the people, which had given them only 25% of the vote, and their leading political opponent twice that number. The communists have never come to power in a free election anywhere, and they probably never will. Not the will of the people, but their own will to power is their main concern.
3: And now, we continue with Act 3 of Leiningen versus the Ants, starring William Conrad, a tale well calculated to keep you in suspense.
2: Around 4 in the afternoon, the ant scouts having found no crossing, there was a stirring among the main army, and then an immense flood of ants, about 100 yards in width, commenced pouring in a glimmering black cataract down the far slope of the ditch. Thousands drowned instantly, but the rest began using the bodies as bridges. Leiningen immediately swung into action.
1: Taneo!
6: Si, senor.
1: Get to the dam, open the floodgate wider, get the water in the ditch moving faster.
6: Si, senor.
1: Look at them drowned by the thousands.
2: Yes, but they keep coming.
1: All right, men. Busy with the shovels now, dump some sand and clods on them. See how they like that. You with the petrol sprinklers, start pumping. That's it. I don't like it, Commissioner. They don't like it a bit. Look at them.
2: Yes, but how about the ones on the far side of the ditch? Whole clumps of them rolling into the water. The rest are using them for bridges.
1: Yes. Oh, what's keeping Taneo? He should be at the dam by now.
7: Senor, the ants are crossing the ditch on the clods of earth. If you climb up on this side even now.
1: Yes, I see them. Use your shovels on them, men. Clod the crawlers.
8: No, keep away.
1: What's the matter?
8: They crawl up on my shovels, they crawl in my
1: ass! Into the petrol, you idiot! Douse your paws in the petrol!
6: Don't stop now, the rest of you. Drop him!
8: We cannot hold them back. We must run!
6: Run now, and you're doomed, every one of you. You've got to fight them back. Here's your shovel!
9: Hey, it's no use!
6: You're dead if you stop. Keep at it now. Keep at it!
10: Ah, Taddeo got the floodgates open. The water's running faster now. Yes, look at the ants. They can't hold their own against the current now. They're being washed away.
6: Faster with the shovels! Look at them, Commissioner. We've beat them. We've beat them.
2: It was true. Leiningen had won at least the first round. The floodgates were left open to forestall any night crossing. I allowed myself to hope that the ants would go on, would pass us by. But when the dawn came, the dark blanket was still there, motionless across the ditch. And then we noticed a feverish activity on the other side of the plantation. Here a grove of tamarind trees lined the far end of the ditch, and every tree swarmed with the crawling insects. But instead of eating the leaves, they were merely gnawing through the stems so that a thick green shower fell steadily to the ground. Well, it looks as if it's feeding time for our friends, huh?
1: Blas.
0: Señor.
1: Have all the petrol pumps brought here and get everyone over here except the lookouts on the other side and then pass out the shovels.
0: Si, señor.
2: Are you going to deprive them of a meal?
1: Meal?
2: Aren't they cutting down the leaves for food?
1: Wish they were.
2: What do you mean?
1: I said if they wanted to get across, they'd have to have rafts. And that's just what they've got. Those leaves are their rafts.
2: Even as he spoke, the leaves went tumbling down the far bank by the thousands. The current drew them away from the bank, and each leaf carried several ants.
10: Don't worry. As long as you keep spraying them and shoveling dirt on their rafts, they can't land
0: but
10: now.
0: But, Signore, there will be too many.
2: It's true. Look, more leaves in the ditch all the time. Why, they'll have a solid carpet to walk across in a minute.
10: Not so fast, Commissioner. I've still got a trick up my sleeve for them.
0: The water!
2: The ditch is drying up.
10: Yes, of course it's drying up. That's the plan. Those are the orders I sent to the dam.
2: Are you mad? As soon as it's empty, what's to prevent the answer? Look, the water's way down. It's almost dry. They'll be able to come across the bottom.
10: They'll not make it if the man at the dam carries out his orders. He should have opened the gates again by now.
2: To flood the ants?
10: Yes, right.
2: What a chance to take if anything should happen.
10: Here comes the water. Now we'll give the crawlers in the ditch a good ride out to the river. Yes, there. Look at him go.
2: Leiningen's tactics were successful. At first, the violent flow of water raced through the ditch, overwhelming leaves and ants and sweeping them along. Three times the ditch was emptied, three times the ants raced across the bottom, and three times the water arriving just in time carried them away. But the fourth time, as the water lowered nearly to the bottom of the ditch, we waited in vain for the rushing waters. And then,
0: Señor!
10: What's the matter? What's gone wrong at the dam?
0: The ants. Just as the man at the dam lowered the water almost to the bottom, the ants attacked the dam. Before he could open the floodgate, he was almost surrounded. He ran. The ants kept coming. They're across the ditch.
2: Leiningen stood motionless, absorbing the news of his defeat without a word. Then he raised his pistol and fired three shots. The prearranged signal for all the men to retreat instantly to the second line of defense, the concrete-lined ditches, 2 miles from the point of invasion. Soon after we arrived there, the natives commenced straggling in silently. Leiningen waited until all of them had gathered, and then he spoke to them.
1: Lads, we've won the first round, lost the second. But we'll smash the crawlers yet. Anyone who thinks otherwise can draw his pay and push off. There are rafts enough on the river and plenty of time still to reach them. You'll stay then. Good. Thank you, lads. And you, Commissioner?
2: I can't persuade you to give up the fight.
1: You cannot.
2: Well, then I stay too.
1: Yes, I knew you would.
0: Señor, a few of the ants have reached the ditch.
1: They're trying to get across?
0: No, señor, not.
1: I didn't think they would. There's plenty of food out there for them. Food I've spent 3 years in raising. It ought to last them until morning anyway.
2: Yes, we were safe for the moment. But the next morning, the black swarm was solid around us, and their shock troops were hard at work. They were dropping shreds of bark and twigs and leaves into the petrol-filled ditches, forming a floating bridge across the surface of the liquid. Leiningen stood silently watching this operation, and I could see a grudging admiration in his face. Then, after several hours, the attack came. Down the ditch they poured, thousands of them, and across the bridge of twigs, rapidly approached the inner side. Leiningen sat motionless watching them. Leiningen, for the love of God, don't sit there like a statue. They'll be on us in a moment.
1: Let them fill it first. Now. All right. Everyone back from the ditch. Go on. Ross, hand me the torch. Now we'll see how our friends like a little heat around them.
2: Flames from the ditch shot into the air, devouring the ants by the millions. It was some time before the petrol burned down to the bed of the ditch, but when it did, the devils came back for more. Again, Leiningen fired the ditch to destroy them, and still again they came on. But at each successive firing, the task of the ants grew easier because of the film of ash which now covered the petrol. And as they returned to the assault time after time, a slow, sickening horror crept into my mind. I looked quickly at Leiningen and then at the gasoline tanks. He read my gaze and nodded slowly.
1: That's right, Commissioner. We could hold them off forever if our supply of petrol was unlimited. But it isn't. We've got enough to fill the ditch once more.
2: And then?
6: Piccolo! Piccolo, come back!
1: Now the idiot jumped the ditch. He'll never make it to the river. Piccolo! Come back!
2: Merciful God, he's...
1: It's too late.
6: Blas! Keep the men back with your gun. Don't let anyone else try for the river.
2: Leiningen, isn't there any way at all? We've got to do
1: there
2: something.
1: There must be a way. There must be. Yes. Yes, yes.
2: What is it?
1: We'll flood the whole plantation.
2: Flood? But how?
1: We've got to close the floodgate at the dam. That'll do it.
2: You're mad. The dam is nearly 2 miles away. 2 miles of ants.
6: Lads, listen to me. Listen, lads. I'm proud of you. Now, there's still a chance. By shutting the floodgates and the dam and flooding the whole plantation from the river. The moment I'm over the ditch, set fire to it. That'll allow time for the flood to wash away the ants. And then all you have to do is wait for me.
2: Why, it's impossible. You can't get to the dam, let alone get back.
1: That's where you're wrong, Commissioner. I'll get there, and I'll get back. Take care of things while I'm gone, huh?
2: I watched him as he calmly pulled on high leather boots, drew gauntlets over his hands, and stuffed the spaces between breeches and boots, gauntlets and arms, with petrol-soaked rags. He shielded his eyes with close-fitting mosquito goggles and plugged his nostrils and ears with cotton. Then the natives drenched his clothes with petrol. Leiningen was ready. And as he stood
1: as
2: calmly
1: stood
2: surveying
1: the
2: course...
1: ditch ready for the run, I realized that this was as it should be. I, Leiningen, would meet the ants and defeat them or be defeated by them. Leiningen versus the ants. I ran. I ran in long, equal strides with one thought, one sensation in my being. I must get through. I dodged all trees and shrubs except for the split seconds my soles touched the ground. The ants would have no opportunity to alight on me. And I ran on. I was halfway to the dam before I felt ants under my clothes and a few on my face. I struck at them mechanically, scarcely conscious of their bites. And the dam drew toward me slowly. The distance drew less and less. Finally, only 100 yards away. And 50. And then I was there. I gripped the ant-covered wheel, but hardly had I seized it when a horde of ants flowed over my hands and arms. I strained, and slowly the wheel turned, and turned more. The floodgate was swinging slowly shut, and then it was shut. And the water was rising behind the breakwater, closer to the top, and closer. And then it was spilling over. The flooding of the plantation had begun, and I let go of the wheel. For the first time, I realized that I was coated from head to foot with the fiends. Tongues of fire stabbed at me, bit through my flesh. And I almost fainted with the pain as I ran, knocking ants from my body, brushing them from my bloody face. And then one bit me just below the rim of my goggles, and I managed to tear it away. But the agony of the bite and its venom drilled into the eye nerves.
10: and I saw now through circles of fire into a milky mist. I was almost blinded, but I knew that if I tripped and fell, I ran on, my heart pounding as if it would burst, blood roaring in my ears, a giant's fist battering my lungs. Then I could see dimly that wall of flame at the ditch, but it was too far away. I could not last half that distance, and I stumbled, then I fell. And I felt myself being swarmed over, devoured, and I tried to rise, a great weight, and then I remembered 6 minutes and nothing but bones. I couldn't let that happen to me. I couldn't die like that. To my feet, drag myself forward toward the flame in the ditch. Ring of flame. Closer now. Only a little farther. 10 steps.
2: It seemed we had waited for hours, when all at once, through the blazing ring around us, an apparition hurtled and fell full length on the ground. Leiningen, alive with ants, unconscious, with blazing eyes and lacerated face, we rushed to him, stripped off his clothes, and tore at the ants that covered him. His body seemed almost one open wound. In one place, I could see a white bone. Later, as the curtain of flame lowered, I looked out where that blanket of ants had been and saw only a vast expanse of water covering the entire plantation. The ants were gone. Drowned. And Leiningen had won. He lay on his bed. His body swayed from head to foot with bandages. But Leiningen was still alive.
0: Commissioner, everything in order?
2: They're gone. The ants are gone.
0: I told you I'd come back. Even if I am a bit streamlined.
2: And then this amazing man grinned, shut his eyes, and quietly fell asleep.

0: Suspense. In which William Conrad starred in William N. Robeson's production of Leiningen versus the Ants, adapted by Robert Reif from the original story by Carl Stevenson. Listen. Listen again next week when we return with Man from Tomorrow, starring Frank Lovejoy. Another tale well calculated to keep you in suspense. Supporting Mr. Conrad in Leiningen versus the Ants were Ben Wright, Lou Merrill, Donald Buca, and Don Diamond. Suspense.
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1: Suspense. 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The story is called The Death of Me. Our star, Mr. George Murphy.
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1: George Murphy is appearing by arrangement with Metro-Goldwyn-Mayer, producers of the Technicolor picture Scaramouche, starring Stuart Granger, Eleanor Parker, Janet Leigh, and Mel Ferrer. And now, Autolite presents The Death of Me, starring Mr. George Murphy, hoping once again to keep you in suspense.
3: I should have told Sal when it began. Even after we were married, all I'd said about what happened to me in the war was that I'd been wounded. I guess I put it that way because, well, maybe I was ashamed. Battle fatigue, the docs called it. Like a nervous breakdown. At the bottom of it was fear. I'd learned that. But not ordinary fear. It was like some powerful, misty thing. Well, they called it imaginary fear. That's why I wanted the job away from everything. Fresh air, exercise. I had to get a grip on it before it got worse. The place was upstate, way back upstate, and it took most of the day to drive there. But even then, when I could still realize what was happening to me, I just couldn't tell Sal.
4: Why, Harry? I still don't get it. Why'd you have to quit your job? I bet you really got fired.
3: No, I'm not fired, Sal. Like I told you, it's a leave of absence.
4: It's crazy. Going off to this jerkwater town in the hills to work in a two-bit lumber camp. It was dull enough right where we were.
3: Well, it won't be for long, honey. I know it. Just long enough for me to... The change will be good for both of us.
4: We must have passed the place or you made a wrong turn or something.
3: The map says only one road. Can't be much farther.
4: What's the name of this dump, anyway?
3: McCabe. Bixby and Louse is the name of the outfit.
4: I bet they don't even wear shoes this far back in the hills. Hillbillies.
3: But there it is. Up ahead, see?
4: Yeah. I'm thrilled.
3: The town was old. Maybe 200 people in a place that once held 2,000. I couldn't blame Sal for not wanting to come. She was pretty, the kind of a woman that men looked at. She liked excitement. There hadn't been very much in our life, and, well, it made me feel better knowing that I wouldn't be alone. Bixby and Lausch was a worn-looking building on the main street. Sam Bixby was a big man with cold, hard little eyes.
5: Yeah, they told me you was coming. Name's Harry Sawyer, huh? Kind of puny for a logger, ain't you, Harry?
3: Oh, I can pull my weight, Mr. Bixby. I've done it before.
5: Maybe. This ain't one of them big fancy logging outfits. We're small and we work hard.
3: Well, I expect to.
5: That's your wife out there in the car?
3: Yeah.
5: You can't take her out to the camp. She'll have to stay here in town. Except on Saturday nights.
3: Yeah, I understand.
5: Well, I guess you'll do. Job's only good for a month.
3: Then I'm hired?
5: Yeah, you're hired. Come on, I'll buy you and your wife a drink.
3: Well, thanks, Mr. Bixby, but we're not settled.
5: All right, another time. I'll see you in the morning. The truck leaves at 6.
3: I'll be ready. And thanks.
4: Well?
3: I'm hired. It's out of town. You'll have to stay here.
4: For how long?
3: Oh, a month.
4: A month in this dump? Well, that's really something to look forward to. Well, what do? Sleep in the car? I'm hungry.
3: Well, there's a sign down the street. Rooms.
4: Rooms. Bet there isn't even a private bath in the whole town.
3: It wasn't too bad. At least the room was clean. Sal took a long time getting her hair just so and the lipstick just right like she always did before we went to eat. The guy downstairs said the best place was Myra's, a bar up the street. Everybody ate there.
6: More coffee?
3: No, just a check.
6: No check. Anything else?
3: What do you mean, no check?
6: It's been paid. Even the tip.
3: Well, give it back, sweetheart. I don't go for stuff.
4: Oh,
3: like
4: don't be silly, Harry. Someone wants to pay the check, let him. Doesn't mean anything.
6: Sure, mister. He don't mean anything. It was a good tip.
4: Who is this he, miss?
6: That's him coming this way. Big Sam Bixby.
5: Well, I hope you folks don't mind me butting in. Yeah, this your wife? Well, it ain't often we have a looker like you and McCabe, ma'am.
4: Thanks for the dinner, Mr. Bixby. We appreciate it.
5: Don't mention it. I'll see you in the morning, sir.
3: Yeah. Thanks. Good night. I knew I shouldn't have let it get me, but it was the way he looked at Sal. Not at me once. It was ridiculous to think anything. He was just being friendly. But even back in the room, it still bothered me. The way he looked at Sal.
4: What's the matter with you, Harry? You look funny.
3: Huh? Oh, nothing. Nothing. Everything's fine. You ready to go to sleep?
4: As soon as I finish my hair. So that, Bixby's a boss, huh?
3: Yeah.
4: A nice guy. Don't you like him?
3: I don't know yet.
4: Harry, do you think my hair looks better up or down?
3: Oh, you look good with it either way.
4: I just wondered. Okay, you can turn off the light.
3: Sal, everything's going to be all right, isn't it? I mean, the town...
4: Sure. I guess it won't be so bad.
3: I love you, Sal. You know that, don't you?
4: Let's get some sleep. You got to get up early.
7: Morning. You Sawyer?
3: Yes.
7: McCaw's my name. Ludie McCaw.
3: Hello. We riding out to the camp together?
7: I don't rightly know. Myra wants to see you.
3: Myra?
7: Myra Lausch. The other half of Bixby and Lausch.
3: Was there something wrong?
7: I don't rightly know. In the office there. She'll tell you.
3: Miss Lausch?
8: Shut the door.
3: You wanted to see me?
8: That's right. I wanted to see you. You're fired, Sawyer.
3: Fired? Why?
8: You're fired. That's all there is to it. Now get out. Get clear out of town.
3: But I thought Mr. Bixby
8: said... I don't care what Mr. Bixby said. You get out of my cave before you...
5: What in the name's going on in here? Myra, honey, I swear I can hear you clear to Coltville.
8: Well, I don't like it, that's all, Sam. You're hiring every Tom, Dick, and Harry that comes down the pike. I just don't like it.
5: Honey, you may be a partner in this company, but I run it. I hired Sawyer. When the time comes, I'll say when he goes.
8: Well, all right. But there's going to be trouble, Sam. You know it, I know it. There's gonna be trouble.
5: Get in the truck, Sawyer. We're wasting time.
7: It's kind of cold riding a truck bed this morning. I think Sam would have let us ride in the cab with him.
3: Huh? Oh, yeah.
7: I see you still got your scalp. Myra can really boil over, can't she?
3: Yeah.
7: Here's the camp. If there's anything else you want to know, just ask me. They say I'm the biggest busybody in these parts.
5: All right, boys. Find a bunk, Sawyer. Then you and Ludie meet me at the office. And snap it up.
7: There's an empty bunk next to me, okay?
3: Sure. Say, what's that smell in the air? Swamp?
7: Huh? Oh, yeah. Down over yonder. Good timber growing there, too. Don't know what Sam's saving it for.
3: I was worried at first I might be put off somewhere alone. But Sam teamed me up with Ludie. After that, there wasn't time to think about anything but work. It was just what I needed, and Ludie made good company. That night, it was a dreamless sleep. The first I'd had. By the third day, I was used to everything except that heavy, decay-filled smell of swamp. Then on the fourth day...
7: That's the only part I like, watching them fall. You're getting pretty good.
3: Thanks.
5: Yeah, he's doing all right.
7: Huh? Oh, Sam. Didn't know you was back out in town.
5: Looks like you got Sawyer broken right.
7: Oh, it ain't me, Sam. He's a good worker.
5: Looks like he'd be good on Cypress. Come on, Sawyer. I got a special job for you.
7: Me too, Sam?
5: Just Sawyer. He can do this alone.
3: Special job, Mr. Bixby?
5: Yeah. That act sharp?
3: Sure. What is it?
5: You'll see.
3: You said cypress? Doesn't cypress grow in the swamp?
5: Yeah. Wet cypress. Watch your footing now. Yeah, there's your job. Through the mist. Six cypress.
3: Well, that's a big job, Mr. Bixby. And footing like this, wouldn't it be better...
5: Can't spare anybody. You'll do it alone.
3: Yes, but...
5: I told you we work hard around here. Just watch your footing. Don't slip at the wrong time.
3: I was alone. Maybe another day working with someone. And being there alone wouldn't have seemed so... What could I say? That it was a sickness, this thing, this fear... That I didn't want to be alone, not yet, because I was sick? Would he have understood? Would Sal, would anyone have understood what it was like? It was all around me, this thing in the mist. I had to fight it. I couldn't let it win. I had to fight it for Sal. That's why I'd come here. To work. Work for Sal. Work for Sal.
9: Hey!
3: Huh? Oh, Ludie.
7: You're working like a crazy man. It's after quitting time. Almost too dark to see.
3: Well, I gotta finish this one.
7: Oh, go on, rest yourself. Go get some water. I'll finish it.
3: Well, I guess I could use a drink. I was tired, aching tired. But I had stayed there. That was all that mattered. For the first time, I began to feel good, really good. There was water near the bunkhouse, and I went there and drank and started back. It was going to be easy now. I was on my way up. I was almost there when I stopped. I guess it was seeing Ludie there at the tree, just like I had been. There was something about it, like I was watching myself. Then I realized there was something... Someone else there in the darkness behind him. Then he came out of the gloom, holding an axe. It was Big Sam. I froze. I couldn't move. I knew what was going to happen. I couldn't move. The axe came flashing down. I watched myself die.

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0: And now, Autolite brings back to our Hollywood soundstage Mr. George Murphy in Elliot Lewis's production of The Death of Me, a tale well calculated to keep you in suspense.

0: It looked like an accident. Ludi's body lay face down in the slime under the fallen tree. But I couldn't get it out of my mind. The feeling that I should have been lying there, with Sam and the sheriff looking down at me.
1: Just don't look right, Sam. Just don't look right.
2: The tree fell on him, Floyd, ain't it plain?
1: That wound in the back of the head, how'd that happen?
2: Yeah, that heavy branch right there must have done it.
1: Maybe. I couldn't see any footprints, if there was any, in this swamp.
2: You think somebody done it on purpose? That's just plain stupid, Floyd. Who'd want to kill Ludi?
1: I don't know, but it just don't seem likely he'd be dumb enough to stand there and let a tree fall on him.
2: Well, maybe he slipped.
1: Maybe, but we got to have an inquest.
0: He had guts to stand there over Ludi's body. But why? Why kill Ludi? Then he looked at me. Just a glance, but I saw it. As if he knew I had seen him kill. Okay, fine. When I got to town, I'd go straight to the room. Then at the inquest, I'd hang him.
3: Just a minute. These darn snaps on this dress. Wasn't expecting you so soon. Harry.
0: What's the matter?
3: Why, nothing. I sent out for coffee, and I thought...
0: What? What did you think?
3: I don't know. What are you doing in town? You didn't get fired.
0: I'm here for the inquest.
3: Inquest? Oh, so that's what all the buzzing's about. I thought it was some kind of accident.
0: It wasn't an accident. It was murder. I saw it, Sal. I saw Sam Bixby kill a man.
3: You saw Sam Bixby killed...
0: Oh, it looks like an accident. It looks real good like an accident. But it isn't.
3: Why, that... That's awful.
0: Is it, Sal?
3: Of course it is. What's got into you anyway?
0: Well, for a minute I thought that... It's just that I saw it happen and I don't know.
3: You're just upset, that's all. Now, what about that inquest?
0: They said at the bar as soon as the coroner gets here.
3: Are you gonna go?
0: Yeah, I guess we'd better.

0: Everybody settle down now. Myra, could you kindly close the bar till we're through?
1: Back up, boys. That's all.
2: All right.
0: This here's Mr. John Cahill, the county coroner. He's going to run this thing. Cut that now. This is serious.
3: Sawyer, I told the other boys not to waste any time up there. I ain't had a chance to talk with you. You were supposed to be working that Cypress alone.
4: Yes.
3: Just tell him where you was at the time. We'll talk about that later.
4: All right.
3: I think there's a couple of seats down front.
4: Well, this is fine right here. I watched him slip back into the crowd. It was like some bad dream. I had been so sure, but now I wasn't sure of anything. Maybe I hadn't seen it at all. But I had. Ludi was dead. I had to tell.
0: Sawyer! Harry Sawyer!
5: Harry, that's you. You'll do the right thing?
4: Yes, Al. I'll do the right thing.
6: Name?
4: Harry Sawyer.
6: Now, Mr. Sawyer, if you've been watching the proceedings, you know what we're trying to get at. We've got to try to determine the facts as best we can.
4: I looked up and saw Bixby. Our eyes met and locked. All I remember was the mist. It was everywhere. I was back in the mist and I couldn't tell. I was making a terrible, terrible mistake, but I couldn't say anything but yes and no, and it was over.
6: The verdict is that the deceased, one Ludi McCaw, met his death through accidental causes.
5: You were right, honey. You did right.
4: Sal, we've got to leave. We've got to get out of here.
6: Oh, yeah? How about you and your wife having a drink with me? I owe you one, remember?
5: Why, yeah, Mr. Bixby. Of course. That'd be nice.
6: Yeah, this booth here?
4: Sal, listen.
5: We've got to, Harry. Yeah, this is fine.
6: Ah, good. And after we have our drinks, what say we ride out to the camp? This is Saturday, you know. We have a big time at the camp on Saturday.
4: Well, I don't think Sal would...
6: Why, sure she would. You want your wife to see where you work, don't you?
5: Sure, honey. Ought to be fun.
6: Yeah, there's whiskey and gambling. Myra runs the table, but you can never tell. You might win something. We'll have a fine time.
4: He knew I had seen him kill, and he was cold. Cold as ice. Sal didn't realize. She didn't understand that I'd made a terrible, terrible mistake. We couldn't go back there. It was just what he wanted. We shouldn't have come, Sal. You don't understand. We gotta leave.
5: Listen, Harry, everything's all right now. We'll go over at the dice game. Play a few bucks. Act natural.
7: Four is the point, little Joe.
5: All right, bet a dollar.
4: The pass line?
5: Doesn't matter. Anything.
6: Ah, here you are. I brought you some drinks. I almost spilled them.
5: Why, thanks.
6: I saw you. You ain't showed your wife around yet.
5: Harry wanted to shoot some dice.
6: Well, suppose I show you around, if Harry don't mind.
5: Why, yeah. You don't mind, do you, honey?
4: Well, no. No, I don't mind.
6: Fine. We got a mighty interesting place here.
4: Oh, Sal. Sal, wait.
7: Seven. Next shooter. Sawyer, it's your dice.
4: I wanted to run after Sal. Run away from everything, but I had to act natural.
7: Natural. Seven. The shooter wins.
4: And that was the beginning. I threw seven after seven. I couldn't lose. I'd never been lucky before, but now I couldn't lose.
7: 11. Natural. Don't you think you just about run the luck out of those dice, Sawyer? Your luck's bound to change.
4: Yeah, I guess you're right.
7: You know I'm right.
4: I picked up the money, but I couldn't leave without Sal. She didn't realize. And then it hit me. It wasn't luck. That's why he'd taken her away. That's why the dice had kept me. He wanted me to come looking. Out there.
6: I want to talk.
5: There's nothing more to talk about. How did you get so mixed up?
6: It was dark. I thought it was
5: him. But I didn't tell you to kill anybody.
6: It was your idea. You're in this too.
5: Don't be crazy. All I said was if something just happened to Harry, naturally I'd have to stay longer.
2: You can't leave me.
5: It's all over, Sam. He's not saying anything and we're leaving. Get it through your head. Wait. There's someone.
4: It's me, Sal. It's only me. I'm here. Isn't that what you wanted?
5: What? What are you going to do?
2: No. He ain't going to do nothing. I'm going to kill him. Tell him.
5: You're drunk, Sam. You don't know what you're doing.
8: Sam! Stop it, Sam. Let go of him. I'll shoot.
2: Myra.
8: Listen to me, Sam. It's not worth it. She isn't worth it.
2: You're awful nosy, Myra. Too nosy. Now, I want that gun.
8: You stay there, Sam. Don't make me shoot.
2: You wouldn't shoot. We're partners. You wouldn't shoot me. We're partners. You wouldn't.
8: Sam. Oh, Sam.
0: Where? He's dead, Myra. I'll take the gun.
8: Dead. Oh, no. No.
0: I'll have to hold you. I'm sorry.
8: Me. I loved him. It was her.
0: How about getting your wife out of here, Sawyer? Leave McCabe.

0: Harry? Harry, don't just sit there. Say something. I know what you're thinking, but you're wrong. Harry.
1: Keep away, Sal.
0: What's the matter? You afraid of me?
1: No. No, I'm all over being afraid.
0: I was just setting Bixby up, that's all. We could have made him pay a fortune to keep him quiet. Don't you see, I was only doing it for you. What are we stopping for?
1: This is where you get out.
0: Get out? You gonna leave me here? What'll I do? There's nothing. Where'll I go?
1: The roads are many. The world is wide. Get out.
0: Harry, you can't leave me here. I'm your wife. Take me with you. You've got to.
1: It's a matter of self-preservation, honey. Sooner or later, you'd be the death of me.
0: Harry, don't leave me. Harry!

0: Suspense. Presented by Autolite. Tonight's star, Mr. George Murphy. This is Harlow Wilcox speaking for Autolite and bringing back our star, George Murphy. Good show, George.
1: Well, thank you very much, Harlow. You know, I consider it a special privilege to have appeared on Suspense tonight. I enjoyed playing Harry Sawyer very much, and all of my fellow players were wonderful, and it's always a pleasure to work for Autolite. But more than that, I have the opportunity to tell you, ladies and gentlemen, of an unusual treat Autolite has planned for you next week, when Jack Benny stars on Suspense in an exciting story called A Good and Faithful Servant. I guarantee you'll love him. And Harlow, believe me, I'll be listening.
0: Thanks, George Murphy. 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The story will be heard on Suspense. Suspense is produced and directed by Elliot Lewis, with music composed by Lucian Morawick and conducted by Lud Gluskin. The Death of Me was written for Suspense by Richard Chandley. In tonight's cast, Charlotte Lawrence was heard as Sal and William Conrad as Sam. Featured in the cast were Irene Tedrow, Herb Butterfield, and Joseph Kearns. And remember, next week on Suspense, Mr. Jack Benny in A Good and Faithful Servant.
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13: 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It is based on fact, with only names and places changed. The story is called Man Alive. Our star, Mr. Paul Douglas.
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2: You may have seen the name Man Jackson. I run a column of saucy chat and unimpeachable rumors in the San Francisco Express under the heading, What Else? Man Overboard. It's got little paragraphs, you know, Man Among Men, that's the sports section, and Man's Best Friend, so forth. Well, beginning today, I've got a new department called Man Alive, just because I'm so lucky I am. Last night, I let my secretary off at 5:30 so she could go and do some Christmas shopping, although I've told her repeatedly that all I want this year is money. Well, the fog was rolling in off the bay, and it was bitter cold as I came out in the street, so it seemed like the night for a spaghetti dinner and some pleasant Italian hospitality. Down at Mama Caruso's restaurant on the Embarcadero opposite the ferry building. But Mama Caruso had more than hospitality on her mind when she met me at the door.
3: Oh, Mr. Jackson, I'm so glad to find you. I'm just calling your office.
2: Oh, what's the trouble, Mama? Somebody been stealing ravioli?
3: Please, it's my cousin Tony. They tried to kill him.
2: Oh, why? What happened, Mama?
3: Come on, Mr. Jackson. I make Tony tell you. He's not feel so good, but he can talk all right. You gonna see.
2: She led me to the back of the restaurant, to the table where the family generally sits. The family tonight was a man, small to start with, but even smaller, hunched down in his chair, miserably staring, unseeing, into a glass of wine. On the table in front of him was a battered old concertina. The top of his head was swathed in a clean new bandage.
3: Sit down, Mr. Jackson. Go on, sit down. This is my cousin, Tony Colucci. Tony, it's my good friend, Mr. Man Jackson.
2: Hello, Tony.
4: Hello.
3: Go on, Tony. You tell Mr. Jackson what's happened on you.
4: Well, I'm on the boat.
2: Yeah, what boat?
4: The ferry boat, the Oakland ferry boat. Don't you never hear my music on the boat?
2: Oh, you play the concertina on the ferry ride.
4: Sure, man or more. Tonight, they tried to kill me.
2: Well, you play pretty well, don't you, Tony?
4: I play perfect. What's the matter? Some people don't like it, I guess. Tonight, on the 6 o'clock boat... Oh, boy.
2: Tonight, on the 6 o'clock boat, what?
4: Well, I play inside the first by the sandwich place, and everybody say, oh, boy, Tony, you good. You play good. Play some more. 10 cents here, 5 cents, 2 quarters even. And then I go upstairs. Oh, boy.
3: Oh, boy.
2: And?
4: Then I go out on the deck. It's a very misty and foggy. It's black. I can't see nothing. I'm very happy. I feel like I play some more. So I walk way back and open down the deck and I make music. Then all of a sudden, I hear somebody say something to me. I can't see nobody, but I hear him. And what do you think he said to me?
2: Bravo, Tony?
4: No.
2: I have no idea. What did he say?
3: Yeah. What?
4: He say... Cospador.
2: Cospador, as in barrooms?
4: Cospador.
2: Well.
4: So I say back on top of him, Cospador. I still can't see nobody, so then I hear him say, is that you play Boris? So I get mad. I say, no, I don't play Boris. I play Pagliacci, Burufly, Tlatosca, Trovatore, but I don't play Boris. That's a foreign stuff.
2: Yeah, I see. Then,
4: Then I'm sorry I said that, because of this fellow, he sounds like he's a foreign. So I'm just going to say, look, mister, and oh, boy.
2: Yeah, what, Tony, what?
4: Batoing! I get a hit on the head. Ting-a-tong-a-ting. I fall down. I'm bleeding. I drop my concertina. My head got a big hole on the top. I let out a big yell. Then I black out. Oh, boy. People come running around, and a good luck, there's a doctor on board. They carry me down the stairs, and they fix me up. Otherwise, I'm going to die for sure.
2: Yeah, yeah, and you never saw the guy?
4: Okay, no, I never saw him.
2: Well, what did it feel like? I mean, what did he hit you with?
4: Well, it feel just like a baseball bat. But the doctor, he said that... Oh, look, look, he said the doctor now. He just come in. Hey, doctor!
2: The doctor looked in our direction when Tony called and strode over to the table. A big, 6'3" blonde guy in the Joel McRae, Gary Cooper tradition. You had to like him right away. No bedside manner to this doctor, although he could have had as much of it as he liked, but he was all business and no kidding.
5: But I told you to go to bed and stay there.
4: Well, Doc, I just don't...
5: You may have a concussion. I'll be back in an hour, and then we'll take some x-rays.
2: My name is Man Jackson, Doctor. I'm a friend of the family.
5: Ames. Dr. Oscar Ames. How are you?
3: Dr. Ames, mister, can I get you something to eat?
5: No, thanks. Smells wonderful, but I haven't time. I'll have a cup of coffee, maybe.
3: Sure. Mr. Jackson?
2: Yes, please, Mama.
3: Doctor, you want I'm a make Tony go to bed?
5: Go on now, Tony. You lie down. I'll be back, and we'll check you over. Get some rest in the meantime.
4: But all right, my Dr. Ames, I don't know. X-rays and the whole thing. I don't know how I'm going to pay you.
5: Never mind that. That's why we charge our Knob Hill patients a little extra. So we're able to do something like this once in a while. This will be on me, Tony.
4: Oh, you're good, the kind of man, Doctor. I don't know what to
2: say. Look, you go on and lie down, Tony. You're embarrassing the doc.
4: Okay.
2: It's a screwy thing, this one, isn't it, Doctor?
5: Sure is.
3: Here's your coffee, gentlemen.
5: Oh, thanks.
2: Thank you, Mama.
5: Yeah, it sure is. Homicidal maniac, it looks like, Mr. Jackson. Man Jackson, are you the columnist, Man Overboard?
2: Yeah, that's right.
5: Well, I read you all the time. Amusing, intelligent, and you've got a heart. Isn't that a little unusual for a columnist?
2: Well...
5: What is all this tonight down here? Newspaper men, police?
2: Police? How do you mean police?
5: Well, I think they were police. 5 or 6 plainclothes guys. They were waiting here on the side when the ferry pulled into the slip. They're still there holding the boat. I just left them.
2: Well, what were they doing?
5: Oh, they're talking to all the passengers as they come off. Asked us for identification. They took one passenger away with them.
2: Uh-huh.
5: Red-haired girl, carrying a package, a paper parcel.
2: Uh-huh. What did they think about Tony's little experience, getting knocked on the head?
5: Oh, they were mighty interested, naturally. Especially when I told them how I thought the wound had been inflicted.
2: Which was?
5: Gunbutt.
2: Gunbutt, eh? Well.
5: I'd say so. Hey, I gotta go. Take that dreary ride again.
2: What, the ferry?
5: Yeah, I've got a patient over in Oakland. I had to come back over here to pick up some serum. Well, nice to see you, Jackson. Tell what's his name, Tony, to...
2: Wait a minute, Doc. I've got nothing to do. I'll ride over with you. We crossed the street, went into the ferry building. Everything was normal enough in the main waiting room where I stopped to buy cigarettes and a pocket flashlight. But outside on the dock where the Oakland boat was waiting to take off, there were a number of extra characters whom you wouldn't think would have chosen a dismal, chilly night like this for waterfront lounging. There wasn't anybody I knew, and in any gathering of plainclothesmen, local variety, I generally spot one or two familiar faces. But Dr. Ames and I got aboard, followed by 3 of these gentlemen. The broadest one, who was built for endurance, exchanged pleasantries with us as the boat moved out into the water.
6: Hello, Dr. Ames. I see you didn't miss a boat. Like the old saying.
5: No. Oh, you're one of the fellows I talked to before when we landed.
6: That's right.
5: I don't think I got your name.
6: Connolly.
5: This is Mr. Jackson.
6: Yeah?
2: Would that be Lieutenant Connolly or Sergeant, maybe?
6: Just Connolly, no special title. How's a little fella doing, Doctor? Colucci.
5: Tony? He's under care.
6: He talk anymore? Say anything interesting?
5: I didn't talk to him. Mr. Jackson here did.
6: Oh? Really?
2: Really.
6: What'd he have to say?
2: Well, you see, I'm an old friend of his family. What he told me was in confidence, and I'd really have to know a little more about who I'm telling his secrets to.
6: I see. Jackson, your name is?
2: Still is.
6: Nice to meet you, Gospodin.
2: Gospodin?
6: Means nothing to you, huh?
2: It might. Yeah, it might. Gospodin sounds like another word. Somebody might think you said cuspidor.
6: It's very funny. Are you going to stay out here on deck?
2: Well, we haven't made up our minds. Is that okay?
6: Ought to go inside. Have a little coffee at the snack bar. Comfortable. Ride's over before you know it. Out here, it's foggy, wet, and miserable. Well, I'm going in. I'll see you later. Goodbye, Doc.
5: Well, maybe he's right. Although I must say he's not my favorite man in the world, at Mr. Connolly. It is strictly pneumonia weather out here on deck. Shall we go in?
2: No, not just yet for me. I think I'll stretch my legs a little. Dr. Ames, where was it that Tony got conked? On the upper deck, I know, but which side?
5: We've turned around now, starboard. Just about directly above where we're standing. Yes, right about
2: there. Doc, don't point. Our friend Conley and his boys are on their way out to see us again. No, they went back in.
5: You think they're as mysterious as they seem?
2: Oh, definitely that. You know what made them turn back just now? Decide it wasn't necessary to check whether we were still here?
5: No, what?
2: Our cigarettes. They can't make us out here. It's too dark. But they can see two lighted cigarettes. I'd like to get up there on that upper deck.
5: Looking for tomorrow's column, huh? You want to get up there and nose around where Tony was, is that it?
2: Well, that's the idea, but those mugs
5: I've got
2: in
5: it.
2: There...
5: Hand me your cigarette. I'll smoke them both a yard apart. When they check, we'll both still be here.
2: Masterful thinking, Oscar.
5: Go ahead. I'll be here.
2: So I trod the slippery stairs to the upper deck. The fog was as wet as rain. I couldn't see any more than inches ahead of me with my flashlight. I stopped about amidships and looked down over the rail. Dr. Oscar Ames and his two cigarettes, tiny red dots of light, were almost directly beneath me. I turned back from the rail and my foot squashed into something that sounded like an eggshell. I bent and picked it up. It was a mother-of-pearl ornament like the ones Tony's concertina were covered with. A sudden noise over my head made me shoot my light up. A piece of canvas had suddenly ripped loose from the top of a lifeboat. Well, I got up there somehow and looked. The canvas had been ripped open with a knife, a hole large enough for a man's body to get through. And that's what was in there. A man's body. He'd been stabbed in the neck. This was the man who had slugged Tony, or so it seemed, because the gun was still clenched in his right hand, the barrel reversed. Well, my flash caught a speck of something white in one of his shoes. It was a bit of paper with two typewritten lines on it. I let myself down to the deck and prepared to read the note, and that's when my flashlight went dead. I groped about until I found a faint, ghostly glimmer of light overhead, out over the edge of the ship on the outside rail. I climbed over, steadied myself, and lit a couple of matches. It said, International Postcard Shop, Geary Street, SF, greeting card for Boris. I put the bit of paper in my pocket and turned to climb back over the rail. And then something came at me from the back. It caught me full in the center of the forehead, and I fell crashing over the side. They tell you a lot about what you remember when you're going down for the third time. You know what I remembered? I remembered that Gospodin is Russian for comrade.

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2: I found myself mechanically keeping afloat somehow and trying to get out of my overcoat. From out of the misty blanket, from every direction, and a dozen different keys, from near and far, foghorns sounded. I floated on my back trying to figure where I was. I was somewhere in San Francisco Bay, and that was all I knew. The water was chilling me, and I turned over and began swimming, just hard enough to keep the blood circulating. The lights of a boat came into sight suddenly, and I threw back my head and yelled, but the horn crying its warning drowned me out, and the boat went on, and the fog closed in behind me. And then I found myself full of a strange, wonderful weariness. The water wasn't cold anymore. I was warm, with a comfortable, soothing numbness. My head stopped throbbing. There was no feeling at all in it now. There was nothing, nothing anywhere. And then some lights came into my eyes, and I wanted to stay in the dark, and I turned my face down into the embrace of the water. And then I wasn't where you'd expect at all. I was lying on a baggage truck that was moving. People were crowding around, walking beside the truck, staring at me. The guy in uniform wheeling me noticed I had opened my eyes.
3: Well, hello, pal. Welcome back to the United States.
2: Well, hello. What part of the United States?
3: Just landing in Sausalito. We're taking you over to the hospital.
2: Sausalito? How long before that boat goes back to San Francisco?
3: Leaves right away.
2: Well, I'm going with it.
4: Hey, wait there. You ain't in no condition.
2: Thanks. I'll be okay. Half an hour later, shivering and shaking in my wet clothes and keeping my mouth clamped tight so my teeth wouldn't sound like a dice game, I climbed into a taxi at the ferry building and went to my apartment. There, I swallowed a half a pint of whiskey, rubbed myself with a coarse towel until my skin was sore. Then I looked in the pocket of the soggy suit I'd hung up to dry. It was still there, the piece of paper from the dead man's shoes, damp but legible. International Postcard Shop, Geary Street, SF, greeting card for Boris. I got up to put on a dry suit, and then I changed my mind and put the wet one back on.
5: Good evening.
2: Good evening. Are you the proprietor here?
5: That's right, sir. 6 years at the same location. You... Oh, my goodness, is it raining out? You really got
2: a dousing. Yes, I did. A nice collection of postcards. From all over, eh? South America, every place.
5: I pride myself on having the most complete possible selection. Was there something you had especially in mind?
2: Yes, there was.
5: Oh?
2: I'm looking for a greeting card for Boris.
5: You...
2: What's the matter? Didn't you hear me?
5: Yes.
2: Didn't you understand then?
5: Well...
2: Well, what?
5: It's only that I... I didn't exactly expect somebody like you.
2: What did you expect? Somebody slinking around in a false mustache, wearing dark glasses and an Inverness cape?
5: Well,
2: you know, your type of thinking, you may not be the right man for this job, Gospodin.
5: Oh, now wait, please, Mr. Luboff. I thought you were dead. You drowned.
2: Yeah, who told you that?
5: Well, you know.
2: Yes, well, I didn't drown. I jumped in the water when I heard him coming. You can still see how wet I am.
5: Of course. So you escaped.
2: Easily. Now, enough talk. Hand it over. The greeting card for Boris.
5: Very well. Let's see. That's San Francisco, of course.
2: He turned and reached his hand down under the counter and came up with a box marked special. From this, he extracted something and handed it to me. I took it with a knowing expression on my face, but I didn't know from nothing as to what it meant. All it was an ordinary postcard, that's all. A picture postcard showing the Golden Gate Bridge. Underneath it, the caption, Wonder Cities of the World, number 25125679, San Francisco. Nothing else. I'm afraid my mouth was open.
5: Well, what's the matter?
2: Matter?
5: Don't you know how to read the name? It's so difficult, of course.
2: Idiots. Certainly I know how. I was just admiring the work, that's all.
5: Oh, it is excellent, isn't it? You better go now. You've been in here an awfully long time. We don't want...
2: No, of course we don't. I'll go, Gospodin.
5: Gospodin. I'm sorry to have been overly cautious.
2: There is no such thing as over-caution.
5: Oh, thank you. You were so... well, you seem like an American.
2: So do you. I strode out into the street, clutching my postcard, but I shoved it inside my sleeve a moment later because who I saw standing under the misty glimmer of a streetlight waiting for me was my heavy-set, mysterious friend from the ferry boat, Connolly. I turned my head around and glanced down the other end of the block behind me. The other two guys were there, sure enough. They advanced slowly toward me with their hands raised, palms out, as if they were showing me they weren't carrying guns. I waited. Then all of a sudden, Connolly rushed me. I caught him on the chin and he went down, clattering into an ash can. The other two boys grabbed me and held my arms behind me. Connolly got up, rubbing his face. I waited to get murdered. But no.
6: All right, Joe Lewis. Bring him along.
2: And so they did. We didn't go far, just around the corner to a little hamburger place that had a sign in the door saying closed, although there were lights inside. Connolly knocked on the door and a fellow with an apron came and opened it and locked it after us. Connolly gave him a nod and we sat down at a table while he brought his coffee.
6: Well, Jackson, we've checked on you. You seem to be okay. You stand in good with the department, friend.
2: What department would that be, friend?
6: This department.
2: Huh? Government. Uh-oh.
6: Now maybe you can help. Anyhow, we don't want you going around making a noise and messing it up for us, so here it is.
2: I'm all ears.
6: Ever hear of a man called Boris Kargaminsky?
2: No.
6: Well, not many people have, even in Russia. Boris Kargaminsky is the top Soviet agent of America. He's the head man. He organizes and runs everything for him here.
2: I see.
6: Now, he came to this country 7 years ago and vanished. We've been trying to find him ever since. False passport, of course. That didn't help. There's nothing anywhere on Kargaminsky. No pictures, even in Russia. No fingerprints, nothing. Every lead we had, dead end. And then last week... Well, go ahead, drink your coffee.
2: No, it's all right. I'm too interested.
6: Last week, we heard that another agent, an important little guy named Lubov, was on his way to San Francisco and that he would definitely have to contact the big gun, something to do with the Chinese war business that only Kargaminsky's big enough to handle. Well, our man tailed Lubov all the way out here and then lost him at the Oakland Ferry. That didn't bother us very much. He called us and we were waiting on this end. But in pulls the ferry and no Lubov.
2: Lubov was the dead man in the lifeboat.
6: That's right. He must have been up there waiting to be contacted.
2: And he heard Tony and his concertina, thought that this might be it. Then when he realized he'd made a mistake and uncovered himself, he conked Tony on the head.
6: Right. And his Soviet contact got scared and stabbed Lubov. So now we're back where we started. Every passenger on the ferry was okay. What's that you're looking at?
2: A picture postcard. I found a message on Lubov about the International Postcard Shop and a greeting for... Hey! A greeting for Boris. Boris Kargamensky.
6: Here, let me see that.
2: I bulldozed the guy into the shop into letting me have it. It looks like nothing, just a picture, but he said I could read the name.
6: Golden Gate.
2: Now, give me it. Give me these numbers. Wonder Cities of the World, number 251235679. Wait a minute.
6: What?
2: Well, we'll print out the guy's name, Boris.
6: B-O-R-I-S.
2: Leave a space.
6: Yeah. K-A-R-G-A-M-E-N-S-K-Y.
2: Now put numbers there. Wait a minute now. The top number's 9. All right. Now put 1, 2, 3, 4, 5 over Boris.
6: Yeah. Yeah.
2: And start again. 1, 2, 3 up to 9 over Kargamensky.
6: Uh-huh. 9. Yeah. All right. Now?
2: Let's see the postcard. 251235679. Okay. What's 2?
6: 2 is O.
2: 5?
6: S.
2: O, S. Now, Kargamensky. 1?
6: K.
2: 2? 3?
6: A. R.
2: O, S, K, A, R. Oscar! Well, I guess we know the rest of it. 5, 6, 7, 9. A, M, E, S. Ames, correct?
6: Correct.
2: Oscar Ames. Dr. Oscar Ames.
6: What?
2: I was just thinking. He was worried about me catching pneumonia. I called Mama Caruso, and from what she said, we knew where to go. We picked him up at the emergency hospital. He was just finishing the operation on Tony's head. We watched him through the glass, and the other young doctor standing alongside of us said he was one of the greatest surgeons they'd ever seen. When he unrolled his gloves and took off his operating mask, he looked up and saw me, alive, and the other boys with me. His scalp tightened for just a second, and then he smiled. It was when he reached into his bag that we rushed him before he could get the little red bottle to his lips. Well, that's about it. I made the morning edition okay. On page 18, under my usual slug, Man Overboard, by Man Jackson, they did a cute thing. Under Man Overboard, it said, he really is. See page 1. And on page 1, with a byline, was the story, just as above. Complete with a photograph of Dr. Oscar Ames. A clean-cut, smiling, confident, typically American fellow. The caption said, portrait of a

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0: Next week, the story of two men who could really talk, a young man and an old man. Naturally enough, they were liars. They also happened to be bank robbers. The story is based on fact and is called The Big Heist. Our star, Mr. John Hodiak. The program will be heard on Suspense. Suspense is produced and directed by Elliot Lewis, with music composed by Lucian Morawek. Man Alive was written for Suspense by William Spear. Featured in tonight's cast were Jeanette Nolan, Jay Novello, Fred McKay, William Conrad, and Joseph Kearns.
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0: 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Those excellent California wines that can add so much pleasantness to the way you live, to your happiness in entertaining guests, to your enjoyment of everyday meals. Yes, right now a glassful would be very pleasant as Roma Wines bring you Miss Myrna Loy in Library Book, a remarkable tale of suspense.
1: I'll get it, Maggie. Public Library, Hillcrest Branch, Miss Roberts speaking. No, I'm sorry, we do not carry the racing form. We do not carry even the current racing form, much less those published in 1925. I know nothing whatever of Man of War's activities. Well, you will have to consult another source to win your wager. Goodbye. Yes?
2: Miss, do I give mine book back here?
1: Yes, this is the return desk. Let me see. That's 2 days overdue. You owe 4 cents, Mrs. Rudnick.
2: It's a lot of reading. My daughter read it to me nights. Here's the 4 cents, miss.
1: Thank you.
2: Oh, it was a grand book, though. Really grand.
1: Gone with the Wind, I suppose. I personally very seldom read bestsellers.
2: It surely is romantic. I wonder, miss, do you know what happens on page 931?
1: Page 931.
2: Yes, we don't know to this day whether Scarlet, she goes to Melon's party for Ashley, or page 931 and 932 are missing. So we were wondering if...
1: Missing? Good heavens, let me see.
2: We just give anything to know if Scarlet went to the party.
1: One moment, Mrs. Rudnick. Huh? The pages are missing. One leaf has been torn or cut from this book. This is vandalism.
2: It's what?
1: A page has been deliberately ripped out. I'll have to ask you for your reader's card.
2: But we didn't do it.
1: One moment, please. Miss Hughes.
3: Yeah?
1: Miss Hughes, will you please look up the list price of this book, Gone with the Wind?
3: Yeah, sure. Just a second.
1: You see, Mrs. Rudnick, you will have to pay the cost of the book or lose all library privileges until you do.
2: Oh, but please, Miss, we didn't do it.
3: It's $1.49, Prudence.
2: I don't pay no $1.49, because I didn't do it.
3: How'd you find out about the damage, Prudence?
1: Mrs. Rudnick called my attention to it, fortunately.
3: Oh. Well, if she tore out the page, she wouldn't have told you.
2: No. You see, miss?
1: But the rules...
3: Oh, relax. Relax, Prudence.
1: Well, very well, Mrs. Rudnick. I'll investigate further. In the meantime, you may continue to use your card.
2: Oh, thank you, miss. Thank you so much, and goodbye.
1: Goodbye. Maggie, why must you interfere like that? You know the rules perfectly well.
3: Yeah, sure, but they don't make sense.
1: That's not for us to say. She should have reported before she took the book out.
3: Well, now that's silly. How could she report the page was torn out before she read the book?
1: Well, maybe you're right.
3: I don't know why you raise such a dust about it anyhow.
1: Because if I don't find out who did tear the book, I'll have to pay. And I don't want to spend $1.49 on a bestseller.
3: Hey.
1: Take care of that boy, Maggie.
3: Okay. What'll it be?
4: These here.
3: You want to take these out? All of them?
4: Sure. Here's my card.
3: Oh. Tarzan of the Apes. Tarzan Triumphant. Tarzan and the Leopard Men. Tarzan and the Forbidden City. Tarzan the Invincible. Tarzan... Morning Becomes Electra.
4: Yeah, I'm making a radio. A walkie-talkie.
3: Oh, look. I haven't read this myself, but I don't think it's going to help you.
4: No? It says Electra.
3: Yeah, well, anyway, you got one too many books.
4: Okay, I'll take the electric book out when I bring these back. I'll bring them back tomorrow, so save it.
3: 5 books and he'll bring them back tomorrow. Did you get that, Prudence? 5 books and the kids... Prudence, what are you doing?
1: It's very strange. It's really very strange.
3: Are you still mooning over that missing page? In Gone with the Wind?
1: Yes. You know, whoever ripped that page out also underlined words on the following page, page 933.
3: Yeah? What kind of words?
1: Oh, they don't seem to mean anything. Words like anyone, merrily, hardly. They've been underlined by little scratches in the paper.
3: Well, maybe somebody was cutting out cookies on top of the book. Come on, huh? It's past closing time.
1: I've got to find out what's on page 931. Well, I can buy a copy of this book on my way home, and I will.
3: Buy it? I thought you wouldn't spend dough on a bestseller.
1: Well, I shouldn't. But this annoys me. It's vandalism. And besides, I have an odd feeling, a feeling that something's wrong. Yes, I have a definite premonition.

0: Prudence! Prudence, will you put that book away and come to bed?
1: All right, Maggie. I guess you win.
0: Oh, was cookies?
1: No, it was words. I fastened the two pages together and made the marks back through. But these words don't mean anything either. Cure, wait, poor. I think they were cut out of the book because the marks are above and below each word.
0: Sure, that's kid stuff. You know, cut out words and paste them to write a letter.
1: Cut them out? Well, of course. Let's see. There's poor, your, 50, instructions, her, Melanie, Melanie.
0: Oh, Melanie. That was Olivia de Havilland in the picture.
1: Really? I wouldn't know. Now, I'll start with the word 50. It's an adjective and must modify something.
0: Oh, Natch.
1: 50 health. No. 50 instructions. Could be, but it's awkward. 50 grand. Well, it's slang, but it does mean something.
0: I'll tell the world 50 grand means something.
1: Now, a noun must be followed by a verb. 50 grand to wait. Or to cure. I'll try that. 50 grand to cure.
0: That's a plenty expensive cure, that.
1: Now, her. 50 grand to cure her. Her.
0: Melanie. A girl's name.
1: Melanie? Why, yes. All the other words pair off perfectly now. Your Melanie, poor health, weight, instructions.
0: 50 grand to cure her.
1: That's it, Maggie. The words couldn't possibly go in any other order.
0: Yeah. So, now you've solved the puzzle, let's get to bed.
1: Well, all right. I suppose I have to wait until the morning to call the police.
0: The police? Just because a book was torn?
1: No, because it's a ransom note.
0: Oh, Prudence.
1: But can't you see? That's what it says. Some poor girl named Melanie has been kidnapped and is being held for ransom for 50 grand. It's our duty as citizens to help her.

0: For Suspense, Roma Wines are bringing you as star Miss Myrna Loy in Library Book by Cornell Woolrich. 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
1: Between the acts of Suspense, this is Truman Bradley for Roma Wines. Elsa Maxwell, the noted hostess, says, "Every woman knows men love good home cooking, simple dishes cooked well, like beef with pan-browned potatoes, a rich stew piping hot, a spaghetti with a lively sauce. And here's a secret to really make simple food more tempting, more enjoyable. 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
0: And now Roma Wines bring back to our Hollywood soundstage Myrna Loy as Prudence Roberts in Library Book, a play well calculated to keep you in suspense.
2: Miss Roberts, I'm sorry I couldn't get here till this late. I'm Lieutenant Murphy from headquarters.
3: Oh, you're a detective?
2: Well, that's what my paycheck says, ma'am.
3: Oh, well, of course, you're not in uniform. But come over here behind my desk. I want to show you something.
2: Yes, ma'am.
3: Has anyone been kidnapped lately?
2: Huh? What?
3: Anyone named Melanie? Do you know?
2: Why?
3: Well, this book came back to the library damaged, and I deciphered a kidnap message from the damaged page. See? Read it.
2: you deciphered this note?
3: You're laughing at me. I want to do my duty, and you laugh.
2: Oh, no, ma'am. No, ma'am. We'll check on... Well, say, what do you know?
3: Yes? What is it?
2: Oh, nothing, nothing, miss. You took your glasses off, that's all. what'd you say your name was again, miss?
3: My name is Miss Prudence Roberts. What has that got to do with this?
2: Well, we have to know the source of our information. Yeah, this does look like a ransom note now that I look at it.
3: Of course it does.
2: But we haven't any case on deck right now that this could possibly fit into. I never heard of a ransom note without a kidnap case.
3: Oh, you haven't. Very well. I'm sorry I bothered you. We have to close the library now, so good evening.
2: Just a minute, miss. What are you going to do?
3: I'm going to find out who damaged this book. Do you see this card? These are all the people who have taken the book out. Six altogether.
2: Mm-hmm.
3: Lucille Baumgarten, August Beasley, Walter Evans,
2: well,
3: Jeanette
2: that's fine, miss. Maybe I could drop around and see how you're making out tomorrow?
3: No, I wouldn't inconvenience you. You needn't bother.
2: Gee, miss, you talk such good English.
3: I try to.
2: Well, look, could I see you home? It's pretty late, you know.
3: I feel quite safe, thank you. The worst that ever happened to me was one night when a vulgar masher spoke to me. He said, "Hi, Toots, imagine."
2: Oh. Did you have your glasses on?
3: Why, come to think of it, that was the time I'd left them to be repaired. How very peculiar.
2: Yeah. Say, miss, how would you like to see a picture tonight with me, huh?
3: I wouldn't think of going out with someone I've met only once, Lieutenant.
2: Oh, yeah. I guess you wouldn't.
3: And besides, because the police of this city are obviously so inefficient, I have a great deal of work to do. Yes, Lieutenant Murphy, I'm going to be very busy tonight. Miss Baumgarten, I only wanted to make sure. You're sure the page was missing when you read it?
4: Oh, it was missing, all right. I remember, because it took me quite a while to figure out what happened. But I finally did, so it didn't worry me. Say, I'm not going to be in any trouble over this, am I?
3: No, it was damaged by someone before you.
5: But, miss, I didn't even read the book. I saw the name on it, see? Gone with the Wind. So I thought it was about airplanes. I'm building a glider, but when I started to read it, criminently. I think they ought to name books so you know what you're getting. It'd save a lot of trouble.
6: My dear young lady, a man of my age and education is aware of the value of books and cares for them properly, even novels. Yes, yes, I remember that page was missing. Obviously ripped out, an act of wanton destruction. Shocking, shocking.

0: Yes, what do you want?
1: Does Miss Jeanette Craig live here?
0: What's that?
1: Does Miss Jeanette Craig live here?
0: She did. She moved.
1: Ah. When did she move?
0: Oh, about 2 weeks ago, Monday, I think. Yes, on the 17th.
1: But she returned this book on the 18th.
0: That book? Oh, no. I was the one that returned that for her. I was cleaning out her room and I found it.
1: Well, I work in the public library, and this book was damaged. I wanted to speak to Miss Craig about it.
0: Oh, well, all I know is that she didn't expect to go when she did. Her room still paid for her, and she left most of her things.
1: Ah.
0: Someone took sick and sent for her, they said. They called for her late one night, and off she went in a rush with two men.
1: But if she left her belongings, she'll be coming back for them.
0: Well, I guess she will, or she'll send for them.
1: When did you say her room would be available?
0: Her room?
1: Yes, I'm thinking of moving, and I like this neighborhood, and I thought...
0: Oh, well, come right in, and I'll show it to you. Now, it's real nice, first floor. Careful, it's dark in these halls. I'm used to it, and I can roam around with my eyes shut and still find my way. Now, this was her room. Come in, it's real nice in the daytime.
1: Is the closet good and deep?
0: Well, go ahead and look. That's her things in there, and some real nice things, too. I don't see how they do it, being a nightclub dancer.
1: Yes, lovely things. Huh. Funny. This monogram is M.S., and on this bag, too. Those aren't her initials.
0: Oh, you know how it is. These girls lend each other their clothes. Probably belongs to a friend of hers.
1: Did you ever hear her mention Melanie?
0: Huh? Oh, no, we don't allow any eating in the rooms.
1: Well, I'll take it, but I have a roommate.
0: That's all right with me.
1: Fine. I'll get her and we'll move in tonight.
0: Tonight? Well, all right. I'll move Miss Craig's things into my room then.
1: Oh, no. Leave them right here. I mean, you don't have to bother. We'll have plenty of space. The closet is so large.
0: Well, just as you say.
1: And anyway, I want to know when someone comes for her things because I do want to find out where Miss Craig is. You see, I'm terribly anxious about the book. I really am.

0: Oh, Prudence, you and your mystery. We move out of a perfectly good apartment into a room next door to a pool hall.
1: But I have to find out where Jeanette Craig is.
0: Even when the lights are out, we have that darn neon sign. Chop suey. Chop suey.
1: But don't you think it's strange, Maggie? All her things initialed M.S. instead of J.C. M. could stand for...
0: Hey, listen. What's that?
1: Shh. Someone's unlocking the door.
0: Holy smoke.
1: Someone's come for her clothes. I know it. Yes? What do you want?
2: I didn't expect to see.
1: We rented this room today. Wait, I'll turn on the light. Now, what do you want?
2: Well, you see, I was sent to get something.
0: How'd you get a key?
2: Huh?
1: I know. You've come for Miss Craig's things. Is that it?
2: Yeah. Yeah, miss, that's right. It's a good thing you rented a room because I come to pay up and settle everything. This way it's going to be a lot easier.
1: This way you can just take the things. They're right here in the closet. I'll help you.
2: Yeah? Well, thanks.
1: Here.
2: Huh? What did you...
1: It's quite a load, isn't it?
2: Well, thanks, miss.
1: You'll have to make two trips.
2: Well, okay, sure.
1: There's so many things.
2: Yeah. Well, I'll be right back as soon as I get these in the car.
1: Quick, Maggie. I have to dress. Help me.
0: Well, why didn't you ask him where this
1: I can't ask him. Now, look, Maggie, I'm going to slip out now. While he's in here, I'm going downstairs.
0: Why are you messing in this?
1: And I want you to cover up for me and delay him as long as possible.
0: Oh, jeepers, what are you going to do?
1: Come here. Look out the window. See his car down there, the long black one?
0: Yeah, I see it.
1: Well, I'm going to get in that taxi and follow him.

0: either. He's awfully far ahead.
1: Lady, I know this game backwards. It's been 20 miles and I haven't lost him yet.
0: Keep close watch. He may turn off in an effort to evade us.
1: I'll see him.
2: Hey, what's the matter? He move out on you, huh? Well, I don't blame you for being sore. But, lady, there's all kinds of angles.
0: I beg your pardon.
1: For instance, I notice you wear glasses. Now, there's a saying. Men never make passes at girls who wear...
0: Please, will you confine yourself to your driving?
1: Okay. Okay. Hey, look, he turned.
0: Oh, hurry. Why? We're way out in the country.
2: Oh, you said it.
1: He's turning off again, up ahead. Probably a driveway.
0: Pull up at the entrance.
2: Okay. Well, this must be it. There's a house, and there's the car.
0: Oh, what a lonely-looking place.
2: Yeah. Now what?
0: Well, you wait here, driver.
1: One minute, lady. The time has come to tell you I got you clocked at $7.85.
0: That much? And I forgot my pocketbook.
1: I thought so, the old game.
0: But I have money at home.
1: Outside. You heard me? Outside. That's right. Now, if you was a man, I'd take it out of your jaw.
2: As it is.
0: Oh, please. You aren't going to leave me.
1: Yeah. You're gonna walk.
0: But you can't leave me here.
1: Lady, I can't. Anyway, they might have a phone in the house.
0: I don't even know where I am.
1: I'll tell you where you are, baby. You're on your own.
0: Oh, to think anyone could be so... I'll report you.
3: You.
0: What? Oh, good heavens.
3: Quick, come closer, please.
0: All right.
3: Oh, please, take me away from here. Please help me get away from here.
0: Who are you?
3: Melanie Stevenson. They won't let me go. I think they're going to kill me.
0: Melanie? Ah. But where is Miss Craig?
3: I'm Miss Craig. Oh, please, I'll tell you later, but get me out of here.
0: Well, can you climb through and drop from the sill?
3: No, I'm chained to the bed. Oh, please, hurry. Bring someone back with you. That's the only way I can get out of here.
0: All right. I'll run back and phone Lieutenant Murphy, and the police will...
4: Oh, no, they won't. Come in, Toots, and stay a while.
0: But I, you see, I...
4: Oh, hello. So we meet again. So you had a nice long ride following me, huh? Get in.
0: Oh, but you can't...
4: Now, don't be bashful. You ain't going nowhere else from here. Not even to phone your friend, Lieutenant Murphy. You've reached the end of the road, babe. Positively the end of the road.
5: Oh, Murphy, close the door and sit down. This is important.
2: Okay, Captain. Well, what's up?
5: It's a kidnapping case, Murphy. I only hope we're not too late. That man who just left my office was Martin Stevenson.
2: Yeah, who's been kidnapped?
5: His daughter. This is the story. She ran away from home a few months ago to work in a nightclub. Took another name. Didn't even let her family know where she was living. That's why they didn't know when she disappeared, so it wasn't reported until now.
2: How'd she disappear?
5: Well, her father doesn't know. But it looks like someone recognized her in the club, knew the Stevensons had dough, and grabbed her. Well, first thing the old man knows, he gets a ransom note. You know, the usual kind, words cut out of something and pasted on paper to look like a telegram.
2: Words pasted on... Captain, what was the daughter's name?
5: Melanie, I think.
2: Melanie. Chief, you know, you should have had her order read more, like me.
5: Huh?
2: It's Melanie. Like in Gone with the Wind. She's the same note. The same note.
5: Now, what are you raving about?
2: The note that librarian Miss Roberts called us about. Remember I told you? Remember what a laugh it handed us?
5: Yeah, I say, that's right. Well, she must be a pretty smart girl. Hey, maybe we ought to talk to her.
2: Yeah, just a minute. I got her phone number. I'll call her up.
5: Oh, so you got her phone number.
2: Huh?
5: I thought you said she wears glasses.
2: Well, I got it, Cap, just in case I turned up any information.
5: Yeah.
2: That's funny. She don't answer.
5: Well, she might know one or two people besides you, Murph.
2: Yeah, but she's got a roommate. Oh, well, I guess I can see her in the morning. That's soon enough.
6: Thank you.
3: They're going to kill us. I know it. They're sure you already went to the police. They're desperate. Maybe tonight they'll do it.
0: I guess they could kill us and still collect the ransom. But I don't think... No, they won't dare.
3: What are you doing?
0: Still trying to get this chain off my wrist. If I could open the padlock...
3: Oh, darn, if you'd only moved away from the window sooner, you...
0: Hey. What's that? Someone on the stairs. They're carrying something up. Listen.
6: Have you got enough, Duke? You want to pour a lot on the stairs?
0: A lot of what?
4: Plenty. I got plenty.
3: What's that smell, Prudence? It's like...
0: Gasoline.
3: Oh,
0: they couldn't do that.
6: Come on, Duke. Get in the car. I got to start.
3: Oh, they're going to burn us alive.
0: Shh. I want to hear.
4: Be right with you as soon as I give them each a clip in the head.
6: Why worry? The smoke will get them. Come on.
4: Oh, I'm soft-hearted. Won't take a minute.
3: Oh, Prudence.
0: Shh. Get under the bed, quick. That's right. Way back. Now, don't make a sound.
6: Okay, Duke. Step on it.
4: All right, ladies. Where are you? Oh, I don't need a light to find you. You're so attached to that bed. Come on. Where are you? So you're being cute. Well, that ain't going to help any because... Oh, trip me up, you little...
0: Bully, you unutterable bully. This is a good, strong shoe, and I'm going to... Trying to hit two helpless girls, I...
3: Prudence, the fire, look!
4: Oh, I'm getting out of here. Just have it your way, babe. Just have it your way.
3: Help!
0: Melanie. Prudence. Melanie, will you stop that awful noise?
3: Oh, I don't want to die like this. I don't want to die like this.
0: Well, neither do I, but I have my dignity.
3: Help!
0: Hush. Please, hush. I want to see what they do.
3: What difference does it make they're leaving?
0: Yes, they're in the car, but a car's pulling up in front. Melanie, two cars. They've come. They've found us. The police. Lieutenant Murphy and two carloads.
3: Listen.
0: That's it, Lieutenant. That's the way.
7: Jump!
0: They've caught both of them, Eddie and Duke. It's wonderful. Lieutenant Murphy and Maggie's with him. That's how we knew.
7: Come on, jump, Miss Roberts.
0: We can't jump, Lieutenant. We're chained to the bed. He's coming up.
3: Oh, but can he get through? The stairs are full of smoke.
0: Can he get through, Lieutenant Murphy? Listen, fire won't stop him. We're in here. Over here in the corner.
7: Where's the padlock?
0: Right here, between us.
7: Okay, now look, I'm going to smash it with this flashlight, I hope. Turn your face. There, that does it. It's open. Are you Melanie Stevenson?
3: Yes.
7: Yeah, now look, you're going to have to jump. They'll break your fall. They got a net down.
3: Oh, I can't. I'm afraid.
7: Your father's down there.
3: Father?
7: Yeah. Now, come on, that's the girl. Up on the ledge.
3: I'm afraid.
7: That's right. Now, don't let the fire confuse you.
3: Right.
7: Just push off. That's it. Okay.
0: Did they catch it?
7: Yeah, sure. Now, next.
0: All right.
7: You're not afraid, are you, Miss Roberts?
0: Afraid? No? Really, Lieutenant Murphy, why would I... Why could I...
7: Miss Roberts, Prudence! Well, what do you know? After all this, she...

0: When?
1: Yeah, that's what I said. Poem. Oh, I certainly hope I'm going to see you some now that the excitement's over.
0: Well,
1: Look, there's a real highbrow picture showing right near your place. I'd sure like to take you to.
0: No, I'm sorry.
1: Well, I just thought I'd ask.
0: But if you know of a good, fast murder picture with a lot of shooting...
1: Miss Roberts!
0: Can that Miss Roberts?
1: Prudence! Hey, wait, what are you doing?
0: I'm throwing my glasses out of the window. From now on, call me Toots.

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0: Miss Myrna Loy will soon be seen in the Jack Skirball Bruce Manning production, A Genius in the Family. 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

And now, tonight's presentation of radio's outstanding theater of thrills, Suspense. Tonight, we bring you a story of a ghost town and a practical joke that wasn't. We call it Hollywood Hostages. So now, starring Eve McVeigh and Tom Brown, here is tonight's suspense play, Hollywood Hostages.

0: That sounds really strong.
1: Yeah, murder. No director in Hollywood except the boy genius would have sent us out here.
0: There must be a ghost town closer to Hollywood.
1: There is. Beverly Hills after midnight.
0: I don't get it.
1: Get what?
0: Why he has to come to the middle of the desert to shoot this stuff. I can design sets that look a lot more like desert than this.
1: Oh, realism, my dear.
0: Well, Murphy does make good pictures.
1: The peasants know the difference. A picture's a picture.
0: I'd settle right now for the picture of a drink.
1: Well, look out at the sand.
0: For what?
1: Maybe you'll see a mirage with a drive-in.
0: How come everything on this road is closed?
1: Same reason Potterville closed. Ghost Town used to be a tourist trap, and the new freeway bypassed it. No tourists. No trap, just this lousy road.
0: I wonder how Murphy found out about this place.
1: From another zombie.
0: What's your knock on Murphy?
1: I hate practical jokers. It's your first crack at a Murphy picture?
0: Mm-hmm.
1: You got a million laughs coming, if you live through them.
0: He can't be that bad.
1: Oh, you don't know how far that guy goes. I know him good. Too good. You know what he did the day I got married? He had his lawyer file suit for divorce in my name.
0: That's not very funny.
1: Mm-hmm. And last year, I go to Florida to find an alligator farm. Murphy calls a pal who puts my picture in every post office.
0: Post office?
1: Sure, saying I'm wanted by the cops in Detroit. Oh, yeah, yeah. Hilarious when I got picked up, too. The cops down there wired Detroit. Detroit wired they were sending a detective to bring me back. I was in a can a week before Murphy had him let me out. I told that boy genius this morning, though. One more of his jokes this trip, and he gets himself a new location scout. I don't need him. I can always go back to being an unemployed comic.
0: Tommy?
1: Yeah?
0: Is that the ghost town out there?
1: Mm-hmm. Yeah, it could be. Potterville's 180 miles from Hollywood.
0: The speedometer says 170.
1: Oh, dandy. 10 more miles, and we'll be no place.

0: hurts bad, Tex.
1: Just hang on, partner. We get inside, you can lay down. Man, look at them cobwebs. Ain't nobody open that door for a spell. In we go, partner. Ain't no furniture, Fred. Just you lay down here. On the floor.
2: I know, Fred. Them bullets hurt real bad.
3: Doc. I need a doc.
1: Fred, you seen for yourself. Ain't no doctor here. Ain't a living soul in this town, excepting us.
3: But, Tex, I'll die.
1: Yeah. Guess you will, that. Too bad, but no sense me waiting.
3: Tex, you can't just walk out.
1: Staying and dying with you ain't gonna be much help, is it? It's up to the others. Don't guess they'd be bust up splitting the bank money two ways instead of four. Must have already got to my place. I can't keep waiting.
3: Tex, don't leave me.
1: Well, there ain't much else I can do, Fred. You just got a real bad piece of luck. That cop don't nick our gas tank, we'd have been at the cabin. So long, Fred.
3: Tex, no, please.
1: Grab your gun.
3: I knew you wouldn't walk out.
1: Grab your gun and drag yourself to this window. A car's coming.
3: Cops?
1: It's too far to tell. It must be. This road don't go nowhere else.
3: How'd they know we were here?
1: That cop who shot the gas tank. Maybe I didn't get him.
3: I don't see no car.
1: It's hidden now by one of them dunes. There.
3: Yeah.
1: Now, be ready. They are cops. We both better be shooting.

0: Welcome to Powderville.
1: Well, at least you've got no trouble parking. Got your camera?
0: Mm-hmm.

0: creepy looking, Gina.
1: Yeah. Now, hold it, Tommy. I want to get a shot of this board sidewalk.
0: Oh, yeah. You can't hardly get them no more.
1: Step back a little.
0: You, like those Polaroid cameras?
1: Great. You get your picture in a minute. Yeah. If it comes up wrong, you shoot another one. Uh-huh. Now we pull the film through till it clicks. And the picture develops by itself.
0: Well, come on, let's case the joint while that shot's cooking, huh? Better get a shot of that Wells Fargo office.
1: Okay.
0: Sure. Leave Wells Fargo out of a Western, you can't get a seal of approval.
1: Tommy. And it... Listen. You hear anything?
0: Sure. Boards in the sidewalk. They squeak like $3 shoes.
1: No, a voice.
0: Oh, yeah, sure. Well, that's from inside that place, the hotel. It's Conrad Hilton buying the joint.
1: No, I heard a man's voice.
0: Well, that sounds stronger than it looks.
1: I mean it.
0: Sure. Okay, you did hear a man's voice. So come on, let's make with the snapshots and curl up with a good bartender, huh?

0: Hey, how many are you going to take?
1: I'm just about finished.
0: Mm-hmm. Get one of that blacksmith shop?
1: Not yet. Let's go around the corner first so I can get...
0: Hey, kid. Drop the other shoe.
1: Tommy, that car. Those holes in the windshield.
0: Air conditioning.
1: They're bullet holes.
0: I now pronounce you J. Edgar Hoover.
1: What do you suppose...
0: That car's a prop. It wouldn't be a kosher ghost town without a bullet-riddled car.
1: Oh?
0: Sure, you jumpy. Too much fresh air will do that.
1: Well, I'll get this shot at the hotel.
0: Another one in the hotel?
1: I need this angle.
0: Well, go ahead. I'll go look around. Hang in a minute. Grace! What is it?
1: A man.
0: A what?
1: I saw a man.
0: Oh, come on now.
1: No, honest, I got him.
0: You what?
1: In the picture.
0: What did he pose as?
1: He stuck his head out of the door just as I was taking the picture.
0: Yeah? Well, then what happened?
1: I looked up.
0: And he was gone?
1: Yes.
0: But... Oh, honey. The way you dramatize, you...
1: There he is.
0: Hey.
1: He's running to our car.
0: Yeah, and I left the keys in it. Come on. Hey. Hey, you. That dirty little, no good conniving.
1: Do you know him?
0: No, not that guy in the car, but don't you get it? He was planted.
1: Planted?
0: Yeah, to grab our car and strand us in the middle of the desert. Oh, I can hear that Murphy laughing now.
1: Murphy?
0: Natch!
1: This isn't funny.
0: No, it is to him. We've got no phone, no water, no food, and it's 23 miles to the nearest main highway.
1: Tommy.
0: Yeah.
1: Another cigarette.
0: Uh-huh.
1: Oh, can I have one?
0: Well, as soon as Murph sends the car back, they're in the glove compartment.
1: Thanks loads.
0: Oh, I told you. Murphy's a million laughs.
1: Those clouds are coming this way.
0: That's all we need now. Rain.
1: How long do you think we'll be here?
0: Till Murphy stops laughing.
1: It's almost 4 o'clock now. Oh, Tommy, I felt a drop of rain.
0: Yeah, me too. On your feet. Come on.
1: Where? Every roof is full of holes.
0: Well, a hotel's two stories. Maybe the water's not coming all the way down.
1: That's where Murphy's friend came from.
0: Come on, let's run. Careful on the steps.
1: Oh, I'm soaked.
0: Yeah, and if you get pneumonia, Murphy laughs all the time you're in the hospital. It's a tie-up with Blue Cross.
1: Oh, let's go inside.
0: Go ahead.
1: Thanks.
0: Cheery little spot. Mm. Charles Adams does the decoration.
1: Well, at least it's dry in here.
0: Now what?
1: By the window. On the floor. A man. There's blood on his shirt. He's alive.
0: Natch, don't you get it? It ain't blood, it's ketchup. He's another Murphy stooge from Central Casting.
1: You sure?
0: Look, kid, I'm a veteran. 6 pictures with Murphy. Now, come on. Come on, back to the porch. All right, keep groaning, kid. You'll win an Academy Award.

0: Tommy, I'm cold. Let's go inside.
1: And listen to that bum play Russian comedy?
0: We've got to do something.
1: Like to play a checker polo?
0: How about walking to the highway?
1: Oh, not in that water. Not giving Murphy that satisfaction.
0: His conscience has to bother him sometimes.
1: He's got a cast iron heart.
0: Tommy.
1: What?
0: A car. That is a car, isn't it?
1: Mm-hmm.
0: If it was on the main highway, we couldn't see it, could we?
1: No. No, it's headed here, all right.
0: Oh, he finally took pity.
1: All right. He's human.
0: Actually, now that it's over, it wasn't a bad joke.
1: Oh, he may not be through yet.
0: What else can he do once we get the car back?
1: Wait till he opens the door on this side. I'd hate to wait this long and then drown on the sidewalk. Well, I hope you called Murphy and he got a real big laugh. Oh, no, no, you don't have to come up here for us.
0: Tommy,
1: just open the car door.
0: He's got a gun.
1: Oh, brother, that Murphy keeps a joke going longer than he'll...
2: Get back.
0: Look, the joke is over. Let's go.
2: You ain't a-going no place.
0: Oh, yes, we are. Now, I've had enough of this.
2: I ain't never shot a lady yet. But, man, there's always a first time. Now, both of you, get back inside.

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In the long run, the security of a free country rests in the hands of its civilian soldiers. Professionals have their indispensable place, but the efficiency, strength, readiness, and the morale of our reserve components are vital. These are the words of President Eisenhower. This week, the nation is concentrating on National Defense Week as a tribute to our highly trained civilian reservists. More than 1,000 chapters of reserve officers' clubs around the country are observing National Defense Week with parades, meetings, and dinners. The rest of us join them in saluting the fine job the reservists do every week of every year. And now, we bring back to our Hollywood soundstage Tom Brown and Eve McVeigh, starring in tonight's production, Hollywood Hostages, a tale well calculated to keep you in...

0: Mister?
1: Yeah, ma'am?
0: You bring any food?
1: I'm sorry, ma'am.
2: They all want to play Gary Cooper.
0: How long do we have to stay here?
1: You can't rightly say.
2: Look, we've got some place to go.
1: Me too. Mighty important for me to get through that roadblock by the freeway, but...
0: What do you care about the roadblock?
1: Whole flock of cops up there.
2: So?
1: They're looking for four of us. Held up the bank this morning, over in Desert City.
0: You?
1: Fred there, by the window. He's one. I'm another.
2: All right. I'll give you the straight line. Who are the other two? Groucho and Harpo?
1: No, sir. Sit down.
0: Tommy, this might not be a joke.
2: Okay, you want to stay and chat? Go ahead. I'm leaving.
0: Tommy!
2: Now, look, pal. I know Murphy can keep a gag running longer than Oklahoma, but...
1: I missed you that time because I wanted to. Next time might be different.
0: Can't you even tell us one thing?
1: What's that, ma'am?
0: Look, I've got a date tonight. How long did Murphy hire you for?
1: Murphy?
2: Honey, he can't let on until the Marines rescue us in the nick of time. And then that bum on the floor gets up.
1: You hadn't ought to be talking like that about Fred. He was a nice fella. If I was you, I'd cut out them wisecracks.
2: Oh, you should have caught me when I played the palace. I used to make 1,000 people at a time wish I'd cut out them wisecracks. Oh, come on, pal. You got your laugh, so let's blow the joint, huh?
1: We ain't leaving.
0: Why not?
1: Well, I told you, ma'am. There's a roadblock.
0: Okay.
2: Well, Miss Murphy, don't take us off salary. I don't care how long we stay.
0: But I'm hungry.
2: Oh, he won't stop us. That bad he is.
1: Hey, I got me an idea. Maybe we don't have to stay here.
2: Oh, no, you're cooking.
1: Them cops... They ain't looking for you. If you was to sit in front, me in back. Yeah. That's real smart of me. Come on.
2: Say, pal.
1: Yeah?
2: How about Itty Bitty Buddy on the floor? How's he getting back? My camel?
1: Wish we could take Fred.
0: Well, there's plenty of room in the back. Fred!
1: Well, that's nice of you, ma'am, but... We better be going without him.
2: Wait here with him, Grace. I'll open the car doors. Come on.
1: I'm getting under the blanket back here.
0: Do we have to keep playing?
1: Lady, just you and him don't say nothing wrong when we get to that there roadblock.
2: Yeah, yeah, I know, I know. Because you'll have that there shooting iron pointing at my head.
1: That's right.
2: Yeah, I know that whole bit.
1: Mister, I don't rightly know why, but I like you. Guess maybe it's because you don't scare easy.
2: Oh, I've been working for Murphy too long. But no more. I've had enough. A minute we hit Hollywood, I'm through.
1: That roadblock is right up ahead a piece.
2: I reckon so, partner.
1: Mister, I told you once. I don't like folks making fun of me.
0: Tommy, please.
1: Now, I'm getting under this here blanket again.
2: Sweet dream.
0: You better slow down.
2: Now, don't you start giving me orders.
0: Shouldn't we get in that line?
2: Huh? Oh, I guess so.
0: What a night.
2: Murphy's probably having a party at Forest Lawn.
0: There's a police car.
2: Well, how do you think they blocked the road with meatballs?
1: Remember what I said.
2: Oh, I'll never forget that. 67 years
0: The policeman's ago, waving his flashlight.
2: Okay. Fine. Now the window's stuck.
3: Good evening.
2: No comment.
3: We're looking for two men. One about 5'7" tall, black hair, around 30 years of age. He might be wounded. The other man's about 6'1" tall, about 35 years old. Blonde hair, and he was wearing blue jeans and cowboy boots.
0: Yes, officer.
2: We haven't seen them.
3: Okay.
2: Thank you.
0: Tommy.
1: Lady, you almost just got killed.
0: Tommy, what's wrong with you? Why didn't you tell me?
2: And let Murphy tell everybody at the Derby he scared me so much I copped a plea? No, ma'am.
0: But the policeman, he described this one. And the man on the floor back in Powderville.
2: Sure, I told you how far Murphy goes. He's even got the cops in on this one.

0: At least it stopped raining.
1: Bully, that makes my whole day.
2: Slow up, mister.
1: What for?
2: Turn off this here road just over the hill.
0: But that's not the way back to Hollywood.
2: We ain't a-going back to Hollywood, ma'am.
1: Where are we a-going?
2: Meet them other two fellas. They got the money. They threw it in their car when we run out of the bank.
0: Tommy, it's true.
1: Look, suppose I believe you. Now, mind you, I'm not...
2: Don't rightly seem to matter.
0: What happens after we get to the cabin?
2: We cross that bridge when we come to it, ma'am. Here, mister. Turn off here.
1: Okay.
2: That's fine. Now, just keep a-driving up into them hills.

0: Here's the place.
1: Pretty little hovel.
0: Drive around to the side.
1: Oh, you only use the front way in formal clothes, huh?
0: Turn off the motor. Now, give me the keys.
1: Oh, now, come on, pal. How far do you want
0: give
1: an
0: me
1: idiot
0: the keys.
1: To...
2: Tommy, please. Here.
0: Thank you, ma'am.
1: Now what happens?
0: I'm going in the side here. You two go knock on the front door.
2: Why?
0: I just like to be sure my friends ain't a-planning no surprise for me.
2: You mean...
0: Just do like I say. Open the door.

0: Now, go knock on the front door.
1: Look, why should we... Okay, I've seen more guns today than Gene Autry. Come on, Grace.
2: Tommy.
1: Huh?
2: Can we run for it?
1: Where?
2: Any place.
1: Ah, too dark, too far to the highway.
2: Tommy!
1: Oh, now I'm sure this is a Murphy gag.
2: Are you crazy? Somebody inside's been
1: shot.
2: Honey,
1: in a minute that door will open and old Tex will say, I guess you folks can come in now.
2: But those were gunshots.
1: Sure. And inside we'll see two more guys playing dead.
2: It's him.
1: Hitch!
0: Guess you folks can come in now.

0: Hark, the evening coyotes.
1: Tommy.
0: What?
1: How can you?
0: Oh, stiff upper, old girl.
1: Tommy, I'm scared. What's he doing in that room?
0: Probably calling Murphy and giving him a blow by blow.
1: But those two men on the floor, and the money. That was real money.
0: Murphy always goes for good props. Now, honey, use your head. Look, if those two guys were going to double-cross him, would they wait here till he got back? No, they just walk out with the loot.
1: Maybe it's like he said. They needed some place to hide. But they didn't need him to take a share.
0: I can tell a Murphy story when I hear one. Oh, I'll get the gas chamber for killing Murphy, but it'll be worth it.
2: Okay. Come on. You too, ma'am.
1: We really going home?
2: Just partway. As far as the cliff.
0: Oh, that does it. If Murphy thinks he's throwing in a hokey bet like pushing the car off the cliff...
2: Shut up.
0: I'm not...
1: Tommy, he isn't fooling.
2: You're right, lady. Now, both of you turn and walk out that door. When we get to the car, we'll...
3: Don't move! Huh? Don't move! I'll take that gun. This time, Parker, we got stronger cuffs. All right, hold them out. One of you own this camera?
1: Me? Where did you find it, officer?
3: One of our men found it in the hotel at the old ghost town. Looked inside, saw the last picture you took.
1: The last picture?
3: Mm-hmm.
1: Oh, the one where he stuck his head out of the door.
3: That's right. We recognized him, got a tip on his cabin, and made it here as quick as we could.
0: Did I tell you?
1: Tell me what?
0: In the nick of time, in popped the Marines.
3: Mister, I gotta hand it to you. You took this pretty calm.
0: Okay. Okay, now let's cut the clowning, huh?
3: But didn't you know? He's Tex Parker, wanted for 3 murders, and from the looks of it, he's 2 more over there.
0: Those guys dead. Who are you kidding?
3: I'm not kidding, buddy.
0: Okay. Oh, okay, so the gang's finished now, huh? All right. Okay, boys. Okay, boys, wake up. Wake up. Time for wakey. Don't call us. We'll call you.
1: Tommy, don't.
0: Come on. Come on. Hey, that's not ketchup. They are dead.
1: Tommy.
3: Okay, lady. We'll go as soon as we can bring him to.

Suspense, in which Eve McVeigh and Tom Brown starred in tonight's presentation of Hollywood Hostages. Next week, we bring you the true story of five polar explorers and their race against death. We call it The Diary of Captain Scott. That's next week on...

0: Suspense is produced and directed in Hollywood by Anthony Ellis. Tonight's script was written by Jerry Lewis. The music was composed by Lucian Morawek and conducted by Wilbur Hatch. Featured in the cast were Don Diamond, Frank Gerstle, and John Larch.
1: A hot money racket proves to be a shortcut to the cooler once the FBI in Peace and War goes into action tomorrow night. Harassed by personal debt, the cashier at the $50 window at a large racetrack falls for a big-time racketeer's scheme for passing stolen money through the betting window. But before he can solve his personal financial problems, the FBI in Peace and War gets on his trail, and not long after that, another welcome mat appears, right outside the gate to the penitentiary. For a thrill-a-minute drama, don't miss the FBI in Peace and War at this same time tomorrow night. Stay tuned for 5 minutes of CBS News, to be followed on most of these stations by The Jack Carson Show. 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

0: Autolite and its 98,000 dealers bring you Mr. Ronald Reagan in tonight's presentation of Suspense.
1: Tonight, Autolite presents the story of a man who wanted to apologize for threatening a stranger. And when he got there, the stranger was dead and the police were waiting. It's called Circumstantial Terror. Our star, Mr. Ronald Reagan.
0: This is Harlow Wilcox with a $100,000 reminder. That total will be given to recognized charities in cash through the Autolite Family Charity Drawing. And you may be one of 25 persons selected to name your own church, hospital, or any other local or national recognized charity to share in this huge sum. 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
1: And now, Autolite presents Circumstantial Terror, starring Mr. Ronald Reagan, hoping once again to keep you in suspense.
3: I wasn't the only one who was mad at him. All the other guys felt just about like I did. About Curly Weber, that is. You see, if he hadn't let the pressure go too high, we'd have all been in good shape right now. As it was, the boiler blew up and wrecked the cleaning plant where I worked. The owner collected the insurance money and got out of the business, which left us with no jobs. After a few months of looking around for a job, I was in a pretty bad way. Then I connected. Only trouble was, it wouldn't start for 3 weeks. By now, I was broke, irritable, and mad at the world. So I wasn't what you'd call a pleasant type fella when I walked into this liquor store for a package of smokes about 11 o'clock one night.
4: So, what else could I do, Eddie? There I was with egg on my face and that phony salesman telling me I was going to have to take what he gives me or get nothing at all.
5: What do you have to buy from him for?
4: His outfit has the distributor tied up. 25% of what I make from his scotch.
3: I'd like a pack of cigarettes.
4: Hold your horses, mister. I got another customer. So, I check around town to see if maybe I can get the scotch somewhere else.
5: How'd you make out?
4: Go ahead. Take a guess.
3: Come on, mister. Get off the dime. Just give
4: me a... What's the matter with you? Ain't you got no manners?
3: Just give me a pack of cigarettes and stop shooting off your mouth.
4: Me shooting off my mouth? Look, buster, I got a pretty good trade right now, so why don't you take your two-bit sale somewhere else? I don't even like the way you look.
3: Listen, smart guy. I've taken a lot of lip from guys like you in the last few months. One more crack out of you and I'll smear you all over the joint, do you hear?
5: All right, mister, all right. Take it easy. Sam don't mean no harm. That's just the way he talks.
3: Then let him talk to somebody else like that.
5: Hey, why don't you give me cigarettes, Sam? We can talk some more after he leaves.
4: Okay. What kind do you want, mister?
3: I don't want any kind. I just want you to remember something. Next time you see me, you'd better cross over to the other side of the street. It'll be healthier for you. Remember that. I went back to my room and poured myself a drink. No doubt about it, I'd acted like a fool. But 4 months of being unemployed didn't exactly develop an even temper. It was a half hour before I realized I still hadn't got any cigarettes, and another 15 minutes before I could talk myself into going back to the liquor store to apologize for losing my temper. The street was dark, and the only light on the whole block came from the glowing window of the liquor store. I still wasn't sure what I was going to say to Sam when I got there. But I knew I'd fix everything up all right. I'd gotten to within about 100 feet of the store when I noticed a black, or what seemed to be black, coupe parked in front of the store. Just about the time I noticed it, I heard a shot. It seemed to come from the direction of the store. I stopped for a second. Then a guy rushed out of the store right in front of me, jumped into the car, and before I could do anything, it roared down the darkened street out of sight. I ran to the store and looked in. Nobody around. Then I looked behind the counter. The guy I'd argued with, Sam, was on the deck. I could tell right away that it was a waste of time to check his pulse, but I did it anyway. He was dead, all right. Then I started for the door to call the cops.
4: Hey, what's going on?
5: What'd I tell you, Irv?
3: I saw who did it. He ran out the door as I was coming up the street. Come on.
5: Grab him, Irv. He did it. That's the guy I was telling you about.
6: Come on, buddy.
3: Let go. I tell you, I didn't do it. I didn't do it. I saw the guy that did. Let go.
5: Hold on to him, Irv. That's the guy Sam had to throw out of the store. He was casing the joint. That's what he was doing.
3: Let go of him.
5: Hold him good, Irv. I'm going for the cop.
4: Don't worry. He ain't going nowhere.
3: As I was getting up to go after the police, these two guys rush in and hold me. I didn't do it, I tell you.
5: He's lying, officer.
7: We'll find out if he's lying when the guys from Homicide get here.
3: I don't even own a gun.
5: That gun laying by Sam's body is Sam's gun. Looks to me like this guy shot him with his own gun.
3: If you don't shut your mouth...
7: Easy does it.
3: What happens when the guys from Homicide get here?
7: You want my honest opinion, mister?
3: Yeah, sure.
7: I didn't put the cuffs on you for laughs. I think you've had it, buddy. It's only an opinion, but from what I can see here and what I've gotten from these witnesses, you're nailed, buddy. Nailed good.

0: And I was. By the time it was presented to the grand jury, the state had a real good case prepared against me. The liquor store owner's gun only had his prints on it, which made it look as if I'd tried a phony holdup and jumped him when he drew it. And there was money scattered all over the store, which made it look as if I'd been surprised before I had a chance to get away. That guy Eddie, who'd been in the store when I had my argument, wouldn't let me up. He pounded nails in my coffin every time he opened his mouth. I'd had a job when all this happened that had trouble giving me a motive. And being broke and unemployed made it look that much worse. As a result, I wasn't surprised when the grand jury came through with an indictment for first-degree murder. As far as I was concerned, it was all over but the hanging.
1: Frank Thompson?
0: Right now, I wish I weren't, but I am. Who are you?
1: I'm Ernest Gibbons. I've been assigned as public defender in your case.
0: You're wasting your time.
1: Why? Are you guilty?
0: No, I'm not.
1: Well, then I'm not wasting my time. Mind if I sit down?
0: Go ahead.
1: Well, I think you got most of the facts straight in my mind. Now, I want you to tell me in your own words what happened.
0: Did you read the transcript of the inquest?
1: Yes, I did.
0: That's all there is to it.
1: Uh-huh. Well, look, Frank, I'm here to help you if I can. Now, don't make it tough for me. I think we can beat this if you help me.
0: How?
1: Well, first, let's forget that story about running in after the storekeeper was shot. Now, nobody believes that.
0: Would you believe it if I tell it to you again?
1: Should I?
0: Yes, because it's the truth.
1: Well, can you describe the man you saw running out?
0: More or less.
1: Well, what do you mean by more or less?
0: Well, I got a pretty good look at his face. He had a mustache. But I couldn't tell you how tall he was or how much he weighed. Seemed to me to be just medium all around.
1: Well, you said at the inquest that he got in a car and he drove up. Now, can you describe the car?
0: It's a black coupe.
1: What year?
0: Don't know.
1: How about the make?
0: Couldn't tell. It's too dark.
1: Mm-hmm. The license number, all or any part of the license number?
0: None of it. All his lights were out.
1: Uh-huh. In other words, if you wanted to lie, this would be a pretty good way of blaming someone the police couldn't possibly track down, wouldn't it?
0: I guess so. But I'm not lying.
1: All right, now let's see. The state has set the trial for a week from today.
0: In a hurry, aren't they?
1: Well, I guess they figure that they've got you sewed up. The papers have public opinion running pretty high against you. You know, the man left a wife and three little kids.
0: Well, that's tough. Real tough. It was a couple of days later that Ernie came to me and said they were selecting the jurors who'd hear the case. This was a part of the law I didn't know a thing about, so when he said I had a right to sit in the selection, I went along, if only to get out of the cell for a few hours.
1: Well, to put it simply, it's more of an interview than anything else. It also gives us a chance to get jurors we think might be more easily swayed to our way of thinking.
0: I'm to the point where I don't care much one way or another. I just wanted to get out of the cell for a little while. Maybe I'd be better off if I just plead guilty and get it over with.
1: Oh, now you're talking foolish, boy. There's a lot that can happen in the next couple of weeks.
0: Yeah, it's all going to happen to me.
1: Some of it might be good, you know.
0: Don't hold your breath.
1: Yeah, over here, Frank. Sit down, right?
0: Okay.
1: I'm going to try to get as many women as I can on the jury. You're a pretty good-looking boy. It helps sometimes.
0: What about the prosecution? Don't they have anything to say about it?
1: Well, I doubt if they challenge more than once or twice. Now, they think they have such a strong case, it doesn't matter much to them who's on the jury.
0: They're right, too, aren't they?
1: Well, that remains to be seen. Here they come.
0: Yeah. Right now, I'd trade places with any given one of them.
1: I don't think you'd get any takers. Not as many women as I'd like to have seen.
0: Ernie.
1: What's up, Bob?
0: The guy with the gray suit.
1: Where?
0: Over there, next to the dame with the fur coat.
1: Oh, yeah. Well, what about him?
0: Don't challenge him.
1: What?
0: Don't challenge him. That's the guy.
1: What guy?
0: That's the guy that killed the shopkeeper. That's the guy I saw running out of the store that night. Get him on the jury. Don't let him get away. I don't want to die for what he did.

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0: Okay, Charlie, and thanks for the ride.
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2: And now, Autolite brings back to our Hollywood soundstage Mr. Ronald Reagan in Elliot Lewis's production of Circumstantial Terror, a tale well calculated to keep you in...

0: It was tough sitting through the selection of the jury, especially when I knew that the prosecution could, for no apparent reason, disqualify the man I'd pointed out to Ernie. If he was the man I'd seen run out of the liquor store the night of the shooting, then he had to be where we could keep tabs on him. Ernie sacrificed a couple of his limited number of peremptory challenges just to make sure the guy came up for selection. When he did, there was no objection on either side, and we had him. Later that afternoon, when Ernie came to my cell, we tried to figure out what we were going to do with him.
1: Well, now that we've got him, what are we going to do with him?
0: Well, it's your job to figure out, Ernie. You're the lawyer.
1: We're no better off now than we were at the beginning. We haven't got a shred of evidence to substantiate your claim.
0: I saw him. Isn't that enough?
1: Well, you're on trial, not him.
0: Well, supposing I get up in court and say he's the man, what would happen?
1: He'd probably declare it a mistrial and discharge the jury, then go to work on another trial, but you'd stay in jail.
0: Wouldn't they question him?
1: Maybe. It was pretty obvious he'd say you were off your rocker. Remember, Frank, you're the one who's accused. Defending yourself by accusing him just on your say-so is pretty flimsy. Who'd believe it? Would you?
0: Well, couldn't you do it? Couldn't you tell someone?
1: Proof, Frank. Proof. What can I possibly do but quote you?
0: What am I going to do?
1: Just what we're doing. Go through with this trial. Then I'll appeal, no matter what the verdict is, and see if we can rope our friend into making a mistake.
0: But he'll duck as soon as the trial's over, won't
1: he? Probably, but at least he'll be around while the trial is on. Now, if you cause a mistrial, he'll be gone a lot faster.
0: It isn't fair. I know he's the
1: man. This is a court of law. The burden of proof is on the accuser.
0: What real proof have they got against me?
1: They don't have to catch a man in the act of murder to convict him of it. Circumstantial evidence can be strong enough, and in your case, it seems to be.
0: It's driving me nuts to think that this guy's got to help send me away for a murder he committed.
1: Yeah, they haven't sensed you yet, boy. Let's see what happens.
0: And if it does happen?
1: Maybe we'll have something I can use to ask for a new trial, if we get into trouble.
0: Where's the trial going to be?
1: Well, Judge Thurston will preside, I think. Let me see, that'll put it in the City Hall Annex.
0: Where's that?
1: In the Annex. That's a small building on the north side of the City Hall. That's next to the parking lot. Why?
0: Just asking, that's all.
1: Frank.
0: Yeah?
1: Don't try any grandstand plays. Any tangle with the jury might result in a mistrial, and I don't think that's a good idea.
0: Okay. I won't mess with them.
1: That's good. Well, I gotta get going.
0: Going home?
1: I guess so.
0: Tell me something, Ernie.
1: Sure. Well, what do you want to know?
0: What are my chances, Ernie? And don't kid me.
1: I wouldn't kid you, Frank. I don't know right now, but I'd sure be lying if I said they were good.
0: Thanks. That's what I wanted to know. That's what I liked about Ernie. When he asked for the truth, he gave it to you. After he left, I lay back on my cot and thought about the whole mess. Everything had happened so fast, I really hadn't had time to take stock of my position. Now I did. What I came up with made me want to beat my brains out against the steel bars out of sheer frustration. It wasn't anybody's fault, if you discounted the guy that actually did the killing. I didn't have any beef with the law or the people who were carrying out the law. It was just that they didn't know they were going to convict an innocent man. For hours, I guess I lay there thinking about ways to clear myself. Most of the ways were more daydreaming than anything else. I finally came up with the conclusion that anything I did was going to have to really go from the time I started it. There wouldn't be time for talk or reason. In the morning, I got dressed and ready for the first day of the trial. When I got to the courtroom, I was seated beside Ernie. Then came the time when papers were being shuffled and everyone was getting set for the opening arguments.
1: Now, then you take it easy, Frank. We're going to fight real hard.
0: You know what a backfire is?
1: You mean like when a car...
0: No, I mean like when you're caught in a bad brush fire without any water.
1: I'm not with you, kid. What are you going for?
0: You light another fire downwind, let it give you a big burn spot to stand in while the main fire goes past.
1: You explain it to me later, Frank. The judge will be here in a minute or two, and I want to get my papers straightened here. He doesn't like to see an unprepared attorney.
0: Listen to me, Ernie. I'm in the path of a real big fire right now.
1: I know you are, boy. I know, but what...
0: So I gotta try a backfire. A guy can get killed in a backfire, but at least you got to take a chance.
1: Well, what are you trying to tell me? Now, say it fast, because the...
0: You'll hear from me. Stick with me, Ernie. I'm a pretty good guy, but I'm in real bad trouble. And I'm the only guy that can get me out of it.
1: Well, what are you going to do?
0: This.
2: Hey. Look out! He's making a break!
0: Get out of my way!

0: It's the only thing I could do. I couldn't sit by while 12 people tried to make up their minds whether I must die for a murder I didn't commit. As I went out the window, I folded my arms in front of my face to keep from being cut to ribbons with a broken glass. I lit feet first in the parking lot and started running. I didn't know where I was going. All I knew was I had to get away fast. By the time everyone got organized, I'd pretty well lost myself in the alleys of the city. I got to a place where they were putting up an office building and ducked into the sub-basement, crawled into a corner and stayed there. Somewhere around midnight, I slid out and started to the only guy in town I knew wouldn't turn me in as soon as he saw me, Ernie Gibbons. When I got there, his place had a light on in the kitchen, so I went around the back. Hi, Ernie. What? Let me in.
1: Well, come on, hurry. What are you doing here? If they find out about this, I'll be disbarred.
0: I won't stay long.
1: Wait till I turn the light off. Now, sit right there, Frank. And don't move around too much.
0: Thanks.
1: Okay. Tell me why you did it.
0: I told you this morning in court. This is my backfire. I couldn't just stand around while they made up their minds whether to kill me or let me rot in jail. I didn't do it. I'm going to get the guy that did.
1: Oh, then they'll really have you.
0: And they'll have me for something I did, not something I didn't.
1: Well, why'd you come here?
0: I need an address.
1: An address? You mean the guy with the mustache?
0: Yeah. Got anything on him?
1: He isn't around, Frank.
0: How do you know?
1: By the time I got through with the mess you left behind, it was pretty late in the day.
0: What are you talking about?
1: Just this. We knew he'd duck out as soon as the trial was over. But during the trial, we might have been able to work something. That's why I warned you about causing a mistrial. Well, this afternoon I went over to the address he'd given. And he moved out a few hours after your break.
0: Any forwarding address?
1: Oh, don't be so naive. The man is a murderer. I don't think he knows you saw him running out of the store, but he isn't taking any chances. He's lost, Frank. And you're in a bigger jam than before.
0: What do I do now?
1: Oh, yes, you tell me.
0: I won't give myself up.
1: Well, that's up to you. You're on your own now.
0: What's your position in this?
1: Well, they should turn you in.
0: But you won't.
1: Oh, you're a cinch. They have the book thrown at you when they get you.
0: I gotta think.
1: Yeah, sure.
0: Ernie, do something for me, will you?
1: I might. What is it?
0: I'm a pretty hungry man. Could you rustle me up some food?
1: Oh, sure, Frank. I'll fix you some food.

0: Ernie.
1: Yes?
0: What about that witness that claims he saw me casing the place, that Eddie character?
1: Yeah, well, what about him?
0: He's the state's number one witness, isn't he?
1: Well, I guess so.
0: What's he got against me? Why is he trying so hard to get me?
1: Well, I think that for the first time in his life, he's somebody and he's going all out to prove it.
0: I'm going to see him.
1: No, no, you're not. You're in enough trouble. Lay off of him.
0: Give me his address, Ernie.
1: Well, you're out of your mind.
0: Give me his address. I want to talk to him.
1: Oh, but Frank...
0: I know you've got it. You've got the addresses of all the witnesses. Get it.
1: Okay. It's here in my briefcase. Hey.
0: What?
1: Well, that's funny. I never noticed this before.
0: Noticed what? What are you mumbling about?
1: The witness against you lives right over the liquor store where the guy was shot.
0: Ernie.
1: Yeah?
0: Just a thought. But he's the fellow that accused me of casing the shop. Suppose it was the other way around. Suppose he was casing it for our friend with the mustache.
1: Well, you'd have to prove a connection between the two men.

0: Okay. Here.
1: So long, Ernie.
0: I wish I could stop you because...
1: Don't try it. I wouldn't want to hurt you.
0: Oh, well, thank you. So long.

0: is it?
1: Whitey Wilson, come on, open up.
0: I don't know any...
1: But you know me, Eddie.
2: Thompson!
1: That's right, Frank Thompson, fall guy.
0: What do you want from me?
1: I want to know why you're so anxious to see me burn.
0: You tried to hold Sam up and killed him, that's why.
1: You know better than that.
0: I do? What other reason would I have?
3: Hold it down to a roar, Eddie. I gotta get some sleep.
1: Come on in, mister. You with the mustache.
3: Thompson.
1: Yeah, that's what Eddie said when he saw me. All right, Eddie, what's this guy doing here?
0: He's my brother, but it don't mean...
1: Cozy, that... huh? One guy in a witness box and one guy in a jury. You really got it made.
3: Yeah. What are you gonna do about it?
1: Make you tell the truth.
3: What are you talking about?
1: Why'd you kill him? Need the money?
3: Get out of here.
1: After you write me a confession.
3: So I can burn instead of you?
1: That's right.
3: You're wasting your time.
1: Am I?
4: Get the cops, Eddie, now!
1: Get up, you. Am I wasting my time? Am I?
4: I don't write nothing.
1: You won't.
4: Okay. Okay, now.
1: Start writing.
4: Here come the cops. You're dead.
1: No, mister, you are. If the cops get here before you finish writing, I'll kill you. If I'm going to fry for something you did, I'm going to be sure you go with me. Now make up your mind. You want to die right now or take a chance with a jury?
4: Okay. Give me a pen.

0: I hope you understand why I sent for the cops, Frank. I didn't want you getting any more trouble.
1: Oh, sure, that's all right.
0: Well, how's it feel?
1: Mighty good. It's a pretty town when you don't have to look at it from behind steel bars.
0: Yeah. What are you going to do now?
1: It looks like I'll be able to make that job I told you about. Only a few more days to wait.
0: Where'll you be staying?
1: I don't know.
0: You got any money?
1: Enough.
0: You got any money?
1: No.
0: Then it's settled. You'll stay with us until you get on your feet.
1: All right.
0: You heard me.
1: Okay. Lend me a quarter.
0: Sure. What for?
1: I'll buy a pack of cigarettes from a machine.

0: 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Tonight's star, Mr. Ronald Reagan.
1: Congratulations on an excellent performance, Ronald.
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1: Next week, the story of a cross-country train trip during which a police officer finds himself torn between his assignment and his personal feelings for the girl in car 32, our star, Mr. Victor Mature. That's next week on Suspense. Suspense is produced and directed by Elliot Lewis, with music composed by Lucian Morrowick and conducted by Lud Bluskin. Circumstantial Terror was written for Suspense by Ross Murray. In tonight's story, Howard McNear was heard as Ernie. Featured in the cast were Vic Perrin, Clayton Post, Charles Calvert, Hal Gerard, and Kurt Martell.
0: Ronald Reagan is currently starred with Steve Forrest and Dewey Martin in the MGM production Prisoner of War.
1: And remember next week, Mr. Victor Mature in Thomas Walsh's story, The Girl in Car 32.
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0: Pepsi. For those who think young, so go ahead and pick the drink that lets you drink young as you think. Yes, get the right one, the modern light one. Now it's Pepsi. For those who think young.
1: So you're walking along the street, minding your own business, except for an occasional glance at an occasional pretty girl. But it isn't the occasion, never has been, never will be, so what's the use? Sufficient unto the day is the boredom thereof, and why, oh, why doesn't something happen? So you might as well stop at the newsstand and pick up the papers, grab the usual quick one at the usual bar.
2: Section. Look out, mister! Look out, hey!
3: Anybody get that taxi's license?
1: Oh.
3: Hey, give him air. Come on, give him room. He's coming, too. Easy. Yeah. Easy, Mr. Hill. Let me help you to the curb. Gee, talk about your close calls, mister.
1: Hey, what happened? Where am I? Where's my hat?
3: Now, what happened? You was reaching for the papers I was handing you. The mob shoved you in a taxi, sideswiped you. If I was you, I'd go straight to the doctor and see if everything's still in the right place.
1: But this isn't my hat.
3: Well, believe me, mister, it's the one that come with the head you're still wearing.
1: Fine way to start the day.
3: Yeah, ain't it, though? It's a real close... Start the day? Mister, you sure you're all right? Those are the evening papers. And you owe me 14 cents.
1: 14? Since when?
3: Times and Trib, 7 apiece, like any evening paper.
1: The Times and Tribune are morning papers.
3: Not in Chicago, mister.
1: So there you are in a strange city. With a lot of strangers minding your business. And a strange sound of the police whistles. And a strange big star in the cops' uniforms. And strange names on the buses, Boulevard, Halsted, State. No. What you need is something familiar to cling to, like a shot glass of bourbon. So up the street you find a tavern. You sit down at its totally strange bar. And a totally strange bartender greets you with...
4: Evening, sir. Your usual.
1: My usual? What's that?
4: Always a kitty. Scotch on the rocks, soda on the side.
1: Your impulse is to say, I hate scotch. But you don't say it. Something, now that you've discovered where you are, Chicago, something makes you want to know when you are. The newspapers will tell you. July 13th. 1961.
4: Yes, sir, all day.
1: Scotch or no scotch, you make it do. Despite the warmth of the stuff clawing its way down, the taste it leaves is like old iron in your mouth. You lift the glass of soda. The bartender moves away. And the stranger in the mirror drops his glass.
5: Oh, I'll clean that up, Mr. Morris.
1: Bartender.
5: Yes, sir.
1: Don't think I'm drunk, do you know me?
5: Do I know you? What do you mean, do I know you?
1: Do you know who I am? My name.
5: Why, sure, Mr. Morris. You're Mr. Morris, one of my regulars.
1: Mr. Morris, one of your regulars. Well, tell me, what's my first name?
5: Why, I've heard your friends, sir. I've heard them call you... Mr. Morris, you're joking.
1: No. My first name, please.
5: Why, they call you Chuck. I guess it must be Charles. Look, Mr. Morris, if you're not feeling well,
1: Wait. When I sat down, you asked me if I wanted the usual. And you served me...
5: Scotch, like always.
1: How long is always?
5: Why, let's see. It must be 2-3 years. You've been coming in nearly every day around this time, and it's always scotch on the rocks, soda on the side.
1: 2-3 years. And this is Chicago?
5: Yes, sir.
1: July 13th, 1961?
5: Yes, sir, all day.
1: Yeah, very funny. Would you like to hear something really funny? Very, very funny?
5: Why, sure, Mr. Morris, anything for a laugh.
1: Then laugh at this! As far as I know, this isn't Chicago, it's New York. It isn't July 1961, it's March 1957.
5: Listen,
1: and it's
5: Mr.
1: morning,
5: Morris,
1: it's not evening! But funniest of all, my name isn't Morris. And it isn't Chuck for Charles, it's Walters. Edward, Eddie, Ed Walters. And this'll kill you. You will die laughing. That isn't me in the mirror. I never saw that face before in my life.
6: Up the street is a cheap hotel where they don't care what name you register under.
1: But the face in the mirror upstairs is still a stranger's, with its gray hair, heavy-rimmed eyeglasses, and mustache. Impossible. Who am I? An hour later, you're on a jet for New York. And as it arches across the miles of Manhattan, things begin to come back. Except that there's something missing. Somewhere, something you almost don't want to remember. Try as you may. Let's see. Let's take it from the top. That morning, you left your apartment.
6: Morning, Mr. Walters. Nice day if it don't rain, huh?
1: Morning, Frank.
6: Going on a little trip, huh, sir?
1: How'd you know?
6: I seen a bag, sir, that's all.
1: Oh. Well, look, Frank.
6: Yes, sir?
1: If anybody calls this morning, don't let them disturb Mrs. Wallace. She isn't feeling so well.
6: Right.
1: And if anybody asks about me, well, frankly, I'm sneaking off to Florida to play golf and fish, you know.
6: Sure.
1: But if anybody asks, I'm out of town on a business trip. You don't know where I am or when I'm coming back, right?
6: Sure thing. Hey, gee, thanks, Mr. Wallace. For that kind of dough, I've never even seen you in my life.
1: So far, all clear. Cab to Grand Central Station, all clear. Train to Chicago, heading ultimately for... heading for... Los Angeles? Portland? Vegas? No, that you can't recall. Or for the life of you, why you left. After 7 years. 7 years with the wrong woman. And her men. And her bottles. And her yakety-yakety-yakety-yak. But still, you can't really remember much beyond arriving in Chicago and walking down a dark street. Wait. It's all coming back now.
7: Mister.
1: Yes?
7: You got a cigarette?
1: Well, sure. Here, help yourself.
7: Thanks. Match?
1: Oh, yes. Wait a minute. Here's my lighter.
7: Thanks a million.
1: Yes.
7: Nice lighter.
1: Yes.
7: Expensive.
1: Look, if you don't mind...
7: I'll take the satchels, too.
1: Boy, this is an outrage.
7: Nah, just a stick-up. Don't make waves. Put them up and keep them up.
1: How in the night over that night in Chicago it comes back, his hard, expert hands going over you. Finding your wallet, finding your watch, taking every last penny, taking your train tickets, cleaning you out, holding the gun on you while he stopped for your bags, and then...
7: I don't like you, mister. Turn around.
1: Oh, please, I'm a stranger here in town. I don't know a soul here. Please.
7: Shut up. Oh.
1: That must have been when it began. A slugging in the dark. And an awakening to find you had nothing to remember yourself by. When a stranger found you in his parking lot come morning.
8: Are you all right?
1: I think so. Oh, no. Oh, my head.
8: Well, let's have a look. Oh. Hey, you're lucky you're alive, man. You've been mugged pretty good. Look, I tell you what. My office is next door. Suppose you come in and get clean.
1: No. I was going someplace. But I can't remember. All right. If it isn't too much trouble...
8: Oh, nonsense. You do the same for me. You'll feel better with some coffee and a shave. Come on your feet, fella. Oh, by the way, my name is Shaw, Clifford Shaw. I'm in real estate.
1: Well, my name is Morris. Charles Morris.
8: Oh, I get it. Morris for that building across the street. Charles for the station. Well, it doesn't matter, fella. I'll still stake you to a breakfast.
1: No. You don't understand. I don't know my name. I don't know where I am, or who I am, or anything. I just don't remember anything. And that, as the jet winds into its glide path for Idlewild, is all you can piece together about how you became Chuck for Charles Morris, how he made a new life, who helped, what he did, all gone. and as useless to you now as yesterday's newspaper. What you want is to find out the state of the life of the man you really are, Ed Walters. The state of the life and the state of the wife of. Home. Where the Times and the Trip start the day, or morning papers. Should you
9: phone first?
1: No. She's probably still climbing the walls over this morning's argument. No, not this morning. 4 years ago. Better just walk in on her. Surprise, Helen. Surprise. Taxi! Same lobby. New elevators. Automated. Buttons to press. You press 14. 3. What did you read once about amnesia? 5. Nature's healing way of helping the mind forget. 7. Forget something the mind recoils from remembering. 9. A knock on the head is only the trigger to forgetting. 11. What did you want to forget? 14. Play it cool. Just the truth. You've been sick. You've been away. But you're better now. Bygones and all that. Brand new start, Helen. And when she opens the door, smile. Smile. She used to like your smile. Now, 14C. Ah, why didn't you think of flowers, stupid?
10: Yes?
1: I'm sorry. I was expecting someone else.
10: Maybe you've got the wrong apartment. This is 14C.
1: No, it's all right. Some friends of mine used to live here. I've been away. Well, I realize it sounds silly, but instead of phoning first, I wanted to surprise them. I'm sorry to have embarrassed you.
10: We all do silly things. Maybe I can help you.
1: Well, I don't see how.
10: Well, the superintendent readdresses the mail when people move. Maybe they left a forwarding address. I'll call her.
1: She leaves the door open. You can see the familiar hall, the jog that leads into the living room. And suddenly you want to get away. Why, you don't know. You can't remember. You don't want to remember. But it's too late.
10: Well, I think I can help you.
1: Well, you're really very kind. I hate to trouble you.
10: Oh, heavens, no trouble. The way people move around in this town, it's a wonder anybody finds anybody. And tear things down. Why, only last week...
1: address, please.
10: I'm sorry. It's 695 East 53rd Street.
1: East 53rd.
10: 695. Mr. and Mrs. Porter. Was that the name?
1: Porter. Yes. Thank you so much. Thanks for nothing. Porter. Walters, Mrs. Edward J. No. Wait a minute. She could have moved out after you left. Sure. Why keep up that big place by herself? Yes, she moved. And the Porters took the apartment. Dead end. What now? Downtown to the office to pick up right where you left off? What for? The same old grind. Cook up the deals, swing the deals, foul up the deals, and worse. Walk around wondering when you're going to run into her with another man the way... Wait a minute. Porter. No. Must be a new one. And maybe she married him. Why, sure. Sure, that's it. She's married again. Grab your hat, Mrs. Porter. Here comes Charlie. No. Ed. I'm getting mixed up again. 695 East. Ooh, coming up in the world, by golly. Remodeled brownstone and all that. $75,000 worth of decorating on a $25,000 frame. I wonder what he does, this Porter. Well, you'll find out.
11: Yes?
1: Mrs. Porter?
11: Yes?
1: I wonder if you can help me. I was given your name and address by the superintendent of the apartment house you used to live in.
11: Just a moment. May I ask who you are? Do you have any identification?
1: Huh? Oh, yes, of course. Forgive me. Here's my card.
11: Charles Morris, real estate. Chicago? What's this all about?
1: It's a legal matter, Miss Porter. You see, my firm represents an estate in Chicago. Very complicated holding. Chicago, Washington, New York.
11: I see.
1: Well, to make a long story short, we can't seem to locate the Walters. Mrs. Walters, to be specific, who lived in your apartment. 14C, before you.
11: I still don't understand.
1: You see, Mrs. Walters is one of the people whose signature my firm needs to clear up the estate. New York-wise.
11: Oh. Well, how can I help you?
1: Anything you might tell me about them. Do you know by any chance where they went after they moved out of 14C?
11: Of course not. All we were given to understand by the real estate agent was some kind of trouble between them.
1: Oh, trouble. Well, would you know...
11: No, just trouble. If you really want to find out, I should think you'd go to the police.
1: Well, I don't know. I'd hate to do that.
11: So I'll bet you would. The nerve of you coming here like this. I think I know what the trouble was between the Walters. Men like you ought to be put away.
1: Dead end. One avenue left open. Friends, the Betts, the Markers, the Farrens. They might know, they might help. But then again, they might not. Who would know? Who would know? Who would help? Something happened back there in 57, back there in 14C. Who would know?
11: I should think you'd go to the police.
1: Maybe she had something there. The real estate story is your best card.
9: Yes, sir.
1: Missing persons?
9: Like on the door. Can I help you, sir?
1: Well, I hope so. You see, it's rather complicated.
9: Aren't they all? Sit down, sit down.
1: My name is Charles Morris. I'm from Chicago. Here's my card.
9: Real estate. Yes, sir?
1: My firm is involved in an estate problem, but some of the titles of the individual parcels aren't clear. Now, there's a Mrs. Edward Walters.
9: Walters, right.
1: Middle initial J. Listed as one of the title holders of a problem parcel. We just can't seem to find it. No, I've checked the former addresses, friends. Can't locate her. Just dropped out of sight.
9: Happens every day.
1: So I thought it might simplify matters before engaging a private investigator if I came to you.
9: All right, let's throw a check into it. Sam?
12: Yeah?
1: Another cop at a typewriter swings around.
9: Sam, give me a search on Walters, Mrs. Edward J.
12: Yeah.
9: What's her first name?
1: Oh, that would be Helen.
9: Try Mrs. Edward J., then try Helen. Mm-hmm. You take the wanteds, I'll take the missing.
1: Well, what's that, Sergeant?
9: Oh, sometimes a missing person is wanted for some crime somewhere, so we file them both in here.
1: Oh, I see. But I doubt...
9: Well, you never can tell. Never hurts to make sure. Only take a minute to double-check. Vikowski, Wald, Wallace, Walsh, Walton, Walter... Walter?
1: Walters, with an S.
9: Walters. Nope. Nobody here by that name, Mr.
1: Morris.
9: Yeah. Nothing under Walters with an S, sorry. Let me see what Sam's got under the wand.
1: Oh, that's all right, Sergeant. I suppose I'll just have to advertise.
9: Hold your horses. We might have something here.
1: Well, I'm a little pressed for time.
9: I said, hold on a minute, mister.
1: Well, all right. You sit there with two New York cops minding your business, and you want to run? The way the sergeant said, hold on a minute, that was no request, that was a command. What a fool thing to do. What a fool place to come to. What if Helen had done something wrong and you had to pay for it now? They're looking at you. The sergeant and the other cop. The younger cop's coming toward you. Passing you. Going to the door. He's stopping. You want to turn, but...
9: Mr. Morris.
1: Yes?
9: We find a card here.
1: Yes?
9: Walters is the name.
1: With an S?
9: With an S, yeah.
1: Mrs. Edward Walters?
9: No, sir. Mister.
1: Oh, well, that's a step in the right direction. I'll look him up.
9: You don't understand, Mr. Morris. This is a wanted. Let me read it to you.
1: Well, I don't think that's necessary. You see, we're not interested in Mr. Walters at all.
9: We are. It says here, Walters, Edward J., age 38. How old are you, Mr. Morris?
1: 35.
9: Height 5'11", hair black, weight. Well, I don't have to go through the whole thing. There's a picture. No mustache, no glasses, no crew cut. But even so, Now, it says something else on the card. You don't know what it says on the card? One word. One word, Mr. Walters.
12: All right. I'm Walters. But I've had amnesia. I really was Charles Morris for 4 years. I just wanted to find my wife. I can't remember anything. What does it say on the card?
9: You had amnesia? That's a weird story.
12: How can you make him believe you? Or Sam, the other cop, standing with his back to the door. You turn, and you are looking straight into a police positive 38. And it is looking straight at you, and it is not wobbling. But everything else is getting wobbly. It's hazy, strange, forgettish. Your head, what's happening?
9: You'll never find your wife, Mr. Walters. It says here you're wanted for murder. Hers. Now come along quiet, Mr. Walters. That's best. Now, Sam, mind the store.
12: Now I know.
9: What do you know?
12: Well, I was trying to forget. I killed her.
9: Yeah. That's what it says here.
12: Where?
9: On the card. Dad, you better not talk. Anything you say, Mr. Walters.
12: Walters?
9: Come on. Let's go down the hall.
12: You called me Walters.
9: Walters, Morris, have it your way.
12: But who is Walters? My name is Morris.
9: Sure it is. Put the collar on him, Sam. Let the head shrinkers figure this one out.
12: Look! My card! I'm Chuck Morris, Chicago. Where? How did I get here? What city is this? What do you want with me? Why do you call me Walters? What do you want with me? My name is Morris. Morris! Morris! Morris!
13: Suspense. 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
17: All through, Doctor?
18: Yes.
17: What do you think?
18: I'd rather not hazard a guess at this moment. Your being here, it is a police case, isn't it, Mr. Richards?
17: Well, three nice, quiet ladies all living together. A young one dies, another calls my office and screams murder, and the third is having hysterics. I don't know.
18: You want an autopsy?
17: I guess we better. You know Mrs. Hanson well?
18: Quite well, yes. This is her home.
17: Mm-hmm. Well, I'd be obliged if you'd stick around, Doctor. Questioning old ladies about murder is a little out of my line. That's what I think this is, murder.
13: In just a moment, Miss Miriam Hopkins in the first act of The Rose Garden.
18: Hey, what are you doing, Harlow? Why are you standing there banging your hand on your forehead?
13: I'm saluting, Hap.
18: 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Saluting world-famous ignition-engineered Autolite spark plugs.
19: No, Hap, not that those wonder-working whizzes don't warrant a whale of a whack. 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
18: Oh, you mean the American Trucking Association, Harlow.
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18: How do they do it?
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16: And now, with the Rose Garden and the performance of Miss Miriam Hopkins as Mrs. Trimble, Autolite hopes once again to keep you in suspense.

0: Dr. Kramer.
1: Oh, Mrs. Hanson, come in, please. I'm afraid I can't tell you anything, but the sheriff wants to ask you some questions.
0: Oh, she did it. I know she did.
2: That's what you said before, Mrs. Hanson, but...
0: Look, I found this. It was in my room. Effie'd left it there. She must have wanted me to read it. It was in my bureau.
2: Diary?
0: Oh, I read enough, I know.
2: All right. Would you wait outside, please? I'll look at it. Doctor, as soon as Miss Bone has recovered, I'd like to see her.
1: Oh, sure.
0: Oh, it's so horrible, Dr. Kramer. I don't know what I'm doing.
2: July 15th. I arrived today. It's a quiet little house on the edge of town. How neat and orderly everything is.
3: In the distance, you can hear the passing trains. Such a lonely sound. But I shan't care now. I can stay here. This can be home. I won't be lonely. The shades in the house were drawn to keep the summer heat out. How cool it was in the sitting room, and nice and comfortable. The roses were the first thing I noticed, freshly cut, and my very favorites, dear cousin Amy. Well, Amy, I declare, American beauties.
4: Yes, they're my special joy. I think they're such a proud flower, don't you?
3: Oh, my goodness, yes.
4: Well, now, Effie, dear, I want you to sit right down and rest yourself while I make a cup of tea. I know you're just worn out after that long train
3: oh,
4: trip.
3: Oh, well, I never say no to a nice cup of tea.
4: Then you can go upstairs and rest.
3: Oh, how nice. What a lovely sitting room. It's so cool and nice.
4: Now, you sit right down, and Miss Bone will be in presently. And
3: Miss Bone? Oh,
4: that's my other lodger, you know.
3: Oh, yes.
4: Yes, she has the big room in the back next to yours. When Ernest died and left me so little to manage with, I had to take someone in. She's been with me for almost 2 years now. Poor old thing doesn't have any family and very few friends.
3: So many of us now have no family or friends.
4: Well, I always manage to find a friend or two anywhere. Yes, I've never let myself get lonely.
3: No. Well, perhaps some people find it easier than I do. You see, well, George and I were so close, not having children, I guess we lived too close. It's still hard for me to believe that he's... When I wake up in the morning, I still turn to see if he's awake, and then I remember.
4: Yes, I'm sure, dear George.
3: He was such a wonderful man.
4: Of course he was, dear. Now you're very tired. You just look out at the rose garden and rest while I fix the tea. It's all ready, and we can have it in here where it's nice.
3: How kind Amy is. I find it so easy to give way these days, and tears don't really help. I heard her rattling the cups in the kitchen. What a friendly sound. And then I knew that someone else had come into the room. When I looked away from the garden, she was staring at me, tall, and wearing a gray dress which rustled a little. She did look rather severe, and I was startled. I suppose I didn't make a very good impression.
5: Are you Amy's cousin?
3: Why, yes. Yes, I am. You must be Miss...
5: I'm Miss Bone. I live here.
3: Yes. Amy was telling
5: You're
3: me...
5: You're sitting in my chair.
3: Oh, goodness, I didn't know that.
5: Amy, let me have that chair. No one ever sits in that chair but me.
3: I'm so sorry.
5: Are you here for a visit, or are you staying here?
3: Well, Amy, Mrs. Hanson is my cousin in a kind of way.
5: What do you mean, in a kind of way?
3: We are related by marriage.
5: Well, where's your husband?
3: My husband passed away 2 months ago.
5: Have you got any children?
3: No. No, I haven't anyone at all, except Amy.
4: Miss Bone, have you met my cousin, Mrs. Trimble?
3: Yes, we just met.
4: Yes. Effie is coming to live with us for a while. Isn't that nice and homey for us? It's going to make nice company for us, isn't it? Here's your tea, Effie.
5: I've been shopping for my cat, raw meat.
3: Cat?
5: You like cats, Mrs. Trimble?
3: Some cats, yes.
5: Why only some cats?
3: I hardly know why.
5: You mean you don't like cats, Mrs. Trimble?
3: Well, if they don't scratch. You see, I was scratched on the face by a cat once, and it's always made me so nervous.
5: I had the biggest and oldest cat you ever saw.
3: Oh,
4: but Chang is nearly always outside, Effie.
5: I call him Chang because I was once in China. I lived in China for many years in Hong Kong.
3: Oh, I declare.
5: You get to like Chang if you're careful with him. You'll get to like cats by the time you go back home.
4: Miss Bone, if he isn't going back home...
5: She'll have to go sometime.
4: Oh, no. Why, I explained all that to you. Effie has come to live with us.
5: I'm going upstairs. Do my picture puzzle.
4: But you haven't had your tea.
5: I don't want any tea. I never had special tea made for me in this house.
3: Oh, she doesn't like me, Amy. She resents me coming here.
4: Oh, no, Effie, don't take it to heart. She'll get to like you as much as I do.

0: Are you there, Amy? I'm back.
1: Who's that? Who's there?
0: Oh, goodness, Miss Bone. Oh, where's Amy?
1: Amy is not in.
0: Not in? Oh, dear.
1: She's gone to pick up a telegram.
0: Miss Bone, would you like me to make you some coffee? I'm going to make a cup for myself, being tired and hot. My husband always used to say I made the best coffee he ever tasted.
2: Oh. Jane! Where are you? Come here, Jane!
0: Then I think I'll just go upstairs.
1: Wait.
0: And,
1: Here he is. Come the minute I call him. Come here, Jane. Oh, isn't he the sleekest, biggest cat you ever laid eyes on? Look at that shiny coat. Raw meat does that, nothing like it.
0: My, yes.
1: Why don't you stroke him? He won't hurt you.
0: Oh, no, I...
1: Go on, stroke him. Here, I'll pick him up. There, now. Put your hand gently on his back.
0: He's, so big, isn't he?
1: Go on.
0: Nice purr.
1: Oh, my glory! Oh, see, he doesn't like strangers. He's like me.
0: Well, shall I get him some milk?
1: No one feeds him but me. No one else ever feeds him. I don't trust people who might poison innocent animals.
0: Poison? Oh, my goodness, why, what a thing to say, Miss Bone.
1: I know all about poisons. I lived in China for years.
0: Yes, you told me.
1: Come into my room sometime and I'll show you. You know what I've got?
0: No.
1: I've got a little bottle of Ki Lai, the most deadly poison there is. It's Chinese.
0: My goodness.
1: I keep that for people who poison animals.
0: Oh, well, isn't that rather dangerous? I mean, to keep in the house.
1: Oh, that frightened you, didn't it? Some folks frighten so easily, don't they, Jack?
0: Miss Bone, Oh, dear. Oh, Amy, I'm so glad you're back.
3: Oh, Effie. Effie, I just received this telegram. My cousin in Indiana's had a stroke and is not expected to live. She's over 70, you know.
0: Oh, Amy, I'm sorry. Oh, how dreadful.
3: They want me to come as she's all alone.
0: Oh, my.
3: Well, I'll just have to go, Effie. Oh, I'll take the 7:10 train and change at Ridgeway.
0: But, Amy, you can't go all the way to Indiana alone.
3: What nonsense. Of course I can. Now, let me see.
0: Oh, Amy, I couldn't stay here alone.
3: Why, now, Effie.
0: Not with her. Oh, I know it's silly of me, but I don't think she likes me, and why don't I come along with you?
3: Oh, now, Effie, that's just ridiculous. You've got to get this foolish idea out of your head that she doesn't like you.
0: Amy, it's not that. I know this sounds terribly silly, but it's my heart. You know, the doctor said that slightest shock...
3: Effie, I'm going to be really mad with you if you don't stop this.
0: Why, only just now she was talking about poison.
3: Now, Effie, I never heard such...
0: Oh, it's true, it's true. She's got a little bottle of something or other she keeps in her room.
3: Now, Effie, do you think I'd let anyone keep poison in my house?
0: Amy, don't leave me here with her.
3: Now, I can't take you to Indiana, and that's final. If you're really scared, you can always call up Mrs. Jackson next door to come in. Will you make me some coffee, and I'll get supper on the trip.
0: Amy, please. You didn't understand, Amy. She isn't fooling. She hates me. She does keep poison in her room. You don't believe it, but I know. And I'm afraid. Because I'll be all alone in this house with Miss Bone.

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0: And now Autolite brings back to our Hollywood soundstage Miss Miriam Hopkins in Elliot Lewis's production of The Rose Garden, a tale well calculated to keep you in suspense.

0: Who's that? Is that you?
1: Yes.
0: Where have you been all evening?
1: It was so hot. I thought a little walk.
0: Why are you so out of breath? You've been running?
1: It's my heart. Sometimes...
0: People with bad hearts have no business to be running.
1: Well, I wasn't.
0: I've been doing my picture puzzle. Want to see?
1: Well, I'm a little tired now. I think I'll just go right to bed.
0: It's a Chinese one. I've done it 73 times. There are 2,000 pieces. Come and see. Come on. Come on. Never seen my room, have you?
1: No, I...
0: I'm proud of my room. It's full of priceless relics. This is my room.
1: It's so hot in here.
0: I never open a window. It's an invitation to murder.
1: Yes, I suppose it is. Well, I declare, what a huge picture puzzle.
0: 2,000 pieces.
1: It's what we used to call a jigsaw.
0: It is not. Oh. A Chinese picture puzzle represents the murder of the Princess Chuloa in the Third Dynasty. She was poisoned.
1: Oh.
0: I'm working on her hand now. It's all finished except her hand lifting the fatal cup.
1: Yes, it's almost finished.
0: When I have finished, she will be dead.
1: My, she's very beautiful.
0: I was considered a beauty when I was young. I had every beau in town at my feet.
1: I'm sure.
0: But I wouldn't have one of them. Hypocrites. All men are hypocrites and liars.
1: Oh, I don't know. Not all.
0: What do you know about it? See this? Now, this is my special fancy.
1: Oh?
0: Isn't that lovely?
1: My. What is it?
0: Can't you see?
1: Well, it's so dark in here.
0: It's a little golden vial. Here. Smell.
1: My goodness. It's sweet, isn't it? Like something...
0: Deadly. Key lie. Tiny scratch and you'll be dead in 2 minutes. Don't drop it.
1: Oh, please.
0: Give it to me. I keep this for enemies.
1: Well, you oughtn't to have a deadly poison around the house. Now, what if someone picked it up by accident?
0: What's the matter with you?
1: Me?
0: What's the matter with your hands?
1: Well, nothing.
0: You keep rubbing them together. I hate nervous people.
1: If you'll excuse me, I must go to bed now.
0: And don't be nervous with me. You're not, are
1: you? Oh, gracious, no.
0: Then come and sit down.
1: No, thank you.
0: Come and do as I tell you. Sit here on the bed.
1: Well, just for a minute, I...
0: You didn't know he was here, did you? He likes to sleep under the eiderdown.
2: Oh, you did it on purpose, Miss Bow. I think it's...
0: Oh, some folks scare very easily.
2: It gave me such a fright.
1: Oh, my stars, this can't be happening to me. She wants to kill me. Amy, if only you were here. Oh, if only George were here, he'd know what to do. July 21st. She watches me. Even when I'm in the rose garden, I can feel her watching behind the curtain. Today, I thought I'd talk to Mrs. Jackson next door. Amy introduced us before she left, but Mrs. Jackson was out. She's away, too. She looked kind. She might have been able to help. I walk back through the garden and pick some of the roses. The house is different now, even with roses. Wicked, lonely. I went into the kitchen to make some coffee.
0: Where have you been?
1: Oh, I'm sorry. You frightened me. I didn't hear you. I went next door to see if Mrs. Jackson...
0: She's gone away.
1: Yes, I know. I wanted to ask her if she had any sugar.
0: Why do you lock yourself in your room all today and all yesterday?
1: I had a headache.
0: Headache?
1: Do you want coffee, Miss Bone?
0: You left the gate open in the garden when you came in.
1: Did I? Well, the catch isn't quite...
0: I had to go and shut it. Chang could have gotten out. People who have no thought for other people's animals don't deserve to live.
1: Why, my goodness, I'm sure I didn't
0: What are those flowers doing here?
1: Amy said any time I wanted to pick them, it would be all right.
0: We never have them in the house. I don't approve of flowers in the house. They give out poisonous odors at night and kill people. Flowers are dangerous. You don't want to get poisoned, do you?
1: My glory, I never heard anyone say that about flowers before. Well, I've had flowers in my house all my life, always. My husband and I used to like having flowers in the house.
0: And now you've got a bad heart, haven't you, eh? Flowers did that. Now then.
1: Goodness. Oh, please, Miss Bone, don't shut the window. It's so hot in here.
0: It's my window, and I'll shut it. It was my window before ever you came here.
1: We never had trouble before you came here. We got along all right, Amy and me.
0: You weren't wanted here. I'm going out for a while.
1: Will you be gone long?
0: Not long. I'm going to the butcher to buy my raw meat.

0: Yes. Hi, Miss Bone there?
1: Miss Bone went out about a half an hour ago to buy meat for her cat.
0: Gee, imagine that. Her cat's lying in the gutter. She's been run over. Someone left the gate open. Oh, my goodness. Miss Bone is sure going to be wild.
1: Yes, I... Oh, my gracious. I went out a while ago to put the trash bin out.
0: Oh, here comes the old girl now. I guess I better ask her. Okay, lady.
1: What will I do? Oh, my glory. I must have left the gate open again. I didn't mean... I'll tell her I... Goodness. What will I say? She'll kill me. Oh, there she is. Oh, Lord, help me. Don't let her kill me. Don't let her... Oh, Miss Bone, It was my fault. The gate couldn't have been properly fastened. My glory, I don't know how to tell you how sorry I am. I do grieve for you. Really, I do. I know how you loved him. Why, I wouldn't have done it on purpose. You know that. I wouldn't ever hurt a little animal on purpose. Why, my goodness, George always said I wouldn't step on a snail. He used to chide me. Miss Bone, I'll get you another cat. I promise on my word of honor. Miss Bone, please don't go upstairs. Miss Bone. Oh, Miss Bone.

0: That's the last entry.
1: No. Oh, no. You must believe me. I was only fooling, really. She wasn't poisoned, was she, Dr. Kramer? She couldn't have been.
0: Mrs. Hansen here has made an accusation, Miss Bone. This diary also accuses you of intent to murder.
1: Oh, but I didn't. I didn't.
0: What happened then after you went upstairs?
1: After I went upstairs, nothing. I was unhappy because of Chang. It was all her fault. He was my true friend. Then the next morning...

0: Miss Bowen. Oh, I was so upset all night I couldn't sleep a wink. How do you feel? I thought you'd like to know. A telegram came from Amy early this morning. She's due back today. Her cousin passed away. I guess it's a blessing, really. Such an elderly woman and alone. Well, anyway, I just thought that as Amy's coming back, I'd pick some roses. Roses make such a difference to a room, don't you think? Miss Bone?
1: I just finished my puzzle.
0: Oh, did you? Well, isn't that...
1: I just put in the last piece.
0: Well, that's just fine.
1: The Princess Chuloa is dead. Poisoned.
0: Oh.
1: You pricked your finger on a thorn.
0: So I have.
1: I knew you would.
0: What do you mean?
1: And watch your silly arranging of flowers. You always prick your finger.
0: Oh, it isn't deep.
1: Now you've sucked in the poison.
0: Oh, I don't think... What's that in your hand?
1: People who kill animals don't deserve to have the priceless gift of life.
0: Oh, that's... That thing! That golden vial!
1: Only takes a tiny dab on each thorn. He lied. It's deadly.
0: No! No, no, you didn't! You're just trying to scare me again!
1: Look at the thorns!
0: No! No! There is something... Something sticky! Oh, my Lord!
1: Oh!
0: Oh, dear heaven!
1: You killed Chang! You killed my lovely boy!
0: I didn't mean...
1: Where are you going?
0: Oh, doctor, got to get you. Doctor.
1: You won't have much time.
0: Where's the telephone? I can't find...
1: Fluttery woman, I hate you.

0: Help me.
1: Get up! I was only joking. There's no poison. I wanted to pay you back, that's all. What's the matter with you?
0: I can't breathe.
1: Oh, now you're trying to frighten me. Get up, you're all right.
0: Effie, what's happened? What? Amy, get a doctor. She's poisoned me.
1: I was fooling with her, Amy. You know. You know I wouldn't do a thing like that. Amy.
2: Don't even talk to me, Miss Bowen.
3: What about it, Doctor? You had a look at that bottle?
4: Yes.
3: Well?
4: I don't know what's in it. Mrs. Trimble could have died of fright, a heart attack. Or...
3: Okay. Either way, you better come along with me, Miss Bowen.
1: Oh, you don't understand. I was joking with her. I wanted her to leave, that's all. She was such a stupid little woman. I was only trying to frighten her.
3: You did. Come along, please.

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14: And now, tonight's presentation of radio's outstanding theater of thrills, Suspense. Tonight, the story of a pleasant young Englishman and his wife, who encounter a murderer and a parson. They can't tell which is which, not for the life of them. So now, with Lawrence Dobkin as Edward and Paula Winslow as Joan, here is tonight's suspense play, A Little Matter of Memory.
15: Some observations on B. Hard. by Edward Mansell. I am recording the events of the past several hours in the hope that my observations may, in some measure, be of assistance to those who must treat that violent, that deranged, that homicidal psychotic which is Barrington Howard. My contact with the case began at 5 o'clock this afternoon. But first I feel I ought to explain the presence of my wife and self in this desolate and remote corner of the moors. On August 1st, I'd suffered a stroke which resulted in a partial paralysis of my left side. For my convalescence, we came to this place, a tiny cottage high on the moors near Buckworth. These moors have been to me a revelation and a delight. Or rather, were so, until 5 o'clock of this afternoon. We'd been off on a tramp and were just returning to the cottage.
16: Oh, but darling, whatever on earth will you do with all those flowers?
15: Oh, I don't know. Dry them or something, I suppose. There was a talk on the wire or something about hanging them upside down so they'll keep forever that way. Although, oh, here, hold them, will you, while I get the lock?
16: Yes, I've got them.
15: Although just why anyone wants flowers hanging about upside down beats me right side up the way they were intended to. What's this?
16: Huh? Oh, someone's left us a note.
15: Oh, two notes. But who's...
16: Well, what is it?
15: Close the door, Joan.
16: Edward.
15: Oh, wait. I want to see this other...
16: What is it? What do they say?
15: Well, this first is a threat. Rather violent and obscenely worded.
16: Well, let me see.
15: No, I'd rather you didn't. Here, this second tells the story.
16: Oh. My dear Mr. Mansell, in view of the news about the man Howard being at large somewhere in these parts, and your being so very isolated, you might welcome a little reinforcement. The police at Buckworth are all busy with cordons and whatever. The man Howard, being really an extremely dangerous maniac, and they haven't anybody to spare. I will look in on you this evening, and if you think it's a good idea, help you do sentry go during the night. It will be a pleasure to make your acquaintance, and I hope you will not, under the circumstance, think me intrusive. It's signed George Beale, curate at Buckworth. Edward, what is in that other note?
15: Well, it's from the... The signature is Barrington Howard.
16: The curate says he's a maniac.
15: Yes.
16: And he's threatening us.
15: Says he's coming back tonight to kill us.
16: But why?
15: Oh, there are no whys with maniacs.
16: He's out there somewhere. I'm frightened.
15: Well, there are the police cordons and this curate chap.
16: But suppose they don't catch him, or the curate doesn't come.
15: Now, Joan, look. Look, it's no use our standing here peering out that window. Let us look at this thing sensibly. The best thing we can do is to clear out.
16: Out? Clear out where?
15: But it's only 6 miles into Buckworth. No reason we shouldn't make it by dark.
16: But 6 miles over the moor.
15: Chances are we'll run into the police on the way.
16: But your heart and your side, you're still limping badly, you know.
15: Nevertheless, we can make it.
16: If you say so, dear.
15: And first, I'll look round. Coast is clear. Let's go. Six miles. A man in good health could walk it in an hour and a half. A man in good health, which I was not. And with each succeeding step, the dusky pale horizon, violet and smoky in the soft mist of the sinking sun, seemed ever more distant, more inaccessible. The heady musk of the moor grasses and the gorse, these we had delighted in until now, became choking. I could feel my eyes tear, my throat constrict, and the heart in my chest thumped and shuddered with each painful limping step I took. And then we topped a rise.
16: Edward!
15: What?
16: Oh, look down there. A constable.
15: Hello there.
17: Hello. Wait there. I'm coming up.
16: Oh, what luck.
15: Yes, you see, I told you.
16: Oh, Oh, well, I must say we're glad to see you.
18: You know, you people really hadn't ought to be out here.
19: Oh, you mean about the maniac?
18: Yes, sir. You the folks renting Miss Blossom?
19: That's right. But you see, we found a note from that... What's his name?
18: A note?
19: Yes. And so we thought the best thing would be to try walking it into the village.
18: Don't think you ought to do that, sir, if you'll excuse the suggestion.
19: Why not?
18: Well, between here and the town, there's any number of spots we haven't been able to check as yet. He might be hiding, you know.
19: Oh.
16: Well, then, what shall we do?
18: We'll go back to your house. It's a safe place.
19: Well, now look here. Why don't you walk to the village with us, hmm? It's only 3 miles. It shouldn't take long.
18: Well, I would, sir, but I'm due to join the search party over at the Darkett Woods. Those are my orders, sir.
16: Orders?
18: Tell you what I will do. I'll walk along with you folks back to your cottage so you arrive there safe and sound.
19: Back to the...
16: Edward?
19: Very well. As we walked, we told the constable about the letter from the curate, and he gave us background on the man Barrington Howard. Seems that Howard had been a sort of small-time actor and ex-acrobat. Nothing worse in his police record than a couple of parking offenses. And then one night, out of the blue, he had murdered 5 people. 5 in a single night. And each had received a notification in advance. A short, obscenely worded, threatening note.
18: Just like yours.
16: But didn't they take any precautions?
18: No, miss. Or at least, not enough. But you know better. And what with the curate coming to help? A good man, the curate. Used to be a commando.
19: Well, about this man, Howard. How'd you catch him before?
18: Well, that was odd, that was. It was what you might call psychological. He was very clever at disguising himself as an actor. He might have got clean away if it wasn't for this psychological thing.
19: What psychological thing?
18: Well, it was kind of a joke, sir. Some folks, you know, you bring up certain topics, they grab the conversation and away they go. You follow me?
16: Oh, yes, I know the type.
18: That's how Howard was.
19: Ah, compulsive.
18: Yes. And on this one topic, he had what they call total recall.
19: Total recall?
18: He could remember everything he'd ever heard or read. Facts and figures and dates. We used to get him on his topic down at the pub just to hear him go. It was sort of a joke, you see.
19: And so after the crime... He was in disguise, but someone touched on his topic.
18: Exactly. He started to talk, gave himself away. We nabbed him.
16: Well, what was his topic?
18: Germany.
19: Germany?
18: Mm-hmm. Germany. He had a compulsive total recall about Germany. All about Germany. Well, here we are.
16: Well, I wish we could persuade you to stay.
18: Your orders, Mum. Now, just you make sure your shutters are bolted on the inside.
19: Yes.
18: Put a bar across the door. You'll be snug and safe. Mind you keep that door tight till you know who it is that wants in.
19: Oh, don't you worry, officer. We shall.
18: Good night.
16: Good night.
19: With his departure, we barricaded ourselves. This cottage is very old. And, built in the days of highway robbers, ideally suited to our situation. We lit the lamp and turned it very low so that no light would be seen from without. And then, we waited. And we waited.
16: Edward?
19: Yes?
16: What's the time?
19: Half past eight.
16: Oh, it goes so slow.
19: Yes.
16: What?
19: I hear something out there.

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0: crouching there in the dim light of the lamp, we watched the heavy oak door.
1: Hello in there. Mansell?
0: Who is it?
1: George Beale, the curate.
0: Oh.
1: You got my note, didn't you?
2: Oh, but how do we know it's not a trick?
0: Yes. Got a torch?
1: Yes.
0: Stand back from the door and shine it on yourself.
1: Excellent idea. It can't be too safe, you know.
0: I'll just look out through the slit. Ah, yes. And she's got one of those collars on, you know, clerical.
2: Oh.
0: Yeah. Oh, come in, sir.
3: Ah. Mr. Mansell?
0: Yes, yes. This is Miss Mansell.
2: Oh, I'm so glad to see you.
3: I'd have got here sooner, but you know, every last person I saw wanted to talk.
0: Well, we were a little worried, Dr. Beale. We thought you just might have met with some accident.
3: Accident? Oh, let's not quibble. You mean you thought I might have run into him, don't you?
0: Yes, I suppose so. Oh, but you're here now. That's what matters.
3: Yes. And now let's see. Excellent place you have here. Yes, they really built them in those days.
2: Would you like some tea, Doctor?
0: Oh, bother tea, Joan. I have a bottle of scotch in my bag.
2: Edward.
0: What? What's wrong?
2: Well...
3: You mean on my account. Oh, my dear lady.
0: Oh.
3: My collar may be clerical, but my throat is British. And at the moment, quite dry.
0: you see, Joan, I've had some glasses, huh? Well, I find the here we are.
3: Yes. good whiskey, a warm room, pleasant companions, and... I'll turn up the lamp a bit if I may.
0: Oh, yes, do.
3: Dispel the gloom.
2: Well, here are the glasses.
3: There's little to fear about making light now, you know. I've got a gun, and I know the three of us should be a proper match for any man. Crazy or not.
0: I should say. Well, then, a toast, eh? To safety in numbers.
2: Well, I really think we... ought to keep clear heads tonight.
0: Joan's the careful one in our family.
3: Proper feminine trait. So, here we are.
2: And I can't tell you how much better I feel now that you're here.
3: Yes. Oh, dear.
0: Constable told us that you were in the commandos during the war.
3: Oh, yes. Hardly the sort of thing you'd expect from the village curate. Still, there was a job to be done, you know.
2: Edward was in the air ministry.
0: Joan. Desk job. Bad ticker. Never really got to see it like you chaps. The big do, I mean.
3: Oh, don't be sorry. There are a lot of things I'd give my teeth not to have seen.
2: Like Dunkirk?
3: Like Dunkirk. Sticky, wicked Dunkirk. Mm. Seems so long ago now that... would you like to hear about it?
0: Here, have another drop.
3: Don't mind.
0: Rum go, what?
3: It was 4:45 hours that we rendezvoused with the main force off the beach.
0: We sat there in the now snug little room and listened. He was a superb storyteller. And as he talked, the scenes of the war unrolled smoothly and excitingly and almost hypnotically.
3: All our way clear. And ahead of us at long last lay the Rhine.
0: And after a while, what with the scotch in the warm room, I began to lose track of what he was saying. And then with startling clarity, I was wide awake.
3: We entered Germany on the Cologne Autobahn at 3:45 on the morning of May the 20th, 1945. I remember it as if it were yesterday. It made this first sight of Germany a quite unforgettable impression on me. Of course, when one comes to think of Germany and the fate of Germany, then naturally...
0: I looked at him as he chattered along. His eyes were glazed, and he spoke with a curious intensity. And I knew. Joan sat petrified. I reached for the scotch bottle. It was still about half full. And as the man bent forward to pick up his glass, I swung. I should have known. I should have seen through him.
2: Oh, Is he dead?
4: No. No, he's just out so quickly. Get some rope, belt, anything.
2: Please.
4: We must tie him quickly, Joan, quickly.
2: Yes, I will.
4: I've never tied a man before, and Joan's knowledge of knots is limited to Christmas wrappings, but we use what was at hand. And now we wait. What has become of the real George Beale, curate at Buckworth? Heaven only knows. This thing at our feet, bound like some grotesque cocoon in myriad rags and strings, my best charvet ties about his wrists, Joan's Mauroche nightgown gagging his mouth. What is to become of him is not our affair, but rather that of the physicians who must treat him. And it is to those men, healers of the...
5: Hello in there! Menzel! Hello!
4: Beale? Is that you, Beale?
5: Edward Menzel? Wait, don't open the door!
4: Beale?
5: Yes, but hadn't you better take a look at me first?
4: Oh, not now, man.
2: Oh, we thought you'd been killed or something.
4: Come right in. No longer any need to fear.
6: What do you mean, there's no... Great Scott.
4: Yes, meet Barrington Howard.
6: It's amazing. How on earth did you do it? Man's a giant.
4: Oh, matter of luck, I suppose. Really didn't see through the beggar for ever so long.
6: Hey, look at the collar, too.
4: Yeah.
6: Quite an actor, what?
4: Indeed he was.
2: I knew he wasn't a curate when he kept reaching for that bottle.
6: There is a rather strong air in here.
4: I had to use the bottle to subdue the man.
6: Ah.
4: Pity. Scotch whiskey.
6: Oh, dear me. Now then, let's take a look at these knots.
2: Well, we did the best we could.
6: Mm-hmm. This one's not too good, but we'll just redo it so it's really strong. And look at his legs.
4: Well, what's wrong?
6: You only really tied the ankles. Ought to be careful of the knees, you know.
4: Oh?
6: And I'll give you another tip. If you really want to tie a man so he's helpless, fasten his ankles to his wrists. From the back, like this.
4: Ah.
2: Edward, isn't that clever?
4: I must say.
6: So, was he armed?
4: Good Lord.
2: He had a gun.
4: And told us, and we forgot. Look in his pocket.
6: Here we are. Nasty little weapon. The filth. Think what this might have done to your wife, Menzel. Would have blown her hole through, you could stuff a grapefruit.
4: Please, old man, she's been through quite a lot, you know.
6: Sorry, Mantle, but I believe in being realistic. Oh, that's quite a gag you've made for him.
4: Yeah, don't think he'll do much talking until we're ready to take it out.
6: Yeah.
2: We used a silk nightgown of mine from Paris.
6: Splendid. I just want to make sure this flower is in its place. Ah, there we are. Yeah. Snug, what? Safe.
2: Safe? But there's no longer anything or anybody to be safe from.
6: Oh, you never know. What other weapons did you have?
4: Oh, just the bottle. Oh, I dealt him a good one with the bottle.
2: Oh, and there's this carving knife.
6: And the gun, which I have in my pocket.
4: Mm-hmm.
6: Well, it's really been quite a little adventure, eh, Mansell?
4: Oh, I should say so.
2: Yes.
4: Yeah. You know, I kept this... little record, something for the physician.
6: Oh, may I?
4: Oh, please.
6: Mm-hmm. Some observations on B. Hardbird. I am recording the events of the past several hours in the hope that my

0: course, you realize that I'm not much for that sort of reporting.
1: Oh, no. I think you did splendidly. Splendidly. I wonder who else may read these notes of yours.
2: Look.
0: Hmm?
2: His eyes are open.
0: So I never realized. Madmen really do roll their eyes.
1: Ugly beggar, isn't he?
2: Yes, I must say.
1: But about your report, this stuff about Germany, did he really say this?
2: Hmm? I wish he'd close his eyes. He's trying to say something.
1: But about Germany, I mean, how could anyone say what was it? When one comes to think of Germany and the fate of Germany, etc., etc., etc. That posh, that argle-bargle about the Cologne Autobahn.
0: Oh, yes, laid it on rather thick.
1: Any fool can see the man is dreadfully confused and misinformed about the organization of the National Socialist Party.
2: Oh, you mean the
1: Nazis?
2: Because
1: the fact is, the organization of the party was divided into 26 Garn, or districts, which did not in themselves form the various provinces of the German Reich. East Prussia, Greater Berlin, Brandenburg, East March, Pomerania, Silesia, Magdeburg-Anhalt, Heiland-Meersburg, Thuringia, Schleswig-Holstein, Weser-Elbe,
2: Hannover, Edward, Hannover, he's Brunswick, got the knife.
3: Get back. Neil, help us.
2: He can't. He's tied too tight.
3: Get back the knife.
0: Doesn't
3: no.
0: it interest you,
2: no.
0: Mrs. Mantle?
2: No.
0: As I was saying, Wurttemberg, Hohenzollern, Baden, Hamburg, Mecklenburg-Lübeck. Tell me, my good curate, just there on the floor, does this interest you? The division of Bavaria is even more fascinating, you know. Bavaria was divided into 9 gowns. Swabia, Upper Palatinate, Upper Franconia, Middle Franconia, Lower Franconia, Rhine...

Suspense, in which Lawrence Dobkin starred as Edward with Paula Winslow as Joan. Next week, the story of how perhaps the smallest of items can be the cause of unbelievable terror and hardship. In this case, the lack of a little loose change. We call it chicken feed. That's next week on...

Suspense is produced and directed by Norman McDonald, with music composed by Lucian Morawick and conducted by Lud Bluskin. James Heldick's story, A Little Matter of Memory, was specially adapted for Suspense by James Poe. Featured in the cast were Edgar Barrier, Joseph Kearns, and Richard Peel. 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

0: And now, another tale well calculated to keep you in suspense. Within minutes, he was to die for murder. Yet three people knew of his innocence. In a moment, Act One of Night of the Storm, written for Suspense by Peter Fernandez.
1: Well, did you make the appeal?
2: I did my best, Jim, but the governor turned me down.
1: I see. Then there's no other chance? No hope at all?
2: Well, as the governor pointed out, if we can come up with any new evidence, any new facts...
1: New evidence? Facts? If I knew anything, don't you think I would have told you long ago, even before the trial? I didn't kill my uncle. I hadn't seen him in years.
2: You know all that, Jim, but we haven't been able to prove it. The district attorney could prove that you killed him.
1: I didn't. Right up to the second they strap me in the chair tomorrow night and turn on the juice, I'm going to keep on swearing it.
2: Of course you are, Jim. Now,
1: but you, my lawyer, you don't believe me either. You just pretend. That's what you're paid for. That's what you're doing.
2: Now, listen to me, Jim.
1: Please. The only one who's ever believed in me is Emily. And what's going to happen to her after tomorrow when I'm dead? What's going to happen to Emily?
2: Calm down, Jim. This isn't doing any good.
1: I didn't kill my uncle. I didn't.
3: He didn't kill Uncle Corey. You know that as well as I do, Steve.
4: Jim needed money, didn't he?
3: He'd never kill for it.
4: He needed it desperately. And as well, Uncle Corey was leaving everything to Jim. He had reason enough.
3: I've said it 1,000 times already. Jim couldn't have done it. I know him so well. Why, if there was even a bug in the house, he'd take it outside and let it go rather than kill it.
4: But look, Emily. Emily, sooner or later, we've got to start facing the fact that there isn't a shred of evidence to prove that he wasn't the killer.
3: Steve! Do you mean you never believed him either? You, his own brother?
4: Oh, come on, Em. I wanted to believe him. You know that.
3: Did you? Did you really want to, Steve?
4: Well, yeah, sure. What do you think? Why are you looking at me like that?
3: You know, I just realized. You could have been pretending all this time, couldn't you?
4: Huh?
3: Pretending that the last thing you want is to have Jim executed tomorrow night. Well, all along...
4: Well, come off it, will you?
3: Steve, when and if Jim dies, you get that money, don't you?
4: Jim, I don't know. I hadn't thought about it.
3: Oh, I'm sure you must know that will by heart. What does it say now? Everything is left to Jim, but in the event of Jim's death, then, Steve, you become the rightful heir. Isn't that the way the will reads, isn't
4: it? Now, listen to me, Emily.
3: $48,000. Why, you'll become a rich man if your brother dies.
4: I just wanted to stop by and comfort you tonight. Had an idea you'd be pretty broken up, but I don't have to listen to that kind of talk. Not even from you. Good night.

0: Steve, I thought you'd be home by now.
1: What do you want?
0: Look, just before you left, you gave me an idea. Tell me, I've forgotten. What was the name of that woman you were with the night Uncle Corey was killed?
1: What do you want to know that?
0: Please, what's her name?
1: Good night, Emily.
0: Look, in the morning I can look it up in the court records. You might as well tell me.
1: But I broke off with her. I don't see her anymore.
0: If I can find her, I'm going to have a talk with her, Steve.
1: You keep away from her.
0: Why? Why? You must have a reason. Tell me.
1: She might have moved out of town.
0: Are you afraid of me seeing her?
1: No, no, of course not. Jim killed Uncle Corey. It was proved in the court. There's nothing you, me, or anybody else can do to save him from going to the chair for it.
0: Steve, if something can be done to save my husband, who happens to be your brother, don't you want me to try?
1: You haven't a chance.
0: Her name, Steve. What is the name of the woman who gave you such a good alibi?
1: Stay away from her.
0: I see. So that's the attitude you're taking now. All right. I'll have to find out for myself.
1: Good night, Emily.
0: I'll get her name and address from the court records. Good night.

0: Yeah, who's there?
1: I'd like to talk to you, Miss Mallard.
0: Well, I ain't opening this door for nobody, so beat it.
1: But I'm Jim Russell's wife. I've got to see you.
0: His wife?
1: Yes.
0: You got anybody with you?
1: No, no, I'm alone. Please.
0: Just a minute.
1: Thank you.
2: Look, sister, I know all about your husband getting the chair tonight, and I'm real sorry, see, but there's nothing I can do for you.
1: Look, I got the idea from Steve that maybe if I had a talk
2: Steve.
1: With you...
2: You're trying to tell me that Steve sent you over here? Look, honey, don't hand me that, because I know better.
1: What do you mean?
2: Nothing. Nothing at all. Just go away and leave me alone.
1: No, wait! Hey, don't shut the door!
2: What do you think you're doing?
1: You're keeping something from me. I know it. You and Steve, the two of you.
2: What are you thinking, that I had something to do with killing that old guy?
1: No. But I think you might have lied to the police about the night he was killed.
2: And what if I did? It's too late now, and I ain't never going to change my story.
1: You'd rather see an innocent man die?
2: Now, listen, if I change my story now, if I change what I said in court, they'll send me up on a perjury rap. I ain't going to jail no matter what.
1: And it's true, isn't it? Steve wasn't with you the night Uncle Corey was killed. Steve was the one who did it. Not Jim.
2: No, I ain't saying. Now, beat it, will
1: oh,
2: you?
1: Please, please, you've got to change your story and tell the truth. You've got to save my husband.
2: Look, I don't gotta do nothing. Now, get out of here.
1: Oh, Mr. Rutland, at last, thank goodness.
3: Oh, hello, Mrs. Russell.
1: Mr. Rutland, I've been waiting here in your office for almost 2 hours.
3: It's that storm out there. The highways are flooded.
1: I know.
3: My car stalled when the ignition got wet. Well, anyway, I'm here, but I'm sorry to say that the news I've brought from upstate isn't good. Mrs. Russell, there'll be no reprieve tonight for Jim.
1: Yes, there will. Hmm? They've got to give him a reprieve now. And even, well, as soon as they know the truth, a full pardon.
3: What are you talking about?
1: Last night, Steve, you know Jim's brother, Steve.
3: Yes, yes.
1: Mr. Rutland, he just about admitted to me that he was the one who killed Uncle Corey.
3: What? Oh, now, Mrs.
1: Don't
3: Russell.
1: Don't you see? If Jim dies, then Steve gets all that money. He planned to kill Uncle Corey and then have Jim die for the murder. It's the way that will read, that in the event of Jim's death, then Steve...
3: I'm sorry, Mrs. Russell, but that isn't proof.
1: Yes, it is.
3: Now, it's only a possible motive. One that I know the police considered a long time ago.
1: Mr. Rutland...
3: Your husband's hunting knife was used in the murder.
1: I know.
3: His prints were on it,
1: yes.
3: Whether planted or not.
1: Yes.
3: And your husband didn't have an alibi for that night, but Steve did. An airtight
1: Will
3: alibi.
1: Please listen. She lied. That woman, Muriel Mallard, went into court and lied that Steve was with her that night.
3: Perjury? Well, possibly, but I doubt it. She had no reason to.
1: Part of that money would be good reason, wouldn't it?
3: Well, yes, it would, but...
1: I saw her this morning. She wouldn't deny that she lied.
3: But I'm sure that she wouldn't admit it either.
1: Well,
3: would she?
1: No.
3: What do you think we can do, Mrs. Russell?
1: Mr. Rutten, I think that I could...
3: It's 2:45 now. Let's see, they're on standard time up at the Capitol.
1: Standard time?
3: Now, that means in 7 hours, it'll be all over.
1: 7 hours?
3: Mm-hmm.
1: Mr. Rutland, will you help me?
3: Well, of course, but you'll have to tell me how.
1: Stay right here in your office. Wait for me to phone you so that you can get in touch with the governor.
3: Very well, I'll be here.
1: Oh, thank you.
3: Mrs. Russell, I know how you feel. There's hardly a loved one of a condemned man who doesn't feel that he might be innocent. You've got to be prepared to accept the fact that the weight of evidence was against him, that he was proved guilty. Why, even I, as his defense attorney, now believe that justice will be done.
1: Justice? When he isn't guilty? I'll never believe he is, never. And now, after what I just heard, I'm going to try until the last possible second to save my husband.
4: In just a moment, we will return for the concluding act of Suspense.

0: cat struck in out of the rain.
1: Uriel, listen, I've got to talk to you.
0: Go away. I told you once today to beat it.
1: I'm not going to beat it. It's taken me all afternoon to find you again, and I'm not going to leave until I know it's too late and my husband is dead.
0: Well, you don't have long to wait, do you, huh? Well, that clock up there says 8.
1: It's 8 here, but up in the...
0: That's 1 hour. That's all. And then you're a free woman, right?
2: Right.
0: Hey, Mac!
3: What do you want, Muriel?
0: Give my friend here one of these.
1: No,
0: I'm fine.
1: I don't want one from me.
0: Come on,
1: no,
0: honey.
1: Me.
0: Sit down. And take off that coat you're sopping wet. Come on, take off the coat.
1: All right, I will.
0: It's going to be a long night.
1: No, maybe not. It'll depend on you, Muriel. And if you'll help me.
0: Help you? Listen, sister, in my league, nobody helps anybody.
3: Here's your boot, girl.
0: Oh, thank you, Mac, very much. Now, come on, honey, drink up, huh? You'll be surprised how fast the time's going to pass. Go ahead. Drink it.
1: Yes, all right.
0: That's it. Well, cheers. Brother, just listen to that storm out there, huh? Well, what a night. What a night to go to the chair.
1: Muriel. Muriel, look at that clock, will you? Over there.
0: Oh, yeah. 9. Just not... Oh.
1: Muriel, do you realize what is happening to my husband right this minute?
0: Yeah. Oh, honey, I'm sorry. I'm real sorry.
1: Sorry isn't going to bring him back.
0: No, I know.
1: Why didn't you tell the truth? You weren't with Steve that night. Why didn't you tell the truth?
0: Oh, why should I have? But now, what difference does it make? Might as well tell you the truth now. See, Steve and me broke up a long time ago. I was with Fred Baines that night.
1: Who?
0: Yeah, Freddie Baines, you know, owns the auto parts company. I guess you don't know Freddie, no. But that's where I was. That's who I was really
1: with. Why didn't you lie, Muriel?
0: Listen, sister, all my life I never seen more than a couple hundred bucks at one time. And now? Oh, boy, now that's all over. I'm going to see 10,000. Imagine 10 G's off of me. Hey, where are you going?
1: Fred Baines. He's the one who can tell the police that you weren't with Steve that night.
0: Yeah.
1: I can call my lawyer now and have him get a reprieve for Jim.
0: Honey, you might as well stay and have another drink. It's too late to do anything now. Your husband's dead. That's all over with.
1: It's 9 o'clock here. But upstate, they're on standard time. Up there, he won't die for an hour.
0: That little... ain't gonna do her no good. She can't prove nothing.
4: Hi, Muriel. Thought I'd find you here.
0: See? She's in there. I told her about me and Fred. I didn't know.
4: Hang up that phone, Emily.
1: No. No. I can get the proof now that Jim isn't the killer. And I can prove that you were the one, Steve.
4: The gun's in my pocket. Aim right at your head, Emily. Hang up that phone.
1: No, Steve.
4: Hang it up.
1: No.
4: I've been following you all afternoon, just waiting to see if you make a move like this. Well, it didn't do you any good. You just kept your nose out of this. Well, I got my car parked right outside of the curb, so come on.
1: No. What are you going to do?
4: What do you think I'm going to do now you know about Muriel being with Fred? Won't this be a coincidence? You and Jim dying on the same night. Move, Emily, or I'll kill you right here.
1: Where are you taking me?
4: Somewhere along the river. This rain, it's so swollen, nobody will think twice about finding this car out in deep water with you in it.
1: Let me out, Steve.
4: I'll pull this trigger right now. I'm warning you, Emily.
1: Oh, that doesn't scare me. Not when you're going to kill me anyway. Stop this car and let me out.
4: Don't be a jerk. Don't you think I know you'll go straight to the car?
1: I said stop this car!
4: Hey, let go of the wheel!
1: No!
4: What are you doing?
1: No!
4: Please get in.
1: I told you. Let me out. Now, Open. There.
4: The gun. Where's that gun? Emily. Emily, come back here. Don't leave me pinned under the steering wheel like this. Emily. Emily.
1: It's 25 to 9 up there. 25 minutes. Oh, the phone. I've got to get to a phone. Come on, isn't anyone home? Please. Oh, God. Oh, thank goodness.
2: Yeah?
1: Please, there's been an accident down that way. May I use your phone?
2: An accident, eh? Anybody hurt?
1: I don't know for certain. Please, I've just got to get to a phone.
2: It can't be too bad if you don't even
1: please,
2: know.
1: Please, I've got to make a phone call.
2: Well, I understand
1: please.
2: That, but you could have seen for yourself if you looked up at the wire coming
1: what?
2: Into this house. Just electric. I ain't got no phone.
1: No phone?
2: That's what I said.
1: What am I going to do? I've only got 20 minutes.
2: Huh?
1: I've got to get to a telephone.
2: I see.
1: Please.
2: Well, can you make out that clump of trees up the road there?
1: Yes.
2: Well, just the other side. There's a bend in the road,
1: yes.
2: And then a gas station. They got a booth right out near the pump.
1: Thank you.
2: You're getting all soaked. I'll lend you my umbrella.
1: Here he is. Oh, no. I thought I got a dime. Oh, no, my purse is back in my car. Please.
5: Yes, ma'am. What can I do for you?
1: A dime. I've got to have a dime.
5: What would you like, change for a quarter?
1: No, I left my purse back in the car. Give me a dime. Please, will you give me a dime?
5: Just like that, huh?
1: Please, my husband is going to die in 10 minutes. Unless I make a phone call.
5: Now take it
1: please.
5: Easy, will you, ma'am?
1: Please, just lend me a dime, then I'll pay you back later, please.
5: Well, sure, ma'am.
1: Please, hurry.
5: Coming right up, ma'am.
1: Hurry,
5: coming right
1: please.
5: Up. Here you are. One dime.
1: Eight minutes. His number. What's the number? I can't remember. I'll have to look it up. Rutland attorney. Oh, here it is. B-U-8-5098. Oh, now. B-U-A-5-0-9-8. Answer. Oh, he said he'd be there. He said he'd wait. Please.
6: Hello?
1: Oh, Mr. Rutland. This is Emily Russell. They've got to stop the execution.
6: Why, you know they can't stop it, Mrs. Russell, unless we've got definite proof that he's innocent.
1: Mr. Rutland, we will be able to prove it.
6: What?
1: We will be able to prove that Muriel wasn't with Steve that night.
6: Well, the facts, Mrs. Russell, the
1: we
6: facts.
1: Will.
6: That's what they're waiting for. They'll grant a stay to investigate, but what can we give them to go on?
1: Muriel was with the Fred Baines that night. When I found out Steve tried to kill me, hurry, Mr. Rutland, hurry, please.
6: What's the number of the phone you're talking from?
1: Academy 23099.
6: All right, I'll call you right back just as soon as I've spoken to the governor.
1: Well, then I'll wait here. I've got to know if Jimmy's safe.
6: I understand. Hang up now, Mrs. Russell.
1: Yes, of course. 6 minutes. 6 minutes? He's got to be in time. Yes?
6: It's Rutland, Mrs. Russell. I'm sorry to say that I couldn't get through to the governor.
1: You couldn't?
6: Well,
1: no.
6: With this storm, the wires at the Capitol are down. There isn't one open line.
1: No, but
6: Mrs.
1: No.
6: Russell, didn't you hear what I said? All the lines are down. I spoke to the power company, and the electric wires are down, too. Don't you see, Mrs. Russell, there's no power at all up there.
1: Then Jim wasn't executed?
6: No, he wasn't.
1: Oh, thank God.
6: Well, there's nothing more for you to worry about, Mrs. Russell. By the time the power is restored, the authorities will have the whole story, and they can start checking it out.
1: And they'll find that Jim is innocent. Just as I always knew he was.
7: 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In a moment, the names of our players and a word about next week's story of Suspense.

0: Featured in tonight's story of suspense was Rosemary Rice as Emily. Also in our cast were Alan Manson as Steve, Ralph Camargo as Rutland, Terry Keane as Muriel, James Stevens as Jim, and Lawson Zerbe as Parker. Musical supervision by Ethel Huber. Suspense is produced and directed by Bruno Zerato Jr. Listen again next week when we return with Epitaph, written by Walter Black. 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Arthur Godfrey Time, presided over by singer Richard Hayes, who's pinch-hitting for the old redhead. 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
1: You're
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1: You're right.
0: Hey, Dad. 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

0: Mrs. Norquist? Mrs. Norquist? It's the doctor, Mrs. Norquist.
1: What? Oh, coming. Oh, I'm sorry, Doctor. I fell asleep.
0: I told you not to. I warned you.
1: Oh, I couldn't help it.
0: Let me see the baby.

0: Oh, is he? Mm-hmm. Is he better?
1: Well, pneumonia's tricky. Temperature 106.
0: Oh, all day long it's been 106. If he'd only move, if he'd only cry. Oh, Doctor, you've got to do something.
1: Mrs. Norquist, get hold of yourself. Fasten that sheet down. It's important that you don't let any of that steam escape.
0: All right, it's just that I'm so tired. When will the nurse be here?
1: There won't be a nurse.
0: No nurse, but you said there...
1: I've tried everywhere. It's the worst epidemic since 1918. The hospitals are full.
0: Oh, but I can't go on without a nurse. I can't...
1: Well, isn't there someone who can help you? Some neighbor?
0: There's no one.
1: Well, what about your husband? When's he due back?
0: 2 or 3 days.
1: Maybe you'd better send for him.
0: You don't mean the baby.
1: Well, you can't keep this up. You need help.
0: Oh, I didn't want to worry Paul. This business trip's so important to him. Besides, I expected to get a nurse. Why, he doesn't even know the baby's sick.
1: You'll have to do it alone, then. How's the sulfur holding out?
0: I have enough.
1: Good. Now, don't neglect the steam for an instant. Keep up the warm alcohol sponge bath. Don't leave his side. I'll try to get back in the morning. And don't sleep. No matter how tired you get, no matter how you scream for it, you must not sleep. Here. Here, take these pills. They'll help you.
0: Thank you, Doctor. Doctor, is little Kurt going to make it?
1: Well, that you'll know one way or the other before morning.
0: Oh.
1: Crack that temperature tonight, and he'll pull through. It's the crisis.
0: Poor baby. Little thin legs. Kick the covers, darling. Kick them. That's what legs are for. You don't want to give up now, Kurt. You're just beginning. You haven't seen half there is. You've never thrown a snowball or hit a home run or gone fishing with your dad. Oh, Kurt. Kurt, you should be in a hospital. Not in a homemade croup tent with a kettle of steam under your bed. In a hospital with nurses in white starched uniforms. Nurses who are awake. Whose hearts don't break when they look at you. I mustn't think about it. Steam. A kettle under the bed. Steam to breathe. Another kettle on the stove. Sponge baths every few minutes. Every few minutes. Temperature 106. Temperature 106.

0: Temperature 106. How many times I took it, I don't know. Nothing in the room seemed real or tangible anymore. Nothing but the steam. Steam. I watched it, hypnotized. Now it was an eraser on a blackboard removing today's problems. Now it was a windshield wiper pushing aside the rain so I could see ahead of me. The vision slowly cleared. And then I saw it. A light. No, six lights. Bright flames. Birthday candles. Six birthday candles on top of a white cake. Happy birthday to you.
1: Happy birthday to you. Happy birthday, little Kurt. Happy birthday to you.
2: 6 years old. You're a big boy now, son.
3: I want my present.
0: Oh, mercenary little creature, isn't he, Paul?
2: Okay, Muggy, here it is. Here, son, let me help you.
3: Leave it alone!
2: What?
3: Don't you dare touch it!
2: Oh, now look here, Kurt.
0: Please, Paul, it's his birthday.
2: All right. Go ahead, unwrap it.
0: Well, Kurt, don't you like it?
3: No.
0: Oh, why, Kurt Norquist, how can you say such a thing after your daddy bought you a wonderful fire engine?
3: Why didn't you get me one with one seat?
2: Well, what's wrong with two seats?
3: When it's got two seats, you gotta let some other kid ride with you.
0: But don't you want to share your fun with your little friends?
3: I don't like nobody to have fun but me.
2: Kurt, you come back here.
0: Let him go, Paul.
2: Oh, but
0: he's
2: Mary.
0: He's just a little boy. He'll get over it.
2: Well, I hope so.
0: There were more birthdays, but as Kurt grew, a mounting fear began to grow in me, too. He looked like a choir boy, but there was something else hiding back of those innocent eyes. At 8, he forged his report card. At 10, he stole some things from the dime store. By the time he showed promise of being taller than his father, his personality, in spite of everything we tried to do, was really beginning to frighten us.
3: You wanted to see me, Father?
2: Yes, I did. Your mother and I are very concerned about you.
3: Again?
0: Why weren't you in school all week?
3: It bores me.
2: Well, where were you? What have you been doing?
3: Thinking. Just thinking.
0: What about, Kurt? What is it you think about? Is there something bothering you?
3: Yes.
2: Well, what is it, son?
3: School. I hate it.
0: But you like to read.
3: That's different. I read what I like. I don't like to be told what to do.
2: But don't you understand? Everybody has to be guided and told what to do.
3: Sure, I understand. But I don't have to like it. And I don't like it.
0: Kurt, I'm surprised at you.
3: Is that all, Father?
2: Yes, yes, that's all.
3: I'm disappointed. I thought you were going to beat me.
2: Why, you insolent...
0: Paul, Kurt! Please, please. There's someone at the door. What? Why, Mr. Johnson.
4: Kurt home?
0: Why, yes, he is.
4: Hello, Paul.
2: Oh, Fred. Well, what is it this time?
4: Are you going to tell them, Kurt, or do you want me to?
3: I don't mind. I stole a watch from Evans's jewelry store. A swell wristwatch.
2: A watch?
0: Oh, Kurt, we were going to buy you one for your birthday. You didn't have to steal it.
3: It was more fun stealing. Lots more fun.
4: This time I'll have to take him to juvenile court, Mrs. Norquist.
0: Oh, no, please.
2: Fred, let me bring him down. You go on. I want to talk to him.
0: Paul's face was gray with hurt. His cheeks sagged and his eyes were bleak as he turned to Kurt.
2: I didn't want it this way, son, but maybe it's the only solution. Maybe it'll help straighten you out.
3: You're not going to put me in a reform school.
2: Kurt! Kurt!
0: Paul was savage as he ran up the stairs after him. Kurt slammed the bedroom door in his face, and as Paul flung it open...
2: You've had this coming to you for a long time.
3: Oh, no, you don't. Keep away from me.
2: Kurt!
0: Wild lust was on Kurt's face, and a gun was in his hand, his father's revolver. I knew he'd do it even before it happened. Kurt! Paul went limp as he turned to me with a look of shocked surprise.
2: Mary.

0: For Suspense, Autolite is bringing you Miss Martha Scott in radio's outstanding theater of thrills, Suspense.
1: That didn't wake you up, Dad. Nothing will.
2: Wake me up? Why, I wasn't asleep a while ago. I was just fooling you.
1: Fooling, huh? Then tell me what I said.
2: Just before Suspense started?
1: Yeah.
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0: And now, Autolite brings back to our Hollywood soundstage Miss Martha Scott as Mary in Crisis, a tale well calculated to keep you in... Suspense.

0: The visions continued to rise out of the steam clouds. I found myself sitting beside Paul's bed. He was out of danger. Accidental shooting while cleaning a gun, that's what Paul told the doctor. I wanted to tell the truth, but I wouldn't hurt him any further. No, Kurt didn't go to the reform school. We hushed that up too. Lies, lies suffocating us. We shrank, Paul and I, crawled into our shells, confused, disillusioned, afraid of our only son. But Kurt grew, and so did his misdemeanors, until he was a handsome giant with the face of a Viking saint and no soul at all. The incident with Elaine McGregor proved that. I was transplanting geraniums on the other side of the hedge. I didn't mean to eavesdrop.
1: What's going to happen to us?
2: I wouldn't know.
1: Doesn't it make any difference to you?
2: Should it?
1: It's easy for you, isn't it?
2: What did you expect?
1: Nothing, really. You're in a class by yourself, Kurt. You've got the heart of a tapeworm, but you're not going to eat into me.
2: Very pretty speech. I didn't know you were so valuable. But what does it mean?
1: It means I'm lucky. I can walk out of your life. You can't. You've got to live with yourself. You're rotten, Kurt. Rotten all the way through. You warp everything you touch. You destroy all the decent things around you.
2: Decent?
1: I despise you.
2: I thought you loved me, madly.
1: You can't love a snake. You can only be charmed by it.
2: Goodbye, darling. Mother, you can come out from behind there.
0: Kurt, how could you?
2: But Mother, I knew you were there all the time.
0: I didn't mean that. I mean the way you treated Elaine. Oh, Kurt, maybe marriage would be good for you.
2: Come, Mother. First you want me to get a job. Any job. Now, you wouldn't want me to get married at my age, would you? I'm just a child.
0: No, Kurt. Not you. You've never been a child. Everything he did seemed to be aimed at hurting someone, and always it pleased him. And then one day, as suddenly as you turn over a page, Kurt was different. He slammed the front door, and he was whistling. He was gayer than I'd ever seen him.
2: Hi.
0: Well, what are you so gay about?
2: The proverbial leaf has been turned, and you see before you a hard-working young man.
0: Kurt, you've got a job.
2: That's right, Mother. A job.
0: Oh, at the lumberyard? Oh,
2: don't be silly. I'm a banker.
0: A banker? What bank?
2: First National. Mr. Cox was very nice about the whole thing.
0: Your father's bank? Then Paul got you the job.
2: You talk like the old man owns the place. He's just a teller.
0: Then how did you get the job?
2: I talked to Mr. Cox.
0: Kurt, what did you tell Mr. Cox?
2: You should have been there, Mother. I melted the old boy's heart. He swallowed the whole thing.
0: Swallowed what? What did you tell Mr. Cox?
2: Don't get melodramatic, Mother. I merely told him that I had to go to work because we needed the money. That I liked the idea of working in a bank. You know, like father, like son.
0: Oh, needed the money? Oh, Kurt, you didn't. You didn't humiliate your father that way.
2: But you wanted me to get a job.
0: Kurt, ever since you've been old enough to think, you've been bad. You caused your father nothing but heartache. You're aging him, draining all the joy out of his life. And now this crowning humiliation. But I'm warning you, Kurt. If you cause your father any more sorrow, if you hurt him just once more, I'll...
2: Kill me? Bravo, Mother. Now let's have the second act.
0: You fiend! It was the first time I ever slapped him. But I knew then there would never be any peace for us. That he would go on and on until there was nothing left. No honor, no decency, nothing. But even I didn't suspect the depth of his malignancy until it was too late. Paul was coming up the walk alone. His step was slow, his back was stooped, and his face was lined and tortured. I opened the door for him. Paul, what's wrong?
3: I've been fired.
0: Fired? After 22 years?
3: There was a shortage this morning. $1,000.
0: Oh, surely they don't think you took it. You've handled millions of dollars down there and never touched a penny of it. How could... Kurt took it, didn't he?
3: Yes.
0: And you took the blame?
3: Not exactly. He's very clever, Mary. He's devilishly clever. He worked hard. He did his work well. I thought... I tried to kid myself, anyway, that he was outgrowing his badness. It was all part of a warped scheme. He won the respect of everyone in the bank, and very simply stole the money and planted the evidence that led straight to me.
0: Why didn't you tell Mr. Cox what we've been through, what a bad boy he is? There are records at Juvenile Hall. We could prove it.
3: You know what Mr. Cox said to me? He said he wouldn't prosecute because of my wonderful son. My wonderful son. I never had a son. I couldn't look at him, Mary. When I walked out of the bank, Garvey and Cage One didn't even say goodbye or good luck or too bad or anything. Just got suddenly too busy to look up. He forgot all about the months we lay in the mud together at Taro and the Navy Crosses. We went on the same day. Garvey was too busy to look up. I couldn't tell him the truth. I'm not strong like you, Mary. I can't take it anymore.
0: He was looking at me, but he didn't see me. His eyes were covered with a film of tears. Then he turned and staggered out of the house. He walked like he was drunk. Yes, that's what he was, drunk with despair. He got in the car. I wanted to go to him, to hold him in my arms, but I couldn't. I was frozen. The car lurched away from the curb, skidded around the corner. It was like a madman driving. I wasn't surprised when they called me from the hospital. Reckless driving, they said. Accidental death. But I called it something else. I called it murder. At that moment, I died too. Oh, I went through the motions of living at the cemetery and after. I kept on, not counting the days coming or going, and one day I realized Kurt was 25, a man, a handsome, ruthless man. We lived in the same house, but we had nothing to do with each other. Until one November afternoon, I was in the kitchen making an apple pie. It had always been Paul's favorite. Suddenly, the room was throbbing with Paul's presence. Paul! I dropped the knife on the floor and ran up the stairs into my bedroom, mine and Paul's. I was wild out of my mind. I turned about the room, everywhere searching. I needed him terribly. I could feel his presence, and yet it wasn't enough. It had to be something tangible, something I could touch. And then I remembered the Navy Cross and the Purple Heart. They were his. They were part of him. I pulled out the shirt drawer and threw his shirts on the bed. The Purple Heart was there in its satin line box, but the Navy Cross was gone. Paul. Paul. Paul. Paul. The room was dark. I lay there for quite a while. I had no reason to get up. Kurt was home. I tidied the bed, spread it up, ran a comb through my hair. I walked along the hallway to his room.
2: Yes? You want something? I'm in a hurry.
0: Yes, I do want something. Your father's Navy Cross, where is it?
2: Oh, that. I was holding three aces when I ran into a straight. Jack Carn said he'd take the cross in lieu of $5. How do you like a guy like that?
0: I looked at Kurt for a long time. Then I walked away. It didn't matter. Nothing mattered. Not that day or any other day. Not even later when the policeman came to the door.
4: I have a warrant for the arrest of Kurt Norquist.
0: On what charge?
4: Murder.
0: It was a colorful trial. Murder in the first degree. The front pages were blotched with it. Little shop girls hurried to buy the evening editions of the sordid testimony to read on their way home from work. I went to the trial every day and listened with a strange sense of unreality.
2: Sure, I killed him.
0: All I could think was that flashing, handsome young man up there admitting to murder and worse is my son.
2: No, I didn't hate him. I didn't even know him very well.
0: Then why don't I feel anything?
2: I just wanted to see what it was like. That's all.
0: Why don't I shudder with disgrace? Why don't I crawl off into a corner and die?
2: Sorry? What for? He's dead, isn't he?
0: The trial went on for days, and Kurt was unmoved, insolent, triumphant almost. Even as his wretched soul made ready for the lethal chamber, he was untouched.
5: In there, madam. 5 minutes.
0: Thank you.
2: Well, hello, Mother.
0: Mother? Oh, yes, I am your mother.
2: Huh? Oh, you brought me some cigarettes. Thanks. Well, I wonder what it's going to be like.
0: What?
2: You know, that last mile. I'm a queer guy, all right. I don't feel sorry about anything. As a matter of fact, I don't feel anything at all. Never did. Except that maybe this is a good smoke.
0: I looked deeply into his face, beyond the pale blue eyes, into the black soul. I gave him life, but I couldn't give him honor. He exhaled. Smoke came out of his mouth and nose and spun around him, enveloping his face, framing it in a circle of fog. Then he smiled. Not the smile of a murderer, more the slow, wistful smile of a small boy. And abruptly his face was changed. I've been here before. I watched the smoke rings as they billowed upward. I couldn't take my eyes off them. In each smoke ring was a face. Kurt's face. And the faces kept changing, getting smaller and smaller. The eyes were round, full of wonder, changing, and slowly the vision faded. They all converged into one face. And Kurt was a baby again. In a croup tent. Fighting for the right to live a useless life. I've seen ahead. That's what it was. I know what's in store for him, and it's all bad. Steam? Steam? Not much left. In a moment, there won't be any. Oh, let him go. He'll turn out bad. No good, not worth my tears. It won't be wrong. Let him go. Steam. It's gone. I won't get the kettle. It isn't wrong. Let him go. No. Oh, no, little Kurt, wait. Don't go. Oh. The steam. Kettle. Don't take him. Oh, please don't take him. He's just a little baby. He doesn't know. Steam. I must take his temperature. Oh, I'm afraid. Crisis. Temperature. 106. 6/10. 107. Oh, no, no. He's gone. He's gone. He's dead.

Hold on, baby. Hold tight. The kids got in my way as I held the thermometer to the light. I brushed them off, and then I looked. The mercury stood at 106. 105. 103. You're going to get well, Kurt. Temperature 101. And grow strong and handsome. Temperature 100. And good, Kurt. You're going to be good.

0: you, Martha Scott, for a splendid performance. Miss Scott will be back in just a moment.
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6: It's been a real pleasure to appear on Suspense tonight. 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
4: Miss Martha Scott is currently appearing in the RKO production So Well Remembered. 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The entire production was under the direction of Anton M. Leader. 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

0: Autolite and its 96,000 dealers present Suspense. Tonight, Autolite brings you a story of a mind reader who discovers his nightclub act is not a fake. A story we call A Vision of Death, starring Mr. Ronald Coleman. Before our play begins, here is a word about Autolite from a good friend of ours.
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0: And now, with A Vision of Death and the performance of Mr. Ronald Coleman, Autolite hopes once again to keep you in suspense.

0: If I speak too rapidly for your stenographer, you'll tell me, won't you, Lieutenant? No offense, but he impresses me as someone who has to sit on the floor to put his shoes on. And don't hesitate to stop me if I seem to wander away from the point. I mean to say this is my first, and I hope, final appearance in a police precinct, and I should hate to give a sloppy performance. We were always known, Aurora and I, for the smoothness and gem-like precision of our act. And as for this murder... rap, I suppose it's called, is concerned, an acquaintance with our act is the essential rabbit. Awfully good act. Smart, informal, occasionally humorous, and always mystifying. Well, the act always began with music, never with the cliché fanfare of trumpets or roll of drums. I would saunter out to the center of the floor and say something like, "Good evening. You are about to witness an exhibition of mental telepathy. Ladies and gentlemen, may I introduce Aurora, my wife." They never failed to give her a hand. What would they applaud? Why, the vision she presented as she came toward me. There's never been anyone as lovely as Aurora. The most beautiful flash in the profession. Aurora, would you care to tell the audience, or shall I?
1: You tell them, Judd, while I tie the blindfold across my eyes.
0: Ladies and gentlemen, all mind readers employ a gimmick. A gimmick is a trick, a device. For example, when the mind reader, threading his way through the audience, says to the mind reader sitting blindfolded on the stage, "A lady has given me a small object which I now hold in my hand. What is it?" And the mind reader sitting blindfolded replies, "A silver coin." The answer has not come through mind reading. No, it has come through the gimmick. A cue or signal communicated through the very question itself.
1: But we don't do that.
0: We do not. You will notice, ladies and gentlemen, that I never speak to Aurora at all. Are you ready, Rory?
1: Ready, Judd.
0: Here we go, then. You, sir. You have something? Good. Concentrate upon it, like a good chap.
1: The gentleman holds a coin,
0: you, madam,
1: in his hand. It is a Mexican peso bearing the date 1892.
0: Oh, that's very clever of you, madam. I'll be surprised if she gets this one.
1: The lady holds
0: now,
1: in
0: how
1: her
0: about
1: hand,
0: you, young man?
1: Her other hand.
0: A sucker once born remains a sucker till death. The audience never realized, never in all the years we worked, that although I was not speaking to Aurora directly, my chatter nevertheless was loaded with signals and cues for her guidance. By revealing the gimmick, we concealed the gimmick, and that, Lieutenant, is the ne plus ultra of gimmicks. Yes, it was as crude as that, but it enabled us to work 50 weeks a year, here and abroad, at an average of over 1,000 a week. Of course, I always gave some credit for our success to our agent, Harry Arnold, although Rory was inclined to give him no credit at all.
2: Good news, Judd. I've managed to book the act into the College Inn in Chicago with a 4-week guarantee. Not bad, huh?
1: Get him. He managed to book the act.
2: Yeah.
1: I suppose they never heard of us in Chicago? I suppose we weren't held over there 6 weeks when we played the Sanssouci in 1948?
2: You think it's easy to get a 4-week guarantee these days? Money is short. Money is tight.
1: I've never yet heard you say money is long, money is loose. You have to sweat for your 10%, don't you? Yes, you do. In a pig's ear, you do. Agents. They're all like...
2: Oh, there's gratitude for you. There's the milk of human memory. What were you when I first saw you? Nothing. Not this much. Playing 10 a day under canvas in Menasha, Wisconsin, and paid off in bottle tops. I worked. I schemed. I sweated.
1: Listen to him. You'd think he had to get out there on the floor every night. You'd think he was the one spent 11 months, 12 hours a day, memorizing the code. You'd think it was his name in lights. Agents. All they know is how to live off a dead whale. Scum of the earth.
2: Look, I'm not going to take that from you, you hear me?
1: You'll take it, baby, along with the 10%. You'll take it and you'll chew it and you'll swallow it and you'll keep it down, too. How do you like that?
2: I'm warning you, kid. Don't push me too far.
0: Now,
2: don't push
0: children,
2: me to
0: children, on your way, Harry, and don't let it get you down. I think a 4-week guarantee is pretty good.
2: Oh, thanks, Judd. If it wasn't for you, Judd, I'd... Oh, why go into it? I'm going for a walk.
0: But aside from these altercations between Rory and Harry, it was smooth sailing. We wore the best, ate the best, drank the best, stayed at the finest hotels. And every Saturday night after the performance, Harry would bring us our salary. He'd bring it in cash. $1,000, $1,250, $1,500. I have the old performer's distrust of checks. Been given too many with a high latex content. Anyway, life couldn't have been more placid. And then one evening, about 5 weeks ago, soon after we opened at the Grove here in town, a frightening thing occurred. We'd just begun the act, and I was out in the audience. You will notice, ladies and gentlemen, that I never speak to Aurora at all. Are you ready, Rory?
3: Ready, Judd.
0: Here we go, then. Now, you, madam.
3: The lady holds in her hand a compact. It is platinum and bears her initials R.C.
0: You, sir.
3: The gentleman is holding an engagement ring. In it are three small diamonds. The young lady is holding... It's a small cameo brooch and...
0: Rory! Quick, Maurice, music! I picked Rory up from the floor and hurried with her to our dressing room, almost beside myself with anxiety. I placed her on the couch, dampened a towel and put it on her forehead and began to chafe her wrists. Rory, honey.
2: John, what happened? I was in the bar. Do you want me to get a doctor?
0: No. I don't know. Get out. Leave us alone. Get out, Harry. Get out.
3: John.
0: I'm here, Rory. Are you all right?
3: Well, I guess so. I don't know what happened.
0: Well, you fainted away. Try to remember what happened.
3: Oh, I felt funny. I don't remember.
0: Try, Rory. Try to remember. It's important.
3: I can't. Why is it important?
0: Oh, you don't know? Rory, you don't know? You were calling out the answers before I even had a chance to give you the cue. Do you believe in telepathy, Lieutenant? I don't mean the sort of thing Rory and I usually did. I mean real telepathy. I never did either until that night. I don't mind telling you I was badly shaken. I mean, after all, I knew we'd been using a gimmick, and suddenly it began to happen without the gimmick. Scared us to death. We didn't know what we were getting into. But we went on with the act, and in my mind, I began to search about for the answer. I found it, of course. You'll find a gimmick in almost everything if you look hard enough. I've got it, Rory. We've worked together so long that you know what I'm going to say before I say it. From my inflection, my pauses, even my movements. You see?
3: Judd, that has to be it.
0: Oh, this is marvelous. When Harry gets back, I'll tell him about it.
3: And if I last until tomorrow, he can ask the management for more dough.
0: Yeah, as soon as he gets back. Next Thursday.
3: Tonight. How much more should we ask for?
0: Well, we... Tonight? What made you say tonight?
3: I don't know, Judd.
0: Well, you were there when he told me he'd be in Palm Springs till Thursday. What made you say tonight?
3: I don't know. What difference does it make? Stop picking on me. So I made a mistake. So what?
0: Well, I don't see how you could make such a mistake, that's all.
3: Judd, leave me alone. I've been worried half crazy about really being able to read your mind. I've been under a strain. So Harry's coming back Thursday and not tonight. All right. You satisfied? He'll be here Thursday and not tonight.
2: You Judson Stone, mister. This dressing room, eh?
0: What is it?
2: A telegram. Sign here.
0: Oh, sign for it, will you, Rory?
3: There you are, kid. I'm sorry I blew up in your face, Judd. Judd, what's the matter?
0: It's from Harry. He's coming in tonight. And he did, too, Lieutenant. Rory was so upset by it, she couldn't go on at all that evening. She had no explanation for how she knew, none whatsoever.
3: I don't know, Judd. I just don't know. My mind seems to go blank, and I seem to hear a voice whisper in my ear, and Harry Arnold will be with you tonight, that's all.
0: When we got to our suite at the hotel, Harry was there waiting for us.
2: What happened? You both look like ghosts.
0: Harry, I'll tell you some other time. Leave us alone, will you?
2: All right, I'm going. Just came back to wish you a happy birthday and to give you this.
0: Birthday? Oh, yeah. Thanks. Thanks, Harry. Thanks. What is it?
2: Well, open it, why don't you?
3: It's a bathrobe. A red silk bathrobe with your initials.
2: That's right. It's a... How does she know? How do you know?
3: Get out of here. Get out of here. John, make him get out of here.
2: Look, I won't be talked to like that. I don't care who she is. I won't be talked
0: Harry,
2: to like
0: shut
2: that.
0: Up. For heaven's sake, shut up and go away. What? Leave us alone.
2: What?
0: Go. Get out. Get out.
2: You too, Judd? She's got you talking against me too, huh? All right, I'm going. I'm going. But from here on in, it's strictly business between us. I wash my hands.
0: He kept his word, Lieutenant. From that time on, he kept himself to himself. And I was prepared to let it go at that, much as I liked Harry, until the night I was awakened by Rory, moaning in her sleep.
3: No, please. Oh,
0: Rory,
3: no.
0: Rory, wake up. No. You're having a bad dream. Rory.
3: No. What? Judd?
0: Now, shh.
3: Judd.
0: What is it? All right. I'm here.
3: Oh, Judd.
0: What, Rory?
3: The voice.
0: Whispering again?
3: Yes. Oh, Judd.
0: What?
3: He's going to kill me. Harry Arnold is going to kill me.
0: And that, Lieutenant, was the beginning of the end of that

Autolite is bringing you Mr. Ronald Coleman with Kathy Lewis in A Vision of Death, tonight's production in radio's outstanding theater of thrills.

0: Rory. Rory, get a grip on yourself.
1: He's going to kill me. Harry is going to kill me.
0: Now, don't be ridiculous. Stop it now. It was just a bad dream.
1: Harry is going to kill me.
0: Will you stop that? Will you stop saying that?
1: Just hold me. Frightened. Harry is going to kill me.
0: Now, you've had a bad dream, I tell you.
1: He hates me. He hates me, John. John, Harry is going to kill me.
0: I'm a rational man, Lieutenant. I've always felt, for example, that when Hamlet says there are stranger things in heaven and earth than are dreamt of in your philosophy, Horatio, Horatio ought to reply, tell that to Sweeney. I knew there was no such thing as mental telepathy. I knew it as well as I know I'm sitting here talking to you. Up here in my head, I knew it. And yet, the next afternoon, I found myself entering a gun shop and purchasing a revolver and a box of bullets, determined that before Harry Arnold could so much as injure one hair of Rory's head, I would kill him. I should have gone directly to the police first. You're using hindsight, Lieutenant. I had all that out with Rory.
1: Please, Judd, please. Go to the police and tell them about this. Let them handle it.
0: Well, tell them what? That by reading his mind, we've learned Harry intends to murder you?
1: They'll believe us. They've got to believe us.
0: Oh, now, you're reasoning like a child. They'll decide that it's either a publicity stunt or else we're both lunatics.
1: Well, if I tell them about the telegram and the birthday presents...
0: Rory, we have no proof.
1: But we have to do something.
0: What? Tell me what? You know he intends to kill you. I know he intends to kill you, but what can we do? I can't simply put a bullet in his heart next time I see him. How could I explain it? My wife had a premonition that he was going to murder her. And do you know when he's going to do it? Or how he's going to do it?
1: No. He hasn't decided yet. Isn't there anything we can do?
0: Nothing. Except wait. I reacted to the waiting as you might expect, Lieutenant. Sleeplessness, loss of appetite, growing irritability. I flared up at everyone. Waiters, chambermaids, elevator boys, the manager of the club. The manager of the club, yes. He finally said to me...
2: Stone, what the devil's gotten into you? I'd really like to know.
0: None of your business.
2: Well, I'm only trying to be nice.
0: Oh, shut up and let me alone.
2: Yeah, sure, I'll let you alone. I'd let you alone right now if your contract didn't have another week to run. But after that, I'll let you strictly alone. You'll never work this club again. Maniac.
0: I began to drink quite heavily. Quite noticeably. I was going crazy just from the waiting. And then the waiting came to an end. It was around 3 a.m. I was sitting up in bed, in the dark, smoking, when Rory opened her eyes and said...
1: Judd?
0: Yes?
1: The voice.
0: Yes?
1: He's going to kill me. Here. Right here, in this room.
0: Rory.
1: Saturday. This Saturday at midnight. John.
0: Oh, Rory, sweetheart.
1: He's going to shoot me. He has a gun. And he's going to shoot me. He's going to get you downstairs in the manager's office at the club. And while you're there, he's going to come up here.
0: Rory, listen to me. I want you to listen to me. You're mistaken, do you understand? You've been having another bad dream, and that's all there is to it.
1: Oh, no, Jed, I swear it. He just thought of it. Just this minute. He's standing at a bar, standing there all by himself, drinking. And he just this minute decided.
0: Oh, you're making it up.
1: Jed, no. It's the bar over at the Tuscany Hotel. I see it so clear.
0: Oh, you're wrong. You're wrong. I'll prove you're wrong.
3: Dad?
0: Give me the bar at the Tuscany, will you? Over on Sunset.
3: One moment, please.
0: Now you'll see Rory. He's not there at all. You'll see. It's just a dream. Just a bad dream.
4: Tuscany Cocktail Lounge.
0: Hello. Is Harry Arnold there at the bar?
4: Harry Arnold? No, I'm sorry, he's not.
0: He's not, huh? You're sure of that?
4: Oh, sure, I'm sure. He was here all evening. Left about a minute ago. I said goodnight to him myself. You want me to call?
0: It wasn't a dream.
1: John!
0: No, Rory. Don't worry. Trust me. When Harry comes tomorrow night, you won't be here at all. But I will. Look, Lieutenant, my hands, see? Just the memory of how I felt at that moment when my hands begin to tremble again. Amazing, isn't it? Well, that was last Thursday night, or rather Friday morning, and towards daybreak, Rory sobbed herself to sleep. But I was restless. I got dressed and went downstairs and got into my car. A long drive has always relaxed me, but when I got behind the wheel, I don't know what it was, possibly the fresh air, but all at once I felt as though I couldn't keep my eyes open for another moment. I simply had to have sleep. So I crawled into the back seat, curled myself up in one corner, pulled the rug over me, and went out like a light.
5: Hello, Satin Skin.
6: Hello, Harry.
0: I was awakened
6: don't
0: around noon
6: me,
0: by the sound of voices.
6: He may see us. Look businesslike.
5: Where is he?
6: I don't know. Since he hasn't got the car, he must be out walking. Don't you have some papers or something I could be examining just to make it look good in
5: a
6: case...
5: A pocket full here.
6: All right.
5: He fell for it last night?
6: Just like he fell for all the rest of us. Red bathrobe, the plants in the audience. He even phoned the bar just after you left. Timed it beautifully.
5: Oh, Satin Skin. I can hardly keep away from you.
6: After tomorrow night, we'll have all the time in the world for each other, Harry.
5: You bought the whole story, huh? Midnight tomorrow, your place?
6: Every word of it. Just do what you have to do. Remember to come to the dressing room before the 8 o'clock show and tell him you've set up a meeting with Stamper, the manager, in his office at 12.
5: I want them to shake hands and be friends again, I'll tell him.
6: And don't forget, when you come to the door at midnight, keep talking to the elevator boy. Don't let him go, whatever you do. You'll want him to testify it was self-defense.
5: Don't worry, I won't forget a thing. You'll handle all the rest of it?
6: Yeah, just leave it to me.
5: No, I mean about his gun. That's pretty important, you know.
6: Don't worry. It will misfire.
0: It'd be difficult for me to tell you what I felt as they walked away, Lieutenant. One part of me felt the way a man ought to feel, I suppose, when he learns that the woman he loves is not only unfaithful, but plotting his death as well. But another part of me felt only relief. Relief at learning there was a gimmick in this, too. Yeah, they'd been fairly clever for amateurs. Harry had a good excuse for carrying a gun to protect the cash he brought me each Saturday. My own behavior in recent weeks would lend weight to what he would probably offer in his defense, but I must have been crazy. But for no reason at all, I'd pointed a revolver at him and threatened his life, that he had to shoot in self-defense. The presence of the elevator boy, that could mean only that Harry would shoot just as soon as I opened the door. I'd be found dead with a revolver in my hand and a heartbroken agent at my side. Tableau. Then I found myself hoping, as I never hoped before, that they'd come to their senses before Saturday, that they'd realize what a vicious, inhuman thing it was they were planning. But just before the 8 o'clock show that night, there was a knock at the door of our dressing room. Come in.
5: Judd, I've been talking to Stamper, the manager. He's sorry this bad blood between you wants to square it. I told him you'd be in his office at 12 to talk things over. All right with you?
0: Yeah.
5: We don't want it so that we never work here again, do we? I mean, there's no reason we should.
0: No reason at all.
6: Button my dress, Judd.
5: See you later, Judd.
0: Yeah, later. We did the show and then went up to our suite. I helped Rory pack a small overnight bag. I loaded the revolver and then there was nothing to do but wait. The minutes passed. 9 o'clock, 10, 10:30, and I waited.
6: Judd.
0: Yes?
6: I don't want you to go.
0: It's best that you do.
6: Doesn't seem right to leave you here alone.
0: Things might not go as I planned. I might not be able to stop him. And if I fail to stop him... No, it's best that you go. Just wait at the motel until you hear from me. What time is it?
6: Almost 11. 2 minutes of 11.
0: I'm out of cigarettes.
3: Desk?
0: This is Mr. Stone in 1101. Please send up a carton of players, will you?
3: Right away, Mr. Stone.
0: I want you to go now, Rory.
6: Judd, let me call the police, please.
0: It would be useless. We've gone into it, and it'll be useless.
6: Then come with me. He won't find anybody here.
0: Well, then he'd choose another place, another time. Here's your valise.
6: You have your gun?
0: In my pocket.
6: You won't take any chances. I don't know what I'd do if you were hurt or anything.
0: I won't take any chances. Let me help you on with your coat.
6: Judd, I love you so.
0: Yes, I know. And I love you, Rory. I really do, you know. Ready?
6: Yes. 11 o'clock. He'll be here in an hour.
0: Go now, Rory. Kiss me goodbye.
6: Judd.
0: The cigarettes. Get them, will you, darling, while I find change?
1: Harry!
7: Rory! Rory!

I shall always remember the look on Harry's face, Lieutenant, as she sank to the floor. They'd concocted a bad dream between them, and it had come true. I'll bet he still doesn't know how it happened, and if you pass his cell, Lieutenant, you might tell him. Whisper the word gimmick into his ear. That's what I said, gimmick. I gimmicked the clock while Rory was dressing. Set it back a full hour. It was 11 to her, but 12 to him. I adore gimmicks. Don't you?

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0: Next week on Suspense, our star will be Mr. Van Johnson in Strange for a Killer. And in weeks to come, you will hear such famous stars as Miss Joan Crawford, Mr. Jack Carson, and Mr. Jack Benny, all on Suspense.
2: Suspense is produced and directed by Elliot Lewis, with music composed by Lucian Morawek and conducted by Lud Bluskin. In tonight's play, Kathy Lewis was heard as Aurora and Larry Dobkin as Harry. Others in the cast were Florida Edwards, Joseph Kearns, and Charles Calvert. A Vision of Death was written by Jerry Hausner and adapted for Suspense by Walter Newman. Ronald Coleman may be heard each week on his own radio program, The Halls of Ivy.
0: And remember, next week on Suspense, Mr. Van Johnson, as a man who suspects a murderer, is holding as hostages his wife and child. A story we call Strange for a Killer.
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11: 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The author, Wilkie Collins. Our star, Mr. Herbert Marshall.
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0: you in suspense.
1: How did the doctor put it to be back there in London? Your disease, Mr. Lefranc, is overwork. Your cure is rest. Your alternative is death. Nice choice of words there, but not to be ignored. For any excitement stirred sudden, unbearable pains in my head. The trip was restful, though the prospect of visiting a country just 5 years beyond a civil war was a little disturbing. The long-standing invitation of my mother's distant relative appeared to hold a promise of friendship and hospitality. The very thing for a nerve-ridden English barrister. I boarded a railroad car at Boston, which deposited me at Morwick Station. The countryside viewed from the station was as flat, as monotonous as any that the earth can show. If to be cured meant, in my case, to be dull, I had picked the very place for the purpose.
2: Mr. Philip Lefranc.
1: Oh, yes, of course. You must be Cousin Silas.
2: That's right. I didn't mean to startle you.
1: No. I was fascinated by this very interesting countryside of yours.
2: Let's start off on an honest footing. This view is uninspired, Philip. But it's good farmland. That's most important. Is this your luggage?
1: No, just these bags. Here, I'll take the big one.
2: That's all right. You carry the two small bags.
1: Oh, but your hand, that bandage, it must be painful.
2: It's just a scratch. He couldn't hurt me. The carriage is this way.
1: Our ride to Meadowcroft Farm passed, for the most part, in silence. And silence seemed most appropriate as we drove through a grove of stunted, twisted trees. On the road ahead, a short, wiry little man walked towards the house. He glanced over his shoulder, then casually angled to let us pass. But something went wrong with our horse, for he swerved towards the man. Watch out!
3: Hey!
1: You nearly killed that man.
2: Next time he'll move out of the way faster.
1: But you led the horse directly at him.
2: No matter. That man was John Jago, my overseer. Not a very nice man, Philip. Not nice at all.
1: Then why do you keep him?
2: Unfortunately, Father left a controlling interest in this estate to my sister. And Letty feels that Jago can run things better than I can.
1: That's still no reason. You might have killed the man.
2: In which case, I would have given him the sort of burial I'd give my dog. Not my favorite dog, mind you.
1: A gray house, like a huge toad, squatted massively at the end of the road. Three barking hounds chased our carriage up to the front porch. My cousin sent them scampering as we dismounted. A melancholy, middle-aged woman without visible attraction of any sort waited for us in the hallway.
4: Cousin Philip, I trust the Lord sent you an easy voyage.
1: A delightful voyage, Cousin Letty. It's very good of you to have me.
4: Thank my father, rest his soul. We shall do our best to honor the invitation he extended to your branch of the family. Silas, did you pass Mr. Jago on your way up?
2: Yes, I passed him.
4: You might have been good enough to offer him a lift.
2: I did, after a fashion. This way, Philip. I'll show you to your room.
4: Supper is at 8, Cousin Philip. We start exactly on the hour.
1: Silas left me in a clean, almost sterile room. To pass the time, I made a game of searching for some dust. It was depressing not to find any. I paced, I worried, read, and generally tried to keep the gloom of the house from sinking into my bones. It was useless. By 8 o'clock, I was morosely trying to decide whether to go down to dinner or to repack and leave. My stomach made the decision for me. I walked out of my room and into the loveliest creature I had ever seen.
5: Oh!
1: I'm sorry.
5: Oh, no, my fault. I shouldn't run down hallways. Of course, you're Philip.
1: Of course. But they told me nothing about you.
5: Well, I don't think they're quite sure of how to classify me. I'm Naomi Colebrook. We'd better go downstairs. We'll miss dinner.
1: Are you visiting to Miss Colebrook?
5: Oh, no, I've been here over 6 months now. I'm a vague sort of relative. Letty and Silas took me in after my parents passed away.
1: Oh, that was very good of them.
5: Yes, it was. But I am glad to have someone else here now.
1: Is anything wrong?
5: Well, there are tensions in this house. You may feel them.
1: I already have. Something most unpleasant about it all.
5: Oh, please don't let it drive you away. I have to talk to somebody. You see, I...
3: Naomi, where are you?
5: We're coming, Silas. We'll talk later.
1: Dinner started off as a quiet affair. Naomi, Silas, Letty and myself were there, of course. The fifth person was John Jago, the fellow we'd almost run down. He acknowledged the introduction to me, then lapsed into silence. The only time I saw any animation on his face was when he glanced at Naomi. Silas noticed it, too.
2: You find Miss Naomi's face interesting, Mr. Jago.
6: I beg your pardon.
5: Silas, please, don't start in again.
2: It's offensive for the help to be staring at you like that.
4: Your imagination is being overworked again, Silas.
2: Dear Letty, you're so fond of Mr. Jago. Isn't there one small pang of jealousy at his interest in Naomi?
5: Silas!
6: I'm sorry, Miss Letty. When your brother is in one of these moods, it's best that I retire. Good night.
2: Good riddance.
5: There was no need for that, Silas.
2: You're too even-tempered, Naomi. Let's put it to our guest here. Philip, what did you think of that surly fellow's behavior?
1: Why, I don't know. As to looking at Miss Naomi's face, it constantly attracts my own gaze.
2: Oh. Does it?
1: Yes. Does that make it necessary for me to leave the table?
5: Let's both go for a walk, Philip. I've had enough of this for one evening.
2: But, Naomi...
4: Let her be. Go, Cousin Philip. I wish to talk to my brother alone.
1: The danger signal in my head and those flashes of pain did not slacken until we, Naomi and I, were deep within the grove of trees that surrounded the house. The moon was full, its rays filtering through the dense overhead growth of twisted branches. We walked slowly towards a pale green glow that diffused the gray night ahead of us.
5: What's wrong, Philip? Your face is...
1: It's passing. It's pain. The doctor warned me to avoid excitement.
5: Silas starts up with everyone.
1: And he turns his anger upon poor Mr. Jago.
5: Yes, they had a terrible fight the other day. Mr. Jago had to use a knife to defend himself.
1: He won't bother me.
5: I'm not too sure. He was furious with you at dinner.
1: I refuse to allow anybody to interfere with the pleasure I take from your company. But, what's causing that green mist ahead?
5: Oh, that's a natural lime kiln. They say it's been burning for centuries.
1: There's a hypnotic quality about this green pit. I can't take my eyes from it.
5: It terrifies me. I keep imagining what would happen if someone were to fall in there.
1: Oh, they should put a fence about it.
5: Philip.
1: What?
5: There, by the trees. Someone's watching us.
1: Huh? Who's that?
6: I hope I'm not intruding.
5: What do you want, Mr. Jago?
6: I don't wish to disturb you or this gentleman, but I must speak to you, Miss Naomi, in private.
1: This is hardly the manner to approach, eavesdropping from behind a tree.
6: Oh, no, sir. I've just been walking through this grove and came upon you, but I must talk to this lady.
5: We won't it hold until tomorrow?
6: It would be a great kindness on your part, a very great kindness, if you'll let me speak before I rest tonight.
5: Very well. We'll go back to the house.
6: Not the house, miss.
5: Why not?
6: There are eyes and ears in the house, and footsteps so soft that no person can hear them.
5: Then we'll speak here, where we can see all about us.
6: Sir, if you don't mind.
1: I don't want to leave you here near me.
5: Oh, I'll be quite all right, Philip. Mr. Jago will see me back to the house.
1: You know best. Good night, then.
5: Good night, and thank you.
1: I slept but little that night. I wanted to leave, get away from that wretched house. But the idea of leaving Naomi there all alone was unthinkable. With the dawn, I dressed and went down to the front porch. An angry sight met my eyes. Silas, holding his walking stick like a bludgeon and waving at Jago, while the little overseer crouched before him like a snarling gamecock, the wicked blade of his knife flashing in the light.
6: Stay back, I warn you.
2: You warn me. I told you to stay away from her.
6: She's not my style, Mr. Silas.
2: You impudent beggar.
6: Stay back. I've set my mark on you once. I may do it a second time.
2: I'll crush your skull.
1: Stop that. Here.
6: Silas.
3: Listen, give me that cane. Let me go.
1: I said, give it to me.
3: You meddling fool. He's gotten away.
1: Just as well. He handled that knife with some knowledge. You wouldn't have fared well in that fight.
2: You think not, do you, cousin Philip? May I have my stick now?
1: If you must have it. Here.
2: Thank you. Now, I'd like to walk through the grove, unless you have some objection.
1: So you insist on following him?
2: We will finish this now, Jago and I. And this is a warning to you, cousin Philip. Leave Naomi alone, or you may have some of the same.
1: Neither of them had returned to the house by late afternoon. Naomi stayed in her room all day. Cousin Letty sat in her rocking chair and knitted, her eyes never leaving the front door, as she waited fearfully. The ugly premonition of violent death hung about the rooms. Finally, approaching footsteps, and we watched to see who would enter.
4: Silas, where is Mr. Jago?
2: I believe we've seen the last of that one.
1: Did you? You haven't brought your walking stick.
2: No. But don't fear, Cousin Philip. I have another. Should you want to take a stroll through the grove?
1: Much later that night, I sat in my room, fully dressed, trying to read. The wildest thoughts were skipping frantically through my mind. Was my cousin Silas a murderer? He had all but admitted it. And yet... Someone was walking through the hall. A light, almost stealthy footstep. I opened my door as a wide-robed, ghost-like figure descended the stairway. It was Letty. Her body rigid, staring blindly before her. It is dangerous to rouse a sleepwalker, so I followed. Out of the house, through the grove of trees, to the mouth of the lime kiln. She stood there, trembling in the green light. As she took one further step towards the kiln, I reached out and grabbed her shoulders. Look, it's me, it's Philip. Letty, do you understand?
4: Yes, Philip. He's there. Mr. Jago is there in the kiln.
1: How do you know?
4: He called to me. His voice, it came from there.
1: That was a dream, Letty. You walked in your sleep.
4: No dream. He's in there, I tell you.
1: There's nothing we can do. Nobody could climb down into that pit to see.
4: Over there, by the tree. A long pole with a mesh iron net. You'll see. Mr. Jago is in there. He told me so.
1: And in the black of that night, I set about the macabre task of fishing the kill. Within the hour, I had brought up a partially burned walking stick, Jago's knife, and a small heap of charred bones.
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1: On the parlor table were lying the walking stick, the knife, and the charred bones of John Jago. I'd roused Naomi and Silas, and now the four of us sat around the room, our eyes studiously avoiding the grisly pile before us. The light from the oil lamps failed to clear shadows from the dark corners of the parlor. And so we sat and waited for the silence to accuse.
3: I didn't kill him!
4: You have murder on your soul. Mr. Jago told me that, too.
2: Oh, in your dream, I suppose. He never cared for you, Letty. Why do you carry on so about him?
4: He was too shy to tell me. And now he never will. For you killed him.
1: That is your stick, Silas.
2: I stumbled near the kill. It fell in.
5: And the knife and the bone, Silas.
4: You killed him, Silas.
2: And make the most of it. I'm going to bed.
1: There's nothing more to be done tonight. We may as well all get some sleep.
5: I don't think I'll ever sleep again.
1: Oh, at least try, Naomi. Tomorrow we'll have to call in the magistrate. Aren't you coming, Letty?
4: Oh, I'll stay here. With Mr. Jago.
5: Letty, please.
4: No.
1: Leave her, Naomi. Come.
5: Oh, Philip, why did it happen?
1: You probably know best of all.
5: I know nothing.
1: No? What did Jago say to you the other night in the garden? The police will want to know.
5: We'd been talking. I don't recall about what. Suddenly, he seemed to go mad.
1: Mad? In what way?
5: He fell on his knees. He kissed my gun, my hand. He cried that he was in love with me.
1: Poor fellow. I imagine you told him it was impossible.
5: He wanted me to marry him. Of course it was impossible.
1: Silas must have found it out. That could explain the why of this murder.
5: Well, I can't stay here anymore.
1: Nor can I. Tomorrow we'll move into town until the police clear us. And then...
5: What then, Philip?
1: Good Lord, what's that?
5: Oh, don't leave me.
1: Well, it's too late to catch whoever that was.
5: Someone overheard us.
1: Yes, someone. Here, get into your room, bolt your door, and don't open it for anyone. You hear?
5: Philip, I'm so afraid.
1: Truthfully, darling... So am I. If ever a house was accursed, this was it. With madness or worse mocking from every crevice and corner. In my room, I locked the door and went to bed. Sleep did not come easily, but it came. I must have just dropped off when some inner sense warned me of a presence in the room. Something was gliding quietly towards the bed. I half opened my eyes and caught the dark shadow of movement and the momentary flash of metal. I rolled out of bed as a knife slashed into the mattress where I'd been lying. My assailant followed me, slashing, hacking at the pillow, the chair that I held before me. I tried to get out of the door, but it was still bolted. I set the bolt, and the shadow rushed, driving me back. In terror, I threw a lamp and hit someone. It was suddenly over. The knife wielder had gone. I fired a lamp, then stood, staring at the butcher knife that lay on the floor. My being revolted in fear and anger. I was sick. Sick of this house, of my cousins. Sick of waiting to be struck down in the dark. Get up, Silas.
3: Who's there?
1: Stop pretending that you're asleep.
3: Philip, the devil's the matter with you?
1: Naomi wouldn't have had you under any circumstances. What did you hope to gain by killing me?
2: Killing you. If
3: I wanted to kill you, cousin, I would face up to you like a man, not strike in the dark.
1: Who else in this house would do a thing like that?
3: What of Letty?
1: Letty? It couldn't have been a woman.
3: Don't underestimate our New England women, Philip. They're strong as oxen.
1: You'd better come along with me while I question her.
3: You don't trust me.
1: Exactly. Letty was still in the parlor, staring at the bones of her dead lover, sitting stoically in her chair. Something had changed her, though. There was an ecstatic look about her, and for the moment her face was almost pretty. Letty, someone just tried to kill me.
4: I know.
1: How do you know?
4: Mr. Jago told me you were going to die.
3: She won't grasp the fact that John is dead.
4: Oh, yes, I know he's dead. But now he's closer to me than ever. He comes to see me and talk to me.
1: Did you go upstairs, Letty, to my room with a knife?
4: Mr. Jago told me I was pretty. I asked him if I was. And he told me. He's dead now. But he's with me all the time.
3: Well, Philip, are you still quite positive it was I?
1: Nail me! I ran up the stairs, Silas at my heels. A nagging, insane thought kept tugging at my brain. Letty, Silas, and myself, we'd been together in the parlor. Then who was it? What was it? What horror was attacking Naomi in her room? Naomi! Open this door! It's me!
9: Naomi!
1: It's Philip!
9: Naomi, are you all right?
1: Stand back! I'm going to break it open!
9: She's not here.
1: The window's been smashed.
9: There's nobody in the yard.
1: Look, over through the grove, the branches swaying. Something's moving through there. That one again.
9: But who?
1: Or what? Silas, can your dogs track?
9: Of course, they're hunting dogs.
1: You bring them around and put them on the scent. Whatever that thing is, it has Naomi. The dogs picked up the scent and ran, baying into the tree grove. Silas and I, lanterns spraying yellow light through the darkness, followed. Somewhere ahead, there was something. Man or monster, without a mind. Suddenly, at the lime kiln, the dogs stopped howling. We saw Naomi, lying by the edge of the pit. I knelt beside her, feeling the life beat feebly through her pulse. And then, another feeling. The air parting behind me as something crept towards my back. Something poised to push me into the kiln. I turned sharply and a shadow flowed backwards, crossing to the opposite side of the pit. The green glow stippled around the form of a man.
3: John Jago.
1: Alive.
6: Yes, very much so. Though it would have been nice to have Mr. Silas hang for my murder.
1: Your plans for me were very much more direct.
6: I would kill for Miss Naomi, not just talk like Mr. Silas.
3: You think she'd ever look to you?
6: Someday, Mr. Silas, with you and your cousin dead. Oh, my, yes. And I would return, feigning loss of memory.
1: It can't work out now, John. You best come along with us.
6: Oh, take me, sirs. Come over here.
3: I'll be glad to.
1: Wait, Silas. He's too close to the pit. A slip and we'd all be in.
6: Try, please. I'm a match for you both.
10: Mr. Jago, I hear you. I'm coming, Mr. Jago.
6: No. Stay back, Letty. I have no use for you anymore.
4: You said I was pretty, Mr. Jago. You said that to me.
3: Letty, don't go near him.
6: Keep away, you stupid, ugly woman.
10: No. You didn't say things like that in the lime kiln. In the kiln.
3: Letty!
6: Keep back. Keep back.
10: Mr. Jago!
3: Letty.
1: They're both gone. Poor devils. It was the next day in the carriage, riding back to town, Naomi beside me. The sight of her lovely face driving away ugly thoughts of the night before.
5: Is it all behind us now, Philip? All that hatred?
1: It's finished, my darling. There's just you and I and our future together.
5: A peaceful future. We'll have to watch your nerves.
1: Nerves? Oh, my Lord. In the excitement, I forgot all about it.
5: But the excitement might have killed you.
1: Killed? It cured me. That doctor was wrong. My life was too dull.
5: Then excitement is what you need.
1: Yes. I've been thinking about our honeymoon. There's a wonderful old castle on the Rhine. They say it's haunted.

0: 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Tonight's star, Mr. Herbert Marshall.
1: This is Harlow Wilcox again, speaking for Autolite, world's largest independent manufacturer of automotive electrical equipment. Autolite is proud to serve the greatest names in the industry. That's why during these early months of 1953, the Autolite family is again saluting the leading manufacturers who install Autolite products as original equipment. As a climax to this salute series, Autolite will present on both radio and television the Easter Parade of Stars Auto Show from New York's Waldorf Astoria Hotel. Just 4 weeks from tonight, we will bring you the exciting dramatization of the only round-the-world automobile race ever run. The program will star Van Johnson and will originate from the Grand Ballroom of the Waldorf, where the auto show will be in progress. That's Monday, April 6th. And of course, you're invited to join us next week for our regular suspense program.
0: Next week, a story about heroism as we document the attempt of three brave men to conquer the mountain. Our star, Mr. John Hodiak. That's next week on Suspense. Suspense is produced and directed by Elliot Lewis, with music composed by Lucian Morawick and conducted by Lud Gluskin. The Dead Alive was adapted for Suspense by Sam Rolfe from the story by Wilkie Collins. In tonight's story, Mary Jane Croft is heard as Naomi, Lamont Johnson as Silas, Jeanette Nolan as Letty, and Joseph Kearns as Mr. Jago.
1: Herbert Marshall can currently be seen in the RKO production Angel Face. 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

0: Suspense. And the producer of radio's outstanding theater of thrills, the master of mystery and adventure, William N. Robeson.
1: The dream of every actor is the perfect performance. The performance that brings the audience to its feet shouting bravo and brings the critics to their knees with rave notices. But audiences, critics, and playwrights being what they are, this dream is seldom realized. In the upcoming suspense story, however, it is, with some startling results. Listen then as Mr. Vincent Price stars in Rave Notice, which begins in just a moment.
2: Memo on medals, facts and figures about military decorations with which you may not be familiar. Among the earliest forms of medals was a gold button presented by Alexander the Great to a high priest in the 4th century B.C. after winning an important battle. Crude medallions became the standard form of commemorating victory until, in the 15th century, a noted Italian artist-sculptor developed and perfected a classic medallion, the forerunner of our modern medals. During Queen Victoria's reign, the present system of awarding medals was introduced and was soon adopted by other countries. Two famous early American medals appear in the Smithsonian Institute in Washington, D.C. One presented to Captain Thomas Truxton, commander of the U.S. Constellation, for defeating the French frigate Vengeance during the West Indies campaign of 1800. The other medal on exhibit is the one awarded to General Ulysses S. Grant for breaking Confederate control of the Mississippi River during the Civil War. Old or new, medals represent a memorable heroic act worthy of our respect and pride.
0: And now, Rave Notice, starring Vincent Price, a tale well calculated to keep you in suspense.
3: I'm an actor, and this is a theater. Up there on the stage, beyond the empty seats, lit by the single bare bulb of the work light, are my fellow actors. We are here to make a play. Friend Norman, sitting alone in the third row, is our director. This is the fifth day of rehearsal. It's not a bad little play, but you know Norman. Norman will manage somehow to spoil it. Norman will misdirect the actors and lose the values.
4: No! No, no, no, no, no, no, no, no, no, no.
5: But, Norman, why not?
4: Why not? Because I am the director and I say no. No!
5: Yes, Norman.
4: All right, Cass, take five. Oh, Sam.
6: Oh, yes, Norman.
4: Sam, come over here. I want to talk to you.
6: Sure, Norman, sure. Well, what is it?
4: Sam, I've had to turn over the bell ringer to Luther.
6: The bell ringer? That's my part, the bell ringer. What do you mean, Luther?
4: Don't make it difficult for me,
6: difficult?
4: Sam.
6: Difficult? I'm not making it difficult. The bell ringer role is mine, that's all. There's no difficulty involved. You must be kidding.
4: It's not as if I hadn't warned you,
6: Sam.
4: Look,
6: tell me what's wrong. Tell me where I've gone off, what irritates you, what doesn't fit. I'll fix it. That's my role, Norman. I carry the whole play with that role.
4: Don't shout, Sam. Don't make a fool of yourself.
6: A fool? Oh. Look, Norman, why are you doing this to me?
4: Because you're not right for it.
6: Not right? You fat pig, what do you know?
4: Now, easy.
6: What do you know? What do you know about acting?
4: Easy, Sam, take it easy there.
6: Fat belly, fat head, fat face.
4: That's enough.
6: You know nothing.
4: I know you. I know actors. You're no actor. You stink.
6: Oh, I'll kill you for saying that. I'll kill you.
4: Did you hear that, Cass? Your witnesses, he's threatening me again.
6: Yes, listen well, my friends. Norman, I'm going to kill you.
4: Norman, I'm going to kill you. you see, you can't even deliver that line. You stink.

0: Yes, gentlemen.
1: I want to buy a gun.
0: Yes, sir. And what sort of gun did you wish to buy?
1: One that'll shoot through fat.
0: Sir?
1: Oh, pardon me, I was thinking. What have you got?
0: What was it you wish to use this gun for?
1: I want to kill a rat.
0: Oh, I think then maybe 22, huh? Now then, let me see here. Here's a nice little gun.
1: That looks pretty small. This is an awful big rat, a fat rat.
0: Mm-hmm. Oh, well, I think a shotgun then, a 410, yes?
1: You think that'll do it?
0: It should, it should.
1: Bullets, you have bullets?
0: Shells you use in this gun.
1: Very well, I want one.
0: One box?
1: No, one shell.
0: Only one?
1: Yeah, this rat I'm not going to miss. It's time now. He will come out of the stage door and walk this way through Schubert's Alley on his way to Sardi's for a drink. I slide the gun out from under my coat and I wonder, heart or belly? Heart or belly? Belly. Belly, yes, his cultivated paunch, fatted with actors' hearts. Here he comes, on cue for his exit. Goodbye, Norman.
2: Sam!
3: I'm shot.
1: Norman, you're dying.
3: Please, somebody call an ambulance, please.
1: Is this how you play your death scene, Norman? You're dying, Norman. Play it.
3: Play it!
1: He didn't die right away. He just lay there in Schubert's Alley and bled. And then they took him to the hospital and they took me to Toombs Prison and they got me a lawyer. I suppose when he dies, I become a murderer, huh?
4: Yes.
1: They'll electrocute me.
4: Yes?
1: I must have been crazy.
4: I thought of that.
1: What do you mean?
4: Temporary insanity. I thought we might plead that.
1: Well, why don't we?
4: Because you threatened him before witnesses at least twice, went to a store, chose a gun with great care, waited for him to appear. You did all this, and then you shot him.
1: Yeah, that's right, I did.
4: That's premeditated murder. First-degree murder.
1: So the temporary insanity thing is out.
4: Way out. The only other thing I could think of is if we could prove you were insane all along.
1: What would happen? I mean, what would happen if I were?
4: Then they couldn't execute you.
1: Of course.
4: You seem very calm.
1: I'm an actor. Insane. Mad. I know a joke. A wonderful joke. I'm going to beat Norman, even in his grave. I'm going to have myself exonerated of his murder. Yes, freed of the charges. It's so simple. I'm going to play the greatest role of my life. Play it without makeup, without lights, without script or cue. I'm going to play a part strangely foreign to my nature. I'm going to play a homicidal maniac.

0: In a moment, we continue with the second act of Suspense.
1: Another visit with Joe and Daphne Forsythe.
2: Joe, what are you doing?
3: Oh, hi, Daphne. Just eating a midnight snack.
2: What is that mess?
3: That mess is a liverwurst, salami, lettuce, and peanut butter delight.
2: Nightmare is more like it. What woke you up?
3: My stomach was growling. What woke you up?
2: You. And I was dreaming such a pleasant dream.
3: Oh? What?
2: I dreamed all of our savings bonds had matured and we were cashing them in.
3: That's kind of a dream I can appreciate.
2: We were planning a trip around the world, and you bought me a fur coat, and I bought you that fishing tackle you want. Oh, it was gorgeous.
3: Well, it doesn't have to be just a dream. Some of our savings bonds are ready to mature now.
2: Joe, maybe we shouldn't cash them in. They can go on earning interest, you know, and it adds up fast.
3: I know. That's why we started buying savings bonds, remember? With a bond a month on the payroll savings plan, our money is saved automatically.
2: Stop waving that sandwich under my nose. You're making me hungry.
3: Well, fix yourself a sandwich, ma'am. I got all the makings right over here.
2: All right. Move over, you bond-buying midnight maverick. I'm gonna fix myself a humdinger.
0: And now, starring Vincent Price, Act Two of Rave Notice.
4: I'm going to play a homicidal maniac. How? How? By using the method, the Stanislavski method. Let's see now, what is the most horrible thing I ever did? The thing closest to murder. I must recreate that mood. Murder, killing, blood. I killed a cat once. I was 6 years old. I had a stick. It was in an alley, this cat. I poked it just for fun. He scratched me, and I hit him with the stick. He started squalling, and oh, I thought, I'm going to get in trouble. Stop that noise. So I hit him again to make him stop, and again to make him stop. And there was blood, red blood on the gray cement. And I struck and struck and struck out the screams, struck out the life, struck out the awful gaze of those great yellow eyes. Struck out the life, strike out the spirit, the spark I killed. The murderer. Killed for the thrill of the silence of the cat. I am a murderer. A murderer I am. I kill without reason. That's it. That's the character. All I need for turning it on is the memory, those key points, gray cement, cat's eyes, my feelings as a 6-year-old. Oh, there'll be refinements. I'll refine it. Oh, Norm, if you were only to see this scene. Dim the house lights, raise the curtain, and now to bring in the audience.
5: Hey, you.
4: Who may I ask are you?
6: Huh? What's going on down here, Murph?
5: I don't know.
4: Who are you?
5: Come on, now, will you, Mac? Calm
4: down. I ask a civil question, I expect a civil answer. Who are you?
5: You're so nice and quiet for a while.
4: Answer my question. That's all I ask, and that's not much for a hero to be asking now, is it?
5: You don't know who we are.
6: I think he's putting on an act.
5: Hey, don't turn your head away. We know you hear us.
6: Yeah, leave him be.
5: You think he's kidding?
6: Who cares?
5: Yeah.
4: Very weak. You can do better than that. You're supposed to be a murderer, a homicidal maniac, so what's the emotion? Guilt. You've got to be guilty, guilty, guilty, guilty, guilty. Smear yourself with the stuff. Guilty, bloody hands, guilty, and you want to be punished. Yes, punish yourself. That'll do it. But it'll hurt. So what? Not like it hurts when they shave your head and slit your trousers and strap you to your seat. See 10,000 volts coursing through this poor player's frail body. Murderer. Guilty. You should be punished. 1, 2, 3. Curtain going up. I'm guilty. I'm guilty. There's blood on my hands. Blood and filth and disease. I smashed him on the gray cement and smashed him. I murdered him. I'm a murderer. I confess it.
5: Hey.
4: Oh, look, I want to confess. To purge myself of this guilt.
5: Oh, come on.
4: I am guilty to you. I smashed him. I
7: master!
5: Why are you getting so worked up about the guy ain't even dead yet?
7: Not dead. He is dead. He's been dead these past 36 years. 36 years! If you don't punish me, I...
5: Hey, what are you doing? Hey, will you quit beating your fist against the wall?
7: I am guilty! And I shall be smashed as he was smashed!
5: Hey, your hand, you're gonna bust your hand on that wall there!
7: I shall be smashed! It is written! You know the writing in blood that lies across the counterpane in the bed under the window when little boys are supposed to be far away in slumberland?
5: Mahoney!
7: Yeah?
5: Get the doctor! This guy flipped!
7: Good!
5: Get the
7: doctor! Oh, my hand is killing me!
8: Broken. I don't mind the bloody scraped knuckles or even breaking the nails, but not the bones.
7: Two cats dead, murdered by my stick. Four cats dead, murdered by my stick.
9: How long has he been doing this?
10: About 15 minutes, Doctor.
9: I see. All right, now, you can stop that.
7: I don't stop. I don't look. I keep right at it. I keep it apart. Murderer. Guilty.
9: Stop it.
7: It hurts, but I'm paying a price.
9: Stop it.
7: I am buying my way out of the electric chair.
9: All right. Grab him.
7: No, please. Please. I want to pay. I'm the guilty one, and I want to pay my debt to society.
9: Hold him.
7: No, let me go. I must pay.
9: Steady. This'll quiet him.
7: Hypodermic needle. An injection. It'll knock me out. I can't act if I'm unconscious. I can't play my part if my guilty part. If got to hurt myself. Got to hurt myself.
0: In a moment, we continue with the third act of Suspense.
11: We have, together, ample capacity in freedom to defend freedom. This is NATO, the North Atlantic Treaty Organization. The North Atlantic Treaty Organization goes far beyond a formidable military defense organization. Within its networks of committees, functions the machinery to contribute to further development of peaceful and friendly international relations by strength of sharing tasks and pooling scientific facilities and information. The United States of America is a part of NATO. You should be aware of and alert to the objectives and programs of the North Atlantic Treaty Organization.
0: And now, starring Vincent Price, Act Three of Rave Notice.
4: It's so quiet here, so white. Such sweet stillness and peace. Gone the darkness of the cell, steel and concrete. They're watching me very carefully. The taller one, he's new. The other gave me the hypodermic, yes. Hypodermic. How long have I been out? Did I say anything while I was out? Perhaps if I keep still, they will let me know.
12: Stage your definite suicidal tendencies, Doctor?
9: Well, to put it another way, obsessive guilt with a compulsion to self-destruction.
13: Nothing new about that.
9: Look, he's opening his eyes.
13: Hello? You awake?
4: Who are you?
9: You remember me, don't you?
4: No.
9: Well, I gave you something to quiet you a little while ago.
4: A little while ago, huh?
9: When you were trying to injure yourself so we'd think you're insane.
13: And you've decided to give that up, haven't you?
4: I have to carry out my sentence, you know.
9: Well, how will you carry out your sentence?
4: Be smashed. I'm to be smashed as I have smashed the cat.
13: Is that the law?
4: Yes, I smashed him with a stick.
13: Stick?
4: Hmm.
13: You mean shotgun, don't you?
4: Oh, why would I say shotgun if I meant stick? I said stick.
13: But you shot the man with a shotgun.
4: It was a cat, and I smashed him with a stick.
9: Well, after you smashed him with a stick, what happened?
4: What?
9: What happened after he was dead?
4: I was frightened. I went home. Mama was there. She said, "How did you get blood on your hands?" I said, "A dog licked my hand, and he had blood on his teeth."
13: I understand you're an actor.
4: Oh, aren't we all actors? We try to act innocent when we're guilty.
13: Mm,
14: Doctor, will you step outside a moment?
4: I've got them. What are they talking about out there? I wish I knew. It doesn't matter. I've got them. I know that. I've got them.
14: Well, I guess you'll be leaving us soon.
4: Oh, thank you. Thank you. You're very understanding, Doctor. I'm guilty and I must pay. You know that.
9: What the doctor means is that you're going to a place where they'll help you to get well.
4: Get well, huh?
14: Yes, of course. Doctor, if you'll have the affidavits drawn up, I'll sign. We'll get a court order committing him.
9: Right.
14: Seems you were right all along. You know, I wasn't sure until you told me about the man he shot being out of danger.
9: Oh, yes. The guards told the patient his victim had recovered. But he didn't comprehend, of course. Went right on screaming and punishing himself.
14: I see. What would they have given him if we'd found him sane?
9: Well, that depends. The injured party refused to press charges. He'd be out of here in an hour.
4: Recovered? They didn't tell me Norman had recovered. How could he have recovered? I shot him in his fat paunch. When did they tell me? It was while I was screaming, maybe. I was really into the part then, deep in it. I couldn't have heard them, And now he'll be free and I will go off to an insane asylum married to a role that I loathe, that I hate. No. Doctor, come back. It was all a joke, Doctor, a game. Come back.
9: What is it?
4: Listen, Doctor, I have a confession to make. I'm not insane. Please believe me.
14: Oh, of course you're not. Just a little confused, that's all.
4: Oh, no, you're wrong. Don't you see? It was all a gag. Just a gag.
9: Yes, of course it was. Now you're going to a place where you can rest and everything's going to be all right.
4: No, believe me. I am sane.
9: Why shout?
4: I'm not shouting. I only want to impress on you.
14: But you were shouting rather loudly.
4: Look, my lawyer said if I could prove insanity, I wouldn't go to the chair.
14: Chair?
4: Yeah.
14: I thought you were to be... You said smashed.
4: Oh, forget that. That was a part of the method.
14: Method?
4: The Stanislavski method. It's a system of acting.
9: What do you think, Doctor?
14: I don't know.
9: Well, the patient seems to be telling the truth.
14: Yes, he does.
4: I can fool you all over again if you feel it's necessary to prove my point.
14: No, I don't believe you'll be able to fool us again.
9: Doctor, what's your opinion?
14: I say the man's in full control of his faculties, is aware of his crime, and committed it out of what society calls a sober motive. I say the man is sane.
9: You, sir, do you agree with the doctor?
4: It's what I've been telling you.
9: And I say sane. That makes it unanimous.
4: Gentlemen, never in the history of the theater has such a performance been rendered. Nor under such adverse circumstances.
14: Just one more question.
4: Of course.
14: Why did you kill him?
4: Kill him? But I didn't. I shot him, that's all. Shot. You mean shot, don't you? Don't you?
9: No.
4: But he... Norman, he is dead.
14: Yes, and you were sane. And you were going to repay society with your life.
4: Norman is dead! Treacherous, lecherous, bawdy villains! Bring down the curtain! The play is ended!

Suspense, in which Vincent Price starred in William N. Robeson's production of Rave Notice by James Poe. Supporting Vincent Price in Rave Notice were Lou Merrill, Peter Leeds, Barney Phillips, Jack Crucian, Jim Nusser, and Jerome Thor. Listen. Listen again next week when we return with Mr. Larry Parks in The Invisible Ape. Another tale well calculated to keep you in suspense.

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5: I stopped on the wharf at La Guayra, and I looked up the gangplank toward the liner Chancay, standing there quietly at her moorings. The day was warm under a bright Venezuelan sun, and the harbor beyond the ship lay drowsy and silent. But all at once, in the midst of those peaceful surroundings, a cold chill gripped me, and I shivered with sudden dread. Dread of the thing I was about to do. But too much had happened to turn back now. I'd gone too far to stop. I set the box down on the edge of the wharf, placed it carefully so as to be in plain sight and within gunshot of the captain's bridge. Then I turned and started up the gangplank. I knew what I was going to do, but I couldn't forget that a certain pair of beady eyes were watching every move I made. Eyes that never blinked and never closed. Just watched and waited. And I... Oh!
6: Oh, excuse me, sir. I didn't see... Well, it's Mr. Warner.
5: Well, hello, Mother Willis. And how's the best-looking stewardess on the Seven Seas?
6: Why, I'm fine, Mr. Warner. It's nice seeing you again.
5: Wait a minute. That's a fine greeting after 2 months.
6: Well, I have a great deal to do aboard.
5: I don't believe a word of it. Sailing day's tomorrow. You're simply avoiding me, that's all.
6: Oh, no, really, I'm not.
5: And on the trip down from New York, you said I was your favorite passenger, remember?
6: And so you were. Now, if you'll excuse me.
5: Oh, here, wait a minute. What are you carrying there? Apron?
6: Oh, nothing, just supplies.
5: Supplies? Let's have a look.
6: No, please.
5: Well, come on. Hey, it's a cat.
6: It's Clara, Mr. Warner. Mr. Bowman said I had to leave her ashore. I just couldn't.
5: And who's Mr. Bowman?
6: The new chief steward. He's fussy. Clara's been aboard with me for 2 years. I just can't leave her here in a foreign country. Especially with her condition so delicate and all.
5: Oh, yes. Ah, I see. Well, I hope you get away with it.
6: You won't tell anyone.
5: Not a soul. As a matter of fact, if things don't work out right, we may both end up smuggling.
7: I was most happy to have you aboard on the trip down 2 months ago, Christopher, and I'm very glad you're coming along with us on the run back to New York.
5: Well, thanks, Captain Wood. There is one thing, though. I'm having a little trouble with the customs men here, and I wondered if you could...
7: I can't do it, Christopher. I just cabled your father this morning, told him I'd have done it for you if I possibly could, and he sent a request from New York, you know.
5: Yes, I thought he would. I wired him from upriver last week.
7: I hated to refuse, but it's absolutely out of the question.
5: Captain Wood, I'm afraid I don't follow you.
7: Responsibility to the passengers, son. We'll have women and children aboard, and on a liner, the safety of the passengers comes ahead of anything else.
5: Yes, but with proper precautions.
7: Something might happen. I don't know what, but something might.
5: You've carried worse things.
7: There isn't anything worse. And any skipper afloat will bear me out. No, Christopher, I simply can't take the chance, and that's final.
5: Final. It was not final if I could do anything about it. I hadn't come down here to spend 2 months in that stinking backcountry and then be stopped on the edge of the wharf. 2 months of it. Heat, rain, insects, malaria. I'd gone clear in past the headwaters of the Orinoco. Why, I traveled through country where every step along...

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1: Asache!
2: Si, Senor Warner.
0: You better start looking for a place to camp. Be dark in a little while.
2: Si, Senor. Very soon we turn to river. Camp on the rocks by water. This very bad country.
0: For all the luck we've had so far, it might as well be Central Park.
2: Central Park, no comprendo.
0: Never mind. Sanchez, what's the matter? What's wrong? Hey, Sanchez, what is it?
2: There, in the path. See? Bushmaster.
0: Bushmaster. The deadliest snake in the world. Bushmaster. His Latin name was Lachesis mutus. Mute fate. It lay there in the center of the path, a 10-foot length of silent death, coiled loosely in an undulant loop, ready to strike violently at the least movement. Here was the one snake that would go after any animal that walked, or any man. It lay there and watched us, not moving, not afraid, ready for anything. The splotch of its color stood out like some horribly gaudy floor mat lying there on the brown background of the jungle. Just waiting for someone to step on it. Here was what I'd come 2,000 miles for. A bushmaster.
3: Good morning, Captain Wood. The man at the hotel said you wanted to see me.
4: That's right, Christopher. Sit down.
3: Thank you.
4: Seems you weren't willing to let matters stand the way we left them yesterday.
3: Oh. Well, look, Captain, I'm sorry to go over your head, but I just had to. The museum sent me all the way down here for it. I'm not going to be stopped by red tape. Why, this will be the only live bushmaster ever brought to the United States.
4: If I had my way... Well, orders are orders. I got a cable from the head office this morning. All right, suppose we talk about precautions.
3: I'll handle it any way you say.
4: It's got to have a stronger box. That crate's too flimsy.
3: Well, it's stronger than it looks, and that wire screen on top would hold the Wildcat. But anyway, I bought a heavy sea chest this morning, and we'll put the crate inside of that, hmm?
4: Well, that sounds all right. You got a lock on it?
3: Heavy padlock. It's fixed so the lid can be propped open a crack without unlocking it. Snake's got to have some air.
4: But in dirty weather, that lid stays shut. I'll take no chances.
3: All right, Captain.
4: Well, keep the thing in my cabin. Can't have it in the baggage room. And nobody on board's to know about it.
3: Whatever you say, Captain, but we won't have any trouble. After all, it's only a snake. It doesn't have any magical powers.
4: I saw a bushmaster in the zoo at Caracas once. Had it in a glass cage with double walls. It had never moved. Just lay there, look at you, as long as you were in sight. Gave a man the creeps.
3: I didn't know they had a bushmaster at the Caracas Zoo.
4: They don't now. They found the glass broken one morning and the snake gone. The night watchman was dead. They never found out what happened.
3: Oh. Well, the watchman must have broken the glass by accident.
4: The way they figured it, the glass was broken from the inside. We sail in 4 hours.
3: Well, she's running quite a swell out there, Mr. Bowman, eh?
5: Yeah, it's a little heavy, all right, Mr. Warner. Guess a storm passed through to the west of us yesterday when the glass dropped. Great Jehoshaphat, we're going to take it on the port bow. Hang on!
3: It was a freak if I ever saw one. Why, there's not another wave that size in sight.
5: Well, you see them like that sometimes, even in a calm sea. I got to get below, Mr. Warner. That water probably did some damage on the officer's deck.
3: Yes, I suppose it... What did you say?
5: The wheelhouse companionway was open on the port side. Bridge cabins must have taken a pretty bad smashing. They're right below the... Is something wrong, Mr. Warner?
3: No. No, nothing at all, Mr. Bowman. At least, I hope not. Of course, I knew it was only one chance in 1,000. But the chances of that freak wave were 1 in 1,000, too. I stumbled down the companionway and along the passage to the captain's cabin.
6: Oh, Mr. Warner.
3: Well, Mother Woolies.
6: Why, isn't this cabin a mess? I'm trying to get some of these things out to dry.
3: Yeah. Well, look, I just wanted to check. Where's that box that was under the captain's bunk?
6: Oh, that. I just threw it out on deck.
3: You what?
6: Well, the desk over there slid into it. It was all smashed.
3: But the small box inside of it, what happened to it?
6: Oh, they were both splintered, Mr. Warner. Broke wide open.
3: Oh, no.
6: Well, Mr. Warner, you're white as a sheet.
3: Mother Willis, will you go find Captain Wood and tell him to come down here immediately?
6: Well, I've got a great deal to
3: Please, go get him at once.
6: Very well. I suppose I can finish up here later.
3: I pulled open the top drawer of the bureau beside me, and I took out the captain's flashlight. I worked around the room, throwing the light into the dark corners, back of the desk, under the bunk. And wherever I turned, I could feel those cold, unblinking eyes at my back, just watching and waiting. I pushed open the closet door, threw the light inside. Carefully, I poked at the boxes and junk on the floor. But the snake was not in the closet. Inch by inch, I covered the entire cabin. And only then, a horrible realization began to dawn on me. Oh, Captain Wood.
4: Mother Willis just told me. Well, Christopher, so it's happened.
3: Yes, that's right. It's happened.
4: Well, we better start searching the cabin here.
3: Captain Wood, I just finished searching it.
4: Women and kids, and that thing loose on board. 1,000 places for it to hide. God help us, Christopher.
7: There's no use starting to blame anybody now, gentlemen. I didn't call you in here to pass judgment. The thing's done, and that's that.
8: All right there, Captain.
7: What we have got to do is make up our minds how we're going to handle it.
5: It'd be easier if we didn't have to tell the passengers and crew. I've seen panics aboard liners before.
7: Yes, I agree with you, Mr. Bowman, but I don't quite see how we can avoid it.
8: Well, they got a right to know. As long as that snake's loose, everybody on board's in the same danger, and they all ought to know about it.
3: Captain Wood, now that thing is 12 feet long. It can't simply crawl into a crack. Why don't we make a quick search of the whole ship before we spread any alarm?
7: Yes, I've thought of that, Christopher.
5: Well, as far as I can see, the only place it couldn't be is in the boilers or on the top of the galley stove.
8: It might have crawled overboard.
7: Oh, we can't count on that. We've got to assume it's on the ship somewhere.
8: Yeah, and that could be anywhere. In a coil of rope or in a pile of clothes.
5: Yes, or under some woman's berth or a baby's crib.
7: All right. I think the best idea is to follow Mr. Warner's suggestion. Make a quick search first. You agree to that?
9: Yes.
7: And then if we don't find it, we'll have to warn the passengers.
3: We've got to find it. But not one of us could find that deadly shape. Coiled in some dark corner or outstretched along a window seat. Not one of us caught a glimpse of that horrid head with its beady black watchful eyes. That thing lay waiting out there somewhere along the decks, shaded in the gathering dusk. But where? We didn't know. The slow nightmare that followed grew worse by the hour. The second night passed, and morning came around. A gray and rainy day that dragged past. And then night came down again. Third night of the terror. Again, every light burned, and the whole ship seethed in the throes of incipient revolt. Faced by a horror they'd never met on the sea before, crew and officers alike were on the verge of panic. Passengers sat huddled in a trance-like stupor, ready to scream at the slightest unknown sound. At 7 bells, I made my way forward to the chart room and found Captain Wood bent over a desk.
4: Oh, hello, Christopher. Come on in, sit down.
3: Captain, it's got to be somewhere. It's got to be.
4: I don't know. You could search this ship for 6 months and never cover all the places aboard. We can only hold out for 2 more days, we'll be in.
3: What does your home office say?
4: Here's the latest wireless from him. Keep quiet and keep coming. What else can we do? Want a cigarette?
3: Yeah, thanks.
4: How's it below?
3: No, it's pretty bad. Anything could happen.
4: Yeah. That's why I took the guns away from the men. One pistol shot, we'd have a riot on our
3: hands. The whole thing's my fault, Captain Wood. That's what I can't forget.
4: Well, take it easy, lad.
3: If there was only some way I could pay for it myself
4: no,
3: alone.
4: No, I know how you feel, but it's no more your fault than mine or the man who asked you to bring that snake back alive. Nobody planned this. Well, I'll go to the galley, get yourself some coffee, then you better try to get a little sleep.
3: The light was on in the steward's galley, and the coffee pot was standing on the stove. It was still warm, so I didn't even bother to heat it. I poured out a cup, carried it over, and set it on the porcelain tabletop in the center of the room. I started to light a cigarette. The door of the pan cupboard beneath the sink was standing slightly ajar. And I happened to glance toward it. I dropped a cigarette and moved slowly backward. I'd found the Bushmaster. As I moved, the snake slid out of the cupboard in a single sinuous slide and drew back into a loose coil on the galley floor, never taking his eyes off me. I moved slowly back, waiting any moment for that deadly, slithering strike. 10 million years of evolution to produce this moment. Homo sapiens versus Lachesis mutus. A man against mute fate. And all the odds were on fate. I knew then I was going to die. I could feel the sweat run down between the wall and the palms of my hands pressing against it. My skin crawled and twitched, and the pit of my stomach was as cold as ice. There was no sound but the rush of blood in my ears. The snake shifted again, drawing into a tighter coil, always tighter. Why the devil didn't he get it over with? Then, for an instant, his head veered away. Something moved over by the stove. I didn't dare turn to look at it. Slowly, it moved into my line of vision. It was a cat. That scrawny cat that Mother Willis had sneaked aboard in La Guayra. Its back was arched, and every hair stood on end. It moved stiff-legged now, walking in a half circle around the snake. The Bushmaster moved slowly and kept watching the cat. He tightened. He was going to strike at any second. He struck and missed. The cat was barely out of reach. Now, she was walking back and forth again. Oh, she was asking to die. Missed again. By a fraction of an inch. He was striking now without even going to a full coil. Missed. Again and again, always missing by the tiniest margin. Each time, the cat danced barely out of reach, and each time, she counted with one precise spat of a dainty paw, bracing her skinny frame on three stiff legs. And then suddenly, I realized what she was doing. The Bushmaster was tiring, and one strike was just an instant slow. But in that split second, sharp claws raked across the evil head and ripped out both the lidless eyes. The cat had deliberately blinded that snake. He didn't bother to coil now, but slid after her in a fury, striking wildly, but always missing. And every strike was a little slower than the last one, until finally... As the snake's neck stretched out at the end of a strike, the cat made one leap and sank her razor-sharp teeth just back of the ugly head. Sank them until they crunched bone. With tooth and claw, she clung as the monstrous snake flailed and lashed on the floor, striving to get those hideous coils around it, trying to break her hold, to shake off that slow and certain paralyzing death that gradually crept over him. And, at last, stilled his struggles forever. Oh, I took a deep breath. The first in minutes, the cat lay on her side on the floor, panting, resting from the fight just over. Oh, she had a right to rest. That brave, beautiful alley cat had just saved my life, and maybe others as well. But as I turned toward the stove, I suddenly became very humble, and I knew all at once what a small thing a human being really is. I and others aboard were still alive only by the merest accident. You see, there were three reasons why that cat had fought and killed the world's deadliest snake. And those three reasons came tottering out from under the stove on shaky little legs. Three kittens with their eyes bright with wonder and their tails stiff as pokers. And up on the decks, hundreds of passengers were waiting for the news that terror was ended. Well, they could wait a little longer. I pulled open the doors of the cabinet, found a can of milk and a saucer. Then I dropped down on my knees.
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Heard in tonight's story were Bernard Grant as Chris and Inga Swenson as Mother Willis. Others included in the cast were Ralph Bell, Bob Dryden, Frank Thomas Jr., and Frank Milano. Listen again next week when we return with Two Horse Parlay by Walter Black, another tale well calculated to keep you in...

0: Suspense. And the producer of radio's outstanding theater of thrills, the master of mystery and adventure, William N. Robeson.
1: It is relatively easy to tell a tale of terror and suspense against an exotic, faraway background. India, say, with its dacoits and fakirs. Or China, with its death of a thousand exquisite tortures. Or Paris, with its apache sleeping under the bridges. Since few of us have ever been there, the author, who probably hasn't been there either, can speak freely. But it is an infinitely more difficult task to take the everyday environment with which we are all familiar and tell against it a tale of terror that could happen to any one of us. Such a task has been brilliantly accomplished by Arthur Zaguris in the story of suspense you are about to hear. Listen. Listen then as Skip Hohmeyer stars in Subway Stop, which begins in exactly 1 minute.
2: What are some of the symbols for heroism? One outstanding example is a cross of bronze with the design of a four-bladed propeller superimposed. In the background is a chased square. This is the Distinguished Flying Cross, authorized by Act of Congress in July 1926, and the only identical medal awarded under similar conditions by both the Army and Navy departments. This coveted decoration is suspended from a plain, straight link attached to a blue ribbon with vertical white stripes on each side and a narrow center stripe of red bordered with white. It is awarded for heroism or extraordinary achievement while participating in aerial flight. Among the famous men receiving this outstanding symbol have been Captain Charles A. Lindbergh and Admiral Richard E. Byrd. The Distinguished Flying Cross is a proud award bestowed by a grateful nation on those dedicated men and women who serve gallantly and with extra measure. It is a goal worth attaining and a prize worth cherishing.
0: And now, Subway Stop, starring Skip Hohmeyer, a tale well calculated to keep you in suspense.

0: The party, if you could call it that, was strictly stagged. Just a bunch of guys I'd gone to college with. Everybody in old clothes, wearing a weekend stubble. Sort of a bull session with booze. And even though we all had to go to work the next morning, it was past 3 o'clock when we broke up. Mike and John walked me down the empty street to the subway station. The city's strange in the middle of the night. Strange and unreal. It seemed to belong to the tipsy three of us. Its streets empty, save for a couple of characters standing at the corner. The stoplights blinking in automated precision, controlling the traffic that wasn't there. Hold it, you guys.
1: What's the matter?
0: Hey, what's happened to the elevator? It's missing. Somebody's stolen it.
2: Yeah?
3: All right, who stole the elevator? Come on, own up. Who stole it?
4: Hey, didn't you guys hear? The L's gone on the ground.
1: What, are they ashamed of it?
4: Yeah, I guess so.
1: Oh, the poor old L. Oh.
0: Hey, how do I get my train?
1: You dig a hole.
0: You do?
4: Yeah.
0: Where?
1: Right here, next to this lamppost. Move aside, sonny.
5: Hey, watch who you're pushing, fatso.
1: Sorry, I didn't mean to push you, pimples.
5: Wise guy, huh?
6: Tell him, Goober.
5: I'll tell him, Din.
1: You better get on your way, sonny, before I turn you in. There's a curfew against you teenagers been out this late.
0: You boys better go on home.
5: Who asked you, Pops?
6: Yeah.
4: You punks better blow.
5: Will you keep out of this banana nose?
7: Who are you calling? Get up. I can drop you again.
1: Take it easy, John. Don't you see the little boys are tired of playing with the big boys?
6: You're gonna take that, Goober?
5: Shut up, Din. Let's go.
1: Kids, they like to act tough, but they're not really. You know, I was the same way.
0: Well, what makes you think you've changed?
1: Right. I guess I haven't changed. I'm just an older teenager, that's all.
0: Uh-oh. Mm-hmm. Hey, look what's heading right for us.
4: Oh, tonight ain't our night.
8: Say, any of you fellas care to help a guy out?
1: You hit the wrong guys.
4: Yeah, we're flat, too. We were gonna ask you for a dime.
8: Please.
1: Go on, beat it.
8: Please.
4: You heard my father, Stram.
8: Anything would help, a nickel, a dime.
4: How much wine can you buy for a dime?
8: I ain't gonna spend it on wine, honest.
1: Come off it. Take off.
0: Now, stop picking on him, Mike. Here, maybe I got some change. See, I got 62 cents left after that last poker hand. I need 15 cents for the subway and 15 for the bus. That leaves 32 cents. Oh, 32 cents help you?
8: Thanks, mister, thanks. And God bless you.
1: Boy, those winos hit you every second in this neighborhood.
4: The neighborhood's changing. It's going downhill.
0: Is this where I catch my train?
1: Yep, downstairs.
0: Okay, I better take off.
4: You come over my place on Tuesday, right?
0: Sure, Johnny. Oh, listen, thanks for the party. I had a great time.
1: Okay, we'll see you too.
4: Yeah, we'll see you.
0: Ooh. Hey, you stairs keep still. Oh, the subway's coming. I better hurry. Let me have a token.
9: How many?
0: One. Oh, just a second. I can't find my money.
9: How many?
0: I told you.
9: Fair, please.
0: Here you are. Hey, hold it! Hey, hold it! Oh, nuts. Hey, lady, thanks a lot.
9: You're welcome.
0: Maybe it was the stale smell of the subway, or the excitement of the near fight. Maybe it was all I'd had to drink. The men's room was located at the dimly lit far end of the platform. I ran to it. Afterwards, I felt better. I was washing the bad taste out of my mouth when the door opened. I turned, and there were the two teenagers.
10: Hold it, Pops.
0: Hey, get away from the door.
5: Just step back, Pops.
6: You ain't going nowhere.
0: What do you want?
5: Are you listening to the little man, Din?
6: I'm listening.
5: Don't sound so tough, does he?
6: He ain't got the big boys around.
5: And he needs the big boys. Don't you, Pops?
6: He needs them.
5: Because he's a small one, ain't you, little Pops?
6: Yeah. Little Pops.
5: He's a small one.
6: Real small.
5: Like as not, I could break him up myself.
6: Easy.
5: Like as not, you could too, huh, Din?
6: Easy.
0: Look, I'm not asking for trouble, but if you guys want it...
5: You gonna give me a hard time, Pops?
6: Get him, Goob.
5: I'll get him. I've been choked, huh, Pops? See this, Pops? Right here, under your eyeball. That's right. That's a knife.
6: Use it, Gooba. Cut him up a little.
5: Look at him, Din. Oh, Pops is a-sweatin' and a-sweatin'.
6: Go, man, go.
5: Yeah, man, yeah.
6: Look out, Gooba.
5: Ooh, you hit me, will you? Get his arm, Din. For cripe's sake, get his arm.
6: Yeah.
5: There. Now, once upon a time, Pops, there was this little boy, and he didn't like his pops.
8: Oh!
5: Because his pops spoke bad like...
8: Oh.
5: And old Goober didn't like that.
8: Huh.
5: Oh, come on, Din. Come on. Get in. No, man. Don't use your feet. That ain't kosher. Use your knee.
0: In a moment, we continue with the second act of Suspense.
11: Another visit with Joe and Daphne Forsythe.
12: Hey, honey, I'm home. Daphne.
13: Drop dead.
12: Uh-oh, what's the matter, honey?
13: Don't you speak to me, you Don Juan.
12: Don Juan? Daphne, I'm no Don Juan. No habla español.
13: Very funny. Ha, ha, ha.
12: Well, it was no prize winner, but...
13: Neither are you Lothario.
12: I've often wondered, what's a Lothario?
13: I don't know, but that's what the wives on TV always call their husbands. I guess it applies.
12: Do you want me to go out and come in again?
13: As far as I'm concerned, you can go for a long walk, preferably on a short pier.
12: Well, oh, come on, Daphne, what's wrong?
13: Your good friend Harry called, and he spilled the beans.
12: Which beans?
13: He said, quote, "Tell Joe he was right about those blondes. They're great," unquote.
12: Blondes?
13: That's what he said.
12: Oh.
13: Well?
12: He didn't say blondes. He said bonds. Savings bonds.
13: What?
12: Sure. I buy them on the payroll savings plan. And I told Harry he ought to do it, too. Savings bonds have a guaranteed interest that pays back $4 for every three, which is a pretty good investment.
13: That's a pretty good story, too.
12: It's true, so help me. That's why Harry's so happy. Savings bonds are great.
13: Well, maybe you're right. You wouldn't really fool around with blondes, would you? You're too faithful and sweet and kind and...
12: Fast talking.
0: And now, starring Skip Hohmeyer, Act Two of Subway Stop. It was quiet for a long time. I knew I was lying on the floor of the men's room in the subway. I couldn't remember why or how I got there. And far off, as if in a well, I heard a voice.
14: Ooh, looky what we got here.
0: Oh.
14: What's the matter, son?
0: Help.
14: Oh, what's wrong? You had too much. Oh, it's too bad. Let's just look for your wallet, eh? See if we find out where you live, son. No money. Now, that's not so good, son. Now, here, let's just turn you over.
15: No,
14: let's see. See, nothing in that pocket. Cigarette lighter. Cigarettes. Half back. Oh, you smoke too much, son. I'll just keep these. Now, let's see what's in the other pocket.
15: No!
14: Now, what's the matter, son? I ain't going to hurt you. Let's see. 15 cents. I'm kind of disappointed in you, boy, but well, that watch might make up for it. Let's see it. Do you mind if I take it off here? Hey, good. Thank you. Oh, here comes my train, son. But before I leave, a piece of advice for you. Don't drink. It ain't good for you, son.
15: Help.

0: It was a long time before I came to. I was awakened by the stench of the room and the cold stab of the floor. I had to get up. I had to get out of that room. Somehow I pulled myself up and staggered to the door. I opened it. As I did, I could feel sharp, shooting pains cut across my abdomen. I couldn't breathe. Each breath was like a jab, a cutting jab in the ribs. I realized I was badly hurt. I should keep still. I knew if I stayed in that room, I'd die. The platform was empty, completely empty. I leaned against the wall, waiting for someone to help me. I heard the subway train coming. People would be getting off. They'd help. Slowly pulled myself toward the center of the platform. Help. Mister, help me.
1: Huh?
0: Mister, please.
1: I ain't got any money. Go on, beat it.
0: Mister.
1: Go on, beat it for it. Call a cop.
0: No, no.
1: What do you mean, no?
0: No, don't grab me. I'm hurt.
1: Huh? Yeah, well, you better take care of yourself. Look, I gotta go. Sorry, buddy. I gotta get home.
0: I supported myself against the cold tunnel wall. I made my way to the cashier's cage. She couldn't see me because the windows were dusty and clouded with grime. I tried to shout, but I couldn't. I tapped on the window. I tapped for a long time before she noticed me.
2: Huh? What do you want?
0: Help.
2: I can't hear a word you're saying. Come over here by the turnstile.
0: Help, please.
2: Oh, it's you again. What are you bothering me for?
0: Please.
2: Ah,
0: me.
2: Pick up, you're mumbling. Too drunk to answer, huh? Look, mister, if you don't want nothing, don't block the way. Did you hear me? Get out of the way. Yes, ma'am. How many? Two, please.
0: Oh, please help me.
3: Hey, what's the matter with him?
2: Drunk.
3: Looks funny hanging over the turnstile like that.
2: How to call a cop, I guess.
3: Hey, look at the blood at his lip.
2: Yeah, he fell down probably.
3: You sure? He looks hurt.
2: I wouldn't go near him.
3: I'm used to his kind. You should see the place I work in.
2: I'll bet.
3: Hey, mister. Hey, you hurt?
0: Hey,
3: you don't sound good. Maybe you should call a cop.
2: I don't want no trouble. As long as he don't make trouble for me, I won't make no trouble for him.
3: Yeah, but don't you understand? This guy's hurt bad.
2: Nothing ever happens to those kind of guys.
3: Oh, here comes my train. Maybe you should call a doctor, lady.
2: What, for that bum? Don't be silly.
3: Can't find any wallet, no identification.
2: I told you, just a bum.
3: Yeah. Well, sure, you might call a doctor or something.
4: Watch it, buddy.
3: Oh, well, look, I gotta go. Watch yourself, mister.
0: Help.
5: Blocking the exit, brother.
0: I need help.
5: We all do, brother, we all do.
0: No, no, you
5: don't
0: understand.
5: Step aside, brother.
0: I'm hurt, dying.
5: Wages of sin is death, brother. The wages of sin is death. Remember that, brother.
2: Hey, mister, you better beat it. You can't hang around here all night. You hear me?
6: Give me two tokens.
2: Yeah.
6: Go right through, honey.
2: Yeah.
3: Oh, we just missed it, Jim. We are always just missing trains.
6: There'll be another one along in a minute.
3: Well, what's he staring at?
6: Who?
3: Him. That bum. Hey, what are you staring at?
6: Oh, he's just a drunk, honey.
3: Well, I don't like him staring.
6: Okay, buddy. You heard the lady.
0: Huh.
6: Hey, what's the matter?
3: Oh, he's sure carrying the mail.
6: Yeah, he's looking at us, but he don't see us. Hey, watch. Watch it, buddy. Watch it. You're slipping. Let me help you. Hey. Hey, you're hurt, aren't you? Honey, I'd better go get some help.
3: Come on, Jimmy. We don't want any trouble.
6: But, honey, this guy's hurt. He's hurt bad.
3: I know that.
6: I just can't leave him here.
3: Look, Jimmy, he's probably a crook or something.
6: Him? Oh, come on, be sensible.
3: I am, and I want you to be sensible. You bother with him, you're going to have to bother with cops, courts maybe, and the newspapers.
6: Newspapers? You think so?
3: Sure. Supposing that guy dies, it's sure to get in the paper that you found him, you and me. I don't want my name in the paper. Do you?
6: Oh, but honey, he's hurt.
3: Do you want your name in the paper?
6: Well, no, I...
3: Darling, it wouldn't look too good, would it? Supposing your wife read about it, huh? Now look, Jim, he's a bum. You gonna throw everything away for a bum?
6: Oh, I don't know. Oh,
3: our train's coming. He'll be all right.
6: But this guy...
3: Come on.
6: Look, buddy, I'm sorry.
3: Oh, he can't hear you? Come on.
6: Oh, I hate to leave him like this.
3: What's the matter with you? Was he your brother or something? You don't even know the guy. Don't buy trouble, Jim.
6: Maybe you're right.
3: Come on, darling. Come on.
6: You understand, Mac, don't you?
0: Help. Help.
4: In a moment, we continue with the third act of Suspense.
7: We have, together, ample capacity in freedom to defend freedom. This is NATO, the North Atlantic Treaty Organization. The strategic land area covered by the North Atlantic Treaty is vast and is divided into three major commands in accord with geography and political factors: European, Atlantic Ocean, and Channel commands. Combined, these cover a land and water mass stretching virtually from the North Pole to the Tropic of Cancer, from the coastal waters of North America to those of Europe and Africa. The United States of America is a part of NATO. You should be aware of and alert to the programs and objectives of the North Atlantic Treaty Organization.
4: And now, starring Skip Hohmeyer, Act Three of Subway Stop.
0: I pushed through the gate, made it to the stairs. I held onto the railing and pulled myself up. One step. Two. Three. Four steps. Couldn't go any further. The pain was too great. I sat down. I looked up at the street. It was morning now, and the sun was streaming into the subway. The day was awakening. People would be going to work. The sun was warm. Very warm. I sat there looking at the clouds, the sky, the sun. After a while, I closed my eyes. I could hear people coming down the steps.
1: Oh, brother, he's got a beaut. Where do they find the money?
3: Look at him.
6: Boy, he's sleeping peaceful like a baby.
1: Oh, for the life of a bum, huh?
6: Look at his mouth. Wide open.

0: people of the city, going to work, laughing, ignoring me, leaving me to die. I didn't mind any longer. I should have cursed them, shouted out, but I didn't. I couldn't. I felt sorry for them. And then I heard a slow shuffle of feet coming down the steps, coming toward me. I could smell the stench of old wine and beer. I felt rough, calloused hands rub across my cheek. Finally, I heard a voice.
1: Remember me, mister? You gave me money last night. You was the only one who did. What's the matter, mister? You hurt?
0: Yes.
1: You stay there. I'm going to call an ambulance. You stay right there.
0: I heard him move away, and then, after a few minutes, he came back and sat beside me. He lifted my head and cradled it in his arms. I knew that it was going to be all right. I wanted to thank him.
1: Don't try and talk, mister. You don't have to say anything.
0: Thanks.
1: You don't got to thank me. I got to thank you. You gave me the money. I used your dime for the phone call.
2: Hey, you two, get out of the way. You bums are always cluttering up the steps.
1: Mister, my friend and me ain't bums. He's sick and I'm helping him.
2: I ought to call a cop.
1: You, mister. You're the bum.

Suspense, in which Mr. Skip Hohmeyer starred in William N. Robeson's production of Subway Stop by Arthur Zagoras. 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

0: thrill of the nighttime, the hushed voice and the prowling step, the stir of nerves at the ticking of the clock, the rescue that might be too late, the crime that is almost committed, mystery and intrigue and dangerous adventures. We invite you to enjoy stories that keep you in suspense. Can a man stake his life against $25,000? Can another and cleverer man track him down like a hunter, stalking his prey and kill him within 5 hours? Can you make a bet with death and win?
1: For Suspense, tonight we present Will You Make a Bet with Death by John Dixon Carr.
0: Pony Island on a summer day. There's the beach, bright colored with bathing suits. There's the boardwalk, all straw hats and summer dresses. There's the Ferris wheel and the roller coasters. There is all humanity eating hot dogs and having a good time. And over there, beyond that souvenir shop, is the haunted mill. You get into a little boat. You float through a narrow tunnel into the dark while witches scream. But that fools nobody, does it? There couldn't be any real terror, could there? While the bands are playing and the crowd goes by and...
2: A unique attraction. It hurts me to see you stand there and miss this. Only 10 cents, one dime, the tenth part of a dollar to go through the old haunted mill and get the thrill of your life.
3: An overstatement, if you ask me. One ticket, please.
2: Did you say one ticket, lady?
3: That's right, one ticket. What's the thrill?
2: Beg pardon, lady?
3: I said, what's the thrill?
2: Lady, the gals who come here with their boyfriends don't have to ask that. 10 cents, please, this way and mind the gate. Step right up, ladies and gentlemen. Get your ticket for the old haunted mill where ghosts will walk and corpses...
4: Give me some tickets. Hurry.
2: Just a minute, young fella. I know you want to get into the old haunted mill, but there's plenty of time. How many tickets?
4: I don't know. You better give me 10.
2: 10 tickets? Do you hear that, ladies and gentlemen? Here's a young fella who likes the old haunted mill so much, he buys 10 tickets.
4: Don't call everybody's attention. Listen, I've got a better idea. Whatever boat comes after mine...
2: Yeah?
4: I'll give you an extra dollar to send that boat through empty.
2: Now, what's the matter, son? The cops ain't after you, are they?
4: No. It's nothing like that. Will you do it?
2: Well, money talks, young fellow. Okay, go ahead.
4: Isn't there an empty boat here?
3: Well, really? You've got such a great objection to riding in the same boat with me?
4: Oh, I'm sorry. I didn't mean that at all. Don't misunderstand.
3: Then you'd better get in if you want to go. This boat's starting to move.
4: Yeah, I better sit down.
3: You certainly had.
4: Look here, I want to apologize.
3: That's quite unnecessary. This place is rather childish anyway, isn't it?
4: Yes, isn't it?
3: But I've seen everything else, so I may as well see this. Here we go in the dark.
4: What was that?
3: One of the ghosts, I imagine. From a machine.
4: It sounded like him laughing. There isn't anybody in the boat behind us, is there?
3: Oh, I can't see. It's pitch dark.
4: Listen, Miss...
3: My name is Andrews, Betty Andrews. If it's customary to exchange names in a place like this...
4: Mine's Pendrell. Bob Pendrell.
3: Did you say Pendrell?
4: Yes. Do you know it?
3: Oh, no, not exactly. It's an unusual name, that's all.
4: I don't want you to think I'm out of my mind, though I very nearly am. But I've got 5 hours to go. Just 5 hours. At the end of that time, either I'll have won $25,000 or else...
3: Or else?
4: Or else I'll be dead.
3: You know, I wish I'd kept you away from this boat.
4: Well, there's nothing to get alarmed about. For you. I can't tell you much, but I had to tell somebody that or I'd have started yelling. There's just one other thing.
3: Is there?
4: In these places, they've usually got little dim-lighted rooms along the way.
3: Yes,
4: exhibits
3: and things.
4: Yes. Well... When we come to one, I'm going to get out of this boat and hide there. Just don't get alarmed, and don't tell anybody when you go out.
3: Why should you do that?
4: I think I see a light ahead.
3: Well, there is a light, but...
4: Dim, too. That's all for the good. It's... Yes? We're coming around the corner. Look, I'm going to have company when I get off. A wax dead man on a pile of straw. Oh, I hope I can stand these noises. Goodbye, Betty Andrews. I wish we'd met at a different time.
5: Mind the boat!
4: Here, what are you doing?
5: Getting out, too.
4: Don't be an idiot. What's the idea?
3: You need looking after, Mr. Pendrell. And if we must hide, I suppose this is as good a place as any.
4: I won't have it.
3: Quick, quick. There'll be more boats along. Over behind that dead man on the straw. He'll hide us. Hurry.
4: Well...
3: Now, Mr. Pendrell, in the queerest place I ever get into, please tell me what this is all about.
4: I can't tell you.
3: You said it yourself. If you don't tell somebody, you go crazy.
4: Maybe you're right. It's against the strict terms of the bet. But this is the last day, and I tell you I can't hold out any longer.
3: Lower your voice. There's a boat coming.
4: I wonder if you ever heard of my stepfather, John Destry.
3: Yes.
4: I imagine everybody has. He's a millionaire, and I'm not. I'm just a chemist, an analytical chemist. Not very successful. So if I'd had time, if I'd had money, I might have worked out a process that would have... Well, I think it would have helped in the war.
3: But he's got money.
4: Yes, he's got money. Well, my mother died years ago. This Destry's a big, white-haired, fine-looking fella. You'd think butter wouldn't melt in his mouth. He's got an apartment in the East 60s. Secretary, I never met her. Valet, cook, that kind of thing. Well, he used to invite me there. I wouldn't go. Then he got hold of a book I had to have. A German work on chemicals. So I went. After dinner in that study of his, over the brandy...

0: Oh, my dear Robert, you're quite welcome to the book. Don't mention it. Oh, what do you think of this brandy, by the way?
1: It's excellent, thanks.
0: Yes, yes, I thought you'd like it. And now that we're all relaxed, comfortable after dinner, tell me something.
1: Yes, Mr. Destry?
0: You hate me, don't you?
1: Frankly, I do. And always have.
0: Good, good. Then you'll be relieved to hear I've always felt the same about you. But tell me something else. Did you ever know me to break my word?
1: No, I never did. I'll give you that.
0: I asked you, Robert, because I want to make a little bet with you. That is, if you have the nerve, which I doubt.
1: Well, I'm afraid I can't afford to make bets.
0: You were always careless with money, Robert. Well, I've been thrifty. I saw that when your mother was alive.

0: $1,000 in five $100 bills.
1: And what would I have to bet against that?
0: Your life.
1: What? My life?
0: There's the money in the drawer. Look at it. What wouldn't you give for that money? What wouldn't you give to have it for this precious work of yours that you're so fond of and that you've failed in miserably?
1: So far I've failed, yes.
0: Oh, I've had a fairly good life as lives go. My heart isn't as good as it might be, but the doctors say I'll last a little while yet. But before I go, there's one pleasure, one little exquisite thrill for me to experience. I want to commit a murder. Yes, I said a murder. My bet is that I can kill you within 6 months, and that you can't stop me, and that I'll never be punished for it. What do you say? Yes or no?
1: I believe you mean that.
0: Of course I mean it.
1: And just how would you propose to kill me?
0: Ah, that would be telling.
1: You know, if I had time to think this thing over...
0: There's no thinking it over. Now, yes or no?
1: Yes.
0: You must need the money badly, Robert.
1: I do need it. But oddly enough, Mr. Destry, that isn't why I'm doing this.
0: No?
1: No. I want to show you you can't play the Lord Almighty and get away with it.
0: Are you challenging me?
1: Yes.
0: You don't think I can do it?
1: I know you can't.
0: We mustn't get excited, Robert. There will be conditions to the bet, you understand?
1: What conditions?
0: First of all, you'll never mention this matter to anyone.
1: All right. That seems fair enough.
0: You'll remain within the city limits of New York for 6 months. You'll spend at least 1 hour of every day walking the open streets alone.
1: All right.
0: You'll spend at least 1 hour every evening in your own room alone. I may come to see you, or I may not.
1: Trying to scare me already, are you?
0: Finally, you'll write out a little note and give it to me. There's pen and paper on the desk in front of you. Write it now.
1: Let's hear what I have to write before I do anything like that.
0: You will write, I am a failure.
1: You can't stop harping on that, can you?
0: I am a failure, and this was the only way out. I wouldn't have done it otherwise.
1: A suicide note?
0: Yes. I intend to use it when I, operate.
1: And if I won't write it?
0: Ooh, then there's no bet.
1: All right, I'll do it.
0: It's now, 9 o'clock on the night of January the 10th. If you're alive and not in a madhouse...
1: Does that go into the bargain, too?
0: Yes. At 9 o'clock on the night of June 10th, given those conditions, you will receive $25,000. Can't you hear the dice rattle, Robert? You're playing with death now.
1: I know it.
0: Aren't you going to... finish your brandy?
1: No, thank you.
0: Oh, then pour it back into the decanter. You heard me. Pour it back into the decanter. If you were as careful as I am, you wouldn't be where you are now. That's right. Always be thrifty. I can promise you, by the way, that you'll always be perfectly safe as long as you're in this apartment. But that's the only concession I make. Oh, I notice your hands are steady at the moment. I wonder what they'll be like a month from now.

0: razor blades in a line down the inside into the cover.
1: Oh, no.
0: Yeah. A little white card fell out of the book, and I read it. It said, "See how easy it is to take you off guard? Those razor blades aren't poisoned, but they might have been. Take warning." Betty, that was 6 months ago. 6 months less 5 hours of careful, refined torture. And now, I've got only 5 hours to go.
2: What's he done in the meantime?
0: Nothing.
2: Nothing? I don't understand.
0: Nothing at all. That's the cleverness of it. He's left me waiting, waiting, waiting.
2: Expecting something.
0: Expecting it every hour of the day or night. Once at the laboratory where I work, I opened a box that I thought was from a chemical supply house. And the Mexican tarantula, one of those furry spiders about as big as your fist, ran out across my hand.
2: Oh.
0: It was a toy tarantula. He enclosed a card, asking whether I didn't admire it.
2: Bob, this can't go on.
0: I used to think I didn't have a nerve in my body. I could hold a test tube at arm's length, absolutely steady, for minutes at a time. Now look at me.
2: Don't, please, don't.
0: But the waiting's almost over now. Walking the streets, wondering who's behind you. Sitting alone at night, listening for every step on the stair. He's got very little time left now, and he's got to do something. The question is, what's he going to do?
2: Well, maybe he doesn't mean it. Maybe he's only doing it to scare you.
0: And lose all that money? Oh, you don't know my stepfather.
2: Listen.
0: Huh? I don't hear anything.
2: That's just it. There's no sound of running water. The boats have stopped.
0: Then we're all by ourselves in here. Or with him.
2: Yes.
0: Oh, Lord, how I wish I hadn't gotten you into this.
2: Oh, I'm all right. Or at least I think I am.
0: I thought I saw him in the crowd outside, but I couldn't be sure. I'm seeing him everywhere.
2: Now, Bob, just a minute. Just tell me one more thing. Did you ever see Mr. Destry, I mean face to face, after that first night?
0: Oh, many times.
2: He came to see you?
0: He came to my laboratory once, yes, but mostly I went to see him. And why? Because it was the only place in the world I could feel safe.
2: He's promised that nothing should happen to you while you were in his apartment.
0: Don't you see it was part of a torture? Night after night he'd invite me, and I'd go right up until last night. Last night, we were in that study of his with the devil masks on the walls, and he was sitting behind the big mahogany desk.

0: So you were fool enough to make a bet with John Destry.
1: Listen, Betty. I want to tell you what else happened the same night. I got on the Fifth Avenue bus and started to look through that book that Destry gave me. It was a book that I wanted about poisons. Well, just as I opened it, I felt something sharp prick my fingers. I looked down, and my hands were covered with blood. He had sewn safety...

0: My dear Robert, I'm pleased and even touched to have you here on the last night before you, before you...
1: Why don't you say die and get it over with?
0: Oh, well, let's not say die.
1: No?
0: The clergy contend that we never die. We only change. Oh. Now, let that be a consolation for you. Must you be going so early?
1: There's that 1 hour at home rule to our bet, if you remember.
0: I remember. You're keeping to the rule.
1: Yes, and I mean to beat you at this if it's the last thing I ever do.
0: The last thing I ever do? That's an unfortunate choice of phrase, Robert. My boy, you haven't a chance. Something's going to happen to you within the next 24 hours when you least expect it.
1: Will you answer me one question?
0: If I choose.
1: Have you decided how you mean to kill me?
0: I decided that 6 months ago.
1: And you still think you can get away with it?
0: It's a method which has never been known to fail. I give you my word of honor on that.
1: Is it sudden?
0: Yes, and no. Wouldn't you like to know what it is?
1: Good night, Mr. Destry. I think I'd better be leaving.
0: No, no, my dear boy, you mustn't go yet. Sit down. Pour yourself a glass of brandy.
1: No, thanks.
0: Then perhaps you wouldn't mind pouring me a little. My doctor allows brandy, though I'm forbidden spirits. I notice your hands are shaking quite a good deal. They weren't like that 6 months ago, were they? No, no. You were full of confidence then.
1: Oh.
0: And it grieves me to see you waste tobacco by lighting a cigarette and putting it out immediately.
1: Oh, it's no use lying to you. But I'm going to beat you just the same.
0: You wouldn't like to back out now?
1: After what I've been through?
0: You'd still have your life.
1: I'll keep it, thanks.
0: That's very unwise of you, Robert. Still, you must decide. I was expecting my secretary a little later to dictate some letters. But now, I think I'll leave her a message that I've gone to bed and turn in myself. Tomorrow is likely to prove an interesting day for both of us. Here's your hat, here's your briefcase, and let me wish you a fond, peaceful, and happy good night.

0: That was last night, Betty. I said I had 5 hours to go.
1: It's less than 4 hours now.
0: If I can keep away from the old devil until 9 o'clock.
1: I wish those boats would start running again.
0: Why?
1: Because it's almost as spooky in here as a real old mill.
0: I know.
1: Even that wax dummy on the straw. Any minute now,
0: you're expecting to see him move? So am I.
1: Now, don't stand up.
0: It doesn't matter. If the boats aren't running, we can hear anybody who comes along.
1: I hope so.
0: Do you think Destry's got in?
1: Bobby can't have got in. He can't even be here.
0: Why not?
1: Because Mr. Destry told me...
0: Mr. Destry told you?
1: I'm his secretary.
0: You know, Betty Andrews, I'm sorry it was you who did this.
1: Did what?
0: You can't guess, can you?
1: Oh, Bob, I didn't come here to trap you or spy on you. If that's what you're thinking, I swear I didn't.
0: No. You only got me to tell you the whole story and lose my bet.
1: I haven't heard a single word you said. Bob, please believe that.
0: He didn't send you here, of course.
1: No, no.
0: And of course you never saw me at his apartment last night.
1: No, I swear I didn't. I got there late. He'd gone to bed. I didn't even take off my hat or gloves before I left again. Don't you understand, Bob? I hate him, too. I want to see you beat him. You've got to beat him.
0: You mean that?
1: Look at me and see if I mean it.
0: Betty, I almost believe you.
1: You must believe me. And...
0: anything else?
1: We better hide behind that dead man in a hurry. Those boats have started up again.
0: I wish I could tell you, Betty, what that means to me.
1: Come on, hurry.
2: Wait a minute, you two.
0: But...
2: stay just where you are.
0: Where's that voice coming from?
1: Along the tunnel, I think.
0: But it's not Destry's voice.
1: No, it's a man standing up in a boat. He's coming around the corner. I can see him now. Hurry.
2: The old haunted mill, eh? My golly, if this ain't some place to make a pinch, I never heard of one.
0: What do you mean? Make a pinch?
2: Just what I said. Your name, Robert Penrill?
0: Yes. Who are you and what do you want?
2: Police headquarters. You're to come along with me. I want to see you over in New York.
1: About what?
2: I wouldn't know, lady, but it might be about the murder of John Destry.
1: Oh, no!
0: Did you say the murder of John Destry?
2: That's right. Somebody poisoned him last night with mercury cyanide. I wouldn't have got you at all, maybe, if the barker outside there hadn't thought the cops were after you to start with.
0: Betty.
1: Yes, Bob?
0: He's beaten me.
1: He hasn't beaten you.
0: Oh, yes, he has. And I know now the weapon Destry was going to use in killing me.
1: What weapon?
0: It never fails. The electric chair.
1: You mustn't talk like that.
0: Don't you see? He never once intended to kill me in the way I thought.
2: Are you coming quietly, Mr. Pendle?
1: Just a minute.
0: He's poisoned himself. But he's left evidence to show I did it. He's killing me the worst way possible. He's won the bet. The money doesn't matter now. If I'm in the death house for murder, what use have I got for all the money in the world?

0: Mr. Pandrel, let me introduce myself. My name's Mullen, Inspector Mullen.
1: It's a pleasure to meet you, Inspector. It's a pleasure to be safe again.
0: I've had you brought here to my office for a little quiet talk. You're in a jam, son, and I want you to realize how bad it is.
1: You think I don't realize it?
0: John Destry was poisoned with mercury cyanide administered in a glass of brandy.
1: And only my fingerprints were on the glass besides his own. I can guess.
0: Mr. Destry's body was found this morning lying behind the desk in the study. There was an empty glass with traces of brandy and cyanide. Now, we haven't had the full autopsy report, but the smell of that stuff is pretty distinctive. They tell me you're a chemist, Mr. Pendrell.
1: That's right.
0: The boys find that 8 grains of mercury cyanide are missing from your laboratory.
1: Where he visited me a month ago.
0: And in your briefcase, which you took away from his apartment last night...
1: He handed it to me. I remember.
0: We found over $1,000 in cash. Now, take a look at this note. Did you ever see it before?
1: Well, yes. I wrote it.
0: You admit that?
1: Yes, yes, yes.
0: It says... I was a failure, and this was the only way out. I wouldn't have done it otherwise.
1: Where did you find it?
0: Torn up in little bits. You started to write a confession, and then you couldn't face the consequences. But you shouldn't have left the pieces behind. You're infamous, my boy. Unless...
1: Unless what?
0: Now, if you'd like to confess here and now, and maybe we did a little deal about second-degree murder,
1: oh,
0: why...
1: Inspector, why bother to string me along?
0: How do you mean, string you along?
1: There's no second-degree murder on a poison charge. It's the death house or nothing. He saw to that.
0: It's too bad you had to go and kill him, son. Didn't you know he had an aneurysm?
1: A what?
0: Fatal heart disease.
1: He said that he had heart trouble, but...
0: Heart trouble? His doctor says he couldn't have lived 8 or 10 months anyway. And you might have got something in the will.
1: So that's why he did it.
0: Did what?
1: Killed himself.
0: You still stick to that crazy story you told the boys?
1: He's going to kill me, isn't he? With 3,000 volts of electricity.
2: Inspector Mullen.
0: What are you doing here, Sergeant? Didn't I say I wasn't to be disturbed?
2: All the same, Inspector. I thought I'd better do it. There's a young lady here, a Miss Betty Andrews. I think you'd better see her.
0: I'll see her when I'm good and ready.
2: And I think you'd better see her, Inspector. We've just heard from Mr. Destry's lawyer.
0: Well?
2: He said that that young fellow there, Mr. Pendrell, inherits $25,000 in Mr. Destry's new will.
0: Did you hear that, son? Do you see what you'd have gotten if you hadn't gone and killed him?
1: He was keeping his promise, that's all. And a fine lot of good it'll do me now.
2: But look, Inspector, I've just talked to the medical examiner, and he says there's no poison in Mr. Destry's body.
0: Say that again?
2: There's no poison in the old man's body.
0: Somebody's kidding you. An empty glass with the smell of mercury cyanide and a dead man with a congested face behind the mask? What did kill him then?
2: Well, if you'd like to listen to Miss Andrews, Inspector, she's right here now.
3: I think you'd better listen, Inspector. I've been trying to tell you all afternoon.
0: Go ahead, Miss Andrews.
3: I've been over and over it. But until they got the medical report, nobody would listen.
0: Can you tell us what killed John Destry?
3: Yes. Poison killer.
0: But the sergeant's just been saying there was no poison in the body.
3: Inspector, will you listen? I was at Mr. Destry's apartment late last night.
0: Well, so what? You didn't kill him, did you?
3: The servant said he'd gone to bed. So I looked into the study to see if there were any instructions.
0: Was Mr. Destry dead then?
3: I don't know. I couldn't see his body because it was hidden behind the desk. I didn't even learn he was dead until late this afternoon. But I did see a full glass of brandy.
0: A full glass, did you say?
3: Yes. So I picked up the glass and poured the brandy back into the decanter. That's what he always made us do. And I didn't leave any fingerprints because I was still wearing my gloves. And that was the same glass you later found empty.
0: But you still are not telling us what was the poison that killed John Destry.
3: It was the poison in his own system. He worked out this plot to convict Bob Pendrell. Only just as he stretched out his hand to drink the cyanide...
1: Inspector, I think I see it. It was his last great hour. He couldn't resist such gloating as he'd never known before.
3: That's it. His heart wouldn't stand it, and he fell dead behind the desk. And I think, if you study the expression on his face, you'll find he died laughing.

0: And so ends Will You Make a Bet with Death. Tonight's story of suspense. The part of Bob Pendrell was played by Michael Fitzmaurice. Betty was played by Leslie Woods. John Destry was played by Nicholas Joy. And in supporting roles were Ted DeCorsia and Charles Slattery. Again next Tuesday at 9:30 p.m. Eastern Wartime, a story dedicated to the thrill of the nighttime, the hushed voice, and the prowling step. Another adventure in suspense. William Spear, the producer, Mark Sloab, the director in the absence of John Dietz, and John Dixon Carr, the author, are collaborators on suspense.
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And now, tonight's presentation of radio's outstanding theater of thrills, Suspense. Tonight, we bring you a story of two men forced to live together in the frozen north. We call it A Study in Wax. So now, starring Mr. William Conrad and Mr. Stacy Harris, here is tonight's suspense play, A Study in Wax.

0: It was late October when the radio shack burned down. We never did decide whose fault it was. Maybe Cabell with his cigarettes, maybe me. Anyway, I guess the whole thing began when we lost the phone transmitter and receiver. Cabell and I had been sent up to the Northwest Territory by the Canadian Geodetic Survey people. It was a long job, and the biggest part of it for Cabell was the loneliness. It wasn't that he was moody or anything like that. I think he wasn't used to being out of touch with people and things he was accustomed to in the cities. Now, I was the opposite. I kind of liked the loneliness. As a matter of fact, now that I think about it, we were a strange couple to hit it off the way we did. And when you got 7 months to spend alone with another man, well, you got to be sure of each other. And we thought we were. Until after the radio was gone. That day it burned, we stood in the snow watching the embers glowing and the wisps of smoke rising into the cold sky.
1: It's gone.
0: Well, we still got the code sender, just in case.
1: I'm going to miss the program, Zone. Music.
0: You know, I tell you, we could send a message to the base, if you like, and ask him to fly out another receiver.
1: Oh, no. You know, McLeod. He'd boil, waste the money, probably take it out of our pay. We'd do without it.
0: That's all right with me.
1: Well, you're a hardy soul. You know, I don't think you'd mind if you had to stay alone for 7 months.
0: It'd be dull. I wouldn't have anybody to beat at chess.
1: Say, Jack.
0: Yeah.
1: If it was my cigarette that burned the shack, I'm sorry.
0: Forget it. I may have done it myself. Forget it. By the end of November, we'd done pretty well, as far as work was concerned. But Cabell was getting jittery. We had a week stretch where we couldn't move out of the camp. It was around 30 below outside and blowing 60 miles an hour. Cabell had read most of the things that we'd brought along and was sitting at the table trying to beat a solitaire game. I was oiling my gun. Now the odds are against you every time.
1: Don't I know it. Oh, how I wish this weather would ease off.
0: It will.
1: Hey, I got an idea.
0: Now what?
1: What do you say we open our Christmas presents tonight?
0: Our Christmas presents? It's November.
1: I know, but I bet there'll be some books in there. I told my folks to pack some books.
0: Oh, well, what'll you do when you finish them?
1: Huh? I don't know, but I got to do something. I wish we had the radio.
0: Look, we can send a message. If McLeod wants to cut our heads off for burning up his property, he'll have to come up here to do it. If not, well, maybe you'll be feeling good and send it.
1: Oh, it's worth a try. It's not you, Jack. We talk and play chess, and it's swell, but... Well, I just miss the outside. I feel...
0: Yeah, I know. Okay, how would this sound? Radio shack burned to ground. Can you send new receiver? Have only small set on fixed channel.
1: Well, couldn't you say emergency?
0: Oh, that'd go over big with McLeod. We miss Canadian and U.S. mystery shows. Must continue to hear them in order to keep up our work. Uh-uh. We better leave it as it is.
1: All right.
0: Well, here we go. Oh, McLeod's gonna love this.

0: The reply from McLeod came back the following day. It was long, involved, and said what could have been said in one word, no. You know, our chief was a very careful man and believed in others following his example. Therefore, if our radio was gone, it was our fault, and the next time we should be more careful. And that was that. The weather let up a bit, and we got some work done. It was still terribly cold, but it didn't bother us now that the wind had gone. I noticed that Cabell was much quieter after our request for the radio had been turned on. I began to get a feeling as though he blamed me for it. So a week before Christmas, we'd just finished supper. I said, Larry, about those Christmas presents.
1: What about?
0: What do you say we open them, huh?
1: Well, I thought you didn't want to until Christmas.
0: Well, I've changed my mind.
1: Oh? What's the matter? You trying to be nice to me? I can take this as well as you can, you know. I don't need you feeling sorry
0: for
1: me.
0: I'm not sorry. I don't give a good stink one way or the other. I'm just saying if you want to open the packages now, it's all right with me. They're yours. It's not my business. Oh, forget it. Do what you want to do.
1: Will you open yours up, too?
0: Sure.
1: Okay.
0: He got a hammer and started to pry open the case. Our families and friends had done their shopping in August, and we'd put their gifts together in the case. And at the sight of those colorful wrappings, Cabell began to smile. He was back in touch again. There were little things, but a label, a scratch of handwriting, the feel of something different was blotting out his loneliness, that great far coldness outside.
1: Come on over.
0: Okay.
1: It doesn't feel like books. They wouldn't pack them like this, would they?
0: I don't mind.
1: Hey, look! Hey, look! Look what we got!
0: What is it?
1: It's a phonograph!
0: Hey, here, I'll take it.
1: And there's a whole stack of records. There must be... Oh, of all the lousy, crummy luck.
0: What's the matter?
1: Look, they're broken.
0: Oh, that's a shame. All of them?
1: No, wait a minute. There's one. There's two of them, okay?
0: Oh, well, that's good.
1: Listen to this, will you? A variety of bugle calls.
0: What?
1: No, I mean it. A variety of bugle calls. Look, it belonged to my father. I remember him playing it for me when I was a kid.
0: Oh, well, what's the other one?
1: Oh, that's great. Saber Dance, Catch a Train. It's one of my favorites.
0: Oh. No Les Brown or anything like that, huh?
1: No, just the... Oh, that's right, I forgot you. You don't much like classical music, do you?
0: No, not much. Oh, that's okay. Come on. Let's take a listen to that bugle call thing, huh? That ought to be something.
1: Okay. Oh, wait till I tell my sister about that fancy packing job of hers. I've heard that one 1,000 times.
0: Oh, those good old army days.
1: Now, we'll hear the next one.
0: We got a lot of laughs out of the old record. Played it a couple of times and then had a couple of drinks. You know, I tell you, that phonograph, even with only two records, it made a lot of difference to us. The strain seemed to be gone. Then Cabell put on his saber dance and got lost in it. Well, to me, it wasn't much. It was all cluttered up with a lot of noise that hurt your ears. He must have played it a half a dozen times while we unwrapped the rest of the things. There were a lot of books and magazines, and that was good. Well, I figured we could stretch him out for at least 3 months, which would take us into March. But the next day turned bad again. A blizzard came down. And we stayed inside until the day after Christmas. And Cabell, he was like a kid. He smoked cigars, drank brandy, listened to his record, and read. In 10 days, he'd read every single thing. And then he had nothing to do but listen to his record.
1: Oh, that's great.
0: Look, you're not going to play it again.
1: Just this one part.
0: Look, I don't mind not listening to it for a while, huh? Try the bugle calls. They're quieter.
1: You ought to learn to appreciate good music, Jack. You're missing something.
0: Well, maybe I will, but not from that.
1: No, this is beautiful.
0: Well, not to me. Now, will you let it go for a while?
1: Sure. Sure, if you feel that way about it. How about a game?
0: No, not right now, thanks. I want to finish this article I'm reading.
1: You're reading? Oh, yeah, I read that. It's not much. That guy never could write.
0: Oh? Well, I think it's pretty good.
1: Well, depends on what you're used to reading, I guess.
0: And what kind of a crack is that?
1: Nothing. It just depends on what you're used to reading, that's all.
0: Does that make me a lowbrow?
1: All right, you said it. I didn't.
0: You, better check the oil outside.
1: I did it yesterday. It's your turn.
0: Uh-uh. I did it this morning. In this weather, we do it twice a day. Remember?
1: Yes, sir.
0: Are you trying to be funny?
1: No, I don't like the way you said it, that's all. We're both in charge, not you or me. Nobody gives orders here. We share the responsibility.
0: Okay, then do your share.
1: All right, I'm going out to check the oil, but not because you say to do it, you know, but because I want to.
0: Well, good for you. When I think of it now, we sounded like a couple of kids. And I can't even remember what it was that set us off. But I'll never forget what happened because of that day. You don't easily forget a thing like death.
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2: And now we bring back to our Hollywood soundstage Mr. William Conrad and Mr. Stacy Harris, starring in tonight's production, A Study in Wax, a tale well calculated to keep you in suspense.

0: Cabell and I didn't talk to each other for the next few days. Not the way we used to, I mean. Just conversation that was necessary to do our work, and that was it. He didn't play his record, either. New Year's Eve day, we got a couple of messages through in code from our families. And I guess we both felt pretty bad. Cabell was trimming the oil stove when I decided to try to make things up. Say, Larry.
1: Yeah?
0: Look, about that business the other night, I'm sorry.
2: That was my fault. We were both kind of silly, you know?
0: Yeah.
2: Probably just as well we had to bust up then. There's still 3 months to go. 3 long months before the ship comes back.
0: Yeah, no. Oh, thanks for not playing the record.
2: It's okay. Oh, I wish that wind had stopped. It gets on my nerves.
0: You know, I got something good for that.
2: Oh, what's that?
0: Something to toast the New Year.
2: Champagne!
0: Yeah.
2: Hey, what an idea. That's wonderful, Jack.
0: We'll stick him outside for a couple of minutes and cool him off.
2: Here, go to me, Uncle. Oh, that's cold out there. You know, the best thing for you and me to do tonight is to get roaring, stinking drunk.
0: Champagne with brandy chasing.
2: Right.
0: Happy New Year, Larry.
2: Same to you, Jack.
0: We got drunk. We got red-eyed drunk. And we talked about women and ourselves and our dreams. And it was sloppy and it was great. The kind of haze you get when it doesn't matter and you're feeling good about everything. And it was fine. Until Cabell decided it was time to hear some music.
2: Jack, I want you to really listen to this. Really listen. That's Kostaturian. Now, he makes them all look sick with this stuff. Now, I want you to listen to it.
0: No, I don't want to hear that thing. Now, don't put it on for me. I don't want to hear it.
2: I know, but if you just listen once, give it a chance. That's so you never listen. Now, come on. There. See the rhythm? That's great. That's great music. That's really great.
0: Music's a lot of noise.
2: Shut up. You're not listening.
0: Don't tell me to shut up.
2: Look, you don't understand good music. That's what's the matter with you. You just don't understand.
0: I understand. I don't want to listen to that.
2: Well, I want to hear it. And I'll take it off, Jack.
0: Look, you take your hands off me or you're going to get hurt.
2: Just stay away from the machine, Jack.
0: Get
2: here,
0: out
2: just
0: of
2: stay.
0: My
2: come
0: way.
2: On. Hey, don't get pushy, friend, huh?
0: No.
2: I'm going to kick your brains out for that.
0: I'm sick of you and your filthy music.
2: Don't touch that record!
0: Now, you take a good listen, because you're not going to hear any more of this again. Not as long as I'm here.
2: Put it down, Jack. I mean it. I'll put it down or I'll shoot you. Put it down. If you don't, I'll shoot you and I'll put the record down.
0: I got sober. I might never have had a drink. I was so sober. Cabell had reached up for one of the holsters that hung near the door, and he wobbled to his feet, the gun held tightly in his hand. There was blood running out of his mouth and down his chin. I just stood there, and I put the record down on the turntable.
2: You were going to break it, weren't you? Weren't you?
0: Yeah.
2: Well, I knew you were. Just because it gives me pleasure to listen to it, and you don't like that. Well, I want to listen to it, and you don't. All right? You get outside.
0: You're crazy, Cabell.
2: Go on. I'll kill you if I don't. Now get outside.
0: It's 40 below out there. I'd freeze.
2: I don't care. It'll do you good. Now go on. Get outside.
0: All right, let me get my things.
2: No!
1: Listen to me, you're drunk. You don't know what you're doing.
2: Open that door, you hear me? Now go on, open it! Now go on out!
1: Barry! Let me in, Barry, do you hear me? Let me in, Larry!
0: And inside, I thought I heard the music again. He was crazy. Crazy drunk. I went around to the back trying to get away from the wind, but it wasn't any good. There wasn't anywhere to get away from it. I've seen what happened to men caught out in the open this way, and I knew how quickly it could happen. So I ran, and I jumped. Anything to keep moving. And all the time, I couldn't believe it was happening. I don't know how much time went on. Maybe it was a minute. Maybe it was 10.
2: Doc, where are you?
0: I heard him calling. Then through the flurries of powdered snow blowing off the roof, I saw Cabell standing in the doorway. And I saw the gun still in his hand hanging by his side.
2: Jack! Jack, come on in, Jack!
0: I forgot the cold. I only knew that Cabell had gone mad. He was going to kill me. Somehow I had to get him away from the cabin, get him outside where I'd have a chance. I waited for a minute and then...
1: Larry! Larry, over here, Larry!
2: Jack!
1: Over here!
0: I knew he'd heard me, and I saw him move out from the doorway.
2: Where are you? Can you hear me? Where are you?
1: Over this way. Here.
0: And I moved back behind a hummock. I thought I might be able to make a wide circle and then double back to the cabin before he knew what was happening.
2: I can't hear you, Jack. Jack, are you hurt? Where are you?
1: Larry! Larry!
0: And the wind burned my eyes so that I couldn't see. And I tripped and fell. And my hands bare didn't feel the coldness of snow any longer.
2: Jack! Jack, can you hear me? I'm over here.
0: He must have seen me.
2: Jack!
0: He was closer now. Close enough to shoot. And I tried to run. Stumbling and falling. And then it was easier. I was going downhill. But he was behind me.
2: Jack! Jack, come on! Jack,
0: and then there was something different in the feel of the ground under me.
2: Jack!
0: It wasn't ground anymore. Not snow. It was ice. I'd reached the shore, and I was going out into the frozen sea. I began to imagine I could feel the movement of the sea under me. And suddenly, it didn't matter anymore. I didn't care. I couldn't run. I wanted to lie down. I wanted to lie down.
2: Jack, take it easy. It's all right. Jack, it's going to be all right. You don't have to be afraid. Look, you can have the gun if you want. Jack!
0: When it happened, Cabell was no more than 8 feet away from me. I just lay there, watching, waiting for him to shoot. And the dark ribbon that split the ice grew wider and wider.
2: Jack! Jack!
0: A semicircle of ice had cracked away. It wasn't very big, and it was drifting out away and away. And the ribbon was no longer a ribbon. And in that moment, I knew that he hadn't wanted to kill me. I'd been wrong.
2: Jack!
1: Jump! Larry, jump in and swim! Now, come on, you can make it!
2: I can't!
1: Come on, Larry!
2: I can't swim!
1: Come on!
2: I can't!
1: Try, you gotta try! Now, come on and hurry!
2: I want you to shoot, John!
1: Larry!
2: I want you to shoot, John! I want you to get your back in the
0: sand! He moved away faster after that.
2: John!
0: And then I couldn't see him anymore.
2: John!
0: He was lost in the blackness.
2: John,
0: but I could hear him. Oh, Lord, I couldn't hear him.

Somehow I got back to the cabin. And I remember getting the transmitter switched on, sending a message through. I got the flashlight and my furs on. I don't know how long I was down there on the ice, shouting, looking. But I knew he was gone. I'd never see him again. And in the gray morning, the planes came. And for 2 days, they searched until the weather forced them back. And that was all. They flew me back to the hospital. Maybe I'll lose my hands. Maybe not. They're not sure yet. Doesn't matter anyway.

Suspense, in which Mr. William Conrad and Mr. Stacy Harris starred in tonight's presentation of A Study in Wax. Next week, the story of a man who found that murder was not the only way out of his problem. We call it The Beetle and Mr. Bottle. That's next week on Suspense.

Suspense is produced and directed by Anthony Ellis, who wrote tonight's script. The music was composed by Leith Stevens and Rene Garrigan and conducted by Wilbur Hatch. Listen while you work. Harry Mason is here on the CBS Radio Network.

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1: Say, Harlow, what's the idea? Why do you stand there so stiffly and keep banging your hand on your forehead?
2: I'm saluting, Hap.
1: Saluting?
2: Yeah.
1: Oh, I get it. Saluting Autolite resistor spark plug.
2: No, no. Not that those wonder-working wide-gap whizzes don't warrant a whale of a whack on the welkin. They do, they do. But tonight, I'm saluting the truckers of America, the nifty nonpareil purveyors of conveyors who are holding their annual get-together and Gabfest in Boston, Massachusetts, starting tomorrow.
1: Oh, you mean the American Trucking Association?
2: The same. Why, they've got millions of accident-free miles to their credit. Seldom, if ever, make a mistake on the road.
1: How do they do it?
2: I'm not sure, but I think Autolite resistor spark plugs must be behind it. Because, well, because you're always right with Autolite.
0: And now with Goodnight, Mrs. Russell, starring Miss Betty Davis with Elliot Reed, Autolite hopes once again to keep you in suspense.
3: There's no escaping now. He hasn't said a word for 10 minutes. I know he's turning over in his mind how he's going to kill me. Argument and reasoning are useless. Almost dawn now. In a little while, the milkman and the paper boys will be making their rounds. I'll be dead. The cafe was just half a block away from where I worked. It was a small, pleasant little place, spotlessly clean, with a large plate glass window on the sidewalk. And there was always a beautiful-looking roast turkey and a juicy baked ham in the window, and you could watch Henry carve off succulent pieces of meat and arrange them into neat sandwiches with an olive and a dab of potato salad on the plate. Every noon, all of us who worked in the Hilmar building would go there for lunch. We crowded in on the high stools and jabbered, as women do, while Henry patiently served us and put up with our female chatter. He was always the only one there.
4: How are you today, ma'am?
3: Fine, thank you, Henry. How about some of your nice baked ham?
4: Yes, ma'am. Coming up.
3: He was always especially nice to me. I suppose that was because I'm, well, a little older than the others. The other girls are all very young, very cute. Henry always seemed uncomfortable a little with them.
4: Yes, ma'am. Coffee?
3: Please. And I believe I'll have some of your cherry pie. You're an excellent cook, Henry.
4: Well, thank you, ma'am. I'm glad you think so. 20 and 15's 35, and...
3: Henry had been right in the middle of adding up my check when he stopped and stood very still and looked out of the corner of his eye with his head cocked on one side as though he were listening to something. His expression was a little horrified. I thought maybe he'd heard a sound that meant something to him, you know, like the refrigerator out of order or something. And then all of a sudden, he shook his head and brushed away whatever it was he'd heard.
4: 20 and 15's 35 and 45. You should try one of my dinners sometime, ma'am.
5: Henry. Henry, how about some service?
4: Oh, excuse me, ma'am.
3: That was Henry. Oh, one other thing. Funny, but Henry never smiled. Perhaps I should have realized about him because of that. But I didn't. He was so nice and clean and polite, I rather liked him. As a rule, I make my own dinner in the apartment, but one night I had to work quite late at the office, and I decided to stop by Henry's and get a little bite before catching the streetcar home. Ever since my husband's death, I felt just a little uneasy on the streets alone at night. I was glad to see the bright light in Henry's little cafe down the block. Henry was alone inside, and I could see him fussing around, cleaning up the place. He didn't hear me approaching.
4: What's that? Oh, you frightened me, ma'am. I didn't hear you coming.
3: I just thought I'd try one of your dinners tonight, Henry. You mentioned it.
4: Yes, I know. Sit down, won't you? Ma'am?
3: You weren't closing or anything?
4: No, no, not at all. What would you like?
3: Oh, I'll try your number four dinner.
4: Number four? Yes, ma'am.
3: You seemed frightened about something or suspicious. Yes, that was it. He seemed suspicious about something, I thought. I wanted to help him somehow, but I didn't want to butt in.
4: This is the first time you've ever been by here at night, ma'am.
3: Yes, I had to work late tonight, Henry. Didn't want to go home without dinner, you know.
4: I see.
3: Is something wrong, Henry?
4: What? No, no. I'll get the rest of your dinner.
3: Delicious soup.
4: Thank you, ma'am. You don't often work late, do you?
3: No, I don't. This is the first time, in fact. My boss asked me to stay late to type some letters.
4: I know. You work in the Hillmar building.
3: Why, yes, I do. How did
4: I know lots of things, ma'am.
3: This is a good dinner, Henry. I guess I'm not as hungry as I thought I was. I'm afraid I'm going to have to leave some of it.
4: I thought you liked my cooking. You said so just the other day.
3: Oh, I do. I think you're a fine cook, Henry. I'm just not hungry tonight. I waited too long to eat, I guess.
4: You don't have to make excuses, ma'am. If you didn't like it, just say so.
3: Oh, no, I mean it. Your food is wonderful, Henry. If it weren't, I wouldn't have come here.
4: Wouldn't you?
3: No. Now, could I have my check, please?
4: 85 cents, ma'am.
3: All right. There you are, Henry. You may keep the change.
4: I'd rather not, ma'am. Here.
3: Very well. Good night, Henry.
4: Good night. And, ma'am.
3: Yes.
4: Next time you come, I'll have something you like.
3: But I did like. Oh, good night, Henry.
4: Good night, Mrs. Russell.
3: It was good food, but I felt ill at ease in there for some reason. That's why I couldn't eat. I decided not to go back there alone. Rather hard to talk to Henry. And I didn't go back alone. That is, not for 3 weeks. Had to work late, and again, and for the last time, I went to Henry's. Hello, Henry.
4: You decided to try me again, I see.
3: Why, Henry, I've been eating here every day.
4: Not at night.
3: What's the difference?
4: Well, in the daytime, you're always with your friends.
3: I like to eat with my friends. Now, come on, let's have no more of this silly talk. How about one of your wonderful dinners, Henry? I promise to eat all of it tonight.
4: All right, ma'am. Which one?
3: I'll try the number four again, please. I think that way I can convince you I really like it.
4: Why?
3: Why? Oh, because I think four is lucky, don't you?
4: All right, ma'am. It's all ready.
3: You don't have many customers at night, do you, Henry?
4: No, ma'am. Not many.
3: I'm surprised you stay open.
4: Are you? There you are. I hope...
3: Henry, what is it? You seem to be listening for something. Is there...
4: Are you enjoying your dinner?
3: I hate to sound like I'm prying. I know it isn't my business at all, but I do think something's bothering you.
4: Do you?
3: Yes, isn't there some way I can help you?
4: Nothing's bothering me, ma'am.
3: Yes. You know, I had a son like you.
4: Did you?
3: He was in the army, killed in the war. He was very much like you.
4: I see.
3: That left me all alone in the world. My husband Leonard died 4 years ago.
4: Yes?
3: He was a wonderful man. Everyone admired him. A contractor, you know.
4: I see.
3: You noticed that as I talked away about my family and everything, he became very quiet. He sat down on the cooler back of the counter and just watched me. His face absolutely blank. I couldn't tell what he was thinking. When I'd ask him a question, he'd just answer with, I see, or yes, or no. Sometimes he wouldn't answer at all, just stare at me. I was getting uneasy again. I just about decided to make up an excuse to pay my bill and leave. It was getting quite late when my head began to feel heavy and I began to feel sick. Henry, I feel ill.

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0: I don't know how long I was unconscious. It seemed just for a moment crowded with horrible nightmares and dreadful sounds. I remember hearing a woman screaming and crying horribly. It was ghastly. I must have been unconscious several hours. And when I opened my eyes, it was dark, pitch dark. A clock was ticking somewhere, and I realized that the screaming woman had been me. Is anyone here? I'm tied up. Who's there? Can anyone hear me? Help! Help! Help! Where am I?
5: You're in my room, Mrs. Russell.
0: It was Henry. Where was he? The room was black as night. I could see nothing. What was I doing here? Why was I tied up? How did I get here? I remembered nothing after feeling dizzy at Henry's. So that was it. You put something in my food, didn't you, Henry?
5: Yes, I did, Mrs. Russell. I didn't want to kill you at the cafe, you see.
0: Kill you?
5: Yes, Mrs. Russell. Kill you. Dead.
0: Why, Henry? Why?
5: Because you're my enemy. You and all the others.
0: Your enemy? I like you, Henry. I've always liked you.
5: Don't lie, Mrs. Russell. You thought I didn't know, didn't you? You thought I didn't know what you were up to.
0: What I was up to?
5: Planning to kill me. Night after night, I've heard you, all of you, outside my window, whispering, talking about how you were going to kill me. Didn't you know I could hear you?
0: You're insane!
5: Oh, no, I'm smart, Mrs. Russell. And you know it. That's why all of you planned to kill me, get rid of me. Oh, it's just lucky I found out you were one of them. You'll be the first to die, Mrs. Russell. And you're going to die slowly, in the dark. How do you like that, Mrs. Russell? Be quiet, Mrs. Russell. Or I'll have to beat you up before I kill you.
0: Tried to make myself think. I remembered you're supposed to humor people that like Henry. I tried to control myself.
5: No one can hear you. No one even knows you're here.

0: And I'm not going to untie you either. Not until you're dead.
1: Oh, Henry, I'm only an
0: You'll lie here in the dark and listen to the clock for half an hour. Just half an hour, Mrs. Russell. And then I'll kill you. You see, I want you to suffer like you've made me suffer.
1: Henry, I'm just an ordinary woman.
0: Oh, I'm smart enough to see through those remarks you made.
1: Remarks?
0: Always talking about what a good cook I was. As if you felt I wasn't a man. I know what you were thinking.
1: Henry, I didn't mean anything of the sort. I really...
0: And then rubbing it in about your precious son in the army. Rubbing it in, torturing me.
1: Henry, that's wrong.
0: And always ordering number 4 dinner. Oh, I'm smart, you see, Mrs. Russell. I can figure things out. Number 4 is lucky, you said. 4 for 4F, you meant.
1: Henry, all those things, they were your imagination. I didn't mean them that way at all. I didn't know about the army.
0: Weak excuses, Mrs. Russell. Oh, you're like all the rest. I'm too smart for you, and you know it. So you want to kill me. I'm a dangerous enemy, Mrs. Russell.
1: Oh, how long have I got to live, Henry?
0: Oh, a half hour. I don't know. The alarm will ring, and then I'll kill you.
1: I was resigned to it then. It seemed so hopeless. But then I thought if I could just get him to turn on the light, I might see a way out. It was a forlorn hope, but I tried it. Henry, how do you know you set the clock right? Henry!
0: I heard you.
1: No, you didn't answer, I thought.
0: You thought you could get me to turn on the light. Sorry, Mrs. Russell.
1: Henry, you're torturing yourself more than you are me, Henry. Do you know that?
0: What do you mean?
1: Well, you don't know when the alarm's going to ring either. You must be sitting on the edge of your seat waiting to hear it. Aren't you? You see, when it rings, I know that I'll have to die, but you know that you'll have to commit a terrible crime. Murder, Henry.
0: Shut up!
1: It is true, then, isn't it?
0: You can't trick me into turning on the light. I'm too smart for that. Oh, you're going to suffer in the dark. As I have.

0: I decided to turn on the light, Mrs. Russell.
1: At first, I was blind to having been in the dark so long. Then I saw his hands. They were long and slim and brown. Blue veins stood out on the backs of them. I looked up at him. He was glaring at me from beneath his bulging forehead. Then he picked up the alarm clock and looked at it. Henry, I see it's 3:10.
0: Yes, Mrs. Russell. You have 10 minutes to live. Can you wait?
1: It was a tiny, neat living room. I was on a couch. The shades were down. There was no phone. Or the front door might be unlocked. It might be. I can wait, Henry. 8 minutes now. Somehow, with the lights on, I felt more optimistic, though. The hands were racing each other around the face of the clock. If I could just get untied now, there'd be a chance. I'd have to be careful, but quick, quick.
0: 5 minutes, Mrs. Russell.
1: Henry, what are those things strapped to that board over there on the wall?
0: What? Oh, that's my collection.
1: A collection?
0: Match folders.
1: Oh, do you collect match folders?
0: Oh, yes. I'll show them to you.
1: I held my breath as he took them down off the wall. If that clock would only stand still for 5 minutes.
0: Here. See? I have folders from all the famous night spots. Here's Ciro's and the Stork Club and 21. I bet you didn't think I'd been to all those places, did you?
1: Why, no. Have you, Henry?
0: Oh, sure. Lots of times. People would never believe me. That's why I have these.
1: They're lovely, Henry. Henry, my arms and legs are numb from being tied up like this. Could you?
0: No! I warned you not to get tricky, Mrs. Russell.
1: I just wanted you to loosen my hands so I could look at your collection.
0: Well, just your hands.
1: I've forgotten about everything but his collection for the moment. But that alarm would go any second and that would remind him.
0: Here.
1: As he untied my hands, my eyes fell on a large jade bookend beside the couch.
0: There. Now, be careful, Mrs. Russell. You just wanted to see my collection, remember?
1: Yes, Henry, show it to me.
0: Now. Oh, see this one? That's from the coconut grove.
1: Yes, yes,
0: and,
1: Henry. I let my hand steal along the couch
0: Antoine's
1: toward the bookends.
0: New Orleans. Isn't that beautiful?
1: Yes, yes, it is, Henry.
0: And,
1: I had it in my hand.
0: You're not paying attention.
1: Oh, yes, I am, Henry! I don't remember doing it, but somehow I'd gotten the bindings off my feet, and I was outside in the night. He'd been telling the truth. His house was completely isolated on one block. I ran down the block as hard as I could. I didn't even think about direction, just ran. I knew he'd come to in a minute, and I had to get out of sight. I'm not used to such exercise, and my heart was pounding so hard it ached. In the middle of the next block, I stopped for a moment and leaned against a tree to breathe. And I looked back, and I saw him. I could see him beneath the street lamp. He'd stopped, not knowing which way I'd gone. He was wild. His mouth was hanging open loosely. I shrank back further in the shadows and prayed he'd go the other way. He didn't. He started walking rapidly again in my direction. There was a house on this block, a big rambling place. It was after 3 a.m. and the people would be asleep, but I knew I could run no further. Help! Help! Let me in, please! Please open the door! Open! And then I saw the note pinned to the door. It said no milk for 10 days. I could hear Henry's footsteps down the street, and I knew he must have heard me. My heart felt as though it would burst. The street was deserted. And then I heard a car approaching. It was a block away. I ran out in the street and waved my arms. Help! Help me! Stop, please! Please, stop! Stop! Stop! Stop! Help! Help! Help!
0: Mrs. Russell.
1: Oh, Henry!
0: Come on, Mrs. Russell.
1: Mike!
0: Come on. Now, we're going home again, Mrs. Russell.
1: There's no escaping now. He hasn't said a word for 10 minutes. I know he's turning over in his mind how he's going to kill me. It's almost dawn now. In a little while, the milkman and paper boys will be making their rounds. I'll be dead.
0: You shouldn't have tried to get away, Mrs. Russell. You made me very mad.
1: I know.
0: And you shouldn't have hit me either. You were even smarter than I thought, Mrs. Russell. You almost made it. But you weren't smart enough, were you?
1: If you're going to kill me, Henry, please do it. Haven't you tortured me enough?
0: You see, it just didn't do you any good to be my enemy, did it? Oh, I don't like to kill you, but I have to. It's the only way I can protect
1: myself. Don't you see you're not well, Henry? Please try to listen to me.
0: I'll have to kill all the others, too. If I don't, they'll kill me.
1: The others?
0: Oh, don't pretend you don't know, Mrs. Russell. Oh, I've heard them whispering about me. You must have heard them, too. The voices.
1: The voices?
0: All the time. Just like I told you. When I'm at work and even here at home, I hear them plotting. They don't know I know.
1: Henry, there's no one. It's all an illusion. Don't you see?
0: Just like you are. They're afraid of me because they know I can outsmart them. I'm too clever for them, and they know it. That's why they want to kill me. That's why you want to kill me, isn't it, Mrs. Russell?
1: I don't want to kill you, Henry. If only
0: I've sort of got to like you, Mrs. Russell. If you weren't dangerous to me, I might let you live.
1: I'm not dangerous to you, Henry.
0: Oh, yes, you are. I've decided to choke you. If you close your eyes, it will happen very quickly. You'll hardly know it. Are you ready, Mrs. Russell? Please don't struggle. It'll be much easier for both of us. Aren't you going to close your eyes?
1: No.
0: What's that?
1: What?
0: Listen. You can hear them. Don't you hear them? The voices.
1: The voices. The voices.
0: Don't you hear them?
1: Yes, I hear them, Henry.
0: See? Now you believe me, don't you? You hear what they're saying?
1: Yes. Yes, it's just as you said, Henry.
0: They must be right near.
1: Yes, right near.
0: Oh, there are a lot of them. Too many!
1: You'd better hide, Henry.
0: Yes. Yes, but where? They sound louder all the time.
1: They're getting closer. Have you a closet?
0: Yes, that's it. The closet. Over here.
1: Shall I help you, Henry?
0: Yes, yes. But be quick. This closet. I'll hide in here.
1: All right, Henry. I'll protect you. There. A good place to hide.
0: What if they find me here?
1: I'll lock the door, Henry.
0: No. I don't want to be locked in.
1: They're getting closer, Henry.
0: You'll unlock the door when they're gone?
1: Yes, Henry.
0: Lock the door, Mrs. Russell.
1: You'll be safe now. Good night, Henry.
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4: 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And it is, as we say,
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4: 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Good Night, Mrs. Russell was an original radio play written by Ben S. Hunter. 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

0: Now, Roma Wines present... 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That's R-O-M-A, Roma Wines. Those excellent California wines that can add so much pleasantness to the way you live, to your happiness in entertaining guests, to your enjoyment of everyday meals. Yes, right now a glassful would be very pleasant, as Roma Wines bring you...
1: Suspense! This is the man in black, here for the Roma Wine Company of Fresno, California, who tonight from Hollywood bring you as star, Mr. Thomas Mitchell, who will soon be seen in the 20th Century Fox production, Captain Eddie. He appears this evening in a drama of desperate escape. And so, with John Barbie and Son, and with the performance of Thomas Mitchell, we again hope to keep you in...

0: I'm afraid, Mary. For the first time since you've been gone, I'm afraid. I'm going to have to break my promise, Mary. I've tried. I've kept him out of sight, like you told me. I did just like you used to do when you were here, Mary. But it was that kitten that wandered into the place today. Carl didn't mean any harm. What he did, he didn't mean to do. It was just that he'd never held one in his arms before. And now they're coming for him tonight. They'll take him away. They'll take him to the home. Oh, if I could somehow just put them off for one more night. Ah, oh, Mary, it would be easier if you were here. No. Carl, I told you to stay upstairs till I called you. Oh, no. You're to stay in your room. I'm not going to let them take you away. Maybe I'll think of something. I've got to think of something. Shh! Carl, they've come. No, be still. Go back to your room. Hide yourself. One moment. Here. Take my hand. No, come. Shh! Come with me. You're to stay in your room and not make a sound. You're to be very quiet. Do you understand? If you do as I say, I might be able to keep you here one more night. Coming.
1: Mr. Bobby?
0: Yes?
1: I'm Mr. Wilk from the home. I've come for your son.
0: I know, but the boy is ill.
1: We'll take care of him.
0: Oh,
1: far better than you can here alone with him.
0: But I'm afraid it's something contagious. He's broke out in a rash.
1: Are you sure?
0: Yes, he's got some sort of red spots all over him.
1: Well, I wouldn't want to run the risk of infection. I mean for the others at the home, of course.
0: Of course, that's what I mean, Mr. Wilk.
1: Perhaps I'd better have a look at him.
0: Oh, please, Mr. Wilk, the boy's asleep.
1: We'll have to wake him.
0: You don't understand, Mr. Wilk. He's miserable since he knows he has to go. Don't wake him.
1: You have my sympathy, Mr. Bobby, but I have my orders.
0: Well, if you could bring a doctor first thing in the morning, then you'd be sure of no one catching anything from him.
1: Well, I suppose that would be better.
0: Yes.
1: What about the neighbors?
0: Oh, they won't know. They've never even seen him before today. If it hadn't been for that kitten...
1: I can't go into that with you now, Mr. Bobby.
0: No.
1: The animal's dead.
0: Yes.
1: However, under the circumstances, it might be better if I brought the doctor back with me in the morning.
0: Thank you, Mr. Wilk.
1: But the boy's not to leave the house. Do you understand?
0: Yes.
1: We'll be here at 9, sharp in the morning. Good night.
0: Good night. Carl. No. It's all right. It's all right. Now you can stay one more night. Well, Carl, I promised your mother that I'd never let them take you away. That I'd do anything before I let them do that. What are we going to do? I know what happens to them at the home. I've seen them after they've been there a while. They'd be better off. Carl, how would you like to go away? Yes, how would you like to go someplace where they'd never reach you? Yes, that would be better, Carl. That would be much better.

0: Here comes a truck, Carl. Now listen carefully. You're to hide in the bushes by the side of the road here. I'm going to flag him. If he stops to pick me up, you're to climb in the back of the truck without him seeing you. You're not to make a sound. You're not to try to say anything and stay there until I call you to get out. Do you understand, Carl? Yes. Now get in the bushes.
1: Hello. Any trouble?
0: Could you give me a ride to Sandy Echo?
1: Sure. Hop in.
0: Oh, thank you. Oh, just a moment.
1: Yeah, something wrong?
0: Yes, my glasses. I seem to have lost my glasses.
1: Oh, did you drop them?
0: Yes, I'll find them. I had them a minute ago.
1: Okay. Can you see out there?
0: I'll take a look around back here.
1: Want a flashlight?
0: Oh, never mind. Get in the back of the truck, Carl. Do you understand? Yes, that's it. That's it.
2: I found them.
1: Oh, good.
2: Yes, right by the back of the truck here.
0: Well, thanks for waiting.
1: Lucky break. Well, tell you the truth, I don't usually stop for people, but it's so late and you're a little, well...
0: A little older than most you see on the highways.
1: Oh, I didn't mean that, but what's the matter? Do you have car trouble?
0: You know what transportation is in these days. I couldn't get a bus or a train.
1: Yeah, I know. Lots of soldiers and defense workers in these parts. Have to consider them, you know.
0: Oh, yes, of course, I know. Tell me, do you make this trip often?
1: Oh, yeah, twice a week.
0: Oh, I imagine you get pretty tired of it, don't you?
1: No, I like being out in the open.
0: Yes.
1: Hey, you hear that?
0: Yes.
1: I suppose he's getting restless.
0: Oh, then you saw... What was that?
1: Oh, that's my cat.
0: What do you mean?
1: Oh, I picked up a stray cat back in Pedro.
0: Oh.
1: Cute little kitten. I got a box fixed up for him in the back of the truck. You know, it gets pretty cold up here.
0: A kitten?
1: Yeah. What's the matter?
0: Oh, my billfold. I seem to have lost it.
1: You have? Gee, when did that happen?
0: I don't know. I guess back where I dropped my glasses. I had it then.
1: Oh, that's too bad, but... I can't go back, you know.
0: Oh, no, I wouldn't expect you to. If you'll just let me out here, I'll catch another ride back.
1: Well, okay. If I was on my own time.
0: Oh, no, thank you very much. It'll be all right.
1: Okay. Good luck. I hope you find it.
0: Just a moment.
1: Yeah?
0: The back end of your truck's open.
1: Oh, it is? Oh, well, I'll...
0: No, don't get out. I'll close it for you.
1: Oh, thanks.
0: Get out. Get out, Carl. Run back from the road. Down the road, yes. Yes.
2: It's all right now. You can drive on.
1: Oh, how's the kitten?
2: Oh, he's all right. He's fine. You can drive on now.
1: Well, thanks. So long.
0: Carl. Oh, no. You don't have to hide anymore, Sonny. He's gone now. Oh, you were a good boy, Carl. You did just like I asked you to. And you didn't touch the kitten, did you? Come on now. We'll get other rides. We'll manage.

0: Tonight, for Suspense, Roma Wines are bringing you as star Mr. Thomas Mitchell, whom you have heard in the first act of Mel Donnelly's radio play, John Barbie and Son. Tonight's tale of suspense.
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